0: not going to defend you. He said you weren't with him last night. When he came to your house yesterday, he came to collect some money you owe him.
1: Madre de Dios, absolutamente, el señor Babs, and he lied right in your face.
0: Well, I don't know, Felipe. It all ties together. He came to you in the morning to ask for the money you owe him, and in the afternoon you went down to the bank to try to get it.
1: But, señor, that is not so. He come to my house in the afternoon after I have been to the bank. And he do not ask me for money because I do not owe him money.
0: Well, I'll tell you what, Felipe. Someplace between your story and Babson's story, the truth must lie. I'm going to talk to a few people before I tell you definitely that I have refused your case.
1: Gracias, señor. Mil gracias. Mil gracias.
0: Oh, by the way, Mrs. Gomez, what time yesterday morning did Mr. Babson come over to talk to your husband?
2: Oh, he did not come in the morning, Senor Remington. He came late yesterday afternoon, maybe around 5 o'clock.
0: Thanks, Mrs. Gomez. Now you go back to your children and don't worry. Any worrying done about Felipe from now on, I'm afraid I'm going to have to do it.
3: Remington, are you in your right senses? How can a man of your reputation possibly defend a murdering Mexican who lies right and left?
0: There's nothing particular in the Bible, Babson, about Mexicans. But it does say something about the truth shall set them free. And believe me, I'm going to get the truth. Well, Cherokee, who'd you talk to? What did you find out?
4: Well, even though all I know about police work is from the receiving end, I found out something quite interesting, Chad. But, it took a bit of doing, and it cost a little money.
0: All right. I'll give you back the money.
4: Well, fine.
0: Come on. What did you spend the money on?
4: Well, that is, I spent it at the tavern across the street for some excellent Maryland rye.
0: You mean to say you've been wasting your time drinking?
4: Wasting my time, nothing. I was entertaining Dan Symes, the teller at the bank. And not only did I pump him, but I even out Detective Alan Pinkerton. I got some real information.
0: Well, what?
4: Dan told me that most of the money Ruth Babson has deposited doesn't come from the packing houses at all. It's in cash, and a lot of it brand new folding money.
0: Well, that is interesting. What little money other folks around here deposit are checks they get for the sale of their livestock. Mr. Babson must have another source of income, apparently.
4: Apparently. That information's worth the price of the drinks now, isn't it?
0: Yes, Cherokee, it certainly is. I apologize. And you know what? We're going to get some horses and ride around to a few other towns and ask a few more questions. Questions that may put Ruth Babson behind bars.
4: Did I understand you to say bars?
0: Iron bars.
4: Iron bars like in a pokey, eh?
0: Iron bars like in a state penitentiary, Cherokee. And if we're lucky enough, maybe Babson will stay there for life.
5: We'll return to the second act of Return of the Badman, our exciting frontier town adventure, in just a few moments.

0: And now, Frontier Town.
1: Well, with the news Cherokee had pumped out of the Dos Rios bank teller, creating more than a little curiosity about the sources of Ruth Babson's income, the O'Bannon and I were soon on the trail heading out of town, optimistically hoping that someplace, somewhere, we'd run across someone else who might possibly throw some light on Ruth Babson's outside connections. Sure, it was like looking for the conventional needle, but in the unconventional haystack. And certainly no way for a young lawyer thinking of marriage to go about making a living. Matter of fact, you may think it was a waste of time because this was just a routine frontier killing. And the only excitement connected with it was poor Manuela's tears. And even if I had agreed with

0: When we were a scant 10 miles outside of Dos Rios, I would have been forced to change my mind. Cherokee and I were riding about as fast as we dared for such a long trip, and for a change, we weren't flapping our jaws about Root Babson's part in this mystery. We were just riding along and looking, and I realize now it's a good thing I was looking.
1: Hey, Chad, what's gotten through you? What are you staring at?
0: Slow down a little, mister. We're about to have some visitors.
1: Visitors? Are you out of
0: your... Stop that horse. Hold it.
1: Chad, who are those four men?
0: I don't know. They've been following us ever since we crossed the pass. Just a bit ago, they scampered up over that rim rock so they could cut us off. Slip your six gun under your coat and keep it handy. You gentlemen want something?
2: We sure do, Remington. Slow down, boys.
0: I saw you, you know, trailing us. You really ought to be more careful.
2: You're the one who should be careful, Remington. And if I were you, I'd take a nice friendly hint and change my mind about leaving Dos Rios.
0: Well, now, good thing you aren't me. Because being a lawyer, when I give advice, I charge for it.
1: Yes, indeed he does. And speaking for myself, I've found the kind of advice you get for nothing is worth just that much.
2: Well, the advice I just give you is worth almost nothing, not much more. Because all it's really worth is your life. You change your mind about going to Corta Vista?
1: Corta Vista?
0: Yeah, we'll go where we like. You see, there may be only two of us, but if I can, I'm hauling you out of that saddle and showing you what I think of your so-called advice.
2: You don't fight!
3: You mealy mouth! Oh.
0: If that doesn't make my answer clear to him, maybe you three can explain it to him when he wakes up. I'd keep him covered, Cherokee, while I get mounted again. Because we're going wherever we want to, come ebb tide or high water. As risky as the spot was that those four gun-handy gents put us in, certainly it made a lot of our work easy. For some reason, they didn't want us to go to Corta Vista. Now, Corta Vista being more than 400 miles away was one town I had no intention of visiting originally. But seeing as it was important to them, it became important to us. And Cherokee and I knocked on our horses to make time.
1: Those high binders must work for Ruth Babson, Chad. Except for Libby and Mrs. Gomez. Only Babson knew what we were up to. You see the way
4: Cherokee,
1: I...
4: Cherokee, quick, behind those rocks.
1: Yeah. Chad, what's going on?
4: They've decided to make sure we don't get to Corta Vista. Come on, get that carbine out of your saddle boot and use it.
1: Chad, they're hiding behind those trees and closing in on us.
4: Look out, Cherokee. One of them's trying to get behind you.
1: Smack out of his saddle.
4: Nice shooting, Cherokee. It slowed him up. Now let's rush him. Get up there, boy. Come on.
1: We got him on the run, Chad. Surprised him.
4: All right, hold it, Cherokee. Hold it. There's the mare of Maverick, your wounded, lying on the ground. I got an idea if we can get him to talk, we might save ourselves a long trip.
2: Whoa. Whoa.
0: Gent.
1: You mean he's shuffled off this mortal coil?
0: Yep, for good.
1: I feel sick. I've never killed a man in all my dishonorable life. This is terrible.
0: Oh, you didn't kill him. Look, your slug just went through his arm. When he fell off the horse, he must have hit his head on that log. That did it.
1: Well, I feel better. But he isn't going to be much help to us, is he?
0: Not unless we can find something on him. Come on, if you're not too squeamish, help me look him over. Well, we found something. It was a label in his shirt, that's all. But it was a label of a furnishing store in Corta Vista. Even though we could read the jigsaw, we couldn't see the picture. All the pieces were there, but yet they didn't fit together. We wasted no time getting to Corta Vista and went directly to the sheriff's office.
1: That's about all we know, Sheriff.
5: Well, from the description you give me of this here Root Babson, it's hard to say if I ever knowed him or not. Clean shaven, you say?
0: Yes, he is, but why do you ask?
5: Well, sir, just sort of putting two and two together. That fellow you killed on your way here now, he used to be tied up with a bank bandit down this part of the country.
0: Yeah?
5: And except that he had blonde hair and wore a mustache, this here Root Babson might be Andy Sly.
1: Well, for goodness sakes, I could make you a hair dye in 5 minutes and change blonde hair to black. Changing his name from Sly to Babson takes no time at all.
0: Yeah, it could be, couldn't it? But how are you going to prove from that slim evidence that Babson murdered Herman Sims?
5: Did you say Herman Sims?
0: Yes, did you know Herman?
5: Why, gosh almighty, Herman used to run a bank down here. It was Herman himself who identified Andy Sly as having robbed his bank. That's when Sly escaped. Plum vanished from these parts.
0: Well, well, well. It is a small world after all.
1: Huh? You mean this fits together?
0: Up to a point, almost up to the exact point. Now, if Sly and Babson are one and the same, then I'm guessing that Herman Sims finally recognized him up in Dos Rios, even with his mustache off and his hair dyed, and that's why Babson put him out of the way.
5: Well, it's a mighty slick theory you got there, son. But how are you going to prove it?
0: Well, I don't know yet, Sheriff. But I sure can do a heap of thinking on the way back to Dos Rios. That's exactly what I'm proposing to do. All right, Cherokee, come on. Let's go. Wild chance? You bet it was. And being a wild chance, it called for a wild idea. It was a cinch that with Herman Sims dead, nobody in our state could identify Babson if he was Andy Sly. But all this about going to Corta Vista made me think he must be. So it was up to me to figure out some devious way of getting Babson to admit himself that he was the missing bandit and had killed Sims, taking advantage of the row poor Felipe Gomez had had with Sims to blame it on him. Well, it took a bit of talking on my part, but finally Ed Bingham, the Dos Rios marshal, threw in with me. And carefully surrounding the place with a hand-picked posse, I went up and called Babson outside of his house.
3: Remington, all I can tell you is you're talking through your hat.
0: Oh? Well, let me put it to you this way. Now, if I give up Gomez's defense, he'll be found guilty and hanged.
3: Yeah?
0: If they hang him, the case will be closed. Nobody will do any further investigating about Herman Sims' death.
3: So?
0: So, since it just might be embarrassing to you if the investigation were prolonged, and since I'm getting no fee at all from Gomez, why don't you pay me a fee to drop his case?
3: How much do you want, Remington?
0: $2,000 now and $500 a year as retainer.
3: You're crazy.
0: Am I? You know, it wouldn't be too hard to have that sheriff in Corta Vista come up here and identify Andy Sly.
3: What are you talking about? This is an entirely different state.
0: Sure. But even though Sly might legally stop his own extradition, it wouldn't be too hard a job to have that Corta Vista sheriff come up here voluntarily as a witness.
3: You're pretty slick, Remington.
0: Slick enough.
3: You really think I'm Andy Sly, don't you?
0: Right now, yeah. But if you were my client, I'd be convinced you were Root Babson. Oh, and I don't want to check.
3: You're real slick. All right, here. Here's $500 in account.
0: Oh, thanks. And all brand new bills, too, aren't they? Just as if they'd come fresh out of a bank.
3: They did.
0: Might even have been the bank that was stuck up over at Comanche Springs a few months ago.
3: Yeah, it sure might.
0: Well, that's what I thought. Hey, Marshal, did you hear that?
3: Marshal?
6: Why, you double demon!
7: Come on, he knocked
3: Chad down. All right, now. The first man that takes a step is going to get plugged. Now, I mean it. I'll kill anybody that moves.
7: Come on, Marshal. Let's get him. Chad. Chad, are you all right?
0: Buzzard can punch, all right. Where'd he go?
8: He run for the barn, locked himself in.
0: Huh?
7: Only way to get him out of there is to starve him.
0: No, I'm going in after him.
8: Chad, you won't have a chance.
0: I will if you stand here out front. It'll keep his attention this way while I go around through the back. All right, now, look alive and keep your eyes open.
7: Marshal, that's pure suicide.
8: Well, I certainly don't... Hey, look, Chad must have got in.
7: Billy Blue blazes those shots. Babson must have seen Chad.
8: Doggone it, I was Chad hadn't. Wait a minute. The barn doors are opening.
7: They sure are. Who's coming out?
8: Hey, flatten out, men. On, if it's Babson, we'll have to... Look, it is Babson. But Chad's behind him with a gun stuck right in

0: Senor Remington, never, never we will be able to repay you.
1: No, no, Manuela. We pay Senor Remington's lawyer fee, even if we pay him a little bit every month.
2: Oh, no, you don't, Felipe. If you hadn't needed money, you wouldn't have been in that scrape in the first place.
0: Then I tell you what we do. We kill sheep and give you a big fiesta. Barbecue.
2: Well, Mrs. Gomez, that I might accept. Hey, Cherokee?
3: Might accept? Man, haven't you ever attended a fiesta? Besides food, they have the two most wonderful things in the world.
0: Oh, see? And what are those things, Senor O'Bannon? The two most wonderful things in the world.
3: They have weak senoritas and strong liquor. And that's for me.

Frontier Town, starring Tex Chandler, is a Bruce Ells production. 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Direction by Paul Franklin. Music written and played by Ivan Dittmars. Be sure to be with us again same time next week for another fine action-adventure story with your favorite young Western star, Tex Chandler. And now this is Bill Forman telling you that Frontier Town came to you from Hollywood.

0: Is that proper farmhouse cheddar?
1: No, I don't think so.
0: What about that?
1: No. It's quite nice, though.
0: Is it? Do you think I might try a piece? I'll have 2 ounces, please.
2: Jacobs, the cream of cream crackers.
3: Would you credit it? 50-odd years of bake it same old Orvis. Now top brass at Orvis tell me they want an alternative. Still with same wheat germ goodness, but a bit softer like and less crusty. I told them I'm too old to change my ways now. I'll put one at Lads onto it. Very nice, young Harold. If you like that sort of thing.
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5: Nothing tastes nicer than Cadbury's Dairy Milk.
6: Oh.
5: Lovely, isn't it? Mm. And as anyone can see, every bar is chunky.
6: Magic.
7: Yeah.
5: 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That's why, sir, nothing tastes nicer.

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This is Ralph Richardson. Today for our play, we're turning to a famous book, Vanity Fair, by William Thackeray. In this masterpiece, Thackeray created one of the most exasperating and endearing of all feminine characters, Becky Sharp. To play the role of Becky Sharp is my guest, a charming English actress who I expect will be familiar to many of you through the films in which she has appeared, Margaret Lockwood. Here then is Margaret Lockwood in some sequences from Vanity Fair, which we have called Becky Sharp.

The scene is laid in a Brussels hotel in the momentous year 1815. Outside in the Belgian capital, all is excitement and dancing, music and revelry. The feasting which comes before the farewells. For this is the evening of June the 16th, 2 days before the Battle of Waterloo. Two young British officers are just returning from a ball with their ladies. George Osborne, a rather wild, impulsive young man, with his demure wife, Amelia. Rawdon Crawley, a hardened dandy with a dreadful reputation among the ladies, and his wife, the ex-governess and notorious beauty, Becky Sharp.

0: Captain Osborne. Do come in, Amelia, my sweetest. Come in.
1: Why not, Osborne? Do come in, dear fellow.
2: It is so late, Captain Crawley.
1: Nonsense. It's early morning. Morning is never late.
0: Late? On such a night as this, there is no such word as late. Oh, the ball. That perfect, perfect ball. I've danced till I'm exalted.
2: Yes, you triumphed, Becky.
0: You preferred not to dance. Had you shown inclination to dance, you would have danced as much as I.
3: Some women had to refuse partners. Others don't attract them.
2: George!
3: Oh, look at her. No diamonds, no bouquet.
2: You did not buy me one.
0: Oh, it's true, her dress is not very distinguished, George. You must send her to my corsetier. I'll give you the address.
3: Ah, it takes you to know what clothes are, Mrs. Crawley. Lord, your partners. Lord Barricas, General Tufto, and...
0: And you, Captain Osborne.
3: I saw the Duke smile at you.
2: The Duke. I must go to bed.
1: Oh, ridiculous, Mrs. Osborne. Why, George and I have...
0: No, Rawdon. No gambling in my drawing room, if you please, you naughty men.
1: I owe Osborne his revenge.
3: By gad, he does, and everything succeeds with me tonight, too. I've been to the Duchess Ball, I've danced with Becky.
0: I forbid cards in my room, Captain Osborne. And you are smoking, sir.
3: Upon my word, I forgot. I forget everything tonight.
0: Don't throw it away. Downstairs, you can smoke with Rawdon.
1: Yes, I'd like a weed. Come along, Osborne.
0: Amelia. Oh, you poor dear, how tired you look.
2: Tired?
0: Yes, dear. I know you're not used to late hours, but I could not let you go to bed without warning you.
2: Warning me? You?
0: Oh, my dearest, do sit down. You must listen to your Rebecca. You must. For God's sake, child, stop your husband's gambling or he will ruin himself. He and Rawdon are at cards every night. Why don't you prevent it, you little careless creature? Why don't you come to us of an evening when you could exercise some control?
2: Could I?
0: Well, I hope so.
2: Would you let me?
0: I let you?
2: Rebecca, did I ever do you anything but kindness?
0: Indeed, no. That is why I'm so anxious to do you a kindness now.
2: By coming between my husband and me? By separating those whom God hath joined and taking my darling's heart from me?
0: Oh, heavens! This is injustice. George has a weakness for play. I dare to mention it, and you insinuate the most cruel things. Oh, Amelia.
2: What have I done to you that you should try to take him from me?
0: I? Do I want him? What qualities has he that I should find attractive? True, he has heavenly feet. He danced divinely tonight, did he not?
2: How should I know? He did not dance with me, his wife.
0: Dearest, isn't that just what I warn you of?
2: Do you think I couldn't see it for myself?
0: My dear, you can't. You don't. He danced with me, but why? Not for my sake. Not because he admires me. It isn't I who attract him. It's my husband and those wicked, wicked cards. That is why George is amiable. Not to me. Not to your Rebecca. He is amiable to the wife of Captain Crawley because he wants to go on playing cards with Captain Crawley, and you do nothing to prevent it. Listen, Amelia, it isn't enough to have married a man. We women have to hold our husbands by what poor arts we can. Take your dress tonight. Would George have danced with me if your dress had compelled attention? But my child, it's dowdy.
2: Oh.
0: Positively dowdy. And the reason? George is too busy losing his guineas to my husband to have any to spare for your dressmakers. Don't you see how it all belongs together, how it is all George's passion for cards?
2: Yet you deliberately sent them to play cards now.
0: Oh, the injury you do me. I sent them. I, who forbade card playing in my room. My dear, my husband's weak. God forbid that I should speak an ill word of my Rawdon. But he is weak. He's always to be tempted. George tempts him, and you will not prevent it. Amelia, do make an effort to prevent it. You've only been married 6 weeks to George. Surely your hold on him is strong. And when we are at war, when our husbands are both about to march away and may not come back.
2: Oh, Becky.
0: There. They will return. Your brother is still in Brussels. Dear Mr. Joseph.
2: In this hotel.
0: So near. Oh, what a comfort he will be to us when our husbands are away. We weak women need a protector.
2: I think you have offended Joseph.
0: I? Impossible. I have the greatest regard for him.
2: When he is in the same hotel and you did not know it?
0: My society has been so military.
2: Oh, your grand friends. Too high for... Becky! That means...
0: Yes. Yes.
4: Amelia, I've searched everywhere and I find you here. Your servant, Mrs. Crawley.
0: Ah, dear Mr. Joseph.
4: You heard the bugles?
2: Yes.
4: I'd word 10 minutes since. They march at 3.
2: At 3? Oh, heavens. It's 2:30.
4: Yes. Where's George? It's time
0: with
4: he...
0: Captain Crawley. They will have heard.
4: Oh, I envy them. I'd give the world to be a soldier now. I've half a mind...
2: Joseph! Well, George must go. Would you leave me too?
4: Oh, I've seen a bit of service in India, you know. I've smelt powder.
2: Oh, and... don't desert me, Joseph.
4: Oh, my dear creature, there's no danger. The Allies will finish Bonaparte and be in Paris in 2 months. I'll dine you at the Palais Royal, by Jove. You don't know military affairs, my dear. We've got the Duke, haven't we? Listen. A band. There's a regiment marching now. Come over by the window. Look. Yes, that's the stride. Make mincemeat of them, my boys. Make mincemeat of them. It's the Duke.
0: The Duke.
4: Amelia, it's the Duke himself.
0: Yes, Joseph.
4: Oh, it's hard on a man. It's hard to be left behind.
0: Oh. You would sacrifice anything for a pleasure.
4: My dear madam, I only said I should like to go. I didn't say I was going.
0: You have noble aspirations, Mr. Sedley. But the protectorship of weak women, is not that also noble?
4: Gad, you're right. I mustn't let my inclinations get the better of me. I have my sister to care for.
0: Yes, and if we have to fly, there would be a little corner for me in your coach.
4: Or fly?
0: Oh.
4: Yes, madam. In the case of so outrageous an improbability, you shall have a corner in my coach.
0: Oh.
4: But to dream of such a thing is monstrous. Monstrous, madam, do you hear? It's un-English. It's...
5: What is, Sedley?
4: Something, sir, that I will not even mention before you gentlemen.
2: George!
3: Amelia, come, I must change. I must write to my father, and you...
2: I will pray, George.
5: Cut him some sandwiches while you pray, Mrs. Osborne. And put some brandy in his flask and make him some coffee to drink before we start.
2: But that's good advice.
3: Amy, come, my dear, come. Are you coming, Joseph?
4: Yes, George, I am. Crawley, you and I have differed. But there, man, there's my hand. Come to it sound, man. Come to it sound.
5: I'll try. Fat elephant.
0: Isn't he? Had you time to do anything with Osborne?
5: 200.
0: God.
5: He played frantically and I let him. I was thinking of you.
0: Of me?
5: You'd better take the money now.
0: But Rawdon...
5: My dear, we're marching. I'm a pretty good mark for a shot.
0: Oh, no.
5: Well, if I drop...
0: You shan't.
5: Look here, I'd like you to know this before I do. You've made life different for me. I've never been so happy as in the months of our marriage. What did I do before? Turf, ring, hunting, gambling. And I might as well say it now, women. Then I married you. And Beck, lawful matrimony with you is the finest sport on earth. It's a bad thought for me that if I fall today, I don't leave you provided for.
0: You won't fall, Rawdon.
5: Well, let's see what there is for you. You've got Osborne's 200. Here's my pocketbook. Another... Here's 30. Take all that, Becky. If I'm hit, you know I cost you nothing.
0: What?
5: Oh, don't cry, little woman. I may live to vex you. Now, the horses. I leave you 2 horses in the stables here. There's the key. Good cattle, too. Say, 100 each. There's my dressing case in there. Cost me 200. That is, I owe 200 for it. Pins, rings, watches. Put them all up the spout, my dear. It's a poor lot.
0: You're coming back.
5: I'm going into battle, and it's no use blinking facts. I'll change these clothes for the shabbiest uniform I've got. You can sell these and... Job, it's getting late. I must hurry.
0: I must cut sandwiches and get brandy.
5: I've brandy in there.
0: Then sandwiches. You told Amelia.
5: I gave the fool an occupation. You're sounder metal. Will you prove that?
0: Rawdon, I'll do anything.
5: It's a big thing. Becky, if I'm going to my death, I'd like to go with the sound of your playing in my ears. I'll leave the bedroom door open while I change. Then I can hear and see you. Becky, will you? Can you?
0: Yes. For your sake.

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1: Let's take a look into the future. We mean as far ahead as September. 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And in September, you'll hear a program lineup unlike anything ever brought to you before. 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Dragnet is the authentic account of your police force in action, starring Jack Webb as Sergeant Joe Friday, the quiet, efficient detective of the Los Angeles Police Department. It's the thrilling story of the work behind the scenes of a big city's law enforcement machinery. And Tuesday in September also means People Are Funny, the most exciting audience participation show on the air. Art Linkletter is the unceremonious master of ceremonies on People Are Funny, a program guaranteed to keep you laughing. And there's Fibber McGee and Molly, too, in your fall Tuesday lineup. The entire country knows of those wonderful McGees and their friends from Wistful Vista. And just to top things off in a delightful manner, there's the great Gildersleeve, the romantic water commissioner of Summerfield with more zany antics. Have you ever heard a lineup like that? Well, it's coming in September on NBC, and it's the biggest Tuesday night in radio.
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0: And so we continue the story of Becky Sharp. The scene is the same, the apartments of the Crawleys, but it is now 2 days later, on the evening of the day of Waterloo.
1: Min Amelia, come in.
2: Becky's not here, Joseph. She would surely have been here to receive us. I'm sure I don't
1: want... Oh, rubbish, Amelia. Look, there's the table laid for three. You stay where you're invited and where you accepted.
2: You accepted?
1: Did I? Well, I'm in charge of you. You think I want to dine with Becky Sharp?
2: Then...
1: But I want to dine. I haven't had a spare meal since the troops marched away.
2: Oh,
1: Lord, she's off again.
3: There.
1: Stupid of me to have reminded you. But why can't you bear up better like Becky?
2: I will try, Joseph.
1: Yes, do. I've enough to worry me in a hotel full of caterwauling natives running around like frightened sheep. I'll undertake to say it would take more than a war to upset a good English inn as this place is upset. I can't get service, but Becky can.
2: She speaks French so well.
1: French? I swear at them in Hindustani and I can't get attention.
2: No, Joseph, but then in Brussels they are not Hindus.
1: What?
2: They're Belgians.
1: Lost all control of themselves because Boney's near. Where is Becky? I'm hungry. Ah, oh, there you are at last.
4: Dearest Amelia. Oh, Mr. Sedley, your coat.
1: My coat, madam? It's a very fine coat.
4: But braided. It's like your moustache. So terrifyingly martial.
1: It needn't terrify you.
4: But it does. It tells me you are going to join the army and leave us to our fate.
1: No.
4: Ah, but I know it. You are bent on plunging into the frenzied scene.
1: Oh, every man of spirit would. But my duty keeps me here.
4: I am so greatly relieved. I thought you were deserting us just when our need of you is urgent.
1: Urgent?
4: That bell.
1: Well?
4: I ring, but no one answers. Oh, I will try again, but no one will come.
1: You mean the servants? But that table, that laid table.
4: A whited sepulchre. They laid it, then ran into the streets for news. Is it not dreadful when I have guests?
1: There is no dinner.
4: None.
1: Good heavens.
4: Shops.
1: What?
4: Shops are open, Mr. Joseph.
1: Oh.
4: But what can a woman do? I can't go into those maddened streets of Brussels and we women, we wives, we cry, but we cannot eat tears. See, just below there in the street, there's a shop open.
1: I will go and see what I can do.
4: Oh, what a thing it is to be a man. If it were only bread and cheese.
1: Bread and cheese.
4: And anything else you can procure. I have wine. Becky, you do not be agitated, dear Amelia. Joseph will feed the hungry.
2: Yes. That is why you invited us. You knew the servants had deserted.
4: When gentlemen take pleasure in obliging us, my sweet, it is our womanly duty to provide them with opportunities of serving us.
2: Your womanly duty. Oh, you confess it. You are using him.
4: Would you have us false to our husbands, Amelia?
2: What?
4: Did they not go away, happy in the knowledge that we were protected by the lion-hearted Mr. Joseph? Oh, Amelia, you who have father, mother, brother, all, what can you know? How should you judge of the necessities of a poor, friendless orphan? To grudge me the little kindnesses of Mr. Joseph, it was ungenerous of him.
2: You always put me in the wrong.
4: My dearest friend thoughtlessly put herself in the wrong. Own that you were ungenerous, my darling.
2: Yes.
4: Ah.
2: What's that? They are firing. Heaven defend us, it's cannon.
4: Nearer. Much nearer than they were. A little wine, Amelia.
1: There you are. Bread and cheese.
4: Oh, thank you, Mr. Joseph.
1: Thank me. Good God, madam. The news in the patisserie.
2: News? Joseph, what is it?
1: Help me out with this coat, quick.
2: Your coat?
1: Frogged, braided in the military fashion.
4: So that people who did not look very closely might mistake you for a soldier, Mr. Joseph. With your military figure and your fierce moustache.
1: The French have sworn not to give quarter to a single British soldier.
4: I have it. Turn the coat inside out.
1: Lord, what a brain you have. Save!
2: Saved. Saved from what? What is the news?
1: There was a Belgian hussar in the patisserie, fled from the field. The only man of his regiment, the rest, all slain. He's told me the most terrible news. We must fly for our lives.
4: Fly?
1: The town's in a panic. They say the Duke's a prisoner. The Belgians ran.
2: And George! Had the man seen George?
1: No. But all's over, Emmy. The French will be here in an hour. I won't stop to be butchered by a Frenchman. Come.
2: Without my husband, Joseph?
1: Don't you understand? The Allies are defeated. We must fly to Ghent and...
2: I shall await my husband. Alive or dead, he will come to me here.
1: A Bonaparte!
2: I am going to my room.
1: Goodbye, then, and be...
4: Mr. Joseph.
1: Oh, I've no time for you. I'm going.
4: Yes? Will you fly on wings?
1: I've got my coach.
4: And horses? And horses, Mr. Joseph?
1: All of the horses are with the army.
4: You'll have to walk. But then, you'll be quite safe now you've turned your coat.
1: Walk? A man of my habit? Walk? I'd pay £100 for a horse.
4: The people who have horses in Brussels tonight are few. Few and so very, very fortunate. Is not that always the case when an article is scarce and there are many eager purchasers?
1: Are there horses at all? Becky, if you know of any, where? Where?
4: Captain Raleigh happened to leave two behind.
1: Rawdon? Oh, what foresight! We're saved! Saved! Where are they?
4: Locked in the stable of this hotel.
1: And the key? Quick, where's the key?
4: The key is where I have put it, Mr. Sedley.
1: Give it to me. I'll have them out at once. And
4: give, Mr. Sedley? Give? Do you know I've just refused to sell to Lady Bearacres at 1,200?
1: 1,200? Oh, you wanted them yourself.
4: I'm not going.
1: What? Not going? But the French are at the gates of Brussels.
4: If they are, Mr. Sedley, I still don't go.
1: If you trust to their sparing women, but I shall get no quarter. I am a man.
4: They will perceive it by your coat.
1: Becky, Mrs. Crawley, have you thought what may happen to women when the dastardly and brutal French reach Brussels?
4: Are you trying to frighten me? Mr. Sedley, it was once said of Becky Sharp that she couldn't be a born woman of fashion. Her French accent was too good.
1: Well?
4: Well?
1: Oh, you pretend to be French?
4: I should trust to God and to my taste in clothes, which is so unlike our dear Amelia.
1: But the horses, for me.
4: I mentioned that Lady Bearacres offered 1,200.
1: £1,200 for a pair of horses? But she died. I'll ride. One is enough for me.
4: Both or neither, Mr. Sedley?
1: £1,200.
4: That was what I had to refuse, even from a countess, in accordance with the commands of my dear husband. He ordered me not to part with them for less than 1,500.
1: £1,500? I must sit down.
4: Lad, what's that in the street?
1: What is it?
4: How the people run. All in one direction. All away from Bonaparte.
1: £1,500.
4: It is no doubt in your pocket. We all carry our wealth on our persons here, do we not?
1: Becky, if you have any regard for me...
4: I think the streets grow worse. Heavens, is that a French uniform I see?
1: French?
4: Oh, I can look no more.
1: The horses. Give me the stable key.
4: I sell it for 1,500.
1: Betty, I'll pay 1,000. You're teasing, and there isn't time.
4: I'm a monopolist of horses, Mr. Sedley. And I may be a widow at this moment. I must think of my future. Of course, if the French catch you, your future...
1: Oh, Becky, please. There's that 1,000. I implore you on my knee. The key. Dear, sweet creature. Take the 1,000 and give me the key. What was that behind me? Whom are you beckoning to at the door?
4: That, my dear Mr. Sedley, was someone else who knows I've got those horses. Shall I call him in?
1: No, don't do that. For God's sake, don't do that. There, see, I'm getting out the other 500.
4: I'll have this scarf pin, too.
1: No, give it back to me. That's a diamond. It's
4: a souvenir of our bargain. Or shall I call the other gentleman?
1: No. Here are the notes.
4: And here's the key.
1: Give it to me. Unscrupulous vixen.
4: All fair in war.
1: Then what is to prevent my retaking my money? I'm stronger than you.
4: Are you? We'll see. Rawdon?
1: Captain Crawley.
3: No, sir. Colonel Crawley. Promoted on the field of victory.
1: Victory, but I spoke to
3: I have written with dispatches from the Duke, sir. The French are on the run from Waterloo.
4: Rawdon, you're not hurt.
3: Except by Mr. Sedley. Mr. Sedley, whom I find while we soldiers are away, forcing his foul attentions on my wife.
1: No. I'll explain. It wasn't that at all. It would...
3: Go, sir, go before I whip you.
1: But I...
3: Get out!
4: You heard.
3: Quite enough.
4: We poor people have to live. Look.
3: What? £1,500?
4: The price of your horses. For Mr. Sedley to escape the French.
3: Gad, Becky, you're wonderful. What a time we'll have in Paris.
4: Out there was your victory, my colonel. This is mine. Kiss me.
1: Mrs. Crawley, I do not consider you a nice woman.
4: Oh, back again, Mr. Sedley? Of course I'm not a nice woman. I'm Becky

0: This is Ralph Richardson again. This week in our story, Becky Sharp, an adaptation of an incident from Thackeray's novel, Vanity Fair, our cast included Margaret Lockwood, whom you heard as Becky Sharp, together with Rex Garner as George Osborne, Joan Young as Amelia Osborne, Wilfred Babbage as Joseph Sedley, Robert Sampson as Rawdon Crawley. I look forward to the pleasure of our next meeting. Until then, au revoir and thank you.
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4: Groucho, Giselle Dark and...
5: Giselle's what?
4: Her name is Giselle Dark.
5: Oh.
4: And Danny Terrell is standing by to talk to you, so folks, you can please and meet Groucho Marx.
5: Welcome to you. Welcome to you, Bet Your Life. Say the secret word and take home an extra 50 smackers. It's a common word, something you see every day. Giselle in the Dark and Danny Terrell, eh? Giselle, you're a very attractive girl.
9: Thank you.
5: So, how old are you, Giselle?
9: Well, you should never ask a girl of 18 years how old she is.
5: Oh.
9: But I am 24.
5: Well, where are you from? Are you from Peoria?
9: Peoria? What is that?
5: Peoria is where they make all that beer.
9: Oh, no, I'm from Paris.
5: You're from Paris? Don't they make any beer in Paris?
9: Oh, yes, I guess.
5: Did you have a job in Paris?
9: Not exactly. I was helping my mother run a restaurant.
5: Oh. Well, were you sophisticated when you left there, or did you leave Paris green?
9: I'm afraid I don't quite understand what you say.
5: No, well, it's just as well. Nobody understands what I'm talking about. Now, what did you do in Paris?
9: Well, I was helping my mother.
5: You were helping your mother?
9: Mm-hmm.
5: Well, in a restaurant?
9: Yes.
5: Can you cook?
9: Oh, but yes.
5: Imagine some fellow marrying this girl and then finding out 6 months later that she's also a good cook. Now, you're Danny Terrell, huh?
10: Terrell Groucho.
5: Terrell?
10: Yes.
5: What'd I say, Terrell?
10: Terrell.
5: How long have you been Danny Terrell?
10: Oh, quite a while now. Mm-hmm.
5: And where do you be from?
10: Do you really want to know?
5: Sure, and I do, yes.
10: I'm from Belfast, Ireland, Groucho.
5: And now you know. Are you married, Danny?
10: Oh, yes.
5: How'd you meet your wife?
10: She was in the back of a pop truck.
5: She was in a pop truck?
10: Yeah. You know the little pop truck, I think it's called a coffee wagon here.
5: Mm-hmm.
10: And she was in the back of the pop truck. I guess she was getting pop for herself.
5: Mm. Do you have any wee ones?
10: Well,
5: do you have any little folk?
10: Now, what are we meant to tell you how I met my wife?
5: What? Oh, yes.
10: Who
5: I think it's a fine idea. I think if you're going to talk about little ones, you should first talk about your wife.
10: I hadn't really met her to this time, you see, no. So I said, do you know, but I know this is neither the time nor the place, but do you think I could have the pleasure of your company to a show sometime?
5: Well, that was very nice.
10: No, wasn't it?
5: Yes, sure it was.
10: And she says, well, I don't mind. So says I, right, I'll pick you up at 8 o'clock tonight. So she says, all right, but I still don't know your name. So we introduced ourselves, and lo and behold, away we went from there.
5: Where did you go from there?
10: Well, we have one little boy now.
5: Oh, well, that's nice. What's his name? Patrick? Do you have a job, Danny boy?
10: I'd like to become a singer, Groucho.
5: A singer?
10: Yes, Groucho.
5: What kind of singing do you do?
10: I'm Irish tenor, Groucho.
5: Really? Yes. I thought you were a Swedish baritone. Could you give us a few bars of an Irish song?
10: I could give you a little bit of Hello, Patsy Fagan, if I could get a little bit of help from the orchestra.
5: From the orchestra? You'll get very little help from this crowd. What's the name of the song?
10: Hello, Patsy Fagan.
5: Hello, Patsy Fagan, is it?
10: In the key of F.
5: What's the key?
10: In the key of F. That's it.

0: Danny, me by, that was very good.
1: Thank
0: you. Have a fine voice.
1: Thank you very much.
0: Fine Bruce. Personality, and I'm sure a lot of people are after you. Now let's see if you can win some money, huh? You have selected food and cooking. I'm going to ask you some questions. If you miss two in a row, you're through. If you get four in a row right, you win $1,000. Now, before you answer, talk it over. What kind of a cooking utensil is a ramekin? R-A-M-E-K-I-N.
2: Couldn't you ask it in French?
0: It's spelled R-A-M-E-K-I-N. What kind of a cooking utensil is a R-A-M-E-K-I-N? If you don't know, guess.
3: Would it be a kettle by any chance?
0: Well, it's a bacon dish.
2: I have never heard that word before again.
4: No, you have one wrong.
0: What are condiments? C-O-N-D-I-M-E-N-T-S.
2: Seasoning?
0: That's right, seasoning.
4: Now you have one
0: How
4: right.
0: How did you happen to know that?
2: It's the same in French.
4: You have one right now.
2: Okay.
0: What are scallions?
3: Spring onions.
0: Yes, that's good.
3: Spring onions.
4: Well, you're halfway to $1,000. Two more right, and you'll have $1,000.
0: Can you spring onions? All right, what are petit fours?
2: Petit fours, those are little cookies.
0: Yeah, I thought petit fours would be about three. No, that's right, they're small cakes.
4: You have three right now, get the next one right, and you'll have $1,000.
0: Generally speaking, women are generally speaking. That's wrong. What are anise, A-N-I-S-E, hyssop, rue, and basil?
2: They're seasoning, anise.
0: All right, that's close enough, yes.
4: So you have four in a row correct, and you win $1,000.
0: Now listen, hear this. You've won $1,000. You can keep it and quit, or else you can come back at the end of the show and try to double your money. You may even get a chance at $10,000. So go over there and sit down and think about it. No matter what you decide to do, thanks for being on the show.
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0: Groucho, we have two young ladies on deck who are waiting to talk to you, so we'll Lena Pereira and Mercedes
1: White. Welcome to You Bet Your Life. Say the secret word, and you each get an extra $50. It's a common word, something you see every day. Lena Pereira and Mercedes White, eh?
2: Mm-hmm.
1: Now, which is...

0: something you see every day. Lena Pereira and Mercedes White, huh?
1: Mm-hmm.
0: Now, which is...
1: She's Mercedes, and she's Lena.
0: You're Lena? You're not, though. You're fatter, aren't you? Are you married, Lena?
1: Yeah, she's married.
0: You're married?
1: Yeah, I'm married.
0: Yeah.
1: So is she.
0: You're both married. Well, that's a shame. How do you know Mercedes is married?
1: Well, she's my sister. She's my sister.
2: My wedding.
0: You have very colorful names. Are you of Spanish extraction?
1: No, Portuguese. No, we're Portuguese.
0: Portuguese. Uh-huh. Well, that's not much different. Is it?
1: Well.
0: Where are you from, Mercedes?
1: We're from
2: Artesia, California.
1: We're both from Artesia.
0: You know, to even this up, there should be two of me up there. Huh? Where is Artesia?
1: It's about 4 miles from Norwalk. It's 4 miles from Norwalk.
0: Where is it?
1: It's about 3 miles from Norwalk, I think.
0: Well, don't you live near each other?
1: Yeah.
2: About 4 blocks.
1: 4 blocks.
0: How many blocks?
1: 3. 4 blocks.
2: Yeah, that's 4 blocks.
1: About 3 or 5.
2: Yeah.
0: Well, could we settle for 3.5 blocks?
1: Well, I
2: said 4.
1: No, it's further now. Yeah. I moved.
0: Well, I wish I knew which one it was I was talking to.
1: This is Mercedes.
0: This is Mercedes, and you're Artesia,
1: Lena.
0: Huh?
1: Lena.
0: Oh. How long have you been married, Lena?
1: 13.
2: About 12.
1: Well,
2: no,
1: it's 30.
2: It'll be 13 in November.
0: What about your husbands? Do they talk together, too, when they talk?
1: Well,
0: don't they talk
1: usually sleeping.
2: They're usually working.
0: You're working?
2: I hope, sometimes, yeah. Not mine, you don't.
1: Mine's
0: usually
1: sleeping.
0: Yours is out of work, too?
1: No, he sleeps mostly.
2: My husband's out of work. My husband's out of work.
0: Has he always been out of work?
2: No, but he's a hard-working man.
0: But he isn't working.
2: Not right now.
0: How did you meet your husband, Lena?
1: I met him at a Portuguese dance.
0: The Portuguese dance?
1: Uh-huh. Where we have celebrations, and sometimes they have wedding dances.
0: And you were 12 then?
1: No.
2: No, I was about
1: 14.
2: About 14.
0: How old were you?
2: When I met my husband?
0: Yeah, when you
1: 14.
0: Went to this dance, huh?
2: Oh, when
1: I was about 14 when we started going.
0: Oh. Well, how much later did you marry this fellow who was
2: About 3 months after I met him.
1: 2 months.
2: Oh. No, it was about 3 months.
1: No, about 2 months.
0: You certainly moved fast, don't you, huh?
1: Yeah.
0: You didn't waste any time getting engaged after that dance, did you?
2: He did it.
0: He didn't. Why was that?
2: Well, he wouldn't be allowed to be in the house if we weren't engaged.
1: He couldn't come over.
0: Couldn't come in the house at all?
2: No.
1: He
0: got engaged
1: engage
0: just
1: first.
0: To come in the house?
1: Well, no.
0: Is this a Portugal custom?
1: Yes,
2: well,
1: it is.
2: Some of them.
1: Yeah.
2: Not all of them are that.
1: The old timers. Yeah.
0: The old timers.
1: Yeah.
0: But you don't going to apply this to your children, huh?
1: Well,
2: in
1: the same,
2: if I will or not.
1: To them, yes.
2: Yeah.
0: Well,
2: yeah.
0: Talk it over. I think it's a good idea. Talk it over and let me know what you... Let me know what your final decision is, that's all. Well, what have you decided upon?
2: We don't know yet.
0: Don't give any snap opinions.
2: We don't know yet. Everything's changed.
1: Mine's June 9 and...
2: You know how things go. They're changed. We have to go maybe
1: and
2: change a little bit.
1: One is 11.
2: But so far, we don't know.
0: The only thing permanent is change.
1: One, and she's got one that's 8.
2: Well, yeah.
0: You know that, don't you?
1: What?
0: That's what Schopenhauer said. The only thing permanent is change.
2: Change, yeah?
0: Yeah.
1: I don't know what you're talking about.
2: Yeah. That's me, but I don't know.
0: Well, that makes 3 of us don't know what we're talking about. Well, let's cut out the chatter and see if you can win some dough. Are you good on songs?
1: Not on lyrics, but on songs.
2: On popular songs.
0: Well, these are familiar lyrics from famous songs. I'll give you a line from the lyrics. You give me the title of the song. If you miss 2 in a row, you're Futch.
1: Yeah.
0: If you get 4 in a row...
1: Huh? Yeah, that's right.
0: What
1: we'll
0: have
1: probably
0: you say in Portuguese?
1: What? Say what?
0: You're washed up.
1: Lavada.
0: If you miss 2 in a row, you're Lavada.
1: Yeah.
0: If you get 4 in a row right, you're in Lavada. All right, here we go. Potatoes are cheaper, tomatoes are cheaper. Now you tell me the title of the song.
1: Poop-a-doop.
0: No, not poop-a-doop. Can I sing the melody?
1: Can you? That'd be easier.
0: Yeah. Potatoes are cheaper, tomatoes are cheaper.

0: Next line. Now's the time to fall in love. Eddie Cantor sang it for 80 years on the TV.
1: Yeah.
2: Now you have one wrong. Don't get the next one wrong or you're out of the game.
0: You picked this category yourself, didn't you?
1: Yeah, well, we wanted with songs.
0: Now, come on. Now, get sharp, girls. Eliminate the negative. Latch on to the affirmative. Don't mess with Mr. In-Between.
1: You gotta accentuate the positive.
0: That's good enough. That's good enough.
2: Now you're on the right track. One right, three more to go for $1,000.
0: All right, can it be the trees that fill the breeze with rare and magic perfume?
1: That's the one that Benny sings.
0: That miser, yeah. What is it?
1: Oh, yeah. Sing that again.
0: Can it be the trees that fill the breeze with rare and magic perfume? Do do do do do do do.
1: No,
0: no, no, no. Love and bloom.
1: No, no.
2: Well, you're back to one wrong again.
0: Bye.

0: But
1: there's always something to do.
2: Mm-mm.
0: No, I'm sorry. It's I get a kick
1: out
0: of
1: you.
2: Yeah.
1: Oh.
0: Well, girls, you came through with this with flying colors. I'm sorry you didn't win because you're such nice girls.
1: Gee,
0: but I'm
1: going to
0: give you one more question for 100 smackers. All right?
1: Yeah.
0: I'll ask you one question. And I don't want you to help either because this is a toughie. Who was buried in Grant's tomb?
2: Grant.
0: Admiral Grant is right. Huh? Thanks. I'm sorry you didn't win more. You're real cute. And thanks for being with us. You bet your life.
2: Thanks.
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4: 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And the prospect of facing the future alone together had become a terrifying one indeed. This is Ed Herlihy, your host on My True Story. 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My True Story brings you a complete hour-long drama every weekday on NBC. 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
0: Let's find out the decision on the big money tonight.
5: Giselle Dark and Danny Terrell, would you come on, please?
0: Well, how'd you do?
6: You do, Patrick.
0: You won $1,000. If you decide to try for the $10,000, you fail, you wind up with a total of $500. What are you going to do?
6: I would like to ask my husband. I think he's in the audience. Could I do that?
0: Well, shout out and see what he says.
6: I don't know where he is.
0: All right, will the husband stand up?
6: Oh, dear.
0: What do you want her to do?
7: It's okay with me. You ought to try.
0: You ought to try. Big deal. He's sitting out there. What has he got to lose? Just you, that's all. All right, what about you? Have you got a husband out front?
8: No.
0: You got a wife out front?
8: No, but I got a wee wife at home, Groucho.
0: What are you going to do?
8: I promised her if I'd get this far that she and the little boy could go home and see her uncle, who is not too well at the moment in Canada.
0: Oh.
8: And I think their visit with him would help him immensely.
0: Oh. And you're just going to keep the money, yeah?
8: Rather than jeopardize her chance.
0: All right. Yes, he has $500. Now, you're going for the big swag. You're a big hero out front.
6: You better help me do my decision.
0: Yes. You better not come home tonight, huh? All right, think of a number between 1 and 10. Talk out loud.
6: Nine.
0: Nine? Well, give the wheel a spin.

0: Your number was 9 and it landed on 8.
1: 9?
0: I know that. I just wanted to see if they were watching. Your number was 9 and it landed on 9. So this question is worth $5,000. You ready? One of the few emperors left in the world today claims imperial descent from King Solomon and the Queen of Sheba. For $5,000, what is the name of this emperor? Take your time and think about it.

0: What's the answer? If you don't know, guess. No answer? Okay. It was Emperor Haile Selassie of Ethiopia. I'm sorry you missed it, but you wound up with $250, but you had a chance at $5,000. I think your husband was right. Congratulations, and thanks for being with us.
1: Thank you very much.
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0: Well, Honest Harold the homemaker has a new problem on his hands these days. His lazy young cousin, Raymond, who has come to visit him from Chicago. However, Saturday is a day of leisure for Harold, and we find him feeling pretty satisfied with himself this morning. He has finally talked Raymond into looking for a job. Right now, Harold is just finishing dressing before going into breakfast.
1: Oh, whistle while you work. Whistle while you work. Well, this new plaid vest looks pretty good. Harold, you're quite a fellow. There was a young man from the West who loved a young lady with zest. So hard did he press her to make her say yes, sir, that he broke 3 cigars in his vest. feel fine today. Dear little cousin Raymond. Finally got him out looking for a job. I guess that pep talk I gave him last night turned the trick. I felt a little sorry for him, though, when I heard his alarm go off at 7 this morning. Yeah, but the boy has got to learn that the early bird gets the worm. Oh, whistle while you work. La da da da da da dee. Cousin Raymond's gone to work.
2: Good morning, son. You sound cheerful.
1: Yeah, good morning, Mother. I am. Yeah, I guess we won't have to worry about Cousin Raymond loafing around the house anymore. Let's see, it's 9 a.m. I'll bet that boy's got a job by now.
2: Well, I don't think so, Harold.
1: Why not?
2: He's still in bed.
1: Mother, I heard his alarm go off.
2: Yes, but I don't think he did.
1: That's the last straw. I'll go wake him up.
2: Now be gentle with him, Harold.
1: Yeah, I'll be gentle with him. He's going to look for a job this morning if I have to carry him downtown in his pajamas. Raymond, I want... Oop. Look at him saw wood. That's the closest he's come to working since he's been here. Raymond, wake up. Sounds like a B-29. Maybe I'd better try shaking him. Raymond, wake up. Raymond, it's morning. Cock-a-doodle-doo. Raymond, the house is burning down. Yeah, I know. I'll tickle his feet. I'll just lift the covers up here. Oop, sleeps with his socks on. In their mind. Kitchy, kitchy, coo, Raymond. Kitchy, kitchy, coo. Won't even wake up to laugh. By George, I know something that'll wake him up. Mother, it's too bad Raymond won't wake up. Dorothy Lemoore's on the phone.
3: She is. Where?
1: I got you.
4: Oh, hi, cuz.
1: Hiya. You get out of that bed, young man. You promised me you'd get up early this morning and look for a job, and here it is, 9 o'clock.
3: Yeah, it is kind of late. Maybe I'd better wait and look for a job tomorrow.
1: Raymond, you're not going to put this off any longer.
3: But I don't know where to look, cuz.
1: Oh, well, it's customary to look through the want ads. I got a paper right here. Never mind, I'll do it for you. And don't go to sleep. Let's see. Help wanted male. Accountant? Auto mechanic? Boy wanted. Ah. Must be ambitious, alert, wide awake. Better try another one. Let's see here. Here's just the job for you. Listen to this. Wanted. Delivery boy. Apply Schroeder's grocery store. Sounds like just the thing.
3: Yeah.
1: Salary, 25 a week. Must drive automobile.
3: Oh, that's too bad, cuz. I can't take the job.
1: Why not?
3: I haven't got a driver's license.
1: Oh, yeah? Well, I got news for you. You can get one at the town marshal's office, and I'm going to escort you down there, and right now.
3: But I'm not dressed.
1: You got a good start with my new socks on. Hurry up.

0: There's Pete the Marshal behind the desk. Pete, I want to talk to you.
1: All right, Harold. What can I do for you?
0: I want to get a driver's license here for my cousin.
1: Oh, yes. Your cousin from Chicago. Howdy, boy.
2: Hello.
0: Pete, will you get a move on? Raymond wants that license today.
1: All right. First, I got to test his vision. Mm-hmm. Now, where did I put that eye chart? Oh, Shaw.
0: Haven't you got an eye chart?
1: I just remembered the boys at the firehouse borrowed it for a dartboard. Well, it don't matter. We'll just use this calendar here on the wall.
0: Calendar?
1: Back up, sonny.
2: All right.
1: Whoa. All right, now I'll test your vision. See this picture on the calendar? George Washington crossing the Delaware.
2: Yes.
1: How many men in the boat?
2: 12.
1: Correct. Now, who's that fella standing up?
0: Everybody knows that is George Washington.
1: No coaching, Harold.
0: You.
1: All right, now we'll try the words on the calendar. What's this word?
2: Monday.
1: Correct. What's the next one?
2: Tuesday.
1: And the next one?
2: Wednesday.
1: That boy has got eyes like a hawk, Harold.
0: Oh, brother, what an eye test. Pete, let's get this thing over with. I'm trying to get Raymond a job.
1: All right, now. Now, Raymond, I'll have to give you the oral test. That means spoken, Harold.
0: No kidding.
1: First question. Raymond, suppose you wanted to make a left turn, and you had your hand out, and Harold's car pulls up at the intersection. Who has the right-of-way?
2: I do.
0: You do not. Anybody knows I'd have the right-of-way.
1: Not if the boy had reached the intersection first. Harold, how did you ever get a driver's license?
0: Well, I passed this driver's test 6 years ago.
1: 6 years ago? Got news for you, boy. Your license has expired. Gotta give you the test, too, boy.
0: But Pete...
1: Ready? All right, now, look at this picture on the counter. Who's that man standing up in the boat?
0: Calvin Coolidge.
1: You need glasses, boy.

0: gosh, Raymond, it's after 10 o'clock. I thought we'd never get away from Pete.
1: Yeah.
0: Well, anyhow, I'm glad you passed your driving test, Raymond.
1: Thanks. Too bad you didn't pass yours.
0: That'll do, Raymond. I'll pass it tomorrow. Oh, there's Schroeder's grocery store. You can pull up in front there.
1: All right.
0: Now, look, Raymond, I know you can get this job if you really go after it. And remember, first impressions are very important. Now, when you go in to ask Mr. Schroeder for the job, what are you going to say to him?
1: Mr. Schroeder, you don't want to hire me as the delivery boy, do you?
0: No, Raymond, you got to sell yourself. Be dynamic. Don't take no for an answer. If he tries to stall you, put your foot down.
1: Put my foot down?
0: Yeah.
1: All right, cuz. I will. I'll be right back.
0: Guess I finally woke Raymond up. Yes, sir, this may be the beginning of a whole career for Raymond. He'll go in and get this job. He'll be a delivery boy for a while. Then he'll get promoted to clerk. Then banana buyer. Then manager. And eventually he'll own the store. Someday he'll be president of a whole chain of grocery stores. We'll get all our groceries wholesale here. our little Raymond, a captain of industry.
1: Well, I'm back, cuz.
0: Raymond, did you get the job, my boy?
1: Nope.
0: What? What happened?
1: Well, I put my foot down like you told me, but I stuck it in a case of eggs. Schroeder chased me out of the store.
0: He did?
1: He said he's going to charge the eggs to you.
0: Come on, Raymond, we'll look someplace else.

0: Now, Raymond, we've been all over town. This is our last chance to get you a job.
1: Yeah.
0: Funny, I didn't think of this before. Hiring you as my assistant at the radio station. Now, you can help me on my 9 to 10 homemakers program.
1: 9 to 10? Oh, I like those hours.
0: Yeah. Raymond, we work all day preparing the program.
1: Oh. What's my day off?
0: For heaven's sake, you haven't even got the job yet. Now, I'll go in and talk to the manager, Stanley Peabody.
1: Oh, yeah.
2: Station KHJP. I'll connect you.
1: Oh, there's Gloria. Hi, babe.
2: Hi, Raymond.
0: Good morning, Gloria.
2: Oh, good morning, Harold.
0: Mr. Peabody in?
1: Guess what, Gloria? I'm going to work here.
2: You are? Oh, that's wonderful, Raymond.
1: Yeah.
2: Why, we can go to lunch together every day.
0: Gloria, is Mr. Peabody...
2: And Raymond, we can go out in the afternoon and get an ice cream cone.
1: Well, what flavor ice cream do you like, Gloria? Chocolate?
2: No, Raymond.
1: Strawberry?
2: No, Raymond.
1: Pistachio?
2: No, Raymond.
1: Banana nut?
2: No, Raymond.
0: Cut that out. Gloria, will you please ask me if Mr. Peabody's in?
2: No, Raymond. Oh, yes, he is, Harold.
0: Thank you.
1: Peppermint stick?
2: No, Raymond.
0: Oh, my goodness.
1: No, Raymond. Tutti Frutti?
2: No, Raymond.
0: Those kids. Breeze, they're a man with soul so dead who never said I should have stood in bed. let me see. How can I handle this now? Well, I'll just tell Peabody he can hire Raymond as my assistant, or I'll take my program elsewhere. Yeah, that'll throw a scare into him.
3: Yeah?
0: Hello, Stanley. May I come in?
3: You are in.
0: Hey, yes. Stanley, I wanted to...
3: Quiet. Can't you see I'm drinking my yogurt?
4: Yes, sir. He's so sour the yogurt ought to be drinking him. Look at his Adam's apple go up and down. Looks like a turkey that swallowed a yo-yo.
3: There.
0: You didn't finish it, Stanley. There's some in your tie.
3: Never mind. What is it, Hemp?
0: Well, Stanley, I wanted to ask a little favor of you.
3: What's that?
0: I think I need a little help on my program.
3: You certainly do. I've heard it every day this week, and the only time I liked it was this morning.
0: Wait a minute. This is Saturday. My program wasn't on the air this morning.
3: That's why I liked it.
0: What a sneaky thing to say.
3: Honest, Harold, the homemaker. I don't see how the housewives stand your program with all those corny jokes.
0: Corny jokes?
3: Yes. Like the one you did yesterday on your gasoline commercial. How do you make Auntie Freeze take away her pajamas?
0: My mother liked it.
3: Well, I didn't.
0: The musicians liked it. Did you like the one about the butcher who put sawdust in the sausage because he couldn't make both ends meet?
3: Yeah. No, I didn't. But I'm glad you came in. There's something I've been wanting to tell you for a long time.
0: Oh?
3: Hemp, unless your program gets inspired, you're going to find out you'll be fired.
0: Say, that rhymes. Oop. Fired.
3: Yes. Now, what was the favor you wanted to ask me? Well, say something.
0: Violets are blue, roses are red. I think I'll leave while I'm ahead. Goodbye, Stanley. Mother, I'm home.
5: Oh, hello, Harold. Would you like a glass of milk and a cookie?
0: Yeah, thank you, Mother, but I'm not hungry.
5: Oh, Harold, Dr. Yancey phoned a while ago.
0: Oh? What did the old horse doctor want?
5: I told him you were down trying to find Raymond a job, and he said he'd let you know if he got any ideas.
0: Well, I'm not going to hold my breath. What are we going to do with Raymond, Mother? He's 22 years old, and he hasn't gotten anywhere.
5: Well, after all, Harold, he's just starting at the bottom.
0: Yeah, trouble is he likes it so well it looks like he's planning to stay there.
5: Oh, Harold.
0: Uh-oh. There's Doc and his horse and buggy. Oh, my goodness. Got the only buggy in town with a Stanley steamer horn.
6: Harold! Oh, Harold!
0: Okay, Doc, I'm coming. Look at Doc's old horse, Silver Moon. She gets more sway-backed every day.
6: Come here, Harold.
0: Why don't you come in the house, Doc?
6: Why, Harold, I couldn't leave Silver Moon out here all by herself, could I, dear?
0: Oh, brother.
6: Of course, I could unhitch her and bring her in the house.
0: Never mind. What do you want, Doc?
6: Well, Harold, I understand your cousin's trying to find a job.
0: Well, that's not exactly right.
6: Well, your worries are over. I got just the thing for him.
0: You have? What is it?
6: Yes, sir. Old Doc Yancey's come through again.
0: Doc, what's the job?
6: Yes, sir. When you're lost in a snowdrift and don't know which way to turn, who comes to the rescue? Doc Yancey, that faithful old Saint Bernard.
0: You look like a Saint Bernard.
6: Oh, thank you, Harold.
7: Doc, will you please stop taking bows before you fall out of the buggy?
6: Well, of course, Harold, if you don't want me to tell you what it
7: is. Doc, believe me, I do want you to tell me.
6: Well, all right, then climb up here in the buggy so I can exercise Silver Moon.
7: Oh, my goodness.
6: That's it. Huh? Giddy up, Silver Moon. Come on.
7: Now, what's the job you got for Raymond?
6: Well, it's not a job, exactly. It's a profession.
7: Huh?
6: The noblest profession of them all. A veterinarian.
7: Oh, for heaven's sake, Doc, we want to find Raymond a job now.
6: Well, it only takes 4 years to go through veterinary college.
7: It's 4 years. Then what would he be? A horse doctor.
6: Now you've gone and hurt her feelings, Harold. It's all right. He didn't mean it, Silver Moon.
7: Oh, my goodness. Doc, we don't want Raymond to be an old man before he goes to work.
6: Oh, sir, I tell you, there's no thrill like being a veterinarian. Why, you walk down the street, you see a cat, and you say to yourself, I brought her into the world. And then when you get an emergency call in the middle of the night from an Airedale with a warm nose, and you go out and you hold her paw.
7: Oh, Doc!
6: And those glorious years I spent at veterinary college. I'll never forget our alma mater song. We will miss those dear old dogwood trees. Woof, woof, woof. Where we look for fleas on Pekingese. Woof, woof, woof.
7: Dog.
6: Farewell to those distemper pills.
7: Why don't you take one yourself? Let me out of here. I'm going home.

0: Wow. That's one buggy ride I'm glad to walk home from. And Doc. And look for fleas on Pekingese. Probably got a couple on me after riding in that buggy. Wanting Raymond to be a veterinarian. Well, I give up. I'll never find that boy a job.
1: Is that you, cuz?
0: Raymond, you're up.
1: Harold, I found a job.
0: Huh?
1: Yes, I did.
0: Hey, wait a minute, Raymond. Let me sit down. I've had a hard day. Oh, you say you got a job?
1: Well, not exactly, but I just saw an ad in the afternoon paper.
0: Oh, let me see the ad. Wanted. Ballroom dance instructor. Male. Theodore's Academy of the Dance. What's this? Easy work. Monday, Wednesday, and Friday off.
1: That's the kind of job I've always wanted.
0: Yeah, I can understand that.
1: I think I'll go down there right now.
0: Just a moment, Raymond. That ad sounds like a racket to me.
1: Oh, gee, cuz, this was my chance to do an honest day's work.
0: Honest day's work. Well, I'll tell you what I'll do, Raymond. I'll go down there with you and investigate this thing. If it sounds all right, you can apply for the job.
1: Oh, thanks, cuz. Gosh, I'm a dance instructor. Charleston, Charleston, da-da-da-da-dee-dee.
0: Oh, come on, will you?

0: Can't I go in with you, cuz?
1: No, Raymond, you wait right here in the car. It won't take me long to find out if this dance academy is on the square.
2: Okay, cuz.
1: Theodora's Academy of the Dance. Look at all these pictures in the reception room. Who's that in the bell-bottom trousers? Oh, Rita Hayworth. Guess Theodora's in the other room there, giving some sucker a tango lesson. Uh-oh, here she comes.
3: Well, a dance lover.
4: Huh?
3: Welcome to Theodora's Academy of the Dance.
1: Oh, thank you. Miss Theodora.
3: What kind of dancing lessons are you interested in?
1: Well, I...
3: Don't tell me. Let me guess. Let's see. I would say you're the Latin type. Long sideburn.
1: I just need a haircut, I guess.
3: I can just see you doing a languorous tango like this. Step and step glide and keep your back straight.
1: Miss.
3: Step and step glide. Don't watch your feet, please.
1: Feet?
3: Step...
1: But, miss, just a minute. I don't want to.
3: Oh, you look like a good Kong material, too.
1: Oh?
3: One and two and three, kick.
1: Oop,
3: one
1: miss.
3: And two and three, kick.
1: Oop,
3: one
1: miss.
3: One and two and three.
1: Will you please light somewhere? I want to talk to you.
3: Of course.
1: I didn't come here for dancing lessons. You see, I saw your ad in the paper for a dance instructor.
3: Oh, of course. You're applying for the job.
4: What?
3: Lucky Theodora. I didn't dream you'd be so charming.
1: But, miss, you don't get...
3: Who would have thought Melrose Springs had such handsome men?
1: Yeah, well, you... Well, there are a few of us, I guess.
3: And where did you get those beautiful brown eyes? I'm sure you'll enjoy the job. Good salary. Monday, Wednesday, and Friday off. Why, it almost sounds too good to be true, doesn't it?
1: Yes, it does. That's what I wanted to talk to you about. You see, my...
3: Why don't we go into the ballroom?
1: Ballroom?
3: Yes. I'll have to try you out, you know.
1: But,
3: We'll have a cozy little dance together.
1: Cozy little dance?
3: Yes. Come on, brown eyes.
1: Honest Harold, why don't you tell her what you came here for? Well, in no hurry. Won't hurt to have one cozy little dance first. Brown eyes. Coming, Theodora.
3: Oh, there you are.
1: Yeah, here I am.
3: I suppose you're familiar with the different dance steps, the rumba, the samba, the mamba.
1: The hoomba?
3: Which one shall we do?
1: Well, how about a waltz?
3: A waltz?
1: Yeah.
3: All right, I'll put on a record.
1: Gosh, Theodora looks awfully cute in that dress. Guess that's what they call an off-the-shoulder organ, D.
3: There we are. Well, aren't you going to put your arms around me?
1: Put my arms around you?
3: Yes. If we're going to dance.
1: Oh, dance. All right.
3: That's it.
1: Hope my hand isn't too cold on your... back.
3: Oh, I don't mind. Cold hands, warm heart.
1: This is nice.
3: Yes. Shall we start to dance now?
1: Of course. Well, here goes. One, two, three. One, two, three. One, two, three.
3: Why, you're a beautiful waltzer.
1: Can't count very well, though. No, I'm not bad, I guess. I did win second prize last year at the Moose Costume Ball.
3: Really?
1: Yeah. I'd have won first prize, but it was kind of hard to dance in that moose suit.
3: You know, you haven't told me your name yet.
1: Oh, Harold Moose. I mean, Harold Hemp.
3: Harold.
4: Yeah.
3: I could follow you better if you held me a little closer.
1: Closer? All right.
3: Harold?
1: Hmm?
3: Mind if I put my head on your shoulder?
1: Oh, of course not.
3: Oh, there.
1: You're up, sweeps, tickling my nose.
3: That's nice. Your voice has a lot of timbre.
1: Timbre? Well, I used to work in a lumber camp.

0: That was wonderful.
1: Thank you. It was wonderful dancing with you, too.
2: Of course, if you take the job as my dance instructor, we'll be waltzing together a lot. Every night.
1: We will? When do I go to work?
2: Right away.
1: Yeah?
2: Oh, I should tell you, the salary is only $25 a week.
1: Oh, that's all right.
2: And, oh, yes, you'll have to take a brush-up course for a month or two.
1: Brush-up course?
2: Yes, all instructors do that. And it will only cost you $35 a week.
1: $35 a week?
2: Yes, but don't forget, your salary is $25.
1: Oh, yeah. Then all I have to pay you is $10 a week.
2: That's right.
1: Hey, that's a real bargain. Thank you very much.
2: Sure, you don't mind.
1: Mind? No, it's a pleasure.
2: Harold.
1: Hmm?
2: The $10 is payable in advance.
1: Hmm? Oh, of course. There you are. Two fives.
2: Thank you.
1: Theodora, how about starting my brush-up course now, huh?
2: All right, we'll try a conga.
1: Yeah?
2: Follow me.
1: Yeah?
2: One and two and three, kick.
1: Oh, one and two and three, kick. Oh, one and two and three, kick.
3: Hey, cuz!
1: Oh, Raymond, forgot all about him. Excuse me, Theodora. What do you want, Raymond?
3: Cuz, did I get the job?
4: No, Raymond, I did.
3: What? Why can't I have it?
1: My boy, you couldn't afford this job.
3: Why?
1: Never mind. Go home, Raymond. Here's a dollar. That's it.
2: Who was that, Harold?
1: Just a boy. Come on, Theodora. One and two and three, kick. One and two and three, kick. Whee, this is a swell job, and it's only going to cost me $10 a week.

0: You have just heard the Harold Perry Show, Honest Harold, who returns in just a moment with an important announcement. The supporting players tonight included Jane Morgan, William Tracy, Parley Bear, Olin Soule, and Mari Alden. And featured Gloria Holliday as Gloria and Joseph Kearns as old Doc Yak Yak. Norman McDonald directed, and the music was composed and conducted by Jack Meekin. Honest Harold, created by Harold Perry, was written by Gene Stone and Jack Robinson. Now back to Harold Perry.
1: Bob, our joyful laughing lady, the winner of the Honest Harold Laugh Contest, has been chosen. She'll be flown to Los Angeles via TWA Constellation, arriving here Thursday, and will appear with us on our show Wednesday, November 22nd, to demonstrate how and why she won the contest. Over 50,000 women have chortled, guffawed, and chuckled all over the nation. But the winner is Mrs. Lena Duncan of 210 Stooksbury Street, Knoxville, Tennessee. Congratulations, Mrs. Duncan. See you next week, folks, when Mrs. Duncan, or Miss Mirthquake of 1950, as she'll be known, will be with us. Good night.
0: 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Bob Lamond speaking. This is CBS, where the dramas of the lineup are heard every Thursday evening.

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1: Ladies and gentlemen, Mr. Les Damon.
2: Good evening, ladies and gentlemen. Haven't you often wished, as you listen to a radio commercial, that the announcer would stop pounding, stop pressing, stop making up your mind for you? In fact, that he would just stop and allow you the simple privilege of deciding for yourself whether you like his product or not. And haven't you often thought how refreshing it would be if the sponsor, especially the cigarette sponsor, would only skip the jingles, the wild claims and fancy phrases, and simply give you the facts and explain that there's only one way for you to really find out whether you like his cigarette better than the other brands. And that's for you to test his cigarette against any other cigarette. And then decide for yourself which one you like better. Wouldn't it be wonderful if the sponsor put it to you on that basis? There is such a sponsor. That sponsor is Philip Morris. In a moment, I know you will hear a Philip Morris program. It has no singing commercials, no dancing cigarettes, no ballyhoo. But it extends an invitation for you to make the only test that makes any sense. An invitation to compare, match, and judge Philip Morris against any other cigarette. And a decision as to which cigarette you prefer will be left entirely up to you. I think this is an invitation you'll want to accept.

And now, Philip Morris presents Francis Langford and Lew Parker, starring in Philip Rapp's humorous creation, The Bickersons, produced and broadcast, transcribed from Hollywood.

0: And now here is John Dickerson as his other self, Lou Parker.
1: Thank you, ladies and gentlemen, and good evening. Before we engage in our weekly marital bout, I'm very happy to announce that the response to Francis Langford's offer to sing songs for the GIs has been overwhelming. Did you hear that, Francis?
2: Yes, I did, Lou, and it's very gratifying.
1: Well, in order to take care of the request, Franny, you're going to have to dedicate your song tonight to all the boys at the Letterman General Hospital in San Francisco. To a man, they want to hear Somebody Loves Me.
2: I'd love to do it for them, Lou. So with the help of Tony Romano and his orchestra, this is for all the boys at the Letterman General Hospital.

0: here are Francis Langford and Lou Parker as John and Blanche Dickerson in The Honeymoon Is Over. A minor accident can sometimes be a blessing in disguise. Witness the change in John Dickerson as he ministers to poor Blanche, who is suffering from an ankle sprain.
1: John, dear.
2: What do you want now?
1: Don't be short with me, darling.
2: I'm not short. I'm exhausted. What do you want?
1: My ankle is killing me. You better call Dr. Hersey.
2: You don't need it, Dr. Blanche. Your ankle will be fine once you get out of bed and walk on it.
1: I don't think I can walk on it, John.
2: How do you know? Do you test it? Go on, kick the cat a few times and see how it feels.
1: Stop it. I should have called Dr. Hersey last night.
2: Blanche, I've done everything for your ankle that a doctor would have done. Didn't I sit up till 2 o'clock in the morning massaging it with chicken fat?
3: Chicken fat. You and your insane remedies.
2: What do you want from me, Blanche? I can't keep waiting on you hand and foot. If I'm late for work, I'll lose my job.
3: You take more of your job than you do of me.
2: Blanche, I'm late. I stayed up half the night taking care of you. Now I gotta rush to the office and get to sleep. Work.
1: I call Dr. Hersey, John.
2: What do you want that horse doctor for? He can't help you.
1: He can, too. He took very good care of Louise Shaw when she had her baby, and he can do the same for me.
2: Blanche, aren't you expecting a little too much of a sprained ankle?
3: Don't be so funny. Dr. Hersey's a good doctor, and you know it.
2: Fine doctor. No matter what's wrong with you, he says take 2 aspirins and call me first thing in the morning.
1: John, I wonder if you're jealous of Dr. Hersey.
2: I'm not jealous, Blanche. I'm just suspicious of a doctor who gets presents from an undertaker.
1: You'll be sorry if you don't let me call Dr. Hersey, John. I'm sure my ankle's broken.
2: I won't be sorry. I mean, your ankle isn't broken. There isn't even a bruise. I'm going, Blanche.
1: What about the cat?
2: What about him?
1: Did you fix him his breakfast?
2: No, I didn't fix him his breakfast. There's nothing wrong with his ankle. Let him fix it himself.
1: Please, John, it'll only take a minute.
2: What'll I give him?
1: Just give him a dish of cottage cheese and mix in a couple of raw eggs.
2: Eggs? Blanche, why does the cat have to eat eggs at $1.10 a dozen?
1: They're good for him. Eggs make his coat glossy.
2: Lee's leftover enchiladas are good enough for him.
1: Will they make his coat glossy?
2: Yeah, they'll put a shine on his pants, too. Is there any other little thing you'd like me to do, Blanche? You want the windows cleaned or something? I've only got almost three minutes before I'm due at the office, you know.
1: I'll manage now.
2: Fine.
1: John?
2: What is it now?
1: I'm worried about the back door. The hinges are loose.
2: They're not loose. I fixed them with scotch tape this morning.
1: Well, that won't hold. And with you out of the house, I'm worried.
2: What are you worried about?
1: But suppose some prowler breaks in here and finds me and carries me off.
2: It'll serve him right. Bye, Blanche.
1: Come in, the door's open. Oh, hello, Clara.
4: Blanche, aren't you ashamed to still be in bed at 2 in the afternoon? I've been up an hour already.
1: I sprained my ankle last night. I can't walk.
4: Oh, that's terrible.
1: Doesn't hurt too much now.
4: Good. Then could you go over and keep an eye on my kids while I'm shopping?
1: What's the matter with you, Clara? I told you I can't get out of bed.
4: Oh. Well, as long as you're going to be in, I'll send the kids over here.
1: No, you won't. I'm expecting Dr. Hersey any minute.
4: Dr. Hersey? Maybe I better leave before he comes.
1: Why?
4: We don't use him anymore since he gypped us when little Ernie was born. Charged us $75.
1: That doesn't sound unreasonable.
4: Ernie was no $75 baby. He only weighed 4.5 pounds.
1: My, that's almost as expensive as a rump roast.
4: Well, we never paid him.
1: Come in.
5: Well, now, little lady, what's happened to you?
1: Oh, hello, Dr. Hersey. You remember my sister Clara.
5: Indeed I do. Haven't seen you in some time, Mrs. Dollop. How are you?
4: Very well.
5: And how is little Barney?
4: You mean Ernie. Barney's my husband.
1: Clara, if you've got shopping to do, why don't you just...
4: I was just leaving. Goodbye, Blanche.
1: Goodbye, Clara.
5: Now then, what's your problem?
1: Oh, I tripped on the stairs last night and hurt my ankle.
5: Well, you better let me have a look at it.
1: Pretty bad, isn't it? Well, isn't it?
5: No, I guess you're fortunate. There isn't a thing wrong with it.
1: Of course there is. It hurts.
5: Well, it may be a bit tender, but there's absolutely no damage. My advice to you is to get up and walk around on it, and you'll forget about it in an hour.
1: Would you mind putting a bandage on it?
5: Bandage?
1: Just so John feels he's getting his money's worth.
5: Mm-hmm. Hold your foot up.
3: You know, Doctor, I thought he was going to be heavily spending a few days in bed, but just between us, it's gotten a little dull already. Wish we had a television set.
5: Say now, that reminds me. They're delivering my new set today. I was going to trade it in on my old one, but, well, you can have it if you like.
3: Well, I insist that we at least pay you what they offered on trade-in.
5: Well, if you insist.
3: It's a deal. How much did they offer?
5: $73.24. Call it 73 even.
3: Oh. Well, just add it to your bill for this call and send it to John's office.
5: All right, Mrs. Bickerson. Yeah. How does the bandage feel?
3: Wonderful. Now, it really feels like a sprained ankle.
5: Yeah. Well, I'll just write out this prescription and we'll be all through.
3: Oh, good. Then I'll have something else to show John.
5: Oh, really, Mrs. Bickerson? Why do you need all these things to show John?
3: Well, you know, he's the jealous type and he didn't even want me to send for you.
5: Oh, I can't believe that he'd be jealous of me.
3: Well, he is. You should hear the things he says about you.
5: What things?
3: Oh, all sorts of crazy things like, no matter what's wrong with the patient, you tell him to take 2 aspirin and call you in the morning. And, Dr. Hersey, why are you tearing up that prescription?
6: Hello, Bickerson.
7: Hello.
6: Hey, you really ought to start coming in earlier, fella. The old man's bound to notice it sooner or later.
7: Did he come in yet?
6: He just went out for lunch. How's the wife's ankle?
7: Same way. I haven't slept a wink in for 5 nights.
6: Still can't walk, huh?
7: Not a step. I'm getting housemaid's knee from waiting on her. Where's my samples?
6: Under your desk. You going out on your route now?
7: Yeah. Why?
6: Nothing, only I wish you'd remember to take that apron off. You look like a fuller brush woman.
7: How would you like a punch in the nose, Marvin?
6: Oh, I'm just kidding, Bickerson. No need to get sore. Here. Here's your mail.
7: Throw it in the basket. Probably just bills. Wait a minute. Let me look at those letters. Might be something there for my draft board.
6: You can't get off that easy. Yeah. Hey, you better pay that one. They'll really shut off your lights,
7: can't you
6: know.
7: Keep your big nose out of my mail?
6: Sorry.
7: Here's one from my wife's doctor. She buzzed, couldn't even wait till the first of the month. Enclosed fine bill for 78.
6: Hey, Bickerson. What happened? Bickerson! Talk to me! Talk! Don't move. I'll get you a little bourbon and water.
7: Never mind the water.
6: What's wrong? What's wrong? What happened?
7: One visit and that medical thief sends me a bill for $78. $78!
6: Take it easy, Bickerson.
7: That quack has no right to charge me $78. There's nothing wrong with my wife but a measly sprained ankle. Where's my hat?
6: What are you going to do?
7: I'm going to make him reduce this bill. No doctor's going to charge me $78 for fixing my wife's ankle.
6: You can't bargain with a doctor.
7: Well, then I'll force him to take out her appendix.
5: Hello?
8: Dr. Hersey, this is Blanche Dickerson. Did you send the bill to John's office like you promised?
5: Yes, I did. Why?
8: Well, he hasn't mentioned it, and I was wondering if he got it. Did you add on the $73 for the television set?
5: Well, certainly. You know you can trust me, Blanche. Oh, hello, Bickerson.
7: That's my wife. I want to talk to her.
5: Oh, no, it's just a patient with gallstone attack.
8: Hello?
5: Take 2 aspirins and call me back in the morning. Now, what's on your mind, Bickerson?
7: I just got your bill.
5: Well, and you promptly dropped in.
7: I nearly dropped dead. $78. For what? It isn't worth it.
5: Oh, now calm yourself, Bickerson. It isn't a lot of money when you consider the entertainment values.
7: What?
5: That $78 entitles you to many an evening's fun.
7: What's that got to do with you?
5: Now, look here, Bickerson. Anytime you're bored and think it's too expensive, I'll be glad to relieve you of your burden.
7: Now it comes out. I never did trust you, Hersey.
5: I don't see what you're complaining about, Bickerson. You got the best part of the bargain.
7: Hmm?
5: Those legs are hand-rubbed.
7: Nobody asked you to rub them.
5: Maybe not, but it makes them last longer. I suppose you'd rather I left the job for you.
7: Yes, I would.
5: Well, there's still plenty to do if you're some ambition.
7: There is, huh?
5: Yes, how about a good shellac?
7: How would you like a good shellac?
5: Oh, I had enough of this, Bickerson. If you don't like the television set, bring it back.
7: If I don't like the what?
5: The television set I sold your wife. The one with the hand-rubbed legs.
7: So that's why the bill was $78.
5: Oh, did Mrs. Bickerson tell you about it? Oh, I guess she's saving it for a surprise.
7: Yes. That little devil.
5: Oh, you're going to really enjoy that television set. And you got it just in time.
7: I did, huh?
5: Yes, I understand there's going to be a big fight tonight.
7: You can count on that, Doc.

0: In a moment, we'll rejoin the Happy Bickersons. Right now, it's time to join our roving reporter, Jay Jackson, for the story of his interview with an actual smoker in Memphis, Tennessee. Okay, Jay Jackson.
1: Hello there, this is Jay Jackson. While we've been setting up our microphones here in the beautiful lobby of the Hotel Peabody in Memphis, Tennessee, my assistant has located a volunteer to try the Philip Morris nose test. How are we doing, Frank?
2: All set, Jay. Jay, I'd like you to meet Mr. Wick Richardson of Memphis, Tennessee. Mr. Richardson is not a Philip Morris smoker.
1: Thank you, Frank. How do you do, Mr. Richardson?
3: How do you do?
1: Now, about this test, I'd like to ask you one favor first. Please, for obvious reasons, do not refer to your present cigarette by its brand name. All right? Okay? All right, Mr. Richardson, now let me give you a Philip Morris cigarette.
3: Thank you.
1: There we are. And do you have one of your own brand handy?
3: I do.
1: Good. Now, sir, which of the two cigarettes would you prefer to light first?
3: I'll light your cigarette first.
1: Philip Morris first? All right, sir, let me light it for you, then I want you to take a puff. Do not inhale, and let the smoke come slowly through your nose. That's the idea. That was the Philip Morris first, right, sir?
3: Right.
1: Now, Mr. Richardson, let's try exactly the same test with your own cigarette, which I notice is also one of the leading brands. I'll light it for you. You take a puff. Do not inhale and let the smoke come slowly through your nose. There we are. Now, sir, you've tried exactly the same test with both cigarettes. First with the

0: Inhale and let the smoke come slowly through your nose. There we are. Now, sir, you've tried exactly the same test with both cigarettes. First with the Philip Morris, then your own brand, right?
1: Right.
0: Tell me, Mr. Richardson, what difference, if any, did you notice between the two cigarettes?
1: The Philip Morris doesn't burn as much.
0: You found the Philip Morris did not burn as much as your own
1: right.
0: brand. Well, Mr. Richardson, you've just confirmed the judgment of thousands of other smokers all over the country who have also found that Philip Morris is milder. Thank you very much.
2: Remember this. The test you just heard is entirely voluntary, and no payment whatsoever is made for any statement in the interview. Yes, try this test. Believe in yourself, and you too will believe in Philip Morris, America's finest cigarette. And now back to Francis Langford and Lew Parker as John and Blanche Bickerson in The Honeymoon is Over. The overworked John, who has spent 5 days as a household drudge in addition to his duties as a night nurse for his invalid wife, has just gone to the drugstore for medical supplies. Blanche is on the telephone with her sister, Clara. Listen.
3: Oh, it isn't so terrible, Clara. I needed the rest anyway. And John has been a perfect angel.
4: Oh, what did John say when he found out about the television set?
3: You only live 2 blocks away. Didn't you hear him? Only for a minute. But fortunately, my ankle began to hurt and he shut up like a deer. I'd better get back in bed, Clara. John will be home in a minute and I don't want him to know I can walk around. Maybe he won't be so nice to me.
4: Well, don't be a fool and let on. Is your ankle black and blue?
3: It was, but it's fading now. I have to keep knocking it with a heavy spoon. Oh, I hear him coming now. Good night, dear. I'll call you tomorrow.
5: Oh, when am I going to get some sleep?
3: Is that you, John?
5: Who were you expecting?
3: What?
5: Nothing. Here's the stuff. Oh, I've got to get my clothes off.
3: Where'd you pick up that filthy, wet bar rag?
5: It's not a bar rag. It's my shirt. Had a mop up the floor in the drugstore.
3: What happened?
5: I bent over to tie my shoelace and one of the straps broke on my bourbon holster.
3: John, you didn't wear that thing down to the drugstore.
5: Who didn't?
3: I can't believe you put it on.
5: I never take it off. Where's the funnel, Blanche?
3: Funnel?
5: Yes, funnel. I want to wring my shirt out in a bottle.
3: John, you're not...
5: No, I'm just going to put the light out in the bathroom.
3: I'd better set the alarm. He has to get up so early, poor thing. Where's my bed jacket? John? John? Now, what's he doing in there? John?
5: What's the matter? What's the matter, Blanche?
3: Come on out of there!
5: Come out of there. What happened?
3: You went in there to put out the light and you started snoring like a suction pump.
5: Put out the lights, Blanche. Good night.
3: Aren't you going to doctor me?
5: Blanche, there's nothing more I can do for your sprained ankle. Take an aspirin and go to sleep. I'm exhausted.
3: What did you do with the stuff from the drugstore, John?
5: It's on your night table.
3: You didn't bring everything?
5: Brought everything.
3: You got the liniment and the aspirin and the hot water bottle. But where's the elastic ankle bandage?
5: Isn't it there?
3: No.
5: Must have forgot it.
3: Go back and get it.
5: Can't. Drugstore's closed.
3: My ankle pains terribly.
5: I'll get your bandage in the morning.
3: What good is that? How do I know it'll still hurt in the morning?
5: I'll twist it. Please, Blanche, you can get along without the bandage. Just let me get a couple of hours rest.
3: Poor thing, I'm sorry, John. You really must be exhausted.
5: Dead.
3: You want to go to sleep?
5: Yes.
3: All right, dear. Make me something to eat.
5: Eat? I made you something to eat an hour ago. I made you dinner 2 hours before that. You've been eating all night like you were condemned.
3: Don't shout at me. I'm an invalid.
5: Okay. What do you want?
3: I don't want anything.
5: I didn't mean to holler. I'm just tired. Shall I warm up those eggs again?
3: No. They were too hard, and I can only eat soft-boiled eggs.
5: Well, I can't make them any softer. I boiled them for 20 minutes, and they still didn't get tender.
3: Never mind. I'm not too hungry anyway.
5: Can I go to sleep now?
3: Yes, dear.
5: Put out the light.
3: In a minute.

0: Blanche, what are you doing?
1: I'm fixing my face. I have to get ready for bed, don't I?
0: You've been in bed 5 days. Every night you cream your elbows, spray your chin, roll your neck, just when I try to get some sleep. Put out the light.
1: I haven't finished my face yet.
0: Your face is finished.
1: No, it isn't. I have to let this grease pack set for 10 minutes, otherwise it has no effect.
0: Grease pack?
1: It's guaranteed to make you beautiful in 5 treatments. This is my 4th.
0: It is, huh?
1: Yes.
0: Boy, that 5th treatment must be a pip.
1: Oh, that's too bad about you, John Bickerson. Maybe your other girlfriends don't have to use face cream.
0: I had to open my big mouth.
1: What a fool I am. I go through torture to look good for you, and you reward me with insults.
0: What torture?
1: I just wish you hadn't spent a whole day under a permanent wave machine or have your eyebrows done.
0: Why do you have to wave your eyebrows?
1: I don't wave my eyebrows. I have them plucked.
0: What for?
1: Because it sets off my eyes and improves the lines of my face.
0: Your eyes are offset enough, and you've got plenty of lines in your face. You don't have to pluck your eyebrows for me.
1: Yes, I do.
0: You do not. I like them the way they are, nice and bushy.
1: That's a left-handed compliment if I ever heard one.
0: Well, I'm left-handed. Throw away that stuff and let me get some sleep.
1: I notice you never complain about Gloria Gooseby's makeup.
0: Now, don't start with Gloria Gooseby.
1: She has to struggle out of 12 pounds of cosmetics before you can even get close to her.
0: I always get close to her, and she never struggles.
1: What?
0: I mean, I get excited for her, and you know
1: it. It's not true. You made an absolute fool of yourself the way you followed her around at her cocktail party.
0: I wasn't following her. She was dragging me. She picked up a martini glass I hadn't finished yet.
1: Oh, sure. Then I could have the men tagging after me, too, if I could afford the clothes she wears.
0: Your clothes are better than hers.
1: That's what you say.
0: If you want to know something, the dress she wore that night had a big rip in it.
1: Oh, you were seeing things.
0: I know, but she wore it just the same. Now, put out the light. How much longer are you going to be with that grease pack, Blanche? I must get a few minutes sleep.
1: I'm finished now. Good night, John.
0: Good night.
1: It wouldn't hurt you to kiss me good night, you know.
0: It hurts.
1: Funny how 7 years of marriage can change a man. Before we were married, you'd stand in my living room every night and pucker up your lips the minute I came in. Why don't you do it now, John?
0: Because I'm too pooped to pucker.
1: Again. I knew it couldn't last.
0: Blanche, what do you want? I've done everything a human being could. Why don't you let me sleep?
1: I want to ask you a question, John.
0: In the morning.
1: No, tonight. If I die from this sprained ankle, will you marry again?
0: Not tonight.
1: Why don't you answer me, John? Will you ever marry again?
0: Never. I hope my nose drops off if I ever marry again.
1: If you had it to do all over, would you marry me?
0: Sure, if I had to.
1: Are you sure I haven't been too much of a bother for you?
0: No bother.
1: You've been awfully sweet. You're not angry because you've had to cook for me?
0: No. Just go to sleep.
1: Well, I don't want to be a burden to you, John.
0: No burden.
1: You've been so affectionate up to now, and you seem to have changed.
0: No change.
1: You love me still?
0: I don't know. I never saw you that way. Listen, Blanche, I'm not going to tell you anything. I have to get up at the crack of dawn and wait on you because you can't walk. Then I have to go down to work. Is that the phone?
1: I'll get it, dear. Hello? Hello? That's funny. Nobody on the line. I wonder who that was. Why are you staring at me like that, John?
0: I thought you couldn't walk.
1: Walk?
0: Yes, walk. How come you leaped out of bed like an acrobat? I thought you had a sprained ankle.
1: Are you angry with me, John?
0: Yes, I'm furious. What kind of a dirty trick is that?
1: Go on, hit me with a heavy spoon.
0: Why did you pretend to have a sprained ankle?
1: Well, I just wanted a little sympathy from you.
0: Blanche, you're the most selfish woman in the world. You're always killing yourself to get my sympathy. Last year, you had your adenoids removed. 6 months ago, you had your tonsils taken out. 2 weeks ago, you had 5 teeth pulled. You'll run out of pot before I run out of sympathy.
1: I'm sorry, John.
0: What a trick. I ought to take you over my...
1: Don't you dare threaten me, John Bickerson. I'm entitled to a little rest, too. I work just as hard as you do, and I never have any pleasure at all.
0: Okay,
1: I'm fed with the way you carry on about every little thing. What harm have I done? Just because I turned you into a human...
0: Okay, let's go to sleep and forget about it.
1: No, we won't. I'm going to give you a piece of my mind. You've had it coming for a long time. You think you're the only one in... Oh!
0: What's the matter?
1: My jaw can't talk.
0: You can't talk?
2: Mm-hmm.
0: Lie still. Don't touch it. I'll call Dr. Hersey.
2: Mm-hmm.
0: Now, don't be scared, Blanche. I'm sure it's only temporary.
3: Hello?
0: Dr. Hersey, this is John Bickerson.
3: Yes?
0: I think my wife has dislocated her jaw. She can't talk.
3: She can't move her jaw at all?
0: No. If you're in the neighborhood sometime next week, you might drop in. Good night. Good night, Blanche.
1: Good night, John.
0: Oh, what's the use?
4: In a moment, Francis Langford and Lou Parker will return for a curtain call. But first, may I make a friendly suggestion? You've heard the Philip Morris nose test. You've heard that Philip Morris is less irritating. Why not try that test? We believe you will find that Philip Morris is not only less irritating, but also more enjoyable, smoother, better tasting than any other cigarette. And now, once again, here are John and Blanche Dickerson as Francis Langford and Lou Parker.
0: Say, Franny, how are you coming along with your new picture?
1: Fine, Lou. Have you signed for one yet?
0: I was just going to tell you about that. Happened all because of this radio program, too.
1: Oh.
0: Last week, my wife was visiting a movie producer friend of ours, and she made him tune in our show. Right after the broadcast, my wife called me with the good news.
1: Lou, you mean...
0: Yep, she starts working tomorrow. Good night, Francis.
1: Good night, Lou.
0: Good night, everyone.
4: Thank you, Francis and Lou, for the curtain call. And for America's finest cigarette, here's another call well worth remembering.

Be sure to listen next Tuesday night when Philip Morris again will present the Bickersons. And don't miss the Philip Morris Playhouse this coming Thursday night over this same station when Philip Morris will present Dan Duryea and Lucille Watson starring in Night Must Fall. That's Thursday night for the Philip Morris Playhouse over CBS. In the meantime, don't forget to... The Bickersons came to you transcribed from Hollywood, California. John Holbrook speaking.

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3: A fiery horse with the speed of light, a cloud of dust, and a hearty, hi-oh, Silver! The Lone Ranger.

0: With his faithful Indian companion, Tonto, the masked rider of the plains led the fight for law and order in the early western United States. The stories of his strength and courage, his daring and resourcefulness have come down to us through the generations. And nowhere in the pages of history can one find a greater champion of justice. Return with us now to those thrilling days of yesteryear. From out of the past come the thundering hoofbeats of the great horse, Silver. The Lone Ranger rides again.
1: Come on, Silver! We're heading for the hills! Come on, Silver! Come on!
0: Jim Winant went into the West as an engineer, but abandoned this profession when he struck a promising-looking gold claim. He stood inside the mouth of his tunnel, working with hand tools on a strange-looking contraption. His wife, Mary, stood by.
2: But what if it doesn't work?
3: Oh, it'll work, Mary. It's got to. When the water boils in this big boiler, it'll build up a pressure of steam. The only way the steam can get out is through these pipelines. And the wheel just has to turn. Now, sure, Scarf Henry can't break me.
2: Oh, Jim, if only you could.
3: Serve him right. All those double-crossing men will work with him.
2: Jim, I guess I'm pretty slow-thinking, but what will you do when you get the steam engine running?
3: Use it to haul the ore out of the tunnel. Scar thought he had me beaten. He thought I couldn't get ore out unless he and his men worked. Well, I'll get it out. I've made a little car and smoothed the tunnel floor so it can roll easy. I'll hitch a line from the engine to the car, you see?
2: I suppose that will be easier than making the tunnel big enough to drive a wagon.
3: Sure. I'm almost ready to try the engine. I'll throw in some more wood and we'll have steam pressure up in no time.
2: Jim?
3: Yeah?
2: Scar Fenner's coming.
3: I'll let him come. I'll let him see what I've got here.
2: I hope he doesn't make trouble.
3: He won't.
4: Hey there, Winant. I want to talk to you.
3: Go ahead and start talking.
4: What's that crazy-looking contraption?
3: Machinery?
4: Yeah. I knew it wasn't a horned toad.
3: What do you want here, Scar?
4: I just dropped over to see if you'd thought over the proposition I made you.
3: There's nothing to think over.
4: No. Well, maybe there is. Seems to me we made a fair deal.
3: Listen to me, Fenner. You and the rest worked here and got paid in cash every Saturday. I paid what you wanted, didn't I?
4: That's water over the dam.
3: The men were satisfied and willing to stick with me until we got the pay dirt out before you talked to them.
4: We're entitled to a share of the profit.
3: Not unless you share the risks. I made you men two propositions. First was that you'd work for a share of the mine. The second that I'd pay you in cash. You took the cash.
4: Why should we gamble our time for nothing?
3: Now that the pay dirt is exposed and ready to haul out, you want a share in the mine.
4: Why not?
3: Well, you won't get it.
4: Look here, Winant. We know where we stand. You can't get the pay dirt out without men to haul it.
3: I'll get it out.
4: But you just try. I suppose you think that contraption there will take the place of the men.
3: You'll see. I'm going to try it now. The pressure's high enough. I've got a little car loaded with ore way back in the tunnel. As soon as I start this engine, the rope will wind on this drum and hold the car right here to the entrance. Then I can load it to a wagon. Yep, here it goes.
4: That won't never work.
2: It will so.
3: Now.
2: It is working. The rope's winding.
3: There, you see that? You tell the men if they want to come back to work, I'll hire them at the same price as before. If they don't want to work, they can go hang. I don't need them now.
4: You won't get away with it, Winant.
3: No, we'll take a look. Here comes the car bringing as much ore as six men could move. I beat you, Scar. Beat you to a finish.

0: Tonto. Tonto, that sound comes from the other side of the hill.
1: Isn't that right?
2: Say, what do you suppose it is?
0: Well, Dan, it sounds like a steam engine. But I didn't know there was a railroad around here.
2: Golly, this part of the country is sure progressing fast.
0: Come on, we'll have a look. Come on.
2: Come on.
3: Get him up, Scout.
4: As the Lone Ranger, Tonto, and the masked man's nephew, Dan Reed, reached the crest of the hill, they saw live steam coming from the entrance to a tunnel in the valley. They approached with curiosity and found Jim Wynett and his wife jubilant with the success of their engine.
5: Three loads, Mary. Scarfin and his gang are licked.
6: Shall I shut it off now, Jim?
5: Yeah. Now I'll throw this load in the wagon.
7: Hey, Dig.
6: Masked.
0: They're interested in that engine.
5: Are you some new members of Scarfender's gang?
0: We're members of nobody's gang.
2: Did that engine really move that ore out of the tunnel?
7: Yes, it did.
2: Oh, golly. I'd like to see it work.
7: Well, I don't...
0: Isn't your name Wynant?
7: Yes. How'd you know?
0: Then this would be Mary Wynant.
6: You know me?
0: Yes. The padre near the border told me about you.
6: Padre? Well, then you must be... Jim, the white horse, the Indian... Why, this is the Lone Ranger.
7: The Lone Ranger? Well, if ever I was glad to see a man, this is the time.
0: Who is Scar Fenner?
7: He was the leader of the men who worked here. They thought I couldn't get along without him. Well, I'll show them. I've rigged up this engine.
5: Look out! That steam's hot.
6: The engine!
8: The shot come from that way.
5: There he is, the dirty skunk!
3: Dan, stay here. Come on, Silver. Come on, boy!
4: Great white stallion leaped ahead like an arrow from a top boat. The man who'd fired into the tunnel to smash the boiler looked up in alarm at the sight of the masked man riding down on him. He leaped to the saddle and tried to escape, but his dappled gray was no match for the flying hooves of the mighty Silver.
3: Rein up!
9: Keep back! Keep away from me!
3: Rein up!
9: I'll shoot you!
3: Rein up or I'll rope you!
9: Oh, let me alone! Let me be, I tell you!
3: Don't take that gun!
9: Oh,
3: there, ho boy, ho, ho!
5: Leave my horse alone!
3: Ho, Silver, ho boy, ho, back!
5: Now, you leave me be.
0: You fired at Jim Wynant.
5: Why, I didn't.
0: Did Scar Fenner order you to fire that shot?
5: Please let me go. I didn't mean no harm.
0: Here, you take this bullet. Give it to Scar Fenner. And tell him there's to be no more violence around Jim Wynant's gold mine.
5: Was that all?
0: Get going.
5: You bet. Get along, man.

0: So there's the bullet he gave me, Scar. That's silver.
1: So that's it, huh? The Lone Ranger's dealt himself a hand in the Wyland business.
0: Well, I'm lucky to be here.
1: Yeah.
2: Now, looky here, Scar. We had jobs at that there tunnel. We made good money. Before you got big notions.
1: What's the matter with you, Jake?
2: Well, I don't like to fight again the Lone Ranger.
1: What are you afraid of? He don't hurt nobody.
2: But hang it all, he don't need to shoot serious. He's got other ways of getting at a man. Why don't we all go back and get our jobs? Jim would give them to us.
0: Jake, you ornery coyote, you're sticking with us.
1: He'll stick.
2: But I tell you...
1: Or do you want a showdown with me?
2: Scar, I only thought that we wouldn't have jobs or anything now. We know Wynant won't give us a share of the gold mine.
1: No, he won't give us no share. So we'll take it all.
2: All?
0: Scar, do you mean that?
1: I don't talk unless I mean what I say.
0: Well, but how can we get it? It's all registered and recorded and everything, and it's in Jim's name.
1: All we need is Wynant's signature to a paper giving us the mine.
2: All?
0: Strikes me that's a plenty.
2: Well, how can we get that?
1: You boys stick to me and I'll show you.
3: Dan Reed watched with keen interest while Jim repaired the damage to the engine, then remained at the tunnel to help the young miner while the Lone Ranger and Tonto rode on.
4: So he said I might stay here and learn something about mining gold for a few days. Sure hope I'm not in your way, Jim.
5: In my way? Great Scott, Dan. You're more help than any one of those other men could be. Now, what you lack in size, you make up in energy.
4: Golly, thanks.
5: Oh, I mean it.
4: I guess the Lone Ranger and Tonto are going to try to learn more about Scar Fenner and his gang.
6: Yeah.
5: Yes, man, had a hunch that those hombres had made trouble in other places.
4: We'll soon have this car loaded. Can you use the engine to haul it out?
5: Sure. Two of us couldn't budge it without that engine.
4: You think we'll hear any more from Scar?
5: Well, Dan, that's hard to say. I don't like the way he's been keeping so quiet.
4: You don't?
5: Can't shake the feeling that he's up to some deviltry.
4: But what could he do?
5: Well, I don't know. Might try to waylay the next load of ore I send out of the valley.
4: He couldn't get away with that.
5: He might be able to. There's Lomond's at the county seat, and that's mighty long way from here.
4: Yeah, the Lone Ranger will fix Scar.
5: I wonder.
4: We'll wait and see. I'll bet when he gets back, he'll have something to work on. There. Guess that fills the car.
5: Yep. Leave the pick and shovel here, Dan. We'll go up to the mouth and start the engine.
4: Yes, sir.
5: How'd you like to run it?
4: Oh, swell. Golly, that'd be great.
7: That's far enough.
5: Scar Fenner.
7: Well, you figured I was too quiet, huh?
5: Get out of this tunnel.
7: You thought I was up to something.
4: Yeah, and you were.
7: Shut up, kid. You think the Lone Ranger will come back with something on us, huh?
5: What do you want?
7: You know what I want. I want a deal.
5: All right, I'll talk to you. But this boy's to go. Go ahead, Dan.
7: Stand still.
5: Now, see here.
7: Out your orders, Jim. Back by a couple of my boys. Wynant, maybe you won't savvy what I do, but that don't matter. First of all, how long is it since you saw your wife?
5: You leave Mary out of this.
1: Here, take a look at this paper. Is wife enough to come in the tunnel to read it? It's all drawn up according to law.
5: What is it?
1: Read it. It's a bill of sale. I'm buying this hunk of real estate, Jim. Buying it from you.
5: Like fun you are.
1: I'm not fooling. Ask Jake or Hank, they'll tell you.
2: Scar ain't fooling.
0: Yeah, you better do what he said, Jim, and read that paper. Then you can sign down at the bottom there.
5: Hey, I'll see myself drawn and quartered before I sign this.
1: Yeah, Jim, I figured you'd say something like that.
5: It's no use, Fenner.
1: Now, hold on. You better hear what I got to say. Take a look at this. You recognize it?
5: Mary's brooch.
1: I guess you're savvy that I couldn't get that hunk of jewelry without seeing your wife, could I?
5: Well, you dirty rat.
8: That'll do. Grab him, boy.
5: Oh, you won't get away with it.
8: You're fighting. Hang on to it.
5: Hit the open, Dan. Go get the Lone Ranger. Don't
8: stop that kid. Help me with this, Maverick. Knock him down.
2: That got him.
1: Where'd that kid go?
9: Come along, Victor.
8: Hurry, go.
1: Stop him. Get him. You confounded, lame-witted fools, you dumb galoot. Let the kid get away.
10: Well, we hit our hands full with Jim.
2: We knocked him out.
1: We gotta work fast. That kid'll bring the Lone Ranger. Give me that bucket of water.
2: Here, Scar.
1: This'll bring him around in a hurry. Now, get on your feet.
5: Oh.
1: Yeah, your little trick won't do any good. Because now we gotta work just that much faster. I guess you already savvy that we got Mary a prisoner. If you want her to live, you'll sign that bill of sale and do it right away.
5: Where is Mary?
1: You'd like to know, wouldn't you?
5: If I do sign this, how do I know you'll let her go?
1: You won't take my word?
5: Coyote.
1: All right. Bring her in, boys.
11: Oh, Jim, I'm sorry.
6: They came to the
5: Mary,
6: office.
5: Are you all right?
6: Yes, but they can't make you sign away your mind.
5: I'll sign whatever they want. They've got us outnumbered, and there's no question about how far they'll go to have their own way.
1: Oh, you're showing good sense for a change. Here's a pencil.
6: Jim, don't sign it.
5: I know what I'm doing, Mary. There you are, Fenner.
1: Thanks, Jim. Thanks for the gold mine.
5: You haven't got the mine yet.
1: Oh, maybe you've got notions of riding to the county seat and telling them why you signed this. Well, you aren't going to do any such thing. Tie them both, the two of them. They're staying right here in this tunnel.
5: You said if I signed
1: it... I say whatever I have to say to get what I want. If a man's fool enough to believe me, that's his hard luck. Rope 'em, boys. Leave them here.
3: The curtain falls on the first act of our Lone Ranger story. Before the next exciting scenes, please permit us to pause for just a few moments.

0: Now to continue our story. The Lone Ranger and Tonto didn't know that Dan Reed had left the Wynot mine and was riding hard to join them. We find the masked man reining up at the Wynot house sometime after darkness fell.
1: Oh, sir,
2: house all dark. Why is there no light?
3: I don't know, Kemosabe. Come on, we'll find out.
2: Maybe girl a tunnel with Jim.
3: We'll look inside first.
2: Door wide open.
3: So I see. Otto, there's been a struggle here. Look at that table and those chairs. Come on.

0: Meanwhile, Jake and Hank were with their crooked leader near the entrance to the tunnel.
1: How long do you want us to stay here, Scar?
2: Well, that kid brings the Lone Ranger back. And I'll clear out and leave you two to watch.
1: Yeah, but what'll we do while you're gone?
2: Just see to it that no one interferes with things, that's all.
3: Hey, fellas, I hear someone coming.
2: Maybe that'll be the critters we're after.
1: You sure the two inside are tied up tight?
2: I made sure of that.
3: Hey, one of those horses is white.
2: Good. That's the Lone Ranger, all right enough.
4: Come on, Silver!
1: The Redskin is with him, but I don't see the kid.
2: That don't matter. The kid won't make any trouble for us. Now, they'll just go right into the cave.
3: They're stopping.
1: Yeah, and dismounting.
4: Jim, wait it!
2: You hear that?
1: The two of them are going inside. That's just swell, ain't it, Scar?
2: It's all to the good. Just the way I wanted it. Now, boys, we act fast. Then I start for the county seat. Come with me and keep your guns handy.

0: Unaware that their every move was being watched by Scar Fenner and the members of his outlaw gang, the Lone Ranger and Tonto reined up their horses at the entrance to Jim's gold mine. The two men were unaware that Jim and his wife had met with foul play, but under the circumstances, the masked man moved with caution as he passed the steam engine that was Jim's pride and joy and moved into the darkness of the cave.
1: It's pitch dark in here. You ready for anything, Tonto?
2: Me ready.
1: Where are you, Jim?
3: Here. Back when we were digging, hurry. Mary and I are tired.
1: We're coming. Did Scar do this?
4: Yes, a dirty coyote. Where did Dan find you?
1: Dan? Where is he?
4: Didn't you see him?
1: No. There you are. Now rub your wrist. Did he come after me?
4: He got away when those crooks came here. They made me sign a bill of sale, then tied Mary and me and left us here. Scar's going to record the bill of sale. I got to get to the county seat.
5: Now you free.
6: Oh, thanks, Tonto.
4: Save it till later, Mary. We've got to help the Lone Ranger find Dan Reed.
1: We circled and came back. That's why he missed us. You saddle up and hurry to town, Jim.
4: A blast!
1: Face down. Hug the ground. Shield the girl.

0: sealed in.
1: Well, there must be tons of rot there. We couldn't move it in a year digging.
2: You got shovel?
1: Yes, Tano, but they wouldn't help.
0: Wait. There's a tiny opening here. Yes, I can feel air coming in.
3: Jim, those men used blasting powder for this.
1: Sure, they did.
3: Well, isn't there any more of that powder?
1: I don't know, Mary. It was all in the shed. Hadn't used any for weeks. There's none here in the tunnel, though.
0: Tano, I gave you a stub of candle. Do you still have it in your pocket?
2: You got it.
0: Let's have a little light while we look the situation over.
1: Now I savvy why Scar knew he could get away with the scheme. He intended to get rid of us, so we couldn't tell how he got the bill of sale.
3: Is there any chance of escape?
1: I don't know, honey. We'll look the rocks light over and see, but I'm afraid.
2: Your light.
1: Oh, it's even worse than I thought.
0: I remember a big ledge that overhung the opening.
1: Yeah, that's what those crooks blasted. They just dropped the whole ledge in front of the entrance. Let me have a try with that pick.
0: Oh, the pick won't make an impression on those rocks, Jim.
1: Oh, I can see it won't.
2: Maybe Dan come back. Maybe him see what happened and go fetch help.
0: Dan does come. I wonder if he can get close enough to help us.
1: What do you mean?
0: Just this. If Scar Fenner's as smart as I think, he'll leave men on guard.

0: Jank, take a look. Ain't that the kid coming back?
1: Yeah, that's what it is, Jank.
0: That just about makes everything complete, don't it? Get ready, we'll nail him.
1: I'm ready.
2: There's Scott and Silver. Come on, Victor.
0: Now, Hank. Lean up!
2: Hey, you
0: grab that bridle.
2: I got it.
0: Come here, you.
2: Let go of me. I'll show you. Come on, Victor. Fight him. Show him what Silver would do.
0: Hang on to that horse.
3: I got the critter. Calm down or I'll blow your head off.
2: You leave me alone.
0: I got the young squirt. Let go of the horse. Help me put a rope on the kid.
2: You'll have to fight to do it.
0: Stop your squirming. We'll get you nothing.
3: Here, I'll fix him.
0: That's it. Hold it tight.
2: There. You coyote. What'd you do with the Lone Ranger?
0: You've seen the last of him.
1: There. Now, you may as well take it easy. You won't get loose.
0: How about drilling him?
1: No, we got to keep him till Scar gets back from town.
0: That won't be till late tomorrow. He won't be able to get into the office before morning.
1: All right, then we hold the kid till late tomorrow. Meanwhile, we stay right here to make sure no one else comes by.
2: Yeah, you can't hurt the Lone Ranger.
1: No. Well, maybe you can figure out how you'll move that rock from the entrance to the tunnel.

0: no use trying to move that rock by hand. We've got to have the power of blasting powder.
1: Oh, Jim, if there were only a keg of powder you'd overlooked in here.
2: Well, there isn't, Mary. I'm careful not to have it around.
0: Power. What can we use for power? We've got it. Jim, how about that steam engine?
2: How about it? I don't see any way to use it.
0: But I do. It's right at the entrance, right close to the rock.
2: Yes,
0: but if you can close and block the safety valve, the boiler will explode.
2: I don't know about that. It's a mighty strong boiler.
0: All the better. The stronger it is, the more pressure it will take to break it.
1: You mean make the engine blow up?
0: Yes, we've got to get out of here some way.
1: But won't we be killed?
2: Mary, we'll die if we don't get out. We know that for sure.
1: Of course.
2: Anything is better than sitting and waiting to starve or suffocate. Come on, Tano, help me fire up that boiler.
3: Here, wood.
2: Yeah, I've got matches right here. I'll have the fire started in no time.
0: Is there water in the boiler?
2: Yes, I can see the gauge.
0: I'll help, Tonto. You fasten down that safety valve.
2: I know a way to do it. I'll have it clamped down so nothing will loosen it. Just as soon as this kindling gets started, you can throw in the hardwood.
0: There, that'll do. Get at the valve.
2: Right.
1: Let me help. I can carry wood, too.
0: You better find a place as far back as you can get.
1: I'll stay with you men. When it's too dangerous to stay here, you've got to get back, too.
2: This'll hold the valve down. Nothing will ever budget unless I take the clamp off.
0: Good.
2: Hey, let me fan that fire and get it started quicker. I don't care so much about the gold mine, but Dan's in the hands of those skunks.
0: I know it.
1: Oh, Jim, I'm so very afraid of what they'll do to it.
2: Don't give in yet, Mary. All the more reason to blow this thing up as soon as we can. Do you think there's any chance that it'll clear an opening?
0: I think so, Jim. The air in the tunnel will form a cushion, so the force will have to go out. It'll only carry those rocks with it.
3: Oh, fire crackle now. Me fan flames, too. Plenty soon, fire start to roar.
2: It doesn't take long to get the steam started.
0: I'll put more wood in. There, now let me take a turn at fanning. Jim, you and Mary find a place for us to wait for the blast.
4: Jim and Mary beat a hasty retreat to the rear of the cave in the hope that they might find some place that would offer the four of them shelter when a terrific blast of the steam boiler occurred. And their luck was with them. For near Jim's latest diggings was a pile of rock and shale that had been cast aside in mining the gold. The cart that hauled the ore out of the cave was pulled back to a remote corner. And around this, Jim and his wife piled the rock and shale, making a strong and efficient barricade. Then they raced back to the mouth of the cave to see what progress the Lone Ranger and Tonto were making. The masked man looked at them and said,
0: "Forward."
4: Tonto, the Lone Ranger, and Jim took turns fanning the roaring flames and throwing wood into the firebox. The needle on the indicator touched the danger point.
0: I'll get back.
1: I'll stay as long as...
0: Jim, take her back, for there's a chance.
2: What about you?
0: We'll join you as soon as we build the fire up some more.
3: Here more wood.
2: Look at that needle. 3 notches past the danger point. It'll explode almost any minute.
0: All right, come on then.
5: Just wait. The Lone Ranger will get out of there.
6: Do you know any more funny stories?
7: Shut up, kid. We heard enough from you.
5: Yeah, well,
6: listen, kid. Why don't you tell us all you know about the Lone Ranger? Who is he? What's his name? Maybe if you give us some real facts, the boss will be generous with you.
5: I won't do it.
6: Hey, what?
5: The tunnel.
6: Look.
5: He did it. He's blown it open.
6: He couldn't. There was no powder in there.
5: I told you. Look at Silver and Scout. They've seen what happened. We're racing to the opening.
8: Jake, we've got to do something.
6: Get your gun.
9: Silver. Get him up.
8: They're riding down here.
5: This way. Here they are, 2 of them.
6: Shut that kid up. Never mind him. Drill those 2. Shoot them.
5: Hey, you can't hit them. You can't hit the broadside of a barn.
6: Shoot again. Drill them. I'm trying to.
9: That's enough from you.
5: Oh.
6: Oh, my shoulder.
9: Hold it. Hold it.
5: Good for you.
0: Cover them, Tonto.
5: Yeah, that's it. Right from the sack.
6: Fix this crook, too.
5: Have you got him? Did you get them?
0: Jim, I'll ride to town and see that Scar Fenner doesn't file that bill of sale. Saddle up and come after me.
2: Right.
1: Can you get there in time?
0: Yes, Mary.
1: Oh, Dan, did they hurt you?
5: Oh, of course not.
3: And now you free your ropes, Dan.
5: I wish you'd have been here sooner to see the way Tonto dove at that crook from his saddle and smash his fist into his face.
1: Oh,
2: he's out cold.
0: When I come back, I'll bring the sheriff and deputies as well as Scar Fenner.
2: We'll watch these crooks till you get here. But I got to show you how much...
0: Come on, Silver.
2: Why, Mary, I'd give him all or any part of that gold mine.
5: He wouldn't take it.
9: I'll build it! Hi!

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5: You know what that music say?
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5: 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Amos and Andy!
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5: Well, there's nothing that rubs a husband the wrong way more than a wife discussing her old boyfriends, especially if they've become prominent and successful, and especially if the husband is George Kingfish Stevens.
7: Yes, Mama, it's the same Algie Johnson from back home. I met him on the street today, and he's the head of his own furniture company.
8: Mm-hmm. Algie was always so crazy about you. The way he begged you to marry him.
9: Yeah, which one was Algie? The one that was kicked by the horse or the one with stigmatism? Which one?
7: Now, George, Algie didn't have nothing wrong with his eye.
9: Oh, no? He had the only driver's license in Georgia that was stamped, must wear binoculars.
8: Don't you dare talk that way. My daughter had scores of boyfriends. Men that throwed themselves at her feet. Men that were on their knees begging her to marry him. And men that come crawling to her.
7: Yes, George, and after that, why did I have to marry you?
9: Well, I don't know. I guess after them boys, any man that could stand on his feet was a novelty.
8: All my daughter's old boyfriends turned out to be successful. She could have had anyone she wanted.
9: Well, then, how come when she married me, she become a child bride of 31?
7: Well, George, I was just waiting for the right man.
9: Yeah.
7: Why, I even went to work to see if I could find my Prince Charming.
9: How many Prince Charmings do you meet canning sardines? Tell me that.
8: You know, Sapphire, it just makes me sick to think of what you could have had. All them ambitious, successful young men. And they are successful because they wasn't like you, George Stevens. When opportunity come along, they seized it.
9: Oh, wait a minute, Cher. I was just as good an opportunity seizer as the next fella.
7: George, Mama is right. Opportunity after opportunity has come along in your life, and you never seize it.
9: Oh, is that so? Well, you just let a good opportunity come along, and I'll show you.
8: Ha! That chance of that.
7: Yes, George, you ain't never gonna amount to nothing. You ain't got no ambition, you're dumb, you're stupid. You ain't got no business sense, no brains, and you never had and you never will have.
9: Well, I know it, and that proves that you was dumber than I is.
7: What do you mean?
9: Well, if I was you, I never would have married a bum like me. That's what I... Well, let me get in my office here. How you like that sapphire and a mama saying I ain't got enough sense to jump at opportunity? Boy, there's two old alligators I'd like to see on a handbag counter. what do you want in my office, Lightning?
10: I just cleaning up, Brother Kingfish. The telephone people just put in the new telephone.
9: Yeah, they finally got it in, huh?
10: The new number is 992-9098. And the phone company said user belongs to a big stockbroker firm down on Wall Street. And they say if you get any of that calls, just ignore it.
9: Yeah, well, get on out of here, Lightning. I want to concentrate.
10: I'll whiz right on out.
9: Them women saying I ain't got no ambition, that I'm lazy. This whole thing got me upset. Let me lay down on the couch here and see if I can sleep this thing off. This is the worst... Hello?
11: Hello, Frank. This is J.B. I gotta make this snappy. I'm calling from Washington.
9: Well, I saw it, but you...
11: I just got the word, Frank. The United Consolidated merger is on.
9: Yeah, but I...
11: When the market opens in the morning, buy as many shares as possible. That stock ought to jump 60 or 70 points.
9: Yeah, but I...
11: You can count on me. Old J.B. never let you down. United Consolidated.
9: But I...
11: What's that you say, Frank?
9: I said, thank you, J.B. I said, thank you very much. Holy mackerel. The stock going up 60 or 70 points. This is the opportunity I'm waiting for. Oh, but I was broke. Wait a minute, Duane, they got some money. He been saving to buy himself a little chicken farm upstate. Suppose he thunk that I had a chicken farm for sale. Yeah, that's my angle to raise the money. I'll go into chicken business and fricassee that boy's goose, that's what I...
6: Hi, Kingfish. I just dropped down to the lodge hall to, Hey, Kingfish, what you doing with that box full of dirt on your desk?
9: Oh, you wouldn't be interested, Andy. This is disconnected with a new business I'm going into, back to the soil movement.
6: You mean that you was an undertaker?
9: No. I was in the real estate business, selling farms. That's what I'm doing with these eggs on my desk here, primarily interested in chicken farms.
6: Well, now, there's a coincidence. I've been thinking about buying a little chicken farm.
9: You don't mean to tell me.
6: Oh, sure. What kind of eggs is them you got there, Kingfish?
9: These eggs, Andy, they come from one of my choicest chicken ranches. There's what you call super colossal eggs. Got a yolk in them the size of a bowling ball.
6: Wait a minute. They is ordinary size eggs on the outside. How could they be that big an egg inside?
9: That's the secret, Andy. These is high compression eggs. Laid under pressure.
6: Laid under pressure?
9: Yeah, and when you're cooking these eggs, you just crack them and stand back. That's all you got.
6: They really got pressure, huh?
9: Oh, I'll see. And these pressurized eggs makes the chickens lay faster, too. They know they got something there that they got to get away from in a hurry, you see.
6: Well, what happens if the chicken don't get away in time?
9: Well, you was always like chicken salad, ain't you?
6: You know, this sounds like one of these real modern farms.
9: Oh, it's a great buy for someone, Andy. Everything's scientific right now. They're working on the idea to cross chickens with ducks.
6: Chickens with ducks?
9: Yeah, that way when you put them on the platter, they floats on top of the gravy.
6: Now, wait a minute here. This is all pretty confusing, Kingfish. I don't know whether I want to buy a chicken farm or not.
9: Andy, you is missing one of the greatest things in life. Just think of the thrill of having your own farm. Walking around the place, picking up the dirt and letting it run through your fingers.
6: Well, I can do that in my own room. Anyway, if I buy the farm, I want my chickens on the ground. Every time they lay egg, I don't want them zooming around like flying saucers.
9: You ain't going for it, huh?
6: No, sir, I ain't.
9: Well, now listen, Andy. Forget about the eggs and the exploding chickens. Look here, I got a great deal here for you. The new telephone number here at the lodge that used to belong to the brokerage firm is now our number here, you see.
6: Yes, sir.
9: Now, by mistake, a fella called up and give me a big tip on United Consolidated stock.
6: Yeah, well, what about it?
9: Well, now, look, Andy. They got some kind of a merger, and the stock is going up 70 points. Now, if we was to buy some, we could get rich.
6: Yeah. Well, yeah, that's right. I'd be willing to put up a couple $100 on this if it's on the level.
9: It's a deal, Andy. Look here. There are some things up at the house that I can pawn, and I can raise $200 myself. Now, we'll pool our resources and buy the stock. Andy, we'll make our fortune together. Let's stop over at the pawn shop and then get on down to the broker's office. I'll show that Mama and Sapphire that I can seize opportunity when it comes.
6: Oh, yeah. Boy, we're going to be rich. And the first thing I'm going to do is buy 2 dozen of them chickens that swims around in the gravy.
9: Let me look up in the morning paper here, Andy, and see what United Consolidated is selling for now.
6: Yeah, that's the stuff. Get the thing open there.
9: Yeah, here is a finance page. Let me see here. United Brick, United Construction. Here we is. United Consolidated Aircraft, United Consolidated Can, United Consolidated Rubber, United Consolidated Television.
6: Holy mackerel, Kingfish. There's a whole mess of United Consolidated. We is licked.
9: No, we ain't, Andy. Come on now. We'll go down to the broker's office and see if we can't find out which United Consolidated the man was talking about.
6: No, me, what a mess. After all these years, our ship finally comes in and we don't know what dock to meet it at.
9: Yeah.

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0: Well, Andy, here's the broker's office.
1: Yeah, you think we can find out which United Consolidated the man was talking about on the phone?
0: Yeah, Andy, just let me do the talking. Here's the man here.
2: May I help you?
0: Yes, sir. We're a couple of big Wall Street operators. I is Plunger Stevens, and this is Dow Jones Brown. We'd like to buy $400 worth of United Consolidated.
2: I see. Now, which United Consolidated did you wish? There are six of them, you know.
0: We know the one we want.
2: Oh, fine. Now, which one?
1: The one that's going up 70 points.
2: I'm sorry, I have a slight headache today. I don't think I quite grasp what you said.
0: Well, it's simple, mister. We want to buy the United Consolidated that's going up 70 points tomorrow.
2: Well, how can I tell today which stock is going up 70 points tomorrow?
0: Well, simple. We'll just leave the money today, and the one that goes up 70 points tomorrow, that's the one we want.
2: But if it goes up 70 points, it'll cost you more money tomorrow.
0: We don't want to buy it tomorrow. We want to buy it today, though.
1: Yeah, we ain't even going to be here tomorrow.
2: Oh, well, I see. I guess. Wasn't even like this under the Democrats.
1: Listen, mister, would you please sell us the stock?
2: Now, look, what stock do you men want?
0: The stock that's going up 70 points tomorrow.
2: Well, how will I know which stock is going up 70 points tomorrow?
1: Well, ain't you going to be here tomorrow?
2: Of course I'm going to be here tomorrow.
0: Well, if you're here tomorrow, you'll know which stock went up 70 points, won't you?
2: Of course I will.
1: Well, that's the one we want. Here's the money.
2: Oh, well, now we're getting someplace. You just sign the... Now, wait a minute!
1: What's wrong, mister?
2: You're crossing your bridges before you come to them.
1: No, we ain't. We're going home on the subway.
2: Now, look, you can't buy tomorrow's stock at today's prices because you don't know what stock you wish to buy today until you have tomorrow's prices.
0: Yeah, but why should we pay tomorrow's prices when we is here today? Tomorrow, today will be yesterday. And if today is yesterday, you can't charge us tomorrow's prices for a stock that we bought 2 days ago.
2: Now, look, you can't buy tomorrow's stock today because the price of tomorrow's stock is different today. If you want today's stock tomorrow, you'll have to pay tomorrow's prices.
0: Mister, would you stop howling about tomorrow? We is here today, so sell us the stock.
2: Which stock?
0: The stock that's going up 70 points tomorrow.
2: All right. But first, I'd like to tell you men a little story. I was an orphan. I was brought up by a maiden aunt. And that little old lady, she scrubbed floors to send me through high school. She scrubbed floors to send me through business school. And I got a job here on Wall Street. And all the time, she kept scrubbing floors to help me out. And now I finally got a partnership in this firm. I'm respected. I'm looked up to. All because that little old lady scrubbed all those floors. And now, do you know what I'm going to do?
0: No, mister.
2: I'm going to quit my job. I'm going to go home, and I'm going to hit that nasty old woman with her mop. Come on.
1: Oh, me. What are we going to do now, Kingfish?
0: Andy, we're going over to see Algonquin J. Calhoun. There must be some way to find out which United Consolidated stock that fellow was talking about on the telephone.
1: Yeah, this is something, all right. I guess that's why that Wilson fella gave back all his General Motors stock. He couldn't get no sense out of these fellas neither.
0: Yeah. Say, Calhoun, could we see... excuse me. I didn't know you was on the phone.
3: Now be with you in a minute, boys. Hello, Wilbur. Well, now, like I was saying, I was only too happy to be the best man at your wedding to Josephine. After all, you and me has been pals for years. You're getting a wonderful girl in Josephine, a fair flower of womanhood. Was that? No, I'm sorry, I can't come to your bachelor dinner. No, I'm going to be busy. Well, so long, old pal. I'll see you and Josephine at the church tomorrow.
0: Yeah, that's too bad, Calhoun, that you can't go to your pal's bachelor dinner tonight. How come?
3: 'Cause tonight I got a date with Josephine.
1: Oh. Yeah, Calhoun, you should never let friendship get in the way of smooching. But tell me this, has you come up with any solution to our problem?
3: Well, now, Kingfish, you say that this fellow that called about United Consolidated was phoning from Washington, didn't you?
0: Yeah, that's right.
3: And you have the number he was calling. That's your new number.
0: Yeah, well, The telephone company keeps the record of all those long-distance calls, don't they?
3: Yeah, and in case of a big emergency, they'd give you the information.
1: Oh, they would, huh?
3: But you gotta have some good excuse, though.
0: Gotta have an excuse. Now, wait a minute, Sheriff. Yeah, I'll go down to the phone company and tell them that I, as a doctor, and it was some big emergency, and I'll get the name of that stock somehow.
3: Yeah. Well, now, that's settled that. Now, if you boys would excuse me, I got to write a letter to my cousin here.
0: Oh, your cousin Murgatroyd, the hipster, huh?
3: Yeah, that's the cap. I just got a postcard from him. Him and his band is down in Cuba.
1: Oh, down in Cuba, huh?
3: Yeah, looked like him and his trumpet player went out fishing down there in the Gulf Stream, and right in the middle of the trip, one of the crew fell overboard. Well, they throwed a line to him, and just as he was about to grab the line that was hauling him in, and just as he was about to put him in the boat, long come a shark and plucked him right off the end of the line.
0: Holy mackerel, what did Murgatroyd...

0: And just as he was about to grab the line that was hauling him in, and just as he was about to put him in the boat, long come a shark and plucked him right over the end of the line.
1: Holy mackerel, what did Murgatroyd say?
0: Well, his trumpet player turned to him and said, "Hey, Murgatroyd, this is some fishing trip, ain't it?" And Murgatroyd said, "Yeah, man, but dig that crazy bait."

0: Yeah, and that's why I come down to the telephone company, miss, to find out who called. That's the whole story.
1: Well, now that you've explained what a big emergency this is, Dr. Stevens, here's the information about that call you wanted, right here on this paper.
0: Yeah, well, like I say, miss, I was a doctor, and right after my patient made this call from Washington, he done lost his memory, you see, and I got to operate on him. But I'd like to know who he is first.
1: Well, that's the point I don't quite understand, Doctor. In other words, it's necessary to know who he is before you operate?
0: Well, to tell you the truth, miss, sometimes I misses on my operations, and in case the man I operates on don't pull through, I can tie a tag on his big toe, all right. But the main thing is, what does it go right on the tag? That's what I got to find out. I can't just write on there to whom it may concern, ship him to the dead letter office. Well, thank you an awful lot. So long, miss. So long. Well, now, let me see here. Monument 29098. And the call was made by Mr. J.B. Blake of the United Consolidated Television Company. Now, the thing to do is for me and Andy to buy that stock and share in the profits. The thing to do, hey, wait a minute here. Is I forgetting who I is? Yeah, like I was saying here, the thing to do is for me and Andy to buy that stock, and then for me to jip Andy out of his share. That's what I got.

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2: That's right, Sapphire. United Consolidated jumped 20 points this morning, and I can sell it right now and make $500 profit on the stock.
3: Oh, Mama George done it. I think he's wonderful. I think he's brilliant.
4: I think he's a bum.
2: That's cool. Well, I'm going to tell you something, Madam Big Mouth. I'm going to double that profit by nightfall. And you say I couldn't jump at opportunity.
3: Well, George, if you made that much profit, the thing to do is to sell the stock. Something might go wrong.
2: Yeah, well, ain't nothing gonna go wrong. I'm working on a plan right now where I'm gonna get Andy's stock away from him, too.
3: Now, look, George, it's television stock, and even Andy Browning will be crazy enough to let you get that stock away from him.
2: Now, listen, honey, countries may rise and kingdoms may fall, but there's one thing you can always count on, and that is the everlasting stupidity of Andrew H. Brown.
3: George, I still think you ought to be careful in this deal.
4: Yes, son-in-law, because I know the kind of luck you have. If you had been an

0: Well, what could have happened to television? I thought that was going great guns.
1: Well, Andy, it was, but since the television got going, a new generation has been born. And has just found out the effects it has on heredity.
0: Effect on heredity?
1: Yes, Andy, you see, it builds television set so low that you have to stoop down to tune them in.
0: Yeah, I know that.
1: Well, for the past 10 years, mothers and fathers of America have been spending half the time squatting down to tune into television sets.
0: Mm-hmm.
1: And it's beginning to have its effect on the offsprings.
0: Yeah, it is, huh?
1: Yeah, and with all the squatting, 2 out of 3 babies are going to have to spend their childhood in a sitting position.
0: Well, that's bad, all right.
1: Well, see, I dropped by the hospital the other day and looked in the nursery. There were 16 newborn babies squatting there like Don Cossack's choir doing the Kazatsky.
0: That is really a mess.
1: Yeah, and watching television is affecting education, too. All the kids see is wrestling, you know, English movies and high-pressure salesmen. I was reading the other day where a teacher asked a class what they learned over the holidays. One kid jumped up to his feet and called the old blimey puss, threw a toehold on her, and sold her a used car.
0: You know, I didn't realize that television was that dangerous.
1: Yeah, not only that, Andy, but television is breaking up the American family.
0: Well, how is it doing that now?
1: Well, Andy, married people all over the country have spent their entire married life sitting in the dark room watching Arthur Godfrey. And a week ago in Kansas City, a woman happened to turn on the lights by mistake and found a strange man in the room with her. She called the police and had him arrested. It wasn't until she seen him in the lineup that she realized she'd been married to him for 15 years.
0: Boy, that is terrible.
1: Oh, certainly. And all over America, people has given up television. They is taking the tubes out of the sets and planting geraniums in them.
0: Holy mackerel, I didn't realize we done put our money in a dying industry.
1: Oh, yes, Andy. In a few years, television is going to be extinct.
0: Extinct? Well, I have seen some of the programs on it, and they is pretty close to it now. What? I got $200 in that United Consolidated stock. You mean to tell me that's wiped out?
1: Well, I tell you, Andy, I feel personally responsible that I got you in this whole mess. Now, everybody don't know about this yet, so, well, out of your stock, I think I can get you $50.
0: Oh, thank you, Kingfish. You was a pal. I'm glad I never bought a television set.
1: Yeah, Andy, you was one of the fortunate few. Even though television is gone, there's a whole generation of America that's doomed to go through life squinting, stooping, and squatting. That's what's going on. Andy, what's the matter? You look all down in the dumps.
0: Oh, it's all on account of television, Amos. There's a whole generation growing up going to spend their life stooping and squatting and doing the Kazatsky.
2: What is that again, Andy?
0: Oh, yeah. You watch that thing long enough, you're going to see Arthur Godfrey sitting in a dark room with you.
2: Andy, what is all this about?
0: Well, I don't know, Amos. I is all confused.
2: Look, why don't you come on up to the house for supper tonight and we can talk it over? Ruby is going to be out. I ain't much of a cook, but I can whip up something.
0: Well, okay, Amos. Maybe a good case of indigestion will get my mind off my troubles.
1: Well, hello, girls. I was home.
3: Oh, George, we've been waiting for you.
4: Yes, son-in-law. We've been looking all over for you.
1: Well, I got some great news for you, gals. I done got Andy's stock away from him for $50. Now I've got 400 shares worth of United Consolidated Television stock. And I'm going to sell it tomorrow and make myself a huge profit.
3: Now, George, just a minute here.
1: And your big mouth mama there say I couldn't seize opportunity. That ought to show you.
4: And this ought to show you. Look here in the paper on the financial page. United Consolidated Television merger fails. Stock drops 30 points. Investors wiped out.
1: Holy mackerel, I done lost my money. The whole $200 that I raised...
4: So you is out of $200, huh?
1: No, Mama, you is.
4: I is?
1: Yeah, you was howling at me about not seizing opportunity. So when I saw a chance to buy that stock, I done seized the opportunity and hocked your new fur coat for $200. That's what I mean.

0: Well, I hope this thing works. I don't think Andy's seen the morning paper yet about the television stock. I just hope... come in!
1: Hiya, Kingfish. Say, how is that United Consolidated Stock coming?
0: Andy, has you seen the morning paper yet?
1: No.
0: Well, son, I got some bad news for you. The bottom has done fell out of the television market.
1: What?
0: Yes, Andy, it's just like 1929. The Wall Street boys has jumped off of buildings again. Yeah, they're dropping like flies. You go downtown, you better wear your old air raid helmet with you, too.
1: You mean that everybody is jumping down there?
0: No, not everybody. Just a lucky few that got the inside information, you see.

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7: Charlie says, love my good and plenty. Charlie says, really rings the bell. 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
3: I'm crunching my polo, dear Liza, dear Liza. I'm crunching my polo, dear Liza, crunching.
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0: I'm the Whistler.
1: There's something wrong. Terribly wrong. I'm going to wait a few more days, and when I'm sure, I'm going to take care of you, Joe.
2: Well, what do you mean?
1: I'm going to kill you.
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0: I, the Whistler, know many things, for I walk by night. I know many strange tales, many secrets hidden in the hearts of men and women who have stepped into the shadows. I know the nameless terrors of which they dare not speak. And so tonight I tell you the bewildering story of Mirage. Fred Adams is an attorney, a promising young attorney. Fred is a specialist, for his practice has been limited to nightclubs and bars. In other words, Fred is what is called a mouthpiece. He steps gaily down the street tonight, unaware of the two men leaning against the black sedan parked in the shadows between the lampposts.
4: Hi, Fred. What's your hurry?
5: Huh? Oh, hello, Joe. What are you and Mike doing in this end of town?
6: We're waiting for you, Fred.
4: Thought you might like to take a little ride.
5: Ride?
4: Yeah, the boss wants to have a little talk with you, Fred.
5: Well, not tonight. I'm busy. Got an appointment.
4: The boss would like to talk with you, Fred. Get in.
5: I told you I'm busy. I'll drop around tomorrow.
6: What are you so busy about, Fred?
5: How'd you like a poke in the nose?
4: Get in the car, Fred.
5: Let go of me, you hood!
4: We ain't kidding. Get in.
5: What'd you two guys do without a gun?
4: Get in.
5: Okay, okay.

0: 15 minutes later, Fred makes his way through the crowded tables of the Swank Tripoli Cafe toward a door marked manager. He hesitates a moment, glances at the two men beside him, and knocks. Across the room, a beautiful woman sits behind the desk, toying with a long cigarette holder.
1: Come in, Freddy. Come in.
2: Well, we got him, boss. And where do you think he was? Over on Park Avenue.
1: How fancy. Wait outside, Joe. I want to talk to Freddy. Alone.
2: Yeah.
1: Sit down, Fred.
3: Well, what's wrong? You in trouble again, Gloria?
1: Would it matter to you if I were in trouble?
3: Of course it would.
1: Where have you been the past week?
3: Has it been a week since I saw you last?
1: You know it has. And a week is too long to suit me, Freddy.
3: Well, you know my phone number. If anything had happened, you'd have found me.
1: Doesn't make me very happy to think I have to go out looking for you. Kind of lets me down.
3: Oh, for the love of Pete. What happened?
1: Nothing's happened here at the cafe.
3: Well, what's the matter, then?
1: It's you, Fred. It's what you've done.
3: I haven't done anything.
1: Why do you think I paid your way through law school?
3: Well, because you wanted to. And because you needed a lawyer around.
1: Is that all?
3: I don't know.
1: I thought we were together in this thing for keeps.
3: Well, yeah. I'm still your attorney. What else do you expect of me?
1: You have the nerve to sit there and say that. You know how I feel about you. You've always known.
3: We've always been pals, good friends.
1: Pals? Friends? Oh, Freddy.
3: Now, what are you trying to say?
1: I knew for the past 3 weeks that you were changed. Couldn't figure it out. But I found out this afternoon. Here it is in the paper. District attorney's daughter to wed young lawyer.
3: Well, what about it?
1: Are you really in love with her, Fred?
3: Certainly. Why shouldn't I be?
1: I don't think you are. I knew you were campaigning for the DA in this last election. I know you're ambitious. I think you've got your eyes on a job in the DA's office more than you have on the girl.
3: I tell you, I love Brenda Gibson, and you can think whatever you like.
1: Is she pretty?
3: Very pretty. Young.
1: I don't like the way you said that, Fred. I'm not so old.
3: I didn't mean it that way. You're a very beautiful woman, Gloria.
1: Am I?
3: But, well, I don't know what it is. You've done everything in the world for me. No one could ask for more. And I've always cared more for you than any woman I've ever known. Until now. But there's something about Brenda. Well, she's so different.
1: Go on.
3: I hate to say this to you, but I've got to make you understand. Brenda's intelligent. She comes from a fine family. She has... Well, she has culture.
1: And I came up from the chorus.
3: Now, Gloria, I didn't expect you to take it this way.
1: Well, how did you expect me to take it?
3: I didn't think you were really in love with me. It never occurred to me that you had any ideas about marriage.
1: What do you think I am, a totem pole?
3: I looked at our association more as... Well, as a business arrangement. You financed me through school, and when I got up in the money, I'd pay you back.
1: Oh, Fred, don't say any more.
3: I know I've been blunt, but how else can I tell you? What else can I say?
1: There's nothing you can say, but I'll tell you something. You're getting out of your element. You don't belong there. You belong here with me. And if you marry her, you'll live to regret the day you met her.
3: Now, look, don't be like that. Don't be a hard loser.
1: You'd be better off dead.
3: You don't mean that, Gloria?
1: No, Fred, I didn't mean that. Oh, darling, please go before I say any more. I know I haven't a chance, but please go.
3: I'm sorry, Gloria. Terribly sorry.
1: Bye, Fred.
3: I'll be seeing you. Goodbye, Gloria.

0: Now, a week later, the papers are filled with stories and pictures of Fred and Brenda and the district attorney, and parties and dinners and teas. Read them, Gloria. Pore over them. Mr. and Mrs. Frederick Adams this and Mr. and Mrs. Frederick Adams that. Read them, Gloria. Read them and weep. But meanwhile, on a train to Miami...
1: And Fred, darling, after we spend a few days in Miami, we can fly over to Nassau. Father has a place there, and I know some wonderful people. We can have a great time. Fred?
2: Hmm? Oh, what did you say?
1: Snap out of it, darling. We're on our honeymoon.
2: Yes, Brenda, I'm sorry. I know we're going to have a swell time.
1: My sister Nella's spending the summer at Nassau.
2: Why didn't Nella come home for the wedding? She was to be your bridesmaid.
1: I told you, dear, you can't always get transportation just when you want it these days.
2: After all, Nella's your only sister. She could have made an extra effort.
1: What are you thinking about?
2: Oh, business.
1: Business? What business?
2: I was thinking about my new job. How did your father have to make a place for me in the DA's office?
1: I suppose he thinks you're a capable young attorney.
2: Did you ask him to appoint me?
1: Well, I may have had something to do with it. Oh, I wanted you to start out right. You don't mind, do you?
2: Certainly not. What's swell of you? I only hope I can make good.
1: You will. And who knows, maybe you'll be the district attorney yourself someday.
2: I hope so. At least I'll break my neck trying.
1: Oh, let's forget about everything for the next 2 weeks, but I...
2: I love you so very much, Brenda.
1: Darling, I'll spend all my waking moments trying to make you happy.
2: Thanks, dear.
1: You'll never regret the day you met me.
2: What did you say?
1: I said you'd never regret the day you met me.
2: Oh. I should say I won't. Not a chance in a million.
0: Now the happy honeymoon is over, and Fred and Brenda are back home. Fred is in the district attorney's office and progressing nicely. But Gloria, poor Gloria, still sits in her office at the Tripoli and broods over her fate. She scans every item in the society columns, searching for news about Fred and Brenda. And every item, every picture, nurtures her resentment. And her resentment slowly turns to hate. And finally something snaps in her mind and she begins to harbor thoughts of revenge. Yes. Revenge.
3: Joe! Joe!
4: Yeah? What are you yelling about, Gloria?
3: I wasn't yelling. Close the door.
4: Sure sounded like yelling to me.
3: I said I wasn't yelling.
4: Okay, I apologize.
3: Oh, sit down.
4: Oh, look, Gloria, what's eating you? Why don't you get out of this office? Go out and visit with the customers the way you used to.
3: Why should I?
4: Well, they all miss you. They're all asking, where's Gloria? I run out of excuses.
3: I didn't call you in here to talk about the business.
4: Well, maybe not, but I thought it was time I said something.
3: Where's the evening paper?
4: I didn't get it.
3: Why not?
4: Oh, look, Gloria, snap out of it, will you? Why don't you quit hunting for news about Fred? You're only driving yourself nutty. Fred was a nice guy, but he's gone. He's married. Forget him.
3: I can't.
4: Well, you could try.
3: Not as easy as that.
4: After all, he ain't the only man walking around. There's one or two others, you know.
3: Yeah?
4: Well, there's one guy in particular who might get your mind off Fred, if you'd give him a chance.
3: Yeah? Who?
4: Well, I know I'm not as good-looking as Fred, and I ain't got his fancy manners. But I like you just as much as he did. Probably a lot more.
3: Sorry, Joe.
4: At least I wouldn't walk out on you for any other dame.
3: If you did, I wouldn't blame you.
4: No?
3: No. I'd blame the other woman. She had no right to take him away from me. He belonged to me.
4: Oh, Gloria, please forget it.
3: No, I won't. I can't. I've made up my mind.
4: Huh? What are you thinking?
3: Where's your car?
4: Outside.
3: Where's your gun?
4: In my pocket.
3: Some people are giving a party at their country place tonight for Fred and his wife.
4: But Gloria...
3: But Fred was called out of town on business. They're giving the party anyway. And she'll be there. Brenda will be there.
4: So what?
3: We'll wait for her. And follow her when she leaves.
4: Wait a minute. Nothing doing. I ain't bumping off no woman.
3: Sit down and shut up.
4: You're crazy. You're gone absolutely nutty. I'm getting out of here.
3: You're driving me to that house.
4: I won't.
3: No? I wonder if the police would be interested in knowing who killed Lefty Hammond.
4: Gloria... You wouldn't.
3: Wouldn't I?
4: Well, okay, you win.
3: Better. Go get in your car. I'll go out the back way and meet you in the alley.
0: Laurie and Joe sit in the car in the deep shadows of a spreading tree. The hours drag on, and then about 1:30 in the morning, the party breaks up and the cars begin to leave. Finally, Brenda comes through the gate driving her own coupe.
3: There she is. That's Brenda. Get going, Joe.
4: Is she alone?
3: Yes, she's alone.
4: I sure wish you'd change your mind.
3: Don't get too close to her.
4: I ain't got nothing against her or Fred either. What good's this going to do you?
3: You wouldn't understand.
4: I think you've gone off your beam. Maybe you're cracked.
3: Shut up. I'm not crazy, if that's what you mean.
4: That's what I mean.
3: Drop back a little.
4: They say crazy people never think they're batty. You might feel different about this in the morning, Gloria. Maybe you ought to see a doctor. Oh! Cut it out. Cut it out. Where do you get off slapping people?
3: Move along. You're losing her.
4: Well, lay off that rough stuff. Or I might decide to change my mind about the whole thing.
3: Nah, you won't change your mind.
4: It'd be funny if something happened to you.
3: If anything happens to me, there's a letter in my safe that tells all about you. So you better see that I get back to the Tripoli.
4: Okay. I was only kidding.
3: Yeah. We're coming along to that long stretch now. No cars behind us and none coming. Step on it now. Run her off the road. Now, run her off in that ditch.
1: Are you trying to wreck me?
3: Get out of that car.
1: What is this, a holdup?
3: Get out and shut up.
1: I haven't anything but a couple of rings.
3: Take a rings, Joe.
1: Well, this is a new one, a woman bandit.
3: Any money in your purse?
1: A few dollars.
3: Take the money and scatter the rest of the things around.
4: Yeah.
3: Now, ruffle up her hair, Joe. Muss her up.
1: You take your hands off me.
4: Oh, have a heart, Gloria.
3: Okay, I muss her up, but good.
1: Look, are you? Take your hands. What's the meaning of this? You've got what you want. Why don't you let me alone?
3: I'll let you alone, Mrs. Adams.
1: Who are you?
3: Start walking.
1: What?
3: Start walking off through those trees.
1: I won't. Oh, stop.
3: Get moving.
1: What are you going to do?
3: See to it that you don't do any more chiseling in, Mrs. Fred Adams.
1: I don't know what you're talking about. What?
3: Let her have it, Joe. Well, what are you stalling for? You missed her. Give me that gun. Well, and that's the last of Mrs. Adams.
4: She's dead.
3: Yeah. There's your gun. Now, let's get out of here.
4: Oh.
3: Well, what's the matter? What are you waiting for?
4: I'm kind of dizzy. Kind of sick. I can't drive, Gloria. You better drive.
3: And I thought you were experienced at this business.
4: If I hadn't seen you do it, Gloria, nobody in the world could have made me believe it. Nobody.

0: Anything about it in this morning's paper, Joe?
1: No. No, not a thing about it. And it was the night before last, too. I can't understand it.
0: Are you sure she was dead?
1: Of course I'm sure. Well, what do you suppose could have happened? She couldn't have walked away. Say, maybe they haven't found her or the car yet, huh?
0: It's impossible. That's the main highway. Hundreds of cars passed there in the course of a few hours.
1: Well, maybe they've seen the car, but just thought it was a wreck. Yeah, maybe that's what it is.
0: Hey, you better lay off that stuff, Joe. You've been drinking for 2 days now.
1: Yeah, but I need it. I'm jittery. I got the willies like I never had before. Say, maybe I ought to drive by that place and see if the car's gone.
0: Okay. Get back as soon as possible.
1: Yeah, sure. I can't get it off my mind. I don't mind telling you. I'm scared.
0: Go on. And quit talking so much.
1: Gloria, I went out there.
0: Yeah, well, I know. What did you see?
1: Nothing. The car was gone. I looked all around for the spot. There wasn't a sign of anything. No trinkets, no blood marks, no nothing.
0: Well, then they must have found her.
1: But why don't they say something in the papers about it? If they just said something, I could stand it. It's driving me nuts.
0: Are you going to lay off that stuff?
1: No, I ain't. I need it.
0: I don't need it.
1: Yeah? I don't know what you're made of, but whatever it is, it's sure tough. I never knew a woman could be as tough. I'll never forget it as long as I live.
0: Ah, you're a jellyfish.
1: I can understand one guy rubbing out another one for doing something against the gang, but I never thought I'd see a woman do a thing like that. And for no good reason.
0: There was a reason. And shut up.
1: I couldn't have done a thing like that. You could have turned me in first. There she was. Laying there, covered with...
0: Shut up!
1: It's funny, this stuff don't seem to have any effect on me. It's just like some water.
0: Get hold of yourself.
1: Poor kid. I never felt so miserable in all my life.
0: Did you get the late papers?
1: Yeah. Here you are. Well, anything in it?
0: No. Not a word.
1: Hey, maybe we didn't do it, Gloria. Maybe it was just a nightmare.
0: No, we did it all right, and proper.
1: If I don't hear something soon, I'll go crazy.
0: Hey, wait a minute.
1: Huh? What is it? Did they find her?
0: No. Well, what do you know about that?
1: Well, what is it?
0: Look at this picture.
1: Holy smoke. It's her and Fred.
0: Mr. and Mrs. Fred Adams attend the races.
1: When?
0: Yesterday. It isn't possible.
1: But it's her. I know it's her, Gloria. How could she? She's dead. Hey.
0: What's the matter?
1: Maybe it's her.
0: Her ghost? Don't be silly.
1: I'm getting out of here. I'm leaving town.
0: Look. You're in the other paper.
1: Huh?
0: Day before yesterday. Fred Adams and wife attend tennis match.
1: And another picture.
0: What could this mean? What did they say something about it?
1: You see, Gloria, it's getting you down, too. Oh, please, Gloria, let's pull out.
0: It's uncanny. I can't believe it.
1: If it's in the papers, you gotta believe it.
0: Did you double-cross me, Joe?
1: What do you mean?
0: Did you have blanks in that gun?
1: Blanks? I'd certainly hate to get hit with what I had in that gun. She's dead, I tell you.
0: Well, she better be.
1: What'll we do?
0: We'll wait. That's all, just wait.
1: Okay. But I don't think I can stand it, Gloria. I'm going to pieces.

0: But they did wait. They waited for two more days, and Joe, fortified with his bottle, was able to hang on. Then Gloria began to crack under the strain of waiting.
1: Joe, I can't stand it any longer. I gotta do it.
2: Do what?
1: I'm gonna call Fred's apartment to see if she's there.
2: I wouldn't.
1: Hello? Is this the Adams apartment? Is Mrs. Adams there? An old friend from out of town. Yeah, thank you. She's there.
2: Holy gee.
1: She answered. Oh. I heard her. You lied to me, Joe.
2: I didn't lie. I didn't. I had bullets in that gun. I saw her and she was dead.
1: There's something wrong. Terribly wrong. I'm going to wait a few more days. I'll check again. And when I'm sure, I'm going to take care of you, Joe.
2: What do you mean?
1: I'm going to kill you.
2: That's crazy.
1: I don't think it would be safe to have you walking around and talking.
2: Gloria, listen.
1: Come on, we're going to my apartment and wait. The story's bound to break sooner or later.
2: I'd rather get out of town.
1: You're coming with me in my apartment. Get moving.
0: Then three more days of sleepless waiting. The tenseness grows and grows. The suspense is almost stifling. Poor Joe can neither sleep nor eat, and Gloria becomes pale and drawn. Then Joe finally emerges and goes on a little scouting tour about town to see what he can learn. Then on the next night, a knock at Gloria's apartment door.
1: Who is it?
3: It's me, Fred.
1: Fred? Wait a minute.
3: Hello, Gloria.
1: What do you want, Fred?
3: May I come in? I'd like to talk to you.
1: Yeah, of course. Come in.
3: It's rather late, but, well, I had to talk to you.
1: What about? I never expected to see you around here again.
3: Well, I was lonely. I had to talk to someone.
1: Lonely? Well, sit down, Fred.
3: Thanks. You look kind of tired, Gloria. What's wrong?
1: Well, since you mentioned it, you look a bit weary yourself. What's wrong with you?
3: Oh, nothing much. I sent you a check clearing up what I owed you. Did you get it?
1: No. There's something wrong, Fred. What is it?
3: Oh, little trouble, that's all.
1: Sort of trouble.
3: Domestic?
1: Domestic trouble? What do you mean? That isn't...
3: It isn't possible? Is that what you're going to say?
1: Yes, I thought you were quite happy with your wife.
3: Well, things can develop suddenly. I certainly found that out.
1: Well, what happened? Or do you want to tell me?
3: Yes. As a matter of fact, I do. Guess that's why I came here. You're always so darn understanding. You always knew the answers to things.
1: But what happened?
3: Well, I guess I really didn't belong in the upper crust. You had it figured out about right. Everything was all right until Brenda started to shape my career.
1: Shape your career?
3: Yes. She had everything all planned out for me. She and her father had it all figured out. I wanted to go into the DA's office and move up on my own initiative. They didn't want it that way. They wanted me to start out as a big shot.
1: Did she leave you?
3: Well, yes. We just agreed to disagree.
1: Oh. Well, where is she now?
3: Her father's place, I suppose.
1: But when did she leave?
3: Yesterday.
1: Are you sure it was yesterday?
3: Of course. Why do you ask that?
1: Well, no reason, I suppose. I just can't believe it. Seems a shame. Well, I'm very sorry for you, Fred. Believe me. I know how you feel. I was let down with a dull thud once.
3: Were you?
1: You should know.
3: Oh, Gloria, I was such a fool. You were right. I should have listened to you. You could see what was coming, and I was too dumb to realize it. Have you forgiven me?
1: Yeah, Fred. I'd have to forgive you. I love you so much. I've never been able to forget you for one single moment.
3: I'm sorry, Gloria. Terribly sorry.
1: Fred, I've got a strange feeling. I don't know what it is, but I've got a feeling you're not telling me the truth.
3: What? You mean you don't believe me?
1: There is something you haven't told me.
4: What is it?
3: Why, nothing. I've told you everything.
4: I don't believe you, Fred.
3: All right. Gloria, I'm in a tough spot. Brenda hasn't gone away. She's dead.
4: Dead? What on earth do you mean?
3: Yeah, she was found dead beside a car a number of days ago. The day after we had a nasty argument, but I didn't do it. There have been many threats against the district attorney and member of his family. It may have been any one of a number of persons.
4: Nothing's been said about it in the paper.
3: I know it. They purposely kept it quiet, hoping the real killer would show his hand.
4: That's silly. Why should he?
3: I don't know. Oh, darling, it's all a mess. I'm completely worn out over it. I know they suspect me. I don't know what to do about it.
2: Gloria! I seen her.
4: Who?
2: She was standing under the lamppost at the corner. She spoke to me. She said, "Hello, Joe. How's Gloria?"
4: Shut up, you're drunk.
2: No, it was her. It was Brenda. I ran for the elevator, and as the doors closed, she was coming into the lobby. She was terrible. Old, pale and awful looking.
4: You simpleton, you got the snakes.
2: No, it was her. And she's coming up here. It's her. I do want to see her. I can't look at her. I can't stand it.
4: Joe, turn on the lights.
2: I won't.
4: Turn on those lights.
5: Never mind the lights. I can see you. All three of you.
3: Brenda. What do you want?
5: So you're Gloria. Yes, I met you for the first time not many nights ago on a deserted highway.
4: Joe, it is her.
5: Come out of the corner, Joe. I can see you. Joe, the man who pulled the trigger.
2: I didn't.
4: What do you want?
5: So, Fred, you were in on the plan, too. You wanted me out of the way because of Gloria. You were back of the whole thing.
3: No, Brenda, no. I had nothing to do with it.
5: You decided you'd made a mistake, that you wanted Gloria.
3: I didn't. I swear I didn't.
5: Tell him, Joe. Tell him how you shot me down. You had the gun. Tell him or I'll...
2: No. Get away from me. Don't touch me. I'll tell. I didn't do it. She did it. Gloria did it. I didn't have the nerve.
4: He's lying. I didn't do it.
3: Go ahead, Joe. Spill it.
2: I ain't going to take the rap for this. Gloria went off her beam when you married Brenda. She went crazy with jealousy. She knew about that party, and she made me drive her out there. We followed Brenda and then ran her off the road. She tried to make me do it, but I couldn't. I fired wild, and Gloria grabbed the gun from me and let her have it.
4: He's lying.
3: How could she make you do it?
2: She threatened me. She's got something.
4: Shut up!
2: I don't care. She can tell what she knows about me, but I can prove that she killed Brenda.
3: How can you prove it, Joe?
2: I wore gloves. I still have the gun, and the only fingerprints on it are Gloria's.
4: You dirty little...
2: I figured she might try to double-cross me.
3: What about it, Gloria?
4: All right, I did it. I shot her. I couldn't stand it any longer.
3: Turn on the lights, Joe.
2: Hey, she ain't dead. It's her. It's her. Brenda ain't dead.
4: Good Lord.
3: Oh, yes. Brenda's dead, all right. Quite dead.
4: What is she?
3: You'll find out, Gloria. What a strange quirk of fate. It was your money that caused all this. It was you who put me through law school so that I could defend you. But now, I'm sorry to say I'll be forced to be your prosecutor. Sorry, Gloria. Terribly sorry.
0: Well, Gloria, you've come to the end of your rope. Things didn't work out as you'd planned. You really killed Brenda that night. But Fred got a brilliant idea. He had Nella, Brenda's twin sister, come up from Nassau and pose as his wife. That's how all the pictures appeared in the papers. And it was Nella who just walked in on you and got a confession. And how did Fred know you were the one? Well, there were several suspects. But you, Gloria, made the mistake of phoning for Brenda too many times. And the police traced your calls. Too bad, Gloria. Jealousy is a terrible thing.

0: 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The Whistler is written and directed by J. Donald Wilson and originates from Columbia Square in Hollywood. 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
3: It's time for Lucille Ball and My Favorite Husband. It's the new gay family series starring Lucille Ball with Richard Denning as Liz and George Cooper, two people who live together and like it. As we look in on the Coopers tonight, we find a familiar domestic drama taking place. They're invited to the Atterburys for dinner. George is standing in the downstairs hall, fully dressed with his top coat on. Liz is upstairs, going through an ancient ritual known to wives as getting ready to go out, and known to husbands as, what do they do up there that takes so long? Well, right now, George is looking at his watch for the 11th time.
4: Liz, for heaven's sake, aren't you dressed yet?
5: I'll be ready in a minute, dear.
4: Well, hurry up. We're going to be late.
5: I'll be ready in a minute, dear.
4: Might as well read the papers. Liz, where's tonight's paper?
5: I'll be ready in a minute, dear.
4: No, I'll have to go up and supervise this job. Liz, you know the Atterburys like us to be prompt. Now, what's keeping you?
5: I'll be ready in a minute. Oh, hi, George.
4: Oh, Liz, I thought you said you were all ready.
5: I am.
4: Well, you're going to look awfully silly at the dinner party in your slip.
5: Now, George, I'm hurrying.
4: Well, what have you been doing? You should have been ready an hour ago.
5: Well, it's your fault.
4: My fault?
5: Yes, I wasted an hour stopping to tell you I'd be ready in a minute.
4: Well, what are you doing now?
5: I'm fixing my nails.
4: No, forget it and come on.
5: Forget it? I don't have any polish on my right hand.
4: Well, nobody will notice it.
5: Nobody will notice it?
4: Of course. Keep your hand behind your back.
5: Won't they wonder why I'm taking hands with my foot?
4: Believe me, Liz, it's more important to get there than to have your nail polish perfect.
5: Oh, you don't care how I look when you're in a hurry.
4: I do, too.
5: How is my hair?
4: Fine. Beautiful.
5: It happens to be up in curlers.
4: It looks good to me. Now, please hurry, Liz.
5: I'm practically ready, and you're not helping any.
4: I'll get your dress out for you. Which dress are you going to wear?
5: I don't know.
4: You don't know?
5: Well, frankly, George, I haven't a thing to wear.
4: Nothing to wear? You've got a whole closet full of clothes. What about that black one with the sequins?
5: Oh, I can't wear that. Iris Atterbury has seen me in it.
4: Well, what about the blue print that I like?
5: Iris has seen me in that, too.
4: Well, why don't you wear my long underwear? She hasn't seen you in that.
5: A big help. I guess I'll wear my green taffeta.
4: Good, I'll get it. Here, Liz.
5: Just a minute.
4: What's the matter with you? We're late.
5: I'm hurrying.
4: You are not. You're just sitting there. And who are you waving at?
5: I'm drying my nail polish.
4: Oh, my gosh. Isn't there anything you can do while it's drying?
5: Yes. Put a broom in my mouth and I'll sweep the floor.
4: Just for that, you take a cab. I'll meet you over there.
5: Oh, honest, George, I'm rushing. Here, this hand is dry. I'll use it.
4: Oh, Liz, look out! What are you doing with those pliers?
5: Oh, they're not pliers. I'm curling my eyelashes.
4: That's the most frightening thing I've ever seen.
5: Now, leave me alone, George, and I'll hurry.
4: I don't understand it. Why does it take you 2 hours to get dressed and it only takes me 15 minutes?
5: That's because you're a man. A man can get by with a minor repair job, but a woman has to completely overhaul her equipment.
4: Well, let's not stand here arguing, Liz. We're late, and I'm famished.
5: Oh, so am I. I'm starved. Come on, get me the dress.
4: Liz.
5: I'll be ready in just... Oh, darn it!
4: Now what's the matter?
5: I smeared my nail polish. Now I'll have to do that hand over.
4: Oh, no.
5: Now, George, don't stand around making me nervous.
4: Oh, but Liz...
5: Go downstairs and have a cigarette or something.
4: Liz, we're invited there for dinner. Now hurry up.
5: I'll be ready in a minute, dear. George,
6: I'll be ready in a minute, dear.
5: What? George Cooper, if you made me climb these stairs for some silly... George, why are you sitting there on the bed in your shorts?
4: Well, I just got to thinking. Mr. Atterbury has seen me in my blue suit.
5: Now, George, if you're trying to make fun of me...
4: Well, not only that, he's seen every tie I own. Oh, what can we do?
5: Oh, stop being so smart and get dressed. Come on, George, we're horribly late.
4: I'll be ready in a minute, dear.
5: Now, what are you doing?
4: I'm fixing my nails.
5: Oh!
4: You like this color? It's called Bachelor's Carnation.
5: My good bottle of Revlon. What did you pour it in the water glass for?
4: Oh, I can't be bothered painting it on. I just dip my fingers in.
5: All right, I get the joke, George. Now put your suit on.
4: I'll be ready in a minute, dear. Oh, do me a favor, will you?
5: What?
4: Lend me your curler. My eyelashes are as straight as string.

0: George. We're not so awfully late.
1: Now, when we go in, we'll apologize for being late. I'll make some excuse.
0: Well, tell them you had engine trouble.
1: Well, just let me make the excuses. I can think of something better than that.
0: Oh, George, look. Through the window. They're still in the living room. They haven't started eating.
1: Thank goodness. I'm starved.
0: Yeah.
1: You know, Atterbury had me in his office all lunch hour.
0: I didn't have time to eat lunch either. I'm dying of hunger. Oh, I hope they had something good. Oh.
2: Liz girl, George boy.
0: Hello, Mr. Atterbury.
1: Good evening, sir.
2: Come in, come in. We expected you a little earlier.
1: Well, I'm sorry we're late, Mr. Atterbury. We had engine trouble.
2: Oh. Really?
1: Yes, the old wreck just couldn't seem to get going.
0: I don't like the way you put that.
2: Well, come on into the living room. Iris is waiting.
0: Oh, I'm so ashamed to keep you waiting. Hello, Iris. Liz girl, George boy. Come in and sit down. Iris, I hope we haven't ruined your dinner. Oh, not at all.
2: Of course not. It was delicious.
0: What? You mean you finished dinner?
2: Oh, half an hour ago. When we say 7 o'clock, we mean it.
0: Of course, I could have cooked this something for you, even though she's already done the dishes and it's her night out and she's getting ready to go to the movies. Oh, well, Iris, I hate to make her do it, but I'm so
1: glad. Thanks, Iris, but we've eaten.
0: But yes.
1: We've eaten. When we saw how late it was getting, we had a snack while the mechanic was fixing the car.
0: Ah, well, it's a shame you didn't get here, Liz. We had your favorite meal. Really?
2: Yes, sir. Pork chop.
0: Pork chop? Yes, Rudolph said to have baked pork chops for Liz.
3: Oh, thanks a lot.
2: And you should have tasted the potatoes.
0: I can taste them.
2: Delicious big baked ones, cut open and just full of butter. Big globs of cheese and butter.
0: Big globs of cheese and butter?
2: Yes, yes, and fresh, tender asparagus tips with a creamy hollandaise sauce.
0: Hey, go on, go on. What else did you have?
2: Well, let me up and I'll tell you.
0: Come on, come on. What did you have for dessert?
1: Liz, stop pushing him against the wall.
2: Liz, are you sure you've eaten?
1: Yes, we both have. Wipe your mouth where you're drooling.
0: Well, maybe you'd like some after-dinner mints. Where are they? Oh, yes, I think I have room left for just one teeny, teeny little mint.
3: Here you are.
0: Thanks. Mm, very tasty. Mm, it's very good, Iris. Thank you. Thanks a lot. Thank you. Would you like some, George?
1: Yes, please.
0: I'll go refill the bowl.
1: Now, don't bother.
2: Would you care for a cigar, George?
0: I'll take one. Oh. You can't eat that, can you?
2: No, no. Oh, there's nothing like a good after-dinner cigar.
0: Unless it's a good before cigar dinner.
2: Liz.
0: Well, what shall we do this evening? I thought we could go to a movie.
1: Oh, good idea.
0: Which movie would you like to see?
3: Oh, anywhere where they sell popcorn.
1: Stop it, Liz. Forget about food.
0: Well, I'll do my best.
2: Say, here's a picture at the Strand I've been wanting to see for some time.
1: Well, good. We'll go there. What is it?
2: Chicken Every Sunday.
0: Oh, no! Another banana, George?
1: No, Hank. I've had three.
4: Who's in there? Oh, it's you, Mrs. Cooper and Mr. Cooper.
0: Okay.
1: Okay.
4: Oh, my goodness. Isn't the Atterbury seed, huh?
1: No, we got there too late, thanks to Mrs. Cooper.
0: We practically cleaned out your icebox, Katie.
4: Mm. Oh, but I was just getting ready to do my hair when I heard you. I left the wave set in the bowl on the sink. I better get it out of the way before you eat it. Well, where is it? The bowl is empty.
0: Wasn't that custard?
4: Oh, no, no.
1: Liz, get that silly smile off your face.
0: I can't. My lips are set in the wave.
1: Now, stop that. It won't hurt you.
0: Look at it, Katie. Which stomach has the Tony?
1: Come on, silly. Good night, Katie.
4: Good night.
0: You know, I'm glad we waited till now, George.
5: I like having midnight snacks with you. Oh, go on, kiss me, George. Give me a good night snack.
1: No.
5: Ah, you're not still mad at me for being late, are you, George?
1: Well, wouldn't you be if you were me?
5: Yes, but you're so much nicer than I am and so much more tolerant and you're so wonderful.
1: That's enough. I get the idea.
5: Well, don't be mad.
1: What are we going to do about your being late all the time?
5: Aren't you used to it by now?
1: No. How do you think it looks, Liz, when I'm late to my own boss's house? He'll think I can't manage my affairs.
5: Well, it's just one of those things, George. Everybody in my family is late. I'm late. My mother's late. My grandmother's late. The only person who was ever on time was my late grandfather.
1: You have as much time every day as anyone else has. 24 hours.
5: Who ever settled on 24 hours anyway? I'll bet it was a man. A woman would have known she'd need at least 26.
1: Well, I'm starting a new system around here. You're going to start budgeting your time.
5: What do you mean, budgeting my time?
1: Well, allotting so much time to each thing you do. Budget like you do your money.
5: Like I budget money?
1: Correction, like normal people budget money.
5: You're not serious.
1: Nevermore. I'll make a chart for you. 15 minutes for this, half an hour for that, 10 minutes for something else.
5: I'll need more than 10 minutes for something else.
1: Don't be silly.
5: George, if I go on this time budget... Will you stop being mad at me?
1: Hmm? Yes, I will. Now I'll make up the chart right now.
5: No, you don't. I got the next half hour budgeted already.
1: What for?
5: Smooching. Ah, come on, George. Let's not waste a minute.

0: Did you see this chart I tacked to the kitchen door?
1: Yes, I saw it. Oh, Mrs. Hoover, you don't really expect me to stick to that silly time schedule.
2: I'm afraid so, Katie. George put his foot down.
1: Well, I don't like to be told when to do what. He's got something down for every minute of the day. It won't work.
2: Oh, no, I don't know, Katie. It's worked fine for me so far this morning. I got up at 10 of 8, had 10 minutes to get dressed, and here I am in the kitchen at 8 o'clock, just like it said.
1: Yes, but you're still in your bathrobe.
2: Well, it didn't say how I was to dress. Oh, well, let's go along with it for a while. Pretty soon you'll think up something else and forget all about it.
3: Hey, Liz, is dinner ready?
2: Daddy's putting it on the table. 6 o'clock shot. Pretty good, huh?
3: Hey, that time budget idea is working fine, isn't it?
2: Wonderful. Let's sit down now. Don't waste time.
3: What is this? Roast beef, corn, potatoes, and over here, grapefruit, fried eggs, bacon, and toast.
2: Well, you see, I have so much to do tomorrow morning, I'm saving time by serving breakfast tonight.
3: Oh.
2: George.
3: Yes, dear.
2: George, I have a confession to make. You were right and I was wrong.
3: I knew you'd arrive at that conclusion. About what?
2: Oh, you big ham. Just for that, I won't tell you.
3: Yeah, was it about the time schedule?
2: Yes. As much as I hate to admit it. It's been a week now, and we get everything done and still have plenty of leisure. You're so smart.
3: A man's got to run his home like his office.
2: You're right. Just like an office.
3: Come over and sit on my lap there.
2: Is that the way you run your office?
3: Come here.
2: Oh, George, let's get married.
3: We are married.
2: Oh, we couldn't be. I love you too much. Hold me, George. Tighter.
3: Oh, but Liz.
2: Go on. She send them a bunch of beef and make borscht out of me.
3: Well, I'm glad I didn't marry anyone in her right mind.
2: Oh, thank you.
3: Now, leave me alone, honey. I'm trying to do some bank work.
2: But I've got 2 hours free time saved up. Kiss me.
3: No.
2: Just one kiss?
3: All right. Just one.
2: Well, then I'll have to make it last 2 hours.
4: Come.
3: You wanted to see me, Mr. Atterbury?
4: Oh, yes. Come in and sit down, boy. I want to talk to you.
3: Anything wrong, sir?
4: No. As you know, George, Alexander, the fourth vice president of the bank, is leaving.
3: I noticed his cup was missing from the water cooler.
4: Yes. And he needs more money. While he felt that the prestige of being vice president of a bank was fine, he wasn't meeting his expenses. So he left to accept a better job. He's going to be a school teacher.
3: Smart move.
4: Now, George, I must admit I had you chosen for the advancement to fourth vice president. But the other night when you were so late arriving at my house made me wonder. A man who can't run his own horse.
3: Oh, I was afraid you'd think that, Mr. Atterbury, so I reorganized my whole house.
4: You did?
3: Yes, sir. I laid down the law. Nobody's late at my house anymore. I've got them on a strict timetable.
4: Remarkable. George, if you've accomplished this, you're the man for the job.
3: I've done it all right. Why, I've got Liz and Katie running around like a couple of trained seals.
4: No.
3: Oh, I'd like to see that. Well, come on over and take a look. Why don't you and Iris come to dinner tonight?
4: We'll just do that. I'd like Iris to see it, too. If it works for seals, maybe it'll work for an old sea cow. All right now.
0: Hello, Liz. May I come in and visit? Certainly. Let's see, I have 14 minutes.
5: Then it's true. You are on a time schedule.
0: Yes, how did you know?
5: Rudolph told me about it when he called to say we were having dinner with you tonight.
0: Oh, Iris, it's just wonderful. You ought to try it. You get everything done and have loads of time for yourself.
5: You, Benedict Arnold.
0: What do you mean?
5: You can't do this, Liz. We women spent years convincing husbands that we don't have enough time to do our work. And now you want to ruin everything. Do you realize where this may end?
0: Oh, now, wait a minute, Iris. George is doing this for my own good. I've been wasting a lot of time. Well, now I have more time for myself.
5: Well, that's the way you feel. I must admire you for going through with it in spite of what George is saying about you at the bank.
0: Oh, George is always saying cute things about me. What's he said this time?
5: Oh, nothing. He told the boys he has you and Katie running around like a couple of trained seals.
0: Oh, he didn't mean it like that.
5: Of course not. Just forget I said it, Liz. There's nothing to it.

0: strange. Plain Fields, huh? Of course, it's none of my business, but I'd have more self-respect than to let him get away with it.
1: Plain Fields, huh?
0: Liz, the thing for you to do is stop this before it gets out of hand. Don't you realize that?
1: Plain Fields, huh?
0: Well, what do you say? Oh, you're giving in.
2: I am not. Don't you know anything about seals? That was the battle cry.
0: Oh, good girl. What are you going to do?
2: Well, here's the first thing I'm going to do. That for his old time chart.
0: That's the spirit.
2: Iris, when you and Miss Atterbury come over tonight, get a good seat down front. You're going to witness the final performance of Professor Cooper's Strange Field.
3: Oh, Mrs. Cooper, are you really going ahead with our plans for tonight?
2: I certainly am. Now, here comes Georgie the Atterbury. Get to your post, Katie. The hour is here. Strange Field of the world, you're next.
4: Right in here, Mr. Atterbury.
3: Hello, Iris. Hello, Atterbury.
5: Hello, little girl.
3: Hi, dear.
5: Hey, don't I get a kiss?
3: No time. Well, let's all go in the living room and talk for 2 minutes and 35 seconds.
5: Oh. You must be on a strict time schedule, boy.
3: All right, everybody, have a chair. How have you been, Mr. Atterbury?
5: I've been pretty well, thanks, Liz. I did have a touch of a cold last week, but the doctor suggested that...
3: That's all the time for you, Mr. Atterbury. How have you been, Iris? Sorry, Mr. Atterbury, use up all your time.
5: Yes.
3: 6:59. We have 1 minute to get into the dining room. Everybody run. Come on, Mr. Atterbury.
5: Never mind pulling me, Liz. I'm coming.
3: Everybody sit down. Soup's already been served to save time. I hope it isn't too cold.
6: Liz, let's not overdo this thing.
3: My, it looks delicious.
5: Yes, it does. Chicken noodle, my favorite.
2: Pardon me. Hand me that plate, please.
3: But I haven't even started my soup.
2: Pardon me, Mr. Atterbury. Excuse me, Mr. Cooper.
6: Now, wait a minute, Katie. You just brought it in.
2: I can't help it. You've used up your soup time.
5: It smells so good.
6: Liz, I don't understand what's going on.
3: George, it's your idea.
5: Oh, pardon me, but what is this in my water glass?
3: Let's see. Oh, it's a shirt button. Now, what were you saying, George?
6: Liz, Mr. Atterbury has a shirt button in his water glass.
3: I know how it happened. To save time, we're doing the dishes and clothes together in the laundromat.
6: Liz, would you step into the hall a minute?
3: No time, George. We've got to start on our salad.
5: How much time do we have for that?
3: 1 minute and 23 seconds.
5: Well, if you'll give me a paper sack, I'll take it home and eat it later.
0: Now, Rudolph, don't blame Liz. This whole thing was George's idea.
5: So I understand. George, boy, is this what you mean by a time schedule?
6: No, this is ridiculous. The whole thing is being carried to a...
3: Uh-oh, salad time's over. Bring in the new sauce, Katie. Coming.
5: Well, I'm getting faster. I managed to snag half a radish. No time for salt, of course.
2: Here you are.
6: Liz, this meat is still frozen solid.
3: It saves time, George. Swallow it like that and let it thaw out later in the evening.
6: That does it. I'm sorry, Mr. Atterbury. I guess you've decided about that job by now.
5: I certainly have. It's yours, boy.
6: Mine? After tonight?
5: Well, I can see what's going on. You obviously cracked down too hard on the women folks. They're terrified of you. Afraid of wasting a second. Relax. Let them take it a little easier, Mr. Fourth Vice President.
3: Why, George.
6: Well, I guess I have been a little too strict.
0: I think Liz has something to say about this. Don't you, Liz? Well, are you a woman or a trainer?

0: Here, do you know something? If you stop eating bird's-eye beef burgers and eat these cheap ones...
1: Oh, aye.
0: You'll save Mum enough money to buy me a Leeds United tracksuit.
1: Fantastic.
0: I mean, they look the same, don't they?
1: Might look the same, but they don't taste the same.
0: You can't tell the difference.
1: Well, I can. The cheap one's yours.
2: Bird's-eye. 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
9: 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From the Pecos to Powder River, Dodge City to Poker Flat, these are the towns they fought to live in and lived to fight for. 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Frontier!

0: They say the frontier is pretty tough, but I live smack dab in the middle of the frontier in a rough and ready cow town known as Dos Rios. And I don't think it's half as tough as folks say. Who am I? Well, I'm about the only lawyer in the county, and my handle is Chad Remington. Of course, I'm not trying to tell you that we don't have our fair share of trouble and sudden death, but what I am aiming to say is, frontier or not, the troubles we have, we know how to handle. Well, now, I guess it's up to me to back up what I said by giving you a case in point. It was just a few weeks ago that Cherokee O'Bannon, the ex-medicine man, was with me riding back from El Dorado, the county seat, where I'd just tried a case and lost it. Now, I was feeling pretty blue about it, and Cherokee, in his heartiest manner, was trying to buck me up.
1: Chad, my downcast and Dolores friend, I wish to recall to you that famous old motto. If at first you don't succeed, try again.
0: Well, I'm sure your advice is well meant, Cherokee, but this is one case I can't try again. I'm afraid that the jury was right, that my client actually was guilty.
1: Yes, I guess that's the difference between us. Any case I get, I keep working on.
0: You're sure right about that. The cases you get, you work on until there isn't one bottle left.
1: Ah, yes indeed. That's one of the... Say, look at that.
0: Huh?
1: Looks like the days of 49 with those lumbering big wagons coming down the pass up ahead.
0: Yeah, except those aren't Conestoga wagons. From here, they look like freighters. That wouldn't surprise me any if they were hauling supplies up to where they're building the new railroad that's going to come into El Dorado.
1: Yes, you're probably right about that, Chad. And incidentally, I think it's a rotten shame that they don't make Dos Rios Railroad Junction Point instead of El Dorado.
0: Oh, mister, I can't agree with you there. In the first place, El Dorado's a larger town. It's a county seat. They do three times the business there compared to what we do in our little one-horse town.
1: Yes, I... Say, Chad, what do you think happened to those wagons? I can't see them now.
0: Well, the road through that pass winds down through the little canyon the other side of the Saddle Rock and...
1: Hey, Billy Blue Blazes, Chad! Where are those shots coming from?
0: From the canyon those wagons went into. You see the little puffs of gun smoke?
1: Indeed I do.
0: Well, it's a long haul, and we may not get there in time to do any good, but come on, the least we can do is try.

0: By the time we got there, there was nothing to see. That is, there was nothing to see but signs of what had happened. Now, born on a ranch and owning a small one, the signs were fairly unmistakable. As Cherokee and I dismounted and poked around.
1: Well, Chad, maybe you know what the shooting was all about. I don't.
0: Well, I'm not saying it's as plain as the nose on your face.
1: You better not.
0: But it's just about as red.
1: Sir, I resent that insult.
0: No insult intended, Cherokee. Look here, you see these feathers on the ground? If I'm not mistaken, those feathers came out of some Indian's war dress.
1: You mean to stand there with your eagle eyes squinted up and tell me Indians ambushed those wagons?
0: I mean to tell you that there were Indians here. And judging from the feathers, Comanches. The thing that baffles me, though, is first, apparently the wagoners didn't fight back. And second, after the Indians rode off, the wagons apparently proceeded as usual. Somehow or other, this attack looks like it might have been prearranged.
1: Well, it beats me. Those wagons were freighters hauling railroad supplies. What would Indians want with stuff like that?
0: Well, beats me too, Cherokee. But since it's coming to sundown, I'm not going to waste any more time standing out here speculating. Nope, I'm climbing back on that broken-down Mustang I rented from your livery stable and heading home for Dos Rios.

0: Well, with all I had to do in Dos Rios after a 5-day absence, I must admit I didn't give the unexplained wagon attack much more thought. In fact, nobody in Dos Rios was particularly interested, because everyone was talking about the new man who'd moved to town. A chap from Kansas, or so he said, by the name of Doc Stonebender. Not only had he moved to Dos Rios, but he'd leased a store building with a large store room and immediately started to option property all over our valley, except for a few pieces that he bought up. Well, I hadn't been back in town more than 24 hours when Doc Stonebender came to call on me.
1: To make a long story short, Remington, if we can get together on a price, I'm prepared to take an option on your ranch and pay you $300 for it.
0: Well, now, Stonebender, this is sheer curiosity on my part, but you must have a mighty good reason for wanting to tie up all the property I've heard you've optioned here in Dos Rios Valley.
1: I sure have. You see, when I operate big. That's how I've made my money. And that's how I happen to operate on the scale I do.
0: Yeah, I see, but what's your reason? Why, from the wagon loads of that stuff I've seen being unloaded and taken into your store, you've got a heavy investment already in this valley.
1: I'll tell you my reason. I've done a lot of looking around. I've decided Dos Rios Valley is going to boom. If it does, well, it's going to make me a rich man, a very rich man. However, you haven't given me your answer yet about your own place.
0: Well, I'm afraid the answer is no. Perhaps I'm a little sentimental about it. My father homesteaded the ranch and I was born there. But, on the other hand, looking to get married someday, if there's any easy money to be made here, I'd like to make it, too.
1: Well, certainly a lawyer doesn't have to make his money out of a few acres of land. When the boom comes, you'll make plenty out of your profession.
0: That's right. If the boom comes. Now, matter of fact, in my opinion, any land boom in these parts ought to hit El Dorado with the railroad coming in there, not Dos Rios.
1: Oh, I think they'll have a quick spurt at El Dorado, but... Well, I'm a busy man, Remington. I'll raise my offer to $500 for the option, if that'll interest you.
0: No thanks, Mr. Stonebender. If you're going to get rich out of Dos Rios,

0: glad you came down here to the stable, Chad. I saw that stranger. What's his name? Stonebender? Go upstairs to your office. Did you get him as a client?
1: Oh, no such luck. He wanted to take an option to buy my ranch. Offered me $500 for the option. Would probably have paid me a fortune for the ranch, if he ever bought it.
0: $500 just for an option? Why, that man must be made of money. Which, as I think of it, is a lovely thing to be made of. Oh,
1: well, he may be made of money, but I don't think too much of his brains.
0: My dear young man, any man with the money he must have brains to spare. The business acumen sticking out of his ears. Why, a man like that doesn't have to drink whiskey. He can drink champagne.
1: Well, if my ranch is ever worth what Doc Stonebender thinks it's going to be, you can have all the champagne you want to drink at my wedding. Which reminds me, Libby and the judge are good enough to invite me for supper. It's just about time I was getting over there.
0: You lucky young devil, having a beauteous damsel like Libby interested in you. Be sure to convey to her and her father my sincerest regards. And if you can, set a date for that wedding party soon. I must admit I'm getting pretty thirsty for champagne.
2: Cigar, Chad.
1: Oh, no thanks, Judge. I'm afraid your daughter really doesn't approve.
3: Well, I most certainly don't. They're not so bad when Daddy smokes them outside like he's doing tonight, but I'm sick and tired of sweeping up ashes off the parlor rug 10 times a day.
4: Young lady, don't forget who paid for that parlor rug.
1: No, don't let the judge scare you, Libby, by all that talk about paying for rugs. When I get married, I'm not going to have a rug in the house. Probably can't afford it.
3: Well, that's a fine way to make an impression on your prospective.
1: Excuse me, Libby. I think I see someone coming. If I'm not mistaken, it's Cherokee O'Bannon. Hey, Cherokee, is that you?
0: Yes, it is, Chad. I'm certainly glad you're still in town.
4: Something wrong, Cherokee?
0: Evening, Judge. Evening, Miss Libby. And to answer your question, I don't know if something's wrong or if it's just my imagination. But if you'll excuse Chad, I'd like him to come with me.
1: Well, good night, Cherokee. We've just finished supper. Don't you know it's not polite to eat and run?
0: I haven't eaten, and I run all the way here, because I think I found something that ties right into what happened to those freight wagons the other day on the way home from El Dorado.
4: Freight wagons, Chad?
1: I'll tell you about it later, Judge, but if Cherokee is right, I better be leaving now. Cherokee grabbed me by the arm and practically ran me 3 blocks back to town. Then, turning down the alley behind his livery stable, walked me another few hundred feet until we were right behind the back door to the storeroom of the big building Doc Stonebender had rented. 2 doors away from Dos Rios' biggest and noisiest saloon.
0: Here, Chad. Wait till I strike a match. See? See those wheel tracks there in the dirt?
1: Yeah, I can make them out all right.
0: Notice those nail marks when the shoes were fastened onto the wheel?
1: Mm-hmm.
0: Those aren't the same wheel marks we saw in that canyon the other afternoon where you found the Indian feathers. I'll drink a quart of milk. The very thought repulses me.
1: Cherokee, I'll be doggone if I don't think you're right. Why should those freight wagons we heard being shut up the other day suddenly appear here in the alley behind Stonebender's store?
0: If I knew, I wouldn't have gone and gotten you. You got any answers?
1: No, not really answers. Certainly something to think about. Hey, come on, I'd hate to be found snooping in this alley. Let's take a walk while I think this over.
0: Well, Chad, got any answers yet?
1: No, we thought those wagons were hauling railroad supplies. But if Stonebender's interested in the railroad over at El Dorado, why should he be optioning all the... Hey, Cherokee, you see that buckboard coming toward us lickety-split?
0: Yes, I do. If I know anything about horses, that team's running away.
1: Good grief, Cherokee. With the crowd that's in town tonight and all the horses at the hitch rack, that runaway can start a stampede.
0: Billy Blue Blazes, Chad. We've got to stop that buckboard and quick.
1: Yeah, come on.
0: Whoa.
1: All right. Easy. Cherokee, there's a man on the seat.
0: Looks like he's fainted.
1: Oh, here. Help me turn his head around. What happened, mister? Are you all right?
5: Railroad didn't get help. Railroad work crew wiped out.
1: Railroad work crew? You mean at El Dorado?
5: Yeah, El Dorado. Indians, hundreds of them, wipe this out.
1: Oh, Cherokee, this thing's starting to fit together. Look, were the Indians Comanches?
5: Yeah, Comanches. Hundreds of them. Crazy with liquor. And shooting like they were.
0: Dad, is he gone?
1: Yeah, I'm afraid so, Cherokee. He's gone, but what he told us is certainly going to cost somebody something. It wouldn't surprise me if it cost that somebody his life.

0: And now, Frontier Town.
1: Well, with that fellow riding in from El Dorado with the news that Comanches had attacked the railroad work party and wiped them out, not only did Doc Stonebender's part in this mosaic of mystery become more obscure, but with the nearest cavalry post located much too far away to be any help, I roused out the judge, and with Cherokee's help, we soon organized a meeting.
2: Neighbors, with everyone trying to talk at once, no one can say anything. Now you know what the facts are. There's been an Indian uprising which wiped out the railroad work party. And we're here to find out what we can do about it.
3: Judge, I got a question I want to ask you.
2: All right, Abe. Although I don't see that this is the time to ask questions.
4: That's what I say. We called this meeting to get some action, not to answer a lot of questions.
5: Yeah? Well, when Abe Cannon gets through with his questions, I've got some questions of my own.
4: All right, Marley, and you too, Abe. Let's get to the questions and get them over with.
3: With this here now railroad work party being wiped out, can anybody tell me if the railroad's still going to go ahead with their plans of running their rails into El Dorado?
6: I'd like to know about that.
2: How can anyone over here answer a question like that? And besides, what difference does it make with the Comanches on the warpath again?
5: I'll tell you what difference it can make, Judge. So happens I own a lot of land over here in Dos Rios. And so do some of the other folk here. I'll be darned if I want to see us go out and get shot up fighting them Comanches just to help the railroad build into some other town.
4: Are you all in your right senses? Do you really mean that? People have been killed, and probably more people will be killed. And you want to sit so finally by and do nothing about it just to line your own pockets?
3: Chad, you know gull blame well engine fighting is risky. It costs time, it costs money. And I'll be blamed if I want to not only take a chance on getting shot, but spend my money when all I'm going to get out of it is seeing that El Dorado gets a railroad.
5: You doggone dad blamed highfalutin right. Why, it's not even our business. Let the cavalry go fight the engines. And we don't get stampeded into action like a lot of ninnies. Maybe we'll get the railroad and end up with some money in the bank instead of some men up in boat here.
7: Chad, I've always thought I was on the lookout for easy money, but I've never heard the likes of this in all my born days.
1: You know what it says in the Bible about worshiping mammon.
4: Friends, I just can't believe folks who are as decent as I know you are could even feel this way.
2: You leave your doors open, you'll feed grubline riders, you'll boast about how neighborly Westerners are, and still, on the slim chance of making a dollar for yourselves, you'll let those Comanches go on slaughtering decent people without lifting a finger.
3: Well, you know that ain't our job. Molly was right. What's the cavalry for?
4: Oh, good heavens, by the time the cavalry could get up here, we might all be slaughtered.
8: Remington, I haven't heard anybody here say they wouldn't fight to protect their own homes. So why keep threatening everybody by trying to make it appear that the Indians are right at our own doors?
1: Well, Judge, you've got the gavel. You might as well use it. The only thing we're getting out of this meeting is complete disgust of the human race.
2: All right, folks. This meeting stands adjourned.
7: Well, it's just like I always knew when I used to sell my genuine Cherokee Indian rattlesnake oil.
1: Yeah, what's that, Cherokee?
7: The genus Homo sapiens is out for every last penny he can make. Think I could have sold any of my oil for 2 bits if I didn't tell him it was worth $10? No, sir. That's why I always said, you say $5 is too much? You say you want more for your money? Very well, then. As a special advertising inducement, I'm going to offer this miraculous remedy today for just 25 cents. Suckers.
9: I suppose Cherokee's right, Chad. But if those Comanches ever come over to Dos Rios...
1: No, they wouldn't dare, Judge. They're safe around El Dorado because all the mountains and hills to hide in. Oh, this valley's too flat. Oh, it certainly would be a... Hey, wait a minute. I think I've got an idea.
9: Idea? What, Chad?
1: An idea to teach the folks around Dos Rios a lesson. You know Chief Graybear, don't you, Judge? The chief of the Onawanda tribe?
9: Yes.
1: A few years back, I got him out of some trouble. Since I wouldn't take a fee for it, he made me promise that someday I'd let him return the favor.
7: Well, what have the Onawandas got to do with this situation?
1: Nothing right now. But if you'll ride out and pay a call on Chief Graybear with me, Cherokee, I think we could teach our friends and neighbors a lesson they'll never forget.

0: Now, do you understand, Chief? Do you know what I want you to do?
1: Me understand, Remington.
0: All you gotta do is get your bucks to put on war paint, the kind the Comanches wear, and pretend you're raiding Dos Rios.
2: That doesn't make good Christians out of them, nothing well.
1: Will do. But today, Comanche have many white men's rifles. Also got plenty fire water.
2: Fire water? Say, Chad, maybe I could dress up like a Comanche.
0: Well, mister, you hold your horses, and I mean your livery stable horses. Gray Bear, do you know where the Comanches got that fire water and those rifles?
1: Do not know for sure. But here talk white man give them whiskey and gun.
2: By the great horn spoon, Chad. Maybe that's what they stole out of those wagons the other day.
0: Well, maybe it's what they got out of the wagons, but they never stole them. They'd stolen them. Why would the wagons have driven off before we got there? No, sir, I think it was prearranged that they stopped those wagons so it'd look good.
2: Chad, I'm starting to think you're right. What's more, I think your friend Doc Stonebender is the culprit behind it all.
0: Now you're cooking with spring water. I'll bet that's why Stonebender's optioned all that land in Dos Rios, hoping the railroad would build there.
1: If you say truth, this be plenty bad, white man.
0: Plenty bad, Chief. But we're not going to convince our neighbors of that while they still think they can make some money out of it themselves.
2: What a vile commentary on the disgusting weakness of mortal man.
0: Yeah, you're right. Now, Chief Graybear, I have your promise of help, haven't I?
1: Me give word. Me do.
0: Good enough. There's a late moon tonight, and if you hit Dos Rios just about 10 o'clock, we'll teach those people a lesson they won't forget for the rest of their lives. If nothing else, that visit to Chief Graybear and the Onawandas suddenly showed up big-hearted Doc Stonebender for the miserable, sneaking vulture he really was. But knowing he'd still have the town's support, we didn't do a thing until Chief Graybear engineered his Comanche attack. Just about 10 o'clock, when half the town was in bed and the other half in the saloons, the redskin tidal wave suddenly swept down the main street. Attack didn't take much more than a minute. And with the judge, Cherokee, and me trying to help by blocking exits and getting in the way, no one was hurt. That is, not physically. But there was a mighty shaken crowd of neighbors gathered in the street when the Indians had finally vanished.
3: Well, I ain't ashamed to admit that I was wrong.
4: Me neither. I say let's arm up and get after them, Dern.
3: Come on. Yes, sir.
5: Now, just a minute, folks. Just a minute. I'm positive those were not Comanches.
0: Oh? And what makes you so positive, Mr. Stonebender?
5: Right. I guess I know a Comanche when I see one.
0: Yeah, I guess you do at that. But from what you told me, you've only been out in this country a short time. How come you're able to identify Comanches better than we are?
5: Why,
0: I'll tell you why. Because you've been dealing with the Comanches.
5: Why, you...
0: Because you're the low-down maverick who's been furnishing them rifles and feeding them liquor. You got them to attack the railroad work party just to force the railroad to build here and make money for you.
5: Don't listen to him. He's either crazy or he's deliberately lying.
0: I don't like that cold liar, Stonebender. In fact, I don't like it so much it makes me fighting mad.
2: Talk in, Chad. I can use those gold teeth.
0: Anything to oblige a friend. And now if you all want to see if I was lying, come on. We're busting the lock off Stonebender's storeroom and finding out just what it is he's got stored.

0: There you are. Enough rifles for an army. Well, I'll
1: be damned. And enough of that cheap red eye to steam up 10 tribes of Indians.
2: Know what I think? We ought to smash those liquor barrels and pour them out in the street.
3: Polly Seward, for shame. I'm aggrieved at your wanton wastefulness.
0: What would you like to do with that firewater, Mr. O'Bannon?
3: Why, what would any thinking man want to do with it? Put out a fire.
0: Well, why should we give it to you? Certainly you don't think you're the hottest man in town.
3: Maybe not. But if you deny me that supply of free libations, there'll be nobody in Dos Rios as burned up as I am.

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Direction by Paul Franklin. 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Be sure to be with us again same time next week for another fine action-adventure story with your favorite young Western star, Tex Chandler. And now this is Bill Forman telling you that Frontier Town came to you from Hollywood.

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3: I came across Mr. Kipley in the meadow by the church. 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
9: Unsolved Mysteries.

The Borden case is undoubtedly without parallel in the criminal annals of America. It is perhaps the most puzzling murder which has occurred anywhere in the whole world. The perpetrator of this double murder was saved from the gallows by a most extraordinary chain of circumstances. Circumstances which perhaps would not recur in 1,000 years.

0: The Borden place in Fall River, Massachusetts, was a house of silences. A house of moody, brooding silences brought about by pent-up hatreds, petty jealousies, niggardly dealings in money matters, and two daughters who hated their stepmother. A stepmother who hated with equal intensity her two stepdaughters. Even from the outside, the Borden house, where it stood on South Main Street, had about it an air of ineffable doom. The atmosphere of a place accursed. It is exactly 30 seconds before 11 o'clock on the morning of August the 4th. Bridget, the maid, finished with her morning duties, is resting in her room on the third story. Mr. Borden is lying on the couch in the living room. Emma Borden is away from home. And Lizzie Borden is standing on the back porch.
1: Bridget, come here.
2: What's the matter, Miss Lizzie?
1: Come down quick. Father's dead. Somebody came in and killed him. Don't go in, Bridget. Don't go in. Get a doctor. Run across the street and get Dr. Bowen.
2: Is there anything wrong, Lizzie?
1: Oh, Mrs. Churchill, someone has killed Father. Please come over.
2: I'll be over right away. The doctor isn't home. I left word for him to come. Miss Lizzie, where were you when this happened?
1: I was out in the yard. I heard a groan. The screen door was wide open. I came in.
2: Lizzie, where is your father?
1: In the living room.
2: Where were you, Lizzie, when it happened?
1: I went to the barn to get a piece of iron.
2: Where is your mother?
1: I don't know. She had a note to go see someone who was sick. It must have been in town. But I thought I heard her come in. I don't know but what she may have been killed, too. Father must have an enemy.
3: What's all this, Lizzie? What's it to hear about your father?
2: It's Dr. Bowen. And he has Officer Allen with him.
1: Oh, Doctor, in the living room.
3: All right. Now stand back. Come on, Doc. No need to examine him to see whether or not he's dead.
4: Get me a sheet, somebody.
3: How long has he been dead, Doc? About 10 minutes. Still warm. Lizzie.
1: Yes, Doctor.
3: Where were you when this happened?
1: I was over at the barn.
3: Where were you, Bridget?
2: In my room, upstairs.
3: Well, did you hear anything?
2: No.
3: Were you asleep?
2: No. I've just been lying down for a few seconds.
3: Now listen, nobody could have killed this man the way he's been killed without making some noise. No signs of any weapon either, officer. Let me see your hands, Bridget. That's it. Turn around. Nothing there. You, Miss Lizzie, let me see your hands.
1: Me?
3: Yes, you. Whoever killed this man must have left some traces. And you were the only two people in the house.
2: There's no signs of blood on Lizzie. Not even inside her bodice. I've looked,
1: Bridget. You go upstairs and see if Mother's come in.
2: Not alone, Miss Lizzie. I'm not going up those stairs alone.
1: I'll go with you.
2: Oh, Doctor Lizzie. Oh.
5: That's Mrs. Borden?
2: Yes. I knew something like this would happen.
3: What? Why?
2: I just did. That's all.
3: Alan. Yes, Doctor?
5: Jeez. Mrs. Borden's been dead anywhere from 1 hour to 2 hours.
3: And he's been dead only a few minutes.
5: Yes.
3: Well, every one of you stay where you are. I'm going to search for the weapon.
0: But neither Officer Allen nor any other of the many members of the police force ever found the weapon. Mrs. Churchill, from her window across the driveway, saw no one enter or leave the house. Mrs. Borden, the murdered woman, weighed nearly 200 pounds, yet no one heard a sound when the murderer felled her. Not a sound, not a cry, not a clue, but suspicions. Yes. Lizzie Borden lay in prison, staring at the whitewashed ceiling, hearing again and again the same words. Different voices, but always the same words.
6: Where were you, Lizzie Borden, when this happened?
2: Where were you, Lizzie Borden, when this happened?
7: Where were you, Lizzie Borden, when this happened?
8: Where were you, Lizzie Borden, when this happened?
9: Where were you, Lizzie Borden, when this happened?
3: Where were you, Lizzie Borden, when this happened?
10: Where were you, Lizzie Borden, when this happened?
11: The Superior Court of New Bedford on this day, June the 20th, now in session. Chief Justice Albert Mason presiding. All stand while the justice takes his seat.
12: Mr. Robinson, you may begin your closing appeal to the jury.
13: Gentlemen of the jury, you have heard the witnesses describe the sitting room in which Mr. Borden was killed. Of the walls, the ceiling were splattered with blood. Now, gentlemen of the jury, almost 2 hours elapsed between the murders. At no time was Miss Lizzie Borden out of the sight of Bridget the maid or Mr. Borden before his death for a period of more than 20 minutes. How could she cleanse herself of bloodstains in that length of time? I repeat, how could she cleanse herself of bloodstains in that length of time? She could not. Now remember that according to the state, Lizzie Borden must have killed her stepmother about 9:30, got rid of the weapon, cleansed herself, and appeared before Bridget the maid before 9:45. Again, she had between 10:45 and 11 o'clock in which to kill Mr. Borden, again dispose of the weapon, and again cleanse herself of bloodstains. Impossible, gentlemen of the jury, impossible. Within 15 minutes of Mr. Borden's death, Lizzie Borden was examined by Mrs. Churchill, who stated that there were no bloodstains on Lizzie Borden's person, not even inside her bodice. I have finished. I ask that you think carefully and seriously upon the evidence presented when you return your verdict.
12: The district attorney may address the jury.
10: Gentlemen of the jury, the defense contend that Lizzie Borden did not have time to cleanse herself after killing her stepmother. Now, that is something that no one can say. The medical testimony cannot and does not specify the exact moment at which Mrs. Borden was struck down. And Lizzie Borden may have had ample time in which to rid herself of the telltale bloodstains. In regard to the killing of Mr. Borden, I admit the difficulty. I cannot answer it. You cannot answer it. But, gentlemen of the jury, Lizzie Borden was the only person who could have committed the double murder.
12: And so I say to you, gentlemen of the jury, as presiding judge in this case, that if the state have not proved their case, then you must find for the prisoner and return a verdict so. You may retire to consider your verdict.
13: While the jury retire to consider their verdict, consider the case. It is not easy to remove bloodstains. Bloodstains can be removed more or less easily from the smooth skin of the face, but from the hands, no. Remember, too, that there was no bathtub in the Borden home. Do not lose sight of the fact that no weapon was found. No burned clothes were found, and the murderer must have been literally saturated with the victim's blood. Consider, too, that at any moment Bridget, the maid, or Mr. Borden could have walked upstairs and discovered the murderer killing Mrs. Borden. The jury have been out almost an hour. It is 4:30, and they file to their places in the jury box.
12: Are the gentlemen of the jury agreed upon a verdict?
10: We are, Your Honor.
12: Lizzie Borden, stand up. Face the jury.
10: We, the jury, find the prisoner not guilty.
13: A careful reading without emotion or favor of the trial transcript must convince any unprejudiced person that Lizzie Borden did not commit the double murder. Since this is an unsolved mystery, any solution is necessarily a supposition based, however, upon the known facts. A possible solution will be presented after you have heard from your sponsor.

0: On two occasions previous to the Borden murders, the Borden home had been robbed of jewelry and money. Stray tramps had probably perpetrated the robberies, and remember that these gentlemen of the highway leave secret markings on walls and houses informing their brothers of the road that these houses are easy to rob, or perhaps a mark that tells that the householder is kindly and that food will be forthcoming. It is the morning of the murder.
1: Lizzie?
2: Yes, Mother?
1: I'm going to town to visit a friend who isn't feeling well.
2: Now, Mother?
1: I'm going to my room to dress first. Have Bridget wash the windows.
2: Yes, Mother. Bridget? Oh, Bridget.
3: Yes, Miss Lizzie?
2: I'm going to do some ironing. Will you wash the windows?
3: Yes, Miss Lizzie. I've got the water and everything ready now. I'm going right outside.
2: Both for the irons won't be hot for quite a spell. I'll go over to the barn and get the lead to make these sinkers for my fishing line.
0: A tramp hidden in the basement since early morning makes his way into the house. This is his opportunity for petty theft. The house is empty, he thinks. In the upper room, he comes face to face with Mrs. Borden. He silences her unuttered cry with a blow. Panic seizes him and he turns to flee. Escape is impossible. Lizzie Borden has returned from the barn, and tremblingly the murderer hides in the same room where his victim lies dead.
3: Here's your father, Miss Lizzie. I'm going up to my room for a few minutes.
2: Very well, Bridget. Oh, hello, Father.
4: Oh, hello, Lizzie.
2: Any mail for me, Father?
4: No, not a thing, Lizzie. I'm tired. I think I'll lie down for a bit on the sofa.
2: All right. I'm going out to the barn for a piece of iron.
0: The murderer, still hidden in the upper room, hears the door slam. He creeps downstairs to the living room, sees Mr. Borden on the sofa, and thinking he's asleep, tries to creep past him. Borden looks up, sees the blood-stained figure, but like Mrs. Borden, he is silenced with a blow before he can say a word. The back door creaks. Lizzie is returning. In a moment, the hue and cry will be raised. The murderer's only chance is to hide in the basement and wait for an opportune moment to escape. And so Fall River had an unsolved mystery. For the police, despite a statement that a murderer could have entered the house through the basement, didn't even look in the basement till the next day. And the murderer had, of course, made his escape in the dark of the previous night.

0: Hold it. 15 seconds from now, you'll see the picture he just took. See? With the Polaroid Land camera, you get bright, sharp pictures in 15 seconds. Snap, pull, peel. It's that easy. Is there any better way to get pictures of the family?
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0: 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Of course, we'll touch on other topics, too, and right now sit back and enjoy Groucho. Say, Fenneman, tell us, what's tonight's secret word?
1: Ladies and gentlemen, the secret word is street, S-T-R-E-E-T.
2: Really?
1: You bet your life. National Broadcasting Company presents Groucho Marx in You Bet Your Life, the comedy quiz show transcribed from Hollywood. And now, here he is, the one, the only...
2: Well, here I am again, starting my 13th year of You Bet Your Life. And when we started, Fenneman was just a little boy in short pants. Now he's just a little boy in long pants. George, tell him how much money is at stake tonight.
1: Well, we're starting a new quiz tonight, and each of our couples could win up to $10,000.
2: And if any of them say the secret word, they'll win an extra $100.
1: And Groucho will meet our first couple in just a moment.

0: Groucho, Pamela Jason and Harold Abbott are waiting to converse with you, so folks, come in, please, and meet Groucho Marx.
1: Welcome to Your Bet Your Life. Say the secret word and divide an extra $100. Pamela Jason and Harold Abbott, huh? Pamela, may I call you Pam?
2: Yes, of course.
1: Good. Where are you from, Pam?
2: I'm from Beverly Hills and originally from New York.
1: Oh, married, I presume?
2: Huh? Not at the moment.
1: No. Well, were you married 10 minutes ago?
2: No.
1: Are you looking around?
2: Well, not especially, but no. If the right man comes along.
1: Exactly what should he be like? I mean, could you give us an approximation of what you're after?
2: Well, I suppose he should be intelligent and a good provider and a lot of fun and handsome. Sort of a Prince Charming on a white horse.
1: No, shucks, Pam, you embarrass me. Talking about me that-a-way. Oh, shucks. Your name is Harold Shucks? No, Harold... Harold Abbott, huh?
3: Harold Abbott.
1: Where are you from?
3: Kansas City, Missouri. Born down in Webb City, down in the southwest corner of the state.
1: Are you married?
3: Very, very much so, yes.
1: Are you happily married?
3: Very.
1: Have you ever thought of consulting a good psychologist about this unusual condition that you're in? What sort of work do you do, Hal?
3: I'm in charge of the Dale Carnegie courses out in the Middle West, in six Middle Western states.
1: What is that? Is that they give away libraries?
3: No, that's the Andrew. No, Dale Carnegie wrote that wonderful book, How to Win Friends and Influence People, and later on, How to Stop Worrying and Start Living. And the course is conducted in several hundred cities, practically every city of any size. And
1: how'd you ever get involved in this kind of a tricky racket?
3: Well, I spent the first 38 years of my life with an inferiority complex as big as this house, as big as a great big house. Mm-hmm. I was afraid of most everyone.
1: That wasn't
3: and everything.
1: A complex, that was a duplex.
3: Apartment house. It was an apartment house. Good big apartment house.
1: In what way did you feel inferior at the time?
3: Well, I thought that everyone that if they had a bathroom in their home, they were better than I.
1: No, they were just cleaner.
3: You're right there. No, I had a big round tub that I used.
1: Yeah, you still have, I mean.
3: You should have said it a year ago.
1: Well, I'd like it. Could you bring it around sometime? Do you think many people suffer from inferiority complexes?
3: Yes, I believe I'm safe in saying, Groucho, that 90% of the people listening to this program right now, to some degree, have an inferiority complex.
1: I don't think that's true. 90% of the people watching this program right now are sound asleep. And the other 10 have turned off their sets. What would you suggest I do to improve myself?
3: Well, one of my favorite formulas is to start each morning by... thinking pleasant thoughts and even going beyond that, giving a pleasant smile and saying a happy good morning to the first 15 people you meet, including your own family.
1: Mm-hmm. The garbage man is in for a shock when I open the door and... and kiss him good morning. Huh? He's going to crawl right back in his can. I want to ask you a question. If I meet 30 people the first day, could it be arranged so I don't have to meet anybody the next day? Now, if you say so, tomorrow morning, I give a cheery hello to the first 15 people I meet.
3: Including your own family.
1: Oh, I couldn't do that. Huh? I wouldn't get up at all in that case. I'll tell you, if I meet the first 15 people, by the time I get to number 16, he's going to wish he'd never been born. Well, I hate to put an end to this conversation because it was very scientific. Let's see how much you two can win in the quiz. George, suppose you tell them how to play this, huh?
4: Well, as you can see there...
1: What, are you playing with toys now?
4: No, this is pretty important to these people. The box is divided into hundreds, $200, and $300 questions. Of course, the $100 ones are fairly simple. The $200 ones are more difficult, and the $300 ones are pretty tough. Now, you get four questions. You get to keep all the money you win, and the object of the game is to earn at least $500, because if you do, you can come back at the end of the show and try for $10,000. So out of four questions, try to get a total of $500.
1: Okay, you understand it?
5: Right.
1: Now, what category did they select, George?
4: Professions of famous people, right?
3: Yes. Well, what you pick, Emma?
2: Mm-hmm. Being conservative, I'll start with 100.
4: A 100?
2: Mm-hmm.
4: All right.
1: Who was Paul, what was Paul Gauguin's profession? G-A-U-G-U-I-N-S.
2: artist.
1: Artist is right.
4: You now have $100 and three more chances to make five.
1: $200?
4: $200?
1: What was Franz Hals' profession? H-A-L-S. You pronounce it Hals or Hals?
4: Hals.
1: Hals, huh?
2: He was also an artist.
1: That's true. He was also an artist.
4: And you now have $300 and two more chances to make five.
2: $300?
1: This? Mahatma Gandhi was many things, but what was his actual profession originally?

0: He was a teacher, a religion, or a teacher, let's say.
1: Well, not on this card. It says lawyer. There's a big difference between a lawyer and a teacher. If you want a divorce, you don't go to a teacher.
2: You still have $300.
1: But if you want to learn something, go to a lawyer.
2: And one more chance to make five.
0: Well, let's take this one right here. Looks like a good one.
1: $200?
2: $200?
1: What was Vasco de Balboa's profession?
3: Explorer.
1: Explorer is absolutely
2: and
1: correct.
2: And you came in under the wire with $500, so we'll see you back here with a chance at running your earnings into $2,000, $5,000, or $10,000.
1: Congratulations. We'll see you later.
0: Thank you, sir.
1: That's French.
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5: Bucharest, Belgrade, Ankara, Athens. Early in his career, NBC commentator Martin Agronsky developed a first-hand acquaintance with the trouble spots of the world. From his first radio reports on the Russo-Finnish upheaval more than 18 years ago, through his tour of duty as correspondent in the Balkans, with the British Army in Libya under Japanese guns in Singapore, and on RAF bombing raids over Italy, Martin Agronsky developed his gift for the acute and penetrating analysis of events that won for him the coveted George Foster Peabody Award for Radio Journalism. Martin Agronsky is typical of the top NBC newsmen who broadcast News on the Hour. 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
2: Gotcha. We have a couple of special guests whom I invited to come down and talk to you. They're.
1: What do you mean by special guests? Aren't they all special?
2: I think you better judge for yourself, really. Linda Cooper and Frank Hernandez, would you come in your special way, please?
1: Welcome to You Bet Your Life. Say the secret word and divide an extra $100. Linda Cooper and Frank Hernandez. Glad to see you. Linda, I'll start with you. Where are you from?
6: Ukiah, California.
1: Are you married?
6: Yes, to a very wonderful man.
1: And Linda, I never ask a woman outright how old she is because I think it's rude. And it isn't polite, so I'll be sneaky about it. How old were you when you first got married?
6: 16.
1: And how long have you been married to this wonderful man who's made you so happy?
6: 4 years.
1: Let's see, you were 16, you got married. You got a pencil on you? Oh, say, you must be about 20 years old, huh? See how easy it is to find out your age, Linda?
6: No, Groucho, I'm 34.
1: But it says 20 here.
6: This is my third husband.
1: Oh. You've been married to your present husband 4 years.
6: Mm-hmm.
1: You're 34 years old, and you've been married 3 times. Is that right so far?
6: No, Groucho, I've been married 4 times. This is my third husband.
1: You've been married 4 times? Linda, how could you have 3 husbands and still be married 4 times?
6: I married my third husband twice, my second husband twice.
1: Well, do you have any children?
6: 8 children.
1: 8 children,
6: mm-hmm.
1: 3 husbands, 4 marriages, and you're 34. If life begins at 40, you've certainly got some interesting years ahead of you. Now, you must be Frank Hernandez, huh?
7: Yes, I am.
1: Do you approve of people getting married 4 times, Frank?
7: Yes, sir.
1: Why is that?
7: Because I've been married 4 times myself.
1: Between the two of you, you've been married 8 times, huh? That's some sort of a record, even for this show. Where are you from?
7: I am from Carthage, New Mexico, but right now I live in El Centro at the 182 Oliver Street.
1: Oh. Do you have a job? You said the sacred word, Frank, which is street, so you just won $50 easy. And you is 50 for you.
6: Thank you, Rachel.
1: What kind of a job do you have, Frank?
7: I have my own cabaret and a big joint.
1: Would you give me that again? You had a ham on rye and a beer joint?
7: I have my own cabaret and a big joint.
1: Do you do anything else besides operate this beer joint?
7: Well, I got some business in Mexicali, Mexico. Selling lots and rent the houses and collect the rents.

0: But 3 or 4 days in a week, another 3 or 4 days in the week, I come to El Centro and do the same thing, collect rents.
1: Mm-hmm. You're a landlord, huh?
0: Well, part of it.
1: Mm-hmm. What's the other part of it, Jeff?
0: Well, singing and dancing.
1: Mm-hmm. Now, Frank, you say you've been married 4 times, is that right?
0: Yes, sir.
1: Now, Linda's managed 8 children out of 4 marriages. How about you? How many children do you have around the house?
0: 17.
1: Now, just a moment. You have 17 children?
0: Yes, sir.
1: Well, what else is new, Frank? 17 children. Is this all true, and they all live at your house?
0: Yes, from my first wife.
1: You mean there are more children?
0: Yes, sir.
1: Well, how many did you have by your third wife?
0: 19.
1: Are you sure you haven't got a pencil on you?
0: Well,
1: yeah,
0: no, I lost it, sir.
1: 17 and 19. That's 36 children. That's not bad for, for third wives, 36 children. That makes 36 children for 2 marriages. This is true, Frank. Huh?
0: That's right.
1: I'm afraid to ask him about the other marriage. Frank, what is the total? How many children do you have all together?
0: 53.
1: This hasn't been an easy night for me. I mean, this is astonishing. Can you prove this, Frank?
0: Yes, I can prove it.
1: You can, huh? Okay, prove it. Name all 53 children. Or do you just brand them?
0: Well, Marina.
1: Marina.
0: Manion. Raul.
1: Raul, should you say?
0: Raul.
1: Raul.
0: Raul, yeah.
1: Raul?
0: Yeah. Cruz. Aurelio.
1: Haven't you got any ponchos?
0: Yes, I have 2 ponchos.
1: 2 ponchos. 2 ponchos, equals 1 Linda in the south of the Rio Grande. Never mind, Frank. This is only a half-hour show and 53 children. I'm exhausted. I'll take your word for the rest of it. Well, you're a remarkable people, and it's been an experience talking to you. You're a credit to the Mexican government. Are you an American citizen?
0: Yes, sir.
1: I suppose, yeah. I hope you both will. You're a credit to both countries. And to Canada, too. And a good section of Central and South America. And you can put part of Metal Europa in there, too. Okay, now let's play You Bet Your Life. George? George, what category have they chosen?
2: Food and cooking.
1: Well, would you explain the rules?
2: All right.
1: The idea is to win $500. And if you win $500, you get a chance at the big money later.
0: I hope.
1: And no matter how much you win, you keep.
2: That's what I was going
1: to
2: say.
1: These are the easiest. Well, look, I don't want to take your living out of your mouth.
2: You get 4 chances to earn the $500. If you do, you can come back later and run your winnings up into perhaps $10,000. And I think it'd be good if you could.
1: Are you happy now?
2: Yes.
1: What kind do you want first, Linda? Do you want an easy one or a hard one?
3: What do you want first?
0: Well, what do you think? Bonus? Okay, just take a blue one.
1: $200?
2: $200?
1: What is the principal ingredient of Hasenpfeffer?
3: Rabbit.
1: Rabbit is right.
2: You have $200. All you have to get is 300 more, and you'll have a chance at 10.
1: Pick one for Linda.
3: A pink one for girls this time.
2: This is $300 you're going for. This will do it if you get it.
1: What are hominy grits made of? H-O-M-I-N-Y.
3: Bacon hide. Pig hide.
1: After that, you'll have to hide, Linda. It's made out of corn.
3: Corn. Oh, yeah.
1: Well, you still have your...
2: Well, you have 2 more chances to...
1: Win it up. Get it up to 5 now.
2: 500. You have 200 right now.
1: Come on.
3: Another pink one.
0: Okay. Another pink one.
1: What is the French time used for coffee served with hot milk?
3: Coffee or hot milk. I'm sorry
1: about you. Cafe au lait.
2: Well, you have 1 more question, 1 more chance. You have $200. You have to earn $500 to get a chance to come back.
1: Go for the big one, Frank.
3: Yes. Let's try another pink one, Frank. We just might get it.
1: What is the Italian word for appetizers? The stuff they bring you.
3: Italian?
1: You know, what they bring you at the beginning of an Italian meal, all that stuff they bring, you know.
3: Different kinds.
1: Huh?
3: Order.
1: Yeah, but what is the Italian word? In every Italian restaurant, they serve this before you get the spaghetti and the meatballs and Dino Martin and all that stuff.
3: Not minestrone.
1: I'm sorry. You should have known this. Antipasto.
3: Oh,
2: yeah. Oh, that's a shame. Well, you didn't earn your $500, so that means you won't be back for a chance at the big
1: money.
2: Well,
1: they got the secret word, didn't they? You got the secret word and $200. Well, he's got $150. That's not too bad. You're leaving me with some money, and good luck to your family and to your family and all your husbands and wives.
2: We'll see if our first couple can bring their winnings up to $10,000 in just a moment.
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1: I'm Bill Holden, folks, and what I have to say is aimed at me as much as you. 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
1: Pamela Jason, Harold Abbott won $500 in the quiz, Groucho, and so they get a chance at the big money. Would you come in, please?
2: Congratulations. 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Are you ready? 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
1: Three.
2: You pick three for $5,000. No. Well, if you hit on the other number, you'll win a total of $2,000. Give it a spin. That's a fair spin.

0: Your numbers were 3 and 8, and it came on 7, so this question is worth $2,000 total, if you get it. Are you ready?
1: Yes.
0: Millions of Americans enjoy our national parks every summer. One of the most beautiful of these is Acadia National Park. For $2,000, in what state is Acadia National Park?

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1: Louisiana.
0: No, according to the Encyclopedia Britannica, it's Maine. Sorry, miss, but under our new rules, you still have the $500 you won in the quiz. Congratulations, and thanks for being with us. We enjoyed having you.
1: Thank you, sir. It's been a pleasure.
2: 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Music by Jack Meekin. 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
6: 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And now, Harold Perry, as Honest Harold, the homemaker.

0: Well, the talk of Melrose Springs this week is the big Thanksgiving play, The Courtship of Miles Standish, which is to be given at the local high school. The director and star of this epic drama is none other than the Orson Welles of Melrose Springs, Honest Harold. Right now, we find our impresario at home having a costume fitting for his role of John Alden.
1: Almost through, Mother.
2: Just a minute, Harold. You know, I think these old blue serge trousers are going to make fine knee breeches.
1: Oh, I guess so. A little tight, but I'll take it easy when I bow.
2: Hold still now. I'll just pin these pants up.
1: Yeah.
2: Put a pin in front.
1: Yeah.
2: And a pin in back.
1: Oop. Watch it, Mother.
2: I just know the play will be wonderful with my son directing it and starring in it.
1: Thank you, Mother. I also rewrote it a little, too.
2: Oh, you did?
1: Yeah. My boss, Stanley Peabody, is playing Miles Standish. I cut his part way down.
2: Harold.
1: Yeah, and I build up my part of John Alden a little bit. You know, Theodora, the new dancing teacher, is playing Priscilla.
2: Oh, yes. She's very pretty.
1: She sure is. I wrote some additional dialogue for my scene with her.
2: Additional dialogue?
1: Yeah, I put in a few kisses. Well, better get dressed and get right down to Theodora's dancing academy. There's a rehearsal call for our love scene this morning.
2: There is?
1: Yeah, I just called it. I'll see you later, Mother.

0: Theodora, gosh, I'm glad she came into my life. Rehearsing with her is going to be lots of fun. I'll make this one of those real kisses, the kind would cost you $2 in a taxi cab. Yoo-hoo, Theodora!
1: Oh, hello, Angel Kate.
0: Hello.
1: How's little old Curly Lashes today?
2: Curly Lashes?
1: It was nice of you to come and see your little Theodora.
0: Well, of course, this is strictly business, Theodora. I came over to rehearse the play. So let's get down to kissing. Business.
1: All righty.
0: Of course, I made a few little changes in our scene. The way I got it now, Priscilla and John Alden are sitting on the sofa.
1: Sofa?
0: Mm-hmm.
1: Oh, clever, clever boy.
0: I thought so. Well, shall we sit down?
1: All righty.
0: And, oh, yes, I made one other little change. John Alden kisses Priscilla.
1: He kisses her?
0: Uh-huh.
1: Harold, isn't that going a little far for a pilgrim?
0: Well, haven't you ever heard of the Pilgrim's Progress? Yes, sir. We'll start the scene with my speech. Priscilla, I, John Alden, speak not for myself, but for my good friend, Captain Miles Standish.
1: Why don't you speak for yourself, John?
3: Me?
1: You're so handsome.
2: Well.
1: The most charming man I've ever seen.
0: Sounds good. Ooh, I wrote that.
1: You're so masterful. John.
0: Here it comes.
1: Why don't you kiss me?
0: All right. Pucker up, Priscilla.
1: Oh, there's someone at the door.
0: Oh, my goodness.
1: Come in.
4: Oh, here you are. Howdy, folks.
0: Pete, the town marshal.
4: Hope I ain't interrupting anything.
0: What do you want, Pete?
4: Well, I want to talk to you, boy.
1: You two big men go right ahead and talk. I'll be in the reception room.
0: Yeah. All right, Pete, what is it?
4: You were getting pretty cozy there, weren't you, boy? Priscilla and John Alden smooching on the sofa, that's a doozy.
0: Now, Pete, what do you want to see me about?
4: Well, Harold, I'm having trouble with my part in the play. I keep forgetting all that stuff you told me to do.
0: Oh, for heaven's sake.
4: Maybe if I put it down in my notebook, I could keep it straight.
0: Well, all right, but hurry it up.
4: Let's see now. I come in and I say, I am a trapper lost in the wood. I wonder where I am at.
0: Don't just stand there, Pete. Look around.
4: Look around? Yeah, let me write that down.
0: Go on, Pete.
4: Oh my. What is that behind the tree?
0: That's where you take four steps.
4: After I take four steps. Let me write that down.
0: Hurry up, Pete. Now, that's when you see the bear behind the tree.
4: The bear?
0: Yeah, remember, Doc Yancey is a bear.
4: Doc Yancey is a bear. Let me write that down. What comes next, Harold?
0: Now, that's where the bear growls. Grrr.
4: How do you spell grrr?
0: Come on. Pete, will you get on with the scene?
4: Oh, my. Here comes the bear. Grrr. What'd you say, Harold?
0: That was me growling.
4: Oh. Got stomach trouble, boy?
0: Pete, you're a dope. Why don't you write that down?
4: You're a dope. Sure, Harold, I can remember that. I'll feel it. Oh, that's
0: Theodora.
1: Yes, Harold, coming.
0: Sorry we were interrupted. Shall we rehearse the scene now?
1: All righty. Mm-hmm. John.
3: Yes, Priscilla.
1: Why don't you kiss me?
2: All right.
0: Ye gods, who's that?
1: Oh, come in.
5: Oh, hello, Miss Theodora.
1: Hello, Dr. Yancey.
5: Hello, Harold.
2: Hello, Doc.
0: What do you want, you old horse doctor?
5: Harold, I've been working on my part of the bear all morning, and I've got some wonderful ideas how to play.
0: Well, Doc, all you have to do is growl.
5: Oh, I know, but there's different ways to growl, Harold.
0: What?
5: Now, this is an angry bear.
0: Yeah.
5: Now, don't let it frighten you, Miss Theodore. I'm just acting.
0: Come on, Doc.
5: All right, now here goes.
1: Oh, that was wonderful, Dr. Yancey.
5: Thank you. Now, I could also make him a friendly bear like this. Then there's the melancholy bear whose mate's run away and left him. He's real sad, you know.
0: No wonder she left him.
5: And Harold, I had another idea.
0: What is it?
5: Well, suppose at the end of the scene, I get up on my hind legs and recite a poem.
0: A poem?
5: Yeah. It's a very dramatic poem called The Coward.
0: Yep.
5: It goes like this.
0: Some other time, Doc.
5: Jake Simpson was a coward, afraid of people half his size. If a gun went off, he'd run a mile. He was even afraid of flies.
0: Doc!
5: But cowards sometimes make heroes. When the town was struck by flood, the women deserted their children, and the husbands ran off in the mud.
0: Doc!
5: When the others had fled from the flood, from their wives and their little ones slid, did Jake leave his wife and his family? You bet your life he did.
0: Doc, that's horrible.
5: It is. Oh, well, all right, Harold. If you don't appreciate art, it's all right with me. Goodbye, Miss Theodora.
1: Goodbye, Doctor.
0: Goodbye, Doctor.
5: I'll practice some more. Grrr!
0: Well, Theodora, let's...
6: Hello!
0: Now, who is that? Oh, my goodness, the Firehouse Four.
6: Well, hello, folks.
1: Hello, Chief.
6: I brought the boys over, Harold. Thought we might run over our number.
0: Not now, boys.
1: What are you cute fire laddies going to do in the show?
6: Well, ma'am, we come out dressed as Indians and sing Shortening Bread.
1: But that's not an Indian song.
0: That's the only one they know. It took them 5 years to learn that.
6: But, Harold, we fixed the number so we'll sound like Indians.
0: What?
6: You ready, fellas?
7: Mammy's little baby loves shortening, shortening. Mammy's little baby loves shortening bread.
0: Ugh. Four Nelson
7: Mammy's
0: Eddies.
7: Mammy's little baby loves shortening, shortening. Mammy's little baby loves shortening bread. Ugh.
0: Indians, I mean fellas.
7: Put on the skillet. Woo!
0: Whoop.
7: Put on the lid.
0: Woo! Boys!
7: Mammy's gonna make a little shortening bread.
0: Ugh. Ooh, yourself. I'm getting out of here. What a morning. Oog. Oh, well, the show isn't on until tomorrow night. Still a lot of time to rehearse with Theodora. Yeah, and I have to laugh when I think of Stanley Peabody playing Miles Standish. He may be my boss at the radio station, but...
8: Hemp!
0: Oh, my goodness, speak of Peabody, and there he is.
8: Hemp, I want to talk to you.
0: Oh, hello, Stanley. Well, Miles Standish, have you learned your part for the play?
8: What part?
0: Huh?
8: When you first gave me the role, I had 12 pages of dialogue. Now I can put my part on a postage stamp.
0: And, brother, are you stuck with it?
8: I am unhappy with my part. Do you hear me?
0: Hear you? You almost blew me across the street, Stan.
8: I notice you gave yourself the best role in the play. John Alden.
0: John Alden? Oh, that isn't much of a part. Miles Standish is really the star.
8: Star? Huh. For four acts, all I do is fight Indians off stage.
0: Well, you win, don't you?
8: And you have all the love scenes with the girl.
0: Love scenes? Well, what do they mean, Stanley? Nothing. Anybody can do that. But Miles Standish is the role of a lifetime, an actor's dream. And because you're my old friend, Stanley, I gave the part to you.
8: Hemp, I'm touched. You're a real friend. But I can't let you make this sacrifice. We'll change parts, Hemp.
0: Huh?
8: I want you to be the star. And remember, you work for me, Hemp. Now, you're Miles Standish. That's an order.
0: But...
8: And I'll play the part of John Alden with all those silly little love scenes.
0: But...
8: I know we'll both be very happy with our new parts. Won't we, Miles?
0: Speak for yourself, John.

0: We will return for the second act of our story, Honest Harold, in just a moment. Just a little later this evening on CBS, screen star Paul Douglas will visit Bing Crosby, and the two of them will be reminiscing about the good old days. We hope you'll stay with us and be listening when Paul Douglas comes to call on Crosby later this evening.
1: I will.
0: 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And now, back to Honest Harold, the home.

0: Well, it is the night before the Thanksgiving play, The Courtship of Miles Standish. But Honest Harold hasn't much to be thankful for. He wound up with the part of Miles Standish, and his boss, Stanley Peabody, is going to do all the courting. Well, right now, we find our disappointed lover at home, just finishing dinner before going to dress rehearsal.
1: Oh, no, Harold. You mustn't feel bad just because you're not going to play John Alden.
2: Well...
1: And you look so distinguished in your Miles Standish costume. Oh, I can just see you standing there, stroking your beard.
2: Yeah, and while I'm stroking my beard, Stanley will be kissing Theodora.
1: But that's just in the play. They'll only be acting.
2: I don't know, Mother. Sometimes these acting romances get out of hand. Look at Errol Flynn.
1: Harold, I'm sure Theodora prefers you to Stanley.
2: I don't know, Mother. After all, he's a lot flashier than I am. He's the Chrysler type. What am I? Just a 36 Essex with a bent bumper.
1: Why don't you call Theodora right now and ask the driver to rehearsal?
2: Well...
1: I'm sure she'd be delighted.
2: Yeah, maybe you're right, Mother. No harm in trying. Sure. Just because Theodora and Stanley are lovers in the play, that doesn't mean anything.
3: Hello?
2: Hello, Theodora. This is Harold.
3: Oh, hello, Angel Kate.
2: Yeah. Angel Cake, that's sweet. I was just wondering if I could drive you to the rehearsal at the high school tonight.
3: Oh, you're a darling to ask me.
2: Oh?
3: But I can't go with you.
2: Oh.
3: I'm going with Cutie Pie Peabody.
2: Cutie Pie Peabody?
3: Yes, in his little old Nile Green town and country.
2: Yep.
3: I hope you don't mind.
2: Mind? No, of course not. After all, what am I? Just a 36 Essex.
3: What?
2: Don't worry about me. I'll see you at the rehearsal, Miss Theodora. I've lost my Theodora. Here I am with a broken heart and a bent bumper.

0: Quiet, everybody. 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A little close, too. Thank you. Now, this is the final dress rehearsal of our play, so let's get on to business, folks. First, we'll see if everybody is here. Gloria? giggling Gloria. Pete?
1: Here, boy.
0: Doc Yancey? Firehouse 4. Indians.
2: Oh, Indians. Okay, fellas.
3: Yep. Man's little baby loves shortening, shortening.
0: Boys.
3: Man's little baby loves shortening bread. Ugh.
0: That will do. Priscilla and John Alden. Theodore and Stanley. Those are out joyriding in Stanley's town and country. Well, who cares? We'll start without them. On stage, everybody. Where's my megaphone? All right, Raymond. Overture.
4: Okay, cuz. Take it, men.
0: Well, that sounds pretty good. That'll set the mood. Yeah, sure. Oh! Heaven's sake! Raymond! Raymond, cut that out! Stop it!
4: What's the matter, cuz?
0: For your information, Raymond, the Pilgrims did not go in for Dixieland.
4: Oh.
0: And take that derby off that cornet. You got enough funny hats in this show now.
4: Okay, cuz.
0: Now, we'll take the prologue. Pilgrim maid, Gloria.
5: Oh, me.
0: Yes, you.
5: Gee, I don't know if I can do this.
0: Come on, Minnie, ha-ha.
5: All right. I am just a pilgrim maid.
4: That's right.
5: Who came from across the sea.
4: Good.
5: Across the sea. Across the sea.
0: You've crossed the sea three times. Now, go on, Gloria.
5: Oh. And when we landed on the shore, we saw the...
0: Indians! Indians!
2: Indians? Okay, fellas.
0: What?
3: Mammy's little baby loves shortening, shortening, mammy's
0: little
3: baby loves...
0: Oh, quiet!
5: And when we landed on the shore...
0: Never mind, Gloria. You'll never make it. We'll take it later.
6: Stanley!
0: Uh-oh, Theodora and Stanley.
6: You say the cutest thing, Stanley Wanley.
0: Stanley Wanley.
7: Oh, hello, Hemp.
8: Hello.
0: I hope it wasn't too much trouble for you to attend our rehearsal, Mayor.
6: Why, Haroldy Waroldy, I believe you're jealous.
0: Jealous? I am not. That's ridiculous. Just thinking about the show, that's all. On stage, everybody, immediately.
6: All right, Harold.
7: Come on, Theo.
0: Theo, eh? Certainly getting familiar.
7: We're ready, Hemp.
8: We're ready, Hemp.
0: All right, Miss Theodora. Stanley, we'll take your scene from the very beginning.
7: Oh, we know the beginning. Why don't we start... where we sit on the sofa.
0: On the sofa?
7: Yes. You know, the part you rewrote.
0: I hate him.
7: Priscilla, I have come to speak for my friend.
9: Why don't you speak for yourself, John?
7: Me?
9: John, you're so handsome.
0: Handsome? I've seen better-looking skeletons than him.
9: You're so strong, so masterful.
7: Ah.
0: Sneaky imitator.
9: John, my darling.
0: I can't stand this.
9: John, why don't you kiss me?
7: All right.
0: Cut!
7: I insist on finishing this scene.
0: Yeah, but I have to rehearse my part, Stanley. Miles Standish.
7: Your part?
0: Yeah.
7: All you do is stand off stage and fight Indians.
2: Indians? Okay, fellas.
3: Mammy's little baby loves shortening, shortening.
0: Quiet, you fool! Keep it up, fellas. I'll sing it with you.
3: Mammy's little baby loves shortening, shortening. Mammy's little baby loves shortening bread. Ugh!

0: show's getting off to a good start. 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I'll just take another peek through this hole in the curtain now. Well, a lot of people out there. Well, Captain Miles Standish, the show must go on. Raymond has finished the overture. This is it. Pull up the curtain. Gloria, where are you?
1: Here I am.
0: Well, go out on the stage. You're the prologue.
1: I feel so silly.
0: Stop that giggling, Gloria, and get out there.
1: All right.
0: Hope she doesn't fall in the footlights. Or do I?
1: I'm a little pilgrim maid. Oh, hello, Raymond.
2: Hello, Gloria.
0: Gloria.
1: Psst. Oh, Harold.
0: God, she's got the giggles again. Curtain! Yeah, quartet's on next. Where are those Indians? Hey, Firehouse 4.
3: We're right here, Harold.
0: Oop! Don't sneak up on me with those moccasins on. Now, don't forget, boys, you back me up on my solo first, then you do Short and Brand.
3: Okay. Curtain!
0: Come on, boys. Follow me. Yeah. Thank you. Thank you. Glad you recognized me with this beard.

0: Hey, what's that?
1: Well, that's the fire bell, boys.
0: Oh, my goodness, what a time for a fire to break out.
1: Must be a short circuit at the beauty shop again. Follow me, men.
2: Boys, Indians.
1: Hey, we'll break down the doors with our tomahawk.
2: Fellas, fellas. Oh, curtain.
0: All right, next scene, quick. The trapper and the bear. Places? Ready?
3: Yeah, I'm ready, boy.
0: How about you, Doc? Okay, curtain. Okay, Pete.
4: I am a trapper lost in the woods. I wonder where I am at. This is where I look around.
0: Well, brother, he's doing the stage direction, too.
4: Oh, my. What is that behind the tree? Take four steps. What was that? A bear. A bear.
0: Go on, Doc. Go on, Doc. Growl.
5: Huh? Oh, it's me. Harold, I forget what I'm supposed to say next.
6: Get off the stage.
4: Get off the stage.
5: I can't think of a thing. Ain't I the dodo?
6: Get off of there before you get the bird.
0: Ye gods, will somebody say something?
5: All right, Harold, I'll save the day.
0: What?
5: Jake Simpson was a coward.
0: Oop.
5: Afraid of people half his size.
0: Oop.
5: If a gun went off, he'd run a mile.
0: Curtain!
5: Fly!
0: Oh, brother, what a night. Thank goodness it's almost over. Now I've got to watch that courtship scene with Stanley and Theodora that I wrote. Look at her out there at the spinning wheel. Gosh, she looks pretty. How could she be so fickle?
7: Out of my way. Out of my way, Hemp. I've got to make my entrance.
8: Oh, hello, Stanley.
7: Well, Captain Miles Standish, I'm going in and kiss your girl now.
0: Hope he gets a run in his stocking.
9: Oh, that must be John Alden now. Come in, John.
10: Coming, Priscilla.
9: John!
10: Priscilla, I must talk to you. Come, sit on the sofa.
0: Lounge lizard.
9: All righty. John, you are so handsome in your pilgrim suit.
0: Handsome. Looks like an ad for Quaker Oats.
9: You are so strong.
0: Here comes the kissing scene. I'll close my eyes.
9: So masterful.
10: Well, yes, I am. But I, John Alden, speak not for myself, but for my good friend, Captain Miles Standish, who waits without.
0: You said it.
10: Captain Standish is more handsome, strong, and masterful than I.
9: He is? Then why don't you send him in?
10: Yeah, what?
9: Come in, Milesy Wilesy.
0: What you doing? See, that's me. Hey, coming, Priscilla.
10: Theodora, Priscilla.
9: Kiss me, Miles Standish.
0: You said it. Step aside, John, old boy.
7: Just a minute, Hemp. Miles Standish never got the girl. You don't know your Longfellow.
0: Well, you don't know this Shortfellow. pucker up, Priscilla. You go out and fight Indians, John.
11: Indians? Man, baby, let's go.
0: Must have been a false alarm.

0: Thank you, thank you. Now I'd kind of like to take off my Miles Standish whiskers and be just plain Harold Perry for a moment and introduce to you a very charming lady, the winner of our national laugh contest, who came all the way from Station WNOX in Knoxville, Tennessee, to be officially crowned Miss Mirthquake of 1950, Mrs. Lena Duncan. That's wonderful, but Mrs. Duncan, that was kind of a puny laugh. I don't think the folks in Knoxville heard that. Oh, I bet they heard that without benefit of radios. Been having a good time here in Hollywood.
1: I've had a wonderful time.
0: Oh, that's wonderful. And Mrs. Duncan, it made me very happy that you were our winner.
1: Thank you, Mr. Perry. It made me happy, too.
0: Oh? Well, I hope you're still happy, because we've led our honored guest a merry chase from the moment she stepped off that TWA plane. She's... Yes, sir, she spent a week at the Hollywood Country Club Hotel. We showed her off at MGM Studios, took her to glamorous serials. She met Amos and Andy Evard and Jack Benny, was on television with our Mr. Jack Meekin, did a broadcast with George Fisher, went to Cyrano de Bergerac premiere and had breakfast with Jimmy Starr this morning, even paid the check. I'm tired just thinking about it, folks. Life in Knoxville is going to seem just a little humdrum after a week in Hollywood, isn't it?
1: It'll be good to get home.
0: It will. Your husband and son, eh? Well, I know that all the folks in Knoxville are mighty proud of you, Mrs. Duncan, and so are we. So at this time, I'd like to officially dub you Miss Mirthquake of 1950 and present you with your scepter. In behalf of our cast, Gloria Holliday, Joe Kearns, Jane Morgan, Parley Bear, Olin Soleil, Mari Alden, Eddie Firestone, Harry Stanton, and the Fireboys, our writers Gene Stone and Jack Robinson, our director Norman McDonald, Jack Meekin, our musical director, Dave Light on sound, Joe Swagger, our engineer, Bob Lamond, our announcer, I'd like to thank everybody connected with the promotion of the Laugh Contest. You were wonderful, and wish you all a happy Thanksgiving. Good night, folks.
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1: All hands turn to for inspection.

0: Today, the papers are filled with names like Korea, French Indochina, Iran, Formosa. Each one of them a hotspot. Each a potential volcano. Navy intelligence keeps an eye on them because potential volcanoes have a way of spitting fire when you least expect it. But less than 10 years ago, the papers had names like Luzon, Corregidor, and a couple of twins named Guadalcanal and Tulagi. Names that may or may not have been mentioned when Captain Bligh had that spot of trouble with the Bounty. Names might have got a call when that French painter Gauguin sent home some picture postcards. However, they got plenty of space on the front pages when the Marines hit the beach at Guadal. And quite a few mentions when the United States Navy consisted of half a dozen PT boats based on the shoreline of Tulagi.
1: Got them. We could put machine guns on these babies. We'd win the war tomorrow.
2: What makes you so sure they're on our side, Abe?
1: Oh, I'm sweating. I thought these South Sea Islands were supposed to be romantic.
2: Huh.
1: Can't be romantic and sweat.
2: Where's the skipper?
1: Stop it, Doc. Some jerk Zero put a couple of holes in us last night.
2: We didn't find nothing.
1: Huh?
2: I told Lieutenant Casey there was nothing coming down the slot, but you think he believes me? Abe, we didn't even find a stinking native canoe, nothing.
1: We found a Jap Zero. Nick Rossetti three times.
2: I didn't say we were unlucky. I just said we found nothing.
1: Oh, I'm sweating.
2: It's no secret.
1: All right, Commander.
3: Hey, move over, Abe. Let the boss sit down.
1: Okay.
3: Ooh, must be 110 in the shade.
2: You owe me $10, Abe.
1: Yeah, I got no place to spend it.
3: What's the bet, Captain?
2: I bet, Abe, the next guy walking the shack would say it's 110 in the shade.
1: Against me, he can't be beaten.
3: How you feel, Abe?
1: Lousy. Jungle rat's driving me nuts. But I'm better off than Rossetti.
2: How is he, Skipper?
3: He'll live. Doc plugged up the holes.
1: Couple of lousy scratches and he gets a Purple Heart. Me, I'm bleeding all over from these sores. I don't even get any sympathy.
3: You're a crummy looking sailor.
1: Some sympathy. And from my favorite officer.
2: I was out with Lieutenant Casey last night, Skipper. It was so quiet, you'd think the war was over.
3: It isn't. Oh, I saw your brother, Kemper. He's living like a king.
2: Even on Guadalcanal, he's got connections.
1: We going for a ride tonight?
3: Think of any reason why we shouldn't?
1: Oh, I can think of 1,000. Pick any letter in the alphabet and I'll give you a reason.
3: You shove off in 30 minutes.
2: It's raining again. I'll bet this is the only place in the world that rains hot water.
3: Well, our weatherman said the sun is out, so I'll be ready to shove off in 30 minutes.
2: Oh.
3: You're riding with me, Kemper.
2: Rather ride with Casey. He's lucky.
1: What's wrong with Morgan? Isn't he lucky? He's had 2 PTs shot out from under him.
2: That's lucky?
1: Getting so I can smack him with either hand. You know something, Bill?
2: Take a look at that dock, will you? A half a dozen PT boats. The United States Navy.
1: I got a letter from home. In my local paper, they call Tulagi a formidable naval base. You get that? Formidable.
2: Three lousy shacks.
1: Oh, we're great big heroes. We go out and sink Jap battleships.
2: You know, I've never even seen a Jap capital ship. I've been stuck on this stinking island for 8 months, and I've never seen a capital ship.
1: Scuttlebutt says we're going to boot them off Guadalcanal. What do you think?
2: With what? PT boats?
4: Get those torpedoes aboard! I want to shove off!
1: You know what I like about Commander Morgan?
2: What?
1: He's in such a hurry to die.
0: Dozen ships no bigger than a matchbox against the whole Japanese Navy. A Navy that was determined to keep their soldiers on Guadalcanal, keep them there and kick us off. A half a dozen PT boats that had to hold the fort until we were ready to make our move. Not ships, boats that could be blown clear out of the water with a cap pistol. Manned by men who were sick and tired and praying for help. Men who hopped into their little rowboats and went out night after night to do battle against the Japanese fleet. To take on anything that might come their way.
1: Skipper, you got a lead on something?
3: There's supposed to be an oiler hanging around these waters.
1: Nice and cool. We've been looking for that oiler for 2 days.
4: Shove her up 2 knots.
5: Up 2 knots, sir.
1: I bet there's some nice fishing around these parts.
3: Depends upon what you're looking for.
6: Skipper, radio picked up a message.
3: Yeah, let's have it, Kim.
2: A P-40 crashed in Sector 4.
4: Four?
2: Yeah, halfway up the slot. Right under the Japs' noses.
1: Those Army pilots do it the hard way.
4: Full throttle, right 4 degrees rudder.
3: Get your line ready, Abe. We're going fishing. Just keep your eyes open.
1: Good thing there's a full moon. Easy to spot them.
3: Yeah, easy to spot us, too.
6: Nothing. As hard as I look, I don't see nothing.
3: He's got to be around here someplace.
6: Think maybe he drifted toward the island?
1: If we're cruising any closer to that island, the chaps will be knocking us over with spears.
4: Right 2 degrees rudder.
1: One word from me.
4: Throttle her down.
1: It must be tough on a guy floating around all alone.
6: Skipper, off the port bow. Looks like an enemy ship.
3: Beached. Plane got hurt 3 days ago.
1: Remember the spot we're heading in for, Skipper? The chaps have got that coast loaded. If they pick
3: quiet,
1: us...
3: Quiet, quiet.
1: I ain't making any noise.
3: I want to sneak in a little closer to the shore.
6: We don't even know if this pilot, Joe, is alive.
3: He was when he hit the water.
4: Right! 4 degrees, rudder.
1: Funny how I can feel the honorable enemy breathing down my neck. They're breathing louder.
3: Yeah, they picked us up.
6: Searchlight, Skipper. They're laying a pattern.
3: Yeah.
6: Looks nice playing across the water, doesn't it?
1: All of a sudden, he's sensitive. You sound awful calm.
6: That's funny, because I'm scared stiff.
4: Full throttle! Left full rudder! Move!
1: A wise move, Skipper.
7: He's out there, Abe. I saw him.
6: Me too.
7: Out the point. Laying low. About 150 yards from the beach.
6: I saw him raise an arm, Skipper. Keep an eye on him.
1: We're going in to get him?
6: What are you whispering for? They spotted us.
1: Was I whispering?
4: Helmsman! You see our pigeon?
5: Yes, sir.
4: All right. I want to come from the other side. Get between him and the shore.
5: Aye, aye, sir.
4: Grab him, Abe.
6: I can't reach him. Get out of my way. Come on, pilot, swim.
5: I can only use one arm.
1: Use it fast.
6: I got him. Scramble, kid. We haven't got all night. Okay, Skipper.
3: Let's get out of here.
1: And just when the fishing got good.
0: One of the primary jobs of the PT squadrons was to pick up airmen who had been knocked down in the slot. The slot? Well, that was about as treacherous a stretch of water as you can imagine. It twisted through the Solomons and separated those two darlings of the Marine Corps, Guadalcanal and Tulagi. It was alive with enemy ships and enemy planes. Anything they could put wings on in the land of the rising sun eventually found her way to the slot and tried to knock the... Well, tried to raise the mortality rates of the Allied armed forces. And for a long time, with nothing but a couple of overage destroyers, a few PT boats to stop them, the mortality rate climbed high and fast. But night after night and day after day, the men who manned the PT boats took their tin fish and went hunting. A leave? Well, the only leave they got was between runs, which meant they sometimes got as long as 4 or 5 hours.
1: Hey, Bill, look who's coming into the wardroom.
6: Rossetti, you're back on your feet.
3: No wonder we're losing the war. You two are on our side.
1: We got a medal while you were goofing it off in a hospital.
3: Hospital? You call that tent a hospital?
6: You get waited on, don't you?
3: Yeah.
6: It's a hospital.
1: You're shaking rain all over the floor.
3: What's new?
6: Well, I've been appointed an admiral, and Abe's my orderly.
3: I had my ears open. You want to know what's really new?
1: You got good news?
3: No.
1: Then go talk to someone else.
3: You guys afraid of bad news?
6: Afraid of it? Rossetti, we've done nothing but live with it for almost a year.
3: The Japs are winning the war.
1: You found that out in sick day? Guy just can't keep a secret anymore.
3: Yeah, ain't it tough?
6: You should have been with us last night. Picked up 6 pilots. 6 in 1 run.
3: What did I tell you?
1: Between them, they knocked down 15 zeros.
3: You kidding?
1: Right away, I'm a comic. Hey, Bill, I'm a comic. Who was that lady I seen you with last night?
3: You're no comic.
6: They tell us we've got the war practically won.
1: Don't you ever read the papers from stateside? The PT squadrons are sending cold chills into the Japanese Admiralty. Hey, Phil, look at me. I'm sending cold chills.
6: Like we were saying. What's new?
2: I'm nuts.
1: And do they find the cure for jungle rot? I'm covered with it. I laid my hand on a table at mess, and Cookie thought it was a scouring pad. Honestly, try to clean the pots with it.
6: Nuts. That rain is letting up.
2: It'll start again.
8: Now, hear this. All members of the St. Louis Blues, get aboard. We're going on a run.
1: And me with my nails still wet.
6: Come on, Ed.
1: Hey, Rossetti, what should we bring you back?
2: A discharge.
1: Sir, since the Navy has turned down my request for an extended leave, and since I seem to be committed to fight this war, where are we going?
7: Hunting.
1: Pilots.
7: Ships. Remember that red-headed pilot that we picked up last night?
6: Yeah?
1: Yeah, he was carrying a picture of Hetty Lamar. He sure knew what he was fighting for.
7: Yeah, he said he spotted the same oiler three Wednesdays running. Thinks he's feeding submarines.
1: Well, goody for him.
6: Oilers can't shoot back. I like to go hunting oilers.
4: Right, 3 degrees rudder.
1: I'd like to get me a cruiser. A nice, fat cruiser.
7: You're going to get a chance.
1: What?
7: Yeah. This oiler has an escort.
6: You mean we're going to tackle a cruiser in this matchbox?
7: I hope so.
1: Oh, Skipper, you gone nuts. We couldn't get to within 1,000 yards without being blown to...
7: Well, pick a good place, Abe, because we're going after it.
6: What do you think, Abe?
1: Don't talk to me.
6: You think we got a chance?
1: Ask the skipper. He's the one who wants a hero's burial.
7: I don't understand it. This is the position. Should be right off our port bow.
1: I'm sorry to say there's nothing there, sir. And when I say I'm sorry, I'm kidding.
5: Off the port bow, sir. You can see her with the glasses.
6: Nothing. I don't see nothing.
1: Me neither. But then I'm afraid to open my eyes.
7: Yeah, there she is. Sitting nice and low.
1: I can pick out the silhouette of the oiler, but... No cruiser.
7: Well, neither can I. No cruiser. What a tough break.
1: Yeah, ain't it a shame?
7: I think it is.
1: Yes, sir.
7: You want a port torpedo?
1: Yes, sir.
7: All right, I'm taking her in close. Only want to use one torpedo.
1: I can hit a needle in a haystack, sir.
7: Helmsman, keep at this speed. I'll tell you when to make our run.
5: Aye, sir.
7: 250 yards and then let go. Well, say, by the way, fellas, that oiler is crawling with machine guns and a couple of cannon.
1: Wise guy, huh, Camp? You said she couldn't shoot back.
6: What am I, an admiral?
7: Look, Amos and Andy, I want this on the first run. One of you two had better land.
5: Aye, aye, sir.
7: Helmsman! Full throttle! Steady on this course! Not yet, Abe, not yet.
1: We're gonna run down a funnel?
7: Maybe.

0: Not yet, Abe, not yet.
1: We're going to run down a funnel?
0: Maybe. Not yet.
2: Let's get the range, skipper. Keep on this course. Get ready, Abe.
1: I can throw it from this distance.
2: Ready on one.
1: Ready on one.
2: Fire one. Left full rudder.
1: Running hot, straight, and true, sir.
2: Give us more speed.
3: That course you'll take, sir.
1: Like I was saying, sir, a needle in a haystack.
0: Abe, did I ever tell you that you've got a lot of talent?
1: Oh, it was nothing, sir. You ought to see me if I ever get my sights on a cruiser.
2: Left 8 degrees, full throttle.
0: That's exactly what I'm going to try and find.
1: Me and my big fat mouth.
4: You know, not all of us can be members of the United States Navy or one of the other branches of the armed forces which defend our American democracy and way of life. But we can actively support our sailors, soldiers, Marines, and airmen by making donations of our own blood, which in many cases is the contribution of life itself. You see, the Department of Defense's supplies of dried human blood plasma has been gravely depleted by the demands of the Korean campaign and must be replenished to give the greatest degree of protection to our men in the service. The need is vital, for it's essential that an adequate supply be maintained at all times, ready for the immediate use of our military men in any given emergency. The Navy urges you to contact your nearest Red Cross office and ask where and when you may make your contribution of blood to our armed forces. And remember, when you make that gift of blood, you're making the gift of life itself to those who have defended and are defending the principles by which we live, the armed forces of the United States.
5: You needed a sense of humor if you were stationed on Tulagi during those dark days of the early 40s. You needed a sense of humor if you were a member of a PT squadron that got smaller every day. You hungered for news from home. Not for the new color of Mamie's hair and not for the name of a new movie star. You hungered for important news such as how fast and how big were the ships that were promised. How many cruisers, battle wagons, carriers. You were dog tired of seeing destroyers going out for game that could swallow them alive. You were beat up with the repeated missions you went on. Missions in which you searched for ships that you weren't meant to play with, that were for the big boys. Only in those days we had very few big boys. And then, because you were only human, you hungered for news of guys who were worse off than you, just to see if anyone could be worse off than you.
6: Hey, Abe, where are you?
1: On this island, where could I be?
6: Hey, Abe, pull your tail off that sack. There's a Marine in the mess tent.
1: I seen a Marine. I once saw a whole bunch of them.
6: This guy just came over with a VIP from Guadalcanal. Now, come on.
1: Later. I'm teaching a group of mosquitoes to dive bomb the enemy.
6: Will you haul off that sack?
1: Okay, okay, but walk slow. It's hot.
7: These were the first Marines, Rossetti told me.
1: How long you been on Guadalcanal?
7: I don't know. I haven't even seen him.
1: Probably just flew in from stateside.
7: How do you know?
1: I don't, but it figures. We got Marines of our own on this island, and they don't travel. They just sit.
7: This guy can give us some news.
1: It'll be bad. But at least Rossetti will enjoy it. Boy, it's going to break that guy's heart when we start winning the war.
7: He's in here.
1: Yeah.
8: Hiya, Marine.
9: Hi.
8: You Joes eat pretty good.
1: No complaints.
8: You're lucky.
1: Aren't you kind of young to be a sergeant?
8: We don't have any old Marines. Not on Guadalcanal.
1: Sounds just like the movies.
7: Tough, huh?
8: Yeah. Just like the movies.
1: We heard the Japs had lots of tricks.
8: Anybody care if I help myself to more of this chow?
7: Dig in.
8: Do you want some?
1: No, we just had our mess. How do things look on Guadal? We don't know what's going on here. All we do is jump in and out of our boats. Nobody ever tells us anything.
8: You mean you really don't know what's going on?
1: Nothing. They pick up a few pilots, but you know pilots. To listen to them, all we gotta do is sit and relax while they finish the job.
7: We've had a few.

0: Casualties, seen some action, but no news.
1: I spent the last 2 months in a jungle. So thick you have to hack your way through. As soon as you get it cleared, you knock off with some sleep. And the jungle crawls right across your back.
0: Hey, do you think maybe we got a chance? I mean, we're going to win, but how's it look?
2: I don't know.
0: What do you mean you don't know? You're fighting it, aren't you? You got to know.
1: Listen, Sarah, if I said I don't know, I don't know. For 2 months, all I've seen is stinking, rotten jungle. I thought maybe you guys get around. I figured when I got back to Guadal, I could tell the guys what's going on. You see, we picked lots for this assignment. I got to tell them something.
2: You want to know what's wrong with this war?
0: I'm talking to the Marines.
2: The guys who are fighting it don't know what's going on.
3: It's a small war when you're fighting it with a couple of stripes on your arm. You wonder and you ask a few questions. But it's a small war because you're fighting for a couple of feet of jungle or a small stretch of water and for your own life. And then every once in a while, a guy with rank calls you into a tent. And you listen with both ears because you know that this part of the action is a personal thing. And you've got to listen close if you want to be able to tell your kids about it.
4: Okay, cut the chatter.
5: I haven't got much time for this breathing. You've got 4 PTs you get away from the dock without going down. All 4 go out tonight.
4: All right, can it.
5: Here's the overall picture. The Marines and the Army have done a good job on Guadal. So good that they've broken the backs of the enemy resistance.
0: That stupid Marine, he didn't know nothing.
5: Recon tells us that the Japs are pulling out. That means that the slot's going to be alive.
2: So far, I ain't cheering.
5: Hey, crowd around this map, will you? Hey, Swanson, now you take your ship out and head through here. Samuels, you come around here. Harry, you and I are going this way.
2: Sir.
5: Yeah, what is it, Abe?
2: It's none of my business, sir. But if the Japs are evacuating the island, they'll bring quite a fleet down to protect their ships.
5: That's right. But we'll have a surprise for them.
2: We're going to wear paper hats?
5: Tonight and from now on, we're going to have a fleet backing us up, too.
2: So I'm cheering.
5: Use as many fish as you've got, but make them count. We can help break their backs. Shove off at 1600.
6: All right, let's...
0: You coming, Ed?
2: Yeah, sure.
0: Well, at least we know a little something that's going on.
2: Yeah, I feel like the head of naval operations.
0: Don't you feel better, though, knowing what's going on?
2: Somehow, Bill, I just can't get over the feeling that I'm live bait.
3: It's a tough feeling to shake when you've been on your own against odds. A tough feeling when you've had your back against the wall and have been fighting to keep from being pushed clear through. But the action was starting. The long road back to the States. So you hung around the boat while she was being loaded. You hung around while your torpedoes were slung aboard, and then you jumped in, helped get away from the dock, and took a long last look at Tulagi. It wasn't much, but it was solid. And you wanted something solid in a world which seemed to be blowing up fast.
5: Everything shipshape, Abe?
2: Oh, yes, sir.
5: Well, I'll take a load off your feet. There's still some way from the duck blind.
2: The guys are a little worried, sir.
5: Why?
2: Well, you're a good luck piece, sir. Every guy wants the ship with you because... Well, because...
5: So?
2: You drive this thing like a kitty cart and take crazy chances, but... We're all behind you, sir.
5: Thanks, Abe. But you said the boys were worried.
2: Yeah, they are.
5: Abe, an officer isn't supposed to be scared. But he is. It's a good thing to be a little scared. Because then you take your chances with an eye to coming out alive. And a good sailor always tries to come out alive.
2: Well, according to that, sir, I'm about the best sailor in the Navy. Because if there's one thing I want...
7: Sir, off the port bow, destroyer.
8: Right rudder, up one third.
2: Torpedoes, here I come.
8: Hold it.
5: One of ours.
2: Sweeter words I never heard.
8: Full throttle! We're almost there!
6: The ocean's so big and this thing is so small. I worry because it's so small.
2: Carriers have 3,300 guys aboard. Imagine, 3,300 guys. It's a city.
0: We got eight.
2: I could get more in the backseat of my car.
0: There's your destroyer. And it's one of theirs.
2: Wish I was in the backseat of my car.
8: Helmsman, slip by on the port side. I want those troop ships she's covering.
2: Oh, but, sir, a destroyer. We got a chance at a destroyer.
0: Let the big boys handle her. We're going after the troop ships. Another thing an officer has to know, Abe, is how to pick his targets.
2: Oh, yes, sir.
8: Full throttle! Ship to port! That's our first target. Looks too easy.
2: You got a complaint about things being easy?
9: Steady on this course. Full throttle. Ready on one.
10: Ready on one.
9: Fire one. Left full rudder. Keep full throttle. Arc and head for that baby after that destroyer.
2: My inside, James.
9: Ready on two.
10: Ready on two.
9: I got it, sir. Right in the belly. A big fat one.
8: Nice going, Kemp. Fire two!
9: There's a cruiser picking us out with a searchlight, sir. And it's one of theirs.
8: Enough is enough. Full throttle. Let's move!
2: The sweetest music this side of heaven.

0: Two troop ships we got, Bill. Plus a tanker. Not bad for one night, huh?
1: Go to sleep.
0: Hey, how did you like the interview I gave that reporter? I had his eyes popping.
1: I hope the skipper has a sense of humor.
0: What did I say he could get sore at?
1: Nothing. Just that the Navy doesn't make a move without you.
0: Well, it's true. Every time the Navy moves, I have to go along.
1: Oh, go to sleep. We got a long war ahead of us.
0: Well, with the islands cleared, we might get rotated.
1: Abe? The Pacific is loaded with islands. We just get rotated to a hotter one.
0: Yeah, it might even get in my hometown newspaper. Boy, would I give to see the look on my old man's face when he sees my name in the paper.
1: Oh, I'm pushed.
0: I read the story before he mailed it out. I didn't realize how brave I was.
1: Abe, you've got to stop hiding your talent under a barrel.
0: True, true.
1: They might even decide to send the rest of us home and let you mop up these islands by yourself.
0: It's been suggested.
1: By you?
0: Are you crazy? Rossetti. He's jealous because I got to this reporter first.
1: You get to every reporter first.
0: Can I help it because they want a colorful story?
1: Well, just so you won't get too lonesome, the rest of us will stick around for a while.
0: I'd expect nothing less from my shipmates.
1: We might even help you win the war. I missed him.
0: Can't even kill a mosquito when he expects to win a war. So I'll win it alone. Good night, Bill.
1: Night, Abe.
2: Out of 11 PT boats, 3 of them made it through the terrible days at Tulagi. Out of a complement of 200 men who manned those tough little boats, 30 of them breathed a sigh of relief when the big Mo saw the signing of the Japanese surrender. No braver chapter will ever be written in the annals of our naval history than the chapter written by those brave men who jumped into their outboard motors and went out to charge the windmills of the entire Japanese Imperial Navy. Little boats with little men, but both of them as tough as they come.

0: secure until 1730, next Sunday.
1: The National Broadcasting Company, in cooperation with the United States Navy Recruiting Service, has brought you another in the series of dramatic incidents based on the experiences of the men and women in the United States Navy. Today's story, Boats, was Arnold Robertson, and the cast included Jack Grimes, James McCallion, Bill Quinn, Maurice Tarplin, and Don Briggs. The program was written and directed by David Harmon and produced by Chick Vincent and Cy Levine. Jack Costello speaking. 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Stay tuned for You Can't Take It With You on NBC.
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3: Fiery horse with the speed of light, the cloud of dust, and a hearty high old silver, the Lone Ranger.

0: With his faithful Indian companion, Tonto, the masked rider of the plains led the fight for law and order in the early western United States. The stories of his strength and courage, his daring and resourcefulness, have come down to us through the generations. And nowhere in the pages of history can one find a greater champion of justice. Return with us now to those thrilling days of yesteryear. From out of the past come the thundering hoofbeats of the great horse, Silver. The Lone Ranger rides again.
1: Come on, Silver! There's danger on the trail ahead! Hail, Silver! Away!
0: The setting sun stretched long shadows over the buffalo grass and the rolling hills as the Lone Ranger, Tonto, and Dan reined their horses to a halt about a half mile from the waterhole where they'd pitched their camp.
2: Oh, Silver, let's
3: give the horses a chance to rest. We've covered a lot of ground since sunup.
4: That's right. We look country over, huh?
3: Seems peaceful enough. Wonder if there really are any marauding bands of Indians around here.
4: That's what storekeeper and Tomahawk say. Him say bad Injuns on warpath.
5: Now, I reckon the soldiers can take care of any Indians. Well, there's a couple of companies at least over near Tomahawk.
3: Yes, Dan. It's a lot better to be on the lookout for trouble before it happens. And you're prepared. But it's turning dark. Let's head for camp.
5: Oh, say, is it all right if I let Victor gallop all the way?
3: Just a moment, Dan. Are you sure he wants to gallop?
5: Huh?
3: There are only two times when you should gallop your horse. When it's absolutely necessary and when he's so full of ginger he wants to use up his excess energy. You leave it to Victor. I think he'll be satisfied to canter.
4: That's right, Dan. Horse is plenty tired.
5: Oh, gosh, I'm sorry. I reckon I wasn't thinking, was I?
3: Just remember, Dan, in the West, a man takes better care of his horse than he does of himself.
5: Yes, sir. I'll remember all right. You hear that, Victor? If I don't remember, you just do a little sun fishing to remind me, will you?
3: Yes, we'll...
5: Say, what's that?
4: Himasabi, that Indian war whoop.
3: Otto, Dan... Look over there. It's a gunfight.
5: Yeah, I can make out the flashes. Sun's gone down too far to see what it is.
3: We've got to find out. Dan, you ride for camp. Come on, I'll investigate that battle.
5: Oh, gosh, can't I go too?
3: Dan, that's an order.
5: Yes, sir. Get up. Come on.
4: Charlie, you watch battle. Not many engines. You see him against sky.
3: Follow me, Tonto.
4: Get him up. Scout.
3: Come on, Silver.

0: all my fault they got us ringing around. Keep shooting, Seth. Keep... Seth. Seth. They got him. Those Mormons got him. He's dead. All right, the sneaking coyotes. You got the rest. Now come on and finish me off. Come on, I'm standing up. Come on and get me too. You...
1: Get out, hope you fool. Right on the ground. Why make it easy for you? Down. All right, Carlos, start shooting.
2: Make a rifle from ground. Plenty good for raiding party.
0: Mister, you came to make a time, but who are you?
1: Never mind that now. The important thing is to beat off these raiders. Fire as fast as you can. If we don't drive them off, we all die.

0: Mister, I can't believe it. But they've given up. They had us out number 10 to 1, but they turned tail and vamoosed.
1: And them not come back.
0: I never saw such shooting in my life as you two did.
2: You did your share.
0: I did my best. I was all ready to give up when you and the...
2: Oh. Here.
1: Oh, what matter him?
2: He's wounded. I didn't notice it in the dark. Hurry, Tonto. Call Silver and Scout. We've got to get him to camp at once. He needs attention.

0: Yeah. Soldier will be all right now.
1: Golly. He's unconscious, isn't he, Tonto?
0: Him hurt plenty bad. But him get better after a while.
2: It's a good thing you had a fire already and plenty of water, Dan.
1: Well, I figured with so much shooting, there might be need of him. Say, who is he, do you know?
2: His name and rank are on his canteen. Let's see. Seth Bradley, Lance Corporal, Company B, 7th United States Cavalry.
1: Well, that's the outfit that's bivouac near Tomahawk, isn't it?
2: Yes. He must have been trying to rejoin his troop.
1: Gee, was he alone against all those Apaches?
0: No, Dan, him not alone. Two other soldiers with him.
1: Well, where are they?
2: The others are dead, Dan.
1: Oh.
2: It's getting late. I think you'd better roll in for the night.
1: Yeah, I reckon I'd better. Good night.
2: Good night.
0: Night, Dan.
2: Tonto, there's something strange about this. Did you notice how Bradley was mumbling all the way back here?
0: But him with you on Silver, me not hear much.
2: I gathered that Bradley blames himself for what happened.
0: Me not savvy that. Him fight heap good.
2: Apparently he and his two companions were on a scouting expedition. Coming back toward Tomahawk, they had a choice of two ways to go. The other man wanted to go by way of Blue Creek.
0: That north trail, huh?
2: Yes. Bradley held out for the southern trail along Lone Wolf Pass. The Apache raiding party was waiting for them.
0: Not too bad. But that not Bradley's fault, Kemosabe. That just bad fortune.
2: Two men died, Tonto. Bradley keeps remembering that. It'll be up to us to make him realize he's not really to blame.
0: Maybe we do that in the morning, huh?
2: I'll talk to him in the morning and see what I can do. Meanwhile, I want you to ride tonight.
0: Me go now?
2: Yes. I found this packet in Bradley's blanket roll. It must be important, and I want you to take it to the commandant at the Army Bivouac at Tomahawk.
0: Me savvy. Want to do what you say. Me get to Army camp in the morning.

0: Here's a commanding officer now, will you? Oh, Captain. Captain Henshaw.
1: Yes, what is it, Lieutenant?
0: Well, this Indian was challenged at the stockade gate by the corporal of the guard. He says he has a packet from Lance Corporal Bradley, sir.
1: Bradley? That's strange.
0: Yes, sir. But the story he told seems true enough. His name is Tonto, sir.
1: Yeah, very well. All right, Tonto, you may deliver the packet.
2: Here, packet. Bradley, him in camp near Lone Wolf Pass. Him hurt plenty bad.
0: The Indian says Bradley was ambushed by Apaches near the pass. Kincaid and Crummins were killed outright.
1: I see. And how did Bradley manage to survive?
2: The Lone Ranger here shooting. We helped drive up off Apache.
1: What's that? You're the Indian companion of the Lone Ranger?
2: Me, Tonto.
1: Well, that's a statement that's easy to make, but hard to prove. We'll see. Lieutenant, is this writing authentic?
0: Yes, sir. I'll vouch for it. That's Corporal Bradley's handwriting.
1: You're positive?
0: I'd stake my rank on it, Captain.
1: Good. In that case, we have the information we need concerning the disposition and size of the Apache war party. Have the buglers sound assembly. Give the men orders to be ready with full equipment in 2 hours.
0: Yes, sir.
1: Thanks for your aid, Tonto. The Army won't forget it.
3: I killed him. Kincaid and Crummins, I killed him.
4: Don't say that, Bradley. You couldn't possibly tell that the Apache would be waiting at Lone Wolf Pass.
3: If we'd gone the other way, they'd be alive. I was bullheaded. I wouldn't listen to them.
4: You used your best judgment. Don't blame yourself for a mistake that might happen to anyone.
3: Two of them. Dead and... What's that? Horses, Apaches.
4: Lie back, Bradley. Lie back. It's only Tonto. Lie back. That's it.
5: Is Tonto coming back?
4: Yes, he made good time.
6: Hi, Kimosabe.
5: Hi.
6: Hi, Tonto. Me deliver packet. Cavalry call assembly. Get ready to go out for Apache war party.
5: Assembly? Oh, I know how that goes. Da da da da da da da da da da.
3: No, don't do that. Stop.
5: Oh, gosh. Did I do anything?
4: What is it, Bradley?
3: I just can't stand hearing Army bugle calls after what I did.
4: Well, you can't feel that way, Bradley. When you get back to your regiment,
3: you'll be... I'm not going back. I'm never going back. I'm through with the Army.
4: What's that?
3: You heard me. I'm through with the Army.
2: Oh, you know...
4: That's all right, Tonto. Never mind. Go over on the far side of the fire.
5: Gosh, it sounds like he meant it, sure enough.
2: Him almost well now. Why him say that?
4: He keeps blaming himself, Tonto. He may be better physically, but mentally, it's not so good. We can talk about that later. I want to hear more about the cavalry.
2: You ask, time to tell.
4: Did that packet contain information about the location of the main war party of the Apaches?
2: That's right.
4: Then Bradley succeeded in his mission.
2: Captain at Army Post, tell me. Apache war party make camp near Tawa Spring.
4: Tawa Spring.
2: Ah.
4: That's 30 miles west of Lone Wolf Pass.
2: Cavalry ride out this morning, head for Spring.
4: I see.
5: Gosh, I hope they don't run into an ambush or anything. Those Apaches are as clever as coyotes.
4: That's it exactly, Dan. Bradley.
3: Yeah, mess man.
4: You're strong enough to travel now. Your troop has moved out. They're going to meet the Apaches at Tawa Spring.
3: My troop?
4: Well, you should join your comrades. Well?
3: No, I can't.
4: Oh, quiet, Tonto. All right, suit yourself, Bradley. Perhaps you need a little more rest.
3: Yeah, that's right. A little more rest.
4: In that case, you can stay here. Dan, you and Bradley can tend to the camp.
5: Well, sure, but aren't you staying?
4: No, Tonto and I are riding out, but we'll be back.
7: Here, Silver.
8: Here, Scout.
4: Steady, big fella. Adios. Adios, Bradley.
8: Adios. Right.
4: This way, Kimosabe.
7: All right, Silver.
8: Get him up, Scout.
3: They're heading west. Heading for Lone Wolf Pass. Wonder where they're going.
5: I don't know, Mr. Bradley. But I'll bet it's Tawa Spring.
2: Sabi, they're Indian camp now.
4: Careful, Tonto. We're inside their sentry line. If they hear us now, we'll be caught in a trap.
2: We see them good from here.
4: I got behind a clump of mesquite. Good. Quiet, Silver. Not a sound, big fella.
2: Quiet, Scout, quiet.
4: They're all prepared for war, Tonto. Some of them are already wearing war paint.
2: Injuns.
0: Back, Tonto.
4: Tonto, look. Scouting party returning to camp. They came from the southeast.
2: From Blue Creek.
4: That's the direction the cavalry is coming from.
2: Kimasabi, you watch. They make powwow. Use Indian sign.
4: Yes. All the braves are clustered around them. We can read their gestures even if we can't hear their words. It looks as if... Tonto. Tonto, you savvy?
2: Me savvy. Scouting party find out about cavalry.
4: That's it. They know the soldiers are coming. Now make plans for a surprise attack. Quick, on your horse. We've got to warn the soldiers before they're ambushed. Tonto, we've been discovered. Those sentries are behind us.
2: Indians come up from camp.
4: We're between two fires.
2: Kimasabi, what we do?
7: The curtain falls on the first act of our Lone Ranger story. Before the next exciting scenes, please permit us to pause for just a few moments.

0: now to continue our story. Aroused by the war whoop of a keen-eyed sentry, the Apache braves gallop up the slope from their camp toward the Lone Ranger and Tonto, while behind them the sentries are pouring lead down on the two men.
1: Kemosabe, we not have chance. Too many Apache.
2: We stay here, we're lost. Mount, Tonto, mount and ride.
3: Steady, scout.
2: Now, Tonto, up the hill. Our only chance is to break through the lines of the sentries before the rest of them get up from the camp.
1: Get them out, scout!
2: Come on, Silver!
1: Kemosabe, him ride straight at you.
2: Faster, Silver. Right at him.
1: Hey. You knock him right from saddle.
2: We're not clear yet. Ride, Tonto, ride!

0: Danny, it's horses. Maybe some Apache Indians.
1: No, I recognize them. It's Tyrone, a Lone Ranger.
0: Oh, Keno, you're right.
2: Hold Silver, hold on, easy, Silver.
0: Howdy. You and the engine look like you've been through a regular...
1: Golly, what happened? You and Tyler, your shirts are all torn.
2: Those are bullet holes, Dan.
1: Bullet holes? Are you hurt?
2: Oh, no, Dan.
1: Then that's where you did go, just like I figured you would. The Tawa Spring, the Apache camp.
2: Yes, we watched the camp until the Indians saw us. We had to fight our way out.
3: We learned something, too. Apache know that cavalry come up Blue Creek Trail.
0: Wait, I don't savvy. Apaches know?
2: Yes, Bradley. They had a scouting party out. The Indians know that your outfit is heading for their camp. You know what that means, don't you?
0: Why,
2: it means that the Apaches will break camp and move out themselves. They'll have the advantage of surprise, and they may be able to catch the soldiers unprepared.
0: Unprepared? Why, it'll be a massacre.
2: Unless your captain is warned ahead of time.
0: Why don't you ride and warn him? Why don't you or the Indian?
2: No, Bradley. Toto and I'll have to go back and pick up the trail of the Apaches, so we'll know where they are.
3: That's right. Apache pick place for ambush. They hide in hills, maybe. We follow, give signal at right time so cavalry know.
0: Yeah, I see what you mean.
2: Besides, I wear this mask, Bradley. Would your captain trust a masked man?
0: Oh, but you're the Lone Ranger.
2: There might not be time to prove that.
0: Yeah, I reckon so.
2: There's still some time before one of us has to go. We're about halfway between the Indians and the cavalry now. One of us could leave after dark and still reach the soldiers before dawn.
3: That's when Indians make attack, at dawn.
2: But, what about you, Bradley?
0: Me?
2: Yes.
0: Well, it would mean more shooting. I couldn't face it. I'd run. After what happened to Kincaid and Crummins, I'd run.
1: Oh, golly,
2: easy, Dan. Well, by the way, Bradley, suppose this evening we ride out to the spot where we buried Kincaid and Crummins.
0: Huh?
2: And we went back and buried them, but you haven't been there. You've been a little weak. Perhaps one of us could say a few words. You owe it to them. Don't you think so?
0: Kincaid and Crummins. Yeah, as men, I reckon I do. This evening.

0: be there in a few minutes, Dan. You know what I want you to do? You got it straight?
1: I'll try.
0: Bradley's a good man and a good soldier. He's got to get over this weakness.
1: I'll do my best. God, stars look bigger than silver dollars, don't they?
0: Yes, they'll be looking down on us. Remember, it's when I finish talking and raise my hand. Understand?
1: Yes, sir.
0: Now let's get up with Tonto and Bradley.
1: Get up, Victor. Come on.
2: The three men and the boy trotted across the plains. Their horses' hoofs thudded softly on the ground, their fetlocks brushing the prairie grass and shook the evening dew from the low branches of the trees. The moon rose in its light. The mist that covered the hollows was as soft and white as cotton. The night birds sang, and the crickets made the air throb with their low monotone. At length, they reached the spot where Kincaid and Crummins were buried. The Lone Ranger and Bradley took off their hats. With Tonto, they stood close to the graves. The ranger dropped his head for a moment and then spoke softly. As he spoke, young Dan moved back from them until he was some distance away, until he could just barely hear the Lone Ranger's low tones and just see his bowed head in the moonlight.
0: For these two, resting in the earth, are men who died honorably and bravely, men who fought under the flag of our country, gave their lives so that our country might live forever. May they rest in peace.
3: May they rest in peace.
4: Amen.
0: Have you anything to say, Bradley?
3: No, they were good soldiers, that's all. They fought like good soldiers and they ended up like good soldiers. I wish I could be like them.
0: That's all?
3: Yeah. Except that I wish they could have a real soldier service. A salute with rifles. And then taps.
0: The sound of battle is their salute, Bradley. And as for taps...

0: Saps. Thanks.
1: Your horse is saddled and ready. Dan can go with you. Corporal Bradley, will you ride and warn your regiment?
0: Mister, the sooner the better.

0: Move the lamp a little closer, Lieutenant Travis. Now, according to this map, we should reach the Apache camp in another day's ride.
1: Yes, Captain. I'd suggest we start at dawn, travel slowly, and stop some distance away until after sundown. And then we can make a moonlight march and surprise them around midnight.
0: Yes, that's the best arrangement. In that way, we can subdue them. Not too many casualties. Too bad Corporal Bradley isn't with us.
1: Yes, sir. He and Kincaid and Crummins were the best scouts we had. This country's mighty dangerous. Cut up, full of ravines and arroyos. Good Indian scouts would be helpful.
0: We're safe as long as the Indians don't know we're coming after them.
1: They won't until it's too late.
0: Well, it's not so many hours till dawn, Lieutenant. I suggest we turn in ourselves. We need all the rest we can get.
1: Right, Captain.
0: Hey, Lieutenant, are your horses?
1: They're coming at the gallop.
0: Put out that lantern. Go outside the tent.
2: Corporal Bradley reporting.
0: Corporal Bradley. Come on, Lieutenant.
2: Tony, I gotta see the old man at once. I don't care if he's asleep or awake. I gotta see the
1: old man. As you were.
0: Yes, Corporal. The old man is here.
2: Oops, sir, I beg the captain's pardon. I didn't see the captain.
0: Never mind, Corporal. I suppose every captain is called the old man. I used that term myself when it was a shaved tail. you and your companion look as if you've been riding hard. What's it about, Corporal?
2: Sir, the Apache know the troop is heading for Tawa Spring.
0: What's that?
2: They've broken camp and they're heading this way. They plan an ambush.
0: Are you sure of this? Did you see the Apaches yourself?
2: No, sir, Captain. I was recovering from a slight wound, but...
3: Oh, gosh, sir, you've got to believe us. It was the Lone Ranger and Tonto who spotted what the Indians were up to.
0: Lone Ranger? Oh, I see. Go on, Corporal.
2: Well, that's about all, sir. Except that the Lone Ranger and his Indian pod are trailing the Apaches now. The masked man said for you to ride out tomorrow, same as usual. To have the men look as if they don't expect anything, but to be ready for trouble every instant. And the masked man said we'd get a signal at the right time. Begging the captain's pardon, sir.
3: Oh, gosh, Captain. Lone Ranger didn't mean any disrespect, and he didn't want to make out that he was telling you what to do. Only, well, the Lone Ranger knows the West better than anybody else.
0: It's all right, son, I understand. Lieutenant Travis.
1: Yes, sir.
0: We read at dawn. We'll do as the Lone Ranger suggests. Look at ease. But be prepared for anything, and watch for a signal.
1: All ready, Captain. Corporal Bradley requests permission to ride with the advance patrol.
0: Permission granted. Let's get underway.
1: Yes, sir.

0: Tubby. You see dust around the edge of hill?
1: Yes, that's the cavalry. They'll be in the valley very soon now.
0: Apache see them, too. They get ready.
1: We're behind them, Toto. When we fire into the air, they'll be confused. The cavalry will take advantage of that confusion.
0: Me savvy.
1: Get ready. Back to the horses. In the saddle. Uh-huh. Steady. Now fire.
0: Get him up, Scout.
2: Come on, Silver.
3: At the first crack of the six guns, the Apaches whirled in confusion. The clear call of the bugle whipped the soldiers' horses into a gallop. Spreading out into skirmish lines, they charged home with the bewildered Indians, while the Lone Ranger and Tonto battled like giants as Silver and Scout raced down the slope. The Apaches had the advantage of numbers, but the charge of the cavalry could not be stopped. Soon the Apaches gave up the struggle, throwing down their guns and sliding off their ponies.
4: It worked, Captain. It worked. We got him. We got every last one.
5: It's a fine victory, Lieutenant. We owe our success to the Lone Ranger. Did you see the way he fought?
4: Yes, sir.
5: Where is he? I want to meet him. I want to thank him. He's gone.
6: Begging the captain's pardon. There they are. The three of them. The youngster, the Indian, and the Lone Ranger.
5: Right away.
6: Yes, sir. The Lone Ranger doesn't ever wait for thanks. But when the trumpet blows for action and the fighting starts, you can bet your boots the Lone Ranger's right in the thick of it. Fighting for the same flag as all of us.

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6: 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Featuring Ernestine Wade, Johnny Lee, Amanda Randolph, Corny Anderson, Jeff Alexander's music, yours truly, Harlow Wilcox, and starring radio's all-time favorites, Freeman Gosden and Charles Correll. Amos and Andy! How do you do, ladies and gentlemen? I am Freeman Gosden. You know, Charles Correll and I have been partners for a long time. There are some things we agree on and some we don't. But we always talk it out. Maybe that's why we're such good friends. But there is one matter on which we definitely agree, and that is that for real economy, we can always rely on our Rexall druggist. We're always sure that our money buys more in a Rexall store. And we know you will agree with us if you start trading at your Rexall family druggist. Well, the Kingfisher's wife, Sapphire, and her mother went to the bank this morning and have just returned to the apartment with a stack of papers and legal-looking documents.
8: Sapphire, why is you and your mama bringing all that stuff home from our safety deposit box?
9: Because you didn't pay the rent on it.
10: Yeah, we was evicted from that too, you bum.
8: You mean that we going to have to keep all these valuables around the house here?
9: What you talking about valuables? The only thing valuable in here is Mama's $2,500 engagement ring, and Mama can keep that in her dresser drawer. That ring is the only thing of value.
8: What you mean? Now, look right here. There's $400 worth of war bonds.
9: Yes, but they're war bonds from the Spanish-American War.
10: Yeah, and on top of that, there's dated Barcelona. You thought Spain was going to win.
8: Well, I got a bad trip. Somebody told me that Admiral Dewey's first name was Jose. Anyway, there's other valuables there. What is this thing right here? What does it say here? Property deed.
9: That's that crazy lot with that shack on it you bought up in Connecticut 10 years ago.
8: Yeah, well, I almost made my fortune on that. The people wanted to buy it to put up that big Monmouth Hotel.
9: Yeah, but just like all your deals, you held out for too big a price.
10: Yeah. And the hotel wound up by building that place a mile away on the other side of the highway. You big, fat-headed boob.
8: Thank you, Mama. Thank you for them sweet thoughts. Think how I felt. It was a bad break for me. That cabin of mine must be in pretty bad shape by now, though. I ain't done a thing to the place in 5 years. You know, if I fix it up, it might not make a bad summer cottage for somebody.
9: Well, if you can and sell that overgrown lot and broke-down cabin to anybody, you is a genius.
8: Well, now, wait a minute, Chaz. You ever heard of the Louisiana Purchase?
9: You mean when Napoleon sold the United States Louisiana for $15 million?
8: Yeah, you've been down there, seen all them swamps and bayous and the flooded land, ain't you?
9: Yeah, I've seen them.
8: Well, listen, the boy that lost the Battle of Waterloo could swing a deal like that. Think what a future day is for me in the real estate business. Me, I guess Sapphire was right. I has had that ad in the paper for 2 days now. I guess nobody wants to buy that cabin up in Connecticut. I ain't had one nibble. If I could get a fish to bite, one little nibble, one fish.
11: Hiya, Kingfish. Hi.
8: Well, Andy Brown, welcome to the aquarium.
11: What's up, Kingfish?
8: Well, I was just thinking about you, boy. You know, Andy, this is the time of year when the robin redbreast wings its way north, when the swallows return to their homes in the trees, the pigeons to their roost, and the doves to their nest.
11: Kingfish, what are you getting at? You trying to sell me a box of them stale bird eggs again?
8: No, and I was thinking with summer coming on, it's time that you made your vacation plan.
11: Oh, well, I done made my vacation plans already.
8: Oh, you is, huh?
11: Yeah, me and a couple of the other brothers is going to take a trip and go camping in the North Woods.
8: The North Woods?
11: Yeah. Going to cost us $300 or $400, but it'll be worth it.
8: So you're going to the North Woods. You're going behind nature's iron curtain. The tree-studded Devil's Island.
11: Is you inferring here that the woods is dangerous?
8: Well, then, camping in the woods is all right for the experienced hunter and trapper, but it's sure death for the tenderfeet who don't know nothing about it. A neophyte like you. You're going to camp out, huh?
11: Yeah, we're taking all the equipment. Sleeping bags and everything.
8: Sleeping bags, huh? Mm-hmm. You mean one of them bags you crawls into at night and then close the whole thing up with a zipper? Mm. Very dangerous, Andy.
11: Dangerous? After I zips the thing up, I are safe inside the bag from the rain and the wild elements and everything. All I got to do is unzip myself when I wants to get up in the morning.
8: That's it. Andy, you know how them zippers is.
11: You mean they get stuck sometimes?
8: Stuck. Andy, why, the North Woods is full of sleeping bags that's been kicking around and screaming since last summer. Must be 500 or 600 sleeping bags there hopping around like Mexican jumping beans. Oh.
11: Well, I ain't gonna take no chances then. I'll just sleep out in the open.
8: Out in the open, huh? With all them ferocious bears around?
11: What do you mean? A fellow was explaining to me how all them bears is tame. They even walks right up and eats out the car.
8: Yeah, but what he didn't explain to you is that what they eats out of the cars is the drivers, doesn't it?
11: Well, all right, all right. I won't mess with the bears then. I'll just go fishing.
8: Fishing. The summer is the worst time of the year to go fishing up there.
11: I was afraid of that.
8: Yeah, that's when the deadly rattlesnakes come down to the water's edge to shed their rattles.
11: Holy mackerel. If the rattlesnakes loses their rattles, how they notify you when they're about to strike?
8: Well, they don't send John L. Lewis around with no note, I can tell you that.
11: You know something, Kingfish? I think I'm going to call off the camping trip. I'll have to think of some other place to go on my vacation.
8: Now, you say you got $400 to spend, huh?
11: That's right, $400.
8: Sit down, Brother Andy, and let me tell you about a cozy cottage in Carefree, Connecticut. Sit down here with me.

0: What is this, Andy? You was called off your camping trip to the woods?
1: Yeah, Amos, my feature's too tender. Me being a neon light and everything, the bears have eaten me right out of my sleeping bag.
0: Andy, what is you talking about, the bears eating you? What is that?
1: Oh, it's real dangerous. They comes down to the river every night to shed their zippers.
0: Zippers?
1: Yeah, they do that because they got permission from John L. Lewis.
0: I don't know what you're talking about. You was all hot on this camping trip, Andy. What made you change your mind?
1: Well, Amos, I done bought a cozy cottage in Connecticut from the Kingfish for $400.
0: Oh, the Kingfish. Yeah. Well, I didn't know about this, Andy. But I tell you one thing, you was crazy to put up your money before you see the thing or make sure he show you the place.
1: Yeah, that's right. You was right. I'm going to call him right away.
0: Oh, sure, Andy. Don't let him sell you no pig in the poke.
1: Yeah, Amos, and I'll tell you one thing. This time, if he's trying to sell me a pig in the poke, I'm going to give him a poke in the puss. I tell you.

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1: Now, listen, Andy. Hello. Look here, ain't no sense in shouting at me on the telephone. If you want to see the players, why, I'll let you see it. All right, Andy, all right. All right, we'll drive up there tomorrow. Okay, goodbye. You want to see the players? What a dirty trick to play on me. That's when I'll never be able to camouflage that dump, so we'll fall for it. Oh, me. I can't give him his money back, though, because if he,
2: Hi, Kingfish!
1: Well, Algonquin, Jack Calhoun, how are you? Where you been, boy?
2: Oh, I've been over in the park, Kingfish. There's a lot of excitement over there. They arrested some fella for feeding the ducks and done throwed him in jail.
1: Threw him in jail for feeding the ducks?
2: Yeah. He was pulling them out of the water and feeding them to his Airedale.
1: Oh. I have a little trouble myself, Calhoun. I had a broken down cabin up in Connecticut.
2: Yeah.
1: And I sold it to Andy for $400. Now he wanted to see the players before we consummate a deal, you know what I mean?
2: Now there's a sneaky thing for Andy to do. Ain't that the place you thought the people was gonna buy and put the hotel on?
1: Yeah, that's right, but the double cross men. They built the Monmouth Hotel about a mile on the other side of that four-lane highway.
2: Yeah, wait a minute. I think I done got an idea here.
1: Yeah, what?
2: Now, look at here.
1: No.
2: Just suppose Andy were to think that the cabin was part of the hotel property and he was entitled to all the hotel facilities.
1: Yeah, that's a great idea, boy.
2: Yeah.
1: Yeah, that's a big hotel with a swimming pool, tennis court, golf course, and everything.
2: Yeah.
1: Yeah, that'll sell him on the place. And then by summertime, I'll think of something else to stall him off.
2: Yeah.
1: How you like that, Andy? Getting smart on me. The unexpected is always happening, ain't it, boy?
2: Yeah, I'll say it is. Why, just today I got a card from my cousin, Murgatroyd.
1: Oh, yeah, your cousin Murgatroyd, the Bobster.
2: Yeah.
1: Yeah. Where is he now?
2: Well, Murgatroyd is over in Paris.
1: Uh-huh.
2: It seemed that he and another hipster, a friend of his, was sitting having cocktails in one of them sidewalk cafes in Paris.
1: Yeah.
2: All of a sudden, there was a big explosion under the street. And right before their eyes, two French workmen come flying out of an open manhole and went 90 feet in the air.
1: 90 feet in the air?
2: Yeah. His friend turned to Murgatroyd and said, "Did them two boys flying through the air?" And Murgatroyd said, "Yeah, man. I wonder what they're serving down there."

0: Well, Kingfish, I must say that this is a wonderful hotel up here. Hotel Monmouth, huh?
1: Yeah, of course. It ain't open yet for the summer, Andy, but you can see it's a great place.
0: Oh, yeah, it's a nice hotel.
1: Oh, yeah, Andy, and if you meet a gal when it comes to recreation, why, you can tennis court it, or you can bridle pass it, or shuffleboard it.
0: Well, when it comes to smooching, Kingfish, I'd rather back porch it or canoe it or down by the summer house. But listen, you say the cabin I done bought is on the grounds of the hotel, huh?
1: Oh, yes, Andy, of course. Your cabin is a little more private than these right here around the hotel, right in what we call the vicinity.
0: Oh, yeah. There is, huh?
1: Yeah, I knew that you was the type of fella that enjoys your privacy.
0: Yeah, but I has found that I gets more of a kick out of my privacy if there's people around. Show me where the cabin is.
1: All right, Andy, roll up your pants leg and follow me. It's just a hop, skip, and a jump from here. Just a hop, skip, and a jump. Well, Andy, here we are. Yeah, here's your lovely cabin.
0: Holy mackerel, what a trip. You say it was a hop, skip, and a jump. We hopped over three...

0: cabin.
1: Holy mackerel, what a trip. You say it was a hop, skip, and a jump. We hopped over three barbed wire fences, skipped across a four-lane highway just ahead of a Mack truck, and jumped over that drainage ditch to get you.
0: Yeah, well, it was worth the trip. And there you is. There is your delightful rustic cabin.
1: That thing there, with the holes in the walls and the roof half gone?
0: Well, it's designed that way, and they're what they call Swiss cheese modern. In a place like that, you can commune with nature.
1: Commune with nature? Mm. The way that's falling apart, I ain't going to be able to commune with the rain, the wind, the flies, and the mosquitoes without ever leaving the house.
0: Yeah, well, come on, Andy. Let's go in and look at the place. Come on, look it over.
1: Okay.
0: Come on, up on the porch here.
1: Holy mackerel, Kingfish. The boards in them steps is all loose.
0: Yeah, well, that's natural after the winter. Them steps just need a little tightening up. Open the door there, Andy.
1: Yeah. That door need a little tightening up, too. Fell right off.
0: Well, it's made that way, Andy. It not only keeps the wind out, but it doubles as a surfboard in case you want an aquaplane on it in the lake. You see what I mean?
1: Yeah, I see.
0: Now, step inside, Andy. Get a load of this rustic splendor we got here.
1: Say, wait a minute, Kingfish. This place is a mile from the hotel. How's I going to get any service over here?
0: Well, Andy, the hotel sends a chambermaid over every morning to dust up the place.
1: You mean she's got to jump that barbed wire and cross that highway to get you?
0: Yeah, Andy. Of course, with the traffic lights and all the trucks whizzing by, you may miss a couple of changes of sheets during the summer. That's one of the joys of rustic living.
1: Yeah, but look here. This is just one room with a stove. Don't the joys of rustic living include no bathroom?
0: Well, Andy, like I say, you use the facilities of the hotel.
1: You mean if I want to take a bath, I got to steeplechase across that highway in my bathrobe and slippers?
0: Yes, Andy. You can use any bathroom that's available. There's just one caution, though. If you walks in while another fella's taking a bath, it's against the rules of the hotel for you to climb in with him. You see what I mean?
1: Listen, Kingfish, I ain't going to take the place.
0: Now, wait a minute, Andy. You done paid me the money. You done made a deal. Oh, this deal is closed. You can't get out of here.
1: Yeah, but wait a minute. When I made it, I didn't know this place was such a broke-down dump.
0: Oh, didn't know it. Well, there you is. You're stuck right there. Don't forget, ignorance is 9 points of the law. Oh, I got you, boy.
1: Yeah, that's right. Well, I guess if that's the law, there ain't nothing I can do about it.
0: Oh, you'll love it up here, though, Andy.
1: Yeah, but I tell you, with that chambermaid getting held up in traffic with my sheets and me having to wait for the light to change to take a bath, look like I'm going to spend a pretty dirty summer.
0: Well, let me get on in my apartment here. Yeah? I sure pulled a fast one on that end there. Well, see the mail is here. Just one letter. Let me see here. Mr. George Stevens, dear sir. This is to inform you that we is expanding our present 9-hole golf course and are interested in your property across the highway. We are prepared to pay you the sum of $3,000 for same. Kindly let us know at once if these terms meet with your approval. Signed, the Monmouth Hotel Corporation. Holy mackerel, $3,000. And I done sold it to Andy for $400. Let me get that boy on the phone and tell him that deal is off. Oh, me. As the Australians say, when the boomerang hit him in the back of the head, this thing has done took a turn for the worse. I just hope that...
2: Hello?
0: Andy, the Kingfish, about the cottage, the deal is off. I gotta have it back.
2: Well, I'd be glad to let you have it back, Kingfish, except for one little thing.
0: One little thing? What's that, Andy?
2: I don't change my mind about living up there and sold the place to a Mr. Theodore Nelson for $700.
0: Oh, now wait a minute.

0: just 3 to 5 a week.
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2: Well, Andy, here's the cottage. Mr. Nelson, that you done sold it to must be up here now.
3: Yeah, that's right. That must be his car. He told the real estate people he's going to be working on the place all month, getting it in shape. Listen, you think this idea is going to work and we'll get him out of here?
2: Well, it's got to work, Andy. I can't lose that $3,000 that the hotel offered me.
3: Yeah, but trying to scare him out by telling him they're building an airport for jet planes on these fields around here. I don't know if that's going to work or not.
2: Well, now listen, Andy, we got a break. You had a real estate company sell the place to him, and he ain't never seed you.
3: That's right.
2: I go in first, like I said, and after I got him going, you bust in at the psychological moment.
3: Yeah, all right, go ahead. I'll hide out here by the stoop. See? Yeah.
4: Come in.
2: Tightened up the door.
4: Yes, what can I do for you?
2: You must be Mr. Nelson. Allow me to introduce myself. I am George Stevens, President General Manager of the Transcontinental, Trans-European, Trans-Ocean, and Transparent Airlines.
4: Airlines? Well, what has this got to do with me?
2: Oh, nothing. I just wanted to get acquainted since we're going to be neighbors.
4: Neighbors?
2: We is building an airport in the cow pasture next to you here, so it's only natural with your place being at the end of our runway, why, we ought to get acquainted.
4: What's this? My house is at the end of your runway?
2: Well, yeah, of course. With the small pasture we got there, we only going to be able to have a runway 80 feet long, and with us flying the new jet transports off there, why, we bound to run into each other sooner or later.
4: To say that by my living here, my house is in danger from your airplanes?
2: Well, I wouldn't say it was exactly dangerous, but if you were sleeping here some night and one of them super jet engines starts climbing in bed with you, don't stop to shake hands with it, that's all.
4: Well, an airport way out here in the country, it just doesn't seem right to me.
2: Oh, I realize, Miss Nelson, it's a long way from the city, but that's the way we in the airlines do it. You see, we always put the airport way out in the country. That way, we have to haul the people out there in our buses. Actually, the secret of the airline is they makes their money on the bus fare. The airplane's just a sideline.
4: Well, I just can't believe you're putting an airport out here.
5: Hiya, Chief. Hiya.
2: Well. Now, ain't this a coincidence? Now, just look who walked in here, my head pilot. Excuse me, Mr. Nelson. I'd like to have you meet the head pilot of our airline, Nearsighted Brown.
5: How do you do?
3: Yeah, Wilco, Roger, contact. Keep your flaps down and all that stuff.
2: What is the trouble, Nearsighted? I noticed that you're wearing a bandage on your head again.
3: Oh, same old trouble. Coming into LaGuardia Field, I overshot that 17,000-foot runway again.
2: Shot it. Hit anything this time, Nearsighted?
3: Yeah, I think so. But when I come back to the field, I noticed they had a 3-foot control tower.
2: Oh, yeah.
3: I wonder if I'm ever going to get the knack of landing them airplanes.
4: Hey, just a minute here. You mean you're a licensed pilot and you overshot the field?
2: Well, now, Miss Nelson, I can explain this whole thing to you. You see, he do it all the time. Last week on our Western flight, he missed Los Angeles completely.
3: Yeah, it was lucky I had friends in Hawaii.
2: By the way, Nearsighted, I think you better be running along. I'm afraid all this talk about overshooting the field with the jets and stuff might have scared our neighbor, Mr. Nelson, here.
3: Yeah, well, so long, Mr. Nelson. I'll be seeing you, though.
4: You will?
3: Yeah. With your house so close to the runway, me and my co-pilot is bound to be dropping in on you one of these foggy nights.
2: Oh, great pilot, Brown. Oh, yeah, considered one of the greatest pilots of all time. Once we get the right bifocals on him, he's going to be unbeatable that day.
4: I don't know what this is all about, but I'm not giving up this place. I paid $700 for it, and I'm not giving it up.
2: Now, look here. It's really a matter of life and death.
4: No, I plan on spending the summer up here. I'm going to put a lot of money in this place.
2: Well, look here. I'll tell you what I'm going to do. I'm going to make you a deal that you can't turn down. Tell you what I'm going to do. I like you, Miss Nelson, and I'm going to give you your money back.
4: No go.
2: Well, now, listen. I'll tell you what I'm going to do. I'll make you the highest price I can make you. And this is my last offer, but you got to take it. I'll give you $1,000 if you vacate it right away.
4: $1,000?
2: Yeah.
4: Well, let me see. Okay. But I want the cash by the first thing in the morning. No delay.
2: Oh, yeah, sir. Yeah, sir. I'll raise the money some way, and I'll have it here the first thing in the morning. Yeah, sir.
3: How'd we make out, Kingfish?
2: Not so good, Andy. I had to agree to pay him $1,000 by the first thing in the morning.
3: Well, what's the difference? You're still going to be $2,000 ahead when we sell it to the hotel for the golf course. But listen, tell me this. Where are you going to get the money from? You has even spent the money that I paid you.
2: Now, look here, Andy. I'm going to raise it some way. I can't miss out on this $3,000 offer from the Monmouth Hotel.
3: Yeah, but say, you know, there's just one thing that bothers me in this whole thing.
2: What is that, Andy?
3: Why would a hotel want to put a golf course so close to an airport?
2: Oh, no. Well, come on in my apartment, Andy. I want to tell Sapphire and Mama about the big deal.
3: Yeah. You say you done raised $1,000 and paid Mr. Nelson to move out of the cabin, huh?
2: Well, yeah. Give him the money this morning.
3: Yeah.
2: Now all that does is to get a hold of the man that written me the letter from the Monmouth Hotel, and I has got all of $2,000 to the good.
6: Yeah. Is that you, George?
7: Yeah, is that you, Skytop?
2: Watch me rub in this big deal into them two old goats. Yeah, it's me, girls.
7: Yeah, so you got bird brain with you.
3: How you do, Miss Smith?
2: Well, I got some news for you two gals. I done made $2,000 profit on that old broken-down cabin. And all I had to do was to raise $1,000 to get it. I was going in and called the man who writ me the letter now.
6: Hear that, Mama? Ain't that a howl?
2: A howl?
7: Yeah, you poor sap. I wanted to play a joke on you. I writ you that letter offering you the $3,000, and I signed it to Monmouth Hotel.
2: What?
7: Ain't that a good one? Ha!
6: Yes, Mama sure pulled a fast one on you, George.
7: Come on, daughter. Let's start dinner.
3: They sure is laughing it up, ain't they, Kingfish?
2: Yeah, well, I got an idea a lot of the humor is going to go out of the joke when they finds out the way I raised $1,000.
3: How'd you do it?
2: I pawned Mama's $2,500 diamond ring.

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3: Wait a minute. 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

0: I'm the Whistler.
1: I was with Danny when it happened, but I couldn't hang on to him. He ran off and left me, and I've been looking for him ever since.
0: That was Captain Fowler. Something had happened to his friend Danny.
2: I ain't going to no doctor at this time of the night. Tomorrow, maybe, but I'm not going tonight.
0: That was Danny. Danny knew something had happened to him, but he didn't know what it was.
3: But, Danny, you couldn't have done a thing like that. I know. Don't worry, Danny.
0: That was Faye, Danny's girlfriend. And this is Joe Rodriguez, a fisherman.
4: It's much better that I leave town, Danny. If I stay, I might forget I am your friend.
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0: traveler, know many things, for I walk by night. I know many strange tales, many secrets hidden in the hearts of men and women who have stepped into the shadows. And so I tell you tonight the strange story of fog.
1: Well, Danny, my boy, this is the thickest fog I've seen in this harbor in many a year. Mm-hmm. Now, I've been a sailor man for a long time.
2: Yeah, that's right, Captain. Can't see a single light along the entire waterfront. But we don't need light for where we're going. I know the way to the anchor pool room.
1: Yeah, I know too. Hey, Danny, you didn't bring your gun, did you?
2: Sure I did. Why?
1: No, wait a minute. I'm not going to let you talk to Duke Moran with a gun in your pocket.
2: Why not, Captain?
1: Well, you might lose your temper and do something you'd regret.
2: What's the matter with you, Cap? I ain't going to shoot anybody. I just want it in case Duke Moran gets tough.
1: Oh, sure. I know, but if he gets tough, you can handle him with your fists.
2: Sure. Unless he tried to slip a knife through my ribs.
1: Well,
2: don't worry about the gun, Captain. I won't lose my head.
0: So Danny and Captain Fowler continue on their way toward the anchor pool room, Duke Moran's usual hangout, where Danny intends to have a showdown with Moran. But the captain is worried about Danny's gun, for he knows that Danny hates Moran to the core of his being.
1: Now, look, son, I hate to keep bringing this up, but, you know, I wouldn't go storming up to the Duke and start raising the devil.
2: He borrowed money from me, and he ain't kept his word about paying it back.
1: Oh, I know, my boy, but he'll pay it back.
2: No, he won't. He's planning to skip town, leave me holding the sack.
1: Now, look, you're working for me, Danny, and you're my best friend. And I'm going along to back up your claims because I was a witness when the loan was made. But look here, I don't want to see you in no trouble.
2: Oh, I'll take it easy. But I can tell you one thing.
1: Hey, look out for that hydrant. Look up. Danny, you're hurt. Here. Let me help you.
3: No.
1: That's it now. Easy does it. Up now. There we are. Nasty spill. You just sit here for a bit. Oh, you took a real header.
2: Huh?
1: How do you feel, Danny? Yeah, better let me see if you cut yourself.
2: Keep your hands off me. Who are you?
1: What?
2: What is this, a stick-up?
1: Danny, are you kidding?
2: Go away! Get away or I'll call the cops.
1: Why? Danny, you're out of your head.
2: Get away!
1: But don't you know me?
2: Let me alone!
4: Oh,
1: come back here! No, don't go away! Come back! Danny!

0: Danny breaks away and quickly disappears into the fog. For a quarter of an hour, Captain Fowler searches the vicinity and finally hurries on to the anchor pool room.
1: Hey, any of you guys here in the pool room seen Danny Price?
2: Oh, hello there, Cap. No, I haven't seen Danny.
3: Neither have I, Cap. Don't think he's been around.
1: Oh, I see. Well, is Duke Moran here?
2: The Duke? He was here a minute ago. Where'd he go, George?
3: Out in the alley, I think.
2: Yeah, that's right. Some guy opened the back door and called him.
1: Some guy...
2: Uh-huh.
1: Well, tell me, was it Danny?
2: I don't know.
3: I don't know either, Captain. We didn't pay no attention to who it was.
1: Oh, I see. Well... Okay, boys. Thanks.

0: Later that night, groping his way along the waterfront, Captain Fowler arrives at the box office of the Crystal Motion Picture Theater. An attractive girl is selling tickets.
1: Hello, Faye.
2: Well, hello there, Captain. Going to the show?
1: Oh, no, not tonight, Faye. I'm looking for Danny. Have you seen him?
2: No, I haven't. And I'm sore at that big lug, too. He promised faithfully he'd be here to take me home, and it's time to close the box office right now.
1: Well, look, Faye, I don't want to excite you, but I've got to tell you something. Danny's had an accident.
2: An accident?
1: Yeah. He fell down on the street. He tripped over a fire hydrant, and when he got up, you know what happened. He couldn't remember nothing. He was walking around someplace in a daze.
2: Good heavens.
1: Yes, I was with him when it happened, but I couldn't hang on to him. He ran off and left me, and I've been looking for him ever since.
2: Would you tell the police?
1: No.
2: Well, for heaven's sake, tell him, Captain. Maybe they can find him.
1: No, Faye, I don't want to tell the cops.
2: Why not?
1: There's a certain reason, and I don't want to talk about it here.
2: Look, you wait here till I check in the cash. It'll only take a few minutes. I'll be right with you.
1: All right, Faye.

0: All right, Captain, now tell me. Why didn't you notify the police?
1: Because Danny's got a gun on him.
0: Oh.
1: Yes. He was on his way to see Duke Moran. You know about that money.
0: Oh, yes.
1: And he was afraid the Duke might start something.
0: I see. You say you've been looking for Danny?
1: Yes, I've been everywhere. Been to the casino, over to the bowling alley.
0: Have you been to Fred's Cafe?
1: Well, no.
0: Well, Danny goes there for coffee sometimes.
1: Well, all right, we'll take a look. Fred's Cafe, why, it's in the next block, ain't it?
0: Yeah.
1: Oh, I tell you, Faye, we got to find that kid. Well, he's like a crazy man. You know what he did? He looked me right in the face and he didn't know me.
0: Oh, my goodness. Captain, suppose his memory never does come back.
1: Oh, now, Faye, don't carry on like that. And don't you start worrying. Yeah,
0: oh.
1: I know how you feel. You and Danny engaged to be married and all, but don't you worry. I think everything will turn out all right.
0: Oh, I hope so.
2: Hey, wait!
0: Listen.
2: What's your hurry, folks?
0: That's Danny.
1: Well, sure it is.
2: You going to a fire or something? I've been chasing you for a block.
0: Oh, Danny.
3: Hiya, Faye.
0: Oh, Danny, you're all right.
3: Oh, sure. Sure, I'm all right. Except I'm kind of mixed up. All of a sudden, I'm sitting in the Clark Hotel. And I don't remember going there at all.
1: The Clark Hotel?
3: Yeah.
1: Well, so that's where you've been.
3: Well, seems to me I was walking along with you, Cap.
0: Of course you were, Danny. Don't you know what happened? You had a lapse of memory.
3: Huh?
0: Yeah, we've been worried to death about you. The captain and I were looking for you. Oh, Danny, I'm so glad you're all right.
3: Oh, so I've been off my noggin.
1: Sure. Don't you remember falling over that fire hydrant?
3: Fire hydrant?
1: Yes, that's what did it, Danny. When I helped you up, you thought I was a stick-up man. You ran off down the street.
3: Well, I'll be darned. How long ago did this happen, Cap?
1: Well, it's been an hour ago or more. You've been in the Clark Hotel all that time.
3: Well, how should I know?
0: When did you come to your senses, Danny?
3: Well, just now. I'm sitting there in the lobby wondering what it's all about when I seen you folks passing the window.
0: Oh, swell. But look, Danny boy, you're going to a doctor right away.
3: What do you mean, doctor?
0: Well, your head. You must have struck it when you fell.
3: Oh, my head's all right.
0: Oh, now, please, don't put up an argument, Danny.
3: Oh, now, look. Hey, here comes an ambulance. Maybe I better flag it down and call in.
0: Oh, now, don't be smart.
1: Wait a minute. That's no ambulance. Well, it's a police car.
3: Yeah?
1: Yeah.
0: Well, come on, never mind the police car. Danny, come over here under the light. Let me take a look at your head.
3: Oh, now, look, Faye, I tell you, there's nothing wrong with it.
1: Hey, look. You see where that car's stopping?
3: Huh?
1: Over in front of the Anchor pool room.
3: Yeah? Well, wonder what's happened there.
1: Well, I don't know.
0: Well, forget it.
1: No. I want to find out what's going on.
3: Yeah, so do I.
1: Come on, Danny. Let's go over and see.
4: All right, you people. Get back now. Don't block the doorway.
5: Hey, what's happened, officer?
4: The guy's been killed. Shot.
5: Yeah?
4: Yeah. They just found his body out in back of the pool hall.
5: Well, who was he? Do you know?
4: Yeah, Duke Moran.
6: Duke Moran murdered, killed on the very night that you, Danny, with hatred in your heart and a gun in your pocket, were on your way to demand your money. Could it be that after your mind went blank, you continued on to the Anchor pool room? Look at your gun, Danny. If no shots have been fired, you're all in the clear.
7: Did I kill him?
1: Come on, Danny, let's go.
3: Well, how do you like that? A guy gets bumped off owing me $100.
1: Yep, and you can kiss that dough goodbye.
3: And how?
0: Captain, who do you suppose killed Moran?
1: Well, how should I know? Didn't have any enemies that I know of. Except Danny.
3: What do you mean, except Danny? I wasn't the guy's enemy. I just wanted my money back, that's all.
1: Sure, I know.
3: You know what?
1: That you just wanted your money back. What are you getting so excited about?
0: Hey, boys, let's not walk down this way. There's no doctor in this direction.
3: Oh, Faye, will you let up on that doctor thing? I tell you, there's nothing wrong with my head.
0: How do you know?
3: Well, anyhow, I ain't going to no doctor this time of the night. Tomorrow, maybe. My head starts aching or something.
0: Is that a promise?
3: Oh, okay, that's a promise.
1: Hey, Danny.
3: Yeah?
1: You know, I went to that pool hall right after you disappeared. I thought maybe I'd find you there.
3: Yeah? Was I there?
1: No, you wasn't. I asked about Moran, and they said he'd just gone out in the alley. Somebody opened the back door and called him.
0: Why, Captain, You must have been there just before the murder.
1: Sure looks like it. I'm sorry now I didn't go out and back and see who Moran was with.
0: It's a shame you didn't.
1: Yeah. Hey, Danny, I've been wondering...
8: All right, go ahead and say it. It was me that called him out and back. It was me that killed him.
0: Why, Danny...
8: Well, that's what he's thinking, Faye. I can see it sticking out all over him.
0: Danny, you mustn't say that.
8: He knows I've been out of my head for an hour. Can't remember a thing, so now he's trying to pin a crime on me.
1: Shut up, you fool. Shut up. Why should I want to pin a crime on you?
8: That's what I'd like to know.
1: What if you did kill Moran? I'm not holding it against you. You couldn't be blamed. You was off your nut.
8: Well, I didn't kill him.
1: How do you know?
8: I didn't. I know I didn't.
1: Yes, but how do you know?
0: Oh, Captain, use your head. Danny lost his memory, and that includes his memory of Moran and his grudge against Moran and everything.
8: Sure. So now what do you got to say?
1: Well, maybe that grudge was in the back of your mind, Danny. Even while your memory wasn't working.
8: Now, you see, Faye, he's bound to make out I did it.
1: Oh, no such thing. But look here, if you was mixed up in this murder, Danny, it's up to me to help you. I'm your friend. And I gotta find out about it, Danny. Now, let me see your gun.
8: Huh?
1: Let me see your gun.
8: Oh, the devil with you.
0: Let him see it, Danny. That'll settle everything.
8: Sure. Sure he can see it. There you are, Cap.
1: Thanks, Danny. Well, the barrel smells of powder.
8: Oh, you're crazy.
1: And two slugs have been fired, Danny. Look here.
8: All right, so the gun's been fired. And that means I killed Moran, I suppose. You're crazy, I tell you.
0: He's right, Captain. That gun doesn't prove a thing. He might have fired those shots anywhere for no reason at all.
8: Sure, I've been out of my head, ain't I?
0: Don't you worry, Danny boy. You didn't kill Moran.
8: Of course I didn't.
0: You couldn't have done a thing like that. Not even in a trance. So don't worry. Everything's going to be all right. Don't.

0: Poor Fay. She doesn't believe her own brave talk. Deep down in her heart, she's afraid. Afraid that Danny is a killer. It is nearly midnight now. Danny and Captain Fowler have returned to their boat, the fishing boat Dolphin, in the harbor. Danny sits on the deck, gazing morosely into the fog.
1: Well, hadn't you better turn in, kid? You ought to get some sleep.
2: Oh, I couldn't sleep. Stick here a minute, will you, Cap? I'd like to talk to you.
1: Sure.
2: Sorry I blew my top the way I did when we was ashore.
1: Oh, that's all right, Danny.
2: I know you was thinking of my interest when you asked to see the gun.
1: Sure I was.
2: All kidding aside, it looks pretty much like I bumped off Moran, doesn't it, Cap?
1: Well, Danny, to be honest with you, it does. Still, there's room for doubt. And if I was you, I'd lay low and say nothing.
2: And I know one thing. I could never be convicted of murder, even if I did do it.
1: Why not?
2: Because I was suffering from amnesia.
1: Yeah. Trouble is, how are we going to prove that?
2: How are we going to prove it? Well, couldn't you prove it? You was there when it happened. You saw me go slug nutty.
1: Sure, but who's going to believe me? I'm your friend. They think I was lying to save your neck.
2: Yeah. Yeah, I see what you mean. But things look pretty bad then, don't they?
1: Ah, now look, Danny. Don't go hanging yourself in advance. You know, maybe it's like Faye said. Maybe you just happened to fire them shots.
2: Hey, listen. I hear a motorboat.
1: Well, so what?
2: It's coming this way. Hear it?
1: Well... Sure, I hear it.
2: It's the cops. They're coming here to ask questions.
1: Oh.
2: I'm getting out of here, Captain.
1: No, you keep your shirt on. I'll hail the boat and find out who it is. Now, you wait right here. Ahoy there!
3: Ahoy!
1: Who is it?
3: It's me, Joe Rodriguez.
1: Oh. Hey, what, Danny? It's only Portuguese Joe.
2: What's he doing out here this time of night?
1: Well, I don't know.
3: Here is my line, Captain. You make me fast. I'm coming aboard.
1: Okay, Joe.
2: How'd you know we'd be up this late?
1: Yeah.
3: I just took a chance, Danny. But I am glad you are up.
2: Oh, don't tell me you ran out of live bait again.
3: Oh, no. I got plenty of live bait.
1: Huh? What can we do for you, Joe?
3: Captain, I got a little business proposition I would like to talk over with Danny. And I would like to talk to him private.
1: Private?
2: Oh, now, wait a minute. Anything you got to say to me, you can say in front of the captain.
3: No, Danny. This is private. Very private.
1: Oh, see. Well, that's okay, kid. I'll go below. I was about to turn in anyway.
3: Thanks, you, Captain.
1: Oh, don't keep him up too long, Joe. You need some sleep.
3: I'll just be a few minutes, Captain. Good night.
1: Good night.
2: Well, what's on your mind?
3: Danny, I'm fed up with East Town. Business is rotten here. I want to go to Seattle.
2: Yeah?
3: And I need a little money, Danny. $200. And I want for you should let me have it.
2: Are you kidding?
3: Ain't you got $200?
2: Sure I have, but I'm getting married in a few days. I need every cent of God.
3: Oh, yeah? The sweet young lady who works at the Crystal Theater, huh? You'll be very happy with her, Danny.
2: You bet I will.
3: But you'll be much more happy if you give me the money so I can get out of town, Danny.
2: What do you mean?
3: I am your friend, Danny, and I do not wish to cause you any trouble. But I know something about you that nobody else in this world knows. Not one soul.
2: Yeah?
3: Yeah. Tonight I am in an alley behind the anchor pool room. There is much fog. But I can see a little bit because there is a light. I see you shoot to Moran. Twice. To the heart.
2: You're a dirty liar.
3: So, you see, Danny, it's much better I should leave town. If I stay here, I might get drunk someday and forget I am your friend. I might talk, Danny.
2: You climb in that boat of yours and get back to shore. Go on or I'll throw you overboard.
3: You come to see me tomorrow, huh? Before noon? If you don't come by noon, well, maybe I get drunk, huh?

0: You awake?
1: Oh, yes, Dick.
0: Well, there's no room for doubt now. I'm the guy that did it.
1: What? How do you know?
0: Portuguese Joe was an eyewitness. He was there in the alley, saw the whole thing.
1: Oh, now, wait a minute.
0: That's right, Cap. A dirty rat came out here to blackmail me. Tried to shake me down for $200. Said I'd have to dig it up by tomorrow noon or he'd start talking.
1: Well, I'll be darned. Kid, I guess it's time we started doing some fast thinking.
0: Now, that ain't necessary, Cap. I'm clearing out tonight.
1: Oh, now, wait a minute. Don't get panicky now. Now, let's give it some thought.
0: Oh, no, I'm on my way, Cap. No fooling.
1: Where are you going?
0: I don't know. But I'm going for good. I won't be back.
1: You won't be... Oh, now, look here. What about Faye? What about your wedding?
0: Well, that's just a broken dream, Cap.
1: Oh, Danny. Well, at least you're going to see her before you go, ain't you?
0: No.
1: Well, Danny, what's the matter with you? It ain't fair of you to run out on Faye.
0: It's the fairest thing in the world. Why prolong the agony? There's got to be a clean break.
1: Oh, but Faye's such a grand kid. And she'll wait for you. Faye's loyal. Yes, sir, Danny. After this thing blows over, you'll find Faye right here waiting for you.
0: I don't want her to wait for me. And I ain't coming back. Can't you understand that? You think I'd marry Faye now? Me, a killer?
1: Oh, yeah, I know.
0: I love that girl. I wouldn't bring disgrace on her. And it would be disgrace even if I cleared myself of the charge. I'd still be a killer.
1: Yeah. Yeah, I guess you would. Well, I guess there's no use talking to you. You won't listen to a word I say.
0: No, Cap. I've made up my mind. I'm going to pack my grip now and go ashore.
1: Hmm. Aye, golly, kid. I sure hate to lose you.
0: Yeah, I hate to go, too, Cap. You've been a prince to me. More like a brother than a boss.
1: Well, all I can say is thanks, Danny.
0: Even when you knew I was saving up my money to buy a boat of my own, to go into competition with you. You never said a word.
1: Well, why should I? Oh, this is a free country. Every man has a right to advance himself.
0: And about Faye, I wish you'd explain to her. You know what to say.
1: Well, not quite as good a talker as you are, Danny, but I'll try.
0: You know something, Cap? I wish you and Faye'd get married. I know you'd make her happy.
1: Me and Faye? Oh, no, she wouldn't have me.
0: Don't be too sure about that. She'll forget about me after a while. But explain things to her, will you?
1: Well, okay, Danny. I'll try. I'll do my best.
0: Well, I'm going to hit the first freight train out of town. So long, Captain.

0: Danny! Danny, wait a minute!
1: Say, what are you doing here?
0: Oh, Danny, I'm so glad I saw you. I was about to get a boat and go out to the Dolphin.
1: Yeah?
0: I've got some wonderful news for you.
1: What?
0: At least I think I have. What caliber is your revolver?
1: Well, it's a .38.
0: I thought so. Danny, you didn't kill him. You didn't kill Moran. He was shot with a .45.
1: Huh?
0: Yeah. I just came from the police hospital. They took the bullets from Moran's body. They were bullets from a .45.
1: Oh, no. No, no, that can't be right.
0: It is right, Danny.
1: Oh, there's some mistake, honey. Look, I hadn't figured on telling you this, but there was an eyewitness to the murder.
0: What?
1: Ortegay Joe, the bait peddler. He's just been out to the boat trying to shake me down for some hush money.
0: Well, he's a liar if he says you did it.
1: Oh, no, honey, you got a bum steer about them bullets.
0: I didn't, I tell you. I got it straight from the doctor. What's more, I've been to the Clark Hotel. The clerk said you were there for practically an hour, sitting by the window. That means you went there right after you left the captain, so you couldn't have been to the pool room.
1: Well, I'll be darned. Now, look, Faye, suppose you go out to the Dolphin. Here, take this grip. Tell the captain what you just told me. And tell him I'm paying a visit to Portuguese Joe right now.

0: Yeah. Just 1 minute. Who is it? Who's there?
1: It's me, Danny.
0: Oh. Well, I wasn't expecting you so soon, Danny. You could just as well have come in the morning.
1: I wanted to get this thing settled.
0: Sure, sure. Have you got any money?
1: Joe, you didn't see me shoot Moran.
0: Nah, Danny, I hope you're not going to put up no argument.
1: You lied to me, and I'm here to get the truth.
0: Now, look, Danny.
1: Come on, admit it. You lied to me, didn't you?
0: No.
1: No, you shoot.
0: No, you're... Let me go! Let me go!
1: I'll choke the living daylights out of you, you rat! Oh, come on! Come on, tell me you lied!
0: Yes, I lied to you.
1: I thought so.
0: Let me go now.
1: Sure, I'll let you go. But you're going to come clean. You're going to give me the lowdown on this whole rotten business. Come on, I'll start.

0: has lifted now, and the eastern sky heralds the approach of dawn. As Danny returns to the Dolphin, he finds Faye standing on the deck.
1: Gee, Danny, I thought you'd never get back. It's almost daylight.
2: Well, I had a long ways to go, honey. Joe lives way out at the end of the Channel Street Wharf. That's where his bait shack is.
1: Well, what'd you find out? Did you face him with his lie?
2: I sure did. Is the captain in his cabin?
1: No, he's not. He's, gone ashore.
2: Gone ashore?
1: Danny, there's something wrong with the captain. He's been acting very queerly.
2: Yeah?
1: When I told him you'd gone to see Portuguese Joe, his face went as white as a sheet. Then he went over to his desk and wrote a note, sealed it in an envelope, and told me to give it to you when you come back.
2: I'll bet I know what's in it.
1: What?
2: A confession. But I won't need it now. I got one from Joe.
1: Well, what do you mean?
2: Honey, the captain's been framing me.
1: Framing you?
2: Yeah, that's right. It's hard to believe, but it's true. Remember he said he didn't go out in back of the pool hall to see who it was that called Moran out in the alley?
1: Yes.
2: Well, he lied. He did go out there, and he saw the murder committed. He knew who did it.
1: Why, Danny.
2: And right then, he got a bright idea. He figured he'd make me believe I committed that murder. So I'd take it on the lam. Get out of town. You see, honey?
1: Well, why would he do that?
2: Because he was in love with you.
1: What?
2: Our wedding day was getting closer, and the captain was half crazy with jealousy. He wanted me out of the picture so that he could marry you.
1: Oh, Danny, I can't believe that.
2: It's true, honey. Joe told me. I'd have gotten a lot more out of Joe, too, only he broke loose from me and dived into the water. Last I seen of him, he was swimming away.
1: Well, what about the murder? Did you find out who killed Moran?
2: I got a hunch that Joe himself did it. After he left, I looked around his shack, and I found an IOU there signed by the Duke.
1: It did? Then the Duke owed Portuguese Joe money, too.
2: Yep. And I figured the captain made Joe a proposition. If Joe'd come here and make me believe I was the killer, the captain wouldn't squeal on me.
1: Sure, Danny. That makes sense.
2: Well, I better see what the captain wrote.
1: Yeah. Open it up, Danny.
2: Dear Danny, I suppose you know everything by now. I haven't got the nerve to face you, kid, so I'll be the one to hit the freight. You won't need to save any more money for that boat. I've signed over the Dolphin to you. You'll find the papers in my desk. Good luck, Danny, and make Faye a good husband.
0: Yes, the captain was the villain in our story. But wait, what about Danny's gun with the two empty shells? That doesn't fit into our solution at all. Or does it? Remember when the captain and Danny were on their way to the pool hall and Danny stumbled over the hydrant? The fog was pretty thick, you know. The captain didn't have a bit of trouble in slipping that gun out of Danny's pocket. He wanted to make sure Danny didn't use it on Moran. And later, after the captain had formulated his plot against Danny, it was a simple matter for him to fire a couple of shots from the gun and then slip it back into Danny's pocket when he met Faye and Danny on the street. Yes, a fog sometimes has its advantages.

0: 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Original music for this production was composed and conducted by Wilbur Hatch. Tonight's Whistler story was written by Herbert Connor, directed by J. Donald Wilson, and originated from Columbia Square in Hollywood. Next Sunday, same time, 9:15.
1: I, the Whistler, will return to tell you the unusual story of jealousy. 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
1: As we look in on the Coopers today, it is a cold, rainy afternoon. And Liz is in her bedroom. Hey, wait a minute, that's funny. It's raining outside, but Liz is standing in front of the mirror wearing a backless, strapless sundress.
2: Katie, come here a minute, will you?
3: Yes, Mrs. Cooper, what is it?
4: How do you like my new sundress?
3: Oh, where is it?
4: I'm wearing it.
3: Is that all there is to it? Doesn't something go over that?
4: No, this is that latest style. Doesn't it look like I've been poured into it?
3: It certainly does. I only hope you don't spill over.
4: Do you like it, Katie? Do you think I'll make an impression in this?
3: Impression? You'll make a dent. How does it stay up without any straps?
4: It's held up by faith, hope, and don't exhale any more than you have to.
3: Look at all these play clothes on the bed. Did you buy all these this morning?
4: Yes, I just couldn't resist them, Katie. Isn't it awful? But I want to look good for George. After all, he's going to see a lot of me this summer.
3: So is everybody else.
4: Oh, you're just old-fashioned, Katie. If you think that sundress is daring, look at my new French bathing suit. It's there on the bed.
3: Oh, I don't see it. Here's your slacks, pedal pushers, your beach robe. And this little blue handkerchief.
4: Oh. Well, that's funny. Oh, here it is. No wonder you couldn't see the bathing suit. It was under the handkerchief.
3: Oh, no. Is that a bathing suit?
4: It costs $40.
3: That's a lot of money for two doilies and a diaper.
4: Well, it's the design that counts, Katie. Just think of the wonderful tan I'll get. That is, if George lets me wear it.
3: Why won't he? I thought men liked women in scanty bathing suits.
4: Women, yes, but not wives. A scanty suit on a blonde at the beach is wow, but the same suit on a wife is, why don't you go put some clothes on?
3: Ain't it the truth?
4: Oh, we're going to have a wonderful vacation this year, Katie.
3: Where are you going?
4: To Moosehead Lodge on Lake Okeechobee.
3: Well, when did you decide that?
4: Tonight after dinner when I tell George. It's a real swanky place.
3: But I thought Mr. Cooper always liked rugged outdoor vacations, camping and stuff.
4: He does. Oh, will I ever forget last year? A horrible 2-week pack trip with a couple of burros. I wore out 4 pair of shoes.
3: Well, I thought you rode the burros. How could you wear out so many shoes?
4: Well, they didn't have one my size. My feet were dragging.
3: For wanting to go to a resort where you can dress. But how are you going to talk Mr. Cooper into it?
4: Don't worry. I'm going to bring the subject of vacations into the conversation so subtly, he'll think he thought of it. We'll have our reservations at Moosehead Lodge quicker than you can say Lake Okeechobee.
5: Hi, Joe.
6: Hi. Say, I'm taking the vacation list around the office. Mark down when you want to take your vacation.
5: A lot of good it will do by the time the president and the first 3 vice presidents get through choosing their times. My summer vacation falls on the first 2 weeks in January.
6: Well, someday you'll be president and then...
5: Hey, look. Just what I wanted.
6: Well, lucky you. Say, where are you going to go?
5: Oh, I don't know. I was just trying to make up my mind between a fishing trip on the High Sierras or a hunting trip way up in the Rockies.
6: Ah, there's only one vacation for me and the missus. A trailer.
5: Trailer?
6: Yes, sir, that's living, son. You take your home with you wherever you go. You go up to the mountains, go down to the beach, you got your house on your back. You ought to try it.
5: Well, we haven't got a trailer.
6: Well, I'll lend you mine. We get back a week before you go and it won't cost you a cent.
5: Say, would you, Joe?
6: Why, sure. It's a deal.
5: Well, I'll let you know tomorrow morning. I'll have to see how Liz feels about it. But don't worry. I'll make her think she thought of it herself. That was a wonderful dinner, Liz.
4: Uh-huh. Katie really can cook.
5: Liz.
4: George.
5: What? Go ahead.
4: No, you go ahead. It wasn't anything important.
5: Well, neither was mine.
4: I was just going to say... Go ahead, George. You're bigger than I am.
5: Well, come over here and sit on my lap, honey. I want to talk to you about something.
4: All right. George, you have the nicest lap. Where'd you ever get it?
5: No, I just sat down one day and there it was.
4: Amazing. What's on your beautiful mind?
5: Well, two things. First one is, give me a kiss.
4: All right. There. Now, what was the second thing?
5: Oh, let's just go back to the first one.
4: Come on, George. What'd you want to talk to me about?
5: Well, they sent the vacation list around the office today.
4: Vacation? Oh, don't tell me it's almost vacation time again.
5: That's right. Where would you like to go this year?
4: Oh, anything you decide is all right with me, dear. I hadn't thought a thing about it.
5: Well, I thought...
4: Well, it seems to me I did hear of some place, Deerfoot... No, Moose. That's it. Moosehead Lodge.
5: Sounds awful. What's it like?
4: I haven't the slightest idea. It's probably situated in groves of stately pines on the shores of an emerald green lake, its rustic beauty enhanced by lawns and flower beds.
5: Huh?
4: Each luxurious room is furnished with clean, comfortable box spring beds, modern bathroom and shower, $10 a day American plan.
5: You just happened to hear this someplace?
4: Yes. Oh, George, let's go there. We can relax and enjoy a continual round of glorious entertainment, sports, good food, and true fellowship. See your travel agent for details.
5: Liz, you've been plotting. You got that off a travel folder.
4: I did not. I always talk like that.
5: Well, you do. Did you enjoy a glorious round of housekeeping today?
4: Now, George.
5: Cleaning each luxurious room and making each comfortable box spring bed.
4: Oh, now stop it.
5: And what did you do for entertainment, sports, good food, and true fellowship last night when I was at the bank working?
4: See your travel agent for details. All right, George, I'll admit I have been plotting a vacation.
5: Well, you can forget it. I've got a really good idea. I was talking to Joe Ridgely at the bank, and he and his wife had a swell time last summer.
4: What'd they do?
5: Well, they spent 2 weeks traveling in a trailer.
4: Oh, Keen.
5: Well, the best part is that Joe said we could borrow their trailer this summer.
4: Keen with mud on it.
5: Now, Liz, think about it a minute. There I am at the wheel, driving along the open road. Now, back in the trailer, there's the smell of bacon frying. I stop the car, I go back and open the door to the trailer. And who throws her arms around my neck and kisses me?
4: It ain't me, brother. I'm at Moosehead Lodge.
5: Well, what's Moosehead Lodge got to...
4: Moosehead!
5: What's Moosehead Lodge got that a trailer hasn't?
4: Well, just for argument's sake, suppose I had a lot of beautiful new play clothes. Now, who'd see me in a trailer?
5: Liz, you're not going to tell me you've bought a bunch of expensive clothes, are you?
4: No, George.
5: Oh, then you didn't buy them.
4: No, I mean I'm not going to tell you.
5: For this campaign.
4: Well, I'm not going to spend the summer in a broken-down old trailer. I made up my mind, George. I want to go to Moosehead Lodge.
5: Well, I want to go in the trailer.
4: Moosehead Lodge.
5: Trailer.
4: Moosehead Lodge.
5: Trailer.
4: Trailer.
5: Moosehead Lodge.
4: All right, George, we go to Moosehead Lodge.
5: Now, wait a minute.
4: You said it.
5: Well, you tricked me.
4: George, there's only one way to settle this thing. You take your vacation in the trailer, and I'll go to Moosehead Lodge.
5: Well, now, wait a minute, Liz.
4: 2 weeks away from each other may do us a lot of good.
5: Liz, are you saying that we should have...
4: Yes. If you can't see things my way, we'll just have separate vacations.
5: All right. Well, now what's the matter?
4: You're trying to get rid of me. Separate vacation.
5: I do not. Liz, you suggested it.
4: Well, you didn't have to take me up on it.
5: No. Oh, now, honey. Now, stop crying. I can't stand to see you cry. I'll do anything if you just stop.
4: Will you go to a Moosehead Lodge?
5: No.
4: All right, then it is separate vacation.
5: Okay.
4: And I hope you have a good time.
5: Same to you.
4: Good night, Daniel Boone.
5: Good night, Miss Moosehead.
4: Oh. Hello, Katie.
3: Why, Mrs. Cooper, what's the matter? You look so sad.
4: I am, Katie. I feel awful. George and I decided to take separate vacations, and I miss him.
3: Oh, but that doesn't happen for 2 months yet.
4: I know, but I miss him just thinking about it.
3: Oh, why, Mrs. Cooper?
4: He can't do that to me, Katie. He'll be dashing around having fun, and I'll be stuck at that dull old Moosehead Lodge.
3: And I thought you wanted to go there.
4: I do, but not without George.
3: Oh, I'll get it. Hello?
5: Hello, Katie. Let me speak to Liz, please.
3: It's Mr. Cooper.
4: I don't care to talk to him.
3: Oh, why don't you tell him how you really feel?
4: What? Katie, do you think I'd swallow my pride and tell him after all the things I said? Do you think I'd crawl before him and let him know how I really feel? Well, you don't know me very well.
3: I just thought...
4: Give me that phone. Let me talk to that brute. Hello?
5: Hello, Liz.
4: Oh, George, I miss you.
3: It's amazing how you hide your true feelings.
5: Liz, is something wrong?
4: George, I don't want to take separate vacations.
5: Well, I'm not going to Moosehead Lodge on beautiful Lake Okeedokee.
4: Oh, how did you know where it was?
5: I've been reading that travel folder someone sent me anonymously through the mail.
4: I wonder who could have sent it to you.
5: I can't imagine. Came in a plain white envelope with Mrs. George Cooper crossed out on the back.
4: What else is new, George?
5: Liz, I've got a wonderful idea. Joe's going to lend me the trailer, and we'll take a trip over the weekend. Now, if you're not sold on it, by the time we get back, we'll go to Moosehead Lodge.
4: Oh, George, that's wonderful.
5: Yeah, well, now, I only ask one thing, that you keep an open mind.
4: Oh, I swear it, George, I swear it. If my mind was any more open, my brain would fall out.
5: Goodbye.
4: Oh, Katie, isn't that marvelous?
3: What?
4: It's all settled. We're going to Moosehead Lodge.
7: Liz has agreed to spend a weekend on a trailer trip with George just to see how she likes it. If she doesn't go for it, George will take her to Moosehead Lodge, a swanky resort on Lake Okeechobee. Well, George is just driving up now with the trailer hitched to the back of the car. He pulls up in front of the house and confidently backs into a parking space.
4: George, what's the matter? Did this car sneak up and hit you from the back?
5: That's not a car, it's a trailer.
4: Well, what's it doing up on our car?
5: It's trying to climb in the rumble seat.
4: Well, it looks like it would fit. It's so small.
5: Well, it happens to sleep four.
4: Four what?
5: Look, before you start the wisecracks, help me get it parked, will you?
4: Sure. What do you want me to do? Lift it up and carry it to the curb?
5: No, what am I doing? I forgot. Joe told me you can't back up a trailer.
4: Oh, great. What do we have to do? Drive around the world to get back home?
5: No, just around the block. I'll do it later. Now I want to show you the inside. Now go on in. And remember, you promised to keep your mind open.
4: Well, I'm afraid I'll have to close it. If it's open, it won't fit in that trailer.
5: Come on, now look inside. It's really swell. Now, you see, isn't this fine? You have three little rooms. Now, here's the living room, here's the kitchen, and here's the bedroom.
4: Well, that's very nice, but where's the room you straighten up in? Open mind, George. Open mind.
5: Okay. It's even got a big roomy closet. It's right in back of you.
4: My, this is tremendous. How do they get a closet this big in a trailer? Why, there's worlds of room.
5: That is the world. You're looking out the front door.
4: No.
5: You're so smug.
4: I am not. I like the trailer, honest.
5: Well, it might not be the most luxurious home in the world, but when you think of the money you save...
4: Oh, George, we have company. Our first company in the trailer.
8: Anybody home?
4: Oh, hello, officer.
5: Hello, officer. What can we do for you?
8: I was just passing by and saw your trailer parked here.

0: officer.
1: Hello, officer.
2: What can we do for you?
3: I was just passing by and saw your trailer parked here, and I couldn't resist stopping.
0: Oh, you want to see what a trailer looks like inside?
3: No, I want to give you a ticket for parking it here.
2: Now, wait a minute. We're in front of our own house. You can't give me a ticket.
3: Oh, can't I?
0: George, you're handling this all wrong. Officer.
3: Yes?
0: You wouldn't really give poor little us a ticket, now, would you?
3: No. This is an invitation to tea at the police station. At 3 o'clock Monday, informal, top hat and handcuffs.
2: I think this is an outrage. I happen to be a taxpayer. I pay your salary.
3: Oh, so you're the one. I've been looking for you. I want a raise.
0: Well, tear up the ticket and we'll consider it.
3: Shh. Trying to bribe an officer, eh? I'll just add that to this ticket.
0: Oh, just for that, you're fired.
2: Never mind, Liz. Don't make things worse.
3: This will cost you $25. Good night, boss.
0: So long, flatfoot.
2: Liz.
3: Oh, that doesn't bother me. Save those foot remarks for the boys who pound a beat. It's all that walking that makes their feet so big.
0: What do all day? Ride a horse?
3: Touché. Well, that ought to bring it up to about $40. Good night, taxpayer.
2: How do you like that? We no sooner park the thing than it costs us $40.
0: It's like I always say, George. A trailer might not be the most luxurious home in the world, but look at the money you save.
2: Oh, shut up. Come on, hurry up, Liz. I want to get an early start.
0: So impatient.
2: What have you been doing?
0: I was just getting something for us to read. After we're tired out from driving all day, we'll want to sit in our stuffy little trailer living room and read.
2: Mm. What book did you bring?
0: Inside Moosehead Lodge by Liz Gunther.
2: Always boring from within. Well, here we go.
4: Goodbye, Katie!
5: Goodbye, Mrs. Cooper. Goodbye, Mr. Cooper. Have a nice time.
2: See you in a couple of days, Katie. Ah, this is great, isn't it? Nothing like getting up and traveling in the early morning.
0: Yeah, travel is great. I wouldn't go anywhere without it.
2: See, Liz, how easy the car rides? You'd never know the trailer was back there.
0: You really wouldn't at that.
2: Oh, that's the way they engineer things these days. It's amazing.
0: Well, they certainly make... Uh-oh, George, I have news for you.
2: What?
0: The trailer isn't back there. You forgot to hook it on.
2: Oh.
0: Really on our way, trailer and all. This is fun, George. How far is it to Goose Grease Lake?
2: Oh, just a couple of hours. I know a shortcut.
0: Good. Oh, look, I haven't seen one of those in ages. If your whiskers won't behave, take a tip, use.
2: Well?
0: The last sign's torn down. Now we'll never know. Are you sure this is the road to Goose Grease Lake?
2: Positive.
0: Well, you said we'd be there in a couple of hours. It's been much longer than that.
2: Liz, I've made this trip 100 times.
0: Not since you were a Boy Scout. George, let's stop and ask somebody, huh?
2: I know the way.
0: Well, you knew the road to Yosemite last year. We ended up in Rhode Island.
2: Never mind.
0: The year before that, you knew the road to New Orleans.
2: Stop it now.
0: I didn't mind, George. I always wanted to see Quebec anyway.
2: Oh, I can see I'll get no rest till I stop and ask somebody. I'll try that filling station over there.
0: Well, bully for you. Pardon me, mister.
6: Eh? What?
0: I said pardon.

0: pardon me.
1: What'd you do?
0: Is this the road to Goose Grease Lake?
1: Oh, you don't want to go to Goose Grease Lake.
0: Why do I run into people like this? Look, we do want to go to Goose Grease Lake.
1: Nothing there. Why don't you go to the hot springs? Now, there's a place for you.
0: If you don't mind, we'd like to know the way to Goose Grease Lake.
1: What you going to do there?
0: We're going to goose a grease.

0: No geese up there. And I don't know how it got that name. Say, you'd be better off at Anderson's Lodge. Lots of nice fellas there, you know.
1: Is this the road to Goose Grease Lake, or is it not?
0: Well, not exactly. It's a pretty fair piece from here.
1: See, I told you, George, we're on the wrong road. How do we get to Goose Grease?
0: Well, you go down here about 10 miles. No, you better go the other way till you get to... No, you have to take the... I'm sorry, lady. I don't think you can get there from here. I say, oh, don't know why you want to go there anyway. You'd have a bit of time at Anderson.
1: Come on, George. Let's get out of here.
0: Goodbye now.

0: George?
1: Oh, I was just lying here, breathing in some of that good mountain air. Let's get up and take a dip in the lake before breakfast.
0: Okay, I'll see how far we are from the shore. That's funny.
1: What?
0: Where's the lake?
1: Can't you see it?
0: No, we're parked in a little green clearing, and it's got a little hole in the middle of it.
1: Hole?
0: Yeah, and the little hole has a pole sticking out of it with a little flag on top.
1: What does the little flag say?
0: It has a number on it, 18.
1: Liz, you don't think we've camped on a...
0: I wouldn't be surprised, George. Why else would I have a golf ball in bed with me? Oh, that must be the golfer. I'll give him his ball back.
2: Yeah, what's the big idea?
0: Oh, hello, officer.
2: I hate to break it to you, but this isn't a trailer camp. It's the 18th green of the municipal golf course.
0: Municipal golf? Oh, George, we're only 2 miles from home.
2: Yes, and do you know where you're going now?
0: Yes, to Moosehead Lodge.
2: No, to the city jail. Come on.

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1: This channel is currently offline for essential maintenance and will be back as soon as
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0: You know, down in Dos Rios, that's the little frontier town I come from and where I'm the only lawyer, the law business certainly takes many a peculiar turn. Folks seem to come to a cowtown lawyer like Chad Remington, that's me, for almost any kind of advice and for help in almost any kind of trouble. And trouble, believe me, we have a plenty out on the roaring, roistering frontier. Of course, a lot of our troubles aren't brought to me. They just happen. Like the trouble we had just a few weeks ago. Mister, that was bad trouble. Real bad trouble. Cherokee O'Bannon, the ex-medicine man who runs the Dos Rios livery stable, now that he's reformed, somewhat, had gone with me to the judge's for supper. To Cherokee, the principal attraction was the supper. For me, it was the judge's daughter, Libby. Well, we were finishing off one of Libby's lemon sponge pies when...
1: Is something wrong, Cherokee?
2: Now, come on, Cherokee. There is something wrong. You're staring at your cup as if you'd never seen coffee before.
0: Oh, come on, O'Bannon. The judge and Libby have caught you with your jaw down. What's wrong?
3: Well, to be perfectly honest with you, I was just reflecting on what a spot of brandy might do to enhance the flavor of this mocha and java.
1: Well, Cherokee, I haven't got any brandy, but I have got a bit of wine.
3: Wine? My dear Chad.
2: Chad, it sounds as if there's trouble down in town.
0: It sure does, Libby. And from the little I can see here through the window, I'd say someone's raiding the Wells Fargo office.
4: Wells Fargo? Libby, you stay here.
0: Cherokee, get the judge's rifle off the wall. Let's get going fast. By the time we got our horses back into town, a posse had already mounted up and was streaking out of Dos Rios, following the bandits who headed for the hills over the rickety wooden bridge across the White River. There was no moon. Under the somber awning of blackness, there was little to follow but the receding sound of the hoofbeats, which led further and further up a gradually narrowing trail into the far rocky regions of the hills. By this time, we were sure we'd lost them, and the marshal called a halt to hold a council of war.
1: Well, Marshal, what do we do now?
5: I can't say right off, Judge. And I got a pretty good notion that the leader of that bunch was Ab Cleaver. He's been pulling raids not too far from here lately.
3: Well, even though I've heard this Cleaver gent is as smart as a rattlesnake backed into his hole, I think he's making a mistake this time.
5: What do you mean, Cherokee?
0: Well, Marshal, I think Cherokee means they've ridden in a sort of a cul-de-sac, a bottleneck. Because except for Lars Peterson's ranch, there's nothing back up in those hills but rim rock that runs straight up and the headwaters of the White River.
1: Chad, I do believe you're right. Once they ride past Peterson's ranch, they literally have their backs to the wall and we can starve them out.
5: Well, I'll be doggone. Darned if you're all not right. Mac, you take four men and crawl up to the rim behind them two creeks up there that flow into the river. Have a dozen you other fellas go with my chief deputy, Andy Thomas, and form a half circle down here. The rest of us will go back to town, get some more ammunition and rifles. We'll be back up here by sunup to give you some relief and close in on them blasted crooks.
0: Watch it, Cherokee. Riding around this rim, the way you're silhouetted, you make a perfect target if any of Cleaver's...
3: Well, he blew blazes, Chad. That drilled a hole right through my Stetson.
0: Yeah, well, it proves one thing. We're not going to catch them napping. Can you see any of our boys around here?
3: Well, let me see now. Yes. Isn't that the chief deputy, Andy Thomas, squatting down behind that...
0: Come on, Mr. O'Bannon. Your hats are full of holes now. It's starting to look like a beehive.
3: And believe me, I'm no honey. Or am I? Get up there!
0: Oh, boy. Hold it. Oh. Yeah. Anything happen, Andy?
6: Nothing but that sniping.
3: Can you see them down there?
6: Nope. Just a puff of smoke when they throw a shot up here.
0: Well, the marshal said he'd be up with some lunch for you around noontime. But meantime, here are two extra rifles and 300 rounds of shells and a spyglass the judge's father used at Gettysburg.
6: Oh, thanks, Chad. And tell the marshal not to forget a plug of my chawing tobacco. All up here for gosh knows how... Chad, Ain't you listening to me?
0: Oh, I'm sorry, Andy. I was looking down to where they've got Cleaver and his gang sewed up. Without ladders, they'll never be able to get up here, but they could move off to the east a few hundred yards and come up behind the Peterson place. If they did, with what supplies they could get from there, this siege might last for months.
3: I'd like to see them try it. Lars Peterson and Helga are about the two most stubborn Swedes I ever encountered. Wouldn't buy a bottle of my rattlesnake oil for two bits. Well, they'd fight Cleaver and his whole gang to a fairly well.
0: Just the same, I think the thing to do is to go back to town and call a little strategy meeting. What we've got to do is figure every possible move Cleaver might make and have some counter tactics ready.
6: Well, can't lose nothing by getting your heads together.
0: Just a few heads. There isn't a person in this entire valley who has the time to spare 2 months until Cleaver's starved out, if he does manage to get some supplies.
3: Confound that nefarious, no good nitwit. When I get back to town, I'm going to write Mr. Stetson a letter. What we need out here is a hat that's bulletproof.
0: Not only did we need hats that were bulletproof, but we found we needed a lot of help. Cleaver wasn't just shrewd as a catamount. He was a man who was willing to take a chance. However, as we had figured it out, Cleaver had made a mistake. Apparently, when he laid his plans for the Wells Fargo raid, he'd counted on crossing the river and getting away. But instead of crossing the Red River, which had meadowland on its opposite bank, he crossed the White. Found himself with his back to the rocks on one side and the headwaters on the other. That was about the only joyful note I could sound in the whole meeting, which the judge and the marshal called for early that evening.
1: Friends, won't you please quiet down? As much as we want your help and ideas, we can't hear anything if you all try talking at the same time. All right, Chad, would you go on with what you were saying?
0: Well, there's not much more, Judge. I just think with no moon tonight, it'd be a good idea if we could sneak about a dozen men up to Lars Peterson's place just in case Cleaver gets the same idea that I got.
1: Hey, that's a good idea.
3: I think it's a good idea. And just to start the ball a-rolling, I'll volunteer to be one of those men myself.
7: The way the canyon lays, if Cleaver ever gets wise, he can pick us off one by one and we'll never get anybody to Peterson's. What's more, if we do get men up to Peterson's, what happens if they try to break out some other way?
1: Please, folks. Not all at once. After all, the marshal's in charge. What do you think, Marshal?
8: Well, if we could get some of our men into Peterson's, it'd certainly stop Cleaver from...
0: Oh, Marshal, wait a minute. Look who just came in. Helga Peterson.
9: It's good you're all here for the meeting because I come here with bad news.
1: Bad news, Helga?
3: Blazing blue, blue blisters. Bad news? Now what?
0: Oh, come on, Helga. You better come up here on the platform so we can all hear you.
9: Oh, that's just the most awful thing. Nothing so bad ever happened to me, never.
1: Yes, but what is it, Helga? What happened?
9: Those bad men, those crooks, they break into our house.
1: Oh, no.
8: Sober and sidewinders, now we are in for it.
0: Oh, what happened to your husband? What happened to Lars?
9: Lars fight. He fight all he could. He fight like wild man, but those outlaws beat him on the head and take him prisoner.
3: How does it happen you got away, Helga?
9: He didn't get away. They let me go and tell me to come down here and give you a message, and by jumping Yemeni is the worst job I ever had to do. That crook, Abe Cleaver, he say, unless you get him and his men out of Canyon and ride away, they dam up headwaters of White River, and it blow up them and flood out whole town.
8: Oh, now, don't go getting excited. They can't flood the town. It's impossible.
0: I'm afraid it's not impossible, Marshal. Where they're located, they could dam up that water in no time.
9: Already they got men damming the water.
0: And with the water dammed up, even a child could divert it and let it come roaring down on the town.
7: That's what I say, do it. Let them crooks loose.
0: Well, you can't be serious.
7: I can't I? You think we're going to lose our ranches and our stores and everything we own just to catch some sidewinding crooks who haven't done us any harm?
10: That's right.
1: Folks, friends, are you a lot of sheep? Are you going to let a low-down, double-dyed common murderer stampede you into cowardice?
3: Why, and take it from a man who knows. If you accede to this nefarious demand, you'll never be able to live with yourselves. For shame!
0: Neighbors, neighbors, maybe I haven't always been right, but I think everyone here will grant that I've never consciously worked against the interest of my friends in my town.
7: What are you doing, Chad? Running for congressman?
9: This is no matter for laughing. This is serious. And even though Abe Cleaver is holding me, their husband is, what you call it?
0: Is hostage?
9: Yeah, hostage. I tell you, we must not do what Crook said. We must fight. We must fight back.
0: I say keep Helga here to start with. No sense sending her back to suffer along with Lars. When Helga doesn't come back, that'll be Cleaver's answer. By the time he realizes that is his answer, we ought to be able to figure something out. And come ebb tide or high water, we'll fight for this valley like men. Not like the yellow-spined cowards those owl hoots really are.
10: We'll return to the second act of Guns of Wrath, our exciting frontier town adventure, in just a few moments.

0: And now, Frontier Town.
1: Like I said before, this was trouble. Real trouble. And even though I did pull a politician's spellbinding trick assuring everyone that we'd fight back successfully, I honestly didn't think Ab Cleaver would do any more than dam up the water to frighten us. And that was because I didn't know Ab Cleaver. As I learned later from Lars Peterson, Cleaver didn't wait very long. Scarcely an hour after the time he figured Helga ought to be back with our word of acquiescence, Cleaver walked out to where his men were gathered around the Willowbrush Dam they'd built.
2: Well, Ab, the old lady get back?
3: No, we ain't going to wait. I'm going to show them that when Ab Cleaver says something, he means it.
2: It's okay with me, boss. Me and the boys already got the powder planted under the dam. All we got to do is light the fuse, and 10 million gallons of water will come rushing down on Dos Rios like it was Judgment Day.
3: Well, what are you waiting for? You got matches, ain't you? Light the fuse.
2: You know something, Ab? This is going to be more fun than the 4th of July. She's lit, boys. Now scatter. All right, come on.

0: Cutter, head for those rocks up there. Hey, Pete, don't head back toward town. Get up land, up toward the timber.
1: Bessie, give me the baby and follow me. Meet you up on Square Top.
2: Don't try to pass those other wagons. Keep in line. Give everybody a chance.

0: Yep. Ab Cleaver crossed me up, and Dos Rios was underwater. But the strange thing was, and we could see it from our vantage point up in the rocks at Crow's Nest, the town wasn't wiped out. Far from it. It was just as if the river had swollen in a flash spring flood, flowed over its banks, and covered the streets of the town with about 3 feet of silt-filled, muddy water. Now, the Judge, Libby, Cherokee, and I pondered this. Tried to figure it out as we looked down on the sodden town.
1: Why, this is no worse than that spring flood we had when I was a little girl. Maybe not even as bad.
2: No question about it, Libby. And I, for one, can't make it out.
3: You think Cleaver figures that with only a few feet of water, we'll go back into town? And then he let the rest of it loose and really drown us?
1: Well, with a man like that, I suppose anything's possible.
0: Well, not this time. Because if he had wanted to drown us, he could have done it in the first place.
3: By George, you're right.
2: Then what do you make of it, Chad?
0: I don't know exactly, Judge, but I'm sure there must have been some reason for it. Just trying to put myself in Ab Cleaver's place and figure out what he could possibly have had in... Doggone it, I think I got it.
2: Got it? Got what?
0: You see? See way down there, just kind of picking their way into town? You can just barely make them out. There's 8 horses, and I reckon they got 8 men on their backs.
1: I see them, Chad. But who are they? What do you think they're up to?
0: Well, unless I miss my guess.
3: And you missed plenty this trip.
0: Well, those men are Ab Cleaver and his gang. If they wanted to get away, they wouldn't be heading back again toward town. Is that right?
2: Yes. I guess so. But what do you...
0: I think they let loose a portion of that water to clear the town. And now that the town's cleared, they're going back in, completely unmolested, to help themselves to anything and everything they can find.
3: Of all the obnoxious, audacious, dastardly things, here we are, way up here, and if we start down toward town, they'll be able to pick us off like flies. Common house flies, of course, not the horse fly, who is quite sagacious and wary.
1: Chad... Can't we do something?
0: You bet we can. Now, look, we're up here on the high ground, just as they were. Except that we're up on the headwaters of the Red River.
1: Yes.
0: So what's to stop us from pulling the same trick they pulled and threatening to let the whole Red River down on them unless they give up?
2: After the unfortunate advice you gave everybody, Chad, already, do you think that you have any influence left with them?
0: Well, maybe not, but never yet ruled a man off at trying. So what do you say? Let's get down off these rocks and over to the mesa where the rest of the folks are gathered.
4: Doggone it, Chad. 2 wrongs don't make a right. And if we dammed up the Red River, we might finish Dos Rios for fair.
5: By George, that's what I say. Enough is enough. Let them crooks get away. Let's get back to our home.
6: That's what I say. But
7: you can't. You can't quit when you've gone this far. Now look, don't you see? If you men will get back up in the hills and start building the dam, I can circle down with the marshal and a posse and we'll have them cut off. Caught between the flood, we can let loose on them. And enough lead to make a lot of them look like lace curtains.
3: It's just a trick. A trap. Chad just wants to threaten them. And if Cleaver won't give up and you don't want to let the water down on them, you don't have to.
2: Folks, this time, Chad's right.
8: I'm blamed if I don't think so. If you folks are willing to help, me and my men will risk our lives. Won't we, boys?
3: What are you looking at me for, Marshal?
0: Well, if we ride, you'll ride with us, won't you, Cherokee?
3: Well, when you put it that way, Chad, there... Yes!
0: And what about the rest of you?
9: Sure.
0: All right, then. Let's knock on these horses.

0: Rein up, men. This is as far as we go.
1: Chad, I'll be blamed. You were right. See? Those men are ransacking the stores and loading everything they can onto their horses.
2: Well, how are you going to powwow with Cleaver from here?
3: You just watch, Cherokee.
0: Hey, Cleaver! Cleaver, can you hear us? There, we're up here, over your heads. To the east, up by the Quakies.
1: He sees you, Chad. See? They're looking up here.
3: Uh-huh.
0: Cleaver! You've ridden yourself into a trap by coming back into Dos Rios. I'm here with the marshal and a 20-man posse. The rest of the town is back up in the hills. They're all set to let the Red River roar down behind you. Now, if you got any brains at all, you'll quit.
4: This is the marshal, Cleaver. And we're giving you just 1 minute to make up your mind.
2: Well, I'll be hanged. I'll take that back. I'll be blamed. You see them? They've all got their heads together talking it over.
1: Chad, I believe this is going to work.
3: It looks like they've made their minds up.
5: All right, Marshal! You win!
4: Cleaver! Tell your men to throw your guns into the street. We're coming down. All right, boys. Let's get going.

0: Well, we sure were feeling good. Me in particular, as we threaded our way through the aspens, came out in the lane on the back of High Baxter's ranch, and headed through the water and mud into town. A few seconds after the marshal told the boys to spread out...
1: Split up, boys! Cover both ends of the street!
0: Cherokee suddenly nudged me and pointed to something.
2: Chad, isn't that someone trying to get away through the alley?
0: You're doggone right it is, and if I'm not mistaken, it's Ab Cleaver. Come on, Cherokee. I'm sure gonna need your help. Cleaver? The farther you run now, the farther you're gonna bounce later when I drag you back to town. Oh, so that's the way you wanna play, huh?
2: Ted, you're wearing your gun. What's the matter with you? Perforate that perfidious poltroon.
0: Nothing doing, Cherokee. I got plans for that buzzard.
2: Look, he jumped off his horse and ran behind that piece of down timber.
0: Doggone it, this time we got him. Oh, boy, easy. Down, Cherokee, flatten. Now, look, you old fake. This time I'm going to trust my life to you, and you doggone well better be careful with it.
2: What do you mean? What are you going to do?
0: While you stay behind this rock and cover me, I'm going to belly crawl across this clearing, pull him out from behind that log, and beat his brains out, if he has any.
2: Ted, for goodness sake, be careful.
0: I'll be cautious. You be careful. Careful where you shoot covering me. All right, now. Here goes. And that makes six. All right, Cleaver, your gun's empty, I reckon, and my fists are loaded. Now, come here.
3: Why, you loudmouth!
0: You won't be loudmouth. You're not going to even be able to talk.
3: Don't!
0: All right, Cherokee. I bruised my knuckles on this polecat's chin. You grab him and sling him over your horse. They're going back to town loaded with skunk.

0: Well, Miss Libby, after all that exertion, how about another piece of your lemon sponge pie?
1: Why, certainly, Cherokee. More coffee?
2: I guess Cherokee will take a second cup of coffee if you, if you give him something to, put in it.
3: Well, I still have that wine in the cupboard.
0: Hell, now, Judge, I really
2: don't. Oh, no, wait just a minute. What kind of wine is it, Judge?
3: It's a very wonderful, rare old port.
0: I rather think...
2: Oh, Cherokee. Now, don't say you're going to turn down a libation. A little port wine?
0: Indeed, sir, I am not. Because with a man of my character, it's any port in a storm.

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Direction by Paul Franklin. Music written and played by Ivan Ditmars. Be sure to be with us again, same time next week, for another fine action-adventure story with your favorite young Western star, Tex Chandler. And now this is Bill Forman telling you that Frontier Town came to you from Hollywood.

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1: Oh.
0: Lovely, isn't it? Mm. And as anyone can see, every bar is chunky.
2: Magic.
3: Yeah.
0: That's because there's a glass and a half of full cream milk in every half pound. 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
4: Once upon a time there was an engineer.
5: Choo-choo Charlie was his name, we hear.
4: He had an engine and he sure had fun. He used good and plenty candy to make his train run.
6: Charlie says, love my good and plenty. Charlie says, really rings the bell. Charlie says, love my good and plenty. Don't know any other candy that I love so well.
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This is Laurence Olivier. I'm speaking to you from the Theatre Royal Haymarket, in the heart of London's theatre land. A good few years ago, I had the pleasure of appearing as his guest on his own program from New York, and that is why it gives me particular pleasure to return the compliment and to reintroduce you this week to Orson Welles. Orson has chosen a famous story by Alexander Pushkin, which you may know. It is a tale of excitement and suspense, which I think you'll like. Here he is, then, Orson Welles, in the role of Hermann in The Queen of Spades.

0: 3, 7, ace. 3, 7, ace. 3, 7, ace. 3, 7. Queen! Queen! So, they say I'm mad, do they? They say I'm out of my mind. Here in the Obukhov Hospital, room number 17. Just as though I were out of my mind. Listen, my friends. Listen. I'm no more insane than you are. No more insane than I was. That evening. That evening at Naromov's. Naromov of the Horse Guards. The night of the card party.
1: And how did you make out, Stewin? Did you win?
2: Yes,
1: No,
2: I lost, just as I always do. I always have been unlucky at cards. I play carefully. Never raise the stakes, keep my head, never let myself be put out. Yet I always lose.
1: And you've never been tempted into putting your winnings back onto a sequence? All on one card, double on the second, double again on the third?
2: Not me, I'm afraid.
1: You surprise me. I wish I'd got your temperament.
3: What about Hermann here? He's never had a card in his hand in his life. Oh. Yet he sits here till 5 a.m. just watching us play.
4: Why not? Play fascinates me. Just to watch.
2: And you never want to join in and try your luck?
4: No. I'm in no position to throw away what I've got in the hope of winning more than I need.
3: Well, if you never start gambling, I suppose you never acquire a taste for it. But you know, there's one person I can't understand.
1: I wonder who's that?
3: My grandmother, the Countess Anna Fedotovna. Oh. She never touches a card.
4: Your grandmother, the Countess?
3: Uh-huh.
4: But why should she want to gamble? She's over 80 years old.
3: True, but that only shows you've never heard the story.
1: No?
2: And what is her story, then? Come on, Tomsky, you cannot leave us all in the air like that.
3: Well, it's very simple, really. The Countess knows an infallible system.
4: Oh,
3: she
4: nonsense.
3: Could win every time she played, true.
4: Nonsense, my dear Tomsky, there's no such thing as an infallible system. There's always a chance of losing. That's why I always refuse to play.
3: There is an infallible system, Hermann, if you know it, and the Countess does know it. Now listen to this. About 60 years ago, she was in Paris, beautiful, rich, and she had a passion for cards. She had a run of bad luck. She lost every time she played. And she ended up, after one particularly bad evening, by owing the Duke of Orléans a very tidy sum. Now, you've heard of the Count Saint-Germain, haven't you?
4: Wasn't that the charlatan who said he was the wandering Jew and pretended to have found the elixir of life?
3: Well, he may have been a charlatan in some ways, but he had extraordinary powers, supernatural powers, apparently. And he was the one who taught the Countess her infallible system.
4: Nonsense. Nonsense, Tomsky. I tell you, there's no such thing.
3: Very well, then. How do you explain this? The Countess asked Saint-Germain to lend her the money. Instead, he told her the secret system. She went back to Versailles that very night, and on just 3 cards, doubling and redoubling the stakes, she won back the fortune she had lost.
4: But, my dear fellow, that was just a lucky coincidence.
3: No.
4: If she had played again, she'd have lost her fortune again.
3: Oh, no. Not when she knew which 3 cards to play.
4: Nonsense.
3: You see, it had been one of the conditions, by the way, I didn't tell you, that after she played them just the once, she should never touch a card again in her life. And she never has done.
4: You mean to say you've a grandmother with a secret like that which could make you millions and you've never managed to wheedle it out of her?
3: No. Nobody ever has. Not even her own sons.
1: Well, I wish the Countess would take pity on me sometime. 3 infallible cards like that, and once would be enough.
4: Nonsense.
1: I should retire a wealthy man from that single game.
4: Oh, I had scoffed at the tale, pretended to disbelieve it, but in my heart, I knew it was true. There is such an infallible system. There are 3 cards that will always win. Every gambler knows that there are, knows that there must be. Once in a lifetime, someone discovers the secret, and then their fortune is made. And it was just those 3 infallible cards that I had always been trying to discover, watching game after game, never playing until I knew which the secret sequence really was. Well, now I know. All night long I have lain awake, thinking about the secret and the one old woman who knew it. Next morning I took a walk through the streets of the city. I stopped before an imposing mansion. Excuse me, sir. Yeah. Whose house is that over there?
5: On the corner?
4: Yes.
5: The Countess Fedotovna's. A great lady, sir.
4: The Countess? The Countess Anna Fedotovna?
5: That's right, sir. The only one. She's an old lady now, sir. 87, they say.
4: And who is the young lady? The young one sitting at the window.
5: At the embroidery frame, sir.
4: Yes.
5: Oh, that will be the Countess's young ward, Lizaveta Ivanovna.
4: Lizaveta Ivanovna. Thank you. Thank you, sir. So the Countess has a pretty young lady to look after her, has she? Well, maybe that will prove to be the answer. Yes, she was to be the answer, all right. Lizaveta Ivanovna. Day after day, I went back to the house, standing there in the street, gazing up at the figure in the window, wondering what went on between her and the Countess. Did she know the story of the old woman's secret? No. Not until I finally told her. They talked about other things up there in the Countess's dressing room.
6: What are you gazing out of the window for, child? Is it so interesting down in the street?
7: I'm sorry. I wasn't thinking.
6: Not thinking. You looked as though you were lost in thought. Maybe you find it far too dull, reading to me.
7: Oh, no, my lady. Shall I get the book that Prince Pavel sent you yesterday?
6: No, no, I don't feel in the mood for being read to. Oh, the novels they send me are a lot of ridiculous nonsense. Is the carriage ready?
7: Yes, my lady. It is waiting at the door till you require it.
6: Then I shall get dressed and we will drive to the park. Please be ready to start when I am dressed.
7: Huh? Yes, my lady. Natasha.
8: Yes, mademoiselle.
7: Do you know that man down there in the street? He has been standing there all the morning.
8: The officer, mademoiselle? No, I never saw him before.
7: What uniform is he wearing?
8: Well, I am not sure, mademoiselle, but... Yes, he is a captain in the engineers, I think.
7: It is very handsome. The uniform, I mean.
8: Yes, mademoiselle.
4: I knew that she had seen me, standing there each morning. I had seen her blush and pretend to turn away to her embroidery. But always her eyes stole back to me. And I knew that sooner or later I should succeed. And then one day, as she was helping the old countess into her carriage,
6: careful,
4: I slipped the note into her hand. I saw her start of surprise, her indecision, whether to throw it away or not. Then I saw her hide it in her glove as the carriage drove away.
7: Know then, my adored one, that you are more to me than life itself. Though I have only had the exquisite happiness of gazing at you from afar, I live for the day when I shall hear your voice, and when I shall have the courage to declare myself your devoted slave, Hermann. But what am I to do? Whatever would the Countess say if ever she were to find out? The man is far too bold. I shall have to return his letter.
4: Yes. Yes, she returned my letter, just as I knew she would, with a brief note of her own. Sir, it said, I am sure that your intentions are honorable and that you have no wish to offend me, but I cannot begin an acquaintance in such an imprudent manner. I return your letter and trust you will never give me cause to complain of your disrespect. Oh, yes, I was in her thoughts. I had every cause to be, for never a day went past now without my sending her another note smuggled into her, sometimes one way, sometimes another.
7: Please, be good enough not to bring me any more letters, and tell the person who sent you that he ought to be ashamed of himself.
6: But of course, mademoiselle, of course. Even though he is devoted to you.
4: Even though I was devoted to her. Day after day, I begged her, implored her to let me visit her. And it was not long before I was receiving her replies. Before she was telling me that she, too, was in love. Before she was ready to do everything I asked of her. And then, at last, the letter for which I had been waiting was thrown down to me from the Countess's window. Oh, what a letter that was.
7: This evening, there is a ball at the German embassy. The Countess will be there. This is our only chance of meeting alone. As soon as the Countess and I have left for the ball, the servants will be going out and the porter will be in his lodge. Come to the house at 11:30. Walk straight in. If anybody happens to stop you in the hall, go straight upstairs. Probably you will be seen by no one. If so, turn to the left through the anteroom. You will reach the Countess's bedroom. There you will find two doors. The one on the right leads into a study which is never used. The one on the left leads to a corridor, the end of which is a staircase. It leads to my room. I shall have returned by 2:00.
4: No, there was nobody to challenge me. The porter was asleep in his lodge, and the servants were not about. By 11:30... I was safely inside the Countess's apartments. But it was not the left-hand door I opened. The one that led on to Ivanova's room. No. It was the door into the empty study. Next to the bedroom of the Countess. There I waited until 2:00. And in my pocket, there was a pistol. 2:30 before she returned. And I heard them enter the bedroom just beyond the door where I was hiding.
7: Good night, my lady.
6: Oh, so you are going to bed? Already, my dear.
7: If you will excuse me, I'm very tired.
6: Very tired, she says. A girl of her age. Aren't I tired as well?
7: I thought that Natasha would be attending your ladyship.
6: Oh, to be sure, to be sure. Don't bother about me, my dear. Nobody cares for an old woman like me. Go to bed, then, if you are so tired. Why stand there arguing?
7: I'm sorry, my lady. Good night.
6: Good night. Girl. Natasha, unlace me.
9: Yes, your lady.
6: Oh, I'll be quick about it. Uh-huh. Mademoiselle is not the only one who is tired. Huh?
4: Oh. I watched the old woman through a crack in the door. I watched the whole repulsive scene as wig, paint, patches, and every finery was stripped away. And the gaunt, unlovely features emerged that fashion and artistry had done so much to conceal. At last the maid retired.
10: Does your ladyship wish to retire, or shall I place the chair by the window?
6: The chair is well enough where it is. Take away the candles. I will have light enough from the icon lamp.
10: Good night, my lady.
6: Good night, good night. What a paltry affair it was tonight, that ball. It seems they have forgotten what social occasions ought to be, just as the modern world has forgotten how to deport itself. What days they used to be when Princess Daria Petrovna and I...
11: Who are you?
1: Don't be alarmed, madam. Don't be alarmed. I am not going to harm you. I have come to ask you a favor.
11: Who are you? What are you doing here?
1: It does not matter who I am. But it is in your power to make me happy for life.
9: And it will cost you nothing.
11: What do you want?
9: Madame, I know that you can name three cards. Three cards that are to be played in sequence. Three cards that cannot fail to make the fortune of anyone who knows them.
11: No. No, it was only a jest. I swear, only a stupid jest.
9: It is no jest to me, madam. I want you to name those cards for me.
11: I do not know any cards.
9: Why should you keep your secret? Who for? For your grandson, Stomsky? They are all rich enough already. They don't need to know your secret. Besides, they have no idea of the value of money. They would squander it away in a year. With me, it would be different. I know the value of money. I live simply. I am not a gambler. I have never touched a pack of cards in my life. I will only touch three cards. Tell me which they are.
11: I do not know any cards.
9: Madame, if you have any feelings at all, by all you hold dear in life, tell me your secret. If you have ever known what it is to be in love, if you have ever known human suffering or sympathy or rapture, by all you have ever felt or longed for, I beg you, tell me.
11: I do not know any card.
9: You old witch! I'll make you answer. See, I have a pistol.
11: Oh, no, no.
9: Tell me. Tell me, you hag. Tell me. Unless you tell me those three cards, I shall...
0: But she's dead. She's dead. Dead! The secret is... No. No. No!
4: It was only then that I remembered Lizaveta Ivanovna waiting for me in her room, at the head of the little staircase down the corridor.
12: Hermann, where were you? Where have you been?
4: I've been in the Countess's bedroom. I have just left her. The old woman is dead.
12: No.
4: Yes.
12: What are you saying?
4: I am saying the Countess is dead. What's more, I'm afraid that I was the cause of her death.
12: Oh, no. What terrible thing has happened?
4: She died of fright. It was an accident. She had a secret that I had to know. Three cards. A secret that can make the fortune of anyone who knows it.
12: But, Hermann...
4: That was all I wanted, just three cards. I let myself in just as you told me. I hid myself in the study next to her bedroom. I waited till she had got undressed and dismissed her maid. And then I came out and asked her.
12: So that was why you wanted me to let you into the house? And I thought... What have I done? What have I done?
4: The old fool, I begged her to tell me. I begged her on my bended knees. But the old witch was obstinate. So I pulled out my pistol and threatened her with it.
12: You monster!
4: Don't worry, I didn't intend to kill her. The pistol wasn't even loaded. It was an accident, a pure accident. But she died. She died. The secret has died with her. Just three cards. Three cards that would have made a fortune.
12: What a fool I've been. What an utter fool to believe all your lies, to believe that you really loved me, that
4: three
12: it was me
4: cards.
12: You were even interested
4: three
12: in.
4: Three cards that were worth a fortune.
12: Yes, three cards. And I was the one that was going to help you find them. Oh, what a fool I've been. What a wicked fool. But for me, she would never have died. It was I who killed her. I, her own ward.
4: The old woman deserved to die.
12: She didn't. She didn't. She was kind to me. I killed her.
4: Nobody killed her. The old woman died because she was an obstinate old fool. What is far more important, her secret died with her. Three cards. Just three simple cards. Now, shall I get out of the house? There seems little point in my staying any longer.
12: I was going to show you down the secret staircase.
4: Then show me.
12: Leads down from the...

0: I was going to show you down the secret staircase.
1: Then show me.
0: It leads down from the Countess's bedroom.
1: Well, come on, show me.
0: No. I'm afraid. Afraid of seeing her there.
1: Then give me the key. Tell me what it is. I'll make my own way out. The old Countess was dead, and her secret had died with her. Though I hated her for it, her death was on my hands. And the thought began to obsess me. She had died with hatred in her eyes. Hatred as well as fear. And who can say what hatred is liable to do? Even the hatred of the dead. Perhaps you will say that I am superstitious, for I have no faith. But suddenly I knew that I must pay my last respects to her and ask her forgiveness.
2: Poor lady. She died 2 nights ago, peacefully, in a chair beside her bed.
1: I am sorry.
2: Yes, I'm going to the funeral tomorrow at the convent of Our Lady.
1: What time is the funeral?
2: 9 o'clock in the morning.
1: At the convent of Our Lady. I shall be there.
2: You are a good friend, Herman. Thank you.
1: The church was full of mourners, for the old woman had many friends, many acquaintances. Anyone who had lived as long as she had must have had many acquaintances, even if they were only waiting for her to die. The coffin stood on a catafalque under a velvet canopy. The body was laid within it, hands crossed upon the breast, wearing the lace cap and the satin gown. When her relatives had paid their last respects, I too approached the coffin. Forgive me, old woman. Forgive me. I meant you no harm. No. No! Say that I am mad, if you like. But the old woman's eyes were open. And they were mocking me. I heard her chuckle. Chuckle horribly. And I was afraid of her. I fought my way out of the church and hurried away to lose myself in the noise and bustle of the streets. All day I wandered about the town trying to forget all that I had seen. I dined alone, and when I got back to my room, I locked the door behind me. And at last, I fell asleep. When I woke up, suddenly, the moonlight was coming through my window. It was 3 o'clock in the morning, and I heard a distant clock chiming the hour.
3: Who is it? Who's there? Who is it?
1: The Countess. Countess Fedotovna.
4: I am here through no will of my own, young man. I am here because I have been told, compelled, to grant your request. 3, 7, 8 will win for you if played in that order, but only on this condition that you play them once and never play again in your life.
1: Yes. Yes, Countess. Countess, I beg your forgiveness.
4: I forgive you, my death. But if you gamble more than once, I shall return.
1: Yes, I accept the condition.
5: Good evening, Count. Why, Herman, you here? Do you come here to watch the play as well?
1: I have come to play, Narumov.
5: To play? But I thought you never did play.
1: I shall play this once. May I take a card, sir?
6: But of course.

0: Thank you.
1: Well, congratulations on your fall from grace, my dear fellow. I shall watch this. Oh, the best of luck to you.
0: Thank you. This is my card. This is my stake.
1: Pardon me, sir, but what is the stake? I cannot see quite what you've written.
0: 47,000 rubles.
1: That's a very high stake, sir. A great deal higher than usual.
0: Well, you accept my card or not?
1: Naturally. I must only point out that here we play only for cash. Oh, for my part, your word is more than sufficient, but my part...
0: There is the cash.
1: Oh, thank you. If you are ready. 9. And the 3.
0: The 3 it is. I win. I will play again and double my stake. And this is my card.
1: As you will, sir. At your pleasure. The knave. And the 7.
0: The 7 is my card. I win again.
1: You are remarkably lucky, sir.
0: I will play once more while my luck holds. I stake everything. Everything on this card.
1: A queen. And an ace?
0: An ace. The ace wins.
1: Pardon me, sir. That card is not the ace. It's the queen.
2: The queen?
1: Your queen has lost for you.
2: The queen? The queen of spades. But it wasn't the queen that I played. It was the queen of spades. The queen of spades. It is the cursed old woman. The old woman. She has tricked me. Tricked me.
3: Three. Seven. Ace. Three. Seven. Ace. Three. Seven. Queen.
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12: Groucho, I have Margot Durst and Ed Gardner waiting to talk to you. So, folks, come in, please, and meet Groucho Marx.
13: Welcome to You Bet Your Life. Say the secret word and divide an extra $100. Margot Durst and Ed Gardner, eh? Are you the Ed Gardner from Duffy's Tavern?
17: No, I'm Ed Gardner from Long Beach, Groucho. Uh-huh.
13: Are you married or single? In other words, are you batching it or botching it?
17: No, I'm married.
13: In other words, you're botching it.
17: Huh? I'm married.
13: Are you happily botched?
17: Happily married.
13: Why should you be different from...
17: Well, you know, Groucho, I have a very beautiful wife, a charming wife, a good cook, and she's just tops.
13: Mm-hmm. Sounds like an angel. Now, where'd you meet this saintly girl?
17: Well, I met her in a bar on Oliveira Street.
13: You said the secret word, which is bar, which is street. So you win $50, Skinny, and you win $50. Huh? You say you met her in a bar? For an angel, she was flying pretty low, wasn't she? Now, your name is Margot Durst.
18: Yes,
13: is that the way you're Durst? Are you married?
18: Yes.
13: Good, good. How'd you meet your husband?
18: Which one?
13: I'm not fussy. Let's start with number one. How'd you meet him? In a bar on Alvera Street?
18: No, I ran a restaurant in Washington, Iowa, and he came in and ordered a 5-cent ice cream cone.
13: A 5-cent ice cream cone?
18: Yeah.
13: This must have been around 1840, wasn't it?
18: Yeah.
13: He ordered a nickel ice cream cone and wound up with you, huh?
18: Yeah.
13: You're saying you can't get that much for a nickel anymore. Well, how about Exhibit B? How'd you meet him?
18: Well, he came in the same restaurant and ordered a dish of ice cream.
13: There must be something about your ice cream that drives men mad. With desire, I mean. For ice cream. Yes. Is there a third husband?
18: No, that's enough.
13: Ran out of ice cream, huh?
18: Yeah.
13: What does your husband do for a living?
18: He works at a chicken ranch.
13: What does he do on the chicken ranch?
18: Everything.
13: Well, will you call me the next time he lays an egg?
18: No, I don't mean that. I mean that he gathers the eggs and he feeds the chickens.
13: Well, you're a charming and fascinating couple, and I've grown very fond of both of you. Let's see how much you two can win in the quiz. George, suppose you tell them how to play this, huh? What category did they select, George?
12: Well, Groucho, they selected geographical name changes, right?
13: Okay, now you explain to them how they play the game.
12: The $100 questions are fairly easy, the $200 are a little harder, and the $300 are pretty tough questions. Now, the answer for you people is to get four questions and get a total of $500. If you do, you have a chance to run your total up at the end of the show to even $10,000. If you get $500 while you're out here now out of four questions.
18: Well,
12: right?
13: Yes.
18: Number one.
12: Yeah. All right, you can take a $100 question first, all right?
13: Mm-hmm. What is the modern name for Constantinople?
18: Istanbul.
13: Well, that's close enough. It's Istanbul.
12: And you have one.
13: You only
12: right?
13: get $75 because you left out two left.
12: No, actually, you get $100, and the object, of course, is to get $500. Which category do you want now? Twos or threes?
18: I'll take in between.
12: A two.
13: That's Mrs. In Between. What country was once called Hindustan? You're getting pretty chummy, huh?
18: India.
13: India is right.
12: And you now have $300. 200 more to go to get the 500 to get the chance for 10,000.
13: This is the 300 thing, yeah.
12: Well, if you get this one, this will do it. You'll have a total of 600.
13: The former kingdom of Lombardy is part of what modern country?
18: Italy.
13: Italy is right. Say, you're the smartest chicken fancier.
12: You now have $600 and one more chance. Of course, this
13: you can run it
12: this
13: up
12: money's
13: higher.
12: All yours now.
18: Well, any of them in there?
13: Yes.
12: Anyone? Three, huh? Two, or one? A $200? All right.
13: Helvetia was the former name of what small country?
18: Ouch. Ouch.
13: Ouch. Ouch. I never heard of that country. That isn't what it says here.
18: Excuse me. Repeat that,
13: will you? Helvetia, H-E-L-V-E-T-I-A, was the former name for what small country? Why did you pick that? That's not the name either. No, it's Switzerland.
12: Well, you're still all right. You earned $600, so we'll see you at the end of the show where you have a chance to run your total earnings up to $2,000, $5,000, or $10,000.
13: Out of it. Out of it.
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0: your electric bug.
1: I'm Bill Holden, folks, and what I have to say is aimed at me as much as you. 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
1: Groucho, I'd like you to meet Jackie Joseph and Pat Fiennes. They're standing by right at this moment. So, folks, come in, please, and meet Groucho Marx.
2: Welcome to your bet. The season's on. Welcome to your betcha life. Say the secret word, and you'll divide an extra $100. Now, is Jackie really your first name?
3: No, Jackie is my middle name.
2: Jackie is your name, though, huh?
3: Yes, Jackie's my middle name, but my first name is Sammy.
2: Sammy. I'm glad to hear it. And what is your last name, Fred?
3: Joseph.
2: You've got three boys' names, huh?
3: Yeah.
2: Jackie, Sammy, and Joseph, huh?
3: Everyone says I sound like the Marx Brothers.
2: Well, you certainly don't look like them. Well, with a boy's name like Sammy, doesn't it ever get confusing?
3: Oh, very confusing. When I graduated school, all my girlfriends got letters like, come be a dental assistant or learn to be a secretary, and I got notices saying, the Coast Guard needs you.
2: Well, kid, if you were to join the Coast Guard, the coast would be safe, but I doubt if you'd be. Where are you from, Jack?
3: I'm a native of Los Angeles, born in the county hospital. That's about as native as you can get.
2: Yes, I would imagine that. Well, why were you born there?
3: Well, my mother was there, and so I thought it was convenient.
2: When were you born?
3: Well, I was born on Election Day, the day Prohibition was repealed.
2: They repealed Prohibition? When did they do that?
3: Quite a bit ago,
2: Well, this certainly comes as a surprise to me. I guess now I can let all that beer out of the bathtub and start bathing again. I'll get back to you, Sammy. In the meantime, try not to get drafted into the Navy.
3: Okay.
2: Your name is Patrick Tynes, huh?
4: Tynes, that's
2: Tynes.
4: Right.
2: What kind of name is that, Tynes?
4: That's Irish.
2: Are you from Ireland?
4: No.
2: Are you from
4: Dixie?
2: My
4: mother and dad come from Ireland. My dad is from Kerry County, and my mother is from County Cork.
2: From Kerry County? Is that anywhere?
4: Kerry.
2: Yeah. Is that anywhere near Kerry Nation? Do you know Kerry Nation?
3: Oh, it's a wonderful place.
2: She is young, isn't she? Pat, you're a pretty healthy looking lad. Now, where do you get this vitality?
4: Well, Groucho, I walk for my health.
2: Mm-hmm. You know, a lot of people walk, but that doesn't mean they're healthy. Usually it means the finance company took their automobile away. In what way are you different from everybody else who walks? You walk faster?
4: No, Groucho. I walked across this United States 17 times.
2: 17 times?
4: That's right.
2: How old are you?
4: Well, I was 75 the 21st day of February.
2: 75? And you've walked 17 times across the country? Well, you're a very vigorous man, Pat. Are you retired, Pat?
4: No, I'm with the Navy.
2: What ship are you on, the Monitor or the Merriman?
4: No, I'm not on a board of ship, Groucho. I'm civilian personnel out at North Island. I'm in the electrical department.
2: Oh. Now, Jackie, let's get back to you, and it's about time, don't you think so?
3: Thank you.
2: Are you married?
3: No.
2: What kind of a man are you looking for?
3: My mother wants me to look for a nice, rich man.
2: Your mother wants you to look for a nice rich man.
3: Mm-hmm.
2: Huh? Why must this fellow be rich?
3: Because mother would like that.
2: Well, tell your mother to get her own husband. Now, Jackie, if you don't have a husband, who do you argue with? Who do you talk to on those lonely, long winter nights?
3: Well, we've got three dogs and a grouch full of chinchillas.
2: You have a grouch full of chinchillas? What's a grouch? Outside of me.
3: It's a place where you put cars.
2: Oh, you mean garage?
3: A garage.
2: Oh. Well, why do you raise chinchillas? Is there some reason for that?
3: Well, it's a very profitable business.
2: It is? Have you made money with them?
3: No.
2: No.
3: But it's not because of that. They're very cheap to raise, and they're very expensive. You could sell them for $1,850 if you have a good pair. But my mother has become very attached to all of them, and they're all her personal friends. And she just couldn't think of selling.
2: Doesn't your mother have any friends besides the chinchillas?
3: Well, we have little names for them all, and
2: you name them?
3: Well, we name them according to their personality. Like we have Jovial, or the Stranger, or the the
2: monster.
3: Giant. We have a monster. Mm. We have a Groucho. No offense.
2: You have a Groucho? That's the
3: yes.
2: monster?
3: Huh? No, it's another one. We have one called Shaky. It has sort of a chinchilla trouble that it falls over on its side all the time and can't move around too fast.
2: Oh, that describes me pretty accurately.
3: We have a little trouble sometimes, like with Shaky. Time we would mate him, the female would run away from him before he could even get to her. So we found a chinchilla called Nanny One Eye, who cannot see too well. And we put it in the
2: case. Is this an elderly chinchilla?
3: She got her day, yes.
2: Yeah. Why don't you get him some bifocals?
3: Anyway, we made it Shaky and Nanny One Eye. And by the time Shaky got up to Nanny One Eye, she didn't even see him coming. So it turned out to be a wonderful family, and they have beautiful children.
2: Well, it's certainly, I'm glad to know what goes on behind the scenes in the chinchilla world. Now, Jackie, if I ever fork over $25,000 for a chinchilla coat, I'll keep a sharp lookout for Shaky, One Eye, and what was the other one?
3: Groucho.
2: Yeah. Yeah. Well, I hate to break this up. You're real charming, both of you. The time has come for you to win some money now. George, tell them how we play this game.
1: Well, as you can see, we've got a new game going here. Each of the sections is filled with questions. You get a chance at four questions, and the object is to answer enough...
2: To win $500.
1: Yes.
2: And you can win more than $500, but if you win $500, you get a chance at the wheel later. Then you get a chance at $5,000 or even $10,000.
1: Exactly what I was going to say.
2: Yes.
3: Thank you.
1: More
2: the words right out of my mouth. Huh?
1: In other words, the important thing is you get four chances to make at least $500. You can pick from any place in here you want. And this one's for two, right?
2: This is for two. Oh. Did you pick this category, didn't
3: yes.
2: you? Nice three rhymes. What shall we give little Tommy Tucker for supper?
3: Pie?
2: Well, you could, but that's not the answer. The answer is white bread and butter.
1: Oh. Well, you're still in the game, of course.
2: No, of course.
1: You still have three more chances to make $500.
2: You can pick a $300 one, a two, or a one.
4: Well,
1: another two? Okay.
2: What did the three wise men of Gotham use for a ship?
3: I didn't even know there were three wise men in Gotham.
2: Well, you've been playing around with chinchillas. You don't know much of anything. Well, it was a bowl. B-O-W-L. All right, now...
1: Well, there are two more chances to make $500. It can be done.
2: Yeah, now if you take a two and a three and you win them both, you'd have $500.
1: That's the way to go.
2: Live dangerously, Sammy, Patty, Jackie. $300. On the first day of Christmas, what did my true love send me?
3: A partridge in a pear tree.
2: That's right.
1: And you've got $300.
2: Now, you can't lose this money. That you have. That's
1: yours. Yeah, $300 is yours. Now, if you make it $500, this is your last question, by the way.
4: Come on, Jackie. You're lucky. Go ahead and take it.
1: All right. This will put you in a chance for the $10,000 at the end. And this one's for two, right?
2: This is for two. Oh. Don't you think Jackie's cute?
1: I certainly do. My wife isn't here tonight.
2: You didn't tell me I was cute.
3: Everyone knows that.
2: Oh, what a shifty babe. She hasn't been around with chinchillas all the time. Now this, for $200, what did the pieman say to Simple Simon?
3: Can I just recite it?
2: Yes,
3: Simple
2: you can.
3: Simple Simon met a pieman going to the fair. Said Simple Simon to the pieman, let me taste your ware. Said the pieman to Simple Simon... Simple Simon to... Met a pieman going to fair. Said Simple Simon to the pieman, let me taste your ware. Help me! Said the pieman to Simple Simon, I'm afraid I haven't any.
2: Well, we gave you a long chance, only because you were so cute. But show me first your penny. Was the line.
3: Oh, the pieman I knew said he didn't have any.
2: Yes, well, you've been... you've been in that garage too long.
1: Well, you wind up with
2: $300. That isn't too bad.
1: No.
3: That's very good.
2: Well, thanks, Sammy,
3: Thank
2: Jackie,
3: you,
2: and
3: Charles.
2: Patty. You leave me here with more money than you came in, and okay. That isn't too bad, and thanks.
1: We'll see if our first couple can bring their winnings up to $10,000 in just a moment.
0: The years of brutal struggle had ended, and Jim Case had emerged victorious from his battle with the world at large. But the victory was a hollow one, for he found himself wealthy and successful, but an outsider in his own home, a stranger in his wife's heart. This is Ed Herlihy, your host on My True Story. Tomorrow, you'll hear the drama of a man who spent his life in fanatical pursuit of success and who found at the end of the race that he had left everything really worthwhile behind. 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My True Story brings you a complete hour-long drama every weekday on NBC. 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The drama, the music, the news, the rich variety of entertainment and information brought to you over these NBC stations.
1: Groucho, Margot Durst and Ed Gardner earned $600 in the quiz, so they get a chance at the big money, and here they are. 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
2: Congratulations. 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
3: Seven,
2: that's for $10,000. 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
4: One.
2: Dice. Spin the wheel. Yes. If either of these numbers comes up, question.

0: gave it a spin there, did you? He could go around the world on this turn.
1: Whoa!
0: Well, your numbers were 1 and 7, and it came up 2, so this question is worth $2,000. The Allied invasion of Normandy in 1944 was one of the biggest news events of all time. I'm sure you've read a lot about it. Now, for $2,000, I want you to tell me the military code name for the actual Normandy operation. There was a special name for this.

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1: Onward.
2: Orange.
0: It was Operation Overlord.
1: Oh.
0: I'm sorry you missed it, but you still have... How much did you win?
1: 50 apiece and 600 besides.
0: You've won a total of $700. You've each won 350. Well, that's not such a bad night's work, is it?
3: Yeah.
0: Congratulations and thanks for being with us. You bet your life.
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3: 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And now, Harold Perry, as Honest Harold, the homemaker.

0: Well, it's a chill November evening in Honest Harold's hometown, but as far as Harold is concerned, it might as well be spring. He's just had his date with the lovely Theodora, the dancing teacher. Right now, we find him reluctantly saying goodnight to her on her front porch.
1: Well, goodnight, Harold.
2: Goodnight, Theodora. Theodora?
1: Yes?
2: You want to stay out for a minute and talk?
1: Well, it's awfully late, Harold. Thanks again for a very lovely evening.
2: Really wasn't much. Just dinner at the Antler Hotel in the Moose Room. Of course, it was the deluxe dinner, $2.50 with a shrimp cocktail.
1: Yes. I enjoyed the movie, too.
2: Yeah, so did I. Gosh, it was nice sitting there with you, holding hands and snuggling up in the dark, Theodora. Yeah, movies are better than ever.
1: Wasn't that mystery picture scary?
2: Yeah. I like to go to mystery pictures with you, Theodora. Every time you get scared, you throw your arms around me. I did pretty well tonight. You got scared 6 times.
1: That was because of that awful character. The one they called the Hummer.
2: Yeah.
1: Every time he was just about to murder somebody, he hummed that tune in that weird voice.
2: Yeah. Theodora, wouldn't it be awful if the Hummer were right here in Melrose Springs?
1: Don't say that.
2: He'd walk down the dark streets looking for his victims.
1: Harold!
2: And he'd come sneaking up behind you, closer and closer, and then...
1: Harold?
2: Yeah.
1: You just did that to make me put my arms around you. That isn't fair.
2: No, but it's fun. Theodora, how about a kiss?
1: No.
2: Oh, come on.
1: Harold.
2: If you won't kiss me, I'll kiss you. Darn it, I missed.
1: I'm going in now. Good night, Harold.
2: Good night, Theodora. Well, there goes $7.30.
1: Harold.
2: Yes?
1: Come here.
2: She kissed me. Tonight must be can night. I better walk with my eyes open from now on. Oop, I'm wearing one. Pineapple can. Sure was a nice evening. The Hummer. How could he be in little old sleepy Melrose Springs? Well, certainly fun saying goodnight to Theodora. Irene. Must be an echo.

0: Sure is a loud echo. Mm-hmm. 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I don't know that part. What's that? Somebody's following me. Sounds like that Hummer. He's still after me. Maybe he's a jealous lunatic, like that fellow in the movie. Probably saw me kissing Theodora. Hates lovers. Maybe he's going to take a shot at me.
1: Good night yourself. I'm getting out of here.

0: thank goodness. I made it to the marshal's office. Door's locked. What a police station. Pete! Pete! Open the door, quick!
1: Hold your horses, boy.
0: Oh, that Pete is the slowest human.
2: Howdy, Harold.
0: Yep.
2: Kind of a night owl, aren't you, boy?
0: Never mind. Let me in quick. There's a man following me.
2: Oh? Will I let him in, too?
0: Oh, no! I think he's a lunatic, Pete. I want you to go out there and arrest him.
2: Arrest him? Okay, but first I'll have to fill out a form.
0: Pete, there isn't time for that. This man is dangerous.
2: What makes you think this man was dangerous, Harold?
0: Well, he was humming Goodnight, Irene.
2: How's that, boy?
0: I said he was humming Goodnight, Irene.
2: That's what I thought you said. What's the matter? Don't you like that song?
0: Why, of course I like it.
2: I think it's kind of pretty. Irene, good night, Irene. Ooh. You want to take the tenor part, boy?
0: No, I don't, Pete.
2: Well, sure, Harold, I can't arrest a man humming a sensible song like that. Now, if he was singing that one about I'm waiting for ships that never come in, that'd be different.
0: Pete, if you'll only
2: listen... Ain't that a doozy? If the ship never comes in, what's the fellow waiting for?
0: Oh.
2: Big boob waiting all his life for his ship to come in. By the time the ship gets there, the pier will collapse. Now, why don't he sing a song like, oh, give me my boots and saddle.
0: I haven't got a saddle, but I'd sure like to give you the boot. Good night. What a police force. Maybe I didn't really hear that hummer. Probably just my imagination. Oh, brother, my imagination never sounded like that. I better get home to mother.

0: Good morning, Harold.
1: Oh, good morning, Mother.
0: Why, what's the matter, son? You look so pale.
1: Well, I didn't sleep very well last night.
0: Oh, that's too bad. Well, you'll feel better after breakfast. It's all ready.
1: Mother, please don't hum that song.
0: Why, Harold, you are upset this morning. Oh, I know. It was that scary mystery picture you saw last night, the Hummer.
1: Yeah, it wasn't the picture, Mother. I don't want to frighten you, but when I was walking home from Theodora's last night, a very strange thing happened. Somebody followed me, making a humming sound, just like that man in the picture.
0: Now, Harold, I'm sure that was just your imagination.
1: But, Mother...
0: Some movies make a deep impression on you. Why, I can remember when I saw Ben-Hur, I dreamt of coffee for 3 nights.
1: Mother, really, I wasn't dreaming. I heard it twice.
0: Harold, I bet I know. Someone was playing a joke on you. One of your friends.
1: Playing a joke? Well, maybe you're right. Sure. Be just like one of those corny characters who try to scare me. Sure, it could have been Doc Yancey or my boss Stanley Peabody. It must have been somebody.
0: Well, now, don't worry anymore about it.
1: Say, Mother.
0: Yes?
1: Where were you last night at midnight?
0: What?
1: Only kidding, Mother. Yeah. Little Mother's right. Imagine me worrying about the Hummer. I'll bet money it was Doc trying to play a joke on me. Sure. The old veterinarian's been trying to get even with me ever since Halloween, when I put the hula skirt on his old horse. Well, I'll just drop in and let him know he isn't fooling anybody.
2: Come in. Well, hello, Harold.
1: Yeah, morning, Doc.
2: I'm just finishing up on this Welsh terrier here. His name's Clarence.
1: Hello, Clarence. Cute little fella.
2: Just been bobbing his tail, Harold.
1: Oh?
2: What can I do for you?
1: You're quite the joker, aren't you, Doc? I hear you're a pretty good singer, too.
2: Oh, I croon a little now and then. Mm-hmm. In fact, my animals prefer me to John Charles Thomas.
1: I'll bet they do. You know, Doc, I'm looking for a new vocalist on my radio show. I just thought you might be interested.
2: Well, I might be at that. You know, I sang the lead in the veterinarian school operetta, Pekingese Nights.
1: Pekingese Nights. Why don't you sing something for me now, Doc? Any song at all. How about Goodnight, Irene?
2: Well, certainly. I'd be glad to sing it.
1: Don't bother with the words, Doc. Just hum it.
2: All right.
1: Here's where I trap him.
2: Here goes. Of course, I'm a little out of practice.
1: Yes, Doc. All right, go ahead.
2: All right. And I sound much better with an orchestra.
1: I know, Doc. Will you get going?
2: All right. I'm all ready.
1: Oh, my goodness. Hummer didn't sound like that. Doc, that's enough.
2: I see you in my dreams.
1: He got the dog, too.
2: All right, let's take the next course together. Come on, Clarence.
1: What?
2: Irene, good night. Irene, good night. Good night,
1: Ye gods, the Andrews sisters, let me out of here.

0: Well, one thing, sure. Old Doc Yak Yak isn't the Hummer. It wasn't Doc. It must be Stanley Peabody. Yeah. He could hum like that. He was a boy soprano once.
1: Station KHJP. I'll connect you. Oh, hello, Harold.
0: Good morning, Gloria. Is our Mr. Peabody in?
1: Yes, he is.
0: Good.
1: Oh, gee, Harold, I saw the scariest movie last night, The Hummer.
0: Yes.
1: And it had the most wonderful plot. This crazy fellow went along the street humming, Hello, Irene.
0: That's good night.
1: Huh?
0: Good night, Gloria.
1: Good night? But, Harold, you just came in.
0: Yeah. And I'm leaving, too. I'm going in to see Peabody. I'll let that big shot boss of mine know he's not putting anything over on me.
2: Come in.
0: Hello, Stanley.
2: What do you want, Hemp?
0: Well, I...
2: And get your sticky hands off my doorknob. It's solid brass.
0: Yeah. That's not the only thing that's solid brass around here. Stanley...
2: Hemp, will you please be careful? You're breathing on my potted geranium.
0: Oh, sorry, little geranium. If I had to look at Peabody all day, I'd get potted, too.
2: What's that?
0: Eh? Oh, I said it's well potted, too.
2: Hemp, I'm a busy man. Hmm? If you've got anything to say, say it.
0: I'll get right to the point, Stanley. Where were you at 12:05 last night?
2: That happens to be none of your business.
0: Yeah, he's the one, all right. Peabody, I've got you this time, and you can't slip out of it. You're the Hummer. Deny it.
2: I deny it.
0: He slipped out of that.
2: Hemp, what are you babbling about? If you must know, at 12 midnight, I followed my customary procedure. I listened to the frost warnings, adjusted my electric blanket accordingly, and went to bed.
0: You did, huh, Stanley? Well, then I guess it wasn't you. Stanley, there's a lunatic loose around this town.
2: Yes, I know. Why don't you give yourself up, Hemp?
0: I hate him. Smart Alec. Well, maybe I just imagined I heard that humming. Better get my office here and get some work done on tomorrow's program and just forget the whole darn thing. What's that? The Hummer. He's in my office. Well, I'm not afraid of him. Better take this mop along, though. I'll rush right in and meet him face to face. If he makes a move, I'll rush right out again. Well, here goes. Nobody here. He's invisible. Where's it coming from? Oh, a record on my phonograph.
3: Sorry you couldn't wait last night, Honest Harold. But I'll be seeing you soon.
0: Not if I see you first, brother.

for the second act of our story, Honest Harold, in just a moment. Rudolph, the famous reindeer, will be given a highly special treatment when Judy Garland visits Bing Crosby on Bing's program just a little later tonight. That's the Bing Crosby Show on most of these same CBS stations. And now, Honest Harold, the homemaker.

0: Hammer. Why is he pursuing Honest Harold? When will he strike? Right now, alone in his office in the radio station, Honest Harold waits. The Hummer could be anywhere, everywhere. But is Honest Harold nervous? Is he worried? Is he afraid?
1: You said it. Never know when the Hummer will try to come in here. Better barricade the door. First the desk. There. Filing cabinet. I can just pick up this water cooler. Slippery. Splash some on me. Cold. Made it. Like to see anybody try and get through that door now. Who's that?
2: It's Gloria Harrell. Can I come in?
1: No, you can't, Gloria. In fact, the way I've got this door barricaded, not even Primo Carnera could force his way in.
2: Don't be silly, Harold. See?
1: Oop. Forgot the door open the other way. Gloria, did Pete the Marshal get here yet? I want him to be my bodyguard.
2: Well, no, he called to say he'd be a little delayed.
1: Delayed? Why?
2: Well, his little nephew is sick and Pete's delivering his papers for him.
1: Oh, my goodness.
2: Well, somebody else called for you too, Harold.
1: Huh?
2: Theodora.
1: Hope she doesn't come down here. The Hummer saw me saying goodnight to her. That's why he's after me.
2: Oh, gee, isn't this exciting? Nobody knows who the Hummer is.
1: Yes, yes.
2: Why, it could be anybody. It could even be me.
1: What?
2: Mm-hmm.
1: Gloria. Cut that out.
2: See you later, Harold.
1: Yeah. Better push this furniture back in place. Who's that?
3: It's the Hummer, boy.
1: Come on in, Pete.
4: Boo.
1: Very funny. It's about time you got here. Do you realize this Hummer might come in any minute? I called you because I want you to be my bodyguard.
4: Oh. Well, I ain't never been a bodyguard before. Let me look it up in my policeman's manual.
1: Policeman's manual?
4: Now, let me see here. Money. Oh, here it is. Do not move the body until the arrival of the coroner.
1: Yeah. Pete!
4: Lie still, Harold. We move the body to the morgue.
1: Pete, look, just a minute. All I want you to do is sit outside the door and don't let anybody in or out. Now, you got that?
4: Got you, boy.
1: And every 5 minutes, I want you to look in and see if I'm all right.
4: Look in and see if you're all right. Got you.
1: Now, will you get outside? I've got work to do.
4: Okay. Are you all right, Harold?
1: Pete, it's not 5 minutes yet.
4: Just practicing, boy.
1: Yeah. What kind of protection can I expect from that lunkhead? Melrose Springs police farce. What now?
5: Hello, Brian.
1: Theodora, how did you get in here?
5: I just walked in.
1: Oh, that Pete.
5: Why, Harold, you don't seem very glad to see me.
1: I'm very glad to see you. Goodbye.
5: Harold. You didn't act this way last night.
1: Theodora, you don't understand. The Hummer is after me. If he saw you here with me, there's no telling what he'd do.
5: The Hummer's after you. That's very funny.
1: Yeah, that's what you think.
5: You're just saying that so I'll put my arms around you.
1: I am not.
5: You don't have to scare me, you cute little curly lashes.
1: Theodora, I'm not...
5: Remember how you said goodnight to me last night?
1: Theodora, please.
5: You were standing real close. Like this. Then I put my arms around you like this.
4: Zoink.
5: Aren't you going to kiss me, teddy bear?
1: Theodora, I... Oh, what the heck. I'm going to die. This is the way to go. Pucker up, Theodora.
5: I'm waiting.
4: Wait a minute, Harold. You all right?
1: Pete, you're supposed to be outside watching for the Hummer.
4: You sure got a Hummer there, boy.
6: Oh,
1: Almost 8 o'clock. Gee, it's dark outside. Certainly lonesome here at the station. Just me and Pete. Wonder if he's still outside the door. What's that? Somebody's coming. Stopped outside the door. Is that you, Pete? Pete! Doorknob is turning. Door's opening. Yeah, must be the Hummer.
6: Hello, Harold.
1: Oh, Doc, you old fool. Why didn't you knock?
6: Well, I didn't want to wake up your body guy.
1: You mean he's asleep? My goodness.
6: I brought along a friend, Harold.
1: What?
6: Clarence, this is Harold.
1: Yeah, I met him, the Welsh caroler. He auditioned for me, yeah. What do you want, Doc?
6: Well, we come down to help you, Harold. Your worries are over. Clarence has volunteered to track down the Hummer.
1: Oh, for heaven's sake. I thought he was a Welsh Terrier, not a bloodhound.
6: Confidentially, Harold, his mother was a Welsh Terrier, but his father was with the Army Intelligence.
1: G2?
6: No, K9.
1: Listen, Doc, I don't want any more...
6: All he's got to do, Harold, is smell something that belonged to the Hummer, and then he can track him down. Oh, say, where's that phonograph record that fella left?
1: Doc, please.
6: Oh, here it is. Come on, take a whiff of that, Clarence. Harold, he got the smell.
1: He sure has.
6: Now, you go get him, Clarence. He picked up the trail, Harold.
1: He has? Doc, Doc, why did he stop?
6: Harold.
1: Huh?
6: The Hummer's right here in this room.
1: What?
6: Behind that curtain.
1: He is?
6: That's right. Go get him, Clarence. He's got the Hummer, Harold. Oh, what a bloodhound. Pull back that curtain.
1: All right. The Hummer. He's got my bologna sandwich from yesterday's lunch.
6: I'm sure he's funny. I didn't know he liked bologna.
1: Oh. Doc, this whole thing is ridiculous. The Hummer in this room, why, I'll bet he's not with him.
7: Bodyguard reporting, Harold.
1: Oh.
7: Are you all right, boy?
1: Sorry we woke you up, Pete.
6: Look, Harold. Why, there's a note pinned to Pete's chest.
7: There is? Ain't that a doozy?
1: Let me see that. Honest Harold, meet me at midnight at the old sawmill. It's from the Hummer, fellas. What a bodyguard you are, Pete, falling asleep.
7: Well, now that was strategy, boy.
1: What?
7: Yeah, we made him show his hand. Now all we got to do is bait the trap at the old sawmill and then spring it on him.
1: Who's going to be the bait?
7: You, boy.

0: boy.
1: Yeah, I saw it.
0: Come on.
1: Come on? All right. You're spooky out here. Wish the moon would come out.
0: Here we are.
1: Yeah.
0: Let's see if the door is locked.
2: Dark in there.
0: Go on in, Harold.
1: Me? Why don't you go in? You're the law.
0: You're the bait. You got nothing to worry about, Harold. I'll be right out here waiting.
2: Waiting?
1: Yeah, thanks.
0: Just call out to me anytime you want to. We better throw the Hummer off the track, though. Call me by an assumed name.
1: Mm-hmm.
0: Alice.
2: Alice.
0: Go on, boy.
1: Stop pushing.
2: Alice.
1: Can't see a thing here.
2: Darkest sawmill I've ever seen. Are you there, Alice?
3: Right here, Emily.
1: Emily, what a character. I wonder where that Hummer is. Probably hiding behind some of this machinery. What's that?
2: I heard something over there. Yeah. I'll back up.
1: Something bit me. Something with sharp teeth. Backed into a buzzsaw. Guess they got him in all sawmills. Better check with Pete again.
2: Are you there, Alice?
1: That Pete, he's forgotten the signal already.
2: Are you there, Alice?
1: Oh, it's an owl. Who yourself, you flat-faced ninny? Maybe the Hummer isn't going to show up.
2: Yeah.
1: Maybe I'd better go home. There he is. Oh, brother, he's coming closer. What am I going to do? Pete! I mean, Alice! Oh, brother, well, this is it. Okay, Hummer, you got me, but I'm not going down without a fight. Who turned on that light?
4: I did, Honest Harold.
1: Who are you? What have you been following me for? Are you going to shoot me?
4: Shoot? No. Shucks, no. I just wanted to fly out here, buy out here. I want to try out for your radio program.
1: My radio program?
4: Yeah.
1: Why didn't you come in the studio and audition?
4: Well, shucks, I started to, but I'm too bow-legged.
1: Yeah?
4: Boneheaded. I mean, I'm too bashful to ring, bang, to sing in public.
1: It sounds like a broken record.
4: Well, that's why.

0: bashful to ring, bang, or to sing in public.
1: It sounds like a broken record.
0: Well, that's why I asked you out to this sawmill.
1: Oh, my goodness.
0: I also play the musical saw. Musical saw.
1: Musical saw?
0: Yeah, like this. You like it?
1: Like it? Oh, I love it, yeah. You mind if I join you?
2: Are you still there, Emily?
1: Oh, yeah. Come on in, Alice. You can sing Sinner. I mean, Tin Rinner. Oh, what the heck. Take it, Hummer.
3: I ring at night.
1: Hey, can you play a cone? Don't

0: I'd like to step out of character for just a moment to tell you something about Travis Air Base, which is just a few miles from San Francisco. It's the terminal where our boys are sent to the battlefields, where many of our heroic wounded from the Korean front are flown in. These are wounded fighting Americans unconcerned over their own injuries, many of which will keep them hospitalized for life. They're hurt and saddened by the overwhelming blow of mass retreat caused by an enemy which outnumbered them 50-1. We of the entertainment industry are trying to help them a bit in our own small way by sending performers weekly from Hollywood to try and ease their hurts and disappointments through laughter. I've been selected to take a company on Operation Santa Claus to that hospital December the 23rd. I'd like to say to those boys, thank you from all America for what you've faced and sacrificed for us. Now, you listeners can help me say that by sending me gifts, which I'll be glad to deliver to them the day that I arrive. Doesn't matter so much what you send, so long as it's something. A tangible Christmas remembrance to those men who gave their all so that you and I might be free. Please go out now or tomorrow at the very latest, buy your gift, and send it to me, Harold Perry, Post Office Box 150, Los Angeles 53, California. I'll do the rest. Enclose a card with your gift, with your name and address. Maybe the boy who receives your gift may want to write, thanks. Anyway, send it now to Harold Perry, Post Office Box 150, Los Angeles 53, California. And may God bless you. Good night.
1: You have just heard the Harold Perry Show, Honest Harold. The supporting players tonight included Jane Morgan, Parley Bear, Olin Soule, Mari Alden, Ray Hoback, and Elmore Vincent.
2: Oh, Senator Fishtail.
1: And featured Gloria Holliday as Gloria and Joseph Kearns as Old Doc Yak Yak. Norman McDonald directed, and the music was composed and conducted by Jack Meekin.
2: Oh, yeah.
1: Honest Harold, created by Harold Perry, was written by Gene Stone, Jack Robinson, and Dick Powell.
2: That's a familiar name, isn't it?
1: Bob Lamond speaking. This is CBS, the Columbia Broadcasting System.

0: hope you're not hungry, dear Henry, dear Henry. 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
1: Well, that's a nice thing, isn't it? After I've been working
0: all day. Henry, I've got me secret supply.
1: You don't mean...
0: Polo mints.
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says, believe in yourself. Compare Philip Morris. Match Philip Morris. Judge Philip Morris against any other brand. Then decide for yourself which cigarette is milder, tastier, more enjoyable. Believe in yourself, and you'll believe in Philip Morris, America's finest cigarette. They fight, they yell, they squabble and squawk, but they love each other as much as any married couple in the world. That's Francis Langford and Lou Parker, stars of Philip Rapp's humorous creation, The Bickerson.

0: And here is John Bickerson himself, Lou Parker.
1: Thank you, ladies and gentlemen, and good evening. Before we don the gloves for our weekly Bickerson bout, I'd like to present my marital sparring partner in another role. Here she is, your purple heart girlfriend, Miss Frances Langford.
2: Thank you.
1: Franny, we received a lot of requests this week from servicemen at the Oak Knoll Hospital in Oakland. The fellows would like to hear you sing Beyond the Blue Horizon.
2: It's my pleasure, Lou. So with the help of Tony Romano and his orchestra, this is for you, boys.

0: Friends, in a moment, we'll have a look in at the Bickersons. But first, I'd like to have a word with the most important person in the world when it comes to choosing a cigarette. That person, of course, is you. We of Philip Morris believe that no one's taste is more important to you than your taste. No one's judgment is more important to you than your judgment. That's why we ask you to believe in yourself. That's why, unlike others, we of Philip Morris never ask you to test our brand alone. That's no test, because it gives you no choice. We say compare Philip Morris, match Philip Morris, judge Philip Morris against any other cigarette. Then make your own choice, according to your own taste, your own judgment. In short, believe in yourself. Later you'll hear an interview with an actual smoker, not an actor, not a paid performer, but a real person who will make the only fair cigarette test, the Philip Morris nose test. I know you'll be interested, so stay with us, won't you? Now, light up a Philip Morris, and let's join Francis Langford and Lou Parker as John and Blanche Bickerson in The Honeymoon Is Over.
1: Every morning it's the same thing. Rush, rush, rush. Get up at 7 and make breakfast for you, then clear the things away, straighten the house, make the bed, do the shopping, do the laundry. Why can't I have a maid, John? John!
2: Hmm?
1: John Bickerson, how can you fall asleep at the breakfast table?
2: It ain't easy with all that talking going on. Wake me in 5 minutes, Blanche.
1: Take your face out of the oatmeal and sit up straight.
2: Oh, dear.
1: I don't know why I bother to make breakfast for you anyway. You never eat it. What's wrong with the oatmeal, John?
2: Too lumpy.
1: How do you know? You didn't taste it.
2: Didn't have to taste it. I got a lump on my head.
1: Got it all over your clothes, too. You can't go to work looking like that. Go in and change your suit.
2: What for? My other suit looks worse.
1: No, it doesn't. I had it cleaned.
2: Clean? You had no right to do that. Who told you to have my suit clean?
1: What's wrong with you, John? There was a big stain on the lapel. It was filthy.
2: What do you mean, filthy? That was a bourbon stain. I've been saving it for months.
1: What for?
2: In case there's liquor rationing, I don't want to be caught short. Where's my hat, Blanche? I've got a big day ahead of me, and I'm so tired I can't keep my eyes open.
1: Well, it's your own fault if you're tired every morning. Your snoring keeps you awake.
2: You keep me awake.
1: It amounts to the same thing. Your snoring wakes me up, and I wake you up to stop it. Why don't you have an operation?
2: What are you talking about? There's no operation to cure snoring.
1: Yes, there is. I cut an article out of the paper about a snore doctor. His name is Dr. Rasper.
2: Dr. Rasper?
1: He was the head of surgery at a goat clinic in Salzburg.
2: Goats don't snore.
1: I know they don't. He just used them for experiments. Can't hurt you to let him try, can it?
2: Blanche, I can't afford any operations. I haven't had a single order in 3 weeks.
1: Maybe there's an order in that letter that came for you.
2: What letter?
1: It arrived yesterday. It's in a big, fat, official-looking envelope.
2: Well, why didn't you tell me yesterday?
1: I wasn't talking to you yesterday.
2: Where is it? Where's the letter?
1: I sent it back to the post office.
2: Blanche, that letter might contain a big order. What did you send it back for?
1: There was 28 cents posted due on it, and I didn't want to break a dollar. Pick it up on your way to work.
2: Lend me 28 cents for the postage due.
1: Here. Now, John, you've got to promise me that you'll go through with the operation to cure your snoring.
2: Oh, forget about that quack doctor.
1: He's not a quack. Just listen to what the newspaper
2: says. I haven't time.
1: It'll only take a minute. Listen. Dr. Hugo Rasper, eminent respiratory surgeon, has accepted a residency at Park Haven Hospital.
2: Hmm.
1: The doctor, a former goat specialist, attained national prominence through his many experiments on snoring. Among his most celebrated patients were the late Lord Martin, the late Charles Canterbury, and the late Countess... John, where are you going?
2: I'm going out of here before you make me the late John Bickerson.
3: Are you home, Blanche?
1: I'm getting dressed. Be right in.
4: I was down at the market shopping. I never saw such prices. Can you lend me some eggs, Blanche?
1: You were down at the market. Why didn't you buy some?
4: At 93 cents a dozen?
1: That's what we pay. I don't lay them myself, you know.
4: Forget about the eggs. What are you putting on those old rags for?
1: I've got to see a doctor.
4: What's wrong with you?
1: Not me. It's John. Clara, does Barney ever disturb you in the middle of the night?
4: Terribly. Sleeps with a smile on his face. If I ever find find out who he's dreaming about, I'll kill him.
1: Well, John snores, and he's driving me mad. I'm going to arrange to have him operated on.
4: Who are you going to? Dr. Hersey?
1: No, Dr. Rasper. He's a surgeon who just arrived in town, and there's a whole article in today's paper about his new operation to cure snorers.
4: Dr. Hersey's going to be terribly hurt. All these years you've sort of been promising him John's nose, and here you are giving it to a perfect stranger.
1: Well, Dr. Rasper's a specialist. Dr. Hersey can have any other part of John he wants. I just want this snoring operation to be perfect.
4: Doesn't sound good to me.
1: Oh, listen, Clara. In case I get detained at the hospital, would you kind of look in on our animals?
4: Well, what do you feed them?
1: Well, the canary gets tomato juice, the goldfish gets hamburger, and the cat gets a can of Puss in Boots.
4: You give that to the cat? I've been feeding it to Barney.
1: Does he like it?
4: Loves it. And you ought to see the way his eyes shine in the dark.
1: Well, I've got to go and make arrangements for the doctor now.
4: Blanche, look, I don't want to mix in, but do you think John will agree to be operated on? You know how he always screams about money.
1: Yes, but there's a special delivery letter for him at the post office, and John seemed to think it was a big order. He gets a commission on every bowling ball he sells, you know.
4: But an operation might cost hundreds of dollars.
1: Well, Dr. Rasper has a convenient credit plan, and the way it works is that you're completely healed the day you make your last payment.
4: Uh-huh.
1: Now, suppose this big order is for, say, 20 bowling balls a week.
4: Mm-hmm.
1: How long would it take John to make $300 if his commission is a cent and a half a ball?
4: I don't know, but it seems like an awful long time for a man to have his nose in a sling.
2: Next. You got a special delivery letter here for John Bickerson?
5: Oh, you want the dead letter window. You're on the wrong line.
2: I've been on six lines. Dead letters, stamps, parcel posts, registered letters, money orders, and complaint department. I've been kicked back and forth in this building like a used Republican.
5: Would you mind lowering your voice? Part of our civil service examination is a hearing test.
2: Oh, is that so?
5: Yes, it is. I happen to be a government employee, you know.
2: I don't care if you're Margaret Truman. I'm a taxpayer.
5: This is not the Bureau of Internal Revenue.
2: There's a lot of things it's not, including a post office.
5: Yeah.
2: But there's a special delivery letter here for me, and I'm going to get it.
5: Why did you break our weighing scale?
2: I didn't break it. It must have been weak. Now, where's my letter? And don't tell me you haven't got it, or I'll have you arrested for robbing the mail.
5: I'm looking for your letter now.
2: Wasted a whole morning in this broken-down post office.
5: Oh, here we are. Homer Bickett.
2: Bickerson's the name. John Bickerson.
5: Sorry, nothing with that name.
2: What about that one on top? That looks like my name. Let me see it. It is mine. If I've lost out on a big order on account of your stupidity... What the devil is this?
5: Looks like an advertising circular.
2: Dear fellow sufferer, Dr. Rasper can end your snoring forever.

0: In a moment, we'll join the Happy Bickersons. Right now, it's time to join our roving reporter, Jay Jackson, for the story of his interview with an actual smoker in Memphis, Tennessee. Okay, Jay Jackson.
1: Hello there. This is Jay Jackson. While we've been setting up our microphones here in the beautiful lobby of the Hotel Peabody in Memphis, my assistant has been talking to some of the guests and has located a volunteer to take the Philip Morris nose test. Are we all set, Frank?
2: All set, Jay. Jay, I'd like you to meet Mrs. Frank Marshall of Memphis, Tennessee. Mrs. Marshall is not a Philip Morris smoker.
1: Thank you, Frank. How do you do, Mrs. Marshall?
3: Fine, thank you.
1: Now, about this test, I'd like to ask you one favor first. For obvious reasons, don't refer to your present cigarette, please, by its brand name, all right? All right, Mrs. Marshall, now let me offer you a Philip Morris cigarette. There we are. Do you have one of your own brand handy?
3: Yes, I do.
1: Good. Now, which of the two cigarettes would you prefer to light first?
3: Oh, it doesn't make any difference.
1: Well, suppose you make the choice.
3: All right, I'll light the Philip Morris.
1: Philip Morris first. All right. Now, I'll light it for you, then I want you to take a puff. Do not inhale. Let the smoke come slowly through your nose. That's the idea. And that was the Philip Morris first, right?
3: That was.
1: Now, Mrs. Marshall, let's try exactly the same test with your own cigarette, which I notice is also one of the leading brands. I'll light it for you. I want you to take a puff. Do not inhale. And let the smoke come slowly through your nose. There we are. Now, Mrs. Marshall, you've tried exactly the same test with both cigarettes. First with the Philip Morris, then your own brand, right?
3: Right.
1: Tell me, please, what difference, if any, did you notice between the two cigarettes?
3: Well, the Philip Morris seemed much milder.
1: You found the Philip Morris milder than your
3: yes,
1: own cigarette?
3: I did.
1: Well, Mrs. Marshall, you've just confirmed the judgment of thousands of other smokers all over the country who have also found that Philip Morris is milder. Thank you so much.
3: All right.
0: Remember this, the test you just heard is entirely voluntary, and no promise of any kind, no payment whatsoever is made for any statement in the interview. Friends, the Philip Morris nose test is the only fair test, for it allows you to compare, match, judge Philip Morris against any other cigarette. Yes, try this test. Believe in yourself, and you too will believe in Philip Morris, America's finest cigarette. And now, once again, here are Francis Langford and Lou Parker as John and Blanche Bickerson in The Honeymoon is Over. Well, even the persistent dripping of water will eventually wear away a stone. So after 7 years of cycloid insomnia, or blaster's reaction, John Bickerson has finally yielded to Blanche's demands and consented to allow a specialist to relieve his condition. Outside his room at the Park Haven Hospital, Blanche Bickerson has a last-minute conversation with Dr. Rasper. Listen.
4: He's all right, Mrs. Bickerson. The nurse is giving him a sedative now.
5: But nothing can go wrong, can it, Dr. Rasper?
4: He won't be in surgery over 15 minutes, and there's absolutely no danger whatever.
5: What causes a man to snore like that, Doctor?
4: Well, he's a mouth breather, very likely suffering from Klinefelter's stertor, a respiratory disorder resulting from a post-pharyngeal condition. Does he drink anything?
5: Anything. The operation won't hurt, will it?
4: Not the slightest. All we have to do is take a stitch in his palate and shorten his uvula.
5: Well, I hate to bring this up now, Dr. Rasper, but how much will it cost?
4: The fee will be $50 with the anesthetic.
5: How much is it without the anesthetic?
4: I should say about $40, but I wouldn't advise the operation without it.
5: All right, Dr. Rasper.
4: I think you better run along, Mrs. Bickerson. It's past midnight. He's got to get a good night's rest, and you can come and see him in the morning.
5: Well, I'll just look in on him to make sure he's sleeping.
4: Very well. Good night, Mrs. Bickerson.
5: Good night, Doctor. Sounds like he left one of his goats here. Isn't that awful? Dear, I must see that he gets a good night's rest. John, wake up.
6: What's the matter, Blanche? What's the matter?
5: How can you sleep like that?
6: I cleaned the kitchen, I plucked the canary, I scaled the goldfish, and I milked the cat. Everything's taken care of. Let me sleep.
5: John, what are you talking about? We're in the hospital.
6: Who's sick?
5: Nobody's sick. You're going to have an operation. Dr. Raster's going to shorten your uvula in the morning.
6: Then what did you wake me up now for?
5: Well, you were snoring. I was afraid you'd wear it off before I got a chance to operate.
6: I don't know why I going to let you talk me into this. Who made that broken-down Dr. Rasper such an authority on... Stop cranking the bed up. What are you doing, Blanche?
5: You weren't sleeping properly, and I'm supposed to see that you get a good night's rest.
6: I was sleeping fine. Why did you tilt me like this?
5: I was afraid the snores would roll down your throat and poison you.
6: Blanche, will you please crank me down?
5: You keep your voice down, John Dickerson. You're disturbing the other patients. I still don't know why you have to have an operation to cure your snoring.
6: I didn't want it. You've been working on me for 7 years to do it.
5: I'm beginning to think it's a waste of money. I could have used that $50. Still walking around in a short dress.
6: What are you beefing about? Tomorrow I'll be walking around in a short uvula. Put out the lights.
5: You mustn't excite yourself, dear. Open your mouth.
6: What for?
5: Just hand me that thermometer. I want to take your temperature.
6: Blanche, they took my temperature 8 different ways.
5: I'll check it again before we go to sleep.
6: We? Blanche, what are you doing in your nightgown? You're not going to sleep here, are you?
5: Yes, I am. It only costs $5 extra to have that cop moved in here, and that silly night nurse gets $10 a day.
6: What about it?
5: Well, I'm going to take her place and save the money. Now, open your mouth like a good boy. There. Keep that thermometer in there while I check your pulse. There isn't any nurse that can do anything that I can. There, your pulse is normal. It's steady as clockwork.
6: You've got your fingers on my wristwatch.
5: You shouldn't be wearing a wristwatch. Not good to have constriction when you're sleeping. Let me see that thermometer.
6: Yeah. What does it say?
5: Murphy's Bar and Grill. What was this swizzle stick doing in that glass?
6: I had them deliver me a highball. And if you think that hot water bottle is full of hot water, you're out of your mind.
5: Bourbon. If Dr. Rasper knew about this, he wouldn't operate on you.
6: Why don't you tell him? I'd love it.
5: Now, please don't get excited, dear. It's my job to see that you get a good night's rest, and I'm not going to let anything disturb you.
6: Well, put out the lights.
5: I want to be sure that you have the right sleeping position. Now, stretch your feet out a little more and move over in the center. Don't bury your head that way. There. Are you comfortable?
6: Fine.
5: Relaxed? Will you be able to sleep well?
6: Sleep well.
5: That's fine. Now get up and unpack my bag.
6: Unpack your bag? I thought you were putting me to sleep.
5: I was just testing. Unpack my bag, John.
6: Why don't you unpack it?
5: I have to refill this hot water bottle.
6: I don't need any hot water bottle.
5: Not for you, it's for me.
6: What?
5: I still have a little indigestion from those clams I ate for dinner.
6: Yeah.
5: You always take me to those cheap restaurants. Whole dinner disagreed with me.
6: It wouldn't dare.
5: Now don't start getting irritable. I've done plenty for you, so you can do something for me. Unpack my bag, John.
6: Where's my slipper? Did you bring my slipper?
5: It's under the bed in that little foot bath.
6: Foot bath? Big nurse. Look at the size of this suitcase. What did you bring it for? We're only staying one night.
5: You never can tell. Put the stuff away.
6: There's no closet. Where'll I put these dresses?
5: In the drawers.
6: What do you want these drawers?
5: In the dresser.
6: Okay, now I can get some... Blanche!
5: Crank me up, John.
6: What are you doing in my bed? I'm the one who's getting operated on. You have no right to be in my bed eating fruit and candy. Maybe you'd like me to send you some flowers.
5: No, but tell the floor nurse I can have visitors between 2 and 4 tomorrow. I'll feel better then.
6: Am I supposed to sleep in that old wooden cot?
5: Yes, it's easier to watch over you from here.
6: There's nothing but a spring on this cot, not even a mattress.
5: Well, that'll keep you off your back and you won't snore tonight. Just crawl between the blankets. I want you to be well rested for the operation.
6: Put out the lights.
5: In a minute. Was everything all right at the house when you left?
6: Fine.
5: I would have checked things myself if I didn't have to prepare you for your admission here. Maybe I should have stayed home. John, I'm worried about the house.
6: Don't worry.
5: I think I left the electric heater on in the bathroom. It might burn the place up.
6: Won't burn.
5: Did you turn it off?
6: No.
5: Well, how do you know it won't start a fire?
6: I left the water running in the bathtub. Oh, stop popping your topper. I checked everything.
5: We should have taken the animals with us. Poor little canary is locked in the cage, and cat can't get out of the house, and who's going to feed the goldfish? I'll bet they're terribly unhappy.
6: Oh, they're not unhappy. They're having a fine vacation.
5: They are not.
6: They are, too. When I left, the cat was fishing.
5: Fishing? Where?
6: In the goldfish bowl, and he was using the canary for bait.
5: What?
6: The canary and the goldfish are fine, and I wish the cat would drop dead.
5: Why are you so mean?
6: I'm not mean. I'm full of those sleeping pills, and I can't keep my eyes open. Now, put out the lights.
5: I'll be through in a minute.
6: Blanche. Why are you plucking your eyebrows at this time of night?
5: I'm not plucking my eyebrows. I'm taking off my false eyelashes.
6: False eyelashes? I didn't know you had bald eyelids.
5: My eyelids are not bald. It's just that my lashes are short and they don't bring out my eyes. Lots of women use false eyelashes.
6: Well, throw them away. You don't need anything to bring out your eyes.
5: I do, too.
6: You do not. I'm satisfied with the way they bulge now. Are you going to let me get some sleep?
5: Yes, dear. Just close your eyes. I'm going to read the paper for a little while.
6: Read the paper.
5: Certainly a lot of activity in Washington. What's all this tax reduction talk?
6: Talk.
5: Listen to what Senator...
6: Blanche, I read the paper, every word of it. Read it to yourself.
5: Don't be so disagreeable. Dr. Rasper told me to keep you occupied so you won't think about the operation.
6: All I'm thinking about is sleep.
5: That's a good boy. Mustn't get nervous. You see what's happening to the stock market?
6: It's going to pieces.
5: Well, why can't we get a piece of it?
6: Away the paper, Blanche.
5: What's the name of that stock you bought last year?
6: I told you 50 times. Kentucky Saltpeter Mines. Preferred.
5: Can't even find it listed on the stock page.
6: Look in the help wanted column.
5: Oh, listen to this. Here's a story about a doctor who left a pair of scissors in...
6: Blanche, will you stop reading to me? I'm nervous and jittery about the operation, and I can't stand the sound of your voice.
5: I can just hear you making those insulting remarks to Gloria Gooseby.
6: Now, don't start with Gloria Gooseby.
5: You wouldn't bite her head off like that without her squealing all over the place.
6: I always bite her, and she never squeals. One night I don't want to hear about it.
5: Hush up and go to sleep.
6: Go to sleep, she tells me. In the morning, they're going to cut out my uvula. Cleans me up about Gloria... What's that?
5: It's the telephone. Answer it.
6: Why don't you answer it? It's right next to your bed.
5: I'm not supposed to be here. Might be the hospital superintendent, and I don't want him to find out. Go on and answer it.
6: Can't even get any rest in a hospital. Hello?
7: Mrs. Kimford?
6: Huh?
7: The maternity nurse asked me to call you. You can get ready now. They're bringing your baby in for his 1 o'clock CD.
6: What?
7: Isn't this room 413?
6: I don't know what it is, but I'm not feeding any baby. What kind of a hospital is this? I'm going to get out of here.
5: Now, don't go getting hysterical. Just relax.
6: How can I relax?
5: Well, I'm doing my best to see that you get a good night's sleep. I'm so worried I won't be able to close my eyes tonight.
6: What are you worried about? I thought you said it was only a minor operation.
5: Well, I don't care about that. I'm worried about Nature Boy.
6: Who's Nature Boy?
5: The cat. How is he going to get out tonight?
6: What does he want to get out for?
5: John, don't you know it's impossible for certain creatures to be shut up for the night?
6: How well I know it. Why don't you go to sleep, Blanche?
5: I can't sleep. I must find out if the cat's all right. Maybe you ought to call him, John.
6: Okay, what'll I call him?
5: No, I ain't. Call him on the telephone.
6: Have you gone stark, staring mad, Blanche? How can I call a cat on the telephone?
5: He'll know it's us, and the ringing of the phone will comfort him. Go on, call Nature Boy. It won't cost anything.
6: Nobody would believe this. Calling a cat at 3 o'clock in the morning.
7: Operator.
6: Get me State 7, 9970.
7: State 7, 9970. Thank you.
6: How much can a man stand of this sort of stuff before he cracks up?
5: Oh, don't be so tragic. A lot of people call their pets up. Any sound in the house to break the monotony makes them feel better.
6: Sure.
7: There's no answer. Shall I keep ringing?
6: Just a minute. How many times you wanted to ring, Blanche?
5: You sure she has the right number?
6: Operator, you sure it's the right number?
7: I'll try it again.
8: Hello.
6: Hello, Nature Boy?
8: Huh?
6: Are you all right?
8: Fine.
6: Good. I left a big dish of catnip under the sink. Don't touch the canary.
8: Okay.
6: Goodbye. There, the cat feels fine. Blanche! Who answered that phone?
5: I thought you were kidding. Did somebody answer?
6: It must have been the wrong number.
5: You think so, John?
6: Of course I think so. Don't start making you believe that a cat can talk. Blanche, I can't stand any more of this. I'm going home.
5: You get right back in that bed. Dr. Rasper will never forgive me if you run out on him.
6: I don't care. I don't trust that doctor, and I don't believe he knows what he's doing. I'm getting out of here.
5: You are not. Everything's been prepared. The surgery, the nurses, the anesthetic. They'll think you're crazy, John.
6: Blanche, it won't work, I tell you. There's no operation that can cure sorry. The guy's a fake. What's he charging you?
5: $50.
6: Blanche, I appeal to your sense of economy. I'm a perfectly healthy guy. Never been sick a day in my life. That snoring operation won't work, and we'll be out $50.
5: We won't be out a penny. I made a deal with Dr. Rasper.
6: What deal?
5: If the operation isn't a success, he's going to take out your liver and appendix for nothing.
9: Good night, Blanche.
5: Good night.
0: Francis Langford and Lou Parker are standing by for a curtain call. In the meantime, for America's finest cigarette, here's another call well worth remembering.

0: Remember, Philip Morris is definitely less irritating, definitely milder than any other leading brand. Remember, no cigarette hangover means more smoking pleasure. So,
1: go for Philip Morris!
0: Now, here are John and Blanche Bickerson as Francis Langford and Lou Parker.
2: Say, Lou, I was talking to your wife yesterday, and she told me you just bought a big ranch out in the valley.
3: That's right, Francis. You know, my wife is a city girl, and she doesn't know as much about ranch life as I do. We'd like you to come out and see the place, though.
2: I'd love to see it, Lou.
3: But it's only half an acre, but it's got good grass on it, and our livestock is thriving.
2: Livestock? What have you got, chickens?
3: No.
2: Pigs? Cows?
3: Oh, nothing like that.
2: Well, what kind of livestock are you raising?
3: Gophers.
2: Good night.
3: Good night, Francis. Good night, everyone.
0: Be sure to listen next Tuesday night when Philip Morris again will present the Bickersons. And don't miss the Philip Morris Playhouse this coming Thursday night over this same station when Philip Morris will present An Inspector Calls. That's Thursday night for the Philip Morris Playhouse over CBS. In the meantime, don't forget to... Bickersons came to you transcribed from Hollywood, California. Tonight's cast included Shirley Mitchell, Peter Leeds, and John Brown. This is John Holbrook speaking.

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2: Horse with the speed of light, a cloud of dust, and a hearty hi-yo, Silver, the Lone Ranger.

0: With his faithful Indian companion, Tonto, the masked rider of the plains led the fight for law and order in the early western United States. The stories of his strength and courage, his daring and resourcefulness, have come down to us through the generations. And nowhere in the pages of history can one find a greater champion of justice. Return with us now to those thrilling days of yesteryear. From out of the past come the thundering hoofbeats of the great horse, Silver. The Lone Ranger rides again.
1: Come on, Silver! Faster, boy, faster! I'm Silver!
0: Paul Ranch in the foothills of Red Rock Range. It fronted the main road between Clemens and Buena Vista. And although the distance in either town was equal, Pop generally rode down to Buena Vista whenever he bought supplies. The reason for his choice was simple. Pop loved to talk. He liked to tell and retell stories of his talking unless there's someone to listen. There was usually a small crowd lounging around Paxton's general store. As he entered the front door, Pop Hendricks gave his potential audience a cheerful greeting.
2: Hi, boys!
3: What you say here?
2: Clement County. What's that?
4: Not a brand that'll fit a cagey old critter like you.
2: Where's Sam?
5: Here I am. Here's a list. Here's a dinero to pay for it.
6: Let's see. Flour, cornmeal.
5: Oh, yeah. Before you start putting all that truck together, Sam, better throw me a slab of chaw in the bag.
6: Here you are.
5: It tastes good. Ran out of the stuff days ago.
6: Put your order in the bag, Pop. Will you wait?
5: Oh, I'll wait.
4: Hey, that plug of tobacco's kind of a tight fit for your shirt pocket, ain't it, Pop?
5: Yeah, it is. Sort of a tight fit. I'll get up.
4: Oh, here you go.
5: Did I ever tell you fellas about the time I was driving the overland mail from Smoky Hill to Denver?
4: We've heard it about 15,000 times.
7: I know every word of that story by heart.
8: No, not every word. It adds 100 more engines every time he tells it.
5: Oh, wait a minute. It's the truth. And if you young whippersnappers would just...
9: What is the story, Pop? I've never heard it.
5: Oh, ain't you?
8: There you are, Pop. Most likely this is the only hombre in the new United States and Kennedy that ain't heard about how he used to drive the overland wagon.
9: Oh, go on, Mr. Hendricks, tell me about it.
5: Well, Zach, it being a tight fit in my shirt pockets, what made me think of it?
4: You don't need anything to make you think of that tale.
5: Well, like I was saying, I had an experience back in 53 that ain't never been equaled.
8: It sure ain't. Oh, yeah.
9: Well, go on.
5: Well, I was booked for the Overland Company. Had the run between Smoky Hill and Denver. Lots of wild Indians in that country in those times. So touring the stage was a pretty dangerous, cool head and plenty of nerve.
9: I'll bet it did.
5: Some of the drivers were scared of that Smoky Hill to Denver run, but not me. I had a team of 6 of the finest horses west of the Mississippi, and a Concord stage that was built like a baby buggy. Still got that old stage, too. It's out of my ranch right now. You ought to come out there sometime.
4: Stick to the story, Pop.
5: Oh, yeah. It was one morning in the spring of 52. I'd just drove into Smoky Hill from Denver. Hadn't even unhitched the team yet. The superintendent walked up at me and he says, Hendricks, he says, we've got a lot of United States mail piled up here that has to leave for Denver right away. Why ain't somebody taking it out, I says. Because every driver here is afraid to make the run, he says, real disgusted like. Well, then he went on and explained the reason. There'd been a lot of engine raiding at Black Canyon Pass. Stages wrecked, drivers killed.
9: So you offered to take the mail to Denver?
5: Sure I did, even though I'd just come back from a trip. You see, the Overland had a kind of slogan. United States mail must go... Huh?
9: Well, if there were...
5: Oh, not a bit. The Redskin never lived that could scare me. I just fed and watered my team, turned the Concord around, and told the boys to load her up.
9: And then what happened?
5: Well, I pulled out of Smoky Hill that morning and drove steady for 3 days and nights. Never slept a wink.
10: Never slept.
9: How about the horses?
5: Oh, they're used to things like that. I'd trained them to settle down to a steady jog for 2 or 3 hours so they could sleep.
9: What? You mean to say horses pulled a stage and slept at the same time?
5: Why, sure. I trained them to do it.
9: Go on.
5: Long about sundown of the third day, I come to the head of Black Canyon Pass.
9: That's where the engines were.
5: But I didn't know it right then. I was tooling along at a good clip when all of a sudden I heard a blood-curdling yell high up on the mountain to my right. It was Indians, all right. Hundreds of them.
10: How many hundred, Pop?
5: Oh, must have been 500.
9: What were they doing?
5: Rolling a big boulder down onto the road. A rock that was four times bigger than the coach I was driving.
9: They blocked the road.
5: Yeah, that was the idea. Because the pass right at that point was just wide enough for a stage to get through.
9: Did they do it?
5: Not quite. That big boulder rolled right down plumb into the middle of the road. And it only left a narrow gap between there and the mountain.
9: So you were forced to pull up and...
5: Maybe that's what an ordinary driver would have done, but not me.
9: What do you mean?
5: I took in the situation like a flash and decided what to do. I just grabbed all the lines in my left hand and reached for the whip with my right. I sent it spinning out over the heads of my team, and it cracked like a pistol. Well, the horses knew what that meant. They stretched their legs, and we headed for that narrow gap like we were shot out of a gun.
9: Well, I thought you...
5: It was. You couldn't have squeezed that Concord through there with a shoehorn.
9: Well, then how did you...
5: I remember the slogan of the Overland. Yeah. The United States Mail must... What? Well, so I knew I had to do it some way.
9: And what happened?
5: Well, the horses went through all right, but the coach was too wide. It was a good thing I'd remembered to pack all the mailbags in the boot right under the front seat. When we hit that gap, we were going so fast that the boulder pulled that stage right in two, clean as a whistle.
9: Then you were wrecked and the Indians...
5: No, I weren't wrecked. The coach was cut in two. Just the rear half stuck in the gap.
9: And then what...
5: By Juniper, I did what any real driver would do. I drove on into Denver on the two front wheels.
10: I've never heard anything like that before.
8: And you never will again.
7: Drove on into Denver on the two front wheels. Pop, you can really tell.
10: It's a good story, old-timer, but that
5: you one... think it's funny, eh? That's the trouble with you young squirts. Ain't got sense enough to listen to your betters.
6: Here's your order, Pop. Everything...
5: Thanks. Well, goes on back to the ranch.
6: You're not staying in town?
5: Got nothing against the town, Sam. It's some of the... miss.
7: So long, Sam.
5: So long, Pop.
10: He drove on into Denver on the two front wheels. Oh, I've heard a lot of...
4: Tell the big ones.
10: Say, did the old man really used to drive a stage?
6: Sure, he used to be a stage driver and a good one, too. All of Pop's stories are based on fact. He just stretches them.
10: I wonder if he really did have a run-in with some injured...
6: Yes, I think he did, and they wrecked his coach. Maybe not exactly the way he tells it.
10: He said something about having that stage at his range.
4: All patched up and standing by the corral. Seen it dozens of times.
6: I think when Pop got too old to drive anymore, the Overland Company gave him that stage to keep.
10: Does he ever use it?
4: No, he hasn't. Good try it, the old buggy. He'd probably fall apart.
10: Drove on into Denver on the two front wheels. You cut off my ears, boys. Now I've heard everything.
5: Oh, you winner. Oh. Three horses hitched to the corral. Ain't expecting anybody. Wonder who's here. It'll be the Lone Ranger.
11: We've been making ourselves at home, Pop.
5: The narration, of course, I don't mind. Powerful glad to see you. Hey, Tonto, how you been? Juniper, I'm sure glad to see you. Come on in the house and I'll rustle some grub.
4: I'm afraid Tonto and I won't have... Here, Dan.
12: Oh, sure.
4: Dan, this is...
5: Put her there, partner.
4: I'm going up to see the sheriff at Clemens. He sent me. Maybe busy for a few days. I wonder if Dan could stay here with you until we get back.
5: Well, sure he can. I'd be tickled to death to have the boy stay here as long as he wants to.
12: Oh, gee, thanks.
4: That's settled.
5: That is, if he can stand living with a crotchety old busset like me.
4: I think you two will get along.
5: Son, you're talking about the finest Concord that ever turned a wheel.
12: Did you ever drive it, Mr. Hendrick?
5: Drive it? Say, that reminds me. Did I ever tell you fellas about the time I was driving the Overland Mail from Smoky Hill to Denver?
4: Oh, yes, yes, Papa. I think Tunnel and I have heard about it.
5: Really, want to hear about the time I drove that stage from Smoky Hill to Denver?
12: Of course I do.
5: Well, come on, Dan, my boy. We'll go right down there and set up on the boot of the coast, and I'll tell you all about it.
12: All right.
5: Wait till I fight off a chore of my eating tobacco. Can't tell a story.
4: Here, Silver.
13: Come, Scout.
4: Pop loves to tell that story. They'll get along fine. Yes, but it doesn't hurt anyway. Come on, Silver.
13: Get him up, Scout.
4: Kirby's house, Tonto. We go to the back door.

0: strange. I don't know, but it's a safe bet he's still listening to one of Pop's stories.
1: Brown.
0: There's only two rooms in the house that are some sort, Tonto. The sheriff keeps extra clothes in there, and...
1: Let me see it.
0: Tonto.
1: Man, fall out. Him tied hand...
0: Been shot. He's dead.
2: Reach. Get your claws up.
0: He's back of us, Tonto.
2: Get him up, or I'll put a load of daylight through both of you.
3: Curtain falls on the first act of our Lone Ranger story. Before the next exciting scenes, please permit us to pause for just a few moments.
4: Opening a closet door in the office of Sheriff Tunns aimed at their back.
2: You hombres heard me. Get your flippers up in the air.
0: Do what he says, Tonto.
2: Then get him up.
0: We can't very well argue with a gun at our back.
2: Up and turn around. Both of you. Mass. Outlaw, huh? And an engine. A couple of sneaking varmints ever saw any.
0: We seem to have found...
2: Off that mask.
0: I'd rather not.
2: Take off the mask.
0: Strange that a smart man...
2: I'll take it off. And your face...
0: That's what I've been hoping for. Tonto! Yeah, he asked for that when he took his eyes off my hands and walked close to me.
1: You hit him. Is him, crook.
0: He's not one of Kirby's deputies, I know that. One of those circulars over on the desk. Questions. There, Austin.
2: What? Arrest, hombre. Hug me.
0: In the future, Austin, you'd better not stand too close to a man who's taller than you are.
2: Bart who?
0: Lester.
2: I don't know what you're talking
0: You'd
2: about.
0: Better talk. I'm holding the guns now.
2: Who are you, anyway? How do you know Bart's name or mine?
0: I make it my...
2: Yeah. Well, just because you were road agents, and you happen to stumble in here and find the sheriff's beefed, you can't...
0: You killed him, didn't you?
2: Oh, what of it? That don't cut you in the... I don't know.
0: Well, in that case, join Sheriff Kirby. Tie him up, Tonto.
1: No, let me fix him here.
2: You mean you're going to plug me?
0: Did to Kirby. The only difference is you're being tied later.
2: Good to let you.
0: Hurry up, Tonto. I want to get this over with and get out of here.
2: No. Don't do it. I'll tell you where Bart is. I'll even take you there.
0: Well, that's better. First, I want to know why you murdered the sheriff.
2: Well, I had to. We was figuring a job here in Clemens, and then we got a tip the sheriff here knew we were in this part of the country.
0: Who's we?
2: Well, Bart, me, and the rest of the gang.
0: How many?
2: Near 20 of us.
0: And where are they now?
2: Right out north of town. Cattleman's Bank.
0: Hold up, huh?
2: No, he'll tell you about it.
0: I'd rather hear it from you.
2: We're going to do it tonight. There's a 20... Bart handles it. He never boxes anywhere near a town so the explosion could be heard.
0: No?
2: Well, if you know Bart, you know how he works.
0: Oh, I don't... Turn him loose, Tonto.
2: I can leave?
0: As far as I'm concerned.
2: Well, aren't you going with me? I thought you wanted to see Bart.
0: I do. I'll be waiting for you tonight. Outside, Hank.
2: Oh, sure. I'll tell Bart about meeting up with you.
0: You can tell him something else, too. I've dealt myself in this game, and I'm going to play out my...
2: Sure. I'll tell him.
1: How that helped catch other crooks?
0: Bart, lad, there's no way to form a posse. You'll think of something...
2: My fault, Bart. Honest, it wasn't.
5: I tell you to beef that lawman, then hang around there so nobody will find out left the job tonight.
2: Well, that's what I did.
5: So you let some critter that's masked take your guns away.
2: I couldn't help it, Bart. There were two of them against me. Maybe
5: he's just a penny ante crook trying to cut in on some big...
6: Giving orders right now to plug anybody who even looks like he's one.
5: Hear that, boys?
7: Yeah.
5: All right, on your horses, let's ride.

0: them horses.
1: Quiet. Back that wagon up here to the door.
2: All right. Back up there. Back up. Come on. Back up.
1: Here, push that door in and get to work. Too fast, we ain't got to...
2: Once more.
1: Again. That's it. Now hurry it up.
2: All right.
1: Better not. I've got guards posted all around this place. They'll drop the first thing it moves, including a masked man.
2: You got it, Bart.
1: Into the wagon with it. A couple of you stay there so it won't roll. All right, now whip that team. Rest of you mount your horse and stay behind it. Keep your guns handy, men. Don't be afraid to use them. Come on, get up.
3: Here, Silver.
4: Come, Scout.
3: Take every shortcut you can, Tonto. The sheriff there. Tell him to round up all the men he can.
1: Stone Bridge, steady, big fella. And there. Come on, Silver.
4: Get him up, Scout.
5: Hey, Dan. Getting sleepy?
6: Oh, I don't want to go.
5: Well, let me see. Go on the back here first. Can't talk unless...
6: Hey, somebody just rode up.
5: This time of night... I thought you said you'd be gone for 2 or 3 days.
3: Yanger man just robbed the cattleman's bank up at Clemens.
5: Well, I'll be...
3: You can help us catch him.
5: Sure, wait till I get my rifle.
3: No, Pop, all I want you to do is drive that stage to Vista.
5: Drive the stage? Why, sure. No, I can't do it. I haven't got a team of horses on the place.
3: Yes, you have. We'll harness Silver and Victor.
6: Victor?
3: Come on, Dan, you're going with us.
6: Oh, sure.
3: Hurry and get the horses harnessed. Every second counts. Get up there on the... Pop, and grab the lines.
5: I don't understand what you're trying to do, but I guess it's all right.
3: Just drive, Pop, drive. Tool this stage like you used to on the Overland Mail. Dan and I'll stay in the saddles on Silver and Victor, but you do the driving.
5: Which way are we heading?
3: Down the main road toward Buena Vista.
5: Sure thing. Oh, no, we can't do it. I just remembered that stone bridge crosses the creek about a mile below here. It's too narrow. This Concord will never get through.
3: That's all right, don't worry.
5: I tell you, the bridge is too narrow.
3: Throw this same stage through a narrow gap like the bridge.
5: Yes, sirree, and I can do it again.
3: All right, let's go.
5: Yippee! You heard what he said, Concord. We're going to roll again, just like we used to do. Come on, you horses, pick him up. There's the bridge, right ahead of us.
7: Hang on, Pop. We're going through. Hold it.
6: Hey, where's Pop?
5: Right here, Ted Nabbit. The whole doggone coach is stuck back there. But I rode the boot right out of it.
3: I know you'd do it, Pop.
5: But the bridge is... Now, nobody can go either way.
3: Good. Tonto.
6: Oh, here comes Tonto.
4: Oh, Scout, hold on. Oh. Be careful, Sheriff Kemosabe. Him right behind with a big posse. You hear him?
3: Get the harness off Silver and Victor, Dan.
6: Sure.
3: And they're here ahead of Bart Lester and his gang. Everything.
5: Hey, will somebody tell me what this is all about?
3: You'll find out in just a few minutes, Pop. Tell the Sheriff the bridge is blocked. And the outlaws coming from Clemens can't get past or around it. The posse can easily surround them. Come, Dan, Tonto. Come on, Silver.
5: Oh, Victor.
4: Get him up, Scout.
8: Here comes Pop Hendricks now. Hiya, Pop. Hey, Pop. Everybody in town's talking about what happened down by your place last night. Right, the sheriff captured a whole gang of bank robbers?
9: Yeah. He never would have nailed them if you hadn't bottled them up by plugging the bridge with the old stagecoach of yours.
5: Yeah, I guess the sheriff knows what he's talking about.
10: You're about the most important man in Buena Vista now, Pop. Where'd you get the horses to pull that?
5: Acquired them from some friends. Friends who don't want their names mentioned.
9: But I don't understand how...
5: Lord thunderation, you fellas make me sick. It's the same thing I've been trying to tell you for 20 years. Just like the time I drove into Denver on the two front wheels.

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2: Handyman, don't be afraid to use them. Come on, get up.
3: Here, Silver.
4: Come, Scout.
3: Take every shortcut you can, Tonto. The Vista. See the sheriff there. Tell him to round up all the men he can.
5: Stone Bridge, steady, big fella.
3: And there. Come on, Silver.
4: Hit him up, Scout.
6: Hey, Dan. Getting sleepy?
7: Oh, I don't want to...
6: Well, let me see. You're on the back here first. Can't talk unless...
7: Hey, somebody just rode up.
6: This time of night... I thought you said you'd be gone for 2 or 3 days.
3: Yanger man just robbed the cattleman's bank up at Clemens.
6: Well, I'll be...
3: You can help us catch him.
6: Sure, wait till I get my rifle.
3: No, Pop. All I want you to do is drive that stage to Vista.
6: Drive the stage? Why, sure... No, I can't do it. I haven't got a team of horses on the place.
3: Yes, you have. We'll harness Silver and Victor.
7: Victor?
3: Come on, Dan. You're going with her and get the horses harnessed. Every second counts. Get up there on the boot, Pop, and grab the lines.
6: I don't understand what you're trying to do, but I guess it's all right.
3: Just drive, Pop, drive. Tool this stage like you used to on the Overland Mail. Dan and I'll stay in the saddles on Silver and Victor, but you do the driving.
6: Which way are we heading?
3: Down the main road toward Buena Vista.
6: Sure thing. Oh, no, we can't do it. I just remembered that stone bridge crosses the creek about a mile below here. It's too narrow. This Concord will never get through.
3: That's all right. Don't worry.
6: Well, I tell you, the bridge is too narrow.
3: Pop, you've been telling people for years how you drove this same stage through a narrow gap like the bridge.
6: Yes, sirree, and I can do it again.
3: All right, let's go.
6: Yippee! You heard what he said, Concord. We're going to roll again just like we used to do. Come on, you horses, pick him up! Get up there! There's the bridge! Right ahead of us!
3: Hang on, Pop! We're going through! Oh, who's it?
7: Hold it. Hey, where's Pop?
6: Right here, Jack Nabbit! The whole doggone coach is stuck back there! But I rode the boot right out of it.
3: I know you'd do it, Pop.
6: But the bridge is blocked now. Nobody can go either way.
3: Good. Tonto.
7: Oh, here comes Tonto.
4: Oh, Scout. Oh, Pop. Oh. He tells Sheriff Kemosabe. Him right behind with plenty big posse. You hear him?
3: Get the harness off Silver and Victor, Dan.
7: Sure.
3: And they're here ahead of Bart Lester and his gang. Everything.
6: Hey, will somebody tell me what this is all about?
3: You'll find out in just a few minutes, Pop. Tell the sheriff the bridge is blocked. That the outlaws coming from Clemens can't get past or around it. The posse can easily surround them. Come, Dan, Tonto. Come on, Silver.
6: On, Victor.
4: Get him up, Scout.
8: Here comes Pop Hendricks now. Hiya, Pop.
9: Hiya.
8: Hey, Pop. Everybody in town's talking about what happened down by your place last night. Ain't the sheriff captured a whole gang of bank robbers?
9: Yeah. He never would have nailed them if you hadn't bottled them up by plugging the bridge with the old stagecoach of yours.
6: Yeah, I guess the sheriff knows what he's talking about.
10: You're about the most important man in Buena Vista now, Pop.
6: Borrowed them from some friends. Friends who don't want their names mentioned.
9: But I don't understand how you did it.
6: Lord, thunderation, you fellas make me sick. It's the same thing I've been trying to tell you for 20 years. Just like the time I drove into Denver on the two front wheels.

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9: Yes, it's for you. It's your dinner. It's called Cupboard Love. Cupboard Love's different. 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See this foil pouch? Keeps it moist and squeezy. That's right. It's a new kind of cat food. Moist. It's good for you. Like it?
10: New Cupboard Love. What the well-cared-for cat has for dinner.
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13: It's Sunday morning at the home of George Kingfish Stevens. The Kingfish, his wife Sapphire, and her mother have just finished breakfast and have come into the living room to look at the Sunday paper.
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0: Sapphire, where's the bicarbonate? Them fried eggs don't give me the indigestion.
1: Now, George, there was nothing wrong with them eggs.
2: Yeah, son-in-law, we got them out in the country. And the man said they was laid only yesterday.
0: Well, they may have been laid yesterday, but if you ask me, the chicken's been holding them back on them since the 4th of July. That was really a delayed action hen, that one.
2: You found something wrong with the food?
0: Something wrong with it? I never see a plate like that in the morning before in my life. Them two blurry-eyed eggs leering at me from behind a piece of soggy toast. That fire reminded me of your papa peering in the porch window at 3 o'clock in the morning.
2: Speaking of eyes, get a load of them watery eyes of yours with them bags under them. They're hanging so low they look like a couple of juicy jowls.
0: What a sweet mother you is. I see better mothers in the bottom of a vinegar bottle.
1: All right now, George, never mind that. Mama, did you see this picture in the paper of the young fellow who married the wealthy gal down in Cuba?
2: Oh, yeah, yeah. That was one of them proxy marriages, wasn't it?
1: Uh-huh.
0: Proxy marriage? What a proxy marriage? What is that?
1: Well, George, the boy was up here in New York, and the bride was in Cuba. He couldn't get down there, so the ceremony, somebody stood in for the bride. They'll join each other later.
2: Uh-huh, yeah. And you know, I was reading that the marriage broker who arranged the thing got a commission of
0: $500. $500.
2: George Stevens, what you thinking about?
0: Well, I just thinking here, suppose I was to proxy up some poor lonesome fella here in New York to some millionaires who live, say, in, Mexico. I'd get a nice commission.
1: Well, George, you don't know no gals in Mexico.
0: Yes, Sapphire, you knows that and I knows that. But the big, fat, cigar-smoking proxy I has in mind don't know nothing about it.
1: You mean to say you're thinking of pulling a dirty trick like this on Andy?
0: Well, why not? All of a sudden, that boy has got a lot of money. He won't tell nobody where he got it from, but he got a roll, and he has got it.
1: Now, George, you can't jip him.
0: Well, I ain't gonna jip him. He flashing a big roll around town. All I gonna do is take a little of the glitter out of the stuff. Well, cut this picture of this beauty contest went out the newspaper. Now when Andy gets here, if I can just convince him this gal is a wealthy heiress in Mexico, maybe I can proxy myself into a couple of $100.
3: Hi, Kingface. Just thought I'd drop over and talk to you, you see.
0: Don't bother me now, Andy. I'm busy looking for a proxy.
3: Oh, well, I'll help you. Did the thing roll under the desk or something?
0: Oh, no, Andy. I guess you ain't heard about me becoming a marriage broker, did you?
3: You is a marriage broker?
0: Oh, yeah, doing fine with the present shortage of women.
3: Yeah, women's is getting shorter, all right. I was out with one the other night that only come up to my belt buckle.
0: There ain't enough women's in the country.
3: Oh.
0: You know that statistics prove that in the next 10 years... if the shortage of women keeps up, one out of every 5 babies will be born without a mother.
3: Yeah. Man, them Democrats left the country in a worse mess than I thought.
0: Well, I'm busy right now, Andy. I got a rich millionaireess down in Mexico. I got to find a husband for one of them rush jobs. I got a picture of her. You might know somebody interested in marrying a gal like that.
3: Yeah, let me look at her.
0: Here you is. Here's the picture right here. Take that.
3: Yeah, I guess a rich gal that can't get a husband must be a homely old, Wait a minute, let me sit down here a minute. I ain't been running, but all of a sudden I am short of breath.
0: Yeah, and she's very wealthy, too. Her father made his money in enchiladas. He's got 5 of the biggest enchilada mines in Mexico. His daughter is loaded, too. She got 20,000 peons in her own name.
3: Look at this. If she is this beautiful and rich, how come she can't get a husband?
0: Well, Andy, like I say, up here there's a shortage of women's, but down in Mexico there's a shortage of men's. Why, for every 3 men, there's 3 3/4 women.
3: three quarters a woman? Now, wait a minute, Kingfish. I wouldn't want to get nupsulated up with no spare parts.
0: No, that's just a hypodermical speaking here is what I think. Yeah, you see, this gal is all there. She's old.
3: Yeah, this is something all right. How do I go about meeting her?
0: Well, now, that ain't going to be easy. With her living in Mexico, even if they left the embargo in there, you'd have to go in over the quota.
3: Well, I better forget the whole thing. I like smooching all right, but I'm getting too old to climb any fences for it.
0: Well, that's too bad, Andy. Of course, we could arrange the whole thing by proxy, though. I just happened to think of that.
3: Yeah, you could arrange what with proxy? What is that?
0: No, proxy, Andy. In a proxy marriage, somebody could stand in for you at the ceremony down in Mexico, and somebody else could stand in for her here in New York City.
3: Yeah, well...
0: Yeah, you see, they does it all the time, Andy. As soon as they lift the embargo, why, you can go on down and join her.
3: Yeah, but wait a minute, Sheriff. How do I know she's going to accept me?
0: Oh, well, about that, huh? Well, now, I tell you what, Andy. I got your picture in the large yearbook. I'll cut the thing out and wire it down to her. Yeah, I ought to have an answer back by this afternoon.
3: Oh, that's great, Kingfish. But you think she'll take me?
0: Don't worry about that, Andy. I guarantee in this deal, you is the one that's going to be taken. I guarantee that. Brother, Andy, I'm glad you got back. I just got an answer back from Mexico.
3: Oh, hot dog, Kingfish. What'd the gal say?
0: Just one word in the telegram, man. The answer is caramba.
3: I don't understand no Mexican. Did that mean yes or no?
0: Listen, Andy, if you ask a Spanish girl to smooch and she say caramba, don't ask for no translation, son. Just pucker up.
3: Oh, boy, that means she's going to marry me then, huh?
0: Oh, yeah, it's going to be a great thing for you, Andy. As soon as they lift the embargo, why, you can go down there and spend the rest of your life lolling around on your cucaracha, listening to the patter of little sombreros, or... Now, that'll be $200, Andy. That's my fee for this kind of stuff.
3: $200? For what?
0: Well, that's my marriage broker's fee. For getting you and this rich, beautiful gal with all the money.
3: $200. Wait a minute now. I know this is all legitimate. The way you explained the proxy and living off the sombrero and all that stuff. But I ain't paying no $200 till the ceremony is preformed and me and the gal's money is officially hitched. Now, that's all.
0: Don't want to appear till after the ceremony. Well, I tell you what, Andy. You go home and get your striped trousers on, and this afternoon, in a genuine Mexican marriage ceremony, you becomes Mr. Lolita Chiquita Gonzalez El Toro Jackson III. I got you.
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0: Well, got the lodge hall fixed up for the proxy wedding here. They hung a few stalks of bananas and some chili peppers around. That Mexican pottery I got from the 5 and 10 cent store give it kind of a festive touch here. That poor dummy Andy really fell for that. Thinking I got him a beautiful heiress in Mexico. This is going to be the easiest $200 I'd have ever...
3: Here I am, Kingfish. Is I late?
0: Well, well, if it ain't the happy bridegroom, welcome to the genuine Mexican fiesta and marriage ceremony. Whole day to you, son.
3: Yeah, whole day to you, too. You say we're going to have a fiesta here?
0: Yes, Andy. It's traditional in Mexico. First, we have the gay fiesta with the singing and the gay voices. And then at the climax of the fiesta, the wedding ceremony is performed.
3: Well, ain't the joint kind of deserted for a big fiesta?
0: I'll explain that to you, Andy. To give it the festive air, we was going to smuggle in a carload of gauchos across the border. But they here, I guess they got hung up on the barbed wire fence. Let's not let that put a damp on the party, though.
3: Yeah, that's right.
0: Here you is, Andy. Throw this genuine Mexican serape over your shoulders there, boy.
3: This is a Mexican serape?
0: Mm-hmm.
3: Looks like the hall runner from the flop house down the street. Boy, is this a sloppy serape.
0: No, well, Andy, I can explain that to you. You see, they're usually in brighter colors than this with all the gay stuff, but the last Mexican that went and wore this thing fell asleep in a mud hole. And, stop being a killjoy, though, Andy. Now, hand me those maracas there, and we'll get in the gay, festive mood and get it underway. Here we go. I am a Rancho Grande. I am a Rancho Rita. Yo! Yes,
3: eh, Wayne? Oh, yeah. I thought it was going to be dull, but it's really livened up here the last few seconds.
0: Yeah. Now, boy, here we go for the famous Mexican hat dance. Give me your derby here, Andy, and watch me dance on the brim of the thing. Daisy here, I done put my foot through your hat here, Andy.
3: Yeah, these fiestas is really rough on the clothes, ain't they?
0: Well, Andy, so much for the big fiesta with the gay voices. Now for the genuine Mexican marriage ceremony.
3: Well, wait a minute here, Kingfish. Where's the preacher?
0: Oh, I forgot to tell you, Andy. Under the Mexican law, when I got my marriage broker certificate, I was also granted the privilege of approximating the happy couple.
3: You can perform the marriages?
0: Oh, yeah. Oh, can I perform the thing? Wait a minute, here. Look here. Here, dear. I got my certificate right with me here.
3: Uh-huh.
0: I'll read it to you.
3: Listen to this.
0: Oh, this is just like a thing that hangs up in the doctor's office here.
3: Yeah, let me hear it.
0: Look here. Say, know all seniors and senior readers by these presents. This here gringo. This here gringo, George Stephen, is hereby allowed to nuptialate any and all muchachas, marimbas, and chihuahuas that come before. I'm William O'Dwyer, ambassador to Mexico.
3: Wait a minute here now. Just hold everything. He ain't the ambassador no more.
0: Well, Andy, this was his last official act. He wrote this with one hand while he was resigning with the other.
3: Well, that's fine, but where is the proxy that's going to stand in for Lolita? Did the proxy get hung up on the barbed wire, too?
0: No, and according to the law, a proxy can be any local person. Now, the proxy ought to be here any minute. I say the proxy ought to be here any minute. Well, here's the proxy now.
2: Hi, you there, Kingfish. Where's my bride?
3: Wait a minute here. Wait a minute. You mean to say that Algonquin J. Calhoun is my proxy bride?
0: Yeah, Andy, according to the law, anybody can stand in for, you know.
3: Well, I don't care. Now, I ain't going through with it. I has waited 43 years for this, and I ain't going to marry no bride with a two-day growth of beard.
0: Now, wait a minute, Chan. Andy, Calhoun is just a proxy. You was actual marrying Lolita down in Mexico. You done see the picture?
3: Yeah, that's right. I got the gal's picture right here. I just think it might help me get in the spirit of the thing if we pasted this thing over that ugly pussy Calhoun.
2: Now, wait a minute, Jeff, boy. Wait a minute. One more crack out of you and I'll leave you standing at the altar.
0: You ought to be ashamed of yourself, Andy.
2: Yeah.
0: Fighting with your bride before the ceremony. Now apologize.
3: Well, okay. I am sorry, honey. Come on, let's get on with the thing.
0: All right, fine. You make a charming couple standing there, and I know you're going to be very happy. Move over this way. That's right. Stand right about there. Now hold hands, if you will.
3: Mm-hmm. Oh, man.
0: That's it. That's a beautiful sight there.
3: Yeah. Kingfish, would you ask the bride to stop blowing cigar smoke in my face during the wedding?
0: Yeah, duck that cigar there, Calhoun. Well, now here goes. Dearly beloved seniors and senior readers, we is gathered here to join in marriage Andrew H. Brown and Lolita Chiquita Gonzalez El Toro Jackson, alias Algonquin J. Calhoun. Does you, Andrew H. Brown,
5: take Lolita to be your lawful wedded wife?
6: I do.
5: And does you, Lolita, take Andrew H. Brown to be your lawful wedded husband?
7: Oh, man, yeah.
5: All right. I now pronounce you man and proxy. That'll be $200, Andrew.
6: Yeah, well, here you is. Say, Kingfish, must I kiss the bride?
5: Come on, y'all. Just give him the large grip and get on out of here. Both of you, get out of here. Well, Andy Brown, how is your boy?
6: Hello, man? Amos, how are you?
5: Where you been, Andy? I ain't seen you in the last few days.
6: Oh, I've been on my honeymoon, Amos.
5: You say you've been on your honeymoon?
6: Yeah, believe me, boy, that ain't all it's cracked up to be. I had a miserable time.
5: Yeah, this is all news to me, Andy. Where did you and your bride go?
6: Well, I didn't have no bride. I went to Atlantic City by myself. Calhoun couldn't get away.
5: Andy, what in the world is you talking about? Who did you marry anyway, son?
6: I married a rich gal from Mexico. Lolita Chiquita Gonzalez, something or other. And I know she's got a mind full of cucarachas, though.
5: Well, Andy, what did she look like?
6: I don't know. I ain't met her yet. I don't get to see her till they lift the lumbago and I gets under the barbed wire.
5: Oh, Andy, you know what I think we better do, son?
6: No, what's that, Amos?
5: I think we better find ourselves some nice quiet spot where we can have a little talk. Come on with me, Andy. I'll tell you what we'll do.
0: Oh, boy. $200. I really pulled a fast one on that Andy. No telling how long I can keep him on the hook. After a month or so, I might even get him to contribute to the support of his wife. Oh, this is one of the slickest things Lodge Hall, Kingfish speaking.
8: Kingfish, this is Andy.
0: Yeah, well, how is the happy bridegroom? How are you enjoying your marital bliss?
8: Never mind that, Kingfish. I just had a talk with Amos.
0: With Amos?
8: Yeah.
0: Hey, he got a nerve upsetting you on your honeymoon. What do you want to talk to him for now?
8: Well, he say he don't know what this is all about, but he say there ain't no quota into Mexico. He say I ought to get to the bottom of this. So, Kingfish, I have decided tomorrow morning to leave for Mexico and find my bride.
0: Now, wait a minute, Andy. Go
8: ahead. Wait a minute. Nothing. If I don't find Lolita Chiquita Gonzalez El Toro Jackson III, you is going to wind up being George Kingfish Stevens the last.
0: Oh, me. Andy started to get wise to me. Well, as the fly said when he fell into marmalade, there must be some way out of this jam.
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0: Well, here's Andy's room. I hope this new scheme works.
6: Come in. It's open. Oh, it's you, Kingfish. I was just packing my bags to leave for Mexico. Hey, Kingfish, why is you wearing that black tie and that black armband?
0: Brother Andy, I has come to see you, boy, and to tell you something that I know is going to touch your heart. Uh-huh. I is the bearer of sad tidings. Your fair Lolita is no more.
6: Kingfish, what you talking about? Did something happen to her?
0: Yes, Andy, the poor girl has passed on, or as they say in Mexico, She has done hasta mañana de bucket.
6: Passed on. Kingfish, is you on the level with this?
0: Yes, and it all happened on account of the... Well, the poor gal was pining for you.
6: She was, huh?
0: Yes, Andy, she was so crazy about you that she tried to slip across the border with a load of pigs.
6: Pigs? Well, now that was sweet of her.
0: She thought she had a chance since they lifted the ban on the hoof and mouth disease, you see. She thought she'd come in.
6: Didn't make it, huh?
0: No, Andy, she even swum through the sheep dip all right, but they spotted her. She was the only hog wearing a silver fox jacket.
6: You say that something happened to her. When was that?
0: Well, she didn't give up trying to get in here, you see, Andy, and she wanted to see you bad. And a couple of nights ago, she started tunneling under the border.
6: Tunneling under the border?
0: Yes, Andy, and I'm sorry to say that she had the misfortune to come up under a Texas Ranger.
6: Well, what happened to her?
0: Well, Andy, she decided to make a break for it. And she headed back for the border. And it was then that the Texas Ranger let go with a six-gun.
6: You don't mean
0: it. Yes, Andy, your sweet bride and the bullets went through customs at the same time.
6: Hey, oh, man.
0: Well, they had a beautiful funeral this morning, Andy, in Mexico City.
6: Yeah, wait a minute now. Hold everything. If they plugged her at the border, how could they have the funeral this morning way down in Mexico City?
0: Simple, Andy. It's an old Mexican custom. They buried the proxy. Tough on the proxy's family, but you can't go against tradition, you know.
6: Yeah. Oh, me. This is a tough break, all right. My bride is gone.
0: Yes, Andy, and you'll never get to meet her anymore, boy.
6: Yeah. Looks like I has become a grass widow without even getting to put in a lawn.
0: Well, I got this $200, Amanda. Now I think I'll go out and start spending it. Come in.
9: Excuse me, I'm looking for Andrew Brown.
0: Andrew Brown, what do you want to see him about, mister?
9: My name's Jensen. I'm an agent.
0: An agent, Jensen. You want to sell the boy some insurance, huh? I see you got your briefcase there.
9: No, I'm a government agent. I'm with the FBI.
0: Tell me something, you just looking for Brown, ain't you? You wouldn't be after no one of the other brothers here in the lodge, would you? Like, Innocent Stevens?
9: No, I'm just after Brown.
0: Yeah, good. Now, what can I do for you to catch the dirty crook?
9: Well, we have an idea this fellow Brown has been passing some counterfeit money.
0: Counterfeit money?
9: Something wrong?
0: Oh, don't mind me, mister. I always twitches like this after lunch. Counterfeit money, huh?
9: Yes, there's quite a bit of it circulating in the neighborhood, and some of the local merchants reported Brown as having passed some bills. Yes, and I'm telling you, if we ever found those bills on Brown or anyone else, it would go pretty hard against them.
0: Yes, I hear what you're saying, yes.
9: Now, look, I'm very anxious to get a hold of this Brown.
0: Well, it's 1:30 now. Why don't you drop here again? I tell you what. Let's see, 1 o'clock, give me about an hour and a half. You be here at 3 o'clock sharp, and I'll have the culprits here by then.
9: All right, I'll be back at 3.
0: How you like that, Andy? I'm going to fix him for doing a dirty trick like this to me. I figures out a nice, legitimate way to swindle him out of $200, and the dirty crook palms off counterfeit money on me. I don't know.
6: Kingfish, I don't understand this. Why is you giving me this $200 back?
0: Because, Andy, that's the whole story that I give you about the gal in Mexico. That was a fake. Now, here's the money, Andy. $200. Everything I done told you about the Mexican, the enchilada mine, and everything else was all a fake.
6: No fool.
0: Now, you just take this $200 and let bygones be bygones.
6: Well, all right, Kingfish. I'll take it, but I want... Hey, Kingfish, look out the window. That fella coming across the street. The fella with the briefcase.
0: A fella coming with a brief... Well, now listen. Never mind the fella, Andy. Here, take this money and put it in your pocket.
6: Yeah, but Kingfish, the man...
0: Now listen, you got the money there, ain't you, Andy?
6: Yeah,
0: all
6: I
0: right,
6: got
0: put
6: it.
0: Put it in your pocket. Now keep it there. It's yours. Come in.
9: Stevens, I just dropped by to see
0: you. There you is, Agent Jensen. There's your man with the counterfeit money. He got at least $200 on him right in his pocket. I guarantee you that.
6: Wait a minute, Sheriff Kingfish. What is this?
0: Well, I'll teach you to slip me counterfeit money. Mister, don't forget if there's any reward, I's the one that turned in the dirty crook.
9: Well, from the way he's talking here, I guess you got the $200 back, Andy.
0: Andy?
6: Yeah, Kingfish. Allow me to introduce you to the finest proxy FBI man money can buy.

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0: Would you credit it? 50-odd years of baking it same old Hovies. Now, top brass at Hovies tell me they want an alternative. Still with same wheat germ goodness, but a bit softer like and less crusty. I told them I'm too old to change my ways now. I'll put one at Lance onto it. Very nice, young Harold. If you like that sort of thing.
1: Hovis handed up a new softer Hovis.
2: Yes, it's for you. It's your dinner. It's called Cupboard Love. Cupboard Love's different. Comes in a packet, not a tin. See this foil pouch? Keeps it moist and squeezy. That's right. It's a new kind of cat food. Moist. It's good for you. Like it?
3: New Cupboard Love. What the well-cared-for cat has for dinner.
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0: I'm the Whistler.
1: I don't know what it is. It's a figure. I can't tell whether it's a man or a woman. It comes through the door and walks with outstretched arms toward my bed, reaching for me.
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0: I, the Whistler, know many things, for I walk by night. I know many strange tales, many secrets hidden in the hearts of men and women who have stepped into the shadows. I know the nameless terrors of which they dare not speak. And so I tell you the weird tale of jealousy. At the edge of the cliff overlooking the sea sits a gray stone mansion, weather-beaten by the storms of several decades. To this mansion, Gilbert Durant brought his bride, Lucia. That was 4 years ago. Gilbert and Lucia were quite happy until last year when Lucia's half-sister, Beverly, came to live with them. And gradually, something began to happen. At first, Lucia realized that Gilbert's ardor was beginning to cool. He became more absorbed in his writing. Then she felt the cold clamminess of the stone structure almost creep about her and clutch her. Fear grew in her mind, a fear that nearly took her breath. It is evening now, and Lucia, having excused herself at dinner, tosses on her bed in a fretful sleep.
1: No. No. Don't. Don't. Get away from me. Ah! No. No. No.
3: No. No. What's wrong?
1: Benson. Benson, come in.
3: What's wrong? Why were you screaming?
1: Benson, I must have been dreaming. It was horrible.
3: Hey, you're white as a ghost. You're shaking like a leaf.
1: Yes, I know. Oh, Mrs. Benson, I can't stand it. It's driving me mad. That makes the fourth or fifth time I've dreamed the same thing. The same thing in every detail.
3: I've never heard you scream before.
1: It always comes a little closer to me. Tonight, it almost reached me.
3: It? What do you mean?
1: I don't know what it is. It's a figure. A human figure. But I can't tell whether it's a man or a woman. It comes through that door and walks slowly across the room with its arms outstretched, reaching for me.
3: Are you sure you were dreaming?
1: Oh, now that I think of it, it isn't like a dream. It's an ordinary dream. Its reality seems to carry over even after I'm awake.
3: Oh, that's what's made you so ill.
1: This dream, if it is a dream, means something? Is that what you think? It's a premonition?
3: Perhaps.
1: What time is it?
3: 9 o'clock.
1: Where's Gilbert?
3: Your husband went horseback riding over an hour ago. Your sister went with him.
1: Beverly? Why didn't he ask me to go?
3: Well, you know you haven't been feeling very well lately.
1: Oh, yes. Yes, of course.
3: Well, if you're feeling better, I'll go back to my room.
1: Hmm? Oh, yes, I'll be all right. Good night.
3: Good night, ma'am.
1: Beverly. Gilbert.

0: Lucia lies for a while, staring wild-eyed at the patch of moonlight on the bedroom door. And finally, she drops off to sleep. Then, as the clock strikes 10:30, the door opens slowly, silently. A figure steps into the room and moves noiselessly through the moonlight to Lucia's bed and stands staring at her. Suddenly, Lucia opens her eyes.
1: Gilbert, don't! Don't!
2: Lucia, what's wrong with you?
1: What are you doing in my room?
2: Why, I just wanted to know how you felt.
1: How long have you been standing there?
2: Oh, just a few seconds.
1: Oh, I was dreaming, I guess. And when I woke up, you startled me.
2: Why were you yelling, don't, don't?
1: I don't know. I haven't the slightest idea.
2: I talked to Dr. Hanby about you today. Told him you were run down, and he suggested I get a tonic for you. I'll drop in at the drugstore on my way home tomorrow evening.
1: A tonic?
2: Yes.
1: What is it?
2: Oh, I don't remember. Something in strychnine.
1: Strychnine?
2: Yes, he said it would give you an appetite.
1: Where have you been, Gil?
2: Oh, I've been riding. Nice moonlight night. Very pleasant.
1: Did Beverly enjoy it?
2: Yes, she's an excellent rider. I've decided to buy that filly from Thompson. Going over there tomorrow afternoon.
1: Beverly going with you?
2: Yes, she's a good judge of horseflesh. Why?
1: Nothing, I just asked.
2: Well, good night, Lucia. See you at breakfast?

0: Marusha waits till she hears her husband turn out his light, then slips quickly to her door and quietly down the stairs to the library. With every beat of her pulse, she hears Gil's words.
1: Something, something in strychnine. Something, something in strychnine.
0: She snaps on the light and steps to the shelf holding the encyclopedia. She runs her fingers down the long line of books. L-M-N-O, P to R. And then she stops and stares in terror. The S to T is missing. Lucia glances wildly about the room, and then she sees it. There on the desk, the missing volume, and open. She rushes to the desk and stares down at the open page.
2: Good Lord! It's true!

0: I'll tell you what, Beverly, I'll leave the deal entirely up to you.
1: Up to me? Gil, that's not fair.
0: Why not?
1: Suppose she turns out to be a lemon.
0: I don't think she will, because you're going to have the job of training her.
1: Oh, you certainly flatter me.
0: Not in the least. Oh. Good morning, Lucia.
2: I just realized what time it was. You'll be leaving in a few minutes.
0: Yes, it's 9 this very minute. I better step on it. More coffee, Beverly?
1: No, thanks. How do you feel, Lucia?
2: Why, better. Much better.
1: You better eat something.
2: No, I can't.
0: At least some coffee.
2: Yes, I'll have some coffee.
0: I've got to run. See you later, Lucia.
2: Yes, Gil.
0: And I'll see you this afternoon at 2, Beverly.
1: Yes, I'll meet you in town at 2. Oh, Gil, don't forget Lucia's medicine.
0: I won't. Goodbye, Lucia.
2: Are you meeting Gil in town, Beverly?
1: Yes, he wants me to decide on that filly he's interested in.
2: Where did you learn so much about horses?
1: Well, it seems to be natural. Why don't you get interested in horses, Lucia?
2: Why should I?
1: What are you interested in?
2: Well, I'm interested in a few things. My husband in particular.
1: You don't act interested in anything.
2: Really?
1: If you'll take my advice, you'll snap out of this coma and get some pep.
2: If you like women with pep?
1: Well, no man cares about a woman who sits around and mopes. I think you're a hypochondriac.
2: Do you?
1: You should do something about it.
2: I intend to. I intend to do something about it.
1: I'm glad to hear it. Get out and do things. Play games, golf, tennis, swim, and ride. Maybe this medicine will fix you up.
2: You know all about it, do you? What is it?
1: Oh, I don't know. It's a tonic, a builder-upper.
2: I wish I could believe that.
1: At least you can try it. It won't hurt you.
2: No? I wonder...

0: Oh, come in, Doctor.
1: Lucia, why did you call me out here? What's wrong?
0: I just couldn't make it into town.
1: Oh, it can't be as bad as that.
0: Did Gilbert talk to you about me yesterday?
1: Oh, I saw Gil for a few moments at the club during lunch. Said you were run down.
0: Did you give him a prescription for me?
1: I never do that until I've examined the patient.
0: You didn't give him a prescription?
1: Why, no.
0: What did you suggest for me?
1: Oh, I don't know. Just mentioned a few tonics he might get for you. Spoke of beef, iron, and wine, and sherry and egg, and well, I don't remember what else.
0: Then you mentioned nothing specifically.
1: Don't think so.
0: I see.
1: What seems to be wrong with you, Lucia?
0: I don't know exactly. Something has been happening to me that... Well, frankly, I'm afraid I'm losing my mind.
1: Oh, come now. We all feel that way at times.
0: I'm serious. Things happened to me in the night.
1: What sort of things?
0: First, I thought they were just nightmares. But when you have a nightmare, you wake up and the fear is gone. You realize the truth. This vision that comes to me haunts me through the waking hours as well.
1: Vision?
0: Something. I think it's a person comes through my bedroom door. Approaches my bed with outstretched arms as though it intends to strangle me. Each time it comes a little closer. My fear is that eventually it will get to me before I wake up.
1: Hmm. You always dream the same dream?
0: If it is a dream, yes.
1: Who is the person?
0: I don't know.
1: And you don't think it's really a dream?
0: No. I think it's a premonition.
1: Well, have you any basis for such a fear in real life? Is there someone or something that you're afraid of?
0: Doctor, I'm convinced that they're not dreams. And I'm not asleep.
1: Oh, nonsense.
0: I'm positive they're not mere dreams.
1: Well, I think it's all due to your rundown condition. You probably don't sleep as soundly as you should, and so you transfer sounds in the night to dreams, nightmares.
0: That's exactly what I mean. If I'm only half asleep, I may be transferring actual movements and sounds into dreams. In other words, if someone slams the door in the night, I may half hear it and attribute it to a dream.
1: Yeah, go on.
0: And perhaps I'm not dreaming.
1: I think you'd better come into town and have a thorough physical.
0: You mean a checkup by a psychiatrist?
1: Well, I may have someone to help me. It's a usual thing, you know.
0: Oh, Dr. Hanby, I'm so frightened.
1: Oh, now, everything's going to be all right.
0: I'm afraid. I'm afraid that I'm going to die. That someone is trying to kill me.
1: You're not going to die. That's ridiculous.
0: I'll call you and make an appointment.
1: Very well. In the meantime, try not to think about it. Keep your mind on something on the brighter side.
0: Yes, I'll try.

0: Yes, try, Lucia. Try hard to keep your mind on something brighter. But you can't, can you? That awful gnawing of jealousy and fear occupy every moment. Gil and Beverly, Gil and Beverly. How could they do such a thing? Then, as the afternoon fades and dusk sets in, there is a knock at Lucia's door.
1: Are you asleep, Lucia?
2: No, not asleep.
1: How are you feeling?
2: Well, I seem to have developed a headache.
1: Have you eaten anything today?
2: No, I didn't care for anything.
1: Well, this will happen. Better take a dose now. I'll measure it for you.
2: What is it?
1: Why, it's the tonic.
2: Did Dr. Hanby prescribe it?
1: Oh, yes. Yes, he did.
2: Where's Beverly?
1: Down in the library.
2: Did you buy the horse?
1: Yes, Beverly thought she was a fine animal.
2: I didn't know Beverly knew so much about horses.
1: She's a horsewoman after my own heart.
2: Is she?
1: Rides like the wind, too.
2: She had intended to go home tomorrow. She's staying on?
1: She's got to. I wouldn't think of her leaving now.
2: Why not?
1: Well, for one thing, she's going to train the horse.
2: And what else?
1: Why, nothing else. Here, take this. A little bitter, but you'll get used to it.
2: Gil!
1: Go ahead. It won't hurt you.
2: I don't want it.
1: And why not?
2: It has poison in it.
1: Well, I suppose it does have a little, yes, but only enough to act as a tonic.
2: I don't want it. I won't take it. I won't.
1: Are you going to act like a child? Take it and quit arguing.
2: I won't. I won't.
1: This is ridiculous. I tried to do anything for you, and you act like a spoiled kid.
2: I can't take it.
1: You're impossible, Lucia.
2: I'm afraid.
1: You need this medicine, but you're too confoundedly stubborn. You'd rather sit around and mope all day. Very well, there it is. You can take it or not. Disgusted trying to help you pull out of this. Good night.
2: No, no, no, no, wait, Gil, I'll take it. I'll take it.
1: I don't care whether you do or not.
2: There, I've taken it. Terribly bitter.
1: And take another dose around 11.
2: Gil, where's Mrs. Benson?
1: Why, I told her she could have the night off. Thought she might like to spend the evening in town.
2: You let her off?
1: Yes, she's been sticking pretty close lately.
2: Oh, yes. Yes, she has. Good night.
1: Good night, Lucia.

0: What's wrong, Gil? You look upset.
1: I am. Lucia didn't want to take it.
0: No? Why not?
1: She's afraid of medicine.
0: What are you going to do?
1: She finally took a dose of it. If I know her at all, she'll never take another drop.
0: She's got to take it, Gil. Got to figure out a way to make her take it.
1: It can't be disguised. It's too bitter.
0: Try something else.
1: I'll try and coax her into it again.
0: Isn't there something that tastes more pleasant, or something that you could put in milk or orange juice?
1: I don't know. Well, I'll find something.
0: Of course you will. You've got to.
1: I think Mrs. Benson is the cause of her dislike for medicine. She's keeping her upset. I'm going to let Mrs. Benson go for 2 or 3 days. And maybe something can be accomplished. I'll speak to her now. Well, Benson, what are you doing standing here in the dark?
2: I was just going upstairs to see if Mr. Durant wanted anything before I went out.
1: I see. Oh, by the way, I'm staying home for a couple of days, and I thought that since you've been staying so close to the job, you'd welcome a few days' leave.
2: Leave? Why, yes, but Mrs. Durant may prefer that I stay.
1: I think you'd better get a little rest yourself. You needn't come back till Friday.
2: But I don't need a rest.
1: You come back Friday.
2: Yes, very well, sir. I'll run up and see her before I go.
3: Come in. Oh, Benson. I thought you'd gone into town for the evening.
2: I'm leaving in a few minutes, but I had to see you.
3: Oh, I'm glad you came up. I've got to talk to someone. I know now they're not dreams. They are premonitions. And I know who's trying to kill me.
2: Who?
3: My husband and Beverly.
2: I know.
3: You know?
2: I just heard them talking low in the library. They were talking about the medicine. He said you were too stubborn and probably wouldn't take another dose. And she said he'd have to find some way to make you take it.
3: Then it is poison. They want me out of the way. He got angry because I refused to take it.
2: Oh, yes, and there's something else. He just told me that he would not be going into town for several days and told me not to come back here till Friday.
3: Good Lord.
2: I'll go on into town as planned, but I'll slip back toward midnight and come up the back way.
3: And I won't take a thing they give me.
2: I'll be back at midnight.
3: Thank you, Benson. Good night.
2: Good night, ma'am.
4: A few minutes before 12, Mrs. Benson returns to the mansion. No lights are burning, so she makes her way quietly through the back entrance, slips up the stairs, and taps lightly on Lucia's bedroom door.
2: Mrs. Durant! Mrs. Durant!
4: Then she turns the knob, opens the door, and snaps on the light.
2: Mrs. Durant, are you here?
4: Then Benson steps quickly toward the bed. The bed is empty, but a horrible sight meets her eyes.
2: Oh, blood. Blood all over the bed. They've done it. They've murdered her. Give me the police department.

0: All right, Mrs. Benson. What happened this evening?
1: Well, earlier in the evening, Mr. Durant told me I could have the night off, since I'd been staying close to Mrs. Durant for some time.
0: Mm-hmm.
1: And then later, he said he decided to let me off until Friday. But I didn't want to go, and he insisted.
0: Is there anyone else in the house?
1: Yes, Mrs. Durant's half-sister, Beverly.
0: Did you leave the house?
1: Yes, but I went up and told Mrs. Durant I'd be back about midnight.
0: If you had till Friday, why did you come back at midnight?
1: Because we were both frightened.
0: Of what?
1: Well, Mrs. Durant had been having premonitions that someone was trying to kill her.
0: Who was trying to kill her?
1: She didn't know, but she was terribly frightened.
0: Is that all?
1: No. Her husband tried to get her to take some medicine he had brought home. She refused, and he got angry.
0: How do you know he was angry?
1: I heard him talking about it to Beverly. They were in the library. And he told Beverly that Lucia was very stubborn. And Beverly said that he'd have to think of some other way.
0: Did Mrs. Durant suspect her husband and Beverly of trying to do away with her?
1: Yes, she did. She was convinced that Mr. Durant and Beverly were in love and wanted her out of the way.
0: So you came back tonight because you anticipated that something was going to happen?
1: Yes. Hmm. The house was dark, so I came up the back stairs, knocked on her door, and when I got no answer, I came in, turned on the lights, saw she was gone, and then I saw the bed all covered with blood. She wouldn't take the poison, so they did it another way. That's what they planned in the library.
0: Where are they now? Any idea?
1: Well, they didn't expect me back tonight, so they've probably gone to dispose of the body, intending to come back here and clean the place up later.
0: I see. Anybody else know about Mrs. Durant's fears?
1: Yes. She talked to Dr. Hamby. I called him right after phoning the police and told him about it. He knows.
2: Dr. Hamby, Captain Rick.
3: What in the world is the meaning of this?
0: From all indications, Mrs. Durant has been murdered and the body disposed of. Doctor, I understand Mrs. Durant told you that she was afraid that something was going to happen to her, that she was going to die.
3: What? Who told you that?
0: Mrs. Benson here.
3: I see. Well, she did call me in this morning. She'd been having strange dreams, premonitions, she called them. I called them hallucinations.
0: Who did she think it was?
3: Well, she couldn't tell whether it was a man or a woman, but someone was always approaching her bed with outstretched arms, trying to choke her.
0: Do you think it was more than a dream?
3: Well, she was a sort of hypochondriac. I asked her to come into town where I could give her a thorough examination. I didn't take her story too seriously, but... Well, this certainly puts a different slant on the entire picture.
0: Yes. We haven't found the body. I have men out searching now. We'll find it.
2: Well, here's Mr. Durant and his sister-in-law. They found him about a half mile down the beach.
0: How are you, Durant?
4: What in the world goes on here? Oh, what's wrong, Doctor?
0: Take a look at that bed.
4: Good Lord, what's happened? Lucia, where is she?
0: We thought you could enlighten us on that point.
4: What do you mean? Is she dead? Where is she?
5: Gil.
0: Give her some water. She'll be all right in a minute.
4: But what's happened?
0: We think your wife has been murdered.
4: Murdered? What are you doing here, Mrs. Benson? I thought you were gone till Friday.
0: Why did you tell her to go until Friday?
4: Why, I thought she needed a rest. She's been having long hours. Where is Lucia?
0: Where have you and your sister-in-law been?
4: Why, I slept upstairs and saw Lucia was asleep, so we decided to take a little ride down the beach. It was still early.
0: Didn't take anything with you?
4: Certainly not.
5: What do you mean by that? What would we take?
0: I don't know. I just asked. Did you two try to get Lucia to take some medicine?
5: No.
4: Wait a minute, Beverly. That won't do any good. Yes, we did. She was run down and needed a tonic, but she refused to take medicine.
0: Why did she refuse?
4: I don't know.
0: Maybe she was afraid of being poisoned.
4: That's ridiculous. Why should I want to poison her? I loved Lucia.
0: How long has your sister-in-law, Beverly, been here with you?
4: Why, I don't know. It's quite some time.
5: Just a minute. Are you inferring that Gil and
0: I'm not inferring anything. I'm merely asking questions.
5: Well, whoever suggested such a thing is lying. Why, Gil and Lucia...
4: Just a moment, Beverly. Mrs. Benson, what have you been saying? What did you tell them?
1: I told them the truth.
4: You think I planned to kill Lucia, is that it?
1: Yes, you and this woman.
4: Why, that's ridiculous.
1: You tried to get her to take some medicine. She knew you were in love with her sister, and you were trying to poison her.
4: When did she come to that conclusion?
1: She had premonitions.
4: That means nothing.
1: And besides, I heard you talking, you and Beverly. Planning the whole thing.
4: What?
5: She's out of her mind.
1: I heard you, I tell you. When you realized Lucia wouldn't take the medicine, Beverly said you'd have to think of some other way.
4: Some other way to what?
1: To get rid of her. What else?
4: This is the most amazing thing I ever heard of. Dr. Hamby, you know better than this. Do you think I had a reason back of wanting to know about various medicines?
3: No, no, I didn't. Not at the time, but now...
4: Now what?
3: Well, I'm sorry to say it all adds up to something suspicious. Seems more than just coincidental.
4: Do you think I killed Lucia?
3: Well, look about you. Look at the room. What else am I to think?
0: What was the tonic you tried to give your wife?
1: It had strychnine in it.
0: That right, Durant?
4: Why, yes. It was one of the things Dr. Handy mentioned. It was iron, quinine, and strychnine.
0: Did you mention that, Doctor?
3: Well, I suppose I did. It's a commonly known tonic.
0: Did you add anything else to it, Durant?
4: Certainly not.
0: How about it, Sergeant? What's the report?
2: The bottle contained iron, quinine, and strychnine, and a heavy content of arsenic.
4: Arsenic? But it isn't possible. I put nothing in it. Where would I get arsenic?
2: Well, it was in there just the same.
4: Good Lord, Doctor, it isn't true. You know it isn't.
3: I hate to say it, Gil, but the evidence looks bad for you.
6: Benson knows what all this is about. She's lying. She knows Gil wouldn't do such a thing. She's back of it all.
0: Why?
6: I don't know, but believe me, I'll find out if I have...
0: That'll do. Under the circumstances, I think you'd all better come down to headquarters so we can keep you separated. Come on. And no more talking.
7: Forty-eight hours pass. Hours of relentless grilling, endless questioning. Finally, Gil and Beverly are released on a writ of habeas corpus. Now weeks have gone by, and Lucia's body has not been discovered, and so the district attorney is forced to make a public announcement that in spite of the apparent evidence, no murder charges can be preferred against Gil and Beverly due to lack of corpus delicti, the failure to produce Lucia's body. Now Beverly and Gil are in the library.
4: Beverly, I want you to know how wonderful I think you've been, the way you've stuck right beside me through this thing. I know it's been a trial for you, and, well, you're one girl in a million.
6: Thanks, Gil, but it isn't over yet. They won't stop their search for Lucia's body, and if they find it, we haven't a chance.
4: I know, but what can we do about it?
6: Well, why couldn't we leave the country?
4: Together?
6: Not necessarily. They'd be sure to follow us. We could go separately in different ways and...
4: And meet someplace later on? Is that what you mean?
6: Yes. That's what I mean.
4: That seems a bit mad. That would equal an out-and-out confession.
6: But, Gil, if they find Lucia's body, we haven't a chance. It's too strong against us.
4: We never could come back, Beverly.
6: Oh, what of it? I don't want to die, Gil, and I don't want anything to happen to you.
4: Beverly, I don't know what to say.
6: I'm frightened, Gil. I can't stay here with such horrible fear hanging over me. I'll go mad. If you don't go, then I will. I'll leave tonight.
4: Please, Beverly, I need you more than ever now. Please don't go.
8: Don't worry, Gilbert. She won't leave you.
4: Lucia.
6: Good Lord.
8: I won't let her leave you. I'll see that you both go together. And stay together for a long, long time.
4: Lucia, what does this mean? We thought you were dead.
8: Disappointed, are you?
4: Where have you been?
6: What happened to you?
8: I'm coming to that. You thought I was dead. Well, I'm not. I'm live enough to pull this trigger. I've been behind those drapes, and I heard every word you said. Now I know you're in love with each other. Now I know you wanted to do away with me.
4: In love? With Beverly?
8: From the day she came here. She took you away from me.
6: I did not.
4: We never thought of such a thing, never.
6: It never entered my mind.
8: Why do you lie about it? You do love her. Why don't you admit it?
4: I love Beverly?
8: Yes.
4: You certainly have a vicious mind, Lucia. For the first time, I see you for what you really are. I never even thought of such a thing. Now that you mention it, I realize the truth. Yes, I do love Beverly.
6: Gil, don't.
4: Why shouldn't I? And it's Lucia's fault. She's the cause of it. A suspicious-minded devil. She let her imagination run away with her. She built this thing up, and now it's boomeranged on her. Oh, what a mess you've made of things, Lucia.
6: You mean you and Beverly? You didn't plan?
4: Certainly not. You must have been out of your mind.
6: Oh, Gil. Gil, I was sure. Oh, Gil.
4: I'm sorry, Lucia, but that's the way it is. And you've no one to blame but your own miserable self.

no one to blame but her own miserable, jealous, suspicious-minded self. Lucia planned the whole thing from the beginning. She thought they were in love, thought they were planning to kill her. Lucia never had a dream, never had a premonition. She planted that in the housekeeper's mind and in the doctor's. She put the rat poison in the tonic. She put the bedroom in disorder, cut herself of smeared blood on the bed, and then disappeared. But when she read that they couldn't bring a murder charge without the body, she came back to Kilgill and Beverly herself. You see, Lucia didn't know about that little article in the law called corpus delicti.

0: CBS has presented The Whistler. 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The Whistler is written by and directed by J. Donald Wilson and originates from Columbia Square in Hollywood. Next Sunday, 9:15...
1: I, the Whistler, will return to tell you the eerie tale of Back from Beyond. 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
1: It's time for My Favorite Husband, starring Lucille Ball.
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1: Yes, it's the new Gay Family series starring Lucille Ball with Richard Denning. 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
2: Yum, yum, yum.
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2: Yum, yum, yum.
3: Jell-O tapioca puddings. Yes, sirree.
1: And now Lucille Ball with Richard Denning as Liz and George Cooper. Two people who live together and like it. As we look in on the Coopers tonight, a familiar scene is taking place. Company is coming to dinner, and Liz is cautioning George about the evening's entertainment.
2: George, the Atterburys will be here in a few minutes, so will you please raise your right hand and repeat after me.
4: I, George Cooper,
2: solemnly promise that after dinner tonight, I will not show my home movies.
4: Oh, no, you don't.
2: Oh, but George, they're so awful.
4: A lot you know. I'll bet if I entered my movies in a contest, they'd win a prize.
2: What for? The movie with the most people with their heads cut off?
4: My, you're clever.
2: You can't tell who's in your pictures unless you recognize their shoes.
4: That will do.
2: What did you use, a movie camera or a guillotine?
4: One more crack and I'll put you across my knee.
2: Well, George, I like the pictures. They mean something to you and me, but they're so boring to other people.
4: They are not. They happen to be educational.
2: Oh.
4: Now, take Grand Canyon, for instance.
2: Oh, yes, pictures of the Grand Canyon in beautiful black and black.
4: Well, they were a little underexposed. I forgot what kind of film I had in the camera. Oh, what's so funny?
2: I was just thinking of the first day you had the camera and you held it backwards.
4: Well, forget it.
2: We had 100 feet of pictures of your right eye. Well, do me a favor, George. Promise me you won't show the movies unless the Atterburys ask you.

0: Okay. Not unless the Atterburys insist.
1: Good. Now raise your right hand and repeat after me. I, George Cooper, solemnly promise.
0: I, George Cooper, solemnly promise. Wonderful meal, Liz.
2: Rudolph ate too much.
0: Never mind, Iris. You do a pretty good job with a knife and fork yourself.
1: Here, Mr. Atterbury, have the big chair, George's chair.
0: Oh, sure you don't mind, George?
3: No, I'll sit on this comfortable, straight-backed wooden one.
1: Well, what would you like to do this evening?
0: Oh, it doesn't matter to me.
2: Doesn't matter to me either.
3: I know what we could do.
1: Nobody ask you.
3: Liz, nobody can think of anything else to do. Has anyone any ideas?
2: No.
3: Then how about some home movies? How about
1: Let's
3: some...
1: Let's go to a movie. Your golf is nice. See?
3: Well, it's a funny thing. No one could think of anything a minute ago.
1: Well, it was self-defense, George. Did I hear you suggest bridge, Mr. Atterbury?
0: Yeah.
2: Good idea.
3: But I don't like bridge.
1: Oh, you're just being a spoil sport.
3: I am not. I don't like the way you play.
2: Well, how can you say that? We love the way Liz plays. Don't we, Rudolph?
0: Absolutely. Especially at a half a cent a point.
3: I don't blame you. Now, bridge is out. You know, I ran some of the old movies I took the other day, and
1: oh,
3: there was
1: George, give up, will you? They don't want to see the pictures.
3: They do, too. They're just being polite. They're dying to see them.
0: We're dying to see them.
3: See? They insist.
2: Oh.
1: Well, I'm afraid we're stuck.
0: Well, let's get it over with. What are you going to show, George?
4: The Grand Canyon.
0: I've been down that canyon so many times, I feel like a burro.
1: Let's get it over, George.
3: I'm all set. I had the projector set up before.
1: Sneaky.
3: I'll turn out the lights.
1: Okay, sneaky.
0: I'll wait till I get comfortable here.
2: Oop. Oh, Rudolph, did you throw something at me?
0: No, dear.
2: Well, something hit me.
0: It was a button popped off my vest.
1: Well, pull yourself together, Mr. Atterbury. Here we go. And, George, try not to get the picture upside down.
3: Don't worry, it isn't.
1: I knew it. There I go, walking across the ceiling. Liz Cooper, the human fly.
3: I don't understand it.
1: Fix it, George. The blood will all rush to my head.
3: Well, it'll just take a minute to turn the film over.
0: Don't waste the time. Let it run, and we'll stand on our heads to watch it.
3: Never mind the sarcasm. All right, I've got it. Here we go.
0: Oh, now that's better. Now, that's a beautiful picture.
3: Well, how did this happen? This is the tail end of the Grand Canyon pictures.
0: Too bad, boy.
3: Oh, but you missed the best part.
1: No, we didn't, George. The end is the best part. Turn on the lights, Iris.
3: No, wait a minute. There's some more spliced on here.
0: Isn't there some way you can speed it up, George?
3: Well, all right.
0: Oh, wait a minute. There's a picture of me. Slow it down, boys. Slow it down.
2: Well, there I am. My, these are old pictures. How long ago was that, Liz?
1: Oh, 6, maybe 7 years.
3: Hey, there's a good shot. All of us in our bathing suits.
0: I cut quite a figure, didn't I? Say, who's that? Iris, how'd you happen to let me talk to a young, slim creature like that?
2: Rudolph, that's me.
0: But it can't be. Look how thin... Oh, that was 7 years ago, wasn't it? Before inflation set in.
2: I don't pop my buttons.
1: Don't let them get your goat, Iris.
3: Liz, that redhead in the picture, the one with the beautiful figure, that isn't you.
1: Now, don't you start anything, George. Now, quit it. That was 7 years ago. It wouldn't be natural if I hadn't put on a little weight here and there.
3: Well, you haven't changed much here, but what a there you've put on. What did you turn the lights off for, Liz?
1: I can't stand looking at myself like I used to be. Stop the pictures, George.
2: Yeah, I think there's something wrong with them.
1: Let's face it, Iris. Who are we kidding? We deserve the ribbing we're getting from our husbands. It's our fault for letting ourselves slip.
0: Hear, hear. Never heard a woman say that before.
3: Good girl, Liz.
1: And you know what we're going to do, Iris? We're going to go on a diet the first thing tomorrow morning and get rid of this excess weight.
2: That's a deal.
0: Yay! That makes sense.
1: Starting tomorrow morning, no starches, no sweets, nothing fattening of any kind.
5: Right.
1: That's for tomorrow morning. Now, for tonight, let's go down to the drugstore and have a double hot fudge sundae.
0: Now, George, boy, watch me closely. You're one of the few men at the bank to share this secret with me.
3: Yes, sir.
0: Very well. Now, you turn 3 to the right.
3: 3 to the right.
0: 4 to the left.
3: 4 to the left.
0: You turn the handle. There. Now you know how to get a Coke out of the machine without putting in a nickel. Have a candy bar?
3: Yeah, thanks. You know, we should feel guilty. Standing here eating candy and drinking Cokes while our wives are sweating out a diet.
0: Oh, well, it won't last long. I don't think Iris will go through with it.
3: No, I don't think she will either.
0: What do you mean, you don't think she will?
3: Well, you said...
0: You do your talking about Liz. I'll take care of rapping Iris.
3: Well, I just thought that Iris is older and has more weight to lose.
0: Now, just a minute. Iris may be a year or two older, but for a woman her age, she has a lot better figure than Liz.
3: Oh, I wouldn't say that.
0: Well, I would, and I just did.
3: Well, Liz could lose her extra weight in half the time it would take Iris. In quarter of the time.
0: Why don't you put your money where your mouth is?
3: What do you mean?
0: We'll just weigh them in tomorrow, then at the end of a month, we'll weigh them in again. With the loser paying $5 a pound.
3: Oh, brother, Liz will win in a walk.
0: Then it's a bet, boy.
3: You bet it's a bet, boy.
0: What?
3: I mean, sir.
0: That's better. And one more thing. Just leave a nickel for that Coke you're drinking.
3: Yes, sir. How are you coming with your reducing, honey?
1: Oh, fine. I ate practically nothing today.
3: Good.
1: So I had to take this candy bar to keep up my energy.
3: Here, give me that thing.
1: Oh, well, you didn't have to throw it in the wastebasket.
3: Liz, from now on, I'm supervising your reducing. I've got a lot of training equipment here. A book of exercises, a rowing machine, barbells, and a jumping rope.
1: Who will I fight? Joe Louis retired.
3: Now, come on. We have no time to waste.
1: Why all this sudden interest?
3: Because I love you, dear. I want to be proud of you.
1: Why, George.
3: And besides, I bet Mr. Atterbury $5 a pound.
1: Oh, I might have known.
3: If I can get you down to 115, I'll stick him for 50 bucks.
1: Well, if it's money you're after, why bother with exercise?
3: What do you mean?
1: Just don't feed me. I'll bet you can get me down to 50 pounds, coffin and all.
3: Will you let me explain?
1: No, now I'm not going to reduce at all.
3: All right. Let Iris win.
1: I'm not going to starve. What's Iris got to do with it?
3: No, nothing.
1: What's Iris got to do with this?
3: Well, Mr. Atterbury said she had a better figure than yours.
1: Better than my... Why, she hasn't even got a figure. She has a size 18 lump.
3: Well, he thinks she can get into shape quicker than you can. So I bet him $5 a pound.
1: Well... Split it with me?
3: It's a deal.
6: A week has gone by in the battle of Iris versus Liz, and Trainer George is putting his wife through a strenuous routine. She started the day out skipping rope.
1: 1, 2, 3, 4, 5, 6, 7.
6: And as we see her now, she is still gaily skipping away.
1: 98. 99. 2,000.
3: 200.
1: I wonder if I could jump rope from a sitting position.
3: All right, Liz, that's enough rope skipping for today. Well, I guess we could stop for lunch.
1: Oh, lunch, food. Come on, George, let's run into the kitchen. What can I have? Something light, like a cup of mayonnaise?
3: I prepared a delicious treat for you.
1: What?
3: Salad a la George Cooper.
1: Oh, where is it? Where is it?
3: Right there on the plate.
1: Oh, what is it?
3: A radish smothered in Chiron tablets. Oh. Besides, you only had breakfast 3 hours ago.
1: Some breakfast. You gave me a glass of orange juice and let me smell some oatmeal. Well, what do I get to drink with this nothing burger?
3: Well, I don't know. See, milk is too fattening. Oh, coffee with cream or sugar's out.
1: Oh, certainly.
3: Hot chocolate has too many calories.
1: I know what, George. How about a big glass of skim water?
3: Tubby, Tubby, 2x4.
1: George Cooper, if you say that once again, Tubby's going to slug you with that 2x4.
3: Well, hurry up and eat your lunch. You have to go down to Dabney's Market and weigh in.
1: All right, but you better come along. I'll need someone to lift me up on the scales.
3: Come on, Liz, walk faster.
1: I thought I was running.
3: Well, what are you standing down there in the gutter for?
1: I'm gathering strength to climb onto the curb.
3: Come on, now, it's just a couple of steps to Dabney's Market.
1: Oh, I feel so silly coming down to the meat market to get weighed every day.
3: Well, Atterbury and I agreed this was to be the official weighing machine.
1: Why don't you put a sign on me? Fillet of Liz Cooper, $5 a pound.
3: Go on, get on the scale and let's see how much you've lost.
1: Okay. George, I was afraid of this. I'm down to zero.
3: I haven't put the penny in yet. What does it say?
1: Let's see. 123. Oh, George, I've lost 2 pounds. Isn't that wonderful?
5: What's the score today, Mr. Cooper?
3: Oh, hello, Mr. Dabney. 123.
5: Good, good. How much you figure to trim her down to?
3: Well, I thought about 10 pounds off would do it.
5: No, too much, too much. 7 is plenty. That tenderloin is lean, but she's pretty plump in the porterhouse.
1: Well, I never had any complaints about my porterhouse before.
5: I'll tell you what you do. Get rid of a couple of pounds of fat around the spare ribs, 3 more over the hocks.
3: Anything else?
1: Yeah, stick an apple in my mouth and shove me in the oven.
5: I sure would appreciate it if you could bring her in at 118, Mr. Cooper. That's a number I got in the pool.
1: Pool? What pool?
5: Oh, didn't you hear about it? Everybody in the neighborhood's in on it. Somebody got up a pool, and I drew you at 118.
1: Well, of all the nerve. Who would do a thing like that?
5: I don't know. But they're a buck apiece, and I got 2 numbers left.
1: Mr. Dabney, I'm ashamed of you. That's a terrible thing to do.
5: I know, I know. I hated myself in the morning, but fortunately, I sold most of the tickets the night before.
3: Oh, now you'll have to make a good showing, Liz. You're a public figure.
5: And speaking of figures, look who's coming. Your deadly rival, Mrs. Atterbury and his prize heifer.
7: Hello,
1: Iris.
7: Oh, Liz. Have you been working as hard as I?
1: I know just how you feel.
3: Hello, Mr. Atterbury.
0: Good afternoon, Mr. Cooper, boy.
1: Are you going to weigh Iris?
0: I think we'll wait till you leave.
1: Well, if that's the way you feel.
0: Oh, wait a minute. Bad planning. Don't get off that scale, Liz.
1: Why?
0: Wait till Iris gets on, and then you get off. More economical that way.
1: Oh. Well, as long as it's our penny, I guess we have a right to see how much she weighs.
0: Iris. Iris.
1: Huh? Oh.
7: 1, 2, 3, 4.
0: No, no, no, no.
7: No.
0: Well, get on the scale.
7: Oh.
0: Ooh. Ah. Oh. Oh. Hmm. 123.
5: Neck and neck.
3: Oh, no, it isn't. Iris started 2 pounds heavier than Liz, so she's ahead. Come on, Liz, we've got work to do. I'll run you home piggyback.
1: Oh, piggyback. Thanks, George. I couldn't have made it any other way.
3: All right, turn around and I'll jump on your back.
1: Oh! Give me some more mashed potatoes, George, with lots of butter and a slice of banana cream pie. And 2 more pieces of that fried chicken. It's good.
3: Liz, wake up. You're dreaming.
1: Huh? What? Oh. Oh. What did you wake me up for, George? I was just eating a big chicken dinner. Say, maybe it wasn't a dream. Where'd all these feathers come from?
3: Well, you ate half the pillow.
1: I thought it tasted sort of dry.
3: I was lying here trying to remember what we did today. We rode the bicycle, didn't we?
1: Yes, we did.
3: Jumped rope.
1: Yes.
3: Rode the bull.
1: Yes.
3: Did we forget anything?
1: Yes, you forgot to beat me with a rubber hose.
3: What are you doing in the kitchen, Liz?
1: George Cooper, if that isn't the sneakiest, rottenest, low-down trick I ever heard of, putting a padlock on the icebox.
0: Iris, I've got terrible news. Liz is down to 120. She's a pound ahead of us.
7: I don't care, Rudolph. I'm too tired to care.
0: Now we've really got to knuckle down. I've bought a new book of exercises, and we're going to try some.
7: Oh.
0: Now, exercise one. Place hands on hips and put your right leg straight out in front of you.
7: All right.
0: Now, holding this position, bring your left leg up even with your right leg.
7: Oh.
0: Oh, my mistake. You're supposed to be lying down when you do this exercise. Alice, flat on your back.
7: Yes, Rudolph.
0: Put your right leg straight up in the air. Good, good. Now put your left leg up even with it. Iris, put your left leg up. If that isn't the silliest sight I've ever seen. She looks like a submarine.
8: Mrs. Cooper?
1: Yes, Katie?
8: Could I see you in the kitchen a moment?
1: Can't we talk in the hall, Katie? I can't go into the kitchen. I'm too hungry.
8: So this is rather confidential.
1: All right. Oh, look at the devil's food cake with marshmallow frosting. Oh, you fiend.
8: That's for after the contest.
1: Oh, well, can't I just pat it a little? Oh, let me drag my finger through the frosting.
8: Mrs. Cooper, I was down to the market talking to Mr. Dabney. Are you listening?
1: Yes, you were down at the marshmallow talking to Mr. Devil's Food. Oh, well, I'll hold my hand over my eyes. Go ahead.
8: Well, I have it fixed, so you're going to beat Mrs. Atterbury.
1: How?
8: Mr. Dabney showed me how to take off the back of the scale, and I can turn it to any weight I want.
1: But I don't see what...
8: This afternoon, when the final weighing is going on, I'll hide behind the scale. When I get through with Mrs. Atterbury, she'll weigh 300 pounds.
1: Katie, that's the sneakiest, crookedest, underhandedest trick I ever heard of.
8: Well, then I won't do it.
1: What's the matter? You crazy? I didn't say I didn't like it. Won't someone see you?
8: No. Mr. Dabney is going to put a big pyramid of canned goods behind the scale so no one will see me. All I have to do is make you weigh 118 so he wins the pool.
1: Oh, boy, give me that cake. I don't have to diet anymore.
8: Well, how about a glass of milk to go with it?
1: Yeah, a banana and fried potatoes and bread with lots of butter on it. And for dessert, butter with butter on it.
3: Here we are, Liz. Say, look at the crowd. Do you think they're here to see Iris and you?
1: I know they are. Look at that sign in the window. Today, 2 o'clock, the Battle of the Bulge.
9: Well, don't crowd, folks. Plenty of room by the vegetable bin. Hey, don't sit on those artichokes.
1: Hello, Mr. Dabney.
9: Hello, Miss Cooper. Come on in. The Atterburys are waiting. Let us through, please.
10: Oh, here comes Liz now. Make it 120, Liz. I'll split with you.
3: Let us through, please.
1: Oh, pardon me, please. Hello, Mr. Atterbury. Hello, Iris.
0: Say hello, Iris.
1: Oh, well, don't wake her up just for that.
3: Hello, Mr. Atterbury.
0: Well, George, boy, I hope you brought plenty of money.
9: No, hold it. I got to make an announcement now. Ladies and gentlemen, your attention, please. The Dabney Meat Market proudly presents a weigh-in for the World's Championship Reducing.
1: Oh, this is going too far.
10: In this corner, we're in blue tie. I mean, dress. Don't you wish you knew how much? Mrs. Atterbury!
1: Well, you didn't charge admission, Mr. Dabney. You could have made a fortune.
9: Oh, I wouldn't stoop to that, Miss Cooper. But nobody got in here today who didn't buy a pound of salami.
1: I might have known. Well, let's get it over with.
11: Hold it. I have an important phone call to make. No, go ahead. I'll be right back.
9: Okay. Miss Cooper, now stepping on the scales. Pennies by courtesy of Dabney's. And she weighs, when it stops, 118.
1: Oh, what a surprise.
9: Okay, who holds number 118? Step forward, please. 118. Oh, that's me. What a coincidence. Who threw that salami?
2: Wait a minute. That scale doesn't say 118. You weigh 227.
1: What?
3: Wait, now it says 95.
11: Look, now it says 185.
1: Oh, there's something wrong with the scale. 118. What happened?
2: Hey, what's going on here?
11: Hey, what's going on under that pile of cans? It sounds like a fight.
3: Hey, someone's crawling out from under them. Katie!
1: Katie, what happened?
2: Oh, Mrs. Cooper, it's awful. There was someone else under there who wanted to make you weigh more.
1: No.
2: Yes, I've got a good mind.
1: Katie, don't knock the pile over.
3: Here, quick, help me lift these cans off.
1: Whoever's under there, it serves them right for cheating. We thought of it first.
3: Liz! Look who it is!
2: Mr. Atterbury!

0: 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Tonight's program was produced and directed by Jess Oppenheimer, who wrote the script with Madeline Pugh and Bob Carroll Jr. Original music was composed by Marlon Skiles and conducted by Wilbur Hatch. The part of Katie the Maid was played by Ruth Parrott. Lucille Ball will soon be seen in the Paramount picture Sorrowful Jones. Be sure to listen to Lucille Ball in My Favorite Husband next week. Bob Lamond speaking. 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
2: 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Here is the adventurous story of the early West, the tamed and the untamed. From the Pecos to Powder River, Dodge City to Poker Flat, these are the towns they fought to live in and lived to fight for. 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Frontier!

0: Howdy. Would you like to spend a few minutes listening to a frontier town lawyer? Because that's what I am. And Chad Remington is who I am. Attorney and sort of all-around general troubleshooter for Dos Rios and our surrounding territory. Now, when I say troubleshooter, I guess I mean it in more ways than the term is generally used. Because down our way, and with the kind of people we have, the term troubleshooter gets the emphasis on both words. Yep, there's a heap of trouble out on the frontier and a lot of shooting, too. Now, let's take last winter, for example. It had been an especially severe winter, colder than usual, with almost constant snows. Snows so deep and heavy that even the winter range was useless. Cattle froze, starved, and died right and left. Well, it was late in February up in the little mountain town appropriately named Headstone. The principal business building in Headstone is a long, narrow room operated as a cafe or saloon and run by a strange, hard-faced woman called Bourbon Kate. Her real name, or the rest of it, I guess no one ever knew. Well, this particular night was a blustery one. Kate's saloon was empty for change, and Kate stood behind the bar cleaning up and polishing glasses. And suddenly the door opened and...
1: Well, Sheriff, evening.
2: Evening, Kate, evening. Guess this is about the worst night of the whole winter.
1: Don't surprise me none if there won't be a head of cattle left up here after this storm is over. I get you something?
2: I guess so. The usual. And Kate...
1: Sheriff?
2: Make it four fingers this time.
1: You bet. Man needs something to keep his insides from freezing. Here.
2: Ah, listen to that. Don't know what's going to come of the cattleman now. A blade of grass for feed is worth more than a porterhouse steak. Well, Kate, here's to you.
1: Drink hearty, Sheriff.
2: Worst part of it is there ain't a man among a lot of them that's got money enough to buy even a hatful of feed.
1: Another one, Sheriff?
2: Yeah, thanks, Kate. Don't mind if I do. Yes, sir. Rate we're going up here, Headstone would like to become a ghost town now.
1: With the bank shaky like it is, where can the ranchers get help? Wouldn't surprise me none if the bank closed its doors before the month's over. Sheriff, I tell you,
2: well,
1: we ought to...
2: Hey, looks like you got one customer, Kate.
3: Hey, what a night. Yeah, snow's clear up the treetops some places.
2: Yeah, bad one for sure.
3: Yeah.
2: Kate, if you don't mind, I'm going to sit down over there by the stove.
1: Not at all. Make yourself to home. Now, mister, something I can do for you?
3: You're Bourbon Kate, ain't you?
1: That's my name.
3: I'm Ben Madigan. Got a quarter section up in the Rimrock country up high. This storm just about ruined me.
1: Well, you ain't alone, Madigan, believe me.
3: I did manage to round up some of the yearlings and herd them into the barn, but... Well, I ain't got no feed left. Not a stick of straw or a single grain.
1: Well, you can always buy a little feed. They tell me Josh Winter's store's got some left.
3: Yeah, I know. I went to the bank to borrow a few dollars, but that cheap old Jasper turned me down cold. That's why I come to you.
1: To me? You mean you want to make a touch?
3: Yeah, I sure do, and I'll pay it back, believe me. Come summer, every last red cent.
1: Well, I'm sorry, Madigan. I ain't in the lending business.
3: Well, from all I've ever heard, you're loaded. Made it all right here, too, out of the folks around Headstone. Folks like me.
1: No, sir, I got a rule about... Oh. How much you need, Madigan?
3: Oh, shucks, I guess I could get by on 100. Yeah, 100 would be fine. Well?
1: You look honest.
3: I am honest.
1: Yeah. I said you did. Well, here. Here's five $20 gold pieces.
3: Well, doggone,
1: I'll tell you what I'm going to do with you.
3: Yeah?
1: I'll cut you high card, double or nothing.
3: High card? You mean if I lose, I'll owe you 200?
1: If you win, you won't owe me a thing.
3: Yeah, you don't have to run a bank. 100% interest.
1: You mean you won't cut high card?
3: Oh, no, I'll cut. Okay.
1: Well, here's the deck. You cut first.
3: Well, what do you know? The Red Queen. Queen of Hearts. Well, let's see you beat that, Kate.
1: Oh, you sure ain't making it easy on me. I might as well not cut and just give you the money.
3: Go on. Cut them. It was your idea.
1: Okay, if you say so. Well, I'll be jiggered. An ace. The ace of clubs, Madigan.
3: Yeah, where'd you get it? Off the bottom of the deck?
1: Madigan, I guess you don't need the money so bad after all, making a remark like that. I just think I'll put them gold pieces back.
3: Oh, no, you don't. I always heard a man didn't stand a chance in a game with you, and now I know why.
1: Madigan, keep your hands off that money.
3: Yeah, well, I'm taking it, and you're not going to stop me. You understand?
1: Why, you loco brain idiot? Put that gun away, or I'll...
4: Kate, look out!
2: Well, I'm sorry, Kate. I wouldn't have done that if he hadn't pulled his gun first. Kate, what's that red on your shirt waist?
1: Couldn't you see I was just trying to make him a present of that money?
2: And... Why, that varmint plugged you after all. Here, I'll...
1: Sheriff, don't waste your time. You leave me here and go fetch the doctor.
0: Ben Madigan was killed, all right. The sheriff's bullet hit its mark plumb center. But poor old Kate, she got a slug, too. 2 days later, when the storm died down, I received a telegram from Kate asking me to come up to Headstone because she wanted some legal help. It turned out it was her will that was bothering her. We didn't know that till we got there. That is, by we, I mean my landlord and sidekick, Cherokee O'Bannon, the former medicine man who now runs a livery stable over which I have my shabby little legal offices. Well, we wasted no time going to Kate's and seeing her. She looked tired, awful tired, and mighty old as she lay there, her face gray as ashes against the clean white pillowcase.
1: Fellas, it was mighty nice of you to come, particularly in this kind of weather.
5: Ma'am, I'd like you to know that we have weather down in our part of the country, too. But for a woman whose name is Bourbon Kate, I'd walk halfway around the world and snow up to my eyebrows.
0: Cherokee sure talks a tough game of two-fisted drinking, doesn't he, Kate?
1: I've known the old fraud since he peddled his genuine Cherokee Indian rattlesnake oil. And even when I was giving him drinks on the house, he'd never take more than one.
0: Well, let's talk about you for a while, Kate. Doctor says you're going to be all right.
1: Yeah, that's what the doctor says.
5: He's a good man. Once saved me from nasty snake bite without the use of the usual remedy.
0: Well, a doctor who can do that with you, Cherokee, must be a miracle man.
1: Well, we'll see if the doctor's right this spring. If I'm still kicking around this spring.
0: Oh, you'll be here longer than I will. Now, what's on your mind?
1: Dad, I ain't been no angel, you know. I danced in Rio and worked saloons in Sydney in the girly-girly chorus and shows out of New York.
5: Well, that's nothing to be ashamed of, ma'am. Besides, you've accumulated a lot of the lovely green folding stuff.
1: I've made money and I've spent money. But my life ain't never amounted to very much. Never done anything folks call constructive.
0: Hey, what are you talking about? Wasn't too long ago you practically nursed a whole Indian village through an epidemic of diphtheria single-handed.
1: Oh, anybody had done that, Chad. It just happened that I was there at the time they come down sick. But well, like Cherokee says, I've got little money tucked away, and, well, I ain't got nobody to leave it to.
5: Well, now, if you're looking for someone to leave it to...
0: Kate, don't I remember hearing my dad tell me that you used to be married?
1: Sure. And in 20 years, I ain't even had so much as a Christmas greeting from a kid. Married by this time, I reckon. His father was a no-good sort. Yeah. Well, about this money, Chad, when the storm was over, the ranchers are going to need money bad, and I kind of thought I might help them out a little.
0: Well, that's a wonderful idea, Kate, but you don't need me for that.
1: Yeah, I do, Chad. I want you to handle it. Most folks I've ever known don't like taking money from a woman, and after that Ben Madigan being shot in my place the other night...
5: Oh, for goodness sakes, Kate, it wasn't your fault.
1: No, but try to convince folks. Oh, come on in. Who are you?
6: My name's Madigan. Cleve Madigan.
0: There's no call for coming into a woman's room with a chip on your shoulder.
6: Yeah? My father was killed in her place the other night because she tried to fleece him out of some money.
0: Young fella, that remark calls for an apology.
1: Oh, Chad, let him be.
6: Now, don't go try to help me, too. I'm full able to take care of myself, even though my pa wasn't.
0: Mister, you're either going to have to stop yelling around here or get out. And fast.
6: I'll get out when I've had my say. And I'm telling you this, you old Harridan. The folks around this part of the country are mighty sick of you and your kind. And if you know what's good for you, you'll move along. Get out.
4: Doggone you, anyhow. Now I do want that apology, and this time I'm not going to wait for it.
6: Let me alone. Take your hands off me.
0: Now look, are you going to apologize to Kate?
6: You're darn tootin' right I'm not. You're not getting no apology out of me, but you are getting this.
4: Lame-brained young idiot.
5: Chad, you put that young pup to sleep for the rest of the winter.
1: Chad, you shouldn't have done that. You shouldn't have done that.
0: After the way he talked to you and about you?
1: The boy was upset.
5: He's upset right now after what Chad just did to him.
1: Chad, that money I was talking about.
0: Yeah?
1: Because that Madigan boy's father was killed in my place. I want to see that the Madigan family gets help. Every bit of help. And with every last penny I got.
0: Oh, but Kate, don't
1: you... You're my lawyer, Chad, and as my lawyer, I'm giving you my orders. That Madigan family is going to get all the help money can buy.

0: Well, her name might have been Bourbon Kate, but in my reckoning, she wasn't just 100 proof. She was 100% gilt-edged woman. With a heart truly as big as the proverbial hole outdoors. Well, being the kind of woman she is, one you don't talk back to for long, Cherokee and I started to see what we could do with her money to help the ranchers. We talked it over with the sheriff and decided to order several carloads of feed shipped up to Headstone. It was while the three of us were talking it over that we got our first bad news. The barber ran into the sheriff's office to tell us that a mob had descended on Kate's saloon and was busting the place to pieces. Well, leaving the sheriff to round up some deputies, Cherokee and I raced down the street to the scene of the bedlam.
1: Come on, men! Smash this place into kindling!
2: You loco coyote, stop it! Cut it out!
1: Now, that's Bourbon Kate's bodyguard. Don't listen to him. Go on, let's finish the job.
0: Madigan, unless you want to go to jail, you'll stop inciting these men to riot.
1: Now, look who's talking. Come on, let's throw him out.
0: Okay, anybody who thinks he can, step right up.
3: I'm stepping up, mister.
0: Oh, good. And you're stepping right in. Right into this.
4: In time, Chad. Here comes the sheriff and his deputy.
5: Oh, that's right. Right.
6: Here, darn one of you. You're under arrest.
5: What?
6: If you know what's good for you, you'll come along peaceable. My men have got orders to shoot, to kill.
0: Yeah.

0: The sheriff didn't hold anybody very long, but his prompt appearance did break up the riot. The next day, Cherokee and I rode out to the Madigan place to pay a call on young Cleve Madigan.
1: Whoa there, boy.
0: Well, I hope the young man's at home. That last night's little experience has calmed him down. Of course, I don't blame him for not...
2: And what do you want?
0: Cleve, we rode all the way out here to talk to you.
2: Yeah, I'll bet. I only want to find out how I enjoyed being locked up.
0: If Kate wasn't the kind of woman she is, you'd still be locked up.
2: If you come out here to talk to me about that old witch, you're sure wasting your time.
1: What? Well, nice plight, young fella, isn't he? But I certainly don't like him calling Kate an old witch.
0: Yeah, Cherokee, the sad part of it is that someday, pretty soon, he's going to swallow those words. I just hope he doesn't choke on them. Come on, best place for us is back at the sheriff's office.
3: Well, I guess you'll be pleased to know that the freight cars got through with the feed. Pulled in while you were gone this afternoon. They're down to the siding.
0: That's certainly a relief. Well, by the way, how's Kate? Have you heard, Sheriff?
3: Well, I talked with the old Sawbones a while back. He says the wound don't amount to nothing no more, but she ain't getting no better. Says he just can't understand it.
1: If you ask me, and you may if you wish, I think Kate lost her spirit. Her fighting spirit.
3: Well, no wonder. From all she's been through. And that... Say, I almost forgot.
0: Yeah?
3: The ranchers called a meeting this afternoon to try to get some help from the state.
0: Oh, that's great. By the time the state could vote on it and send the ranchers some help, the snow would be flying again next winter.
1: Well, all you've got to do is go to the meeting and tell them about the feed that Kate's bought for them.
0: Yeah, I guess that's the thing to do. With all the ranchers together, I'll just go to that meeting and tell them the good news.
4: All right, folks, quiet down now.
5: Neighbors, I telegraphed a fellow I know in the state senate. He says the state will be glad to help, but they can't appropriate no money until the next regular session.
6: Excuse me, but may I say a word?
7: Why, sure you. Say, you got a nerve coming to our meeting after what you pulled the other night.
0: Now, look, you're in trouble, all of you. I think a mighty good slogan for this meeting might be... Let bygones be bygones.
8: Let him talk, Rod. He's so full of hot air, if he talks long enough, he may melt off all the snow and we'll get some grass around here again.
0: Cleve, that isn't a bad joke. I'm going to accept it as a joke. But I came to this meeting to tell you that at the junction siding, outside of town, there are five cars of feed.
8: Sure, there are five cars of feed. And from what I hear, the feed was bought by Bourbon Kate and brought up here. And she's going to try to charge you $70 a ton.
0: Now, wait a minute, Cleve. Oh, you're talking like a wild man.
8: Are you trying to tell me that Bourbon Kate doesn't own that feed?
0: Well, no, I'm not, but you...
8: If she thinks she's going to squeeze blood money out of us, she's better off dead. And for one, I'm in favor of going down to the siding and putting a torch to those cars, just to show her what we think of her.
9: Great day in the morning. What's got through you, men? Haven't you got any...
8: Come on, men. At least we'll be warm around here for a while. Get some pitch torches and let's be getting down to the railroad track.
0: Ever try to reason with a mob? I'm here to tell you it just can't be done. Neither the sheriff nor Cherokee nor I had any influence with them. Nor would even one of them stay to hear the truth about those cars of feed. Well, as soon as the hall had cleared, the three of us decided to go down to the siding and, not wanting any bloodshed, to see what we could do about straightening them out. The wind had started again. Going was tougher than ever.
3: Doggone it, Chad. This wind is just going to make it worse.
1: At the rate you're running, I could use a little wind myself.
0: If we can uncouple just two of the cars and save them, we'll have done some good.
3: Hey, look. Look, they've done it.
0: Huh?
3: The fire's already starting.
1: Oh, what fools these morals be.
6: We'll slope into the south. If we can just unhook two cars, they'll roll down that ravine and be safe.
9: Chad, yeah. I don't think we're going to get there in time.
1: If we do, it'll be because someone has carried me.
9: Great jumping Jupiter, Chad. Hey, ain't that somebody climbing on the ladder in the side of that burning car?
6: Sure is, Sheriff. He's climbing up there to release the brake.
1: Release the brake? Then once that car starts rolling, he won't be able to get down without jumping.
6: Hey, hold it, hold it. No use running now. It's too late.
1: Hey, am I seeing things, or did you see what I saw?
6: No, Cherokee. We saw it, all right.
7: Hey, that sure was a close one. You boys cut that car loose just in time.
6: We didn't cut it loose. We didn't get here in time.
7: Well, then who was...
3: That was Bourbon Kate who done it, Broderick.
6: Yeah. And there she goes, riding that boxcar, probably to her death.
8: Look at her roll.
7: Not a good looking at that car does, because it ain't never going to make that curve.
1: Merciful providence. The car's tipping. It's going over now.
3: That's the end of her.
2: Yeah. What an awful way to end. Smashed up in the wreck of a flaming freight car.
6: Son, come on back to town with me. You and I have a bit of talking to do. All the fight was gone out of Cleve Madigan. So he came along quietly and chastened. I thought the best place to talk to him would be in the room where Bourbon Kate had lived. So the four of us headed for there.
2: I don't mind going with you, but what's the idea of taking me up to her place?
6: Cleve, there's a letter here that I want to turn over to you.
3: Wait. I'll open the door.
6: Yeah. See, as sick as she was, I'll never know how she managed to get out of the bed and down to...
1: Chad!
3: It just can't be.
2: Am I crazy or something? I know I saw her riding on top of that freight car.
6: We all saw her, Cleve, but still there she is, right in her bed.
1: Is she... Well, you know, is she...
3: Yeah. Reckon she's been dead more than 2 hours.
2: But... I don't understand it.
6: Well, there are a lot of things in this life we live that none of us understand, Cleve. A good deal of it has to do with the spirit inside of us.
1: I'll say amen to that.
2: You mean you think this was a miracle?
6: I'd be a pretty poor mortal to judge miracles, Cleve. Maybe after you read this letter...
2: Letter? A letter from who?
6: That's a letter for you. It was written by your... It was written by the woman we knew as Bourbon Kate. Cherokee, I think you and the sheriff and I had better be on our way. Goodness knows we don't want to be around if there's another miracle performed tonight.

0: For the life of me, Chad, I still can't understand it.
1: Shouldn't even try to, Cherokee. The important thing is that we were there to see that Kate's desires and her will were carried out. Plenty of feed for everybody now. I imagine Cleve Madigan won't judge folks quite so harshly again.
0: Every time I think of her, I get a lump in my throat.
1: That might be a good thing for you, Cherokee. It may stop you from pouring things down your throat that you'd be better off not having. Look, if you don't mind now, I don't feel much like talking. Let's just rattle up these ponies and get on home. Come on. Come on there, you. Start moving.

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And now this is Bill Forman telling you that Frontier Town came to you from Hollywood.

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truth is stranger than fiction. We are endeavoring to bring to you little-known mysteries of the entire world. And in this series of unexplained true happenings, we cannot overlook the puzzling and weird practices found in voodooism. There are strange stories of zombies. Stories which filter into the world of everyday life, leaving no room for doubt that within the cult of voodooism in Haiti, zombies do exist.

0: The scene is glamorous Haiti, a few miles from Port-au-Prince. A long, low, rambling bungalow bathed in the liquid beams of a silver moon faces the open sea. Behind the cape rises in serried ridges of blacks and purples, and beyond that, faintly ominous, the deep, constant rhythm of the voodoo drums seems to belong to another world. Three men sit on the lanai or veranda facing the beach. One of them, tall, slender, young in years but with gray hair and lined face, stares out into nothing. The elderly man by his side looks at the third and raises bushy eyebrows. The third man, a stranger to Haiti, speaks.
1: Very decent of you fellows to invite me out here. I sort of feel that, well, that I'm putting you to a lot of extra work.
2: Not a bit of it. Servants take care of all the extra work. We're glad of your company.
0: Clark.
2: Yes, Strong?
0: I'm going down there.
2: You must?
0: Yes.
2: But don't be long.
0: I won't. But don't wait up for me. Good night.
2: Good night.
0: Good night.
2: In a moment, after Strong's out of hearing, I'll be able to explain.
0: That's all right. I think I understand.
2: Just a minute. I'll look down the pathway.
3: Yes, he's gone, all right.
2: In spite of what...

0: live out of hearing, I'll be able to explain.
1: That's all right. I think I understand.
0: Just a minute. I'll look down the pathway. Yes, he's gone, all right. In spite of what he said, we can't turn in. And although you're a stranger here, I'm going to do what white men have to do in the tropics. I'm going to ask for your help if I need it.
1: You won't have to ask twice.
0: I didn't think so. That's why I asked you at the hotel if you'd like to come out to our place. A few moments ago, you said you thought you understood.
1: Yes, I know, of course. But it was just a year ago today that Strong's wife died. I was in New York at the time, and we were all very much upset. I never knew Strong, but I went to school with his wife, Helen.
0: Well, it isn't because of his wife's death that I want you tonight. But because of what happened after her death.
1: After her death?
0: Yes. Do you know where Strong went just now?
1: No.
0: He went down to her grave, as he has every night for 6 months or more.
1: Good heavens, why?
0: That's what I'm going to explain. When Strong first came out here, he had a native servant girl. Clarissima, her name was. Attractive little thing. And she fell in love with Strong. Strong never gave her a thought. But you know native women.
1: Yes, of course.
0: Well, Helen came out here. And the night before their marriage, they were sitting just about here on the veranda.
2: Oh, John, it's so grand to be here with you.
3: And what do you think it is for me, darling, to have you here in my arms, to know that tomorrow you'll be mine forever, darling?
2: Yes, John, forever.
3: Oh, when I think of the nights I've sat out here dreaming, watching the ships sailing for the States, and then other nights when I've watched these same steamers come into the harbor and tried to imagine what you'd look like standing there on the deck coming out to me.
2: Did your dream come true, dear, or did you find me changed?
3: Oh, a little changed, yes, darling. But better than a thousand dreams. It's 11 o'clock, darling. Time for little girls to be in bed, especially when they're going to be married in the morning.
2: I hate to think of driving you out of your bungalow, even for one night. I could just as easily have stayed at them on time.
3: Oh, not a bit of it, dear. It'll take me less than 5 minutes to walk down to Clark's place. Good night, dear.
2: Good night, John.
4: John.
3: Well, Clarissima, what on earth are you doing here at this time of night? Why aren't you home with your father?
4: I have been watching you.
3: You've been watching me?
4: You and the woman.
3: What's the matter with you? What's come over you? What business have you watching us?
4: I have every business. You belong to me.
3: I belong to you? What rubbish is this you're talking?
4: No rubbish, John. You have belonged to me since that night that the Bokor placed his spell upon you.
3: Have you been drinking, Clarissima?
4: You know I do not drink. John, if you marry this woman, I tell you something. In 3 months, she will be dead.
3: Oh, now listen, Clarissima. I'm not afraid of your Bokors, your voodoos, or your Wanga.
4: I have told you. Marry that woman, and before the setting of the third moon, she will be dead.
3: Clarissima spoke the truth. Before the third moon had set, Helen was dead. In his grief, John gave no thought to her prophecy, gave no thought to the warning that the Wanga or spell of the Bokor had been placed upon her. Clark, John Strong's friend, came to live with him. And one afternoon, Strong, arriving home earlier than usual, came up the veranda steps in time to hear Clark talking to one of the native servants.
5: I tell it to you, master. I have heard it too many times.
6: It's nonsense, Lomer. Just jungle talk. Native rubbish.
5: No, master. Many times before, a white man, he say rubbish. But me, Lomer, he see zombie. Not one zombie. Not two. But many zombies work back there in sugarcane fields.
6: But not a white woman, Loma. No one ever saw...
0: What's all this, Clark?
6: Oh, we were just talking. Didn't hear you come in.
3: I know you didn't. I'm sorry, old man, but I listened.
6: Oh.
3: Yes, I listened. I know you were talking about Helen. Now, what was it?
6: Oh, just jungle nonsense and nothing to even think about.
3: I'll be the best judge of that. Tell me, Loma.
5: No. No, master. If master understand... He know us.
3: Tell me, Loma.
6: Oh, come, Strong. You're making a fuss over nothing.
3: Loma.
5: Yes, master.
3: Did I ever beat you?
5: No, master.
3: I'm going to, Loma, beat you till you can't stand if you don't tell me.
0: Listen, John, this is no way to behave. I tell you, you come with me and I'll explain.
3: Come? Where?
0: Come along and I'll show you.
3: Together, the two men leave the bungalow. Loma, his eyes filled with tears, stands at the top of the lanai steps and watches them disappear into the underbrush. Down toward the sea, Clark leads the way, his set jaw the only answer to Strong's questions.
1: But, Clark, this pathway doesn't lead any place except to the cemetery.
0: I know it. That's where we're going.
1: What in heaven's name's it all about? Why don't you tell me?
0: I want to prove that the whole thing is nonsense before I tell you.
1: I thought you were my friend.
0: I'm friend enough to want to save your...

0: season. Oh, there's an open grave. Go ahead. I want to get that spade.
1: Clark. Clark.
0: What?
1: Helen's grave. It's been opened.
0: What?
1: Her grave, Clark. It's been opened.
0: You'll find out in a minute. Now stand back while I dig.
1: Oh, let me, Clark. Let me.
0: No.
1: It ought to be.
0: Not yet.
1: Clark. Clark. The casket's gone. These devils have taken her. My Helen for their damnable voodoo.
0: No, John, no. Zombies. At breakneck speed, the two men race back to their bungalow. Loma from the veranda sees them coming up the pathway and runs to meet them. In silence, Clark points to the brush, and Loma in the lead breaks into the thick tropic growth. Dusk finds them struggling up the steep slopes of the cape with that energy born of frenzied fear and nameless horror. Loma holds up his hand. In the strained silence, the men listen to the sharp crack of cane knives on stalks of cane, the crackling of falling cane leaves. Loma motions Strong to come forward. He forces aside the sugar cane and stares, horror-stricken, into the clearing.
1: Helen! Helen! Helen!
2: Horrible, Clark. Ghastly story.
0: You understand now why John acts as he does. And why I wanted you here tonight.
2: Then she was buried alive?
0: No, she wasn't buried alive.
2: But she wasn't dead.
0: Yes, she was dead. She was a zombie. A dead person raised from the grave. A body without mind or soul.
2: But it's impossible.
0: That's what I said to Loma. No, Helen was dead. Killed by the curse brought on her by Clarissima's jealous hatred. And raised from the grave to be a zombie by the same voodooism that killed her.
2: Yes, yes. Clarissima, what happened to her?
0: The natives killed her.
2: And Helen, you buried her
0: after
2: again?
0: After we had fed her salt.
2: Salt?
0: Yes, salt. If zombies eat anything containing salt, they return to their graves in peace.
2: And you fed her salt?
0: Yes, she crumpled up at our feet, dead, really dead.
3: Out of deference to people who are still alive, character names in these unsolved mysteries have been changed. Inasmuch as any solution must of necessity be supposition, liberties of time, place, and character exist in the solution that will be presented after you have heard from your sponsor.

0: Ladies and gentlemen, the solution for which you've been waiting. Have you really a reasonable explanation of how such a thing could have happened?
1: I'll answer that by asking you a question. Do you think that any explanation of such a ghastly affair could be classified as reasonable?
0: No, I suppose not. But it happened, and so I say, how could it happen?
1: In the first place, don't imagine this is an isolated case. So serious is the matter of zombies in the island of Haiti that the government has been compelled to pass the following law, Article 249 of the Code Penal of the Republic of Haiti. Also shall be qualified as attempted murder the employment which may be made against any person of substances which, without causing actual death, produces a lethargic coma more or less prolonged. If, after the administration of such substances, the person has been buried, the act shall be considered murder, no matter what the result that follows.
0: And the government thinks that these zombies are people who have been poisoned and who have been certified as dead and buried while in the state of suspended animation. I mean that they have been given a poison that kills the brain but leaves their motor faculties unimpaired.
1: Between you and me, I don't think that the government really believes that. But after all, how would you try to frame a law against taking corpses out of their graves and making them work in the cane field?
0: Yes, I see the difficulty there. But just the same, I don't see how even Voodooism can make a corpse walk.
1: Have you ever heard of inanimate objects being moved by the power of mind?
0: Yes, I have.
1: And isn't it possible that the same worker in black magic or Voodooism that killed the person by power of mind could take that inanimate object to the corpse and make it move?
0: Do you believe that?
1: Yes. And I'll give you the final proof, at least my way of thinking.
0: What is that?
1: The fact that the natives themselves killed Clarissima, the native girl, because they knew that with the assistance of the witch doctors, she killed and made a zombie out of Helen.

0: 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Because the crisp vegetables and the one and only tangy sauce in Branston pickle bring out the best in your food.
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2: 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Say, Fenneman, tell us, what's tonight's secret word?
3: Ladies and gentlemen, the secret word is book. B-O-O-K.
4: Really?
3: You bet your life. 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And now, here he is, the one, the only...
4: George, I got a riddle for you. You know what's the best way to make a coat last?
3: No, unless the best way to make a coat last would be to make the trousers first.
4: You know, you're supposed to do the commercials here. I'm supposed to tell the jokes. I'm going to give you one more chance, George.
3: All right.
4: Why is George Fenneman like the boiler on a steam engine?
3: I guess I'd better say, why? Why is he like the boiler on a steam engine?
4: I'll tell you why. Because you're both fired. Play around with that. What did we come down here for tonight, George? Couldn't you find anything else to do?
3: Well, no, I've invited some people down, and you're going to talk to them, and then ultimately some of them will get a chance to maybe win $10,000.
4: And if any of them say the secret word, they'll win an extra $100.
3: And Groucho will meet our first couple in just a moment.
5: What's that chicken doing here? Where are the singers?
6: Singers?
5: The ones gonna sing, "Let Mrs. Grass make the soup at your house." Those singers.
6: Don't need them. I brought this chicken that's gonna sing.
5: The chicken?
6: Sure. It is Mrs. Grass's chickeny rich noodle soup with real chickeny flavor. I figure we ought to have a chicken sing about it.
5: I suppose the chicken's gonna tell the people all about how Mrs. Grass's chickeny rich noodle soup is made with Mrs. Grass's exclusive golden nugget and her own genuine egg noodles.
6: Well, not exactly.
5: I suppose the chicken's gonna tell about how that blue box of Mrs. Grass's soup mix gives you more soup and half again more noodles.
6: You don't understand. I didn't bring a talking chicken. It's a singing chicken. Come on. Let Mrs. Grass make the soup at your house. Sing it.
7: Let me the soup make the grass at your house.
6: I must have brought the wrong chicken.
3: Groucho, Grace Garrett and Chuck Lewis are on deck, so folks, come in, please, and meet Groucho Marx.
4: Welcome to You Bet Your Life. Say the secret word, and you divide 1,250 pesos. Okay. Now, Grace Garrett and Chuck Lewis. If there's anything I'd like to do with Chuck Lewis. Which one is your Grace, huh?
8: Yes.
4: Do you mind if I call you Grace?
8: I wouldn't like it if you called me anything else. I don't think I'd answer you. Mm-hmm.
4: I'm going to have some trouble here tonight, I guess. Would you mind if I asked you your age, Grace?
8: Not at all.
4: Well, I will ask you your age. Mm-hmm. What is your age?
8: I'm 77, but I feel like I was about 40.
4: I feel like 40, too. I feel like 40 elephants just dragged me through a knot hole. What's the reason you feel 35 years younger than you are?
8: Well, I think I live right, and I haven't any bad habits.
4: Mm-hmm. We'd make a great team. I have no good habits. We could nullify each other. Now, come now, Grace. Everybody has some bad habits. Are you sure you have none?
8: I'm positive.
4: What's the point of getting out of bed in the morning?
8: Well, I get hungry.
4: Are you married?
8: No, I've been a widow for 23 years.
4: Are you interested in Having another go at it?
8: Oh, no. No, I should say not. I live alone and like it.
4: Well, I wasn't proposing. I was just checking.
8: Well,
4: well, what fun do you get out of living alone?
8: Well, I can enjoy my own peculiarities.
4: Mm-hmm. Such as what?
8: Well, such as putting ketchup on my pie if I want to. Nobody to stop me.
4: Put ketchup on pie?
8: Ketchup on my pie.
4: You mean to tell me there are people living alone just so they can put ketchup on that? What kind of pie do you put the ketchup
8: Raspberry.
4: On? There's nothing personal in that pie, is there?
8: Not at all.
4: I thought you were giving me a piece of it.
8: No.
4: Your name is really Chuck Lewis, or is this just a pseudonym?
9: That's the name, yes.
4: Pseudonym?
9: That's my real name.
4: Where are you from, Chuck?
9: Well, I was born in Gainesville, Georgia, but traveled all my life. I guess I lived in Glendale, California most of the time. That's where I went to school.
4: Now, what did you study in school?
9: I took business administration.
4: Why did you take that?
9: Well, I guess that was about the easiest thing they had.
4: What business did you go into after you left college?
9: Well, actually, I didn't go into any business. I kind of became a golf bum.
4: Well, you said you were already a bum. You just added to this and took up golf.
9: That's right, yeah.
4: How long did you stay in the golf game?
9: Well, I'm still in it.
4: You're a pro, or you just putter around?
9: Well, I'm a pro. I'm at the Kenilworth Lodge in Sebring, Florida.
4: Did you like that joke about you just putter around?
9: That's fine. Yeah.
4: You didn't pay me
9: before.
4: You played it. Well, what are some of the big tournaments you won while you were puttering around? The Masters, the PGA, the Open?
9: Oh no, I never won any of those big ones. But in fact, I don't even play tournaments anymore.
4: What do you play, pitch and putt?
9: No, I travel around the country with a Chuck and Linda Lewis golf show, putting on exhibitions.
4: Is that your wife, Linda Lewis?
9: No, that's my 8-year-old daughter, Linda, who is the world's youngest golf professional.
4: Your daughter? You do tricks with
9: that's
4: the golf
9: right, club? Trick golf shots, and we do it with that
4: I do trick club. Golf shots, too, but I don't get paid for it. That's my regular game. Grace, have you changed your mind about getting married again after listening to...
8: Oh, positively not. Oh, no.
4: You still want to drown your sorrow in ketchup,
8: yes,
4: huh?
8: Yes, I certainly do.
4: How do you support yourself? Do you depend on a girdle or do you have a job?
8: Well, professional babysitter,
4: Grace,
8: if they step your help.
4: I don't know what you were shifting there, but it looked...
8: Well,
4: It certainly looked as though it had been effective.
8: Well, it was a little shifty, wasn't it?
4: Yes. Now, what do you say you do? You're a girdle shifter?
8: No, I'm a professional babysitter.
4: A babysitter. Well, why are you standing up if you're a babysitter?
8: Well, I sit while I'm at the hotel.
4: Where is this? Do you do this?
8: The Statler Hilton.
4: Oh, I've seen some pretty good babes I'd like to sit with at the Statler Hilton. I don't understand... You mean when Mr. and Mrs. Statler go out in the evening, you just sit there and watch the hotel so nobody steals it?
8: No, I look after the children of the guests of the hotel. And they bring their children with them, you know, and they send for me. And I go down and act as a grandmother.
4: Well, how do you like babysitting?
8: Grandmother by the hour. Oh, I like it very much.
4: Is it any different than sitting for private families?
8: Yes, because I don't have to wash the dishes.
4: Do you find your work interesting, Grace?
8: Very. I find it very interesting. Children are very interesting to me.
4: Uh-huh. Well, could you give us an example?
8: One evening, I was to be left alone with a little 4-year-old boy while his mother went to the theater.
4: Uh-huh.
8: So before she left the room, she stood in the doorway, and she told the poor little fellow what to do. She told him what not to do and what would happen if she didn't get a good report from me when she got back. Finally, the door slammed, and she was gone. The little fellow threw up both hands. He says, "Ms. Garrett, that woman is making a nervous wreck of me."
4: Do you charge for babysitting, or do you just do it because you're fond of children?
8: No, I'm very fond of children, but I'm also fond of those dollars that I get. You know, I get a few.
4: You're very
8: A dollar an hour.
4: Dollar an hour?
8: Until midnight, and a dollar and a half an hour after midnight, and I always hope that they'll stay out all night.
4: Well, Grace, if I had any small children and needed a babysitter, I'd certainly call on you.
8: Mm-hmm. Well, I hope you have some. You know, you asked me a little while ago if you could call me Grace. Would you mind if I'd call you Julius?
4: No, I'd be flattered.
8: See, I read the McCall magazine. I couldn't wait for your book.
4: The title of which is Groucho and Me, on sale at all bookstores.
8: Oh, no.
4: this is the secret word. So you just won yourself $50.
8: Well, isn't that wonderful?
4: That's the equivalent of sitting in the hotel room for about 30 hours.
8: I know.
4: And here's 50 for you.
8: Thank
4: because you laughed so loud at that putter around you. Don't think I've forgotten that, old boy. This will be reflected in the quiz, you know. Grace, I would say that you're the perfect combination of Mother Goose and Milton Berle. I don't get it either, but...
8: It's good anyway.
4: It's good.
8: I like that.
4: Let's put it, it's a compliment.
8: Uh-huh. Well, thank you.
4: It's a
8: I didn't recognize it, but I'm glad it is.
4: Well, if I had thought at the time that it was a compliment, I wouldn't have said it. I think we came out even on that exchange. I'd like to find out more about you two, but we have to get on and play the game. You know how to play the game, you bet your life?
8: Mm-hmm.
4: Well, I could have Mr. Fenneman come out and explain it to you. George?
10: Yes.
4: Remember, you get any four questions you like, and you alternate your selections.
10: Well, as you can see, we have questions ranging from $1 to $300. The $300 questions are tougher than the two, and the two are tougher than the one. You get four chances. The object is to earn at least $500, because if you do, you get to come back at the end of the game and maybe try for $10,000.
4: Now, you selected cities and small towns, I believe it was, of the United States, right?
9: Right, yeah.
4: Grace, pick the first one.
10: $100 one?
4: One, two, three.
10: All right.
8: Mm-hmm.
10: All right.
4: All right, here are the cities and towns. Carson City, Lovelock, and Reno. What is the state?
8: Nevada.
4: Nevada is right. You've got
10: $100. $100, yes. Mm-hmm. 400 more to go.
9: Let's try a 300.
10: A 300?
4: In what state are Haley, Ketchum, Jerome, and Moscow? Haley, Ketchum, Jerome, and Moscow.
9: Wyoming.
4: No, I'm sorry. It's Idaho. You should have known that from Ketchum.
10: Well, you have $100.
4: You haven't
10: you
4: lost
10: have
4: that.
10: Two more opportunities to earn the five.
4: Grace, take a word.
10: What, you want to try a 200 this time?
4: Grace is a great compromiser. In what state are Saugatuck, Saginaw, and St. Ignatz? Michigan is right.
10: And that was $200. You now have three.
4: Now have $300.
10: Then I won't.
9: Well, we have to go for another 200.
4: No, you don't have to.
10: But it does make sense, let's say.
4: Well, you're bringing a new note into this show, aren't you?
10: The object is to get $500.
9: We have 300 now.
4: That's the object of your
10: and
4: affection.
10: And you've had three questions, and this is your last question.
9: Give us 200.
10: How about this one here?
9: Fine.
10: All right. This is a $200 question. If you get it, you'll have your 500.
4: In what state are Jonesboro, Lake Charles, and Opelousas? Opelousas. O-P-E-L. Yes, Louisiana.
10: And you made $500?
4: Yes.
10: So you'll be back to try for maybe $2, $5, or $10,000.
4: Well, congratulations. I hope we see you later.
8: Thank you.
4: Hasta mañana.
9: Thank you very much.
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4: Now, George, what's on the agenda?
10: Well, Groucho, we're running a little overtime. As a matter of fact, you've been having so much fun with our first couple, we may not have time for our next couple to play the quiz. And however, as long as they're standing by, they'd sort of like to come in and talk to you anyway. And they've agreed that if necessary, they'll come back again next week. So here they are, a couple of young unmarried people, Margot Road and K.W. Shelby. Folks, you come in, please, and meet Groucho Marx.
4: Welcome, welcome. Welcome to You Bet Your Life. Say the secret word, and you'll divide an extra $100. Margaret Road and K.W. Shelby. Margaret Road, you look like a pretty dangerous road with all those curves. And why the uniform, Margot? Are you a letter carrier?
11: Not quite. I'm an airline hostess, and this is my uniform.
4: Oh, well, that's very attractive. Which airline are you with?
11: Lufthansa.
4: I'm all right. How are you? I say, which which airline are you with?
11: Lufthansa.
4: What is a Lufthansa? Is that the helicopter service that flies between Glendale and Cucamonga?
11: Not quite. No, we fly all over the world, and it's the German airline.
4: Are you German, Margot?
11: I am.
4: Yes. Are you a Berliner?
11: I was born in Berlin, but I'm from Hamburg.
4: You're a hamburger, in other words. If I had some ketchup, I'd put the bite on her. Who knows, maybe later we two could get together and get a bun on. You care for that joke, Margot?
11: Well, was that a joke?
4: You took those words right out of that audience's mouth. Now, let's see. I hate to leave you, but I'll come back to you pretty soon, you know. All roads lead to Margaret Road, it says here. K.W. Shelby, huh?
12: Yes. Yeah.
4: You've met Miss Road, huh?
12: Yes, just a few moments ago.
4: Would you like to take this road and see where it leads?
12: No.
4: Are you crazy?
12: No.
4: Are you just shy?
12: I think Mr. Fenneman jumped to conclusions, and though
4: he also jumped at Miss Road when she came in. But that's another story that we can't talk about. Yeah.
12: But though I am still single, I'm planning on being married in just a couple of weeks.
4: You're going to get married?
12: Yes.
4: What you're insinuating, in other words, is that this little girl isn't good enough for you, is that it?
12: No, I think she's very, very attractive, but, I'm engaged already.
4: Well, I hope you're very happy. I don't take this kind of resistance lying down, you know. I am finished with this romance. You'll develop a taste for hamburgers before we're through. Before we're through, or my name isn't Dear Abby. It happens to be Ella Wheeler Wilcox. Now, where are you from, Shelby? Shelby, it's in Montana, isn't it? That's where Gibbons and Dempsey fought for the championship.
12: Oh, there's several Shelby.
4: Were you named after that fight?
12: No, I wasn't.
4: No. How'd you happen to come to California?
12: My hot water heater blew up.
4: Well, that's certainly a cheap way to travel. That must have been quite an explosion to blow you all the way from California, all the way to California. Where were you at the time, in New York?
12: No, I was in New Orleans.
4: Well, I guess it could blow you that far. Right? Well, what did you have to do with coming to California?
12: I was getting ready to take a shower, and there was no hot water. So I went out to the kitchen to see what was the matter, and I discovered that the hot water heater had gone out.
4: With who? Who was in the kitchen when you went in there?
12: So I was in there alone, fortunately.
4: Yeah.
13: Groucho, I'm sorry to interrupt, but as we anticipated, we are out of time. However, our first couple has a chance and should have a chance to try for the big money at the end of the show. So as we anticipated, you people are going to have to come back again next week, all right?
12: Yes.
4: Well, I certainly want to continue this conversation. I know you both must have a lot to talk about. Not only that, we want to give you a chance to win some money. So thanks for being with us tonight, and we'll see you again next week.
13: We'll see if our first couple can bring their winnings up to $10,000 in just a moment.
14: It's a Rambler year.
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8: I'll take 6.
16: 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And, Chuck?
9: Give me 4.
16: That's your first number. 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Now, if neither number comes up after the spin, the total will be $2,000. If you win, get the right answer. So one of you turn the wheel.
8: You turn.
9: Go ahead.
8: No, you go.

Well, your numbers were 4 and 6, and it came up 3, so this question is worth $2,000. A total of 2. Here it is. In World War I, the 42nd Division arrived in France with every state in the Union represented in its ranks. For $2,000, what was the nickname of this famous Army division? Very famous. What

0: What's the answer?
1: $7,000.
0: Well, it's the Rainbow Division, a very famous division. Sorry, mister, but you still have $500. So that isn't too bad. Congratulations, and thanks for being with us, Grace.
1: Thank you.
2: You Bet Your Life is transcribed in Hollywood. 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Directed by Robert Dwan and Bernie Smith. Music by Jack Meekin. This is George Fenneman reminding you to tune in again next week, same time, same station, to hear the one, the only, Groucho. And see Groucho every Thursday evening on NBC television. 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
4: 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It's a new kind of cat food. Moist. It's good for you. Like it?
5: 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What the well-cared-for cat has for dinner.

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4: The Harold Perry Show. And now, Harold Perry as Honest Harold the Homemaker. Well, here we are back in Melrose Springs, home of that popular radio entertainer, Honest Harold the Homemaker. There's a new topic of conversation in his little household, for Harold's young cousin Raymond has fallen head over heels in love. The object of Raymond's affection is Gloria O'Day, switchboard operator at the local radio station. Right now, we find Harold and his mother at the breakfast table, love's young dream over their oatmeal.
5: Well, well, Mother, so...
4: people discussing...
5: little cousin Raymond is in love.
6: He certainly is, Harold. He and Gloria are so cute together.
5: Yeah. I thought reclining Raymond was too lazy to fall in love.
6: Well, I guess the love bug bit him.
5: Yeah. Must have bit him while he was lying down.
6: Harold.
5: Only kidding, Mother.
6: Well, being in love has changed Raymond. It's made him very ambitious. Why, he practices on his saxophone all day long.
5: Yes, I've heard him.
6: Oh, isn't it wonderful? His new orchestra is playing at the Elks Dance tonight.
5: Yeah, I know, Mother. I'm taking Theodora.
6: Oh, how nice.
5: Yeah. What's Raymond calling his orchestra?
6: Oh, he thought of a wonderful name.
5: Mm-hmm.
6: Cuz Raymond and his Gas House 5. Minus one.
5: Minus one. Oh, my goodness.
6: And their slogan is, the sweetest music this side of Charlieville.
5: It's a pretty long slogan to paint on a drum, Mother.
6: Oh, isn't it wonderful, Harold?
5: Mm-hmm.
6: Raymond's in love with Gloria, and you're in love with Theodora.
5: Well.
6: I wonder when the love bug is going to bite me.
5: Mother!
6: Oh, only kidding, Harold.
5: Oh, that's good.
6: Oh, there's Raymond. That's his theme song for Gloria.
5: Oh, it is?
6: Yes.
5: Raymond, come to breakfast.
7: Okay, Harold. The object of my affection can change
5: Good morning, Raymond.
7: Good morning, Gloria.
5: Gloria? Raymond, remember me? I'm your cousin Harold.
7: Oh, hello, cousin Harold.
6: Good morning, Raymond.
7: Good morning, Gloria.
5: Wake up, Raymond, and sit down.
7: Sit down? All right.
5: Raymond, get off of my lap. Your chair's over there.
7: Oh, excuse me.
6: Well, I'll go scramble your eggs, Raymond.
5: You better poach him, Mother. He's scrambled enough now.
7: Oh, gee. Isn't love wonderful, Cousin Harold?
5: Well, yes.
7: I see Gloria everywhere. Right now, I see her face before me.
5: That's your oatmeal eat, Raymond.
7: All right.
5: Well, my boy, I know how you feel. Young, in love.
7: Yeah.
5: Yeah, I guess you're pretty excited, Raymond, about your orchestra playing at the dance tonight.
7: Yeah. And she'll be there. When I'm up there holding my saxophone, I'll really be holding Gloria.
5: Oh? Sounds like you'll have your hands full, my boy.
7: You know, Harold, I stayed awake all last night writing a poem to Gloria. You want to hear it?
5: A poem? Well, all right.
7: Gloria, Gloria, I adore ya.
5: Oop.
7: I want to see you more and more, ya. I'd even follow you to Peoria.
5: I think I'm going out the door, yeah. See you later, Raymond.

0: Well, little old cuz is really in love. Gloria, I adore ya. Brother, is that corny? Kids are wonderful.
1: Station KHJP. Mr. Peabody, I'll connect you.
0: Oh, there's Gloria. I wonder if she's in the daze like Raymond. Good morning, Gloria.
2: Good morning, Raymond.
0: Yeah, she is. Gloria, I'm Harold Hemp, remember?
2: Who?
0: Harold Hemp.
2: Oh, he isn't in right now. Would you like to leave a message?
0: What? Oh, brother.
2: Oh, hello, Harold.
0: Oh, thank you. You and Raymond really got it bad, haven't you, Gloria?
2: Uh-huh.
0: Well, I think it's kind of cute, though. After all, it's love that makes the world go round.
2: Uh-huh.
0: Made her a little dizzy.
2: You know, Raymond just called.
0: He did?
2: And you know what he said? He thinks I'm beautiful. I guess love is blind.
0: Well.
2: And I told him I could listen to him play the saxophone all day.
0: Love must be deaf, too.
2: Harold. I wrote a poem to Raymond last night.
0: You too?
2: Do you want to hear it?
0: Oh, sure. Why not?
2: You connect with Gregory Peck.
0: What?
2: I'll take Raymond.
0: Yep.
2: And you can be gay with Turhan Bay. I'll take Raymond. And you can spark with Dick Widmark.
0: Gloria.
2: I'll take Raymond. And you can be pally with Rudy Valley.
0: I'll take Raymond, yeah.
2: Oh, do you know it too?
0: Yeah. Indubitably, yes. I get the idea.
2: Well, there are 12 more verses.
0: Yeah, no, some other time. I gotta go in now and do my radio program. Love poetry. That's real kid stuff.
2: Oh, Harold, I forgot. There's a letter here for you. Hmm? Marked personal.
0: Letter for me? Oh, thank you. I wonder who it's from. From Theodora. Let's see. Dear Harold, I was just thinking of you, and I wrote you this little poem. Oop. Tonight will be my night of romance. I'll be waltzing with you at the Elks dance. I won't know anybody else is there, because I'll be with my fuzzy-wuzzy teddy bear.
2: Fuzzy-wuzzy teddy bear? Oh!
0: Gloria, cut that out. Oh, well, what the heck? That love bug sure gets around. Yeah. Good morning, listeners. This is Honest Harold, the homemaker. Thank you, fellas, once again bringing you 30 minutes of rhyme, rhythm, and recipes. Folks, this morning I want to open my little program with a little song. It's about that popular subject, love, widely discussed by both sexes. I'd like to dedicate this song to two young friends of mine who were that way, and a certain young lady. Well, this is for everybody who's in love. Hit it, Yasha.

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That's when we kiss and kiss and kiss, and then we kiss some more. Don't ask how many times we kiss at a time like

0: everybody.
1: Oh, hello, Raymond. How are you, my boy?
2: Hello, Cousin Harold.
1: Why, Raymond, what's the matter?
2: Gloria can't go to the dance with me.
1: What? Gloria isn't going to the dance?
2: Nope, her mother won't let her.
1: Her mother won't let her? Why not?
2: I don't know. Gloria wouldn't tell me. She just called up and said she couldn't go, that's all.
1: That's too bad, my boy. Yeah, I know tonight meant a lot to you, too, cuz.
2: Yeah.
1: Yeah, your first night with your new orchestra and everything. I know little Gloria was looking forward to it, too.
2: Yeah, and now she won't be there.
1: Oh, I'm sorry, my boy.
2: I'll be up there playing my saxophone, but my heart won't be in it.
1: Oh, that's too bad. I just can't understand why Gloria's mother changed her mind, my boy. In a minute like this, there must be some misunderstanding.
2: I guess so. I can't figure it out.
1: Say, suppose I went over and talked to her. Maybe I could straighten this thing out.
2: Gee, would you, Cousin Harold?
1: Yeah. You just leave everything to me.
2: Oh, thanks. Oh, you're a swell guy.
1: Gosh,
2: I feel better already.
1: Now
2: I can put my heart in my saxophone again.
1: Well. Think I better go over there right now. Hope Gloria's mother is home. I know what she's got against Raymond. Maybe she heard him play the saxophone. Could be.
3: Good morning.
1: Mrs. O'Day?
3: Yes?
1: I'm Harold Hemp. I work at the radio station with Gloria. You probably heard my program, Honest Harold the Homemaker.
3: Oh, of course. I just love your singing.
1: Oh, thank you. Charming woman.
3: You're the only radio singer I can hear over my vacuum cleaner.
1: Yeah, thank you. Mrs. O'Day, I wonder if I could talk to you for just a minute.
3: Oh, of course, of course. Come in.
1: Thank you. Mrs. O'Day, you closed the door.
3: Oh, so sorry. sit down, Mr. Harris.
1: Yeah, thank you. Mrs. O'Day.
3: I knew you were coming to see me today.
1: Oh, did Raymond call?
3: No. The stars told me.
1: Huh?
3: My horoscope said I'm from a stranger. I would receive a visit.
1: Horoscope?
3: Yes. I'm a Gemini, you know.
1: Oh? Well, I belong to the moose myself.
3: Oh, no. No. Gemini is a sign in the zodiac.
1: A sign in the... Oh, that's very interesting. Mrs. O'Day, the reason I came over...
3: Mr. Hemp, when were you born?
1: July 25th.
3: I knew it. You're a Leo.
1: I am.
3: Leo the lion.
1: Oh. Oop.
3: Just the type. Why, you even look like a lion.
1: Oh. Well, I'm wearing my mane, my hair a little long now. Winter time, you know. Mrs. O'Day.
3: Yes?
1: I was just wondering why Gloria can't go to the dance tonight with Raymond.
3: Oh. Well, you see, Gloria is a Capricorn.
1: She has? I mean, she is?
3: Yes. And this is a bad night for Capricorns.
1: Oh, yeah. Mm-hmm.
3: According to the astrological chart, tonight the new moon falls into the second house opposite Saturn, right across from Uranus.
1: Oh, sure. That's right down there by the hardware store. And oh, Uranus.
3: Now, that means that Jupiter is dropping down and making an unfavorable contact with Mars, which dominates the sun and closes the orb 2 degrees.
1: Oh, brother.
3: That puts us in the lunar phase.
1: You said it. But, Mrs. O'Day, don't you think that maybe...
3: Mr. Hemp?
1: Huh?
3: I have just been struck by an idea.
1: Oh?
3: Gloria can go to that dance with Raymond tonight.
1: She can? Oh, that's wonderful. That'll make those kids awfully happy.
3: The only thing we have to worry about is Jupiter.
1: Jupiter?
3: Oh, I know how we we can outwit that naughty planet.
0: Oh?
3: We'll surround Gloria with harmonious influences.
0: Oh, great idea. What harmonious influences?
3: Leo and Gemini.
0: Huh?
3: That's you and I.
4: What?
3: Yes, if we go to the dance together, Gloria will be perfectly safe.
0: Oh, well, that's... but you see, I'm supposed to go...
3: Oh, won't Gloria and Raymond be happy? See you tonight, Leo.
0: Oh, brother, what am I going to tell Theodora?
3: Jupiter will be so angry, he'll sail right up to the moon.
0: I think I'll sail with him.

0: Certainly hate to break my date with Theodora, but I'll just have to do it. I promise to help those kids. I can't let them down. Hope Theodora will understand.
1: Who is it?
2: It's Haroldy Waroldy, Theodora.
0: Be firm, honest Harold.
3: Oh, hello, Harold. I was just thinking about you.
0: You were?
3: Yes. And about the wonderful time we'll have at the dance tonight.
0: Oh, yeah.
3: It's going to be a lovely night. The moon will be out.
0: So will Jupiter.
3: What?
0: Theodora.
3: Yes.
0: Theodora, there's something I've got to tell you. You see...
3: Oh, and have I got something to tell you?
0: Oh, what's that?
3: I had the funniest dream last night.
0: You did?
3: Yes. I dreamt you weren't going to take me to the dance tonight.
0: Oh, brother.
3: Wasn't that a silly dream?
0: Theodora.
3: And then I found out you were taking another woman.
0: Another woman?
3: And when I saw you with her, do you know what I did?
0: What?
3: I shot you.
0: Zeke.
3: Now, what did you want to tell me, Harold?
0: I'll pick you up at 8 o'clock sharp.

0: In just a little while from now, Hopalong Cassidy's riding in to pay one of his famous visits to Sagalong Crosby, otherwise known as Bing. Lovely Peggy Lee will be joining the boys, too, on the Bing Crosby Show. Be sure to listen for Harold Perry's important announcement at the close of our show. And now, back to Honest Harold, the homemaker. Well, Honest Harold doesn't need a horoscope to tell him this is one of his unfavorable days. He has a date with two women for one dance, and that foreshadows nothing but trouble. It's late afternoon now, and we find Honest Harold, or Leo the Lion, nervously pacing up and down his office.
1: What am I going to do? If I take Gloria's mother to the dance, I'll disappoint Theodora. If I take Theodora, I'll be letting Raymond and Gloria down. Who am I going to disappoint? Theodora? Or Raymond and Gloria? Be nice taking Theodora. She's so beautiful. After the dance, I'd take her home in the moonlight. And we'd stand on the front porch, real close. I'd put my arms around her. And she'd say,
2: "Kiss me, Harold."
3: Zeef. That settles it.
1: I'm going to take Theodora. I'll call Mrs. O'Day right now and tell her that I can't possibly...
4: Hi there, Cousin Harold.
1: Well, Gloria and Raymond, how are you two kids?
5: Oh, Harold, we just came in to tell you we think you're a wonderful guy.
4: We don't know how to thank you. You gave up your date with Theodora just for us.
3: Well, you see...
5: And my mother says you're the nicest Leo she ever met.
4: But, kid, I'm really lucky to have a cousin like you.
5: And I'm lucky to have you for a friend.
1: Children, listen.
4: We know you wanted to take Theodora, but did you think of yourself?
1: Well...
4: No.
5: And when you had to make a choice, did you hesitate?
4: Well...
5: No. Here's what we think of you. Come on, Raymond. For
6: he's a jolly good Leo. He's a jolly good Leo.
1: Kid.
6: He's a jolly good Leo.
5: And mother's a Gemini.
1: Oh, what's the use?

0: Guess I'll have to take Gloria's mother to the dance, all right. Just my luck, I'm a jolly good Leo. Say, just thought of something. Suppose I get her a date with another jolly Leo. That would solve everything. Sure. Let me see. Who do I know that might be a Leo? I think I'll drop in here and see Pete the Marshal. He doesn't look much like a lion, but you can never tell what's inside. Well, hello, Pete.
1: Oh, hello, Harold.
0: Pete, when were you born?
1: How's that, boy?
0: Yeah. What's the date? What's the date of your birth?
1: Now, let me see. Oh, sure, I can't remember, Harold.
0: You mean to say you don't remember when you were born?
1: Well, I was pretty young at the time. Oh.
0: Look, Pete, what I'm trying to find out is what sign were you born under?
1: Oh, I remember the sign I was born under.
0: Good. What was it?
1: Quiet. Hospital zone.
0: All right, Pete. That's enough of your so-called humor. All I want to know is what month you were born in.
1: Oh, you want to know my birthday?
0: Yeah.
1: Shaw, Harold, you don't have to buy me a birthday present.
0: What?
1: No, just come in and sing Happy Birthday, Pete. It's the thought that counts, you know.
0: Will you listen for a minute? I want you to help me out. Pete, I'm trying to find somebody to take a very attractive lady to the Elks dance tonight.
1: Oh?
0: But he's got to be a Leo.
1: How's that?
0: Are you a Leo?
1: No, I'm a Pete.
0: You're a fathead.
1: No. No, I'm a Pete. Say, I know a Leo, though.
0: You do? Who is he?
1: My cousin, Leo Hosfield.
0: Leo. I don't care about his name. When was he born?
1: Oh, Harold, you don't have to get him a birthday present either.
0: Well,
1: you hardly know him, boy.
0: Pete, will you listen?
1: Just sing, Happy Birthday, Leo Hosfield.
0: Oh, happy birthday yourself.
1: Why, thanks, Harold. And the same to you. And I'll tell Cousin Leo you were asking about him.
0: Oh, goodbye. That Pete. Well, maybe I'll have better luck with Doc Yancey. Wonder what sign the old horse doctor was born under. Probably Taurus the bull.
2: Come in.
0: Hello, Doc.
2: Oh, hello, Harold. I'll be right with you. I'm just clipping this sheep, Eloise.
0: Oh?
2: Say hello to Harold, Eloise.
0: Wonder how she meant that. Doc.
2: Shh, just a minute, Harold. I'm going around a curve.
0: Oh?
2: There. Now, here, I'll hold the mirror for you, Eloise. How's it looking back? Thank you, Eloise.
0: Oh, brother. Look, Doc, I've become sort of interested in astrology. I'm trying to find out what month my friends were born in.
2: Oh?
0: Mm-hmm.
2: Well, I'm a great believer in horoscopes myself.
0: Oh, you are? Well, Doc, what month...
2: Yes, sir. You know, Harold, the zodiac applies to animals as well as people.
0: Animals?
2: Sure. Now, you take my mule, Elmer. He's a typical Sagittarius. He's stubborn, balky, and doesn't say much.
0: No kidding.
2: Or take my Airedale, Torrance. You can take one look at Torrance and say, now, that dog is a Libra.
0: Libra.
2: He's the intellectual type, fond of good literature.
0: Yeah.
2: Spends his evenings reading the labels on Red Heart cans.
0: Okay, Doc, I'll get him the Rover Boys for Christmas. Doc, when were you born?
2: Me?
0: Yeah.
2: Oh, July 27th. I'm a Leo.
0: You are? Say, that's wonderful.
2: Well, I guess it's the best sign in the act. We Leo Zodiac men are handsome, charming, brilliant.
0: Yes, I know, Doc. I'm a Leo, too.
2: Oh, you are?
0: Yeah.
2: I never would have thought it.
0: Now, look, Doc, old friend, you can really help me out. You can take a very charming lady friend of mine to the dance tonight. You see, I'm sort of tied up myself.
2: I'd love to, Harold, but I can't. I promised to see Marie tonight.
0: Marie? Who's she?
2: A cocker spaniel.
0: Yeah.
2: She has a cold, and I'm going to sit up with her.
0: Oh, friend.
2: Now, she's an Aquarius. Loves water sports.
0: Oh, you're a fine friend, Doc. Goodbye.
2: Bye
0: yourself. Guess I'm sunk. Might as well go over and tell Theodore I can't take her. She'll probably never speak to me again. What's that? Must be one of those new automobile horns. Oh, my goodness, it's gory.

0: Must be one of those new automobile horns. Oh, my goodness, it's Gloria's mother.
1: Hello, Mr. Leo.
0: Hello, Mrs. Gemini. Mrs. O'Day.
1: Mr. Hemp.
2: Yeah?
1: Something awful just happened.
2: What's that?
1: Well, you know, I was worried about Jupiter tonight.
2: Yeah?
1: Well, I just reread the horoscope, and I found I made a mistake.
0: You did?
1: Yes. Jupiter won't be out at all.
0: Oh?
1: He's going to spend the night in the house of Pluto.
0: Yeah, Pluto? Well, I guess he's in the doghouse, too.
1: But something worse has happened for Gemini.
0: Oh?
1: Orion will be running wild tonight.
0: He will? I never heard of Orion. Stranger in town?
1: Orion is a constellation.
0: Oh?
1: When Orion is out, I have to stay in.
0: Oh, well, that's logical.
1: So, you and Gloria and Raymond will have to go without me. I do hope you won't mind.
0: Mind? No, I wouldn't want to get you into trouble with Orion.
1: Oh, thank you. Well, I'd better hurry home now.
0: Yeah.
1: Goodbye, Mr. Hare.
0: Goodbye. Boo. Faith and I thank you, Orion. Be jabbers, it looks like I'll see Venus tonight.

0: Say, they got this Elks Hall fixed up real nice, haven't they, Theodora?
1: Yes, it looks beautiful.
0: So do you. Yeah.
1: Why, thank you, sir.
0: That's wonderful perfume you're wearing.
1: I'm glad you like it. It's called Night in the Jungle.
0: Oh, well, here comes Leo the Lion.
2: Oh,
3: hello, Theodora.
0: Hello, Gloria.
3: Oh, I'm so happy. Look at Raymond on the bandstand.
0: Yeah.
3: Doesn't he look handsome in his tuxedo?
0: Yeah, used to be mine.
3: Hello, Raymond.
4: Hi, Gloria.
3: Oh, Harold, Mother said she's sorry she couldn't come just because that old Orion showed up tonight.
1: Orion?
0: Her brother-in-law flew in on the Constellation.
3: What?
0: Yeah, from Ireland. See you later, Gloria. Wow. Oh, Raymond's going to make an announcement.
4: Ladies and gentlemen, our first number will be a waltz, dedicated to Harold and Theodora.
0: Well, little cuz. Our favorite. Wonderful one.
1: That sounds nice. So romantic.
0: Yeah, what a wonderful evening this is going to be. A night in the jungle.
1: Yes.
0: Just think, I'll have every dance with you. Well?
5: Hello, Harold, Theodora.
6: Doc. Howdy, boy.
0: Oh, my goodness. Pete, too.
7: Hello, boy.
5: Yes, your two old friends decided to come down and help you out, Harold.
0: But, fellas, I don't need any help.
5: Is this the charming lady you wanted us to dance with?
6: Hey, Harold, she's a doozy.
0: Fellas, listen.
5: May I have this waltz, Miss Theodora?
7: Well, if Harold doesn't mind.
5: But, and Pete, you can have the next one.
0: But, Doc, what about me?
5: You just have to wait your turn, Harold. Remember, I'm a Leo. Come on, Theodora. One, two, three, one, two.
6: Harold.
0: Yes, Pete?
6: Want to dance this one with me, boy?
0: What? Oh, what the heck. Okay, Pete, but I'll lead.

0: now, a special message from the star of our show, Harold Perry.
1: Thank you, Bob. Remember, folks, last week I asked you to send in Christmas gifts for the wounded GIs from Korea who were hospitalized at Travis Air Base near San Francisco, California? I want to thank all of you wonderful people for your overwhelming response. The gifts have been rolling in, but there are a lot of boys up there, so keep them rolling. 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I'm taking along a company of entertainers from Hollywood, and I've just been informed that the San Francisco Examiner has arranged for some additional entertainers to augment our show. 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Now, here's the address once more. Mail your gift to Harold Perry, Post Office Box 150, Los Angeles 53. And remember, this is your chance to give a Merry Christmas to those boys who have given so much for us. Thank you, and good night.

0: You have just heard the Harold Perry Show, Honest Harold. The supporting players tonight included Jane Morgan, Eddie Firestone, Isabel Randolph, Mari Alden, and Polly Bayer, and featured Gloria Holliday as Gloria and Joseph Kearns as old Doc Yak Yak. Norman McDonald directed, and the music was composed and conducted by Jack Meekin. Honest Harold, created by Harold Perry, was written by Gene Stone and Jack Robinson.
1: They did a pretty good job, didn't I?
0: 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Bob Lamond speaking. 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
2: Now Hear This, all members of the 1st Division turn to for inspection. 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
3: If there's one thing a peacetime Navy has over a wartime Navy, it's peace. The interrupted beep of a sonar doesn't start a cold sweat running down your chest. The sight of a bomber winging over your head doesn't make it tough to swallow air. Yes? A peacetime Navy has a lot of advantages and a lot of laughs, especially if you're riding a destroyer that's heading back to port after a five-month cruise. Of course, she just can't make enough knots. Waves keep getting in the way, and you try to push them aside with your bare hands. And then, as soon as radio gets us within 24 hours, in the mess room, the wardroom, and the sack, the chatter begins to hit a peak. Everybody listens and everybody waits for a turn to say something. Not an important, just something.
4: I'm talking. So I said to this doll, baby, this is the last time I make Hawaii. The last chance you have to get in solid with the captain of the USS Come and Get It.
5: And she said to you, drop that.
4: Were you there, Caruso?
5: What difference does that make?
6: Let him finish this tin can docks tomorrow, and then who's he going to talk to?
7: Oh, he'll sign on again, Iowa, won't you, Smitty?
4: For the last time, Andy, I'm not shipping over. I'm going to take that pretty little discharge and duck it into the pocket of the loudest sports jacket in San Diego.
5: You going to keep blowing that foghorn all night?
4: You got any complaints, Caruso?
5: Yeah.
6: Get off his back, Smitty. After all, the guy's going to be a father any minute.
4: Hey, that's right. What are we going to name him?
5: What do you mean, we?
6: Now, look, Caruso, we spent a five-month cruise listening to your plans for Junior's future. The least we can do is have a hand in putting a tag on him.
7: Hey, how about a fancy name like Sheldon, huh?
4: What a thing to do to a baby.
5: No, he's got to have something special. Something with class.
4: Well, if it's class you're looking for, name him after me. If there's one thing I can't stand, it's jealousy.
5: You ought to see the name the black gang picked out. Percival. Imagine anything like that. Percival Caruso. I'd have to fight every kid's dad on the block.
6: Hey, how about a little poker?
4: The cards are in my locker.
6: Okay.
7: Look, Smitty, I've still got 2 years to go. If you don't ship over with me, what's going to happen to that garage we were going to buy?
4: We'll get it.
7: Oh, we both became ship fitters so we could learn something.
6: Hey, where are they?
4: Under that sports shirt.
6: Oh, it's a sports shirt.
4: Look, Andy, I can take this ship apart with my eyes closed. I learned everything the Navy could teach.
7: Yeah, but what happens to me? You bum around and spend all your dough.
4: I'll get more.
5: Hey, we gonna play poker or are you two gonna get married?
4: Deal the cards. Andy, in 2 days, people are gonna call me Mr. Smith. And I'm not gonna have to salute first.
5: You bring the matchsticks, Iowa?
6: Yep. Stud or draw?
4: Guts.
5: Yeah, big ones are worth $10,000, and the broken-in-half ones are worth $1,000.
7: Okay to sandbag?
4: Since when did we change the rules?
5: Since never. And no calling off debts from yesterday. I got you characters on the hook, and I mean to keep you there.
6: I never welched a debt in my life. How much do I owe you?
5: Let's see. I owe $14,200,000.
6: You'll get it.
5: Andy?
7: Yeah?
5: $107 million even.
4: Shuffle, Iowa. I'll deal.
8: Now, Lieutenant Dawson.
5: And now we come to you, Smitty. A little debt you gotta settle before you become a civilian.
4: What a guy to owe money to.
5: A man's gonna have a kid must provide for his future. Now, you owe me the grand total of $51 million and the Solomon Islands.
4: I'll pay.
6: All right, you guys. Open for $1,000.
5: Raise 10.
6: Call.
9: I'm out. How many cards I weigh?
6: Let me see. 3. Make them good.
9: Caruso?
5: 2.
9: What else? Andy?
10: I'm taking 1.
6: Check. You bet, Caruso.
5: 20,000.
9: Into the one card draw?
10: I busted.
6: Call a bet. So what do you got?
5: 3 big kings.
6: That beats 2 pair.
9: Andy, since I'm going to leave the Navy, I'm going to give you a little advice.
10: Now look, I'm doing all right.
9: You're going to end up a real poor sailor if you keep trying to fill inside straight.
5: Look, we playing and you giving lessons.
9: For the good of my pal, I'm going to tell him a story.
6: Hey, how about Marvin Caruso?
5: Stinks.
10: Oh, Smitty, I remember during the war playing with some Marines I pulled in inside straight. Broke the game, broke it wide open.
9: There was once a farmer who owned 3 farms.
10: Oh, Smitty.
9: 2 little ones and a big one.
6: I heard this one.
9: To continue, this farmer lost his 2 little farms trying to fill an inside straight. And he lost the big one when he filled it. Savvy?
10: Well, sure, only what about the game I broke wide open?
9: Go ahead, cure him. Deal, Caruso.
5: Right.
6: Hey, you really going to take a discharge, Smitty?
9: You guys sure are hard to convince. I opened for 10,000.
5: You haven't got 10,000.
9: Don't I still own Guam?
6: Oh, that's mine. You own Tinian.
9: Well, so I open for Tinian.
8: Now, hear this. All ship bidders report to the after deck.
10: Hey, that's us. Come on, Smitty, haul your tail.
9: Haul your tail. A fine way to talk to an almost civilian.
3: Well, just so no one starts knocking over our recruiting stations, let's understand each other. The Navy pays good, but not quite in those figures. However, a matchstick poker game helps to kill time and no one gets hurt. Well, the sea was calm. The sun was sitting high and our tin can was riding the waves like a baby's cradle. The ship's barber was getting a big play and the little black books were getting dusted off. We were still 3.5 hours out of port, but some of the guys were willing to jump over and race the ship in. Me? I'm betting on the sailors. Smitty was admiring his new sports shirt. Andy was brooding. Caruso was sweeping down and talking to himself. And Iowa was on duty in the radio shack trying to plaster a cowlick that wouldn't stay put.
6: Oh, well, I guess I just have to look like Van Johnson. Hey, Boats, how long you figure we're going to spend in port?
3: How should I know?
6: Well, you must have some idea.
3: 2 weeks, maybe. Only don't quote me.
6: 2 weeks? Oh, man, I could be home in that time. A sailor suit in Iowa is worth a... it's not for us.
3: Some bunch of sailors this ship has got. You can't even wait till you get ashore.
6: Oh, now, Boats, you can't be that old. Hey, you could bowl on that sea, Boats, like a pool table.
3: The men wouldn't care if we had to go through a hurricane as long as we docked on schedule, Lieutenant.
6: Well, I'll check with the rest of the officers, Boats, but I don't think you'll find one dissenting vote. How does it look for leave, sir? Oh, pretty good, sailor. Yeah, this one's for us. Short but sweet. What's it about, Iowa? It's for the captain, sir. Take me a second to finish decoding it.
3: The captain going to get in that fishing trip, Lieutenant?
6: Yeah, I hope so. He's been casting across the mess. Caught 2 scrambled eggs and a cup of coffee at breakfast. All finished, sir. Yeah, thanks.
3: Well?
6: Just leave me be, Boats. I think I'm going to kill myself.
3: Listen, Iowa, this is no time for jokes. Was it a personal message or was it an order?
6: An order.
3: Well, don't sound so happy.
6: Would you like to know what kind of an order? Would you like to know the reaction it's going to get?
3: Well, let's say I'm vaguely interested. Like if you keep me in suspense much longer, you'll be sweeping down for the next 4 years.
6: Well, get out the Bible, Boats, because when this hits the crew, blood is going to flow.
9: Now, this, Andy, this is what is known to us civilians as a sport shirt.
4: A sport shirt.
9: What do you think of it, Caruso?
5: I wouldn't wear that to a dogfight.
9: Neither would I. However, I intend to wear it on one of those Southern California beaches. I don't want to say that the women will go crazy, but for safety's sake, I'm going to carry a short club.
5: Oh, such modesty is more than I can take. You going right home, Andy?
10: No, first I'm going to spend a few days in Frisco, and then if we get a long leave...
9: Leave?
5: Yeah. Yes, Smitty, it's sort of a recreational period that the Navy gives us.
9: Oh, sort of a short discharge.
5: Yeah.
9: Which reminds me, when you guys get back to sea, back to those fascinating foreign ports, don't bother to send me any postcards.
6: Well, I see that everyone is in a happy mood.
5: Oh, perfect. We're so close to port that even Smitty looks good to me. And Iowa, that puts us awful close.
6: Yes, if there's one thing I like, it's to see my shipmates happy.
3: You guys sure look awful happy.
9: Say, what is with you two?
10: Hey, Smitty, some reason I got a hunch.
3: Didn't you tell him the good news, Iowa?
6: Oh, I thought I'd just let him stew for a while. Just until the captain passed the word.
10: Passed the word? What word?
5: I'll bet we're going to be tied up in the harbor for 24 hours. Of all the tough breaks.
6: How did I say that?
9: You were on duty in the radio shack, right?
5: Right.
2: Now hear this. This is the captain. We have just received orders to rejoin Task Force 7 for maneuvers. We will not put into port. We are heading directly for our rendezvous.
6: Welcome to the snake pit.
3: Might as well start unpacking.
5: I don't believe it.
9: But they can't do this to me. They can't. You guys rig it. This is a gag.
3: It's no gag.
6: The captain has a sense of humor, but not that good.
9: You rigged it. Come on, you had your laugh.
6: I don't hear anyone laughing.
5: 3.5 hours from port, and this has to happen.
6: Right back where we started. Hey, we could rechristen the ship the USS Moore.
9: Never mind the jokes, Iowa.
3: In the Navy, you follow orders. Even if you don't like them, you accept them and follow them.
5: And just when do they promote you to Admiral Boats?
3: So you get home a month later. Won't kill you.
9: Did you say a month?
6: To coin a phrase, we have had it.
9: A month?
3: We're going on maneuvers.
6: Well, they'll probably take pictures for the newsreels and everything.
5: I'm going to brain that guy.
10: The Boats, I've got a date in Frisco. She won't wait a month.
5: What about me? I'm going to be a father.
9: A father. A father. Anybody can be a father. I was going to be a civilian.

0: You know, not all of us can be members of the United States Navy or one of the other branches of the armed forces which defend our American democracy and way of life. But we can actively support our sailors, soldiers, Marines, and airmen by making donations of our own blood, which in many cases is the contribution of life itself. You see, the Department of Defense's supplies of dried human blood plasma have been gravely depleted by the demands of the Korean campaign and must be replenished to give the greatest degree of protection to our men in the service. The need is vital, for it's essential that an adequate supply be maintained at all times, ready for the immediate use of our military men in any given emergency. The Navy urges you to contact your nearest Red Cross office and ask where and when you may make your contribution of blood to our armed forces. Remember, when you make the gift of blood, you're making the gift of life itself to those who have defended and are defending the principles by which we live. The Armed Forces of the United States.
1: Out of port, and the captain got orders to turn her hard about and head for Cape Flattery and Task Force 7 rendezvousing off of Juan de Fuca. Well, there was plenty of griping, because when you got the smell of port hanging off the bow and you got to give her the stern, you got a right to gripe. However, in a couple of days, the serious complaints wore off, but the grumbling continued. They grumbled at 9 knots and at 14 knots. And then someone remembered that Smitty was a civilian, even though in name only. And the ride started.
2: How about it, Lieutenant?
3: Oh, I saw to it personally. I gave Cookie orders myself.
2: Lieutenant, don't think that I don't appreciate it, because I do.
3: Oh, Mr. Smith, a civilian gets nothing but the best. And on this ship, that means breakfast in bed.
2: I'm glad that the officers have the right spirit towards us taxpayers. I might even put in a good word for you with Congress, Lieutenant.
3: Oh, well, thank you, Mr. Smith. And don't forget about the captain. A word in the right place would help him.
2: Got it already marked down.
4: Smitty, can I get you a pillow or a blanket, maybe?
2: Later, Andy. Iowa's going to read to me. However, you can fan me.
4: Oh, thank you.
2: Must speak to the Pentagon about having these ships air-conditioned.
3: Are you sure there isn't something special you'd like for dinner? I could have Cookie make a baked Alaska.
2: Thanks, Lieutenant. I'll have one of my boys run in with my menu.
3: Fine, fine. Now, if that's all, Mr. Smith, is it all right if I go back to my duties?
2: Run right along, Lieutenant.
3: Thank you. I'll drop around later to see that everything is to your liking.
2: Nice lad, that Dawson. Like the way he backed off backwards.
5: Sorry, I couldn't get the rose petals for you to walk on.
2: Oh, you just aren't trying, Caruso.
6: What would you like me to read? A little poetry, maybe?
2: An excellent idea. Mm-hmm. Something soothing and lyrical, like The Face on the Barroom Floor.
6: Yes, indeed.
1: Hold on the chatter for a second.
2: Boats, welcome to my simple home.
1: Thanks, I need a ship fitter. Smitty, come topside. Oh, I'm sorry. I almost forgot you were a civilian. Andy.
7: Mm-hmm.
1: Anson Brooks is in trouble. Get him squared away.
7: Probably the same thing. I told him not to jam that cabinet against the bulkhead, but he wouldn't listen.
2: Good man, that seaman. You made a sensible choice, Boats.
1: Hey, is he still carrying on?
5: You should have been here 5 minutes ago, Boats. Lieutenant Dawson was down to see Smitty. He bowed and everything.
2: I've got to do something for that boy.
1: Now I've heard everything.
2: In a little while, I'm going to give this tin can my own personal inspection, and things had better be...
5: Shipshape?
2: Shipshape. Well, you sailors do have the quaintest expressions.
1: We took good care of Smitty. Real good care of him. We saw to it that he didn't have to move a finger. Didn't have to stand one watch, do one duty. He went right along with the laugh and really enjoyed it until he got so bored that he almost blew his top. We let him stew in his own juice and we'll let him fry until he was done on both sides, only the ship ran into a little trouble. Duties dovetailed right through mess, and the captain was having buckets of black coffee sent up to the bridge.
8: How long have we been in this pea soup, mister?
3: 11 hours, sir.
8: I could run down the Empire State Building in this fog and never see it. Check with radar.
3: Yes, sir.
9: Anything on your scope, Ireway?
10: All clear, sir.
3: All clear, Skipper.
8: Thanks. How many men you got on lookout?
3: 4, sir. 1 forward, 2 in the nest, and 1 outside the bridge.
8: Check with the man on the bridge.
3: Yes, sir.
9: How's it look?
11: All clear, as far as I can see. That's no farther than the tip of my nose.
9: Keep your eyes open.
11: Aye, aye.
3: All clear, Skipper, although he can't see the end of the ship.
8: Down 2 knots.
9: Down 2 knots.
8: And hand me the phone. I want to talk to the men in the nest. I haven't seen a fog like this in Sicily.
3: Well, I was in the Aleutians. We had these on clear days.
8: Crow's Nest, bridge.
12: Crow's Nest, aye.
8: How's your visibility?
12: Not so good, sir. We can't even see the water line.
8: Let me know if it clears up any.
12: Yes, sir.
4: Did you call me, Smitty?
2: I wasn't talking to you. I was talking to the captain.
4: Night. Cold, wet. This fog is thick enough to serve.
2: As long as Cookie doesn't think of it, we're safe.
4: How much longer are we on lookout?
2: Until we're relieved. What a way to treat a civilian. I should be in a nice warm hotel, not chasing my tail on a tin can.
4: So you wait another 3 weeks, won't hurt you. You even get to like it so much you'll...
2: Andy, stop it.
4: I don't see anything where.
2: Sorry. This fog makes me jumpy. I keep seeing things that aren't there. He doesn't think anyone is nuts enough to be sailing the Pacific on a night like this, does he?
4: I used to live near a lighthouse in Massachusetts. Half the year I'd go to sleep listening to it.
2: I'd rather hear a radio.
4: Give $5 for some hot coffee. Cash!
2: Save your dough. We'll get relieved soon.
4: Time for a port?
2: Yeah. Bridge, Crow's Nest.
10: Bridge, aye.
2: All clear. Now, if that ain't a laugh, I never heard one.
8: What's the word, mister?
3: All clear, sir.
8: According to the last report, we're the only naval vessel scheduled in these waters.
3: Well, how about commercial ships?
8: Yeah, that's what's worrying me. There's nothing scheduled, but there's plenty of uncharted...
13: Stop all engines!
9: Stop all engines!
13: In case I didn't make myself clear, mister, there's your answer.
1: Nobody could see what we hit, but whatever it was, it hooked onto our rudder, and the best we could do was float in circles. A check showed that we weren't shipping water, but we were a sitting duck if something came out at us out of the fog. All we could do was to keep the foghorn blasting and sweat it out. Well, finally, the night decided to end and the sun got high enough to burn its way through. The fog kissed us goodbye and we got a look at what we mixed with. The wreckage of an abandoned fishing trawler. A 50-footer flush with the sea, completely awash. Something we could have made matchsticks out of if she hadn't been loaded with fishing nets and if those nets didn't wrap themselves around the rudder and the port propeller.
8: Yeah, we haven't got a chance of shaking ourselves loose.
3: We're laced up tight, Skipper. The wheel is dead.
8: And the sea is cutting up. I don't like the smell of it.
3: Radio got a storm warning from the Aleutian.
8: That's all I need. You got a diver standing by?
3: Yes, sir.
8: Put him over the side.
9: You ready to go over, Delaney?
14: Aye, sir.
8: You handle his air, Dawson. I'll stay on the phone.
3: It shouldn't take him too long to cut us loose.
8: We haven't got too long.
14: I'm ready, sir.
8: All right, get into your helmet. Boats, get a standby man up here.
1: Aye, sir. Now, shipfitter Smith, report to Fantail and pull diving equipment.
8: Can you hear me, Delaney?
14: Yes, sir.
3: Ready here, sir.
8: You secure, Delaney?
14: Aye, sir.
8: Get over and see how fast you can get us loose. What do you see?
14: 40 miles in net. It's wrapped around the rudder and the port prop.
8: Think you can cut us loose?
14: Yes, sir. My knife can get through it. The sea is kicking me against the ship. It's getting rough.
15: Smith reporting, sir.
8: Stand by, Smith. Oh, a civilian guest.
16: She's kicking up, sir.
8: How's it going, Delaney?
14: Slow. Ned keeps whipping around my lines. The more I cut loose, the more there seems to be...
8: Work as fast as you can, son.
16: Captain, he stopped taking air.
8: Delaney.
14: I'm caught, sir. The net has closed my air intake valve. Can't get my arms loose.
8: Don't lose your head. Smith, get over the side.
16: Delaney isn't taking anything, sir.
14: It's getting a little closer. I can't work free.
16: He can only last 5 minutes less now, maybe four.
8: What's taking Smith so long? Smith.
12: Smith here, sir.
8: How's it look?
12: He looks like a mackerel.
14: Hi, Smitty.
12: You sure got yourself in a jam.
14: Watch yourself.
12: Shut up. Save your air.
8: Smith.
12: The nets have wrapped him up like a Christmas package.
8: Yes, I know that.
16: About 3 minutes, sir.
8: Hold on, Delaney. Smith, you got to work fast.
12: I know, only...
8: Only what?
12: When the ship goes up, he swings away from me. Slams against the ship. I can't get to him until the stern swings down.
8: You're not making sense.
12: He's on a pendulum, and the nets are whipping around. If I get in too close, I'll be in the same jam.
14: I can't breathe, Smitty. I can't get enough air.
12: I'm trying, kid. I'm trying.
16: Less than 2 minutes, sir. He's breathing carbon monoxide now.
12: Sir, it'll take me 20 minutes to get him loose.
8: You have less than two.
12: Andy, can you hear me?
14: Yeah.
12: Listen, kid. I'm going to have to gamble. Understand me? Andy.
14: Garage. Diner with it.
12: Yeah, a diner, too. Now, listen.
8: Hurry, son. You haven't got much time.
12: Sir, he's gone limp. His air is about gone. I'm going to have to slice quick next time a wave swings in my way.
8: Be careful. Don't cut his hose.
12: He's my shipmate. Dice... Be there.
16: If he misses, sir. If he cuts that hose, Delaney's as good as dead.
8: He's as good as dead now, mister. Smith.
12: Here it goes.
14: Missed him. Now I'm caught.
8: Smith.
14: I'm busy.
16: See, he's cutting up, sir. It's so choppy, the ship is beginning to spin.
8: Let it spin. I've got two men down there.
12: Pray, Captain. Pray, because...
8: You praying, Mr. Dawson?
14: Got it clean. Every time the ship comes up, pull.
16: He's taking air, sir.
8: Boat, start hauling that man up. Smith?
12: Yes, sir?
8: You've done a good job. Get us free.
14: Go away, shark. You were saying, sir?
8: I said hurry it up.
17: Come on, Caruso. Help me heave him aboard.
14: I got him.
17: All right, get that headpiece off. He's breathing, sir. Knocked out, but breathing.
8: Get him to the doctor. Smith, Delaney is all right.
12: I figured that, sir. It'd take an awful lot to kill him. Why, I remember a bar in Panama last year. I think it was called the Cairo.
8: The Cairo, huh? Sailor, that's off limits.
1: We got free, we got underway, and we joined the task force. In 3 weeks, we were full steam for San Diego, and the men were making plans for a good long liberty. As soon as we got close enough for ship to shore, the captain personally disconnected the phone. The men? Well, there was that lead.
18: So buy a beer! How did I know the stuff would snake around my hose? What am I, mind reader?
1: I should have left you hang. Of all the jerk things...
18: Okay, so tomorrow we dock and you get your discharge and we'll both be happy. Now let's forget it.
1: The way you talk, you'd think I'd been handled like a civilian these past 3 weeks.
18: You mean you shipped over?
1: Well, somebody's got to take care of this lunkhead. What's wrong now?
18: Well, I forgot to tell you, I got banged up inside when I was under.
1: Oh, no.
18: And Doc said if I wanted a medical discharge...
1: I'll kill him, so help me. I'll kill him.
19: Hey, guys, it happened.
16: Hey, what's wrong with you, Caruso?
1: I got more important things.
18: Can't you see Caruso's excited? Now listen to him.
1: First, I'm going to kill you.
19: I'm a father.
18: No!
19: Garibaldi Andrew Caruso.
18: Oh, boy.
19: It's 2 days old.
18: Great.
19: Only
1: what?
19: We got to think of another name.
1: But we spent 3 weeks doping out that one. What's wrong with Garibaldi?
19: For a girl?
1: The baby was was amply christened, and at the end of the party, we had to roll a few sailors into dry dock. It was a pretty good crew on that tin can. So good that some of my best men were grabbed, and I was loaded with kids so wet behind the ears, I almost retired. However, I resisted the temptation and kept sailing. Bumped into a shipmate in Mozambique, another in Panama, and heard a story from a guy in Cairo. It seems there was a sailor on a desert island, only he wasn't exactly alone. You see... What was that, Skipper?
15: Aye, aye, sir. Save it for the wardroom, sir.
1: Well, if you ever happen to drop into the chief's quarters,

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1: The National Broadcasting Company, in cooperation with the United States Navy Recruiting Service, has brought you another in the series of dramatic incidents based on the facts and files of the United States Navy. In today's story, in quotes, was Arnold Robertson. And the cast included Lyle Sudrow, Michael O'Day, John Gibson, Casey Allen, Ross Martin, and Grant Richards. The program was written and directed by David Harmon and produced by Chick Vincent and Cy Levine. Jack Costello speaking. Tune in again next week at this same time when the National Broadcasting Company will once again present...
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5: Fiery horse with the speed of light, a cloud of dust, and a hearty hi-yo, Silver, the Lone Ranger.

0: men sat tensely on their horses, concealed by the sagebrush which fringed the mountain trail. Between their low-pulled hat brims and the handkerchief which disguised their faces, their eyes glittered with anticipation as they watched a stagecoach racing toward them along the winding path. Then they slid their six guns from their holsters and primed them for sudden death.
1: Won't be long now, Blackie.
2: Not the way Pop Collier's driving them horses.
1: I think the old coot would have more sense than to run a six in hand through the mountains at that speed. He'll have to break his neck.
2: Yeah, I wish he would. Then it'll be a cinch to take the gold. But that hombre's traveled this trail too long. You know, every bend, rock, and hump in it.
1: Not this trip, Blackie.
2: You're right, Colt. This time he's due for a surprise. If them boulders we blasted on the trail don't stop him, why, nothing will.
1: They'll stop him. That ornery old maverick's given us a slip once too often. But with the road blocked, he can't get away.
2: I don't know. There's still some space between the edge of the trail and that tree.
1: Don't be a fool. That gap's too small for the stage. If he tries to squeeze through that, he'll crash for sure.
2: Well, we'll soon know. Here he comes.
1: Come on. We'll cut in on him from behind.
2: Get up, Buck. Get up, boy. Get up.
3: The stage ain't stopping. It's heading for that gap.
0: You old fool, he'll never make it.
3: Rain up. He's gonna crash.
0: Oh,
3: go there.
1: I've seen some sights in my time, Blackie, but never one to beat that.
2: Yeah. Ooh, the old man sure had plenty of nerve. Suppose he's still alive?
1: He is. He must be made of iron. Come on, let's get the gold.
3: Get aboard. Come on. Get on. My hand, he drilled me.
2: The old cuss, he's got more lives than a cat.
0: He's barricaded behind the stage, Blackie. We haven't got a chance.
2: Yeah, doggone him. He ain't keeping the gold from us this time.
3: Don't wing me.
0: Come on, let's clear out of here.
3: Get aboard.

0: Ben Mallory, district superintendent of the Overland Express stage line, sat behind his office desk and shrewdly surveyed the two youths who stood before him. They were Paul and Tad Collier, the veteran driver's sons.
1: So you think he can handle a six in hand, huh?
2: Yes, sir.
3: We know he can.
1: Kind of young, ain't you? Takes plenty of muscle and a cool head to handle an Overland stage. Them horses have a mind of their own, you know. There's no telling who'll be waiting on the trail to Whaley.
2: I can handle the horses, Mr. Mallory. Pa taught me how to drive.
3: No highwayman better step in front of the stage I'm guarding, because Pa taught me how to shoot.
1: Your Pa was one of the best stage drivers the Overland ever had.
2: He was the best dad a man ever had, too.
1: Puff Collier could be alive today if he wanted to. All he had to do when he saw the road was blocked was to stop and surrender the gold.
3: Pa always said he'd die sooner than surrender to outlaws any freight he was toting.
1: Your Pa was a man of his word, son. It was a crash that killed him when he tried to escape them by risking a run between the boulders and a tree. When we got to him, he was still alive, sitting guard over a case of gold with a six gun in his hand.
2: He went down fighting, didn't he, Mr. Mallory?
1: He sure did, son. Told me he nicked one of the crooks in the hand and heard the other one called Blackie. Well, someday we'll catch up with them coyotes. And when we do...
3: That's one reason why Paul and me want to share the driver's seat of one of your stagecoaches, Mr. Mallory. Maybe we'll meet up with Pa's killers.
1: Mm-hmm. I see.
2: You can depend on us, and Pa always hoped we'd carry on where he left off.
1: How's your Ma feel about it?
3: Well, she's all for it. She was mighty proud of Pa.
1: I don't wonder. Handling an Overland stage is a big responsibility, kids. You carry a lot of valuable cargo. Sometimes gold, sometimes silver. And along the worst stretch of wilderness that ever invited highwaymen.
2: We'll be ready for them.
1: In wet weather, the trail is slippery in most places and downright dangerous in some. And the streams you have to ford are flooded.
3: We know the risks.
1: And whatever happens, you can't stop. You keep going. Day and night, rain or heat, outlaws or Indians. The stage must get through.
2: Our stage will get through.
3: You better will. Just give us the chance.
1: It's heartbreaking, backbreaking work, lads. But there's one feeling you'll never forget. That's when you make your first run and know the lonesomeness and the troubles of the trail. And then watch them six struggling, straining horses pull into Sutter's Mill where you'll turn over your reins to the next man. Ah, you feel you've done something. And by heaven, you will have.
2: Well, then you will give Tad and me a chance?
1: You'll get the chance, lads. Report to me Monday.
3: We'll be here, won't we, Paul?
2: You won't be sorry, Mr. Mallory. We're going to be the best driver and guard the Overland ever had in these parts.
1: If you're half as good as your Pa, you'll be plenty good enough for me.
4: That's the way to handle them, Paul. Can you control them horses clear into town?
5: I'm sure I can. And all the ready to drive a stage for myself, Pete?
4: Most ready. Well, I should smile. You handle that bridge most as good as your Pa.
5: How about me, Pete? Am I good enough now to be a guard?
4: Well, you show me, Tad.
5: All right. Wait a minute now. There, see that rattler over there?
4: Yeah. Well, doggone if you didn't drill him clean as a whistle.
0: A few days after Paul and Tad Collier began a regular run with the Overland stage as full-fledged driver and guard, a boy astride an all-white coat sought shelter from a hard-driving rain. He was Dan Reed, nephew of the Lone Ranger.
6: Yeah, there's the light in those woods up ahead, Victor. Must be coming from a cabin. Well, maybe we'll find shelter there till the storm blows over, huh? Kind of a funny place for anybody to live, though. Getting away in the trees like that. Unless outlaws are hiding out there. Well, I guess there's only one way to find out. Come on, Victor boy. Come on, get up there. Oh, Victor, ain't up there, boy. Oh, oh. Oh, we're pretty close to the cabin. Reckon I'd better investigate on foot before we... That's funny. We're standing in front of the cabin completely saddled. Get quiet, boy. Don't want to be seen just yet. Well, there's a window open. Let's see what sort they are.
7: I tell you, Blackie, this time we can't miss.
8: Yeah, that's what you said the last time we waylaid the stage. I'm
7: didn't get the gold.
8: This is different. Pop Collier ain't handling the run now, just his kids. They ought to make it a cinch for us to grab the freight.
7: Well, guess again. I heard one of them kids is a dead sheriff.
9: You ain't heard my plan.
7: I'm listening.
9: Paul and Tad Collier will be making the run from Sutter's Mill to Rocky Point this afternoon with a cargo consisting wholly of gold.
7: Colt, we can't tackle that stage.
9: Why not?
7: Because a full cargo of gold is too heavy for us. We need more men to carry it off. And I'm not trusting more than just the two of us.
9: That's where my plan comes in, Blackie.
7: What do you mean?
9: I figure to make the kids freight that gold where we want it to go.
7: Just for the asking, huh? Or do you figure to outgun them?
9: Neither. I figured out smart them.
7: How?
9: Kid's ma lives in Rocky Point. They're mighty fond of the old lady. Reckon they'd do most anything to prevent anything from happening to her.
7: You mean kidnap the old lady?
9: Why not? And we can make the kids drive us and the gold wherever we want to go.
7: Yeah. Maybe you got something after all.
9: It's as tight as a drum, I tell you. We make a fortune out of that haul.
7: Hey, wait a minute. What happens after? When the kids and all return to town, they'll set the law on us.
9: Who said anything about their returning to town?
7: Yeah, that's the ticket. We've already got a noose waiting for us for Pop Collier's death. So why not take care of the whole family? They can't hang us more than once.
9: And they'll have to catch us first, Blackie. Now bend an ear.
6: Oh, I've got to move out of here fast. Steady, boy. Come on, Victor, we've got to get to the Lone Ranger.

0: Sometime later, the Lone Ranger and Tonto, camped in an arroyo a few miles from Sutter's Mill, listened to the staccato beat of approaching hoofs.
1: Someone's in a mighty big hurry, Tonto.
2: Maybe him have trouble, need help?
1: Perhaps. Whatever it is, it must be important, or he wouldn't race his horse in the slippery mud.
2: Oh, Rain, leave it plenty dangerous. Make miss, too. Can't see.
1: No, I wonder.
2: What you think?
1: Dan's been gone a long time, Kemosabe. Might be.
3: Come on, Victor!
1: It is Dan.
2: Maybe him find trouble. In plenty big hurry.
3: Oh, Victor, hold on,
1: What is it, Dan? What's happened?
4: Well, nothing yet. But something will unless we get to Rocky Point before the outlaws do.
1: What outlaws?
4: The men who laid the boulder trap where the stage driver was killed.
1: Buck Collier?
4: Yeah, that's the one. I heard them talking about it in the cabin in the woods. They're going to kidnap Miss Collier.
1: Are you sure?
4: Yes, sir. Then they'll be able to hold up the stagecoach driven by her sons and make them surrender the gold in order to save her life.
2: Crook's got plenty smart scheme.
1: Saddle the horses, Tonto. We'll have to ride fast to overtake the outlaws before they reach Rocky Point.
2: We ride like wind. Crook's between us and town. Them got plenty big start.
1: Help me break camp, Dan.
4: You bet. Golly, I hope we can save Mrs. Collier. The outlaws plan to kill her later. And her sons, too.

0: back to you.
1: Let's hope the old lady's home. Come on.
0: Lucky she lives on the edge of town. We can sneak her back to the cabin without being seen.
1: Yeah. Nobody'd think of looking for her under the hay in that wagon we stole.
0: Button up. Here's the door. I'll knock.
1: Hey, wait a minute. Where's the glove you wear on that hand?
0: Huh? Oh, guess I must have forgotten and put it in my pocket.
1: Someday you'll forget once too often, Colt, and find a noose around your neck.
0: It ain't that dangerous.
1: No. Everybody knows Pop Collier nicked a hand of one of the men who trapped him. And if they ever get a gander at that hand of yours with two fingers missing...
0: Nobody can tell when I wear this glove. Missing fingers are stuffed with cotton.
1: Then why don't you wear it?
0: I'm wearing it now, ain't I? Cut the gab, we got a job to do.
1: Here she comes.
2: Yes, what can I do for you?
0: We'd like to speak with you a minute, ma'am.
2: Well, glory be, go ahead. Who in tarnation's stopping you?
1: Well, you don't savvy, but we got to say it's best said inside.
0: Yeah, you see, we got a message for you from your sons.
2: Paul and Ted? Why, they're in Sutter's Mill getting ready for the run to Rocky Point.
1: Well, we know it. We left Sutter's Mill ourselves this morning so that we could deliver the message before the stage arrives.
2: Well, what is it? Land's sake, speak up. Cat got your tongue?
0: Well, if we could just step inside.
2: Oh, all right, come on in. Glory be. Never saw so much fuss made over a message in all my born days.
0: Close the door, Blackie.
2: Blackie? That's the name of one of the men who murdered my husband.
1: You don't say.
2: There were two of them, just like there are two of you.
0: Maybe we're the same, too, Ma.
2: Then you are the killers. I can see it in your eyes. Let me go.
1: No, you don't. A little quieter till we're ready to silence her for keeps.
3: The curtain falls on the first act of our Lone Ranger story. Before the next exciting scenes, please permit us to pause for just a few moments.

0: now to continue our story. It was some time later when the Lone Ranger, Tonto, and Dan reined in their mounts and raced up the path to Mrs. Collier's house.
1: Oh, golly, I hope we got here before the outlaws.
2: No one answer.
3: I will try the door. It's unlocked. Come on.
4: Mrs. Collier? Mrs. Collier, are you home?
1: Gosh, she doesn't answer. Do you suppose maybe we're...
2: You look here.
3: Signs of a struggle.
1: Golly, will you look at this?
3: What is it, Dan?
1: A man's glove. But, hey, two of the fingers are stuffed with cotton.
2: That's plenty strange.
3: Pop Collier told the sheriff he shot one of the outlaws in the hand. It looks as if you were right about the two you overheard being the killers, Dan.
2: That explains missing fingers.
3: Can you find your way back to that cabin?
1: I'm sure I can.
3: Good. Come on.
2: What me do?
3: You're going with Dan Kemosabe. Unless I'm greatly mistaken, you'll find Mrs. Collier in the outlaw's hideout.
1: Aren't you coming with us?
3: Ready, big fella? No, Dan. I'll ride ahead and intercept the stage. That way, we're bound to meet up with the killers.
2: That's right.
3: We'll join forces later. Adios. Come on, Silver.
2: Get him up.
1: Come on, Victor.
4: Come on, Silver. Come on.

0: two men crouched on the bough of a tree which overhung the mountain pass. Through the leafy branches which concealed them, they watched the approach of the overland stage. Ready, Blackie?
1: Yeah, we'll jump when it passes directly underneath us.
2: You take care of Tad. I'll handle Paul.
1: Here it comes.
3: Outlaws,
4: I'll get him, Paul.
3: Hold there, hold. Pull up, boy. Whoa.
4: Reach
3: for
4: our
3: tree.
4: You low down
3: crooks.
4: He knocked the gun out of my hand,
3: Colt.
4: Grab it.
3: I got it, Blackie.
4: No, you haven't.
3: I've got him covered, Paul. Do you hear what this one is called? Blackie. It's the name of one of the outlaws who killed Paul.
5: That's not all. Take a look at the other one's hand. Remember? Paul said he nicked one of them there.
3: We've met up with them already. The men who killed him.
5: The yellow-livered skunks. I've a mind to drill him right now.
2: Yeah, not so fast, kid. First, you better listen to what we've got to say.
3: Anything you have to say, you can say to the sheriff. We're taking you to a hang noose.
1: Yeah, do that, and you'll never see your ma again.
5: What do you mean?
1: Tell him, Colt.
2: Your ma's a prisoner, kid. Tied and gagged where you'll never find her.
3: Why, are you dirty?
1: She ain't been harmed. She won't be, providing you do what we say. Don't, and she'll die of starvation and thirst.
5: What do you want us to do?
2: Try the stage where we tell you to. And no tricks.
3: They mean to take the gold from us, Tad.
1: Oh, that's right smart of you. Now pick up them reins and start moving. Branch off the trail at the slope. We're heading south.
2: Yeah. Me and Blackie are signing on as passengers. Play along with us, kid, and you'll be able to take your ma home with you. Live and well. Might even give you some of the gold to boot.
5: You snakes. You won't get away with
1: this. You'll be the judge of that. You two just follow orders. The order is, shut up and drive.
3: Get up there. Get up there.

0: on, Sylvie! 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
1: Wagon tracks going off the road. Looks like the outlaws got to the stage before we did, big fella. Come on, Sylvie. We're heading south.

0: 50 miles more in this direction, kid, then we'll turn.
1: Is that where you're holding, Ma?
2: Yeah, you'll find out about your Ma after you've taken us where we want to go. Just keep dry.
0: Risky business driving the stage through this country. It's nothing but wilderness, tangles, sagebrush, and poisonous water.
3: Yeah, another county heard from.
1: That's right. It's dangerous for the horses. One of them falls and breaks a leg, we'll be marooned without food or anything.
2: Keep driving and shut up.
3: Use that whip a little. Get these horses moving.
0: I reckon you two don't know this country very well. If you did, you wouldn't risk overtaxing the horses.
4: We'll overtax them.
1: Yeah, give me that whip.
4: I'll get some speed out of these cayuses if it kills them.
1: Say, if you don't stop whipping those
3: horses. Shut up, kid. Maybe you're forgetting what might happen to your Ma.
0: You fool. If anything happens to those horses, we'll be trapped in this wilderness.
3: Yeah, won't that be too bad? Lay on the whip, Blackie.
2: Hey, who's that coming?
1: All right. He's beating you two. It's your own game.
2: Don't be so flip, kid. If we don't get this gold back to camp, you and your brother will be the ones who suffer.
1: Give him the reins, Blackie. We'll drill the masked man while the stage keeps going.
5: All right. That's what you want.
2: Oh, wing me.
1: Blast him. He shot my gun away.
5: Pull out those horses.
1: Whoa, whoa, horses. Whoa, pull up there. Whoa.
5: Keep your hands up, all of you.
2: Now, see here, stranger. This is a stick-up.
5: Why have you left the trail?
1: Well, I... He's a hold-up man. Get him.
5: Not so fast.
2: I'll shoot you.
1: Oh, my arm!
5: Want some more gunplay?
1: Hold on.
5: Drop your gun.
1: I will. Don't shoot again.
2: Oh, my arm's busted.
5: I'll put that stage back on the trail.
1: For a masked man?
5: You'd go a long way to save the life of your mother, wouldn't you, Collier?
1: What? You know?
5: Yes.
1: Is Ma all right? Where is she?
0: If you want to see her again, you better turn on this mask, Albert, and listen to us. Maybe you don't savvy the situation, stranger. How much do you know?
5: I know these men kidnapped your mother in the hope you'd take your gold on this stage where they wanted you to.
1: Well, yeah.
5: It happened that their hideout is known.
1: Then Ma's safe?
5: My friends have gone to get her.
2: Yeah. Being as you're so smart, maybe you can guess where the old woman's been hit. Your friends will tell you that she ain't where you think she is.
5: We'll see about that when you two are landed in jail. I'll drive ahead. I'll ride alongside.
1: Mister, if something happens to Ma because
5: of this...
1: Me and Ted will get you. Get along there. Come on, get up. Get up there.

0: As the stage with the masked man riding alongside drew near the town, Dan Reed approached, riding hard.
1: Wait up, Collier!
2: What is it, Dan?
3: We went to the camp.
2: Yes?
3: There wasn't one there.
2: Hey, Gus, hold on.
4: Yeah, you hear that? They didn't find you, Ma. Oh,
5: get your hands up. Cover him, Tad.
6: I got him. Now, you with a mask, you've done enough. We're going back where we came from. Ma's worth more than all the gold a dozen stages could tote. We're doing what these two told us to do.
2: Paul, Tad, you won't find your mother that way. Can't you understand that when these crooks have what they want, they'll kill her? They won't let her live to swear out a warrant for them.
4: Well, sure we will, Collier. We'll clear out of these parts.
2: They won't risk their necks. Make them prove your mother's alive right now. Perhaps they've already killed her.
7: Well, if that's the case...
6: We know she won't live if we don't play along.
7: That's right. You start riding, mister, and take that kid along with you. We're playing this our own way. Get up there.
8: We're leaving.
7: Give me your cover, mister. Make a move to follow us and it'll be your last.
2: Let them go, then.
8: Oh, golly, I'm sorry. I shouldn't have said what I did.
2: Where's Tonto?
8: He said he'd try to find a trail. Try to find where they took the lady.
2: He started from the outlaw's place?
8: No. He headed for the Collier house. He said he'd start from there.
2: I see. All right. Come on. Follow me, Dan.
1: Come on, Silver.

0: horses before I go.
1: Easy. Otto, you having any success?
2: It's slow work. Rain wash out tracks. Maybe take long time to follow trail.

0: tracks. 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
1: He's coming. I rode ahead. We can't risk the life of that woman. We've got to find her as soon as possible. The longer it takes, the harder it'll be to get those crooks.
0: A fella take woman in wagon. Wagon got four horses. Plenty heavy.
1: Four horses?
0: Hideout all cleaned out. Everything gone.
1: They mean to leave this part of the country. They loaded all the supplies in a wagon. They'll have that wagon waiting to carry the gold they plan to steal. That means that... Otto, never mind following that trail.
0: We not go after woman?
1: I think I know of a shortcut. Come on, we'll meet Dan.
2: Come on, Silver! Get up! Come!
3: Father, do you want us to go?
4: Just keep going. We'll tell you when you're there.
5: Lucky, if you and Coulter figure on a double...
6: Oh, dry up. I ain't in the mood to listen.
4: Yeah, you needn't complain, Coulter. I'm the critter with a bullet in my arm.
5: What's that shack ahead of us?
4: That's where we're heading.
5: That where Ma is?
4: Yeah.
6: There's one more job for you. You switch your cargo to our wagon, then we'll leave you.
4: Drive around to the rear. Our wagon's waiting there.
7: Oh, no, boys. Hold steady.
5: Where is she?
4: Move the gold over first.
5: We don't do a thing till you show us that Ma's all right.
6: Yeah, hold on, Ned. Let me get out of sight. Ma's tied up. She's under the straw in that wagon of ours.
7: You left her there? Why, you just... Let me get there. She's been hurt. We'll have a showdown right
4: now.
7: Not
4: so fast, kid. Remember, we still got guns on you.
5: I'll help you, Paul.
7: Yeah. Ma.
5: Here, get that gag out of her mouth. I'll cut the ropes.
7: Ma. Are you all right?
8: Oh, son, thank goodness you came. I'm all right.
4: Now then, move that gold. Hurry it up.
8: Son, don't do it. Don't touch it. The crooks, they won't let us live anyway. We can tell too much about them.
7: They said they'd let us go.
4: We said we'd return your ma. All right, we've done so. That squares it.
7: Why, you...
8: Oh.
7: Coyote.
8: Oh, you're hurt bad.
7: No.
4: That's just a start. Now hop fast and we'll do some practice shooting.
5: Hush. Ooh! Blackie!
8: Who fired that shot?
5: Over there. Look.
9: Come on, Silver.
7: Why, it's a masked man, the white horse.
5: And an Indian.
6: Where'd he come from? How'd he find out?
9: Gun, Colt. Governor, you get the same with Blackie.
5: Don't shoot.
7: I'll take him.
5: Good work, Paul. I'll get Blackie.
6: Oh, wait. I'm helping.
5: And stand still, you snake.
9: Hold Silver. Hold.
10: Easy. Is she all right?
7: Yes, but she wouldn't have been if you hadn't shown up.
10: Can you take charge of them?
7: You bet we can. And I guess with the evidence we have now, the both of them will hang.
5: And Paul will be avenged after all.
7: You bet he will, Tad.
10: Stay with him, Tonto. I'll go back and meet Dan.
8: Pa'll be avenged, and so will the Overland Express.
10: All right, big fella. Come on, Silver! Come on, Silver!

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3: 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Amos and Andy! How do you do, ladies and gentlemen? I'm Freeman Gosden.
4: And I am Charles Correll.
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3: Yes, ladies and gentlemen, each one of our sponsors is an independent family druggist, your neighbor and mine, and we can truthfully tell you that your Rexall druggist is a good man in your community to know.
4: And that's why we always call him your friendly Rexall druggist.
3: Usually, George Kingfish Stevens, his wife Sapphire, and her mother are constantly bickering. But tonight, in the Stevens household, everything is peace and harmony. Sapphire is playing the piano, and she, the Kingfish, and his mother-in-law are spending a pleasant evening singing some of the old favorites.

0: For me and my true love will never be again. On the funny, funny brands of Laughlin.
1: As long as we is going to Scotland, would you mind arriving there on the same key with the rest of us?
2: Oh, now, look, George, we're just having fun here. Don't criticize.
1: Well, why does she have to put that sour finish on everything? Sounds something like somebody putting a bag tripe through a clothes wringer.
2: George, it's just ridiculous you finding fault with Mama's voice. Why, years ago, she used to make her living with her voice.
3: I sure did.
1: Yeah, I remember her back in the old days. Sitting on the tailgate of that wagon hollering, fish, where's the fish? Whatever happened to your fish horn, Mama?
3: George, I did not sell fish. I had a song and dance act on the stage before I married Sapphire's papa.
2: Yes, George, Mama was a beautiful dancer.
3: Mm. And I want you to know that I was billed as Ramona the Frivolous Flapper. Stand back, George. I'll show you the step I used to do.
1: Well, now take it easy, Mama. You might have been a flapper once, but with that 220 pounds, you was more flabby than you is flappy right now.
3: Yellow, Charleston, Charleston, I'm on a
1: boat. Watch it, Mama, watch it, Mama.
2: Oh, George, Mama knocked herself out. She fell right into the piano.
1: Yeah, and look at that. She knocked her 10 or 20 keys off the thing. Oh, no, that's a bridge land there. Excuse me. She must have scattered the thing there when she hit her head on the stool.
2: Oh, George, do something. Do something. Mama, Mama, you all right?
3: Oh, daughter. Oh, it's my back. My sacroiliac. I done slipped that disc again. Oh.
2: Oh, George. George, it's Mama's back again. Oh, this means another session in the hospital.
1: Yeah, looks like dry dock for the old windjammer again.
2: Well, George, thank heavens this time we got that health and accident policy.
1: Health and accident policy?
2: Yes, George, the one we took out last summer. The policy you've been keeping up the payments on. I've been giving you the money every month.
1: Oh, that one, yeah. I have been keeping up the payments on that, ain't I? Every month, yeah.
2: George, please go in the kitchen and get a cold towel for Mama's head.
1: Yeah, and while I was in there, I'm going to get one for my head, too.
4: That must have been something last night, Kingfish. Your mama-in-law's back giving out on her like that.
1: Oh, yeah, Andrew, it was something already. The fella that come with the ambulance couldn't get up off the floor. He finally had to send over to the zoo for the elephant man.
4: The elephant man?
1: Yeah, he was the only one in greater New York that had experience getting anything that big up on his feet.
4: Yeah, well, tell me this. Just what is this slip disc business that she's got?
1: Well, the doctor explained it to me, Andy. You see, your backbone ain't all in one piece. Mm. He say that it's like a stack of dishes piled up. Mm-hmm. And when you get a slip disc, it's like one of the dishes down at the bottom popping out of the pie, you know what I mean?
4: You know, maybe I ought to see a doctor. Every once in a while, I get the pain down around the blue plate myself.
1: Now, like I done told you, Andy, my big problem is I has done let our accident policy lapse up on us. You see, Sapphire been giving me the money to pay the premium, but I done spent the money. Now, that's the truth.
4: Oh, yeah. Well, you was in a mess, all right, Kingfish.
1: I'll say I is, Andy. My eyes stone broke. I don't know how I'm going to get my mom-in-law out of the hospital when it comes time to pay the bill.
4: Yeah, well, I don't either.
1: By the way, you got any money, Andy? You've been doing pretty well with finances lately, ain't you?
4: Well, I'd like to help you, Kingfish, but right now I'm kind of in between checks.
1: Between checks?
4: Yeah, I just spent the last of my unemployment check, and my compensation check from the city don't come in till the first of the month. That's the one they was paying me, you know, for that garbage truck that run over my foot while I was sleeping in the alley.
1: Nasty accident, wasn't it?
4: Yeah. Then, of course, I was still waiting for the money from that patent medicine company for that endorsement I give them.
1: What endorsement is that?
4: Well, you know, the one where I writ them that I drunk 4 bottles of their medicine and growed a new gallbladder.
1: Yeah, well, it's nice to have a lot of financial lines in the fire they got, Andy, but I don't know what I'm going to do. I was trying to rack up my brain here now.
4: Well, what about your automobile? Did you ever think of selling that?
1: Yeah, I took it around to that used car dealer, Smile in Sydney.
4: Mm-hmm.
1: But he told me there ain't much of a market for a 1922 Pierce Arrow with one headlight. On top of that, when I was ready to leave, I couldn't get the thing started. Smile and Sydney charged me $5 to tow the thing off his lot.
4: Yeah, well, with your mom-in-law in the hospital with a slipped-up disc, why, that's at least going to give you some time to raise the money.
1: Yeah, that's one thing in my favor, the time, Elephant.
4: And, of course, you might be lucky and get a break. While she's in the hospital, your mom-in-law might develop pneumonia and kick the bucket.
1: Yeah, that's no good neither, Andy. You see, 6 months ago, when I was short of money, I done sold the family plot.
4: Oh,
1: I tell you, no matter which way the old lady goes, I's in trouble, Andy. Sapphire, dear, I's home.
2: Oh, George, I've been waiting for you. I just come from the hospital, and I got wonderful news about Mama.
1: News? What's up?
2: Oh, George, the doctor looked at the x-rays this morning. It ain't a slip disc after all. Mama just strained the muscles in her back, and she can leave the hospital tomorrow morning.
1: What? Now, wait a minute, sir. Now, just a minute.
2: Yes, George, I want you to go down and pay the bill first thing in the morning so Mama can be discharged. With the x-rays and the specialist that called in, it comes to a little over $100. Ain't we lucky we got that accident policy?
1: Yeah, we really lucky, all right.
2: Well, I'm going on in and get supper started.
1: Oh, me. The old horse is going to get better. I tell you, the next time I get married, I'm going to pick a brittle-boned old lady for a mother-in-law. That's right.
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1: So, Andy, the Kingfisher's mom-in-law is getting out of the hospital today, huh?
4: Yeah, Amos, that's right. They done found out that there was nothing wrong with her sacro Cadillac.
1: Tell me this. How in the world is the Kingfish going to get his mom-in-law out of the hospital if he ain't got no money?
4: Well, the Kingfish done cooked up a scheme, you see. He going to give the hospital a check to bail out his mom-in-law.
1: Yeah, but the Kingfish don't have no bank account.
4: Yeah, but he going to give the hospital a check on a Trick Fisher's bank. I'm going to be down at the lodge hall myself, sitting by the phone to verify the check in case the hospital calls up about it.
1: Andy, now look here, I'm going to tell you something. You shouldn't be a part of nothing like this. That's dishonest.
4: Oh, no, no. The Kingfish figures it'll take some time for the check to bounce, and by then he can raise the money. You see, Amos, the Kingfish ain't doing nothing crooked or telling no lies. He's just rearranging the truth in his favor.
1: Here's the cashier's office. If the hospital here don't take this phony check, I don't know what I'm going to do. I hope I get a happy, pleasant fella here.
6: Well, a very good morning to you. What can I do for you on this pleasant day?
1: The regular Arthur Godfrey.
6: I beg your pardon?
1: Oh, nothing. I'd like to pay my mom-in-law's bill. She's the old hen on the fourth floor that's done sprung a wishbone. Her name is Ramona Smith.
6: Oh, yes. Yes, she's being discharged this morning.
1: Yeah.
6: I have the bill in the file. I'll be back in a jiffy.
1: Hmm. I really got a jolly boy here. Wonder if I ought to raise this check a little bit. That happy chuckle ought to be worth an extra digit or two there. No, I better leave well enough alone here again.
6: There we are. Here's the bill right here. That'll be $108.36.
1: Oh, yes, sir. Yes, sir. I got the check already made out, you. There you is right there.
6: Yes. It's dated. $108.36. What's this? The Hudson Bay and Sourdough National Bank and Trust Company of Saskatchewan, Canada?
1: Oh, yes, sir. I've been banking up there for years. Matter of fact, that's my home up there. I was a Canadian.
6: Oh, you're a Canadian?
1: Oh, yes, sir. My father was a genuine Canuck, and my mother was a Labrador Retriever, you see. Fine family.
6: Yes, I see. Well, I'm afraid we can't accept this check. We're not allowed to take any checks we can't verify.
1: Yeah, well, now, that's where I got you, mister. You see, it so happens that this bank of mine got an office right here in New York City. There's the phone number written right there on the check.
6: Well, that's different. I'll call them right away.
1: Oh, that's a fine bank up there in Canada. The Eskimos swear by it. They make a lot of GI loans on igloos.
7: 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Manager Brown speaking.
6: How do you do, Mr. Brown? I have a check here I'd like to verify.
7: Yeah, that check is okay. You can let the old lady go.
6: Well, I beg your pardon, Mr. Brown. I haven't given you the depositor's name yet. How do you know the check is good?
7: Listen, do you run a hospital over there?
6: Well, that's right.
7: Is I trying to tell you how to take out an appendix?
6: Well, no.
7: Well, then don't try to tell me how to run my bank.
6: Look, Mr. Brown, the check is signed by George Stevens in the amount of $108.36. Is it good?
7: Yes, it's good. And tell him to get back on over here. I'm getting tired of sitting by this phone.
1: Is it okay, mister?
6: Yes, he verified the check. But that is the oddest bank manager I ever talked to.
1: Yes, well, you see, he used to work at the North Pole branch. He ain't been down there long enough to let his head thaw out you. Start braying on him like a popsicle.
6: Well, here you are, Mr. Stevens. I've receipted your bill. You can take your mother-in-law home now.
1: Oh, thank you, sir. Yeah.
6: And I'd just like to point out the sign over our desk. Notice we're a member of the Merchants Credit Association. Naturally, if there should be any discrepancies in this check, we'll turn it over to them for action.
1: Yeah, sir. Thank you, Mr. And if you should ever be up around Hudson Bay, be sure and drop in. Ha, ha, ha, ha. Yeah, Andy. Come about an hour ago, a special delivery registered letter.
4: Yeah, well, it must be reporting. Why don't you open it?
1: Well, I was going to, Andy, but something on the envelope done slowed me up here. I noticed it was from a law firm.
4: A law firm?
1: Yeah, look at the name of the law firm there. It's Ironside, Strongheart, and Bull.
4: That sounds like the type of law firm that runs them weekly excursions to Alcatraz. Open it up, Kingfish.
1: Well, now, not so fast, Andy. You got to ease a letter like this out of the envelope. You know, you can't jump at nothing like this.
4: Ease it out, you say?
1: Yeah, like taking the fuse out of a bomb.
4: Oh, yeah.
1: If the thing is going to blow up in your face, it's better if it blows up a little at a time. Let me cut this flap here a little bit, yeah? There. Now, I'll ease it out and take a peek at it, yeah? Let me see.
4: What do you see?
1: My dear sir.
4: Well, so far so good. Peek in there again.
1: I see a word. LITIGATION. Litigation. You ever heard of that word before, Andy?
4: Oh, sure, that's nothing. That's a building where the ambassador lives when he's overseas, like the American litigation.
1: You were thinking of levitation.
4: Oh, yeah, that's right. That's
1: litigation,
4: right.
1: Litigation. I don't know just what it means, Andy, but that word sure got a lot of courthouse syllables in there, Andy.
4: Well, ain't you got no idea what it means?
1: Well, let's break the thing down here. Now take the first part of the word. Take lit. Mm-hmm. Lit is the past tense of late.
4: Yeah. Oh, I get it now. I get it. It means somebody going to light out after you.
1: And I'm going to take another peek at this letter here. Wait a minute. I got to focus on the words here. F-E-L-O-N-Y. Felony.
4: What does that mean?
1: Andy, that is Latin for up the creek. Let me get this letter out here and see what I got in here.
4: Yeah, read the whole thing there. Go ahead.
1: Let me see here. Dear sir, letter return, lawsuit, committed felony, and will turn over to the police. Mm. Oh, me, Andy. The hospital done got my check back already. A man from the law firm is going to be here at 10 o'clock tomorrow morning. He said if I don't have the money, they're going to turn the whole matter over to the police.
4: Yeah, well, what you going to do, Kingfish?
1: Well, I don't know, but if I don't do something, I'm going to end up with an outside room at that Iron Waldorf up to Hudson. That's what's going to happen.

0: Well, if it isn't Harlow Wilcox. And how are you this new season?
1: Fine, Mr. Rexall Druggist. I was just going to tell everyone about Rexall Mouthwash with chlorophyll.
0: Oh, yes, indeed. The mouthwash that works three ways. It cleans, as it sweetens, as it deodorizes.
1: That's right. You see, Rexall Mouthwash with chlorophyll has the natural breath freshener.
0: Indeed, it does. It has chlorophyll, and that's not all. It has a foaming action that floats away food particles.
1: Yes, friends, and a special ingredient...
0: Oh, yes, a special ingredient that assures greater dispersion in the mouth and deeper penetration. Isn't that correct, Harlow?
1: Well, that's what I was about to say.
0: And you said it very well indeed. I'm sure many customers will be asking for Rexall mouthwash with chlorophyll. At Rexall drugstores, everywhere.

0: Well, I done called my lawyer, Al Gunko, and Jay Calhoun to come over here 2 hours ago. Oh, I hope he come up with some way to get out of this mess. After all, I...
1: How you, Kingfish?
0: Well, Al Gunko and Jay Calhoun, what took you so long to get over here?
1: Oh, I stopped over by the United Nations building. See, I read in the magazine that Vyshinsky done bought himself a new American suit, and I dropped over there to see how it looked.
0: Yeah, I heard about that new suit.
1: Yeah, when I got there, he was standing up in front of the assembly, waving his hands and just shouting and going crazy and everything. I never seen a man that mad. He stood up there and he said, "Pravnikov, oh, Chichonia, Pastor Vorich, Samovich, and that's Gufnia." I asked the translator what that meant.
0: What do it mean?
1: Sam, you made the pants too long.
0: Well, never mind that, Calhoun. Did you figure some way out of this bum check mess that I in?
1: Well, now, Kingfish is going to tell you something. With that iron side, strong heart, and bull after you, there's only one thing for you to do, and that's to go in hiding until this whole thing blows over.
0: Yeah, go into hiding. Yeah. You was right, Calhoun. I'm going to pack my stuff up here, and I'm going to move up to Anders for a while till I can figure a way out of this mess.
1: Yeah, well, you better act fast, because if this your lawyer ever catches up with you, you is a dead pigeon.
0: Well, tell me this. Couldn't you talk to this lawyer for me, Calhoun?
1: Well, now, I'd like to, but I got to go up and see my cousin, Murgatroyd.
0: Oh, Murgatroyd, the bebop hipster, huh?
1: Yeah.
0: Is he in town again?
1: Oh, man, yeah.
0: Yeah.
1: Him and his band been here for about a week, old Murgatroyd. You know, there was a lot of excitement over this place the other day. One of the most ferocious lions they ever had in captivity done escaped from the zoo around the corner, and they was looking for him all night long. And in the morning, when the landlord went up to wake up Murgatroyd, there was the lion sitting in a chair right by his bed.
0: Holy mackerel, right in the room with Murgatroyd?
1: Yeah. So the landlord called the policeman, and they called the keepers up there, and it took eight of them to get that wild animal out of his room.
0: Yeah, well, what was Murgatroyd doing?
1: Sleeping.
0: Sleeping, huh?
1: Yeah, one of the policemen finally shook that crazy bobster and woke him up. Then the policeman said to him, he said, "Murgatroyd, how in the world did that lion get in your room?"
0: Well, what did Murgatroyd say?
1: He said, "Search me. He was sitting there when I went to bed."

0: Well, let me get my bag packed here and get out of this lodge hall. Calhoun is right. I got to go into hiding till I can raise that money. Oh, what a mess. If them lawyers ever... Oh, that must be Andy. I asked him to come over here and help me with the bag. Come in.
1: Excuse me. I'd like to know the whereabouts of George Kingfish Stevens.
0: You say you would like to know the whichabouts of whom?
1: Look, I'm from the law offices of Ironside, Strongheart, and Bull. Huh. I understand Stevens is a member of this lodge here.
0: Yeah, well, yes, he is. But then again, he isn't. What I'm trying to say is, he once was, but he now ain't. That's what I want to tell you.
1: He resigned?
0: Yeah, well, on a more or less permanent basis. You see, he fell out of an airplane. That's what he asked.
1: Fell out of an airplane?
0: Yeah, sir, that's what he done. Fell out of an airplane, yeah.
1: Now, just a minute. He issued a bad check to a hospital 2 days ago. Now, when did this happen?
0: Just yesterday. You see, Mrs. Stevens was flying out to California on business. And you see, it was his first plane flight. And he got up to wash his hands, and not being familiar with the plane, why, he opened the wrong door by mistake.
1: Are you on the level here?
0: Oh, yes, sir. Yes, sir. They found him 2 hours later in a cornfield in Iowa. He had a cake of Life Boy in one hand and a surprised look on his face.
1: Were the authorities notified?
0: Oh, sure, yeah. Somebody called the fire department. They give him artificial respiration for 2 hours. Oh, I tell you, that stuff ain't what it's cracked up to be.
1: Listen, I don't believe a word you've said about this George Kingfish Stevens falling out of a plane. Sounds just like a trumped-up story.
0: No, sir, it's the truth. I tell you, mister.
2: Hiya, Kingfish.
0: Oh, me.
2: I didn't know you had company, Kingfish.
1: Just a minute. This man called you Kingfish.
0: Oh, yeah, sir, this man, yeah. Well, you see, this fella here is the late Kingfish's friend. He's so upset about his friend's quick departure, the trip to the great beyond, that he ain't recovered from the shock yet, you see. Every place he look, he think he see the Kingfish.
1: Now, just a minute.
0: Oh, yeah, oh, it happened to him before. A few years ago, his dog died, and he went around calling everybody Rover. Minutes day afternoon, I went out in the backyard and buried a bone just to please him.
2: Hey, what is going on around here?
0: Andy, as you know, some lawyers is looking for our late friend, George Stevens. I was just explaining to the man here that our late friend, George Stevens, done fell out of the airplane and won't be able to make good on that bum check he give to the hospital. You understand what I'm talking about, don't you?
2: Oh, sure. You think I was a dummy or something? You and this here fellas making up a story to tell the lawyers when to get here.
1: I thought so. Look, Stevens, I've had enough out of you. Now you have the money to cover this check. $108.36 in our office by noon today, or we're turning this whole matter over to the police.
0: Yeah. Now, listen, Andy, you stupid dummy. You done messed up the whole thing, coming in here calling me Kingfish. Why did you have to call me Kingfish at a time like this?
2: Well, I am sorry. I won't do it again, Rover. But what are you going to do now?
0: Andy, I've only got one thing left. You see, we has got a fire and theft policy on all our furniture and possession.
2: Mm-hmm.
0: Now, the policy is paid up for 3 years in advance. Now, I'm going to cash in the thing as of now and get enough money to pay off on that bum check.
2: Well, you think that's a smart thing to do?
0: It's the only thing, because I got to, Andy. I got to do it. Because if I don't have that money by noon, I just have to play a return engagement in that Iowa cornfield. That's what's going to happen. And cashed in the fire and theft policy and paid off the money on that check. My troubles is over. Get on back up here to the house now. Holy mackerel. What's that in front of my house? Fire engines. And look at the smoke. Oh, me, what is that going to do now? Oh, here comes Mama. Oh,
3: George. Oh, George. George, I'm so glad you finally got home. Oh, we've had a terrible fire. Where's the policy, George?
0: Oh, Mama, you mean to say our furniture and all our possessions and everything is burned up?
3: Oh, no, no. Me and Sapphire managed to carry everything out before the firemen got here, George.
0: Well, then what does you want with the fire insurance policy for?
3: Oh, George, I don't want the fire policy. On the way down the steps, Sapphire fell down and broke her arm. She wants you to come right over to the hospital with the accident policy.
0: Oh, no!

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1: Wait a minute. Have you heard the strange tales of the Whistler?

0: I'm the Whistler.
1: I get a terrible feeling of depression, and then this awful urge comes upon me. The urge to hurt someone. The urge to inflict pain. The urge to kill.
2: Another Sunday night, and again, CBS presents The Whistler.
0: I, the Whistler, know many things, for I walk by night. I know many strange tales, many secrets hidden in the hearts of men and women who have stepped into the shadows. I know the nameless terrors of which they dare not speak. And so I tell you tonight the unusual tale, the urge to kill. Henry Drake sits in his big office, staring out over the smoking stacks of his busy factory. Production is at its peak. The demands of the past year have brought untold problems to his desk and placed heavy loads on his shoulders. Henry Drake and his partner, Philip Putnam, had started this factory 5 years ago and built it into a smooth-running, highly profitable organization. But now the added demands of war have more than trebled the production and the worries as well. Phil had put up most of the money and Henry the brains. It was Henry who always had to make the decisions. But now something is happening to Henry. He is beginning to slip. His memory is playing tricks on him.
3: Good morning, Mr. Drake.
1: Oh. Morning, Ethel.
3: Mr. Putnam wants to know if you studied those contracts last night.
1: Contracts? What contracts?
3: Why, the ones he gave you last night. You said you'd take them home. They must be signed by noon.
1: Contracts? Why, I don't know what you're talking about. When did Phil give me any contracts?
3: What? Just before you left last evening.
1: Well, that's funny.
3: Don't you remember?
1: What? Remember? Well, yes. Yes, I do remember now. Yes, of course.
3: Well, may I have them?
1: Well, let me see. What on earth did I do with them? Oh, tell Mr. Putnam to step in here.
3: Yes, Mr. Drake. Mr. Drake would like to see you, Mr. Putnam.
4: I'll be right in.
1: I'll ring if I need you, Ethel.
3: All right.
4: Good morning, Henry. What's up?
1: Why, about those contracts you gave me yesterday evening, just what were they about?
4: What? What do you mean? Haven't you read them?
1: No. No, I haven't.
4: Good heavens, man. They were supposed to be signed by noon today, and it's 10 o'clock now. Now, where are they?
1: I don't know where they are, Phil. I can't find them. I'm sure I didn't take them home.
4: Oh, you must have.
1: Strange. I can't remember a thing about them.
4: Well, what did you do after you left here? Where'd you go?
1: Why, I went home. That is, I think I did.
4: Think you did? What's the matter with you, Henry?
1: I don't know, Phil. I can't seem to recall a thing I did last evening.
4: Are you kidding?
1: Certainly not. Why should I kid about such a thing?
4: Well, don't get sore about it. Certainly ridiculous. This is a serious situation.
1: I know, Phil. I know that better than you do.
4: Well, call your home. They've got to be there. Have Rita send them over by special messenger.
5: Yes, sir?
4: Get Mrs. Drake on the phone. You don't look very well, Henry. You're as pale as a ghost. Look at the perspiration. What's wrong with you, man?
1: I don't know. I really don't know. I feel terrible, and my eyes are bothering me. Bright flashes keep passing in front of me, and my ears throb.
4: Oh, hello? Oh, Rita, this is Phil. Henry brought a contract home to study last evening. Look around and see if you can find it, Yeah, it's very important. In a blue binder, about 20 pages. What? I see. Thanks. She's in the library now.
1: Oh.
4: Yes? You can't. Yes. I see.
1: Really?
4: Well, all right. Now, call me back.
1: Well, what about it?
4: You have no idea what happened to you after you left here last evening at 6?
1: Did I leave at 6?
4: Certainly. So did I. She said you didn't come home for dinner. She decided to go to the opera. When she came back at 12, you didn't come in until 1. Said your shoes and trousers were all covered with mud. You went straight to bed.
1: Was it raining last night?
4: Of course it was.
1: I don't remember that.
4: Rita's going to look in the coat and suit you were wearing last night. She'll call me back.
1: What on earth is happening to me? Where could I have gone?
4: Yes? Yes, Rita. Well, you couldn't. I see. Very well, thanks. Goodbye. Not a trace of the contract. Now what?
5: Phil, I've got to tell you this. This isn't the first time this has happened. It's been going on for weeks. About twice every week, a terrible depression comes over me, and then when I wake up, I can't for the life of me remember what happened the night before.
4: Well, maybe the strain has been too much. You better see a doctor at once, Henry.
5: Oh, I know I should, but I'm afraid to.
4: Why?
5: I'm afraid of what he might tell me.
4: Oh, nonsense. Go and see a doctor right now. I'll go down to your place and search it from top to bottom.
5: Very well, Phil. I'll go now. I'll be back as soon as I can.
0: Henry stumbles in a daze from his office and walks about the city for an hour trying to make up his mind to see a doctor. He doesn't have the courage to tell his own doctor, so he finally decides to visit a psychiatrist. Then he remembers the name of one of the most famous in the country, Dr. Schultz, the state psychiatrist.
5: I know you're not a general practitioner, Dr. Schultz. As a state psychiatrist, I know you're a busy man, but I've read a few of your books, and I thought you'd be willing to help me.
6: Well, ordinarily I wouldn't, Mr. Drake, but I know who you are and what you've been doing. I'll do what I can.
5: Thank you, Doctor.
6: You say you have lapses of memory?
5: Yes. I wake up in the morning and can't remember what happened the night before. In the morning I have headaches and see strange flashes before my eyes and hear throbbing noises.
6: How often does this occur?
5: About twice a week, but I remember everything I do during the day.
6: Mm-hmm. Have you ever had a serious ailment?
5: No.
6: Ever had an accident? Anything that might have caused a concussion?
5: Well, not that I remember. I may have had as a child.
6: Hmm. Have you been working under an exceptional mental strain?
5: Yes. Yes, I have. The pressure has been more than doubled. For the last year, the problems have been so heavy that I've been unable to sleep. I've studied them until dawn, until finally I was unable to remember them.
6: Hmm. You don't go to sleep easily.
5: No, not till very late. From all appearances, I wander about until 1 o'clock in the morning. Where, I don't know.
6: Hmm. You're married?
5: Yes.
6: What does your wife think of your strange behavior?
5: Well, naturally, she doesn't like it. She says I walk in and go to bed without saying a word. So now she doesn't even ask where I've been.
6: Are you and your wife incompatible?
5: Well, somewhat.
6: Have you ever been interested in another woman?
5: I have not.
6: Any children?
5: No.
6: Hmm. Have you ever been caught in a predicament where you were forced to do something dishonest in order to escape a severe penalty?
5: Well, what do you mean?
6: Well, I'll put it another way. Do you fear anything or anybody?
5: No.
6: Do you hate anything or anybody?
5: Yes. Lately, I dislike my work, my business, intensely.
6: Why?
5: I don't know why. Maybe I've had too much of it.
6: Hmm. Who is closest to you in your work?
5: Well, I have a partner, and we have a secretary.
6: And who are they?
5: My partner is Philip Putnam. My secretary is Ethel Watson.
6: Oh, you both have the same secretary?
5: Yes. That way we keep things more orderly.
6: Mm-hmm. Could you get along without her?
5: Oh, I never thought of it. She's very capable, but I suppose I could get along without her.
6: Hmm. Does your partner have as much responsibility in the business as you?
5: I do most of the mental work.
6: Do you resent that?
5: You mean, do I think he should take more responsibility? Yes, I do. But he isn't capable. He plays golf and takes days off at a time. Yes, I do resent that. But I know nothing can be done about it.
6: Is your partner married?
5: No. For a while, I thought he and our secretary were growing fond of each other, but in the last few months, it seems to have cooled.
6: Hmm. Are your financial affairs in order?
5: Exceptionally so. Never better.
6: Are you worried about the outcome of the war?
5: No more than anyone else. I realize it'll keep every nose to the grindstone.
6: And you drink?
5: Oh, I'm temperate. Probably a little more of late.
6: Never took narcotics?
5: No. I've tried sleeping tablets, but they did me no good.
6: I see. Have you anything further to add to this discussion?
5: I know.
6: But then I must ask you to leave and not come back.
5: What? Why, what do you mean, Doctor?
6: Just that. Leave and don't come back until you decide to tell me the truth.
5: But I've been telling you everything I know.
6: No, you haven't. There's something you've been withholding. Good day.
5: Wait a minute. What are you trying to say?
6: I'm not trying to say anything. I've told you that you're holding something back, some fear that you don't want known. But if you want me to help you, you'll have to divulge everything.
5: All right. I thought maybe you could help me without my telling, but... All right. I'll tell you what it is.
6: That's better.
5: It happens on these mornings when I fail to remember what has occurred the night before. It happens during these spells of flashes and noises.
6: What happens?
5: I get this terrible feeling of depression. And then slowly, gradually, the urge comes to me.
6: The urge to what?
5: The urge to hurt someone. The urge to inflict pain, inflict injury on someone.
6: On whom?
5: Anyone. Any person who comes into my mind. Anyone I see or think about. The waitress in the cafe, my secretary, my chauffeur, my wife, my partner, a laborer. Anyone.
6: Have you ever killed anyone, Drake?
5: No, no. I swear never, and I don't want to. And that's why I'm here. I'm afraid. Afraid of myself. I don't want to harm anyone. I'd rather die.
6: Would you?
5: Yes. All right. Now you know. That's my great fear. Something's got to be done about it. You've got to help me.
6: Very well, Drake. I'm glad you finally told me. Now I know what to do. Know where to start.
5: You don't think I'm going completely to pieces? Mentally, I mean.
6: No, I don't think so.
5: You think it's just temporary?
6: Let's not talk about it anymore.
5: But what can I do?
6: I want you to stay away from the business for a week. Don't go near it. Don't think about it. I want you to stay in bed as much as possible. Read something in the light vein. Putter about if you like. In the garden, say. Anything but business. At the end of the week, I want to see you again. But above all, rest. Rest your mind and your body.
5: Yes, I understand. And you think you think that will bring me out of these spells?
6: I think everything will turn out for the best.
5: Oh, thank you, Dr. Schultz. I appreciate all this, and I'll see you in a week.
6: Goodbye, Mr. Drake. And Miss Burton.
7: Yes, Dr. Schultz.
6: Did you take down that interview, Miss Burton?
7: Yes, Doctor. I made a recording of it.
6: Thank you.
0: So Henry goes home and stays in bed for 3 days, according to the doctor's instructions. Then, toward midnight of the third evening, his wife Rita comes home and is startled to find him gone.
3: Jackson? Jackson?
8: Yes, Mrs. Drake.
3: Jackson, where's Mr. Drake?
8: Why, Mr. Drake is in his room.
3: But he isn't. He's gone.
8: Gone? But I didn't see him go out, ma'am.
3: When did you see him last?
8: Why, it was about 9:30. I looked in to see if there was anything he wanted before I retired.
3: What did he say? Was he dressed?
8: No, ma'am. He was in bed. He said he didn't want anything and that I might as well turn in.
3: Where on earth could he have gone on a rainy night like this?
8: Well, shall I go out and try to find him, ma'am?
3: No. No, never mind, Jackson. You can go back to bed.
8: Yes, yes, ma'am. Thank you.
3: Can't imagine why on earth he'd go out when he wasn't feeling well. Hello? Phil? This is Rita. I just came in and Henry isn't here. I don't know. The butler said he saw him at 9:30 and he was in bed. Why would he go out in a storm? What reason could he possibly have? No, I don't think so. I hope he doesn't. Yes. Good night, Phil. Yes, I'll see you tomorrow evening, if possible. Good night.
0: As Rita hangs up the receiver, she suddenly realizes the library door is closed, but a streak of light shows beneath it. She steps quickly to the door and opens it softly.
3: Henry.
9: Huh?
3: What are you doing here?
9: Oh, hello, Rita.
3: Why aren't you in bed?
9: In bed? Why, I don't know.
3: Who are you phoning?
9: Phoning? Oh, I was just thinking about phoning the doctor. I wanted to talk to him.
3: At this hour of the night? It's 12 o'clock.
9: 12? Yeah, so it is.
3: Wait till morning.
9: Yes, yes. Anyway, I can't remember what I wanted to say to him.
3: Where have you been?
9: Where have I been? I haven't been anyplace.
3: But you must have. Look at your top coat. It's soaking wet. And look at your shoes. They're muddy.
9: That's strange. I don't remember having gone out. I thought I'd been sitting right here all evening.
3: But it's obvious that you haven't been here all evening. You have been out.
9: Perhaps so.
3: This is the second or third time you've come in with your shoes all muddy. Where do you go at this time of night?
9: I tell you, I don't remember.
3: I don't believe
9: you. Whether you do or not, I don't remember where I've been.
3: It's the silliest thing I ever heard of. A man like you, an intelligent man, walking around in his sleep.
9: But I couldn't have been asleep. I know that much.
3: Nonsense.
9: Oh, don't be so impatient, Rita. I don't like this any more than you do, but I'm sure I'll be all right in a short time. Dr. Schultz will pull me out of it.
3: Well, I hope so.
9: Have you been out, Rita?
3: Why, of course. I told you early in the evening I was going to play bridge with the Parkers.
9: Oh, perhaps you did, but I don't remember that either.
3: I told you just the same.
9: Oh, I'm sorry, Rita. I know this must be very trying for you. It isn't very pleasant to have a man mope about the house all the time.
3: Better go to bed, Henry, and get off those wet clothes.
9: Oh, yes. Rita, Why don't you go away for a few days, take a little rest? I know you're terribly upset about all this, and what it would do you good.
3: It wouldn't be exactly right for me to go away at a time like this. What would people think of me?
9: Well, who cares what people think? You could go up to the mountains or down to Miami or, well, any place. Maybe by the time you come back, I'll be all right.
3: Do you want me to go?
9: Oh, I don't want you to go, but I think it'd be good for you. You're becoming upset because of me, and I think you'd worry less if you got away for a few days.
3: Very well. Perhaps you're right. We'll talk about it in the morning.
9: All right. Good night, Rita.
3: Good night.
0: Henry sits for a while staring at the telephone, then gets up slowly and shuffles up the steps to his room. He pauses for a few moments before Rita's door, then goes on to his own room and goes to bed. The storm continues in its fury, and from his kennel in the backyard, Duke, Rita's Airedale, begins to howl.

0: finally, the storm subsides. Morning comes, and Henry joins Rita at breakfast.
1: What's the matter, Henry? You haven't eaten a bite.
2: No. I'm not hungry. I don't feel at all well this morning.
1: You do look pale. I've never seen you so haggard.
2: No?
1: What's the matter with your hands?
2: My hands?
1: Well, yes, you keep staring at them and flexing your fingers.
2: Oh, well, I don't know. You seem to... Well, it feels like rheumatism.
1: Have some coffee.
2: Yes, I believe I will.
1: Here you are. Oh, good heaven! All over the floor.
2: Oh, I'm sorry. I just seem to have no grip. It's getting bad. I can't even hold on to a cup. Rita, what have you decided about that trip? I wish you'd take a few days' vacation.
1: Oh, you sound as though you want to get rid of me.
2: I'm only thinking of you.
1: Very well, if you insist. I'll go up to the mountain place. Maybe it'll do us both some good.
3: Oh, Mrs. Drake! Mrs. Drake!
1: Jackson, what on earth are you so excited about?
3: Something terrible has happened.
1: Terrible? What do you mean?
3: I don't know how to tell you. It's awful.
1: What are you trying to say?
3: It's Duke, your Airedale.
1: What's happened to him?
3: He's dead. I just went out to the kennel to unhook his chain, and there he was, ma'am.
1: Oh, good heavens. Well, what happened to him?
3: He's been strangled. There he was beside his house, and his tongue sticking way out. Oh, it's awful, ma'am.
1: Strangled? But why? Who?
3: Well, maybe he got tangled up in his chain, but it didn't appear so, ma'am. Somebody did it deliberately.
1: Oh, the poor fellow. I can't imagine such a thing.
2: Wait a minute, Rita. I wouldn't go out there.
1: Oh, but I must.
2: Please don't. It'll just upset you. Please don't go.
1: Very well. But, oh, I'm just sick all over.
2: Oh, now, Rita, I know how you feel, and it's a shame. Jackson, tell the maid to pack Mrs. Drake's things. She's going to the mountains for a few days.
0: Henry Drake sits staring at his hands for a few moments, opening and closing them, opening and closing them. Then suddenly he leaves the house and rushes to Dr. Schultz's office.
4: What is wrong with you, Drake? You weren't to come here today after tomorrow.
2: I had to see a doctor. Something terrible has happened.
4: Now. Just calm down. Take it easy. Sit down, Drake.
2: It happened in the night.
4: What happened?
2: Duke, my wife's dog. He was killed last night.
4: Killed? Well, how did that happen?
2: He was strangled, choked to death.
4: Well, who did it?
2: I must have done it.
4: You? Oh, come now. What makes you think that?
2: I can't remember a thing about it. I can remember nothing of last night, but I must have done it. Because of my hands.
4: What's wrong with your hands?
2: They hurt. The muscles are terribly sore, as though I'd been doing something strenuous.
4: I see.
2: And look at this mark on my thumb. It's a long cut, as though something sharp dragged across it.
4: You mean like a tooth?
2: Yes. Why not a dog's tooth?
4: Certainly does. You really think you killed the dog?
2: What do you think, Doctor?
4: Well, I suppose it's possible. But there's no proof. Could be coincidental.
2: I don't think so. I must have done it. He never disturbed the neighbors that I know of.
4: Did you like the dog?
2: Why, of course. I was very fond of him. Don't you see what this means? I've been afraid of something like this. Heaven knows what else I've done when I've been in these lapses. You've got to do something for me.
4: Drake, I'm going to have to put you through all the tests. It'll take some time, but I think we can get at the root of your trouble.
2: Oh, do anything. Anything you say.
4: We'll start right now. Miss Burton, get Dr. Fenton. I want him to assist me in a complete examination.
5: Yes, Dr. Schultz.

0: Now, Drake, just relax and continue staring into this little beam of light. We want you to answer these questions as quickly as possible.
1: Yes.
0: You're crossing a street. An automobile suddenly bears down upon you. You see?
1: Yes.
0: In an effort to save yourself, you jump out of the way.
1: Yes.
0: You jump forward or backward?
1: Why, backward?
0: Why?
1: I can jump backward quicker than I can forward.
0: Repeat after me as rapidly as possible. 1, 2, 3, 5, 6, 8, 9.
1: 1, 2, 3, 4, 5, 6, 9.
0: You have no children?
1: No.
0: But you are married?
1: Yes.
0: Suppose you had a child. You come home at night and discover your house is on fire. Your wife and child are alone, asleep on the second floor. Will you try to rescue them first or call the fire department?
1: Call the fire department?
0: I see. Get all that for the timing, Miss Burton?
2: Yes, Doctor.
0: Now, Drake, keep your eyes on the black dot. Follow it closely as it moves. I'm going to call out a series of words. As I call them, you will answer the word or phrase suggested by what I say.
1: Yes.
0: Green.
1: Grass.
0: Roses.
1: Funeral.
0: Orange.
1: Sunset.
0: Honeysuckle.
1: Home.
0: Violets.
1: Wife.
0: Red.
1: Blood.
0: Dog.
1: Hands.
0: Auto.
1: Wreck.
0: Rain.
1: Mud.
0: Love.
1: Hate.
0: Very well, Drake. Rest for 10 minutes and we'll proceed to the next test. How do your hands feel?
1: Huh? Oh, why, about the same.
0: All right. Come with me, Miss Burton.
3: So on through the day, at various intervals, the psychiatrist continues his examination. And finally, Drake goes home completely exhausted. For an hour or two, he dozes in the library. Then about 9:30, Jackson, the butler, steps into the room.
4: Beg pardon, sir.
1: Huh? Oh, where have you been, Jackson?
4: Why, no one was here, sir. I went over to visit my brother for a few hours.
1: Where's Mrs. Drake?
4: Why, she's gone to Miami for a few days, sir. Said to tell you she thought she'd better go today. Took the 6 o'clock train this evening.
1: Oh, I see.
4: Anything you want, sir?
1: No, you can turn in if you like.
4: Yes, thank you, sir. Good night.
1: All right.
3: Henry sits staring into the dark for almost an hour. Then slowly he rises, as if in a daze, puts on his hat and coat, slips out of the house, and starts to walk about in the night. Finally, he comes to an apartment house, climbs to the top floor, and knocks on the door.
5: Henry, what are you doing here?
6: I want to talk to you, Phil.
5: Well, come in. What's the matter with you? Sit down.
6: I don't want to sit down.
5: Well, just as you like. What do you want to talk about?
6: You have your bags packed. Are you going someplace?
5: Why, yes. I'm driving down to Boston for a week on business.
6: On business?
5: Yes, on business. I tried to reach you today, but was unable to. What on earth's wrong with you? What are you staring at?
6: You sure you're going to Boston?
5: Certainly I'm sure. What are you laughing about?
6: You aren't going to Boston. I know where you're going.
5: I tell you, I'm going to Boston.
6: I don't believe you.
5: What are you talking about?
6: Rita's gone to Miami. Why don't you go to Miami, too? Wouldn't you like that better? I think that'd be very jolly.
5: Oh, for heaven's sake, stop this nonsense.
6: Is Rita here?
5: Certainly not. Why should she be here?
6: I wonder. Couldn't you think of any reason?
5: I think you're out of your mind.
6: Do you? Really?
5: You certainly act like it.
6: Oh, but I'm not. I'm perfect.

0: Clark.
1: And you'll catch the next one, is that it?
0: She came here to talk about you. She's terribly upset about your condition. She thinks... Well...
1: Well? What does she think?
0: She's become afraid of you.
1: Oh, has she? And what caused that?
0: Well, she... Why wouldn't she be upset? You've been acting like a lunatic. She thinks you killed her dog. Did you?
1: I don't remember. Maybe I did.
0: I've got to hurry. My train leaves in half an hour.
1: There's no train for Boston for 3 hours, but the train to Miami leaves in half an hour.
0: You'd better go home, Henry.
1: Why don't you admit it? Why lie about it? You're meeting her in Miami.
0: Get out of here.
1: You and Rita are in love. I know it. I've known it for weeks and weeks. Last night I found out for sure.
0: You're crazy.
1: Maybe I am. But I heard you both talking on the phone. She didn't know I was listening in on the extension in the library. I heard you agree to meet at a certain time. That's what I've been waiting for. Now I know.
0: All right. What of it? Well, you've been acting as enough to make any woman dislike you.
1: Oh, so you admit it.
0: Yes. Now get out of here. Henry, put away that gun.
1: All right. I'm going to leave it right here when I'm through with it. I'm going to kill you.
0: You insane fool. You can't get away with a thing like this. You can't prove anything about Rita and me. They'll hang you.
1: I don't think so. Don't you remember? I'm crazy.
0: I'll fix you. Police department.
1: Go ahead. Call them. That's fine.
0: Hello? This is Phil Putnam, Rexley Apartments. There's a madman in my room. He's trying to kill me. He's crazy.
1: What a shame, Phil. You've missed the train.
2: Well, it's all over, Henry. You can sit down now and wait for the police. You won't have any more mental lapses now, will you, Henry? You won't need to. A slick job, Henry, and very beautifully planned. Everyone knows about your mental lapses, your illness, your desire to harm people. Rita knows about the dog. Your secretary knows about the contracts. And most important of all, Dr. Schultz knows that you've been suffering from a mental disorder for weeks. Oh, there'll be a trial. Your plea will be insanity. You'll go away for a while, and then all of a sudden you'll be cured and walk out a free man. Now we're in the courtroom. Dr. Schultz, the psychiatrist, is speaking.
3: Mr. Drake came to me with his troubles some weeks ago. Later, Dr. Fenton and I psychoanalyzed him thoroughly. Here is a signed statement of our findings at that time, attached to our findings as of yesterday. Henry Drake was then, and is now, absolutely sane. The whole thing was a plan to escape the death penalty for premeditated murder.
2: Well, there you go, Henry. The whole thing blew up in your face. A beautiful plan gone haywire. You should have spent less time thinking about your revenge, Henry, and more time studying psychology. Too bad.

0: 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Original music for this production is composed and conducted by Wilbur Hatch. The Whistler is written and directed by J. Donald Wilson and originates from Columbia Square in Hollywood. Next Sunday, 9:15...
1: I, The Whistler, will return to tell you the strange story of death in the morning. Good night.
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3: It's the new Gay Family Series, starring Lucille Ball with Richard Denning as Liz and George Cooper, two people who live together and like it. As we look in on the Cooper household, it's a bright, sunshiny morning. Outside, the birds are singing. And inside, Liz Cooper is singing, too.
4: Here comes the bite, here comes the bite.
3: Now, you may think this is an odd song to sing in the morning, but this isn't just any morning. It's the Coopers' 10th wedding anniversary. And just thinking of being married to George for 10 whole years makes Liz feel like singing.
5: Da, da, da, da. Oh, good morning, Katie.
6: Good morning, Mrs. Cooper. What are you so happy about?
5: Don't you know what day this is, Katie?
6: Yes, it's Friday.
5: No, it's something much more special than that.
6: Oh, of course. This is the day they collect the garbage.
5: Katie, today is my wedding anniversary. George has been my favorite husband for 10 years.
6: Oh, Mrs. Cooper, it hasn't been 10 years.
5: Well, not exactly. It's really been 9 years, 11 months, 29 days, 22 hours, and 45 minutes.
6: I knew it wasn't 10 years.
5: Just think, Katie, 10 years ago, I was an eager young bride of 21. And today, I'm an old married woman of 25.
6: Oh, how time flies.
5: I wonder what George will give me. What is the 10th anniversary, Katie? The 50th is gold and the 25th is silver. Is the 10th diamond or china?
6: It's tin.
5: Tin? T-I-N?
6: That's right, like in C-A-N.
5: Oh. Well, George probably doesn't know anything about it being tin, so let's not tell him. What he doesn't know won't hurt me.
6: You'll be lucky if Mr. Cooper remembers it's your anniversary.
5: Why, Katie, of course he'll remember.
6: I don't know. Husbands have strange memories. They can't remember the day they were married, but they can tell you Ty Cobb's batting average in 1922.
5: Well, George is different.
7: Hey, Liz, where are you?
5: You watch. The first thing he'll say when I walk into the breakfast room is, "Happy anniversary, darling."
6: I'll be listening at the door.
5: Good morning, my wonderful little husband.
8: Oh, morning, dear. what is it, dear?
5: Oh, nothing.
8: Oh, Liz.
5: Yes, dear?
8: This coffee is cold.
5: Well, I'll get some hot for you. George, are you just going to sit there reading the paper? Haven't you something to tell me?
8: No. Oh, certainly.
5: I thought so.
8: Dick Tracy found the jewel.
5: Get your own coffee.
8: What's the matter with you?
5: Haven't you any idea what this day is?
8: Sure. Oh, my gosh, this is the day I have to send in my car payment.
5: George, what was Ty Cobb's batting average in
8: 1922? 385.
5: Oh! He was right.
8: She was. I didn't think she followed baseball.
5: Oh, and I thought you loved me.
8: Oh, well, I do, honey. What's the matter with you? You're sure acting crazy today.
5: Well, a girl has a right to act crazy on her anniversary.
8: Anniversary? It is. I mean, of course it is. Oh, I knew it all the time, dear. I was just teasing.
5: You were?
8: Of course.
5: Well?
8: Well, how could I forget our 15th anniversary? What's the matter?
4: It's our tenth.
8: It is.
3: Well, it seemed like...
8: I mean, it doesn't seem like so much wonderful fun could be crowded into 10 measly years.
4: Oh, really?
8: Of course. And if you don't believe I remembered our anniversary, look here in this little memo book of mine. There, what does that say?
4: It says, buy anniversary present for Liz.
8: See?
4: Oh, George, you did remember.
8: How could I forget the luckiest day of my life? Say, what are you supposed to give on the 10th anniversary anyway?
4: Don't you know?
8: No.
4: Well, then I do.
8: What is it, the lead, pewter?
4: No, diamond wristwatches.
8: Never heard of that.
4: Well, you wouldn't want to give me just plain old diamonds. They have to be in something. So, it might as well be a wristwatch.
8: Liz, I don't have the money to buy you a diamond wristwatch.
4: Well, how about just diamonds?
8: How about just the wristwatch?
4: Well, okay.
8: I'll see if I can find a tin one.
4: Oh, you knew it all the time.
8: Honey, I'm afraid we'll have to buy each other inexpensive little gifts. We'll put a limit on it.
4: All right, George. After all, it's a thought that counts. Shall we say $50?
8: Shall we say $5?
4: Well, let's compromise. I'll spend $5 for your present, and you spend $50 for mine.
8: Sorry, Spendthrift. $5 is the limit. Hey, it's getting late. I've got to get down to the bank.
4: Isn't it funny, George? You work at the bank with all that money around, and yet you can only spend $5
8: for your...
4: Goodbye, George.
8: Goodbye, Liz. Happy anniversary.
4: Happy Annie. Katie?
6: Here I am.
4: Well, he remembered, didn't he?
6: Mm.
4: He had it written down in his book.
6: I can't argue with that. I guess he remembered all right.
4: Now, let's see. I have to buy him a present under the $5 limit. Where can I get $5?
6: I think something's burning in the kitchen.
4: Katie, come here.
6: How much do you need, Mrs. Cooper?
4: Well, I have a little saved. If you'll loan me $4.50, I can make it.
6: I've only got 2.5.
4: I'll take it.
6: But that only makes $3.
4: Well, it works out. Don't you see? He gives me a $5 present. I give him a $3 tie, and he owes me $2.

0: George, boy, it was mighty good of you to come along and help me choose Iris's birthday present.
1: Well, I'm glad you asked me, Mr. Atterbury. I have to buy Liz an anniversary present today.
0: Oh? How long ago was your anniversary?
1: Today.
0: Today? How did you remember?
1: I didn't. I forgot until Liz reminded me this morning. She thinks I remembered, though.
0: You must be a fast talker, boy.
1: No, it's simple. I always carry a special memo book. On one page, it says, get Liz's birthday present. The next page says, get Liz's anniversary present.
0: Uh-huh.
1: Another one says, get Liz's Valentine present.
0: That's pretty clever.
1: Sure. No matter when she jumps on me, I can prove I made a note to do it.
0: Yeah. Well, Iris just keeps mum. Every day that I've forgotten, she adds $10 to the cost of the present I have to buy her.
1: Oh, brother. What are you getting her for her birthday?
0: A mink coat.
1: Mink?
0: Her birthday was last fall.
1: Oh, but mink.
0: It was either the mink skin or mine. Say, here's the fur department. Pardon me, miss, could you wait on us?
2: Well, they asked me to stay here until the regular girl gets here. She's late. I never worked in furs before. If you'd like to wait for her...
0: No, we're in a hurry.
2: Well, I'll try. I don't know my way around in furs.
0: We understand.
2: I know everything there is to know in nightgowns. That's my department.
0: I believe you. I'd like to see some mink coats.
2: Mink?
0: Yes, mink.
2: Oh, yes, sir. Let me see. Oh, here's a lovely one here. A full length.
0: Oh, yes, that's very, very nice. How much is it?
2: Well, let's see. Oh, here's the tag. It's only $3,000.
1: That's a lot of money.
2: Well, I should say, that's entirely too much. Let me find you something else.
0: No, let me see this one, please.
2: Well, I should say not. $3,000? Why, I wouldn't let you spend that much.
0: I want to see that.
2: Let's get something cheaper. How about a nice Hudson seal?
0: I don't want Hudson seal.
2: Well, forget about the seal. For that money, you can get a new Hudson.
0: My wife would look pretty silly wearing a new Hudson. She doesn't have that step-down design. Now, would you mind putting that coat on so we can see how it looks?
2: Would I mind? There. How do I look?
0: You look very nice. What do you think, George?
1: Oh, it's a beautiful coat.
2: Oh, I've never worn mink before.
0: Miss, would you stop twirling around, please?
2: Oh, it feels so natural to be wearing mink. La, la, la, la.
0: Miss.
2: Oh, I'd love to run barefoot through this. Do you think it looks natural on me?
0: If it looked any more natural, you'd be a mink.
2: Oh, I love to run my hands over and hold it close to me.
0: Look, mink. Miss. If you can tear yourself away from that coat, wrap it up.
2: Yes, sir.
0: And send it to Mrs. Rudolph Atterbury, 630 South Lucerne.
2: Yes, sir.
1: Before you wrap that up, miss, I'd like to buy a present for my wife, too.
2: Oh, very well. What did you have in mind?
1: What do you have for about $5?
2: How about one of the buttons from this coat?
1: I'm serious. Do you have anything, like a nightgown, maybe?
2: Well, I have a nice nightgown for about $15.
1: Well, all right. Size 12.
2: Oh, I'll bet I know what kind you want. Black, sheer, and lacy.
1: Yeah. Wrap it as a gift and send it to Mrs. George Cooper, 321 Bundy.
2: Yes, sir. I'll send both of them this afternoon.
0: Well, come along, boy. We don't work banker's hours, you know. Oh, that's right, we do.

0: can't wait. What do you think George will get me for my anniversary?
1: I don't know, Mrs. Cooper. What can he get for $5?
0: Yeah, that's right. All I could find for him was a belt.
1: Well, that's practical.
0: If he doesn't spend more than $5 on me, I'll really give him a belt. And it won't say Hickok on it either.
1: Look, Mrs. Cooper, in front of the house, a delivery truck.
2: Oh, it's my present. I know it is. See, the driver's getting it from the back of the truck.
0: Oh, that's an interesting-looking package he's bringing in. It looks like it could be a dress or a robe. I'll get it.
3: Baggage for Mrs. George Cooper.
0: Oh, thank you.
1: What is it?
0: I don't know. It's wrapped so beautifully, I can't bear to open it.
1: Oh, go ahead.
0: Well, I should wait till George comes home. Yes, I'll wait. Well, I'll just take a teensy peek in one corner.
1: Good. Some peek.
0: Katie, look!
1: Mr. Cooper didn't buy that for $5.
0: Oh, it's the most beautiful one I've ever seen. Oh, Katie, I have the most wonderful, loving, sweetest, the most adorable husband in the whole world. And this is just what I wanted for an anniversary present. My first mink coat.
4: Cooper has just had the biggest surprise of her life. Right now, Mr. Atterbury is letting George off in front of his house.
5: Good night, Mr. Atterbury. I hope Iris likes the mink coat.
6: She will. I hope Liz is satisfied with that nightgown.
5: Oh, she'll love it. I'll bet she's opened it already. Night.
6: Good night.
5: Hey, honey, I'm home.
0: Wonderful husband.
6: Oh, I love it, but what's it all about, honey?
0: Oh, my present came this afternoon.
6: Well, honey, I'm glad you like it.
0: Like it? I almost lost my mind over it. But, George, all that money.
6: Oh, well, so I went a little over the limit.
0: A little over? Oh, George.
6: You liked it, huh?
0: I put it on right away.
6: No.
0: Yes, I was so eager to show it off, I wore it down to the market.
6: To the market? You mean you wore that to the...
0: Oh, I know it isn't the thing to wear shopping, but I just couldn't resist.
6: Didn't people stare at you?
0: They couldn't keep their eyes off me. Oh, George, you should have seen everybody. That cute little cashier wouldn't let me alone till I took it off and let her try it on.
6: What?
0: Anything, dear. Now, don't worry. I kept my eye on it all the time.
6: Oh, that's great. I hope you didn't catch cold.
0: Cold? In this weather? As a matter of fact, on the way home, I was so warm, I took it off and carried it over my arm.
6: I'd be losing my mind. Didn't the policeman stop you?
0: No.
6: Well, didn't anybody notice the crowd that was following you?
0: Why should a crowd follow me just because I was carrying my new mink coat?
6: Liz, when you walked out... Your new mink coat?
0: Well, of course. And George is just perfect. The skins are beautifully matched, and the style is just what I would have picked out for myself.
6: Oh.
0: George. George, you look pale. You'd better sit down.
6: Oh.
0: Well, you could have waited till I got you a chair. What's the matter, George?
6: Liz, there's something I've got to explain.
0: Now, don't worry, darling. I'm not going to scold you for going over the price limit. It's all right. I saved $2 on your present.
6: Oh, but Liz...
0: Oh, George, how did you know that all my life I've wanted a mink coat? I've dreamed about them at night, but I never thought I'd own one.
6: But Liz...
0: Are you trying to say something, you dear, sweet, wonderful, generous, thoughtful, marvelous husband, you?
6: Yes, I... Happy anniversary, dear.
0: Happy anniversary to you, too, darling.
6: No, let me get it, dear. I have a feeling it's for me.
0: All right, I'll put the coat on and model it for you.
3: Hello?
7: Hello, George boy. Have you given Liz her present yet?
3: Yes, Mr. Atterbury.
7: Then you know the store got the packages mixed up, eh, boy?
3: Yes, sir. Was Iris mad when she got the nightgown?
7: Boy. Not only is she furious that she didn't get the mink coat, but she's not the black lace nightgown type. She's a long flannel girl.
3: Well, wait till I tell you what happened here.
7: Look, you know, I'm calling from the drugstore. Iris locked me out of the house. Now, how soon can you get that coat down here?
3: Well, I've been trying to tell you, Mr. Atterbury. Liz thinks the coat is her anniversary present.
7: What?
3: Oh, you should see the look on her face. I don't have the heart to tell her.
7: I'd like to see the look on her face when you tell her you're fired if you don't get that coat down here.
3: I'll tell her, but can't I have a little time to sort of break it to her gently?
7: Certainly, George. Take all the time you want.
3: Oh.
7: As long as you have it down here in 10 minutes. Goodbye.
3: Oh.
8: Where are you, dear? Oh. Well, how do you like your wife in a mink coat? Pretty, huh?
3: Oh, no. They didn't send that one, did they?
8: Why, what do you mean?
3: Oh, that isn't the one I bought. I wouldn't have you seen in that cheap old thing. Oh, come on, take it off. I'll send it back.
8: Well, George, you're the luckiest man in the world because I like this one. Think of all the money you'll save.
3: Yeah.
8: Let's go someplace. I want to show the coat off. I know. Let's go call on the Atterbury.
3: Oh, no.
8: Why not?
3: Well, it isn't insured. It isn't safe to wear it out.
8: Oh, well, then I'll call up and invite them over here.
3: No. Let's just spend a quiet evening at home, dear.
8: Oh, I don't want to stay home.
3: I'll get it.
8: I wonder how my new hat would look with this coat.
3: Yes, Mr. Atterbury?
7: Where are you, boy?
3: You haven't given me any time. But besides, she won't take the darn thing off.
7: Well, make her take it off. Turn the heat up. Hit her over the head. Chloroform her.
3: Wait a minute. That turning the heat up might do it. I'll put it up to 110 degrees. You just wait there. You'll have your coat.
7: Wait here, nothing. I'm coming to your house.
3: Now, please.
7: I'll stand under the dining room window. If you don't hand that coat out to me in 15 minutes, I'll come in and tell Liz the truth.
3: I'll have it, Mr. Atterbury. I'll turn the heat up right now.

0: Liz, Liz, where are you?
1: Here I am, darling.
0: What are you doing? And why is every light on in the house?
1: Oh, I was just going around seeing if my new coat went with each room. It clashes with the dining room, George.
0: Well, let me change it for you.
1: All right. Gray wallpaper would be nice.
0: Aren't you a little warm, Liz?
1: No, I'm just comfortable.
0: Well, I guess it takes a while.
1: What does?
0: Nothing. Why don't you go to bed, Liz?
1: Oh, I couldn't go to bed. The coat would get all crushed.
0: Well, you don't have to wear it to bed, you know.
1: I wonder if I could hang myself on a hanger and sleep in my coat all night.
0: Liz, are you sure you aren't warm? I'm stifling. Phew.
1: I guess it is a little warm, George. Look at the windows. They're all steamed up.
0: Yeah. I don't know how you can stand it.
1: Oh, I'm so happy with my little mink. I can't feel anything. Oh, how do you do, Mrs. Astorbilt? Reggie, darling, how are you? What was that? Sounds like someone throwing pebbles at the window.
0: Oh, you're hearing things.
1: No, George, there's someone outside. Oh, they want to steal my coat, and it's not insured.
0: Don't worry, I'll see who it is.
1: Wait a minute, are you insured?
0: Yes.
1: Well, go ahead then.
0: What? Don't worry, nobody's going to steal anything while I'm in this house.
2: Mr. Atterbury, where are you?
3: Over here in the bushes. Don't you recognize me? I'm wearing a hibiscus over one ear. Now, give me the coat.
0: I don't have it yet.
3: Oh, you idiot.
0: Shh.
3: Oh, you idiot. I'm going in and tell her.
0: No, she thinks there's a prowler out here. Now, I'll get her to give me the coat for safekeeping. You must stay right there.
3: Well, hurry up. I've been here so long now, some ivy's growing up my left leg. I'll hurry.
1: Did you see anyone, George?
0: Not a soul, dear.
1: Well, I'm sure there was somebody there.
0: Liz, if there is someone there, they're after the coat. Oh. Now, you'd better let me take it and lock it in the closet until morning.
1: Well, all right, dear. Here you are. Good night, little mink.
0: Thank you. Hey, what's that?
1: Boy, that was fast action.
0: Huh? Well, what are you talking about?
1: The police. While you were outside, I called and told them there was a prowler in our garden, and they've got him.
0: Oh, no!
1: George, we're safe now. They're taking him off to jail.
0: Oh, no.

0: Oh, hello, Mrs. Cooper.
1: Is George home yet, Katie?
0: No, he called a few times, though.
1: Well, I'm glad he isn't here. Katie, I felt awful about George buying me that beautiful coat when I had practically nothing for him. So, well, I made a compromise, and I bought him a wonderful present.
2: Liz!
0: Oh, George, I've been waiting for you.
2: Liz, I have no time to waste. I have to tell you something.
1: Not until I give you your anniversary present, dear. It's a day late, but I think you'll like it. Here.
2: Why, Liz, that's the most beautiful watch I've ever seen.
1: It's platinum, George. And it tells everything. The hour, the minute, the second, the day, the year, and the phases of the moon.
2: Oh, Liz, honey. Oh, gee, it makes me feel like a heel to tell you this now, but, well, that mink coat doesn't belong to you.
0: What?
2: Well, Mr. Atterbury bought it for Iris, and I bought you a black lace nightgown, and the clerk got the packages mixed up. There, I said it.
0: Oh! Oh!
2: Oh, I'm sorry, honey, but where's the coat?
0: Oh!
2: Well, what's the matter?
0: I haven't got it!
2: You haven't got it. Well, where is it?
0: I exchanged it for a mink jacket and bought your watch with a difference.

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1: Frontier Town, the saga of the Roaring West. Frontier Town. El Paso, Cheyenne, Calgary, Tombstone. Frontier Town. Here is the adventurous story of the early West, the tamed and the untamed, from the Pecos to Powder River, Dodge City to Poker Flat. These are the towns they fought to live in and lived to fight for, teeming crucibles of pioneer freedom. Frontier!

Howdy. Chad Remington's the name. Occupation, frontier lawyer. From the little cow town called Dos Rios. Avocation? Well, although I don't go out looking for it, I certainly get a lot of trouble dragged to my doorstep. And I must admit I don't mind too much cleaning it up. You know, out on the frontier, things are pretty new. Pretty rough and ready. Although the land is rich, it sure needs water and plenty of it to keep it going. In fact, in some places, water rights and the control of water is sometimes worth the price of a kingdom. But to show you what I mean, let's take what happened not too far from my hometown in another little saddle stop called, believe it or not, Dry Gulch Springs. Water over in Dry Gulch became very valuable, as valuable as the price of men's lives. The trouble all started one day when two men described in my book as motley sauntered into the Gilded Cage Cafe and sat down at a table, just as Lulu, the cafe entertainer, was ending a song.

0: Rick. It's a good thing we wanted in here.
1: Now, Burke, what do you mean?
0: That gal, that singer. We can use her.
1: Well, I sure could.
0: Look, knothead, I'm talking business. You go over and introduce yourself to Miss Lulu.
1: Yeah?
0: Yeah. Then tell her I want to see her. I'll be waiting for both of you up at the shack.
1: Oh, but boss, if I...
0: Go on, do as you're told. I ain't got all day. I'll get moving. Now, look, Lulu. I ain't gonna waste your time giving you a lot of conversation. You're a good-looking woman. And I can see you got brains.
2: What am I supposed to do? Thank you.
0: I'm not making no bones about it. The crowd I represent can use you, and we'll pay for it. Pay good.
2: Yeah, you're starting to sound interesting. Who's this, crowd?
0: It's a company, see? A water company.
2: Uh-huh.
0: You see, another outfit's got the franchise to build a dam up here at Dry Gulch.
2: Yeah.
0: According to the franchise, they got to finish before the 15th. If they don't, well, my crowd gets the franchise.
2: What's that got to do with me?
0: Plenty. When I saw how all those men over at the Gilded Cage went for you, I just got the notion that the construction gang working for the other water company would do the same thing. If you made it your business to see that they quit work.
2: Hmm. So that's the way your song goes, huh? You want me to get the men working on the dam to quit. Sort of like the Pied Piper of Hamelin.
0: In this case, it might be the Pie-Eyed Piper. And you've got the pipes to do it.
2: Mr. Burke, there's just one teensy little thing you haven't told me yet. What do I get out of this?
0: Well, let's say 10,000?
2: Let's say 30,000. It has a nicer ring to it.
0: What are you trying to do? Hold me up?
2: Better quit bargaining, Mr. Burke, because I've got an idea. This other water company would pay me $50,000 for the information you've just given me.
0: Why, you little... Has $20,000 got a nice ring to it, too?
2: Well, it don't ring like the Liberty Bell to me, but... Okay. You just made yourself a deal.
0: Now you're talking. Hey, Rick! Give me a bottle of something and a couple of glasses. Lulu and me are
2: going to... Don't get nothing. Yet, Rick. This deal's not closed until I got 10% of that $20,000. In cash.
3: Well, as I said before, that's how it all started. The first that I knew of it, however, was when Jim Underwood, who had the franchise and was building the dam... let out a whoop for help that I heard all the way over to Dos Rios. So I went to Cherokee O'Bannon, who used to be a medicine man and now owns the Dos Rios livery stable, and on the promise of introducing him to Lulu, the beautiful singer, prevailed upon him to provide the horses and ride along with me. A day later, Cherokee and I were closeted with Underwood in the little shack that served as an office on the dam construction job.
4: And that's about the whole story, Chad. My men are quitting work like there was a plague up here.
5: Say now, if there's some sort of an epidemic, I'm willing to make you a very extra special price on some of my genuine Cherokee Indian rattlesnake oil in quantity.
3: Oh, now, look, O'Bannon, all you're getting out of this trip is an introduction to a red-headed singer named Lulu.
4: Chad, I've got less than 3 weeks to complete this job. At the rate the work's stopping, it won't be finished for 3 months.
3: Well, Jim, I'll do what I can, but this is sort of like looking for one particular grain of sand on 50 miles of sea coast.
4: What are you talking about? I've seen that girl up here myself twice.
3: Oh, I don't mean finding a girl.
5: Chad, are you intimating that you intend to cross me up?
3: No, Cherokee. I'm intimating that the girl's no great problem. The trick's going to be to find the men behind her, the men who are paying her to disrupt the work.
4: Oh, don't tell me you really mean that, Chad. Who else could there be behind it except this other outfit? The one that tried to get the franchise before I got it.
3: Granting you're right, and I'm not saying that you aren't. Thinking they're behind it and proving they're behind it are two entirely different things.
4: Yeah, I suppose that's so.
5: Say, I've got an idea, Chad. Why don't you introduce me to the girl? And then when she succumbs to my manly charms, which take no time at all, I'll worm all the facts out of her.
3: And you're just the kind of worm who'd do it, too.
5: You don't like my idea.
3: Well, to be polite about it, no. Now, what we've got to do is...
4: Yes, O'Hara, what is it?
6: You told me to let you know the next time that red-headed gal showed up. Well, she's here now.
3: Yeah, it's quite nice of her to cooperate this way.
5: Don't go giving her the credit. I got her up here. Simply proves the efficacy of a man never giving up hope.
3: Jim, I think we'd better walk out on the job and see what the young lady's up to.
4: All right, Chad. Let's go.
3: Well, it was about 100 or so yards from the office to the job itself, and the walk down there gave us a pretty good chance to observe Miss Lulu. I don't mind saying she was well worth observing. I sure couldn't blame the men for gathering around her. Her face was a little hard, but pretty. She was round in just the right places. I don't know if she spoke extemporaneously or not, but she certainly put up a highly convincing argument.
2: They say the payroll was on was held up.
7: Of
2: course they say the payroll was on that coat.
6: Hey, that gal's right. Why should we go on working if we're not going to be paid?
4: Hey, listen, man, that's nothing but a bald-faced lie.
6: Hey, you call me a liar, will you, Underwood? Why, you blast
7: him. Look out! What's the matter with you men, anyhow? You all gone out of your heads? Mr. Underwood says the payroll's going to get here, then you're going to be paid. He's the man who should know.
2: I don't know who you are, mister, but I agree with you. Mr. Underwood should know. That's the whole trouble with him. He doesn't know anything about what's going on.
3: And maybe you can explain just how you happen to have advance information on the payroll being stolen. Information of that kind should be interesting only to a sheriff or another water company.
2: Is that so? Well, which kind are you? A tin horn sheriff?
5: Madam, if you'll pardon the formality, permit me to introduce myself, and then I'll introduce you to Mr. Remington. My name is...
3: Cherokee, let's skip the social amenities and face a few facts. First, you want to know if I happen to be a sheriff, miss. Would it make any difference to you if I were?
2: Yeah, it might. I don't think jail would be so bad if I had a good-looking, curly-headed six-footer like you to see that I was locked up every night.
5: That's sure a good one, Chad. She certainly... Oh, I guess it was with that. She was trying to make a fool out of you.
2: Would that be so hard to do?
3: Probably not. I'm probably foolish standing here and talking to you about something as ridiculous as this rumor you're spreading around here to stir up trouble.
2: Rumor? My eye. I'm telling you, boys, there'll be no payday for you.
5: And I'm telling you, there will be.
7: Are you going to take this woman's word for it or believe Mr. Underwood? Now, look, man, you've been on this job 3 months or more, and you've been paid every week, haven't you? All right, then. Go on back to work. And if payday doesn't roll around, remember they got laws in this state to see that a man gets paid.
3: As far as you're concerned, miss, I think it'd be a lot better for you if you started back to town.
2: All right, Curly. But if you get down to town, look me up. A man who's as persuasive as you are in broad daylight ought to be really something at night. Go on, Curly. What I just told you is no idle rumor.
5: Chad, I do believe you swept the little lady off her feet.
3: I'd sure like to sweep her off her feet and put her where she belongs.
5: In your arms?
3: No, in jail.
5: In jail is just where she belongs.
3: Jim, where'd you say she worked in town? What was the name of that cafe?
5: Gilded Cage. Why?
3: Because if you don't mind riding along with us, I'd like very much to go into Dry Gulch. See just what sort of birds actually flutter around inside the Gilded Cage.
5: Chad, the more I think about it, the more incredible it appears that a young woman of such, such excellent and satisfying stature would willingly lend herself to so nefarious a scheme as you and Mr. Underwood have outlined.
4: Cherokee, I'm afraid you're confusing what's inside of her with what's outside of her.
5: Indeed I am, indeed I am. And what outside she has.
3: And that, mister, is your big trouble. You're always confusing your point of view.
5: I am?
3: You sure are. When it comes to beverages, you're only interested in pouring them into your own insides. When it comes to the ladies, you switch around and you're interested in...
5: Billy Blue Blazes, Chad. Underwood's been shot.
7: Cherokee, come on. Down off that piece of buzzard bait.
3: Well, I saw where that shot came from, and it makes a pretty good aiming point.
5: Look at them run, the yellow-souled vulture.
7: Here, Cherokee, give me a hand. Looks as if Underwood's pretty bad hurt. Got to get him to town to the doctor's. Once we get him there, we're going to the Gilded Cage Saloon and tear a few bars out of it. So we get this thing settled once and for all.
8: We'll return to the second act of Trouble Is His Target, our exciting frontier town adventure, in just a few moments.

0: And now, Frontier Town.
1: Well, as I said, a lot of troubles have dragged to my doorstep, and this one was about the worst yet. First, if Underwood's company lost the franchise and the other crowd got it, they would have had the ranches around Dry Gulch over a barrel. A water barrel, which would probably be worth its weight in gold. Second, although trouble is sort of a specialty with me, woman trouble is something I steer away from. And finally, it must have been a pretty low-down crowd of cutthroats to cold-bloodedly shoot Jim Underwood out of his saddle just because their little cooked-up payroll story had failed. Well, making as good time as we could with a badly wounded man across the saddle, Cherokee and I got Underwood to the doctor's in Dry Gulch and then set out for the Gilded Cage Saloon. It was quite a place. A lot of gilt and fancy paintings, pharaoh tables, roulette layouts. Oh, it seemed to have everything. Everything, that is, but a sense of decency. Cherokee and I walked in and stood looking around the saloon.
2: Quite a place, Chad. Quite a place.
1: Quite a place.
2: Ah, that's quite a bar. Isn't it, Chad, my dear old friend?
1: Now, look, my dear old friend, don't you dear old friend me. We're in here on business.
2: And their business is dispensing of beverages. So I say, turnabout is fair play. Let's make a few purchases from their business, and then we'll set out on our...
1: Nothing doing, Cherokee. With Jim Underwood almost dead, my mind's not on anything but our business. Come on. Say, bartender.
3: Yes, sir. What'll it be, mister?
1: Oh, for the time being, just a little information. Who runs this place, and where can I find him?
3: Dutch Altberg. He's the owner. His office is down there in the back. Anything else?
2: Why,
1: Cherokee, come on.
4: Come in.
5: Yeah, boys. What is it?
1: You, Dutch Altberg?
5: I am.
1: Well, my name's Chad Remington. My friend here and I are looking for a little information.
5: What's on your minds?
1: Well, you've got a singer working here, haven't you? A girl by the name of Lulu.
5: So what?
1: Well, that doesn't seem to quite answer my question.
5: What's wrong with you? On the prod for trouble?
1: Well, I'm in too much trouble now to be on the prod for any more. And...
2: we want to find out about this Lulu woman.
5: Well, you're not alone. So do I.
1: I'm afraid that answer's a little too cryptic for me. Does the girl work here or not?
5: She didn't. But not anymore.
2: Chad, she's flown the coop. Or, our little pigeon has flown the gilded cage.
1: Cherokee, will you just take a deep breath and simply hold it? Well, what happened? Did you fire her?
5: Will you fire a gold mine?
1: Altberg, why is it so difficult to get a direct answer from you?
5: Look, my friend, I don't hanker after that kind of talk, and I don't like that tone of voice.
1: I don't care what you like or what you don't like. I'd like a few answers. Unless, of course, you got something to hide.
5: You are on the prod for trouble, aren't you?
1: I wasn't when I came in here. But if you think clearing your holster is the kind of answer I'm looking for, go ahead, scratch left.
5: You're pretty salty, aren't you?
2: Just salt enough to skin you and put you away so you won't spoil.
1: Now look, Altberg. I didn't come in here for an argument, and I still don't want one. So get the hump off your back and behave.
5: Let me tell you something, mister. Anytime anyone mentions that Lulu's name around me lately, I start seeing red. After all the money I paid her, she walks out, leaves me without even saying so long.
1: Oh, where'd she go, do you know?
5: Two Jaspers come in here a few days ago, and one of them went back to her dressing room to talk to her. And I ain't seen her from that time to this.
2: Who were they? Had you ever seen them before?
5: Nope, but I'd sure like to see them again.
1: You mean they were strangers?
5: Yeah. It looked to me from the way they were dressed like they were railroad men or something.
1: Railroad men? What do you mean?
5: Oh, you know, wore laced-up boots and them hats with the narrow brims. You've seen fellas like that, haven't you, hanging around railroads?
2: Yeah, they sound like construction men. And construction men are the kind who'd want to get hold of that dam.
5: You mean the new dam up in the hills?
1: You just bet we do. With a little help from you, Dutch, we may be able to close my case and get your sylph-like soprano back for you. Now, come on, let's sit down and talk this thing over. Well... Well, after Dutch got over having his back up, we found out that Miss Lulu had been, or posed as being, the apple of his eye. He was most anxious to get her back, and on our promise to help him, he told us what he knew. He gave us a fairly accurate description of the two men who later turned out to be Burke and his gun-toter, Rick. And with that description to go on, we went over to talk to Mr. Underwood at the doctor's house, where, fortunately, he was resting pretty comfortably.
2: Chad, from that description, I'd bet my bottom dollar the little one's Burke and the big one is his bodyguard, a fellow they call Rick.
1: Well, then, though we still have a long way to go, we've proved one point. That the men who employed the girl do work for the crowd that wants to get the franchise away from you.
2: This is chicanery in the lowest type. Imagine a poor girl like that consorting with villainous characters. Well, Chad, I guess the thing to do now is to tell what little we know to the sheriff.
1: You do what you want, Jim, but I think you're being a bit premature.
2: What do you mean?
1: As far as I can see, there's no possible way of ever proving Burke's connection with the only thing so far which is actually a crime, shooting you.
2: Well, then, what do you hope to do?
1: To my way of thinking, the thing to do is to arrange things without Mr. Burke's prior knowledge, so that if he's really the crook in the sand pile, we'll be on hand to catch him in the act.
2: Arrange things? What kind of things, Chad?
1: Now, look, Jim, the doctor told us before we came in that you were still a pretty sick gent, not to talk to you too long. So now that you've told me the name of Burke's little outfit and, well, providing you'll give me your blessing, Cherokee and I are going out to arrange this little set of circumstances before it's much, much too late.
2: Chad, I sure wish you'd let me in on what you're going to do.
6: Shucks, Jim, he hasn't even told me yet, and I'm his landlord.
1: Well, fellas, here's the way it is. If I told Cherokee he'd waste so much time asking questions, we wouldn't get through till the 15th of next month.
6: Dirty dig, that.
1: And if I told you, Jim, well, you might not give me a blessing. And then when Burke puts you out of business, I'd have a client who couldn't pay his fee. So, under those circumstances, I think the O'Bannon and I had better be off and running. Well, if I sounded confident, I really wasn't inside. Or maybe I should have been like Cherokee, interested only in the outsides. Well, the idea I had was as loco as anyone had ever had. But knowing that if I turned Cherokee loose in Dry Gulch, he'd find Miss Lulu if she were within 500 miles of the town, I turned him loose with instructions and with a message.
2: Lulu, a woman of your fragile beauty needs a man around, a man like me to protect her.
7: Go on. Tell me more.
2: Well, a man to protect you. I already told you that, didn't I?
7: Yes, you did. Sounds like a speech you might have learned.
2: A speech, you say?
7: Let it go. Now, as big and handsome as you may be, O'Bannon, the kind of protection a gal like me needs costs money. You got a lot of it loose?
2: Have I? Why, I'm filthy. Filthy rich, I mean. Rolling the stuff, you know.
7: Yeah. And where does it come from, honey?
2: Promise you won't tell a soul?
7: I promise. Cross my heart.
2: Well, Chad Remington and I are getting a $10,000 fee from Mr. Underwood for bringing in his last wagon train of supplies for building his dam. Half of that fee belongs to yours truly.
7: Oh? And when is this wagon train coming in? I mean, when do you collect this money, you big protective man?
2: It's a secret. But I'll tell you, tonight at 9. Well, where are you going, Lulu, my beloved?
7: You just wait here for me, honey. I've got to see a friend. And I'll be back soon. Just you wait here.
2: Well, I'll be a prohibitionist. Chad was right. Little Miss Lulu fell for it.
1: Little Miss Lulu sure did fall for it. She thought Cherokee was just a big chump, and I'm here to tell you he's far from it. He got away with that bit of acting and made it stick. Now, while Cherokee was playing Mr. Moneybags to Miss Lulu, I was out on the other part of the mission. I rode 20 miles and back and arranged for the wagon train. Everything went as slick as a greased rabbit in an oil well, and just before 9 o'clock, Cherokee, the sheriff, a posse, and I reined up on a hill looking down on Dry Gulch Valley. The moon was a burnished silver dollar, and in its pathway of painted light, we could see the road. The wagon road, all unrolled on the canvas below us.
6: You see anything, Sheriff? Or you, Chad? Road looks deserted to me.
1: Well, the wagon train will be here on the dot. Don't you worry. But I do see something in that chaparral down there. From here, it looks like a man called Burke and a dozen gun slammers.
6: And I do believe there comes the wagon.
1: Well, in that case, we ought to be hearing a few reports from other sources almost any... All right, Sheriff, Burke's falling for it. Let's get to riding. That's it, boys. Now let's go get him.

0: Well, maybe you did get me. But Underwood ain't gonna finish that dam on time, and he'll lose the franchise anyhow. Them wagons of his were smashed to bits.
1: Yes, the wagons were smashed to bits, Burke. But the timbers and stuff destroyed didn't belong to Jim Underwood. They belonged to your crowd.
0: What? You loco or something?
2: He's far from loco, Burke, my good man. Only a brilliant genius like Chad Remington would ever have thought of going to your camp and filling the wagons with your supplies.
1: So sorry, Mr. Burke, but little Miss Lulu was your downfall.
3: Why, you double-dealing... Oh, Curly, how could you do this to me?
1: The judge will explain it all to you, Lulu, in due time. And in your case, the due time ought to be about 20 years with a few months off for good behavior. If you know how to behave, good. Okay, Sheriff, they're all yours now on charges all the way from hold-up, concealed weapons, right through the book to attempted fraud by posing like a lady.
3: Why, you...
1: Come on, Cherokee, before she falls on my neck and chokes me. So long, fellas.
2: If you really need a protector...

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Be sure to be with us again same time next week for another fine action-adventure story with your favorite young Western star, Tex Chandler. And now this is Bill Forman to tell you that Frontier Town came to you from Hollywood.

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2: 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Beautiful. 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

0: This is Laurence Olivier. Once again, I have pleasure in welcoming you to our program and to tell you something about this week's play. This week, my invitation has, I'm glad to say, been accepted by one of our finest actors, Michael Redgrave. In today's program, I've asked him to choose for himself a subject in which he'd like to appear. He has selected a tale by Nikolai Gogol. It is called The Overcoat. Here, then, is Michael Redgrave in the role of Akaki Akakievich Bashmachin. Yes, that's right. Akaki Akakievich Bashmachin.
1: Yes, that's my name. Akaki Akakievich Bashmachin. Born in St. Petersburg, March the 29th, 1780. Died in St. Petersburg, February the 1st, 1830. Oh, yes, I'm afraid I'm dead. Now, this story of the overcoat is really the story of my death. For an actual fact, it was an overcoat that proved the death of me. Although I find heaven a little milder than St. Petersburg, at least in the winter, even so, it was an overcoat that...
2: Akaki Akakievich!
1: Yes, Your Honor, immediately, Your Honor, at once. You see, my profession is, or rather, it was, that of a government clerk. Whatever else happened in my department, I was always to be found at the same desk, engaged in the same work. And you see, I was a copying clerk, and more than that, I never aspired to be.
2: Akaki Akakievich!
1: He's coming, sir. Yes, sir, yes.
2: Copy this.
1: Certainly, sir, at once.
2: Oh, and this other one. Here now.
1: This to be copied, sir?
2: Well, no. I want you to alter the headings for me. Oh, and turn it from the first person singular into the third.
1: First person into the third?
2: Turn all the I's into he's, man. That's simple enough, isn't it?
1: Well, sir, if you really think so. Of course, I'm not at all used to, you know, that kind of work, but it's not quite what I was...
2: All right. Just copy it, then.
1: So, copy it I did. And at the end of the year, I could be sure that my work would have paid me just what it always had paid me. Exactly 400 rubles. But there is in St. Petersburg a mortal foe of the copying clerks who only earn 400 rubles a year. And that foe is the Russian winter.
3: Ooh. You are frozen to death, Peter Vasilievich.
4: My dear man, what can you expect with an overcoat like that?
1: Overcoat like what?
4: But it's a regular sieve. It's full of holes. And they're across the shoulders, worn through.
1: But it
4: isn't an overcoat at all. It's not even got a collar left.
1: Oh, but Peter Vasilievich, I had to have most of the collar made into a patch for the elbow here.
4: Now, for goodness sake, Akaki Akakievich, go and get a new one. But before it falls to pieces entirely.
1: There were no two ways about it. I did need a new overcoat. But overcoats cost money, and money was hard to come by. In any case, perhaps the overcoat could be patched again. Grigory Petrovich, the tailor, could do it if he'd a mind to. And provided he could stay sober long enough. Well, I decided to call and see him.
5: Come in.
1: Good evening, Grigory Petrovich. Look, you see, I brought you this...
5: You brought me what, Akaki Akakievich?
1: It's like this, Grigory Petrovich. This overcoat of mine, you see, it's got a little bit thin here and there, though it's perfectly good everywhere else. You see, it's strong as anything. It looks a little old, but actually it's quite new, most of it. Just a little bit worn on the shoulders, you see. But all it needs is just a...
5: Let me look. It's worn out. It's worn to nothing.
1: No.
5: I can't possibly repair it.
1: No, but Grigory Petrovich, I'm sure that you
5: could... possibly be patched. The stuff's completely rotten.
1: You think so?
5: You could put a stitch in it. It would fall to pieces.
1: Oh, but surely a patch...
5: There's nothing to put a patch on. Nothing. All it's good for is making foot claws.
1: No, I don't want to do that.
5: Wrap them around your feet when it gets a bit colder.
1: No, but what about my...
5: As

0: An overcoat?
1: You'll have to get a new one.
2: Get a new one? But, Grigory Petrovich, I haven't got the money for a new
1: one. You'll have to get a new one. New overcoat.
2: Well, if I did get a new one, how much?
1: Will cost? Yes. Well, say, 150 rubles or so.
2: 150 rubles? Oh. For an overcoat?
3: Of course, I knew that Grigory Petrovich the tailor would make me a fine new coat for 80 rubles. But where are 80 rubles to be found?
2: Well, I said to myself, if I give up burning candles in the evenings, of course, I can always call in on the landlady for a few minutes if I need to see what I'm doing. Well, if I take longer strides and walk very carefully, maybe my shoes will last a bit longer and I'll be able to save on the resoling. Yes, of course, I'm sure I have been eating far too much lately, so. Well, the fact is, I'll just have to cut down expenses. Oh, yes. Yes, it was all very difficult, saving up those 80 rubles. It was taking a very long time indeed. Months and months and months. It would have taken... But then suddenly, I had a stroke of luck.
4: Akaky Akakievich!
2: Sorry, sir. Yes, sir.
4: You've been with the department a long time, Akaky Akakievich.
2: 28 years this February, sir.
4: A long time.
2: But, sir, I hope... I've always tried in every way, sir. Never... For a single moment.
4: Exactly. And so as a reward for your good service, I've persuaded His Excellency to allow you a gratuity.
2: A gratuity, sir?
4: Exactly. A gratuity in recognition of service. The amount agreed is, 60 rubles.
2: 60 rubles? Oh, thank you, sir. Oh, but, more than
4: I suppose you'll,
2: What, sir?
4: I suppose you'll now be getting a new overcoat.
1: Well, there it is. The best value for money you'll get in St. Petersburg.
2: It certainly does look very handsome. Yeah. It looks really a beautiful overcoat.
1: Of course. If I didn't live in a small street without a signboard, you understand.
2: Yes, I know.
1: If I hadn't known you for so long, Akaky,
2: yes.
1: Akaky.
2: Yes, I appreciate that, Grigory.
1: Not that any other tailor would agree to take a mere 12 rubles for all his trouble. On the Nevsky Prospect, you'd pay. They'd ask you at least 75.
2: Oh, yes, but of course, I should never go.
1: And of course, there were the extra buttonholes, and what we saved you by using cat fur for the collar.
2: Yes.
1: And the calico lining, of course. It's not quite so good as silk, but it saved you. At least it saved...
2: Thank you, Grigory Petrovich. I'm 80 rubles exactly, and, may I say... 10 kopecks for your trouble.
1: Oh, thank you, sir. I'll take just a drop to your health. A very smart, well-tailored overcoat.
2: Yes, it is.
3: And so, I got my new overcoat at last. And there was no doubt about it. The overcoat was a good one. The cloth was thick and the coat was warm. Even though the wind was whistling through the streets as I walked to work next morning.
5: Oh, it's cold enough to freeze you stiff as a board.
2: Oh, do you think so? I was thinking it was rather warmer this morning, but that's perhaps just because I've got a...
5: You felt warmer in an old rag of a coat like... But wait a minute, what... Why, you've got a new overcoat.
2: Yes, do you like it, Greta Vasilievich? You
5: really think it's... Listen, everybody, Akaky Akakievich has got a new overcoat at last.
6: It is magnificent, my dear fellow.
5: Could anything be more elegant?
6: Yes, or warmer.
7: Or more becoming.
6: My dear fellow, I congratulate you.
1: Oh, no. It's nothing really, but you really do...
5: Oh, magnificent.
2: Well, I'm sure I shouldn't have...
6: You know what? This calls for a party.
7: Yes.
6: Yes. The coat must be properly launched in champagne.
2: Oh, no, wait, please. I must assure you, I can't...
6: The least you can do. A party for the department.
2: No, but really, I'm sorry. I couldn't possibly. I mean, it's...
6: Nothing very elaborate. Just the seven of us.
2: A few bottles. A sturgeon.
6: No.
2: Please, be quiet. Really, I... No, I'm sorry. I couldn't possibly. It's really more than... really, besides... Well, you know, it isn't really a new overcoat. I mean, it's not really what you'd call brand new. I mean, you see,
6: Well, I tell you what we'll do. today happens to be my name day.
0: Yes, believe it or not.
6: Will you all come round to my apartment this evening? Oh, and then we'll have a little party to launch the overcoat. Fittingly, eh? You'll come?
7: Thank you.
6: Splendid. And you'll come too, Akaky Akakievich.
3: Well, it's really very kind, Vasily, and thanks for...
6: Splendid. And, of course, you'll bring your overcoat.
3: Yes, of course, if you really...
5: Well, this will be quite an occasion. Champagne!
8: And so, in due course, I made my way across the town to Vasily's apartment. And since Vasily was an assistant head clerk, of course, that meant he lived in the better part of the town, a long, long way away from my modest room. The streets were gay with lamps, and sledges dashed along through the snow, their bells jingling merrily, and I was as warm as toast and as happy as a lark. And as for the party, well, that was a great success.
5: My friend, I tell you that a man who possesses an overcoat like yours cannot possibly leave as early as this.
3: Oh, no, but Peter Vasilievich is getting on for midnight.
5: Oh, with an overcoat like yours, Akakievich, it does not matter.
1: Who's ready for a game of cards? Peter, Nikolai?
5: Yes, wonderful. Of course.
1: And
5: come
1: you
5: on.
1: Too, Akakievich.
3: No, I'm very sorry. No, I don't play cards. I've never yet...
5: Oh, then you can sit and watch.
1: And have a drink. Everybody have another drink.
3: Oh, no, thank you. I really think, though, if you don't mind...
1: Nonsense. Drop your chair. Watch.
3: Well, thank you very much. If you'll just excuse me for a moment. Just a moment. I will be back in a moment.
8: While the rest of the party settled down to their cards, I gracefully withdrew. Picked up my overcoat from the floor of a passage where I was horrified to find it lying. Dusted it off and put it on quietly. I let myself out into the street. Though it was after midnight, the streets were still cheerfully lit. At least, those in the district where Vasily lived. But soon I had left them, as I made my way back to the dingy quarter where I lived. The street lamps grew less and less, and the streets themselves grew meaner. And soon, there was not another soul abroad but myself. The snow muffled the sound of my footsteps. The shuttered windows of the wooden houses threw no chink of light. At last, I came to a deserted square. I felt a strange presentiment of evil waiting for me there in the darkness. Then, halfway across the emptiness of the square, two figures loomed up suddenly out of the darkness.
6: Oh! Sorry, you startled me.
9: Give me that overcoat.
6: What? My overcoat?
9: Yes, your overcoat. I say it's mine.
6: No, but how can it be? No, this is my overcoat. It's a new one.
9: Give it to me.
6: No.
9: Come on up.
6: No. No, let me go.
9: Give me that.
6: I shall call for it.
9: Keep your mouth shut.
6: No, come on, give it back to me. I'll come back. Please. That's my overcoat. Give me back my overcoat. Come back. Give me back my overcoat.
8: I had been robbed. The overcoat which I'd saved up so painfully had been stolen from me the very first night I had worn it. And as I stumbled after them through the snow, the thieves vanished away into the darkness. The deserted square fell back into utter silence. Only one glimmer of light could be seen across it, the light from a sentry box. I ran frantically towards it.
6: Help! Help! Thieves! What's all the noise about?
9: I've been robbed. You were asleep on duty. You let them rob me.
6: Now, steady on. Who's been robbed?
9: Well, I have. They've stolen my overcoat. You let them steal it.
6: I let them steal it?
9: Yes.
6: You let them steal it.
9: What do you mean?
6: I saw you talking to some men out there. I thought they were your friends.
9: No.
6: Well, why didn't you shout out if they were robbing you?
9: Because they stunned me. I couldn't speak. They stole my overcoat. Why don't you go after them? Why don't you arrest them?
6: Well, they must be a couple of versts away by now.
9: No, they're not.
6: Now, if they stole your overcoat, you'll have to report it.
9: No, but...
6: To the superintendent.
9: No, but my overcoat. What can I do about that?
6: Just take my advice, sir. Go off home before you catch your death of cold.
9: Yes,
6: standing about on a night like this with no coat on.
8: I ran back home in despair. I hammered on my landlady's door and...
0: Why, sir, whatever's the matter? Your hair's disheveled. You've lost your hat. Your clothes are covered with snow. And where is your overcoat?
5: It's the very first day that I've worn it, and it's stolen.
0: Stolen?
5: Stolen off my back by a gang of thieves.
0: Oh, you must go straight to the superintendent. What? First thing in the morning, sir.
5: But...
0: Not to the local constable. That'll get you nowhere. No, you must go straight to the superintendent himself. Demand to see him.
5: But
0: tell him the whole story from start to finish. That's the only thing you can do. First thing in the morning, the superintendent...
5: Yes, but will he be able to... Help me get my overcoat.
0: Of course he will, sir. Oh. I know the superintendent very well. See him go past nearly every day. And see him at church on Sundays. Oh, you should see the way he smiles at everyone he knows. Oh, a very kind gentleman, the superintendent,
5: sir. Oh, sir, I'm very glad of that. But will he be able to find my overcoat, I wonder?
8: After listening to my landlady's advice, I went off gloomily to bed. But there could be no question of sleep for me, not that disastrous night. I lay there, tossing about in the dark, remembering every detail of my beautiful overcoat. Its cat fur collar, its calico lining, its comforting weight upon my shoulders. First thing the following morning, I was there at the superintendent's door.
5: The superintendent, I must see the superintendent. It's terribly important, and I must see him at once, please.
7: His honor's asleep. Go away.
8: It was dinner time before I finally got my foot inside the superintendent's door. And then I was stopped by his clerks in the anteroom. They were not at all sympathetic.
5: I tell you, I must see the superintendent at once. It's a matter of life and death.
10: The superintendent is engaged. Now, will you please tell me the nature of your business,
5: I will,
10: sir,
5: not speak to anybody but the superintendent himself. It is a matter of the very gravest importance, and I insist on being admitted. This delay is an outrage. It may prove fatal.
10: The superintendent is far too busy to see anyone at the moment,
5: but
10: sir. Now, if you would care to state the nature of your business,
5: I am here on government business from the department. Insist on being admitted, or it will be the worse for someone.
8: At last, after exercising my authority for the very first time in my life, admittedly only to a fellow clerk, I was ushered into the superintendent's presence. There I told my story in all its agonizing detail.
11: Now, one moment, sir, if you please. You were on your way home, and it was late. About how late, would you say?
5: Well, it was after midnight. I was crossing the square and
11: Not so fast, please, if you don't mind. It was very late at night, and you were coming home. Therefore, you had been somewhere, and you were coming back. Am I right?
5: Well, of course I was coming back. I was crossing the square.
11: Please. You were coming back.
5: Yes.
11: You had been somewhere very late at night.
5: Yes, that's right.
11: Shall I tell you where you had been, sir?
5: Where I've been? But
11: you had been to a place of ill repute, sir. That is where you had been.
5: No! That is absurd, really. I've never done such a thing in my life.
11: And after such an expedition, such a debauch, you have the cool effrontery to come here, with a complaint about the loss of an overcoat.
5: But...
11: Shall I tell you something, my dear sir?
5: But, what?
11: I very much doubt whether you had the overcoat with you at all after you left the, set out for your home. I very much doubt that. And I should not be at all surprised, sir, if you hadn't left your overcoat behind.
5: What?
11: Am I right?
5: No. I hadn't been, where you said. I did have the overcoat with me, and I was attacked by thieves. They didn't steal my overcoat, I tell you. They did. I know they did.
11: Well, sir, we shall see. Yes, we shall see, sir. And now, sir, if you will pardon me, good day, sir.
8: That was the first day in my life that I'd been absent from my desk at the department. The following day, I was back at my desk once more, copying. But the news of the loss of my overcoat was on everybody's lips, and I was the sad recipient of much sympathy and much well-intentioned advice.
10: Too bad about your overcoat, my dear fellow. Incredibly bad luck. You know, I really wish you hadn't slipped away like that on your own. If you'd waited for the others, it probably wouldn't have happened at all.
8: No, Vasily Ilyaronovich, but you know, I was very tired.
10: Look, there's only one thing to be done. You must go and see His Excellency. Now, tell him the whole story and persuade him to take the matter up for you in proper quarters.
2: His Excellency? Do you think he would do that, do you think?
10: Of course he would, I'm sure of it.
4: A person of some authority, that's what he is. A person of considerable authority.
2: Yes, but will he be able to get my overcoat back?
10: Well, if His Excellency can't, who could?
8: His Excellency was indeed a person of the very highest authority. His bearing was dignified and majestic. He was held in considerable awe. His Excellency was a man who believed in putting people in their proper place and keeping them there. Nevertheless, he was a man with a kind heart, a good-natured man with his equals, and one who was fond of his friends. Even more fond of impressing them. He was impressing one of them the day that I called upon him.
12: This fellow, whatever he is, that's waiting to see me, what's his name again?
13: Akaki Akakievich Pashmachkin, Your Excellency.
12: Curious name. And what is he, would you say? A clerk, did you say?
13: Yes, Your Excellency. A copying clerk in the department.
12: Very well. Have him come in. This will probably amuse you, my dear Count. A copying clerk from the department to see me. Oh, good, eh? Give them an itch, these clerks, and they'll take a mile. What on earth can he want with me, really? Well, we shall see what we can do for him, eh?
13: Akaki Akakievich Pashmachkin, Your Excellency.
12: Well, what do you want? Well, speak up, man. I shan't eat you. Have you lost your tongue? Eh? Have you?
14: Please, Your Excellency, I
12: Well, go on, man. Go on. Don't just stand there.
14: It's my overcoat, Your Excellency.
12: Your overcoat? You see, you're talking about. You come here, taking up my valuable time, babbling about your overcoat. What's the matter with it, anyway?
14: Well, I've lost it, Your Excellency.
12: Lost it? Do you mean to say that you've got the confounded effrontery to come here?
14: That's said it was stolen, Your Excellency. A new overcoat that cost me 80 rubles. It was stolen off my back by a pack of thieves.
12: What, sir? And you come and bother me about it? Me? Don't you know the proper way to proceed? But don't you know how things are done? You ought first to have handed in your petition to the office.
14: Yes, but I ventured, Your Excellency. You know, clerks are very undependable.
12: How dare you, sir? What sort of ideas are these? Do you realize who you are talking to, sir?
14: Yes, sir.
12: Do you realize who I am?
14: Yes, sir.
12: Get out! Let's hear no more of this tomfoolery. An overcoat, indeed.
8: How I managed to crawl away, how I got out into the street even, I never knew. In all my life, I had never been so severely reprimanded by a person of such authority. I went out into the snowstorm that was whistling through the streets. The wind blew and buffeted me from corner to corner across the town. A wind which only a good warm overcoat could help to keep at bay. And by the time I reached my cheerless room, I was frozen to the marrow.
0: The holy saints protect you, sir. You must get to bed at once. Oh, dear, it may be your death you've caught.
8: It was my death that I'd caught. The next day I was in a fever. And the day after that I was delirious. And the day after that in a coma. And the day after that I was dead. Yes, Akaki Akakievich Pashmachkin was dead. A creature had departed this life whose cause no man could champion, who was dear to no one and missed by no one. It was several days before I was even missed in the department, for there was very little copying required at that time. And when I had been missed, a porter was sent to inquire about me.
4: Did you go to his room?
15: That's right, sir.
12: Well,
4: didn't I tell you to bring him back with you? I want an explanation. Where is he?
7: He couldn't come, sir.
4: Why? Is he ill or something?
7: Not exactly, sir.
4: What the devil is the matter with him, then?
7: Well, sir, they buried him 3 days ago.
4: No. Really? Dear me.
15: Peter Vasilievich.
16: Yes, sir.
15: He wanted me?
4: Yes, Akaki Akakievich is dead. You'll have to copy this.
8: No, I'm afraid that Akaki Akakievich was not missed very much by anyone. My landlady sold my few possessions to pay the doctor's bill and the funeral expenses. And somewhere in St. Petersburg, a man was wearing my overcoat. But when the news of my death had chanced to reach him, one man did feel a twinge of conscience on my behalf. And that man was a person of great authority.
12: Yes, in some ways, perhaps I was a little abrupt with a fellow. You know what I am, all bark and no bite. As a matter of fact, after I'd thought it over for a day or two, I sent one of my clerks round to get a few particulars. The fellow had lost his overcoat, of all ridiculous things. But when my man arrived, they told him the fellow was dead. Too bad, you see. Too late to do anything for him. Well, Count, I must be off. Charming evening, charming. Oh, don't come down to the door. Far too cold. This winter really has been bitter. Terrible night.
8: His Excellency was helped into his warm fur coat and climbed into his sledge. His driver cracked the whip, and the sledge moved off down the street. His Excellency turned up his collar against the wind and settled himself under his pile of furs. Suddenly, he felt a tug at his fur collar. The wind rose wildly. He started out of his doze to see a man standing on the sled beside him. A short, unimportant little man with a small, bald patch without an overcoat.
17: Last, Your Excellency. Uh-huh. No, no, it's not you that I want. It's your overcoat. You refused to help me and you were arrogant. You didn't care about my overcoat. Now, give me yours.
8: Oh, yes, His Excellency gave up his overcoat. He tore it off and flung it out of the sledge into the road. And the driver cracked his whip with his eyes jumping out of his head, and the horses galloped away into the night. His Excellency arrived back, chilled to the marrow, for his had been a very fine overcoat. Oh, yes, yes. An overcoat of the very highest authority.

0: This is Laurence Olivier again. I would like to extend my thanks to Michael Redgrave for that very exciting performance as Akaky Akakievich Bashmachin in Nikolai Gogol's story, The Overcoat.
1: Once upon a time there was an engineer.
2: Choo-choo Charlie was his name, we hear.
1: He had an engine and he sure had fun. He used good and plenty candy to make his train run.
3: Charlie says...

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4: Well, here I am again with a chance for each of our couples to win up to $10,000. 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
3: And Groucho will meet our first couple in just a moment.
5: Say, that a new record?
6: Yeah, here, I'll play it again for you.
5: Let Mrs. Grass make the soup at your house.
7: Interesting. What's on the flip side?
6: Here, I'll put it on.
8: Yes, let Mrs. Grass make the soup at your house. Mrs. Grass's vegetable noodle soup, for instance. What a soup mix. You get all the hearty richness of sun-ripened garden vegetables in Mrs. Grass's vegetable noodle soup. Mrs. Grass blends them all with sunny tomato flavor, and then she adds her famous buttery tender egg noodles. Mrs. Grass does all the hard kitchen work. You just put some water on to boil, open that yellow box, and in minutes you can serve delicious vegetable noodle soup. You just
5: let Mrs. Grass make the soup at your house.
6: What's the name of that record?
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3: Well, Groucho, you remember last week we ran out of time when you were talking to our last couple, and they agreed to come back tonight. Well, they're here, and just to bring us up to date, they were both single, although the young man did go on record as saying that he was engaged to be married. And, of course, you remember the young lady, an airline hostess for the German airline Lufthansa. So here they are again, Margot Rode and K.W. Shelby. So, folks, you come in, please, and meet Groucho Marx.
4: Welcome again to You Bet Your Life. Say the secret word, and you win an extra $100. Margot, it's nice to see you again. We'll talk to you in a minute. When we were interrupted last week, your partner here, Mr. Shelby, was in the middle of some kind of a cock and bull story about a water heater, a boiler blowing up or something. Blew him all the way to California, you said. What happened after you blew into town? Anything exciting?
10: I guess about the most exciting thing that happened was that I won a limerick contest.
4: Oh, you're an intellectual, is that it? What was your prize-winning limerick, do you remember? Or are you lucky enough to have forgotten it?
10: Yes, I think I remember.
4: You remember it? What was it? Could you recite it for us?
10: Yes.
4: She's never heard any of the great American poets.
10: Well, I doubt if she will now.
4: Why don't we let her decide that?
11: Well, I think...
4: You may be crazy. You like poetry? Schiller and Goethe and all the...
11: Let's see what he has to say.
4: Yes, that's
11: maybe
4: what I
11: like said. That, yeah.
4: You can keep your nose out of this. I can talk to him without you butting in, you know. What was the lyric? Let's hear it.
10: It went like this.
4: You blowhard, you.
10: On an island with nothing else but a coconut tree and a hut, two men and a dame played the triangle game till at last the swains met with rebut.
4: That's not bad at all. And you wrote this yourself?
10: Part of it.
4: Part of it? You mean this was a collaboration? Give us the last line again. That intrigues me, huh?
10: Till at last the swains met with rebut.
4: Till the last of the swains met with rebut. Now, that's just like Heinrich Heine, isn't it?
11: Almost, yes.
4: You like that, huh?
11: Mm-hmm.
4: What does that mean, do you know?
11: I don't know.
4: No. The rest of it is pretty bad, but that last line is terrible. How did you allow that to sneak in there, that last line?
10: That was the only line I wrote.
4: And that was the winner? You can imagine what the losers must have written. Well, what did you win for writing this epic? A revolver with only one bullet?
10: I won an island in the South Seas.
4: Who owned the island before you won it?
10: It was a British possession.
4: I knew the British Empire was breaking up, but I didn't think they were giving away pieces of it as prizes in a limerick contest. That is really a shrinking empire there. What kind of an island was this? Was it romantic?
10: Yes, it was romantic. The tropical moon and swaying palms and a nice coral beach and blue, clear waters.
4: Margo, before you marry him for his island paradise, do you have any questions you'd like to ask him about the island?
11: Well, yes. How big is it?
4: That's a very good question. Who cares about the tropical moon, the sleepy lagoon? What she wants to know is, does it have any income property on it? Well, Shelby, how big is it?
10: Well, at low tide, it's 35 acres, and at high tide, it's 5 acres.
4: Well, Shelby, my advice to you is, the next time it's low, get out. Margo, let's get back to you, and none too soon. Do you have any boyfriends?
11: Oh, yes. Well, they are all over the world, actually.
4: Well, that's a very pleasant arrangement. Well, tell us about your job, Margo. For example, what kind of food do you serve on the air? Sauerkraut and knackwurst?
11: Sure. But apart from that, we also serve caviar and lobster and goose liver pate and...
4: Goose liver pate! And two on
11: champagne,
4: an island.
11: And
4: champagne?
11: Three kinds of red wine and three kinds of white wine and four kinds of beer. Anything you want.
4: And you pour this into your passengers while they're up in the air?
11: Yes.
4: I have only one question to ask you. How do you ever get them down again? Are you interested in matrimony, Margo?
11: No.
4: You wouldn't want to get married at all? Ever?
11: Well, yes.
4: What kind of a man would you like to marry, Margo?
11: Well, I guess, first of all, he's got to be handsome, you know.
4: Well, I'd hardly say that Shelby was an Adonis, but he certainly isn't a dog. Would you be willing to marry Shelby?
11: Well, Grosha, I don't think I stand a chance. I think he's engaged, isn't he?
4: So what? Slipping three kinds of white wines, three kinds of... three kinds of red wine and four kinds of beer? You take off to Germany without even going to the airport. Well, I'm sorry I couldn't get you two really interested in each other, but apparently Shelby is a loyal lover, and you have other plans besides. But that's life.
11: I have.
4: However, you're going to be partners at making some money, and that also can be important. Now, you understand this game? There are three kinds of questions, 100, 200, and 300.
11: Mm-hmm.
4: Now, these are the hardest, these are medium, these are the easiest.
11: Mm-hmm.
4: Now, you can pick what you want. If you went up to $500, you get a chance at the big question. If you don't, you just keep what you earn.
3: I might add you could get four...
4: You keep out of this, will you?
3: No, you get four questions.
4: You selected world capitals. You understand anything about it? You ought to be flying around all the time.
11: No,
4: all right, you pick the first one, Margo.
3: $200 one?
4: $200. Oh, you're going to be ashamed to take it. What's the capital of West Germany? I could make it tougher by asking who was buried in Grant's tomb.
11: Well,
4: who's buried in Grant's tomb? What's the capital, the western capital of the capital of West Germany?
11: Well, it's Bonn right now.
4: Yeah, that's right. I had a Bonn on the other night. All right.
3: You have $200, 300 more, and you'll get a chance at the 10,000 at the end of the show. You have three more chances.
11: Come on.
10: Go ahead.
11: Your turn.
3: Oh, a $300 one.
4: What's the capital of Liberia?
11: Monrovia.
4: Monrovia is right. We have one here in California.
3: And you now have $500, which means you're eligible, but this is on the house. Go ahead and take two more. And this is a $300 question.
11: That's right.
4: What's the capital of Burma?
11: Rangoon.
4: Rangoon is right.
3: Yeah. You now have $800.
4: I thought that was a coat, a Rangoon coat. I used to wear one of those. Right after the market crash. I mean the first time.
3: You have another question?
4: You get another chance. How much do they got now?
3: $800.
4: Oh, boy.
12: Go all out.
3: Yeah, you're in now. You're in for the $10.
4: Say, you want any more money here, you may switch and marry her.
12: I know.
4: Don't you like her?
12: Oh, I think she's very attractive. But like I said before, I'm engaged.
11: You wouldn't even marry me for the money, you see.
4: What is the capital of Ecuador?
3: This is $300 again.
11: Quito.
4: Quito is right.
3: Well, you wind up with $1,100.
4: Congratulations, kid, and it was lovely
11: having you
4: up here.
11: It's been fun.
4: You're a credit to Liberia, and you too.
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0: Groucho, I'd like you to meet Jack Henson and Joy Newfield.
1: What do you mean you'd like me to meet him? I don't have any choice in the matter.
0: No, you don't, so come out and meet him, folks.
1: Welcome to you, Venture Life. Say the secret word and divide an extra $100. Let's see, Jack Henson and Joy Newfield, eh? Is that right?
2: That's right.
1: Yeah. We could use more of both of you around here, Joy and Jack. Are you married?
2: No.
1: Are you married, Joy?
2: Yes, I am.
1: You
2: I've
1: are?
2: I've been married for 22 years, Grandson.
1: No kidding. You certainly don't look it. You could have said you've been married 10 years, and I wouldn't have known the difference. How old are you, Jack?
3: 26.
1: Where are you from?
3: San Francisco, Groucho.
1: Are you married?
3: Yes, I am.
1: Did you meet your wife in college?
3: No, I didn't, Groucho. I met her in high school.
1: You met her in high school?
3: That's right.
1: Is that why girls are going to high school now to snag a husband?
3: Well, I didn't get married in high school, Groucho.
1: You mean you didn't get married during the classes?
3: No, it was much later than that.
1: Around 5 that afternoon? Well, what happened after that, Jack?
3: Well, after high school, I suppose you mean, I went to San Francisco State.
1: What is that, a penitentiary? I never heard of that.
3: No, as a matter of fact...
1: Is it something like Alcatraz?
3: Well, sometimes we feel that way, but actually it's a very famous college. In fact, George Fenneman went there.
1: Who? George Fenneman? Well, then I was right, huh? They'd never take him in a regular college. Joey, what does your husband do?
2: He's a Connecticut tobacco grower and packer.
1: That's I thought tobacco looking... came from the South, isn't that right?
2: Yes, but it's grown in Connecticut, too. The finest cigar tobacco is grown in Connecticut.
1: Mm-hmm.
2: That's a fine-looking cigar you have there. It must have come from Connecticut.
1: No, this fine cigar I'm smoking came from the window of a Mack truck on the freeway. I don't usually get them this long. Joy, you are indeed a rarity. Apparently, you encourage your husband to smoke cigars?
2: Oh, yes, because real He-Man smokes a cigar.
1: Yes, they do. This is my only identification with that. Well, you're a nice, bright young couple, and it's been fun talking to you two. Let's see how much you two can win in the quiz. George, suppose you tell them how to play this, huh?
4: The box is divided into hundreds, $200, and $300 questions. Of course, the $100 ones are fairly simple. The $200 ones are more difficult, and the $300 ones are pretty tough. Now, you get 4 questions. You get to keep all the money you win, and the object of the game is to earn at least $500, because if you do, you can come back at the end of the show and try for $10,000.
1: Okay, you understand it?
3: Right.
1: So, now, you selected for your quiz science and medicine. Joy, suppose you pick the first one.
2: I did.
4: And this is a $300 question.
2: That's right.
1: What is the instrument used to measure the densities or specific gravity of liquids?
2: I think it's a hydrometer.
3: Hydrometer?
1: Hydrometer is right, yes.
4: And you now have $300.
2: All
4: right. 3 more choices.
1: You get 3
2: another
1: more chances.
2: All right.
1: String with the winner.
4: Oh, you're going to stick with 300.
1: What metal has the highest melting point?
3: Melting point?
1: The highest melting point. Yes, it's melting point. It's up near Malibu.
2: That's iron, I think.
1: No, it's tungsten.
4: Well, you don't lose any money. You still have your $300. You have 2 more chances. This time, $200. This will give you a chance at the big money.
1: For $200, what is the name of the science that studies heredity?
3: Genetics.
1: Genetics is right.
4: You now have $500. One more question. This is 300 again.
1: 300. It'll give you 8 if you win. And it'll give you ulcers if you lose.
2: No.
1: No, I hope not. Well, what is the chemical name for ordinary chalk? It's calcium carbonate.
4: You won $500, which of course earned you a chance to come back and try for $2,000, $5,000, or $10,000 at the end of the show.
1: But you don't have it.
4: We'll see if both our couples can bring their winnings up to $10,000 in just a moment.

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2: Well, we have two couples entitled to try for the big money tonight, Groucho. First, here is K.W. Shelby and Margot Rode.
3: This year, everybody who wins at least 500 in the quiz gets a chance at the wheel. And if you miss the big question, you still get to keep everything you've earned so far. Clear? Now, you take two numbers, anything from under 1 to 10. Now, you pick a number.
4: 8.
3: 8, then that'll be for $10,000. Now, you pick a number.
5: Yeah, number 3.
3: That's for $5,000. If neither number comes up and you answer the question, you'll get $2,000. One of you turn the wheel.

Had to come from Germany yet, huh? All right, here it is for $10,000. The 1959 Pulitzer Prize play was J.B. For $10,000, tell me who wrote it.

0: what's the answer you two have decided upon? Time's up, kids. Time's up. Well, it's Archibald MacLeish, leading American poet, former head of the Library of Congress. So it's too bad you missed the big money, but you won $1,100, and that you can keep. So congratulations, and thanks for being with us.
1: Got you here, Jack Hansen and Joy Newfield, who had a try at the $10,000.
0: Now, you pick a number from 1 to 10.
2: One.
0: Then that'll be for $10,000. Now, you pick a number.
3: 7.
0: That's for $5,000. If any other number comes up, the question is whether to your total for the night. Okay, one of you spend the wheel.

Well, you picked 1 and 7, and it came up 3, so this question is worth $2,000. The Crusades of the Middle Ages were aimed at the recovery of the Holy Land from Islam. For $2,000, can you tell me the name of the great Sultan who led the forces opposing Richard the Lionhearted and other Crusaders?

0: right. What's the answer you're
1: talking about? Saladin.
0: Saladin is right. Well, you two won $2,000, and they've won what before? How much before?
2: I've forgotten now.
0: Well, anyway, you won $2,000. Congratulations and thanks.
2: Thank you very much.
0: To both of you, and you bet your life.
3: It was fun.
4: 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Directed by Robert Dwan and Bernie Smith. Music by Jack Meekin. 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
11: The Harold Perry Show. And now, Harold Perry, as Honest Harold, the homemaker.

0: Well, there's a white mantle of snow over the little town of Melrose Springs, and the air is cold and frosty. But there's warmth and good cheer in the hearts of young and old alike, for Christmas is only 2 days away. Let's look in on the home of Honest Harold, where we find his mother just putting the presents under the Christmas tree.
1: Dashing through the snow on a one-horse open sleigh. Now, this is for Harold. And this one's for Raymond. Through the fields we go, laughing all the way.
2: Bells on bobsleds ring, making spirits bright.
1: Hello, Harold.
3: Hello, Mother. Well, look at all those wonderful presents under the tree. Christmas is certainly a grand time of the year.
1: It certainly is.
3: Yeah, it makes you love everybody. I even love my boss, Stanley Peabody.
1: Oh, Harold.
3: Well, I do, Mother. Well, got to get downtown now. We're having an important meeting of our reindeer club this afternoon.
1: That reindeer club was a wonderful idea of yours, Harold.
3: Thank you, Mother. I just thought it'd be nice if some of us fellows got together and gave the children in this town a big Christmas party. A lot of presents, a Santa Claus and everything.
1: Well, that's the true Christmas spirit, Harold. Who's in your club?
3: Well, there are four of us, reindeer. Prancer, that's me. Dasher, that's old Doc Yancey. Comet is Pete the Marshal. And Stanley Peabody is Donder. Should have been Donderhead.
1: Now, remember your Christmas spirit.
3: Of course, Mother. At the meeting this afternoon, we're going to elect a Santa Claus. But the election is just a formality. They'll probably pick me unanimously. The whole club was my idea.
1: Won't that be nice? My son, Santa Claus.
3: Yeah. Well, better get started, Mother. May not be home for dinner after the meeting. I've got some shopping to do.
1: Well, I'll leave the front door unlocked for you.
3: Oh, don't bother, Mother. Remember, I'm going to be Santa Claus. I'll just come down the chimney.
2: Yeah. Jingle bells, jingle bells.
4: Oh, I got a big boat.
3: Quiet, fellas. Meeting of the Order of Noble Reindeer, Herd 1 of Melrose Springs, will kindly come to order. Brother Comet will now call the roll. Brother Comet, that's you, Pete.
5: Yeah.
3: Some comet.
5: Let me see here now. Where's my list? Brother Prancer.
3: That's me, present.
5: Brother Dasher. Brother Dasher.
3: That's you, Doc.
6: Oh, yes, I'm here.
3: Gee gods, Doc, can't you even remember your name?
6: Oh, you're out of order, Harold. Well, reindeer, I move we send Prancer to bed without his oats.
5: Brother Donder?
7: I, Stanley Peabody, am present.
3: Listen to Prissy Pants.
5: Brother Comet? Brother Comet?
3: That's you, Pete.
5: Oh, I didn't see myself.
3: Let's get down to business, fellas. Fellow reindeer, I am happy to report that our preparations for the Christmas party are going full speed ahead. And we're getting a lot of letters from the children, telling us what they want in their Christmas stocking.
6: Brother Prancer, here's a letter from a kid I'd like to read.
3: Oh, good. Go ahead, Doc.
6: Dear Reindeer Club, when I wake up Christmas morning, what I want to find in my Christmas stocking is Linda Darnell.
3: Oop. What smart aleck kid wrote that?
6: I did.
3: Doc.
6: Only joking, Harold. Oh, I'm right behind you on this Christmas party. In fact, I think you deserve a vote of thanks for all the hard work you've done.
3: Well, thank you, Doc. And I'd like to say to all of you that I've never worked with a nicer bunch of reindeer.
7: Brother Prancer.
3: Yes, Brother Donder and Stanley.
7: I suggest we elect our Santa Claus now.
3: Good idea.
7: I would like to nominate a man I think really deserves the job.
3: Go right ahead, Stanley, old friend.
7: Fellow reindeer, this man is one of our leading citizens of Melrose Springs, respected and loved by all. The man I refer to is none other than I, Stanley Peabody.
3: Wait a minute, I've been double-crossed.
7: I move the nominations be closed.
3: Just a minute, Stanley. This whole thing was my idea. I ought to be Santa Claus.
7: You, Hemp? Huh? What? The only qualification you have for Santa Claus is that you carry your own padding.
3: Oh. What a Santa Claus you'd make with those skinny legs. They look like two pipe cleaners with knees.
7: Hemp, you fat head.
6: Now, Donder.
3: Scarecrow.
8: Now, Prancer.
6: I move we postpone the election till tonight when we've all cooled down.
3: What?
8: Second. And let's don't forget the spirit of Christmas, Brother Reindeer.
7: Merry Christmas, Hemp.
3: Merry Christmas, Stanley. I hope he trips over a Yule log. Certainly crowded downtown. Everybody's getting ready for a Merry Christmas. Hello, Mrs. Della Chopper. I don't feel very merry, I can tell you that. I'd be Santa Claus right now if it wasn't for that Peabody. I went and bought him a hand-painted necktie for Christmas. Ought to return it and get my 98 cents back. Oh, well.
9: Why, Harold!
3: Huh? Oh, hello, Theodora.
9: Oh, I feel so Christmassy, don't you? The snow, all those decorations in

0: Theodora.
1: Oh, I feel so Christmassy, don't you? The snow, all those decorations in the windows, and the happy music.
0: Yeah.
1: What's the matter, Harold? Something wrong with my little Hollyberry?
2: Well...
3: You know, I wanted to be Santa Claus at the children's Christmas party.
1: Didn't your reindeer club pick you?
3: Well, Stanley Peabody wanted to be Santa Claus, too, so now we have to have an election tonight.
1: Oh, Harold, that's nothing to worry about. I'm sure your friends will vote for you.
3: Well, I guess so.
1: Sure. And you'll make a wonderful Santa Claus, Teddy Bear.
4: Yeah.
1: And I hope Santa will come to my house. I've got some mistletoe over the door.
4: You have?
1: Uh-huh. And you know what mistletoe is for?
3: Sure do. You stand on your toes and then we both mistle. Yeah, yeah.
1: Oh, Harold. Well, I have some shopping to do.
3: Yeah?
1: Here's a present for you, Santy Wanty. Goodbye.
3: Goodbye. Wonderful girl.
5: Hello, Harold.
3: Oop. There's Doc. And his horse and buggy. Better make sure the old horse doctor is going to vote for me tonight. Hey, just a minute, Doc.
5: Oh, Silver Moon. What is it, Brother Prancer?
3: Well, Brother Dasher, I just wondered...
5: Look at my horse, Silver Moon, Harold. Don't she look sweet with that mistletoe in her ear?
3: Mistletoe? Doc, there aren't any other horses in this town for her to kiss.
5: I know, but she goes around kissing automobiles.
3: Yeah.
5: It's the spirit of the thing.
3: Oh, brother. Doc, about the election.
5: You know, my animals are so excited they love Christmas time.
3: Oh?
5: I'm out now buying their presents.
3: What are you whispering about, Doc?
5: Well, I don't want Silver Moon to hear me. She's only 24 years old, but she still believes in Santa Claus.
3: Doc, please, I want
5: to... I just don't know what to get for Arthur, my goat.
3: Your goat?
5: Yeah. Last year, I got him an erector set, but he ate it.
3: Oh. Doc, will you listen to me for a moment? I want to talk to you about the election this evening. I suppose you're going to vote for me as Santa Claus. Aren't you, old pal?
5: Wouldn't you like to know?
3: Now, look, Doc.
5: Get up, Silver Moon. Get the halls with boughs of holly.
3: Old Doc Yak Yak certainly thinks he's smart. For 2 cents, I'd tell his horse there isn't any Santa Claus.

0: Say, maybe I'd better drop into the marshal's office a minute and make sure Pete's going to vote for me tonight.
1: Hello, Pete.
2: Oh, hello, Brother Prancer.
0: Pete, about the election tonight, I suppose you're
2: going to... How do you like this little Christmas tree I'm decorating, Harold?
0: Oh, that's beautiful. Pete,
2: I'm fixing this tree from a prisoner, Orville the Dip.
0: Orville the Dip? When did you arrest him?
2: Oh, I didn't arrest him. He broke into jail last night.
0: Broke in? I've never heard of a crook doing that.
2: Oh, Orville isn't a crook anymore, Harold. He's retired.
0: Oh.
2: Poor old fella. Gets kind of lonesome for jail around the holidays. Oh? Yeah, likes to be in familiar surroundings.
0: Yeah. Oh, Pete, it's against the law to keep a man in jail if he hasn't committed a crime.
2: I know that. I've put Orville out 3 times, but he keeps breaking back in. Harold, you'd like Orville. He's one of the nicest ex-safe crackers you ever met.
0: Pete, what I came in here...
3: Excuse me, I hope I'm not intruding.
2: Oh, hello, Orville. I'd like you to meet an old friend of mine, Honest Harold. Honest Harold, meet Orville the Dip.
3: Very, very happy to make your acquaintance, sir.
0: How do you do?
2: How do you like the tree, Orville?
3: It's lovely. It'll look beautiful in my cell. What a happy Yuletide this'll be.
2: Oh, I'm glad to do it, Orville.
3: You're very kind. This is just like being home for Christmas.
2: Oh, yeah.
3: Oh, Pete, I want to return your watch.
0: His watch?
3: Yes, I lifted it when you brought my lunch in, Pete.
0: Ew.
3: I'm sorry. Lifetime habits are hard to break, you know.
2: Forget it, Orville.
3: Oh, thank you. Excuse me, gentlemen. I'll return to my...

0: Oh, now.
1: Orville took my watch. Ain't that a doozy?
2: What a jail. Pete, look, are you going to vote for me tonight?
1: You know, he must have lifted it while I was pouring his Sanka.
2: No.
1: Oh, he's a sly one.
2: Pete!
1: You know what he did yesterday, Harold? He lifted my handcuff.
2: He must have lifted your brains, too. I'll see you at the meeting tonight.
3: Brother Reindeer, as recorder, I will now count the votes for Santa Claus. Have you all put your ballots in the hat, Harold?
2: Mine's in.
3: Stanley Peabody?
4: My vote is cast.
5: My vote is cast.
3: Pete?
1: In the slot, boy.
3: Huh. Well, mine's in. Polls are closed. Let me see here now.
2: Hope I get it. I just gotta be Santa Claus.
3: One vote for Stanley Peabody.
2: Oop. I bet he's gonna get it.
3: One vote for Harold Hamp.
2: Well, I wonder who's gonna get the next vote.
3: One vote for Alf Landon.
2: What?
3: It's for Harold Hemp.
2: Oh, Al.
3: And so is the last vote. It's Harold Hemp for Santa Claus by a snowslide.
2: Yeah. Thank you, thank you. Fine fellas.
4: Congratulations, Hemp. I guess you won the election.
2: Oh, well, don't feel bad, Stanley. You carried Maine and Vermont.

0: Gosh, it's wonderful. Ready? I'm going to be Santa Claus. Ready? Dum-dum-dum. I can just see those kids at the Christmas party tonight. The smiles on their little faces when I hand them their presents.
1: Good evening, Mr. Ham.
2: Orville the Dip. Hello. Hey, what are you doing out?
1: We need some more Christmas lights for the tree. I'm going to drop in one of the stores and pick some up.
2: I bet he will, too.
1: I heard you singing. You must be in good spirits tonight, Mr. Ham.
0: Oh, yes, yes, I am, Orville. You see, I was just elected to play Santa Claus for the children tomorrow night.
1: Oh, that's wonderful, Mr. Ham. Please accept my congratulations.
0: Well, thank you, Orville.
1: I can't tell you how I envy you.
0: Huh?
1: Well, this may seem strange to you, but the one ambition of my life has been to play Santa Claus to a group of happy children.
0: Oh, it has?
1: You see, I've had rather a lonely life, Mr. Hemp. No family, no friends.
0: Oh, I see.
1: Yes, the way of the transgressor is bitter and lonely, especially at this season of the year. One misses the warmth of friendship and the laughter of little children.
0: Yeah.
1: Of course, I know it is not for me to share in the joys of Christmas time. I must accept my lot.
0: Well, I...
1: But I'm very happy for you. What a heartwarming experience that will be to bring happiness to all those children, to be loved by them and trusted.
0: Yeah. Yes, so.
1: Well, I'd better be getting back. Merry Christmas, Mr. Hemp.
0: Merry. Orville.
1: Yes?
0: You know, it really doesn't mean so much to me, playing Santa Claus. Why don't you take my place?
1: Mr. Hemp, do you mean that?
0: Sure.
1: Why, I don't know what to say. I can't believe it. I can't tell you how happy you've made me.
0: Well, that's what Christmas is for, Orville. To make other people happy. Merry Christmas, Santa Claus.

return for the second act of our story, Honest Harold, in just a moment. One of the top events of the holiday season, the Bing Crosby Show, heard every Wednesday, most of these same day on CBS stations. Don't miss this evening's show with Bing, the four Crosby boys, and Dixie Lee, Mrs. Crosby, in their family Christmas program. And be sure to listen for Harold Perry's important announcement at the close of our show. And now, back to Honest Harold, the homemaker.

0: Well, there's a nice little glow in the heart of honest Harold this morning. He gave up his chance to play Santa Claus at the children's Christmas party in order to bring happiness to a lonely old man. And Harold's feeling pretty happy himself. Or at least he was, until he got orders to report to the office of his boss, Stanley Peabody.
1: Hemp, what's this I hear about you letting that ex-safecracker take your place as Santa Claus?
2: Oh, you mean Orville?
1: Yes. Hemp, you've done some moronic things in your life, but this time you've broken your record.
2: Well, thank you. Oop.
1: Trusting a man who's been a criminal. I hope you've got all those presents in a safe place.
2: You don't have to worry about the presents, Stanley. I gave them to Orville last night. They're perfectly safe in his cell.
1: What? He's probably absconded with them by this time.
2: Oh, no. Orville is reformed, Stanley. He's going straight now.
1: That's what they all say. But it's pretty hard to break the habits of a lifetime.
2: What?
1: Suppose your Santa Claus decides to crack a safe or something. We'll all be disgraced.
2: Well, you don't have to worry about Orville, Stanley. I know human nature, and I trust him.
1: Well, I don't.
2: Now, Stanley, this means a lot to Orville, and I'm not going to let him down. The trouble with you is you don't have faith in people. Of course, that takes a little intelligence.
1: Hemp, I'll have you understand that intelligence reigns supreme in my family.
2: Oh? Well, you must have been born during a dry spell.
1: Get out!
2: Don't throw that! I'm leaving. Oh, prissy pants can't worry me. Orville the Dip isn't going to crack any safe. I don't think.
3: Hello, Harold.
2: Oh, good morning, Glory.
3: Oh, Harold, I think it's just wonderful you letting Orville take your place as Santa Claus.
2: Well, thanks, Gloria.
3: And I just hope it all comes out all right.
2: What?
3: Well, it'd be awful if he turned out to be another Gentleman Willie.
2: Gentleman Willie?
3: Yes, he was a character in a movie I saw once. He went straight for 30 years, became president of a bank. Then his mind snapped.
2: It did?
3: Yes. One night they caught him robbing his own bank. He just couldn't break the habit.
2: Zeef.
3: Where are you going, Harold? You haven't heard the rest of the plot.
2: I know it. Goodbye. I wonder if I did make a mistake about Orville. Suppose his mind snapped. Like Gentleman Willie. It'd be awful if they caught Santa Claus cracking a safe. Oop. There he is. What's he doing? He's window shopping. Such a sweet face. How could anybody mistrust him? See, what store window is he looking in? Let's see. J.C. Penney, Frank, the girl. Whoop! He's window shopping in front of the bank. Better see what he's up to. I'll sneak up on him. Fine way to spend Christmas tailing Santa Claus. Just walk.
4: Well, hello, Mr. Hemp.
2: Hello, Orville. What are you doing?
4: Oh, just reminiscing.
2: Oh?
4: Used to have a lot of fun breaking into these small-town banks.
2: Yeah, I bet it was a lot of laughs.
4: You see that vault in there through the window?
2: Vault?
4: Yes. I used to open those tin cans with a hairpin.
2: You did?
4: Yes. Got a hairpin on you?
2: Well, I'll get you. What?
4: Only joking, Mr. Hemp. Yes, in the old days, robbing this bank would have been a trifle.
2: Uh-huh.
4: I'd come down here when it's dark, pick the lock on the front door,
2: whoop,
4: walk in quietly, but shh. Now we come to the vault.
2: We do?
4: I turn the tumblers, 2 to the right, 4 to the left, 3 to the right,
2: whoop, whoop.
4: It's open.
2: Now,
4: I'll put the money in the suitcases. Here, you hold the flashlight.
2: All right.
4: Then I make my getaway. I'm on my way to South America.
2: Orville, come back.
4: Don't worry, Mr. Hemp. I gave all that up years ago.
2: Oh, good.
4: Well, I'd better be going. See you tonight.
2: Yeah, goodbye.
4: Oh, Mr. Hemp. Here's your watch.
2: What?
4: It certainly is hard to break a lifetime habit.

0: Charles.
1: Yes, Mother?
0: My, but you're fidgety tonight. Why do you keep looking out the window?
1: Well, I'm waiting for Santa Claus.
0: Oh, isn't that sweet? But Santa won't come until you've gone to bed. And then he'll steal down the chimney.
1: I hope he doesn't steal the chimney.
0: What?
1: I'm talking about Oroville, Mother. I'm getting worried. He's supposed to come by and pick me up on the way to the children's Christmas party.
0: Oh, yes, of course.
1: Old Doc Yak Yak let him use his horse and buggy to load the presents in. I can't understand why he's so late.
0: Now, don't worry, son. He'll come skipping by.
1: I hope he hasn't skipped bye-bye.
0: It's a good thing Orville is not robbing banks anymore.
1: Huh?
0: I read in the paper that the lumber company just deposited their biggest payroll today, $20,000.
1: Uh-huh.
0: And that would be a wonderful opportunity for a bank robber.
1: Yeah, sure would.
0: Oh, Harold, the funniest thing happened today. I ran into Orville downtown, and do you know what he asked me for? A hairpin.
1: He did?
0: Yes. I wonder what he's going to do with a hairpin.
1: I think I know. See you later, Mother. I'm going down to the bank.
0: But, Harold, the bank isn't open.
1: That's what you think.

I've got to get down there in time to stop Orville. Oh, brother, this is awful. Santa Claus, a bank robber. Just hope it's all a mistake. Oop, it's no mistake. There's a horse and buggy in front of the bank. Somebody's coming out of there. Santa Claus, carrying a big bag. Something tells me it's not full of toys. Getting in the buggy. Probably off to South America. Santa Claus, just a minute. Santa Claus, come back.

0: brother, what a Christmas party this is going to be. Got to tell Pete the Marshal about Oroville robbing the bank. How am I going to explain this to all those little children? I can't tell them Santa Claus is on the lam. Their whole Christmas will be ruined. It's all my fault. Thought if I showed Oroville I had faith in him and believed in him. Well, guess I was wrong. Listen to those children in there. I'll just peek in the window. Look at them. All standing around that big Christmas tree. Nothing on the floor. Waiting for Santa Claus. Think I'll sneak in the side door here.
1: Hello, Harry.
0: Hello, Doc.
1: Merry Xmas, boy.
0: Hello, Pete.
2: You're late, Hemp.
0: Hello, Stanley.
2: All the children in the other room. Gloria's having an awful time keeping them quiet. Where's that Santa Claus of yours?
0: Well, fellas, the reindeer, there's something I gotta tell you.
2: Is something wrong, Hemp?
0: Well, you see, fellas...
2: All right, Hemp, come to the point. Where's your Santa Claus?
3: Well, here I am.
0: Oroville!
3: Oh, my deepest apologies for being late, but I had to stop by the bank.
2: The bank?
3: Yes. I broke in there last night and put the presents in the vault for safekeeping.
4: You did?
3: So I had to break in again tonight to get them out. I'm glad nobody saw me and thought I was robbing the bank.
0: Oh, yeah. Nobody saw you.
3: Well, you trusted me, Mr. Hemp, and I wasn't going to let anything happen to those presents I had in my cell. Anybody can break into that jail.
0: Yeah. You're so right.
5: Well, Santa Claus, the children are waiting.
0: Yes, Oroville. The children are waiting for you.
3: Oh, yes. Well, here I go. Merry Christmas, children. Merry Christmas.
6: Oh, Daddy Claus.
0: Yeah, this is a Merry Christmas. Fellas, reindeer, look at all those kids so happy with their toys.
1: Yeah, and look at that little fella playing that drum.
0: Ain't that a doozy?
5: Brother Reindeer, it looks like our Christmas party's a big success.
0: Yes, certainly is, Doc. In Oroville.
3: Yes, Mr. Hemp.
0: I certainly want to thank you for being such a wonderful Santa Claus.
3: Mr. Hemp, I can't tell you how much tonight has meant to me. I'll never forget those little children. I'll carry their laughter in my heart as long as I live. And I owe it all to you. Thanks. Thanks very much.
0: Don't mention it, Oroville. I want to thank you, too. You've taught us all something. That we should never lose our faith in the goodness of people.
6: Oh, Harold, they're all ready for you to sing your Christmas carol.
0: Oh, all right, Gloria, just the way we rehearsed it. Excuse me, Oroville.

Ladies and gentlemen, I want to thank all of you for your overwhelming response to my request for presents for the wounded GIs from Korea who were hospitalized at the Travis Air Base. We've already received more than 10,000 gifts, which I'll deliver to the boys when I fly up there to play Santa Claus for them this very weekend. You still have a few days to send in your gifts. Remember, the address is Harold Perry, Post Office Box 150, Los Angeles 53. Harold Perry, Post Office Box 150, Los Angeles 53. Again, let me say thank you. Your gifts will show these wonderful boys how much we appreciate the sacrifices they've made for us. And now, on behalf of all of us on the show, I want to wish all of you a very Merry Christmas. Good night.

Ladies and gentlemen, tomorrow evening, Dennis Day is starring on Suspense, playing a chap who needs money to buy his sick wife a Christmas present. 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On CBS Thursday Night Hallmark Playhouse, you'll hear again the story of how Silent Night came to be written. Stay tuned now for the Bing Crosby Show, which follows immediately on most of these same CBS stations. This is Bob Lamond speaking. This is CBS, where you hear Mr. Chameleon every Wednesday night, the Columbia Broadcasting System.

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0: Believe in yourself. Yes, believe in yourself. Compare Philip Morris. Match Philip Morris. Judge Philip Morris against any other brand. Then decide for yourself which cigarette is milder, tastier, more enjoyable. Believe in yourself, and you'll believe in Philip Morris, America's finest cigarette.
1: Go for Philip Morris!
0: They fight, they yell, they squabble and squawk, but they love each other as much as any married couple in the world. That's Francis Langford and Lou Parker, stars of Philip Raff's humorous creation, The Bickersons. And here is John Bickerson himself, Lou Parker.
2: Thank you, ladies and gentlemen, and good evening. Before Francis and I square off for our weekly marital mayhem, here is Miss Langford as her more lovable self, the G.I.'s Purple Heart girlfriend. Francis? Fanny, it's almost impossible to keep up with all the requests from the fellows in the service, but I think we should attend to this one. It's from the gang at the Walter Reed Hospital in Washington, D.C., and they want to hear you sing Falling in Love with Love.
3: Nothing would give me greater pleasure. So with Tony Romano and the orchestra, this is for you, fellas.

0: Friends, in a moment, we'll have a look in at the Dickersons. But first, I'd like to have a word with the most important person in the world when it comes to choosing a cigarette. That person, of course, is you. We of Philip Morris believe that no one's taste is more important to you than your taste. No one's judgment is more important to you than your judgment. That's why we ask you to believe in yourself. That's why, unlike others, we of Philip Morris never ask you to test our brand alone. That's no test, because it gives you no choice. We say compare Philip Morris, match Philip Morris, judge Philip Morris against any other cigarette. Then make your own choice according to your own taste, your own judgment. In short, believe in yourself. Later you'll hear an interview with an actual smoker, not an actor, not a paid performer, but a real person who will make the only fair cigarette test. The Philip Morris nose test. I know you'll be interested, so stay with us, won't you? Now, light up a Philip Morris, and let's join Francis Langford and Lou Parker as John and Blanche Bickerson in The Honeymoon Is Over.
1: John?
2: Hmm?
1: Hurry up and drink your orange juice before it gets cold.
2: Let it get cold. I don't like hot orange juice anyway.
1: It isn't hot. I just warmed it a little to take the chill off. You know you have to be careful about what you eat with your sensitive stomach, John.
2: Well, I don't want to eat anything. I just want to get these sales reports finished before I go to work.
1: Nonsense. I've already fixed your breakfast for you, and you're going to eat it. Why, even a horse eats before he works. Here.
2: What is it?
1: Curried tapioca.
2: Give it to a horse. I wouldn't touch it.
1: What's the matter, John? Is business getting bad?
2: It's always been bad, but now it's getting worse. Let me finish these reports, will you, Blanche?
1: I don't know. For a man who doesn't make any sales, you certainly do a lot of paperwork.
2: I make plenty of sales. Look at this. You see this big pile of papers over here? Well, half of them are audits.
1: What about the other half?
2: Cancellations. Hand me that eraser, Blanche. I made another mistake on this order.
1: Well, why bother to correct it? It's a canceled order, isn't it?
2: Give me the eraser.
1: Oh, here.
2: Thanks. There, that does it. Books all balanced. Sales, $5,600. Cancellations, $5,600.
1: Well, I'll say one thing for you, John. You're the neatest failure I ever saw.
2: Now, don't start that again. I've got a steady job, and that's what counts. Where's my hat?
1: On the sideboard.
2: Where's my lunch?
1: In your hat. You'll be home early, won't you, John?
2: I'll try.
1: Never mind trying. Just do it. You've got a long drive ahead of us tonight, and I don't want to be late for the wedding.
2: What wedding?
1: Oh, come on, John. You know my cousin Agnes from Saugus is getting married tonight.
2: I give up. If that fish-faced cousin of yours could hook a husband, no man in the world is safe.
1: How can you say that, John? You know very well Agnes won a beauty contest last year at the canning factory.
2: A fine beauty contest winner. Miss Imported Sardine of 1950. Skinless and boneless division.
1: What do you care? You're not marrying her. You're only going to the wedding.
2: No, I'm not.
1: Of course you are, silly. I'm going to be the bridesmaid, and you're the best man. Now, be a good boy and buy a new tuxedo on your way to work.
2: What's wrong with the one I've got?
1: Oh, you can't wear that thing. John, it's out of style. Nobody's wearing seersucker tuxedos anymore.
2: It's not seersucker. It's crimped shark skin. All it needs is a pressing to cover up the shine in the coat.
1: Well, the pressing won't cover up the hole in the pants. Don't be so stingy, John. You can pick up a nice second-hand tuxedo for under $20.
2: I'm not stingy, Blanche. I just can't afford it.
1: You can, too. If I can afford a brand-new evening gown for $68, you can certainly afford a second-hand tuxedo.
2: I knew it. You only want to go to the wedding because you bought a... Wait a minute. We can't go anyway.
1: Why not, John?
2: I just remembered that I have to take inventory at the office tonight.
1: Oh, John.
2: Too bad. I would have loved going to that broken-down wedding, but that's the breaks of the game. Take that dress back, Blanche.
1: I can't. I've already had it altered.
2: Well, give it to me. I'll take it back. I'm not throwing away $68 because you had it altered. Where'd you buy this dress, Blanche?
1: At Fuller's. But, John, can't you try to get off from work just for tonight?
2: No.
1: It's such a pity. You're the best man, and the groom is depending on you.
2: What are you talking about? I never met him in my life. Why should he depend on me?
1: Well, he's very nervous, and he's liable to call off the wedding if you don't show up.
2: Oh. Well, in that case, I've got no choice in the matter.
1: You'll go?
2: Of course not. It's the least I can do for the poor sucker. Goodbye, Blanche. I'm going to return this dress to Fuller's before I go to work.
1: John, wait! You can't... Hello? Oh, Clara, how are you? Oh, I'm not so good. John's not going to the wedding. No, he's taking the dress back to Fuller's. What's that? I bought it at Plumber's. Good heavens. John! John! John!
3: Fuller's Department Store Adjustment Department, Grumper speaking. Yes, madam. I'm afraid you have the wrong department. You want alteration.
2: The Adjustment Department?
3: That's right. Won't you sit down?
2: Well, I'm in a hurry. I just want to get a refund on this.
3: Certainly. Here at Fuller's, if you're not satisfied, your money will be cheerfully refunded.
2: Fine.
3: Yes, indeed. Cheerfully refunding money is a Fuller tradition handed down by our celebrated founder just before he went into the hands of the receivers.
2: Well, that's very interesting, but about this refund...
3: That's what we're here for. At Fuller's, your money is cheerfully refunded.
2: Well, that's... just dandy. But if it's all the same to you, let's stop the cheerfulness and start the refunding.
3: Well, let's fill out this form.
2: Do we have to go through that?
3: Purely a formality. Now then, reason for refund. Doesn't fit, perhaps?
2: I don't know. I haven't tried it on.
3: Well, then we're hardly being fair to the garment, are we? Won't you try it on now?
2: I don't think so.
3: Why not?
2: Because blue evening gowns clash with my purple garters.
3: Oh, it's a gown. How amusing.
2: Isn't it?
3: Now then, reason for refund?
2: I want my money back.
3: That's not a reason.
2: Can you think of a better one?
3: Very well. Give me your sales slip.
2: I haven't got one.
3: Then how are we supposed to know when this was bought? There are no refunds on anything after 2 weeks.
2: I bought it yesterday.
3: I have the files here. Do you mind if I take a quick run through them?
2: I don't care if you ride through them side saddle. Gotta get my money back. Wasted half the morning for me already with your silly questions, senseless grilling, and idiotic chatter. Fine way to handle refunds. What you need here is somebody to adjust the adjustment department. And that somebody ought to have at least half a brain.
3: Are you quite finished?
2: Yeah, now give me my refund. I'll tell you you'll never find me in here again.
3: You're right about that. At least not for some time.
2: What is that supposed to mean?
3: We have no record of this gown being sold.
2: Oh, you haven't?
3: No, and you have no sales slip. Somehow it all adds up.
2: It does it? What does it add up to?
3: Shoplifting. Oh, detective!
2: Hey, now, wait a minute. Just a minute. Take your hand.
1: Excuse me, could you direct me to... Well, thank you.
4: Oh, pardon me, miss. I was carried away by that gown. What were you saying?
1: I'd like to speak to John Bickerson.
4: Bickerson. Oh, yes, cell 13. I was about to go back there. We just got an order to release him.
1: Well, before you do, could you let me talk to him for a few minutes? I want him to promise me something before he finds out he's released. It's about a wedding.
4: Oh, I understand, miss. I never did know what he was picked up for.
1: Yes. Well, I haven't time to explain.
4: Anyway, there's another little matter before he can leave. The bill.
1: Bill?
4: One pair of bent handcuffs, two back windows for the happy wagon, and the sergeant's eyeglasses, $47. I'm afraid Bickerson wasn't very happy with it.
1: Well, send him a statement.
4: All right. Third cell on the left, and good luck, miss.
1: Thanks. Hello, John.
2: Oh, it's you. I didn't recognize you in that getup.
1: How do I look?
2: Lovely.
1: Sure, but what good are fancy clothes when you're the wife of a jailbird?
2: I'm not a jailbird, and I'm going to sue that store for every nickel they've got for false arrest. Have you hired a lawyer?
1: No.
2: Why not?
1: Well, what have you ever done for me?
2: What?
1: I asked you to do one simple little thing, like taking me to my cousin's wedding, and you make up all kinds of excuses to get out of it.
2: Those weren't excuses. I was supposed to take inventory tonight. Probably get fired for not even showing up.
1: Well, it's too late to worry about that. But there's still time to go to the wedding if you can get a parole.
2: What parole? I haven't been convicted of anything. If you just call that broken-down store and get them to drop the charges...
1: Will you take me to the wedding if I do?
2: Blanche, this is blackmail.
1: Mm-hmm. Will you?
2: To think that my own wife...
1: Will you take me to the wedding, John?
2: Even if I said yes, where could I get a tuxedo at this hour?
1: I've got one right here in this box. Compliments of Fuller's Department Store. Put it on.
2: Thought of everything, didn't you?
1: Mm-hmm.
2: I can't prove it, but I've got a sneaking suspicion you engineered this frame-up all the way down the line.
1: Oh, John.
2: All right, you win. Get me out of here.
1: But rattle on the bars with your tin cup, dear.
2: Oh, what's the use? Hey, screws!
1: Why, that's wonderful, John. You've adjusted to your environment perfectly.
2: Now, keep quiet. Where is that guy?
5: All right, take it easy. I'm coming. Gonna let you out now, Bickerson.
1: About the wedding, John. I know how you feel, but believe me, you won't regret this decision.
5: Oh, so you finally broke him down, huh, miss? Gotta hand it to you. Didn't even need a shotgun.
0: In a moment, we'll rejoin the Happy Bickersons. Right now, it's time to join our roving reporter, Bob Pfeiffer, for the story of his interview with an actual smoker in Louisville, Kentucky. Okay, Bob Pfeiffer.
6: Hello there, this is Bob Pfeiffer. While we've been setting up our microphone here in the heart of Louisville, Kentucky, my assistant, Frank Higgins, has been interviewing passersby on 4th Avenue. He's located a volunteer to try the Philip Morris nose test. All set, Frank?
7: All set, Bob. Bob, I'd like you to meet Miss Beatrice Isaacs from Louisville, Kentucky. Miss Isaacs is not a Philip Morris smoker.
6: Thank you, Frank. How do you do, Miss Isaacs?
8: Good.
6: About the test, may I ask you one favor? For obvious reasons, we don't want you to refer to your present cigarette by its brand name. Is that okay by you?
8: Yes, sir, it is.
6: Now let me offer you a Philip Morris, Miss Isaacs. Do you have one of your own brand handy you could take out
8: yes,
6: for me?
8: Yes, I do.
6: Then we'll be all set to go. Fine. Now, which cigarette would you like to try first, Miss Isaacs?
8: I'll try my brand.
6: Try your brand first? All right, I'll give you a light, then take a puff, do not inhale, and slowly let the smoke come through your nose. That's the way, Miss Isaacs. Now, that was your own brand, which I noticed was also one of the leading cigarettes. Now, let's try exactly the same test with the Philip Morris. Remember, I'll give you a light, then take a puff, do not inhale, slowly let the smoke come through your nose. All right, Miss Isaacs, by your own choice, you tried your brand first and then the Philip Morris. You made exactly the same test each time. What difference, if any, did you notice between the two cigarettes?
8: Well, I think Philip Morris is milder.
6: The Philip Morris is milder?
8: Yes, sir.
6: Miss Isaacs, you've just confirmed the judgment of thousands of other smokers who've also found that Philip Morris is milder. Thank you very much.
0: Remember this, the test you just heard is entirely voluntary, and no promise of any kind, no payment whatsoever, is made for any statement in the interview. Friends, the Philip Morris nose test is the only fair test, for it allows you to compare, match, judge Philip Morris against any other cigarette. Yes, try this test. Believe in yourself, and you too will believe in Philip Morris, America's finest cigarette. And now back to Francis Langford and Lou Parker as John and Blanche Bickerson in The Honeymoon is Over. The wedding of Blanche Bickerson's cousin Agnes turned out to be a big success for cousin Agnes. For the Bickersons, it turned out to be a long ride home. Too long. So in a motel on Highway 99 in cabin number 13, the Bickersons have retired. Mrs. Bickerson tosses restlessly in her strange bed as poor husband John, victim of an obscure type of insomnia which attacks the patient only during the day, gives valid proof of his agonizing affliction. Listen.

0: I'd give anything to know what he's dreaming about. John! John! Turn over on your side. Go on! I heard such noises. You're giggling like a new bride. What are you dreaming about?
1: New bride.
0: What?
1: What? What's the matter, Blanche? What's the matter?
0: I hate this motel. We must have passed at least 50 others on the road. Why did you insist on stopping here?
1: This was the only one that had a vacancy.
0: Place gives me the creeps. I'm afraid to go to sleep, John.
1: What's the matter with you, Blanche?
0: There's all sorts of eerie sounds, and I swear I saw something moving outside the window.
1: Probably the wind.
0: No, it wasn't. I saw it distinctly. It was a terrifying shape with long ears and a head like a donkey.
1: Woman's afraid of her own shadow. No donkeys outside the window, Blanche.
0: Go and look.
1: Okay, put on the lights.
0: The lights are on. Take off your sleep shade.
1: Oh, you can think of more ways to keep me up. There's nothing outside the window, nothing. Are you satisfied?
0: I swear I saw something.
1: Put out the lights. Good night.
0: Good night. It was a wonderful wedding, wasn't it, John?
1: Wonderful.
0: Didn't my cousin Agnes look stunning in her wedding dress?
1: Hmm.
0: And didn't Willie look handsome in your tuxedo?
1: Imagine that bum showing up for his own wedding in bagging blue jeans.
0: They weren't baggy. They looked fine on you.
1: Let me sleep, Blanche.
0: I think they'll make a wonderful couple, don't you, John?
1: Couple of what?
0: I hope they'll be as happy as we've been.
1: Hmm.
0: In spite of all our little arguments, you are satisfied with our married life, aren't you, John? Aren't you?
1: What?
0: Are you satisfied with our married life?
1: Satisfied? I've had more than enough.
0: You see, you're the one who always starts it.
1: Blanche, I'm so sleepy, I don't know what I'm saying. I have to get up at the crack of dawn, drive 60 miles, and then go to work. Why don't you have some consideration for me?
0: You're a fine one to talk about consideration. You're not even civil to me anymore. You come home from work, gobble your dinner, bury your head in the newspaper, and you're asleep and snoring before you know it. You don't even like to say goodnight to me.
1: You're wrong, Blanche. I love to say goodnight to you. Good night.
0: Sure, take the easy way out. Don't discuss things sensibly and try to reach a solution. Just go to sleep.
1: Fat chance.
0: I shouldn't talk to you at all after your behavior tonight.
1: There was nothing wrong with my behavior.
0: I suppose you thought it was all right to rumble with Willie and hand the bride a cigar. Poor little Agnes, she cried so hard she ruined her bridal veil.
1: She didn't need a veil. She could have combed her eyebrows straight down. First time I ever saw a bride with a crew haircut.
0: You stop that. Agnes had a beautiful crop bob.
1: Yeah.
0: She may not be the prettiest girl in the world, but she's got a lot of charm. The boy who married her got a prize.
1: What was the prize?
0: Don't be sarcastic. We had no right to leave before the ceremony was over in the first place. I don't know why you rushed me away from there.
1: You know I have to be at the office at daybreak.
0: You did it to embarrass me.
1: I did not.
0: You did too. Just because it was my cousin who was getting married. You've been to 50 weddings and always stayed for the ceremony. Did you ever regret it?
1: Only once.
0: Oh, that's too bad about you. You always make it sound like I got the bargain. I could have done better, I'm sure.
1: I swear, Blanche, sometimes I wish you'd have married the first idiot who proposed to you.
0: I did.
1: Very funny. Put out the lights.
0: All those promises you made when you were courting me. Makes me laugh to think of what you said when you proposed.
1: It doesn't make me laugh.
0: You were to give me a life of luxury, 20 servants and a mansion. Did I ever doubt you? No. Did I investigate your bank account? No.
1: No.
0: Did I hire detectives to find out about your salary?
1: No.
0: Yes, I did.
1: What?
0: Yes, I did.
1: What'd you do that for?
0: Because I didn't know what you were getting when you married me.
1: Neither did I.
0: I don't know how any man can be so cruel. Is it any wonder I'm getting old before my time?
1: What time is it?
0: You have a habit of making me feel unwanted, so small and insignificant.
1: Yeah.
0: Sometimes I think I'm going to dissolve into nothingness and disappear entirely.
1: You say it, but you won't do it.
0: So you finally revealed your true feelings.
1: I haven't revealed anything.
0: You haven't loved me for years, if you ever loved me at all. Always answer me in monosyllables. Never interested in anything I do. The only thing I get from you at all is a shrug or a quick snort.
1: Thanks for reminding me.
0: What are you doing with that bottle, John?
1: I'm having a quick snort.
0: There's the answer to our problem, bourbon.
1: Now you're beginning to show some sense. How do you want it, straight?
0: I don't want it at all. If you hadn't had so much of it at the wedding tonight, you'd have been able to drive me home.
1: My driving never interferes with my drinking. Sorry I ever went to your broken-down cousin's wedding.
0: You sure showed it, too. Everybody kissed the bride except you.
1: Well, that proves I was sober.
0: You wouldn't hesitate if it was Gloria Gooseby.
1: Now, don't start with Gloria Gooseby.
0: I bet you'd stand in line if she was getting married.
1: She's already married, and I don't have to stand in line.
0: What?
1: I mean, I hate Gloria Gooseby. I see her, I'm going to punch her husband, Leo, right in the nose.
0: What have you got against Leo? He's a better husband than you are.
1: And I'm sick of hearing that, too. Leo Gooseby is a cheap, chiseling bum.
0: He is not. He's more generous than you.
1: Generous? Would Leo Gooseby give you a new dress? No. Would he give you a new hat? No. Would he give you a mink coat?
0: Would you give me a mink coat?
1: No. Why should I give you anything Leo wouldn't give you? Now, let's stop wrangling and go to sleep.
0: Our whole marriage started on the wrong foot. You should have had a real ceremony like Agnes. But you were in too much of a hurry. Well, we've got plenty of time now, and I want a real wedding with a big ceremony. I want you to marry me again, John.
1: Good night.
0: Is that such an unreasonable request?
1: Yes, it isn't legal.
0: Why not?
1: A man can't be punished twice for the same crime.
0: Oh, that's too bad about you. Well, for your information, I've already sent out formal invitations to our wedding.
1: Are you out of your mind, Blanche? I'm not having any formal wedding, and I'm not putting out a lot of dough just to feed your hungry friends and their squalling brats.
0: There won't be any brats there at all.
1: How do you know?
0: Because it said plainly on the invitation, Mr. and Mrs. John Bickerson will be married September 12th. No children expected.
1: Put out the lights.
0: Not until you promise me to go through with it. I want to wear a wedding gown and a veil. Every woman's entitled to that.
1: No, stop it. They'll throw us out of here.
0: I wish they would.
1: I never heard of such a thing.
0: Oh, keep quiet and go to sleep.
1: Go to sleep, she says. Drags me 90 miles to see a crumb get married in my tuxedo. Makes me stay up in a rat trap overnight. Wants to wear a veil. Drives me crazy. Go to sleep, she tells me. I'll never sleep another wink as long... Hello. Blanche, the phone's dead. It's leaking.
0: Put down that bottle of bourbon.
1: Oh. Hello.
2: This is the desk clerk. You the man that left the call for 7:30?
1: Yes.
2: Well, it's 4 o'clock.
1: Well, what are you waking me now for?
2: I'm going off duty. My wife will call you at 7:30. Goodbye.
1: Drop dead. That's the last straw. Put out the lights, Blanche.
0: All right, dear. Good night.
1: Good night.
0: John.
1: What is it?
0: Are you angry with me?
1: No, I'm just sleepy.
0: Wouldn't you like to kiss me goodnight?
1: I'll kiss you goodnight in the morning.
0: Why can't you kiss me now?
1: I'm not facing that way. Good night, Blanche.
0: John, I have something important to tell you.
1: Tell me tomorrow.
0: Do you realize I'm the only woman in my set who doesn't have an engagement ring?
1: You have, too. I gave you a beautiful ring, 14-carat gold-filled. It had an enormous hole in the top for a diamond.
0: I bought a diamond ring for $300.
1: Blanche, you didn't.
0: I had to. After living with you for 7 years, I was ashamed to face my friends. They were starting to talk.
1: About what?
0: About us. Everybody knows we're not legally engaged.
1: Blanche, are you insane? How can you squander $300 on a diamond ring?
0: Don't scream at me.
1: I deny myself everything. I've been cutting your bloomers in half and wearing them for shirt sleeves. I've been using chicken fat for hair tonic. My only bathing suit has a hole in the knee. I haven't spent a nickel on myself, and she buys diamonds.
0: You bought a sack of popcorn yesterday.
1: What popcorn? That was my teeth. They fell out from malnutrition. Where's that ring, Blanche? Let me see it.
0: Here.
1: There's no diamond in this ring. It's the same one I bought you.
0: Didn't buy anything, silly. Why would I spend $300 on a diamond ring when we haven't got enough to eat? Who am I going to fool? My friends know we're paupers.
1: Oh, they do, huh?
0: Certainly. They laugh up their sleeves every time they see me wear that ring with a hole in it.
1: Is that so? Well, I'll put a stop to that, honey. I'll take it to the jeweler's in the morning.
0: John, are you going to put a diamond in it?
1: No, I'm going to plug up the hole. Good night, Blanche.
0: Good night, John.
3: Frances Langford and Lou Parker are standing by for a curtain call. In the meantime, for America's finest cigarette, here's another call well worth remembering.
4: Call for Philip Morris.
3: Remember, Philip Morris is definitely less irritating, definitely milder than any other leading brand. Remember, no cigarette hangover means more smoking pleasure. So, now here are John and Blanche Pickerson as Francis Langford and Lou Parker.
0: Oh, Lou, have you seen this package that arrived for you among the fan mail?
1: I know. What is it, Francis?
0: It's a little gadget to encourage sleep. It's called an anti-snore ball.
1: Oh, isn't that cute? Just because I snore on the program, I guess people think that I actually snore at home.
0: Well, do you?
1: Of course not. As a matter of fact, I'm a very quiet sleeper.
0: Well, here's your snore ball.
1: Thanks, Franny. Incidentally, who sent it in?
0: Your wife. Good night, Lou.
1: Good night, Francis. Everybody.
3: Don't miss the Horace Hype Show this coming Sunday night over this same station. That's Sunday night over CBS. In the meantime, don't forget to... The Dickersons came to you, transcribed from Hollywood, California. Tonight's cast included Peter Leeds and Herb Vigran. This is John Holbrook speaking.

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2: A fiery horse with the speed of light, a cloud of dust, and a hearty, hi-oh, Silver! The

0: With his faithful Indian companion, Tonto, the masked rider of the plains led the fight for law and order in the early western United States. The stories of his strength and courage, his daring and resourcefulness have come down to us through the generations. And nowhere in the pages of history can one find a greater champion of justice. Return with us now to those thrilling days of yesteryear. From out of the past come the thundering hoofbeats of the great horse, Silver. The Lone Ranger rides again.
1: Come on, Silver. There's danger on the trail ahead. I'm Silver. Away!
0: Tad Wilkins walked along the crude boardwalk which served as a pavement in the pioneer town of Elbow Bend. His eyes, as he again read the letter he had received, were worried. His forehead wrinkled with a frown. He slowly opened the door of an office whose large, web-beaten sign read, Wells Fargo. He went in to join his assistant, Lane Tolliver.
2: Well, howdy, Tad. Came down to pick up the mail?
3: Huh?
2: What's eating you? You look like old man trouble himself. Oh,
3: it's nothing, Tolliver. Just a letter, that's all.
2: What's in it? Bad news?
3: No. Well, nothing like that. Just puzzling. It's from Avery Baird. He's coming to Elbow Bend on today's stage.
2: Avery Baird, huh? He's district manager for Wells Fargo, ain't he?
3: Yes, he wants me to meet the stage.
2: Letter say why he's coming?
3: No, it says he's coming. That's what puzzles me. I've been in charge of this office for 3 years, and he never visited me before.
2: Maybe something's wrong, and he wants to check up on it.
3: What do you mean?
2: Well, I heard that the last time Baird came here to look the office over, it's before you and me were hired, it was on account of shortages in cash.
3: Shortages in cash?
2: The man who was in charge of the office went to jail. Reckon he's still there.
3: Now, see here, Tolliver, if you're accusing me of stealing the company's money...
2: Well, I ain't accusing you of anything, Tad. I'm just telling you what I heard.
3: Well, maybe so, but I don't like the way you said it.
2: Oh, cool off. That letter's giving you the jeebies. What you need is a drink.
3: Baird couldn't be coming here because there's money missing. At least I don't think he could.
2: Unless... Yeah, this'll fix you up.
3: I thought I told you to stop drinking during office hours, Tolliver.
2: Calm off of it, Tad. Little snort once in a while does a man a world good. Here, drink this and see for yourself.
3: I don't want it.
2: Oh, drink it. Take your mind off that letter.
3: Oh, all right.
2: You look better already.
3: Tolliver.
2: Yeah?
3: Maybe there's something in what you say. I mean, about there being something wrong.
2: Well, of course, it's only a guess.
3: We've still got 2 hours before Baird gets here. If any mistakes have been made, I want to know about them. I get the books you've been keeping, and I'll get mine.
2: Wait a minute. You ain't accusing me of stealing cash from the company.
3: Of course not. But one of us might have made a mistake in our bookkeeping.
2: It ain't like.
3: Now, you check my books, and I'll check yours. That way, we'll...
2: Oh. Matter?
3: My head feels kind of funny. Like it's trying to spin.
2: Maybe you ought to go home and lie down, Dad.
3: I want to go over those books.
2: Well, you're the boss. I'll get them.
3: I don't know what's come over me. I never felt this way before.
2: Here's my books, Dad. I'll check over yours.
3: Yeah, all right.
2: Let's see here.
3: Mm-hmm. My eyes. I won't focus. All your figures are just a blur.
2: Take my advice, Dad, and go home for a spell. Appears to me you're a sick man.
3: But, Mr. Baird, I'm supposed to meet him.
2: I'll meet him at the stage and explain everything.
3: Well, all right, Tolliver. I'll leave it in your hands.
2: That's a ticket. Just leave everything to me, Tad. And you won't have to worry about a thing. Well, howdy. Reckon you must be Mr. Baird.
4: Yes, that's right. You, Miss Wilkins?
2: No, my name's Tolliver. Lane Tolliver. I'm Tad's assistant.
4: I don't understand. By letter, I expressly asked for Mr. Wilkins to meet me.
2: Well, Tad went home. Said he had a headache.
4: I shouldn't wonder if he had. What I suspect is going on in his office is true.
2: Let me take your bags. I'll show you to the office.
4: When did Wilkins' headache occur?
2: Reckon it commenced about the same time he got your letter. Was mighty worried and upset when he read it.
4: Oh, he was.
2: Yeah. Then he got out his account book so as to correct any mistakes he might have made.
4: I see.
2: I hope there's nothing wrong, Mr. Baird.
4: There's something very definitely wrong, Tolliver. It looks as if I may not be long in tracing the trouble.
2: Oh, here's the office. Now, have a chair, Mr. Baird. I reckon you're tired after your trip, so make yourself comfortable.
4: There'll be time enough for that later. Right now, I want to look at Wilkins' books.
2: Oh, yes, sir. I'll get him for you.
4: Ever notice anything strange about Wilkins' behavior, Tolliver?
2: Well, now that you mention it, he's acted kind of funny on several occasions. Like he was doing something he didn't want me to know about.
4: Yes, I thought so.

0: something he didn't want me to know about.
1: Hmm. Yes, I thought so. These are Wilkins' books, huh?
0: Yes, sir. We each keep our own accounts.
1: There's no point in my looking further now, Tulliver. Everything I wanted to know was right here in black and white.
0: You mean there's something wrong with Tad's account?
1: Not just wrong, but criminal. According to these records, he's been stealing money regularly from the company for the past 6 months.
0: Jumping snakes.
1: As soon as I've had dinner, I want you to take me to Wilkins' house. I'm going to face him with his crime.
2: Sometime later, an Indian astride a paint and a boy who sat on an all-white colt rode along a wagon trail not far from town. They were Tonto and Dan Reed, the Lone Ranger's nephew.
3: Is it very far to camp now, Tonto?
4: Maybe 3-4 miles. Lone Ranger make camp in Arroyo. We get there plenty soon.
3: Golly, I hope there'll be something good for dinner. I'm starved.
4: Long ride make you plenty hungry, eh?
3: Hey, who do you suppose fired that shot, Tonto? I don't see anybody, do you?
4: Shot come from behind trees. House on the other side. Maybe shot come from house.
3: Oh, gosh, maybe we better investigate.
4: Get him up, Scout.
3: Come on, Victor.
4: There, house.
3: Tonto, look. There's a horse hitched out in front.
4: We ride to back of house, Dan. Maybe not be seen.
3: Oh, Victor, oh, boy.
4: Dan, wait here.
3: Wait here? But why?
4: Me look in window. Me see man bend over body on floor. Maybe him murderer.
3: A murderer? Then why can't I...
4: No, you wait. Lone Ranger not want you to risk danger. Me tell you when it's safe to come.
3: All right, Tonto. If you say so.
4: You lift hands.
5: What?
4: You not make move or me shoot.
5: Tonto... Tonto, don't you remember me?
4: Oh, you once outlaw. Lone Ranger saved your life. You tell him you reform.
5: That's right. Lefty Harris is the name. I've kept my word. I have reformed.
4: Then why you shoot, man?
5: Shoot? Well, I didn't shoot Tad. I found him like this just before you saw me. Tad Wilkins was my friend. He asked me to visit him tonight.
4: Oh, him dead?
5: Yeah, he's dead. If I ever get my hands on the polecat who killed him, I'll...
3: Tonto, what's happening?
4: Me not know yet, Dan. Me see... Oh, here. Here's something on the body.
5: It's a note.
3: Golly, what does it say?
4: You read it, Dan.
5: Maybe it tells who the murderer is.
3: There is no murderer. Tad killed himself.
5: What? Why, I don't believe it.
3: Tad wrote this note. He says he's been stealing cash from the Wells Fargo for months, and that he'd rather die than rot in jail when he's found out.
4: Oh.
3: The note says that all that's left of the cash he stole is in a box on the shelf over the wash bench.
5: I'll go look.
4: Here, gun under shoulder.
3: Was it Tad's gun, Tonto?
4: Well, it's got initials on it.
3: T.W., yeah, you're right. Golly, it's hard to believe that he took his own life.
4: One bullet fired.
5: There was cash in that box, all right. Didn't amount to an awful lot. To think that Tad was robbing his employers... Doesn't make sense.
3: He must have needed money awful bad to do that.
4: Oh, that's strange.
3: What, Tonto?
4: Note written with pen and ink.
3: Yeah, that's right, pen and ink. And dried with sand.
4: Me look, me not find pen and ink here.
5: What?
3: Gosh, now that you mention it, I don't see ink or pen around here anywhere either.
5: Well, I don't savvy. How did he...
4: Ink dried with sand, but no sand here either.
3: Well, if that doesn't beat everything... There ought to be at least a shaker of it on a desk.
5: No pen, no ink, no sand. Why, it's as plain as day. Tad couldn't have written that note.
4: Him not suicide, him murdered.
3: Murdered? Golly, I'd better keep this note then and let the law find him murdered.
5: That's it. Now take Tad's gun, Tonto.
3: If only we had some clue to the killer.
4: Me look outside, maybe find tracks.
3: I'll go with you.
5: I'll wait here, Tonto, and look around inside.
4: Dan, come. We go out back way.
5: We'll revenge you, Tad. We'll find the killer. We won't rest till we see him hang. You've got three on your side. I've a hunch before we're through, there'll be a fourth. The Lone Ranger.

0: What? Sheriff.
1: What's going on here?
2: Mr. Baird, look. It's Tad Wilkins. He's dead.
3: What's that?
4: He's dead, all right. Drilled through the heart.
5: Well, I reckon when Tad learned you were coming, Mr. Baird, he made up his mind to cheat the law, so he shot himself.
0: So you think it's suicide, huh, Tolliver?
5: Stands to reason, don't it? Found himself trapped after stealing all that cash, so he took the easiest way out.
3: Well, there's no proof of that, Tolliver.
5: There ain't.
0: Maybe you expected him to leave a note or something.
5: Why not? Ain't that what suicides usually do?
3: Well, there ain't no note. There ain't no gun. Appears to me it ain't suicide at all, but murder.
6: Murder? Well, that's ridiculous, Sheriff. Who would want to murder him?
5: I've got a pretty good idea.
0: What are you looking at me for, Sheriff? You don't think
5: I... You used to be pretty handy with a gun, Lefty.
0: Well, I've reformed. I'm traveling straight now. I haven't packed a gun since I was on the prod.
5: Maybe so. But if you don't mind, I'll see for myself.
0: Go ahead, search me. See if I'm not telling the truth. Oh, never mind, Sheriff. You don't need to search me.
3: I'm thinking different.
7: Okay, I'll help you, Sheriff.
3: I'll handle this myself, Tolliver. What's this?
0: That's Tad's gun, Sheriff. I found it beside him on the floor.
3: I can see it's his gun. It's got his initials on it. But what are you doing with it?
5: One shot fired, eh? Reckon there's no doubt but that he did it.
6: Perhaps he learned that Wilkins had a lot of cash he'd stolen from Wells Fargo, Sheriff. He killed him in order to get it for himself.
7: Yeah, that's a ticket.
0: That's a lie. Tad Wilkins was my friend.
5: So you and Tad were friends, eh?
0: Yes. He asked me to visit him tonight.
5: Two of a kind. A reformed outlaw and a swindler. You found out Tad was lifting money from the company, so you blackmailed him.
0: No.
5: He tried to kill you, but you beat him to the gun. Looks to me like a clear case of murder.
0: It's not true, I tell you. I'll prove it. Just before you came, there was an Indian with me. He's outside now.
5: Oh, what are you giving me?
0: He was here with me. An Indian and a boy. You must have seen him when you rode up.
5: There was just one horse hitched in front when we came, Lefty. And that's yours.
0: But I'm innocent, I tell you.
5: There's the dead man. We found you alone with him. Here's the gun with one shot fired.
0: I didn't do it. I don't know anything about it.
5: All I know is I got enough evidence to hang you, Lefty. Come on. I'm taking you to jail.
8: The curtain falls on the first act of our Lone Ranger story. Before the next exciting scenes, please permit us to pause for just a few moments.

0: to continue our story. That night, two figures crept stealthily to the cell window of the small jail in which Lefty Harris was imprisoned.
1: Lefty. Lefty Harris.
2: Who is it? Who's there?
3: Me, Tonto. Me bring Dan.
2: Tonto? I thought you deserted me when you didn't come back to Tad's cabin.
1: We didn't desert you. We waited in the back and overheard everything that went on between you and the sheriff. Then we rode to tell the Lone Ranger.
3: We bring message from Lone Ranger.
2: Message? What's he say?
3: Him say you not worry. Him find way to get you free.
2: You mean he doesn't believe I murdered Tad? He believes I'm innocent?
1: Of course he does.
2: Well, I wasn't sure. I mean, he knows I've been an outlaw. I thought he'd figure I broke my promise to him. Went gunning for Tad.
3: Lone Ranger not believe that. Him suspect other feller murder Tad.
2: Other fella? Who do you mean?
1: Lane Tolliver.
3: That right.
2: Oh, the low-down skunk. If the sheriff will only listen to
3: him. Him not listen without proof.
2: But he's got to. They're going to hang me. He's got to know the truth.
3: Him no truth. Lone Ranger not let you die.
1: You bet he won't. You'll get that proof, Lefty. You just wait and see.
0: Sometime later, crouching in the shadows of the Wells Fargo Express office, the Lone Ranger and Tonto stole quietly to a window.
4: It's locked, Tonto.
3: We break glass?
4: Yes, we'll have to. The only way we can be certain of Tolliver's guilt is to examine those books.
3: That's right.
4: Dan will signal us from his watch post if the noise attracts attention. I'll use my gun butt.
3: Dan not make signal.
4: The sound wasn't very loud. There. I'll be able to open it. Tad's.
3: Him plenty smart. We use book to catch crook?
4: No, Tonto. I have a better idea. But first, I want to talk to Baird.
3: He's savvy.
4: If my plan works, tomorrow we trap the killer. Listen.
3: That Dan. Someone come.
4: Come on, Tonto. Out the window.
5: They're gone. Look, the window. They left that way. There they go, Sheriff. Fill them.
6: Away. Away. Ain't a chance of catching them, too, Tolliver. The night swallowed them up.
7: Who were they?
5: A masked man and an Indian, Mr. Baird. I was passing by the office when I saw the lamp.
6: Indian, eh? Lefty Harris mentioned an Indian when I arrested him.
5: That's right. These two must be some friends of the outlaws or something.
7: What were they doing here?
5: Well, trying to rob the safe, I reckon, Mr. Baird. I saw them working over it.
6: Yeah, I guess you're right. Lucky you happened along when you did, Tolliver. They might have gotten away with the cash.
5: Well, I would have stepped in and caught them red-handed the minute I saw them, Sheriff, but I wasn't carrying a gun.
7: Even so, the company will appreciate your quick thinking, Tolliver. We'll have a talk in the morning. I believe I can safely say that tonight's work will not go unrewarded.
0: Next day, Lane Tolliver and Avery Baird, district manager for Wells Fargo, sat at a table in a cafe.
7: It was a nice job you did last night, Tolliver.
5: Thanks, Mr. Baird.
7: It's too bad that you weren't equally observant in the office.
5: I don't know what you mean.
7: According to the accounts, Tad Wilkins stole the company's cash regularly over a period of 6 months.
5: But what's that got to do with me being observant?
7: If you'd kept your eyes open, Tolliver, you'd have noticed the shortage.
5: But we each kept our own books. Besides, Tad was a manager. It was his job to oversee things.
7: Well, just the same, it isn't possible that Wilkins could steal money for so long without giving you some clue. After what you did last night, Tolliver, I intended to recommend you as manager of the office here. But in the light of your failure to suspect Wilkins...
5: I did suspicion Tad wasn't on the level with the company, Mr. Baird. Some of the things he did struck me as being on the shady side, but... Hell, I ain't a man to make trouble unless I'm sure of my facts.
7: It's easy for you to say that now. And I myself might believe it, but... I couldn't persuade the main office to believe it. They didn't suspect anything was wrong until they saw the reports.
5: You mean... If I'd notify the company of my suspicions, I'd get the promotion?
7: That's right.
5: Well, I was going to notify them when I learned you were coming to Elbow Bend.
7: Can you prove that?
5: Well, sure. I wrote down everything I suspected about Tad Wilkins in the letter.
7: But you didn't mail it, huh?
5: No, I didn't. I was all set to when I heard you were coming, so I figured there wasn't any use.
7: Have you still got the letter?
5: Well, yes, I reckon I have. I don't recollect throwing it away.
7: Well, then that puts a different aspect on the matter.
5: You mean I'll get to be manager after all?
7: I don't see why not. I'll forward your letter to the main office as proof of your alertness.
5: That'd be first rate.
7: Well, I have some business to attend to now, but I suppose you'll have the letter ready for me at the office this afternoon?
5: Sure, Mr. Baird, I'll have it ready. You can call for it this afternoon anytime you want.
7: Good afternoon, Tolliver.
5: Howdy, Mr. Baird. You're early.
7: Well, not too early for you to find the letter, I hope.
5: Oh, no, I have it right here.
7: You write a nice, neat hand, Tolliver.
5: Thanks, Mr. Baird.
7: And a handsome signature, too.
5: Well, I always kind of prided myself in the way I sign my name, even if I do say so myself.
7: Well, I think this letter will suit my purpose very well.
5: Is it everything you thought it would be?
7: Yes, Tolliver. Even down to the last detail. The date.
5: I don't savvy. It's dated 2 days ago. That's when I wrote it.
7: Naturally. Oh, by the way, Tolliver, which are the account books that you kept?
5: These here. These are all mine.
7: And these others on this desk, I presume, are the ones Wilkins had charge of?
5: You should know that, Mr. Baird. You found the fake entries in them yourself.
7: Oh, so I did. But there's nothing like making sure, huh, Tolliver?
5: You're acting mighty peculiar all of a sudden. Like you maybe had something up your sleeve.
7: Maybe I have.
5: I don't know.
7: Open the door, Tolliver. I'm expecting some guests.
5: What? Why, it's the sheriff.
6: Inside, Lefty. Don't try any wrong moves.
2: Seems to me you've taken care of that yourself, Sheriff, with these handcuffs.
5: What's Lefty Harris doing here? He's been sentenced to hang.
7: You'd like to see that happen, wouldn't you, Tolliver?
5: I don't savvy. What's this all about?
6: Well, I brought Lefty here just like you asked, Mr. Baird. But what for? I'll be hogtied if I know.
7: You'll find out very shortly, Sheriff.
2: Can't you take these bracelets off me till we go outside again, Sheriff?
6: Not a chance, Lefty. You're a condemned killer, and I aim to treat you like one. Now stand over in that corner where I can keep an eye on you.
2: I don't see why you brought me here in the first place.
5: Hey, who's that?
7: Another guest, Tolliver.
5: Why, it's the engine. The one I saw in the office ran around the safe.
6: Lift your hands, Redskin.
7: Oh, you don't need that gun, Sheriff. I invited him here.
6: You get letter?
7: Yes, Tonto. I have Tolliver's note right here.
8: Not good. Me bring suicide note from Mask Friend.
6: What in thunder's this all about?
7: I brought all of you together at the suggestion of a Mask Friend. In order to expose the murderer of Tad Wilkins.
5: Are you loco? Lefty Harris has already been tried and sentenced as Tad's killer.
2: Thanks to you, you young-livered snake.
7: I've got evidence, Tolliver, to prove that the man who killed Wilkins is the same who stole the company's cash.
5: Tad stole the cash. You saw how he did it.
7: His account books, huh?
5: Of course. What more proof could you want?
8: Tad not steal cash.
5: What's that, Injun?
8: Me find body with Lefty. Find suicide note. Here, you look here.
6: Let me see that, Redskin. What do you mean by taking that paper with you and interfering with the law?
8: Here, note. You take good look.
6: Well, it's just what you said it was. I don't see nothing peculiar about it.
7: Well, let me explain, Sheriff. This is a letter written by Tolliver.
6: What about it?
7: It's dated 2 days ago. But the chances are it was written this morning.
5: That's a lie. I wrote it on the date it says.
7: Well, it doesn't matter, Tolliver. The fact is, you wrote it. It bears your signature. Sheriff, I want you to compare the handwriting in this letter with that in the suicide note Wilkins is supposed to have written.
6: No. Let me see now. Say, they're exactly alike.
8: They're written by same man.
5: Don't believe them, Sheriff. They're trying to frame me.
7: You framed yourself, Tolliver. You wrote both notes.
1: You low-down coyote.
5: Stay away from me. I tell you, it's a trick. You can't prove a thing against me.
7: You not only killed Wilkins, but you were the one who stole the cash.
5: You're lying. The books show...
7: Your books show a shortage for 6 months, Tolliver. Your scheme nearly worked when you switched the records and claimed Tad Wilkins' books for your own. But the masked man you saw in here last night wasn't trying to rob the safe. He was checking the handwriting of this suicide note against your accounts. The handwriting matched.
5: Don't believe him, Sheriff. He's framing me.
6: It makes sense to me, Tolliver. You were grafting the company regular. Then when you saw you were going to be found out, you switched books so Tad would take the blame.
8: That's right.
6: Then to keep Tad from revealing the truth, you killed him. Made it look like suicide due to a guilty conscience.
5: You're not taking me.
7: Yeah.
5: Make a move and I'll use it.
6: Don't be a fool, Tolliver. You can't get away.
5: Yes, again, you tin star tenderfoot. I'm doing it.
2: Stop him. Hold him. Get through that door.
5: Just try to stop me, Lefty. I'll put a slug square between your eyes. Happy hunting, Jim. Don't move my arm.
6: Grab him.
8: You're not get away now.
5: Doggone you.
8: You.
5: Somebody on the outside had to build a gun out of my hand.
6: I'll take charge of him, Indian. You're going to stretch a rope, Tolliver.
7: Who on earth could have fired that shot?
8: Why, that Lone Ranger.
2: Doggone tootin' it was. There ain't another hombre within 100 miles who could show as pretty shooting as that.
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0: 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Amos and Andy! 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I'm Freeman Gosden. 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Well, our old friend the Kingfish can't quite understand what's going on at his house. For the past 6 mornings, his wife Sapphire and her mother have served him nothing but pancakes for breakfast. At first he was delighted, but now on the 7th morning, the Kingfish wishes he'd never seen a pancake in his life.
1: Holy mackerel! Not them cast iron pancakes again.
2: George, if they're too hard for you, just put some maple syrup on them and soften them up.
1: Soften them up? That's like putting Jergens lotion on a manhole cover.
3: Son-in-law, you shouldn't complain having delicious pancakes every morning.
1: Oh, yeah? Did you ever break one in half? Look here. Fluffy, ain't it? Why are we having these crazy things every morning for anyway?
2: George, I'm going to tell you.
1: Yeah.
2: You're eating the pancakes because me and Mama done entered a contest sponsored by the Uriah Pancake Mix Company on the Sonny Singleton television show. You can send in all the entries you want, but you got to send in a box top with each one.
1: Well, you're doing it wrong. You ought to send in the pancakes and let me eat the box top.
3: The first prize is $2,000. Now, we done bought 12 boxes, and we're sending in a letter with each one, I like Uriah Pancake Mix because...
1: Well, if you need the box tops, instead of feeding the junk to me, why don't you just throw the flour away?
2: We ain't throwing it away, George.
1: Well, then mix some water with it, and we can fix up the cracks in the bedroom wall.
3: You ain't doing no such thing. You're going to eat pancakes every morning till we win that... contest.
1: Now listen, Mama. I ain't eating no more of these flour-packed flying saucers.
2: Don't you dare shout at my Mama.
1: Well, don't you dare shout at me when you telling me not to shout at your Mama.
3: Listen, George. Don't you dare shout at my daughter when she shouted at you not to shout at me.
1: Oh, shut up, you old nanny goat.
3: That does it. I have taken enough from this bald-headed weasel. I'm packing my bags and getting out of this house this minute.
2: You can wait for me, Mama, because I'm packing my things and going with you.
1: All right.
2: And George Stevens, this time I ain't never coming back.
1: Listen, why are you getting so upset over a few pancakes?
2: George Stevens, it ain't just the pancakes. I'm sick and tired of a man who don't bring nothing in the house, always complaining about everything.
1: Yeah, well, I ain't gonna beg you to come back. You are the one that'll be begging to come back to me like you always is.
2: I might have walked out before and come back, but I'm telling you one thing, George Stevens. This time, I don't care if I never see that no good, ugly, lazy, loafing face of yours as long as I live. Goodbye!
1: Sapphire leaving me because I won't eat the pancakes you cook. If I'd have had any sense, I would have pulled this hunger strike years ago with the wedding cake. That's it. Man, it was nice of you to move into the apartment with me here and relieve the monogamy of my bachelorhood. How'd you sleep last night, old boy?
4: Well, not so good, Kingfish. I don't like sleeping on the bare springs. They put too many creases in my best suit.
1: Well, when Sapphire and Mama left, Andy, they stripped the place clean. Yeah. They went out of here carrying trunks, mattresses, bedclothes, sheets, rugs, and old clothes. You should have seen them toting that junk down the front steps. Mm-hmm. I ain't seen nothing like that run out of a building since they fumigated the flop house.
4: Well, tell me this. Do you miss Sapphire at all, Kingfish?
1: Miss Sapphire? Listen, I don't care if her and her mama don't never come back. You don't know what it was like around you, Andy, with them two old war horses.
4: Yeah. Pretty bad, huh?
1: I'll say. I'd get up in the morning to brush my teeth, and in the bathroom there drying was two padded camisoles. And then I'd open the medicine cabinet and have a set of bridge work grinning at me. Then on top of the dresser would be false eyelashes, and hanging from the bedpost would be a transformation or two.
4: Yeah, well, come to think of it, I guess they was a couple of pretty detachable old ladies, all right.
1: The trouble was, when you got them all assembled, they wasn't nothing anyway. They just lay there in one big lump like a souffle that wouldn't rise.
4: Hey, you know something? Speaking of a souffle, I was hungry.
1: Oh, come on, boy. Let's go in the kitchen here and get ourselves some breakfast. Follow me. Come on.
4: Okay. Now. Okay. Yeah. Holy smoke, Kingfish. Where's the stove and the refrigerator?
1: Well, Sapphire and her mama took them when they left.
4: Well, you told me that you had dinner here last night. How'd you cook it?
1: Well, it wasn't bad, Andy. I got my soldering iron red hot and jammed it into a can of tomato soup.
4: Yeah, but you said you had roast chicken. How'd you do that?
1: Well, Sapphire forgot her electric blanket, so I got some cold chicken from the delicatessen and wrapped it in the blanket. That's how I...
4: Holy mackerel, the way Sapphire stripped this place looks like she left you for good. You know, though, maybe she done popped down to Mexico for one of them quick enchilada annulments.
1: Well, anyway, like I say, Andy, her leaving probably the best thing that ever happened. I don't care.
4: Oh, yeah. Your life with Sapphire ain't been no bed of roses, no way. How come you ever blighted your troth with her in the first place?
1: Well, I tell you, Andy, as soon as I got out of school, I took a job in a poultry factory dressing chickens.
4: You mean that's where you met Sapphire?
1: Yeah, she'd been working there a couple of years. She was quite a bit older than I was. First day on the job, she done took kind of a motherly interest in me.
4: Motherly interest, huh?
1: Yeah. When I got behind in my quota, why, she'd come over and pluck a couple of my chickens for me.
4: Yeah.
1: Naturally, I was thankful, but being young and immature, I mistook my chicken-plucking gratitude for love. I tell you, Andy, if I'd have been a little faster with the pin feathers, I'd be a single man today, you know?
4: Yeah. Well, look here now. Listen, Kingfish, if we're going to cook ourselves some breakfast, we better get started here. Hey, look here. Here's some pancake mix. Why don't we whip up a batch of them?
1: No, don't open that stuff. That's that Uriah pancake mix. The worst tasting stuff you ever had. Sapphire just got it to enter the contest or something.
4: Contest? What kind of contest?
1: Well, on this Sonny Singleton television show, you send in a box stop and tell him why you like the pancake mix in 25 words or less. Mm-hmm. Prize $2,000.
4: Ah, they ain't got a chance. Well, come on, then. Maybe we ought to go down to the beanery for breakfast, Kingfish.
1: Yeah, you know this is the life, Andy. Happy and carefree.
4: Oh, yeah.
1: Yeah, come and go as we please. I tell you, Andy, no matter what happens, last thing I can ever do is take that Sapphire back.
4: Oh, yeah, boy. Getting them two old monsters out of your life is like having a double carbuncle removed. Oh.
5: Well, Sonny, looks like you have a winner here in our pancake contest.
6: Ah, yes, this lot of the boys picked is the best of the lot.
5: I agree with you 100%, Sonny. We still planning to announce the winner on the show this Friday?
6: All right, you are. Hand me that phone. I want to personally inform this Mrs. Sapphire Stevens that she won the $2,000 prize in the Uriah pancake contest.

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1: Come on in the apartment with me, Andy.
2: Yeah. What do you want to do now, Kingsley?
1: Oh, nothing, man. I just figured I'd unlax here and enjoy McGrath's widowhood.
2: Yeah. I was just thinking, though, Kingfish. You ain't heard from Sapphire for 3 days. You don't know where she is. Ain't you worried about some other man making a play for her?
1: Mandy, that would be like Hopalong Cassidy worrying about somebody rustling a dead cow.
2: I guess the main thing is you're glad she's gone and you ain't ever going to see her again.
1: Oh, that's the best thing that ever happened, Mandy. I tell you, I don't care if ever I see her as long or hear her name as long as I live. I'll get it. Hello?
3: Hello, this is Sonny Singleton. I'd like to speak to Mrs. Sapphire Stevens.
1: Mrs. Stevens? Well, you see, she ain't here now. This is the husband speaking. What do you want her for, Mr. Sonny?
3: What do I want her for? Why, I wish to inform her that she won the $2,000 first prize in our pancake mix contest.
1: Yeah, well, she done went, that is, she, the thing, excuse me, Mr. Sonny,
3: Well, is something wrong?
1: Well, I tell you, when the telephone rung here, I was laying down and when I jumped up to answer, all the blood rushed to my feet, and I got a nasty echo in my head. Yeah,
3: an echo?
1: Would you mind calling me right back?
3: Very well.
1: Thank you, sir. In the meantime, I'll sit down here and get a firm grip on the chair and get my brains and my belly down and see if anything you got to say.
2: What's the matter, Kingfish? Your eyes is popping like the time back on the farm when you was milking the cow and she got struck by lightning.
1: I don't know, and I got a dizzy spell here. I'll be all right in a minute. Wait a minute. Hello?
3: Hello, Mr. Stevens. Are you all right now?
1: Yeah, fine. The dizziness is all gone. Go ahead, Mr. Sonny.
3: Well, I'd like to inform your wife that she won the $2,000 first prize in our pancake mix contest.
1: Listen, mister. I think this time you better sit down and I'll call you back.
3: Well, now, Mr. Stevens, it's very simple. Your wife has won our $2,000 prize, and I want her to appear on my television show next Friday and accept it in person.
1: Well, Mercer, you see, she is out of town, but I'll be right down for the money.
3: Well, out of town? Oh, well, I'm very sorry, but one of the conditions of the contest is that the winner must accept the prize on our show. Now, if she's unable to appear, we'll have to award the prize to the next contestant.
1: Well, I see. She was out of town, but she's coming right back. Matter of fact, I see her coming in the door right now. Yeah, sir, yeah.
3: Well, fine. We'll see her Friday night.
1: Yeah, sir.
2: Yeah, what's the matter, Kingfish?
1: Holy mackerel, Andy. Sapphire's done won the $2,000 prize in the pancake contest, but she got to appear on the television show next Friday, or she's going to lose out on it.
2: Oh, me. Has you got any idea where she is or anything?
1: Oh, no, Andy. Why did I have to argue with her? She said she'd never come back till I begged her. Now I was willing to beg her, but I don't know where she is to beg from.
2: And that $2,000 would sure come in handy, wouldn't it, Kingfish?
1: Oh, come in handy, and it would pay all our bills. Oh, I tell you, we'd have money left over. It'd be wonderful, Andy.
2: Yeah, I guess you've been broke for a long time.
1: A long time. Andy, we are so broke that every Thursday, when the man comes around to collect the garbage, we has to borrow some from the neighbors just so we won't be embarrassed. Now, that's...

0: Holy mackerel. I gotta locate Sapphire by Friday night. Well, I'll get in here and see Algonquin J. Calhoun and see if he can't help me out. Say, Calhoun, can I see... Calhoun, what you doing with your head on your desk there? What's the matter?
1: Oh, Kingfish. I just heard the saddest thing I done ever heard in my whole life.
0: Calhoun, it must be something awful the way you broke up there. Or what happened?
1: Well, you know, about 3 years ago, my poor little nephew, Herkimer, went down to South America, and I loaned him the car fare for him to go down there to make his fortune.
0: Yeah, I remember Herkimer, yeah.
1: Well, it started out with nothing, and just today I got news that my nephew, Herkimer, is running around South America in one of them Jaguars.
0: Yeah, well, what are you weeping about? He must be doing fine if he can run around in one of them expensive foreign cars.
1: A foreign car, nothing. The Jaguar that Herkimer's running around in is an animal and it done ate him up 6 months ago.
0: Oh. Well, that's too bad, Calhoun, but, you know, I got my troubles, too. You know my wife, Sapphire, done left me?
1: Yeah, I heard about your lucky break.
0: Calhoun, I was to find her and get her back.
1: Mm-hmm.
0: Yeah, she done won $2,000 in the contest, and if she ain't here on Friday night, I loses the money.
1: Man, now this calls for a powerful poultry persuasion.
0: Poultry persuasion?
1: Yeah, you gotta talk the old hen into coming back.
0: But how I gonna do it? I don't even know where she is. Calhoun, I gotta get Sapphire back.
1: Yeah, you know, I just thinking here, Kingfish. Suppose you was to play on her wifely love and sympathy, you know... Put some kind of phony item in the paper that something done happened to you. And when she reads it, she'll come flying back to you.
0: Yeah, put some phony item in the newspaper
1: that
0: something done happened to me.
1: Yeah.
0: Yeah, going right down to the large hall and do it now, Calhoun. Thank you a lot.
1: Yeah, you're welcome, Kingfish. Oh, Kingfish, would you mind closing the door on your way out? I want to get a nap here. I didn't sleep much last night. I had one of the craziest mixed-up nightmares.
0: A nightmare?
1: Yeah, and what a horrible dream I had. You know, I dreamed that I was in a harem with 40 beautiful, luscious gals.
0: In a harem?
1: Oh, Kingfish, them gals was dancing and singing and running around. Oh, I tell you, Kingfish, it was the most horrible dream I ever had.
0: Wait a minute, how could that be so horrible?
1: In the dream, I was a gal, too.
0: Oh!

0: is the smartest thing we ever did, coming over here to Jersey and hiding out. That no-good husband of yours will never find us here. What you got there, Sapphire?
1: Oh, I bought some New York newspapers to see what was going on in the old neighborhood, and I... Say, Mama.
0: Hmm?
1: Mama, look at this item here. Local lodge figure in an accident.
0: Hmm.
1: It was reported today that George Stevens, kingfish of the Mystic Knights of the Sea, was struck by a steamroller while crossing the street. As far as could be ascertained, the steamroller suffered no damage. The same cannot be said for Mr. Stevens. Oh, Mama, this is terrible. We better go back over there.
0: All right, daughter, but let me tell you something. He better not be up to no phony business with this item.
1: Why, Mama, how can you say a thing like that? A woman's got to trust her husband once in a while.
0: Trust the husband? Listen, Sapphire, I was married for 35 years, and the only time I ever left your old father alone was the time he broke his leg. But before I left the house, I broke his cane, hit his teeth, and hired a male nurse. But that didn't even slow him down.
1: Well, what happened, Mama?
0: When I got home, that male nurse was running him up and down the street piggyback after a young widow.
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5: Listen, Kingfish, you think that crazy item we phoned to the newspaper is going to bring Sapphire back to you?
6: Well, it's got to work, Andrew. Think what $2,000 will mean to us. It'll pay all our bills and put us on Easy Street for a while.
5: Yeah, but if you...
6: Wait a minute.
5: What?
6: Look, Andrew. Just look. Come over here. Look out this window.
5: Yeah.
6: A taxi just pulled up.
5: Yeah. Hey, look, it's Sapphire and her mama. And they got their trunks with them, too.
6: Yeah. Oh, Andy, it worked. They're coming back.
5: Yeah, but look here. You better get in bed and do this right. Your mama-in-law looks like she's in a bad humor. Do that, will you? The taxi cab driver reached out for a tip and she done backhanded him in the mouth with her umbrella.
6: Look here. Yeah, here they come. I'll go get in bed, Andy. Now, don't forget, while I was in bed, you laid on about me getting hit by the steamroller and everything.
5: Oh, yeah, don't worry. But hurry up. I hear him coming up the steps
6: I'll
5: now.
6: Get in there,
5: boy. Oh, me. I was scared. Oh, boy, I tell you. Who is that? It's you, Sapphire, and your mama.
0: Who do you think it was, your big boob?
5: Well, when I see you two come in the door there with that big steamer trunk, I thought it was the undertakers coming up to pack the box.
1: Oh, Andy, this is terrible. George getting hit by a steamroller.
5: Yeah.
1: Where is he?
0: Yeah, where's the clumsy oak?
1: Oh. Yes, Andy, what's that?
5: That's the kingfish. He sounds like he's feeling a little better.
0: Sapphire, let's get in the back room there and see what's going on.
1: George? Oh, George, what's wrong with you? You really hurt?
0: Yeah. You ain't faking, is you? You're no good bum.
6: And I must be in heaven. I hear the angels talking.
5: Oh. No, me, he is really in bad shape.
1: Oh, George, don't you know us? It's me and Mama.
6: Oh, yes. Sapphire, Sapphire, you come back. Oh, my darling, my darling.
1: Oh, George, how did this terrible thing happen?
6: Well, Sapphire, I was so broken up after you left it, I just wandered around in the dears, and I took a little walk down the street yesterday, and I stepped off of the curb, and a steamroller hit me. Next thing I knew, I was part of 7th Avenue.
0: Wait a minute. What's going on around here? You don't look hurt to me because there's not a mark on you.
6: Yeah, well, Mama, it's all internal injuries. Every bone in my body is broken. Ain't that right, Andy?
5: Oh, sure. The fellow that took the x-rays fainted 3 times. He say the inside of the kingfish's body looked like a cracked crab.
6: To the hospital, my broken bones rattled so much the police always holding a dice game in the back of the ambulance.
1: Oh, George, couldn't the doctor do nothing?
6: Well, you see, the steamroller done rearranged all of my infernal organs. My gallbladder is laying on top of my liver, and my liver is laying on top of my pancreas. Everything all jammed up there. The doctor said it would be like trying to operate on a New England boiled dinner. They wouldn't know where to begin.
0: Let me pull back the covers here.
6: Now, wait a minute, Mama.
0: Just as I thought. You're laying there in bed fully dressed. There ain't nothing wrong with you.
1: George Stevens, what is you trying to pull here?
0: Well, let me at the weasel.
6: Now, wait a minute.
0: This time he'll really figure
6: Now, wait a minute, Mama. Wait a minute. Wait a minute. Don't get mad. Now, look here. I admit I was faking you, but I had to do it. I done it for your good. Ain't that right, Andy?
5: Yeah, that's right, Sapphire. Listen, the kingfish had to find you. You done won the $2,000 prize in that Uriah pancake mix contest.
1: What's that? George, is this true?
6: Yeah, Sapphire. You have to be here to get the prize tomorrow night on the Sonny Singleton television show. Yeah. Now, that's the truth.
1: Well, $2,000? Oh, that's different, George, than I forgive you for pulling a crazy stunt like this.
6: Well, honey, I never gonna let you leave me again. You winning this prize was fate, showing me how wrong I've been. Come to me, my darling.
1: Oh, George, I'm so happy that at last you feel this way. Let me give you a great big hug.
0: $2,000!
6: Mama, let me go. Let me go. Holy mackerel. I ain't had nothing this repulsive come after me since I was out in the woods and done blowed my moose call during mating season.

0: Andy, so Sapphire and her mama done come back to the Kingfish, huh?
1: Yeah, Amos, and they're going down to the television studio tonight to get that $2,000 prize from the Uriah Pancake Mix Company.
0: Yeah, well, that Kingfish sure changed his mind, you know it. When Sapphire and her mama left home, he was going around saying he hoped they'd never come back and all that stuff.
1: Oh, well, it's that $2,000 in cash. That's what changed his mind. See, he's only pretending he's glad to have him back till he can get his hands on that money.
0: Yeah, that's an awful way for the Kingfish to act, though. You know it.
1: Well, he says it's going to be a happy quartet up there. The Kingfish, Sapphire, her mama, and the $2,000.
0: Yeah, I guess he got something there.
2: And now, ladies and gentlemen, this is Sonny Singleton. And before our television show goes off the air tonight, our sponsors, the makers of Uriah Pancake Mix, take pleasure in announcing the first prize winner of our Pancake Mix contest. We're happy to say that we have the winner of the contest and her husband right here in the studio tonight. Come out and meet the people. Mr. and Mrs. George Stevens. Well, Mrs. Stevens, how does it feel to win the $2,000 prize?
3: Oh, I just couldn't be happier.
2: And how do you feel, Mr. Stevens?
4: Well, Oh, we all happy up here tonight.
2: Well, that's just fine. And now the Uriah Pancake Mix Company takes pleasure in awarding the $2,000 prize to Mrs. Sapphire Stevens of New York. Bring out the prize.
4: What is all this?
2: The grand prize, Mr. Stevens. $2,000 worth of Uriah Pancake Mix. Enough to last you a

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1: Wait a minute. Have you heard the strange tales of the Whistler?

0: I'm the Whistler.
1: No. No. No. I don't want to die.
2: John.
1: Get away. John. Get away.
2: John, wake up.
1: Where is he?
2: Where's who?
1: That man.
2: Oh, you've been having a nightmare, John.
1: Huh? Oh, good heavens, Clara. It was awful. I dreamed there was a man in this room, and he stood right over me. And he said I was going to die. I was going to be murdered within 48 hours.
3: Sunday night, and again, CBS presents The Whistler.
0: I, the Whistler, know many things, for I walk by night. I know many strange tales, many secrets hidden in the hearts of men and women who have stepped into the shadows. I know the nameless terrors of which they dare not speak. And so I tell you tonight the strange story, Death Comes at Midnight. John Prentice is a manufacturer, a very busy man who needs his rest. But John had a frightful dream. The dream was not brought on by a guilty conscience, for John's life has been above reproach. He loves his wife Clara and their grown daughter Eva. He has done no wrong to any man. Why then this awful dream with its prophecy of death? Now, the following evening, the Prentices are planning to attend a lecture, and Dwight Cooper, Eva's fiancé, is going with them. The wife and daughter are in the living room awaiting his arrival.
4: Oh, there's Dwight now, Mother. I'll go to the door.
5: Oh, wait a minute, Eva. You'd better make sure who it is before you open the door.
4: Oh, Mother, you're still worrying about that dream Daddy had last night.
5: Well, I can't help being nervous about it.
4: Well, of course it's Dwight. We're expecting him, aren't we? I'm going to let him in.
5: Well, enter, my lord.
6: Hello, darling. How come you're answering the door yourself? Maid's night out?
4: We haven't got a maid. She went to work in a war plant.
6: Well, good for her.
4: We're going to do without a maid for the duration.
6: That's the spirit. Good evening, Miss Prentice.
5: Good evening, Dwight.
4: Now, you see, Mother, it wasn't a big bad wolf after all.
5: Not this time. But we'd better be careful, Eva.
6: Well, what's this about a big bad wolf?
4: Seems that Mother believes in dreams, Dwight. And last night, Dad had one that was really a honey.
5: Oh, I don't believe in dreams.
4: Oh, Daddy!
7: Yes?
4: Dwight's here, so hurry up.
7: I'll be there in just a minute.
4: Talk about a woman taking her time dressing.
6: Well, what about this dream?
4: You tell him, Mother.
5: Well, I don't believe that all dreams have a meaning. But this one John had was a prophecy, and I'm concerned about it.
6: Yes?
5: He kept hearing a man's voice telling him over and over that he was going to be murdered within 48 hours.
6: Murdered?
4: Can you imagine such a thing?
6: Oh, well, I wouldn't be alarmed, Mrs. Prentice. According to psychologists, a dream has no possible relation to the future. They say a dream comes from experiences of the past that have been registered in the subconscious mind.
5: Well, if John's been murdered in the past, I haven't heard about it.
6: Oh, now, wait. I didn't mean it quite as literally as all that.
4: Well, Mother's been counting the hours, Dwight. Let's see, the dream came at midnight last night. That means Dad's hour of doom is midnight tomorrow, if he isn't murdered sooner.
6: Maybe we'd better not risk taking him to the lecture.
5: Oh, huh? I wish you two wouldn't joke about it. I don't think it's any joking matter.
4: Oh, I'll get it. Hello?
8: Hello? Mr. Prentice there?
4: Well, he's busy right now. Could I take a message?
8: Yeah. Tell him he better come to the phone, whether he's busy or not, if he wants to save his life.
4: What?
8: This is a matter of life and death.
4: Oh, well, hold the line a minute.
5: Of all the amazing things, there's a man on the phone who sounds like a gangster. He wants to talk to Daddy about saving Daddy's life.
4: His life?
6: Maybe I'd better talk to him.
5: Oh, no. No, get John on the phone. Call him, Eva.
4: Daddy, you're wanted on the phone. It's important.
7: All right, I'm coming.
5: Oh, don't tell me that dream didn't mean anything.
4: Now, Mother, don't get excited.
6: Well, just what did this fellow say?
4: Well, here's Daddy.
9: Well, hello, Dwight.
6: Good evening, Miss Prentice.
4: Daddy, wait. I don't know who that man is, but he's terribly hard-boiled, and he said I'd better get you to the phone if you want to save your life.
9: What's this?
5: Oh, John, now...
9: I'll see what it's all about. Hello?
8: Mr. Prentice?
9: Yes?
8: You don't know me, but you better pay attention to what I'm telling you, see? A certain man here in town, a wealthy guy, has offered me a nice piece of dough to put you out of the way.
9: What?
8: But I want to be reasonable, see? So I'll consider... Hey, are you listening?
9: Yes, yes, I'm listening. Go ahead.
8: Well, if you want to hike the ante a little bit, say to $3,000, I'll call off my deal with this guy. What's more, I'll give you his name.
9: I see.
8: Now, $3,000's a small matter to you, so...
9: Wait a minute. Suppose you come here to the house and we'll talk it over.
8: Do I sound like a chump? You're coming to see me, and you're bringing the dough.
9: Oh, no, I'm not. You think I'm going to walk into a trap?
8: You mean you're turning down my proposition?
9: I certainly am.
8: All right, mister. You asked for it. You'll be a goner by midnight tomorrow.
9: All right. So listen. Hello. Hello. Hello.
0: Midnight tomorrow. Now, not only in a dream, but in actual fact, John has been told that he will not live beyond that hour. John phones the police, and a few minutes later, Captain Arnold arrives at the house.
10: Mr. Prentice, can you think of anyone who'd like to have you put out of the way for any reason at all?
9: No. No, Captain, I really can't.
10: Now, you've been in business a good many years. How about your business rivals?
9: Well, of course, I've made a certain amount of enemies, of course.
10: Yeah.
9: But I don't think any of them would go so far as to hire somebody to kill me.
10: You never can tell. Suppose you name some of your enemies.
9: Oh, no. I'm afraid, Captain, I couldn't do that.
10: Well, see here, why not?
9: Well, frankly, because I might be causing an innocent person a lot of embarrassment.
10: Oh, well, what of it? We've got to get to the bottom of this some way. Have you had a quarrel with anyone recently?
9: No, I haven't.
10: Think carefully now.
9: Well, yes, come to think of it, I did have a rather heated argument with a man the other day.

0: Huh?
1: Well, yes, yes, come to think of it, I did have a rather heated argument with a man the other day in my office. Oh, but I'm sure...
0: Well, then, who was he?
1: I'd rather not say.
0: Was he a wealthy man?
1: Yes.
0: Then tell me his name.
1: Oh, no, Captain, I'd rather not. If you'd go to his house and question him, I don't want...
2: How can the police help you if you won't help yourself?
3: Well, this is none of my business, Mr. Prentice, but if I were you...
1: No. No, Dwight, there's no use arguing. Got my own ideas on the subject.
0: Well, that's that, I guess. We'll have to conduct our investigation without your help, Mr. Prentice.
1: Oh, by the way, Captain, I'd feel a lot safer if you'd send an officer out to watch the house tonight.
0: Well, I brought a man with me. He's out in the car. I'll leave him here.
1: Oh, that'll be fine.
0: I'll leave the car, too, in case he needs it. Well, we'll do what we can, Mr. Prentice. Let us know the developments.
1: Why, of course. And I want to thank you, Captain.
0: Good night.
2: Good night.
1: Good night, Captain.
4: So John is unwilling to give the name of the man with whom he quarreled. Is it really because he's concerned about the possible embarrassment of an innocent person? Tonight the house will be well guarded, and as an added protection, Dwight has agreed to stay in the Prentice home. John, feeling quite safe, has gone to bed and fallen into a sound sleep. Then, at exactly midnight...
5: Oh, let me go. Let me go. I don't want to die.
2: John.
5: No, no, don't throw me off the bridge. No.
2: Wake up, John.
5: No, no, no, no.
2: Wake up, John.
5: What?
2: You're all right, John. You're in your room. Nothing's happening to you.
5: Oh.
2: You've been shouting your head off.
6: Mother, what is it?
2: Oh, your father's had another nightmare.
6: I thought that was it.
1: Yes, Evelyn. It was terrible.
6: What kind of a dream was it? Like the other one?
1: Oh, it was worse. Now I know how I'm going to die and when.
2: Oh, you're not going to die.
1: I'm afraid of.
2: What did you dream, John?
1: He took me in a car to the old river bridge on Tower Street.
2: Who took you?
1: I don't know. I never saw him before. He tied my hands behind me with a rope and... When we got to the bridge, he dragged me out of the car and threw me into the river.
6: Oh, my heavens.
2: Now, Mother.
1: Just as we came to the bridge, I saw an illuminated clock. The hands were pointing to 12. That's when I'm going to die.
2: Oh, Daddy.
1: What time is it now?
2: Well, it's after 12.
1: Oh. Then it's tomorrow at midnight, just like that man said.
2: Daddy, don't talk like that. This dream doesn't mean anything.
1: What about my other dream? It meant something.
2: No, it didn't. That phone call didn't have a thing to do with your dream. It was just a coincidence. Now, things will look different to you in the morning.
1: Eva.
2: Yes?
1: Would you mind sending Dwight in here?
2: But he's asleep, Daddy.
1: I know, but please send him in. I want to talk to him.
2: Well, all right.
1: Sit down, Dwight.
3: They told me about the dream, Mr. Prentice. But I wouldn't let it bother me if I were you.
1: I can't help being bothered. The dream was so vivid, Dwight, and it fits in so perfectly with what's happening in real life.
3: Yes, I'll admit that's rather strange.
1: The reason I sent for you, well, if anything should happen to me, I want you to sort of take charge of things for Clara and Eva.
3: How do you mean?
1: I've made a will that takes care of my property, but there's my life insurance. It amounts to $100,000, and the money will have to be invested.
3: I see. Who's the insurance payable to?
1: Clara, but of course she knows nothing about investments. You advise her, will you, Dwight? I've got faith in your judgment.
3: Yes. I'll be glad to help in any way I can.
1: Come to think of it, I owe a payment on that policy right now. But the grace period isn't up for a couple of days yet. I'll make the payment if I'm still alive.
3: Oh, I have an idea you'll be alive, all right. But as you say, if anything should happen, I'll be glad to advise Mrs. Prentice.
1: Oh, I knew you would, Dwight. And thanks.
4: Next morning, John announces that he will stay at home all day. Clara, upset by the events of the night before, remains in her room. But John is feeling much better. He views things differently with the coming of a new day. He will not yield to this feeling of inevitable doom. He will fight the situation.
1: Hello?
7: Mr. Prentice?
1: Oh, it's you again. Dwight, get on that extension in the library.
7: Thought I'd call and ask if you've changed your mind.
1: No, I have not. Much more, I defy you to even lay a hand on me. I'm being protected by the police.
7: Well, ain't that fine. So you won't come across, huh?
1: No, I won't.
7: Look, Prentice, The water in that river is

0: awful cold.
1: What? What did you say? Hello. Hello. Dwight, did you hear that?
2: What's the matter, Daddy?
3: I heard every word. Sounded like he meant business.
2: Something wrong?
1: That man, he phoned me again. I don't know what to think.
2: Well, what did he say?
1: He wanted to know if I changed my mind, and when I told him I hadn't, he told me the water in the river would be awfully cold.
2: What?
1: How did he know about my dream? How did he know?
3: Yeah, it's the most uncanny thing I ever heard of.
1: What's the answer to all this?
2: Daddy, he didn't know about your dream. It's just the other way around.
1: Well, what do you mean?
2: I'm afraid Mother's right. Your dreams are foretelling the future, Daddy. They're warning you of what's going to happen.
4: And now John's spirits are crushed again. For if the dream told the truth, then his fate is sealed in spite of anything he can do. Dwight, however, is not ready to give up. He is annoyed with Eva for admitting her belief in the dream.
3: Darling, for your father's sake, you shouldn't have said what you did, even though you believe it yourself.
2: Oh, I know, Dwight. Perhaps I shouldn't. I said it before, I thought. But there must be something to those dreams.
3: Yes, I know. You got me guessing. But look, let's try to do something.
2: Do what?
3: I've been thinking about this quarrel your father had. He won't tell us the man's name, but maybe we can find out.
2: How?
3: Through your father's secretary. The quarrel took place in his office, you know.
2: Oh, yes. Miss Edwards might know about it.
3: Well, shall we get down and see her?
2: But look, let's not tell her what we want the information for. The less we say about this situation, the better.
3: Well, we'll give her some other reason.
2: Yes.
3: Get your coat and hat on, honey. We'll get out of my car.
5: Miss Edwards, this is Mr. Cooper, my fiancé.
2: How do you do?
3: Miss Edwards.
5: We'd like to ask you a few questions, if you can spare us a few moments.
2: Why, yes, of course.
5: My father isn't feeling very well today, and that's why he didn't come down. See, we've learned that he's rather upset about a heated argument he had recently with some wealthy man here at the office.
2: Argument?
5: Daddy won't talk about it. He hasn't even mentioned the man's name, but it's quite necessary that we find out all we can about it. If you'll tell us who the man was, we'll treat the matter in confidence.
2: But, I don't know of any fuss your father had, Miss Prentice. He's quite an even-tempered man.
5: Yes. Are you sure you don't remember?
2: Very well. There was an argument. I couldn't hear what was being said. They were in your father's private office, but I did hear your father talking quite angrily with Mr. Reeves.
3: Who's he?
2: Milton Reeves. He's been in several big deals with Mr. Prentice.
3: Oh.
5: Couldn't you hear anything that was being said?
2: No. Just their loud voices. Mr. Reeves was angry, too, but I really couldn't make out what they said.
3: No? Well, at any rate, we've got something to go on, Eva.
5: Yes. I think we'd better have a talk with Mr. Reeves. Thank you, Miss Edwards.
2: You won't tell Mr. Prentice that I said anything, will you? Or Mr. Reeves, either?
5: Oh, no. You can depend on that.
3: I'm Dwight Cooper, Mr. Reeves. And this is Miss Prentice.
6: How do you do, Miss Prentice? John Prentice's daughter, aren't you?
5: Yes, I am.
6: Well, what is it, Mr. Cooper? I'm in a bit of a hurry. I'm going away on a trip this afternoon.
3: I'll be very brief. We've heard that you and Mr. Prentice had some sort of a disagreement with each other a few days ago.
6: Yes? Who told you that?
3: Mr. Prentice is quite ill, Mr. Reeves, and we think it's a result of that quarrel. If we could find out something about it, we might be able to straighten him out.
6: Well, John knows all about it.
5: He won't talk about it, Mr. Reeves.
6: He won't, eh? Well, John shouldn't let a thing like that get him down. Business is business, you know. He wanted me to renew a loan, and I refused to do it.
3: So that was it.
6: In his particular business, well, I don't know what the future will be with all this rationing and priorities.
3: Had you promised to renew the loan?
6: Well, as a matter of fact, I had. But I changed my mind, which is my privilege. John wanted me to wait a few days. Said he was trying to borrow some money from the State Mutual. But I didn't think it was good business to wait, so I called the loan.
3: Oh, I see. I imagine that made him pretty angry.
6: Did it? You'll pardon me, Miss Prentice, for talking so frankly about your father, but really, I never heard a man get so abusive in my life. Why, he actually threatened me.
5: Yes?
6: He acted like a schoolboy. Said he'd get revenge.
3: Do you think he will get revenge?
6: Oh, no, no, I...
3: Oh, yes. You're afraid of him, aren't you? You'd like to arrange things so he couldn't possibly get revenge, wouldn't you, Mr. Reeves?
5: Did you threaten him?
6: Say, what are you getting at?
3: I think you know what we're getting at.
6: I do not. Now, see here. I've told you all I'm going to tell you, so now I'll ask you both to leave.
3: Surely. You've told us quite enough, Mr. Reeves.
5: Stuart, hadn't we better go to the police station and tell Captain Arnold?
3: No, darling, not yet. But I'm sure Reeves is the one who's hired that thug to kill your father.
5: So am I.
3: He said he was going on a trip. He wants to be out of the way when it happens, so he won't be suspected.
5: Of course. But why shouldn't we have him arrested?
3: I'd like to get more evidence first. I want to find out more about that loan. Who do you think could tell me?
5: Well, Mr. McAdams ought to be able to tell you. He's the treasurer of Daddy's firm.
3: All right, I'll go see him. Look, honey, suppose you take a taxi and go on home. See how things are getting along.
5: Oh, Dwight, I...
3: Please, honey, I may have to do some running around. Look, don't tell your father about this.
5: Oh, no. All right, Dwight. But don't be gone too long.
3: I won't tell him.
4: But Dwight has been gone much too long to suit Eva. It is now 11:30 at night. Eva and her mother have become increasingly nervous as the clock ticks off the seconds, bringing the time closer and closer to midnight, John's last moment on Earth.
5: Oh, for heaven's sakes, Dwight, where have you been?
2: We've been worried to death.
3: Well, one thing led to another. McAdams had gone out in the country, but I finally caught up with him.
5: Have you told the police about Mr. Reeves?
3: No, I haven't. Where's Mr. Prentice?
5: In the library. Oh, he's in a terrible state of mind, Dwight. He's got the door locked. He told the policeman to stand outside his window. Someone at the door.
2: Oh, my heavens. Oh, why didn't that policeman
5: stop? Now, don't get panicky,
3: Mother. I'll see who it is.
5: Open the wicket.
3: It's a messenger boy.
5: It might be a trick.
3: It looks all right. Telegram for Mr. Prentice. All right, I'll take it.
7: Sign here.
3: There you are. Here.
7: Oh, thanks, mister.
5: I wonder who'd be...
3: Mrs. Travis, have I your permission to open this message? For certain reasons, I'd like to see who it's from.
5: Why, yes, Dwight. Go ahead. What is it, Dwight?
3: It's important. Very important. I've got to show it to your father right away. Mr. Prentice, open up. It's Dwight. Mr. Prentice.
5: It's all right, Daddy. Unlock the door. Dwight's got a telegram for you.
3: Hmm. Why doesn't he answer? Well, go outside and look through the window. The officer's out there. Come on. Where is that officer, Eva? I don't see him.
5: I don't know, Dwight. Daddy told him to stay right here by the window.
3: Eva, look. The window's wide open.
5: Why?
3: What's that?
5: Oh, my heavens. There's the policeman on the ground. Something's happened to him. He's hurt.
3: Officer. Officer. He's coming around. What happened?
8: I seen a car drive up in the alley.
5: Oh.
8: A light-colored sedan. And just as I started to investigate, somebody slugs me in the back of the head. That's all I remember.
5: And they've got him. They've got Daddy.
3: Darling, I'm going after that sedan.
5: How do you know where it went?
3: I'll find it. I'll drive to the Tower Street Bridge.
5: I'm going with you.
3: No, you stay here, Eva.
4: And why does Dwight think he'll find the light-colored sedan at the Tower Street Bridge? Is it because Mr. Prentice saw that bridge in his dream? Or is there another reason? A reason known only to Dwight. But Eva can't wait, and so a moment later, another car speeds toward the bridge. The policeman's car. The officer is at the wheel, and Eva and Clara are by his side.
5: Oh, officer, can't you go faster?
8: I'm driving as fast as I can, Miss Prentice. Say, I'd better put in a radio call to headquarters and have them send a squad car to the other side of that bridge. No telling what we'll run into there.
5: There's the bridge right ahead, officer. And there's the clock.
8: What clock?
5: The one Daddy saw in his dream. And look, it's midnight.
8: I don't know nothing about the dream, Miss Prentice.
5: I see a car out on the bridge. You see it?
8: That's the baby. That's the one I saw at the house.
5: Where's Dwight's car? Dwight's car isn't there.
8: He must have got lost. Say, we'd better watch our step. The squad car ain't come to the other end yet.
5: Oh, hurry, officer.
8: Now, don't you get out of the car. You stay here. I'll see what's going on.
5: Yes, but hurry.
8: All right, Miss Prentice. You and your mother can come here.
5: Is Daddy there?
8: There ain't a soul here. The car's deserted.
5: Oh, they're too late. He's already done it.
8: Who's done what?
5: Oh, can't you remember anything? I told you about Daddy's dream. I'm talking about that man.
9: He's drowned Daddy in the water.
3: Oh.
5: Isn't there something we can do?
9: Oh, it couldn't have happened very long ago.
8: If your father's been thrown in the river, Miss Prentice, he's a goner. But now, nobody could swim in that current.
9: Oh, poor Daddy.
8: What I can't figure out is why the guy left the car here.
5: Oh, poor John.
8: Hey, look. There's some rope in the back of the car. And a knife.
9: He tied Daddy's hand.
8: Hey, here comes the squad car now. They're coming in from the other end of the bridge.
9: Oh, officer, who's this car registered to?
8: Wait a minute. Well, by golly, there's no registration slip in it.
9: I know who it belongs to. Milton Reed.
8: I'll take the number and we'll check on it later.
10: What's up, Jack?
8: It looks like there's some dirty work been going on here.
10: Yeah? Well, maybe this guy knows something about it.
11: Quit shoving me, will you?
8: Where'd you pick him up?
10: He was running away from the bridge.
8: Oh, he was, huh? All right, buddy. What do you know about this sedan?
10: Not a thing. I wasn't on the bridge.
9: Well, that's him. That's the man who threatened Daddy over the phone. I can tell by his voice.
8: Well, now we're getting someplace. All right, you. Give. Where's Mr. Prentice?
10: I don't know what you're talking about.
8: You threw him into the river, didn't you?
10: No.
8: You're a liar. Come on, talk.
10: I don't know nothing.
8: We'll get you to talk at headquarters.
4: A few minutes later, the river's being dragged for Prentice's body. But what has become of Dwight? He hasn't been seen since he drove away toward the bridge. The two heartbroken women return home to wait for the sad news. They step into the house, and Mrs. Prentice breaks into a sob.
9: Come, Mother. You must try to get hold of yourself. We must try to be brave.
2: Oh, I know, dear. I know. What has become of Dwight?
9: Oh, I don't know what on earth could have happened to him.
3: Eva, darling.
9: Dwight, what are you doing there in the library? We thought you'd run out on us.
3: Well, I haven't been here long.
9: Oh, Dwight, it's terrible. I never dreamed such a thing was going to happen.
3: No, just be patient, darling. I'll tell you everything. I told you I finally saw McAdams.
9: Yes?
3: Well, the story about the loan was a lot worse than we thought. I found that Reeves had a grudge against your father. So he planned to ruin him and get everything he had. And he did just that. By refusing to renew and calling the loan. He did it deliberately.
9: Oh.
3: He worked in a backhanded manner and wrecked the business. He held the paper on everything your father owned.
9: Father's broke.
3: Yes. Reeves broke your father.
9: Oh, no.
3: Absolutely penniless. Reeves has the business, this house, everything. He pulled it so fast that your father hadn't a chance to get on his feet. When I found that out, I suspected the truth, but I wasn't sure till I got to that bridge.
9: The truth?
2: Then you did go to the bridge.
3: I did. And I got there just in time to prevent the tragedy. I pulled your father into my car by force, turned around on the bridge, and came back here.
9: What are you saying?
2: He isn't dead.
3: No, he's here, in the library.
9: Oh, heaven!
2: John,
3: Just a minute, please. I'll bring him in. Come in, Miss Prentice.
9: Oh, Father, thank heaven you're safe.
2: John, what happened?
3: I know how you feel, Mr. Prentice, but you'd better tell him.
1: Yes, Dwight, I will. You see, my dears, I just couldn't bear the thought of my wife and daughter suffering poverty. The only thing I had left was that insurance policy, and it would have lapsed in another day. I had to think fast.
2: John, you don't
1: if
2: mean...
1: If I'd commit suicide while the policy was in effect, you'd get $100,000. But I wanted to spare you the disgrace of the suicide, so I decided to kill myself and make it appear as though I'd been murdered. Then, as I developed the plan, I got an inspiration. Why not hang the murder on Reeves, the man who had deliberately ruined me? That would be my revenge. Well, now you know the whole story. Now you understand the nightmares.
9: But the telephone call...
1: Oh, I hired the man to make the calls and steal Reeves' car and drive me to the bridge and then jimmy the motor, as though it had stalled. All so that my murder could be traced directly to Reeves, who really had a motive to kill me.
9: What motive?
1: Well, my secretary knew all about it. When I discovered it was Reeves who was back of my failure, I threatened to divulge something I knew about him. He flew into a rage. The secretary heard him, and that was just what I wanted. But I knew I couldn't raise the money quickly enough, and my insurance policy was up tomorrow at noon. Well, that's the story. And it's all a miserable mess.
4: Yes, John, it's all a very, very sad situation. Oh, but wait a minute. What about that telegram the boy delivered earlier? Where does that fit in? Was that part of your plan, John?
1: Telegram? What telegram? Let me see it, Dwight. Why, it's from the State Mutual.
12: They've granted the loan I requested.
4: Yes, John, they've granted the loan. Now you can straighten things out. Now you can get back on your feet again. But think, John, what a sad tale this would have been if you'd followed through with your plan and Dwight hadn't caught you on the bridge at midnight.

0: 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Original music for this production was composed and conducted by Wilbur Hatch. Tonight's Whistler story was written by Herbert Connor, directed by J. Donald Wilson, and came to you from Columbia Square in Hollywood. Next Sunday, 9:15...
1: I, the Whistler, will return to tell you another unusual tale. 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
6: Sitting on the floor over by the bookcase with books spread out all around her. Liz, what are you doing with those books all over the floor?
7: Sorting them. Our club is having an old book sale.
6: Well, don't try giving away any of mine.
7: I'll only take the ones you're through with, like this one.
6: Has it got a bookmark in it?
7: Yes, but you're
6: then
7: not...
6: I'm not finished with it. Put it back.
7: George, you'll never finish it.
6: I will, too. Some reading is so heavy, it takes a long time to finish.
7: Oh, well, then I'll put this one back by all means.
6: What's the name of it?
7: The Bobbsey Twins at the Seashore. Tell me when you finally struggle through it, George.
6: Very fine. Well, you can take that one.
7: Thank you. George, is this your library book, How to Play Mahjong?
6: Oh, my gosh, I forgot about it. I'll bet it's overdue. What's the date on it?
7: Let's see, May 13th.
6: Well, it's only a week overdue.
7: May 13th, 1936.
6: Well, then you can have it.
7: What? You want me to handle a hot book? I'm no fence.
6: Listen, Pear Shape. Go sell your book. Don't bother me.
7: All right. George.
6: What's the matter?
7: Look, on the second shelf, Little Men is leaning against Little Women. Oh, look, George.
6: What?
7: They've had a little pamphlet.
6: Silly.
7: Oh, George, look at this. The Arbutus.
6: Well, look at that. My old high school yearbook. Let's see it.
7: Wait till I blow the dust off.
6: That's when I was graduated from high school.
7: Mm-hmm.
6: The Arbutus, 1929. You were a freshman in high school that year, remember?
7: Oh, that's right. That wasn't so long ago at that, was it?
6: No. Look, here's a picture of me.
7: Where?
6: Right here, with a football team.
7: Gee, you look wonderful. Right up in the front row, too. You know, George, we still got that bucket up in the attic.
6: Here, let me take it, Liz. I want to read some of those things the kids wrote to me.
7: Remember every time the annual came out, you could tell how popular you were by how many kids wrote in the margins of your copy.
6: Yeah, and they wrote the silliest things. Look at this one. In your golden chain of friendships, let me be one of the links.
7: Oh, here's a beaut. Think of your friends as bananas and count me as one of the bunch.
6: Oh, look, Liz, there's a picture of you here.
7: Me?
6: Yeah, as a freshman princess.
7: Let's see. Oh, no! Look how short my dress was.
6: So that's what knees look like.
7: Oh, don't I look awful?
6: No, you were lucky. You had dimples in your knees.
7: Lucky nothing. I used to spend an hour each night kneeling on two collar buttons. I did, too. One of my knees still keeps rolling under the dresser. Look how young I am in that picture.
6: You sure were beautiful.
7: And young. Would you like me to be that young again, George?
6: Sure. Then we could wear father and daughter sun suits.
7: I'm serious, George. Gee, that picture makes me feel old.
6: Old? Oh, don't be silly. You're still young and pretty.
7: I am not. Look at me then. A little flower in the bloom of youth. And look at me now, an old stinkweed.
8: Oh, Liz, now don't start being silly. None of us look like we did then.
7: That's just it, George. You do. You haven't changed a bit. Oh, your hairline may have receded a little, but you're just as handsome and virile and wonderful looking as you were then. But I'm not. I have a double chin and a spare tire, and my figure is dumpy. I have crow's feet around my eyes, and my age shows in every inch of me. I'm just not young anymore.
8: Hairline's receded, huh? Oh, get off the old age kick, will you?
7: No, I've got to face it, George. I'm not a girl anymore. I'm getting old and wrinkled.
8: You are not.
7: Yes, I am. I'm getting old and wrinkled. Now I'll admit it.
8: All right. You're getting old and wrinkled. Now what?
7: I've given you some of the best years of my life. And now you say I'm old and wrinkled. Nice.
8: Come back here, Liz. I didn't mean it.
7: Oh, yes, you did. I'm going to bed. When you get to be my age, you need your sleep.
8: Oh, now what am I in for?

0: on the wall. Who is the oldest one of all?
1: Mrs. Cooper.
0: I am?
1: Oh. Oh, Katie, it's you. If you don't mind my asking, what are you doing mumbling in front of the mirror?
0: Katie, I'm not young anymore. I didn't realize it till last night. We got out our high school annual, and I haven't felt so old since the day Shirley Temple got married.
1: Oh, Mrs. Cooper, you've got to snap out of this. Now, maybe a nice meal would help you. What would you like for lunch?
0: Oh, just a cup of tea.
1: Is that all?
0: Well, perhaps a bowl of warm gruel.
1: Oh, my God.
2: Now, let me review this, Mr. Cooper. You looked at an old high school annual the other night, and your wife suddenly decided she was old?
3: That's right, Doctor.
2: Well, we psychiatrists see cases like this quite often. It's not serious.
3: Well, she's even been telling people she's 31.
2: How old is she?
3: 31.
2: My goodness, this is serious. What other symptoms does she have?
3: Well, she's in bed every night at 8 o'clock, reading literature from the old lady's home. The other night, she asked me about opening a charge account at Forest Lawn. Can I do?
2: Well, fortunately, it's simple. All your wife needs is the assurance that she's still young and beautiful. You must reenact your courtship. Treat her as you did then. Flatter her, make love to her, convince her that she's desirable and lovely. Send her flowers and candy.
3: You really think that'll do any good?
2: Mr. Cooper, take my word for it. A few days of attention, and your wife will feel so young, you won't be able to leave her alone without a sitter.
4: Where's my little baby?
0: Here I am, George, sitting in front of the fire. Old rocking chair's got me laying by my side.
4: Oh, Liz, what's a beautiful young girl acting like that for?
0: What beautiful young girl? Who came in?
4: You did. Guess what I brought you, Liz.
0: Did you bring me something? You didn't have to bother. George, I don't want to be a burden to you in my old age.
4: Now, stop that. Guess what I brought? Just what you need to make you feel good.
0: Hot water bottle?
4: No. Look, flowers and candy.
0: Oh, roses. Roses are for young girls. George, some violets would have been nice.
4: Well, how about a piece of candy, Grandma? Or do you have upper plate wobble? Oh, Liz, I didn't mean it. I think you're beautiful. I always have and I always will. You're beautiful and you're young.
0: George, why did you bring me candy and flowers? You haven't done that in years.
4: Well, to show you that I'm crazy about you.
0: What have you done?
4: If you don't snap out of it...
0: Now, if you'll pardon me, I'll go to my room and rest.
4: Rest from what? You haven't done anything but eat breakfast. What tired you? Did Katie leave the crusts on the toast?
0: Go on, have your fun, George. Isn't it enough that you found a new life for yourself? I'll see you later.
4: Oh, what have I done to deserve this? Little old lady, young and fair, you're in everyone's hair.
5: Hello?
4: Dr. Stewart, this is George Cooper. It didn't work.
5: Oh. Well, sometimes a wife won't believe flattery when it comes from her husband. Your wife needs attention from some other man.
4: Well, I don't know if I like that idea or not.
5: Believe me, it's the only system that'll work. And I know just the man. He's charming, attractive, clever, and exactly the romantic type to take her mind off her troubles.
4: Do you think he'd help me out?
5: I'd be glad to. As long as you ask me, all right. I'll be out in the evening.
4: Okay. I'll say you're an old fraternity brother, and you've just dropped into town.
5: Good. I'll see you at 8 o'clock.
4: Ah, that was a good dinner. What do we do tonight, Liz?
0: Oh, I'll just sit by the fire a minute and then go to bed. I tire so easily these days.
4: Oh.
0: Oh, I wonder who that can be.
4: It must be Charlie Stewart. I ran into him today. He's an old fraternity brother of mine. I'll let him in. Charlie Stewart.
6: Hiya, George.
4: Come on in. Charlie, this...
6: George, you didn't tell me you had a daughter.
4: Look, Charlie... This is my...
6: Tell me, honey, is your mother home? Look.
3: But, Charlie, I'm trying to tell
0: you
3: that
0: this... Let him alone, George. He's doing all right. I'm George's wife, Mr. Stewart.
2: Wife? Why, you old cradle snatcher, you.
0: Why, Mr. Stewart.
2: George, you told me she was young and pretty, but you didn't say she was beautiful.
0: Why, Charlie.
2: We always figured in school that... George would pick a beauty, but we never expected a queen like you.
0: Why, Chuck. George, why haven't you had good old Charlie here before?
2: I just got into town today. It's the first time since we graduated.
0: Oh. Yes.
3: Charlie and I were great friends at college, weren't we, Charlie?
2: You said it. I'll never forget those good old days at Indiana U.
0: Indiana?
3: Ixnay.
2: Oh, that's where I took my postgraduate work. I'll never forget those days at good old Ixnay.
3: He means Dean Ixnay at Yale. Gee, that was a long time ago.
0: Yes, a long, long time ago.
3: Uh-oh, there she goes again.
2: Well, let's not stand here. Let's turn on the radio and get some good music, huh?
3: Yeah, that's a swell idea.
0: Maybe we can get my favorite program, Life Begins at 80.
2: Oh, no. We're going to get some dance music. I feel like dancing. How about you, George?
3: Good idea. I feel like dancing, too.
0: Well, you two go ahead. I'll watch.
2: Listen, they're playing a samba. I've always been too busy to learn the samba. Will you teach me, Mrs. Cooper?
0: I'm sorry. The last dance I learned was the black bottom.
2: Nonsense. I can tell by looking at you. You can teach me in a minute. Oh, listen to that beat.
0: Well, I have seen it done.
2: Good girl. Now, I'll just put my arm around you like this. Hold you real close. Is that the right position for the samba?
0: No, but don't let that stop you.
3: Just a minute, Charlie, old man. Don't you think you better wait for the music to start again?
2: Just the treatment, George. The treatment.
3: Oh, that's right, the treatment.
0: What are you two whispering about?
3: Oh, nothing. Just college secrets.
2: Oh, who cares about man talk when there's a beautiful woman around? Shall we dance, Liz?
0: All right. Now watch my feet.
2: All right.
0: See? Back and forth.
2: Uh-huh.
0: Back and forth.
2: Back and forth.
0: Back and forth.
2: Back and forth.

0: Oh, you did beautifully, Charlie. You're a fine dancer.
1: Well, that's because you're such a wonderful teacher. You're light as a feather.
0: Oh, really?
1: Uh-huh.
0: Don't you think he caught on quickly, George?
2: Yes, it's only taken him 3 hours so far.
1: Treatment, George. Remember, treatment.
2: Well, all right, but it looks like more of a treat than a treatment.
0: Oh, George, what'd you turn the radio off for?
2: Well, I'm tired of dancing. Let's set this one out.
1: Liz.
0: What?
1: Liz, what's the sense of kidding? Come here.
0: What?
1: I don't care about dancing. It's just a chance to hold you close to me.
0: But, Charlie...
1: You're gorgeous. You're gorgeous. You're ravishing. I can't take my eyes off you.
2: Hey, what are you two whispering about?
1: I've never met anyone who did this to me before. You're everything I've ever dreamed of. Everything
2: now,
1: I've
2: listen,
1: ever...
2: Now, listen. Cut that out!
0: Treatment, George. Treatment.
2: About treatment?
0: Nothing, but you leave us alone every time he says it.
2: Well, it doesn't work anymore. It's late, and you have to go home, don't you, Charlie?
1: Well, I don't really.
2: Look, Liz and I are tired.
1: Well, if you put it that way...
0: I'm not tired. It's only 1 o'clock.
2: There, see? Well, let's put it this way. I'm tired of you.
0: Why, George...
1: Remember the treatment, George.
2: To heck with the treatment. You're fired.
0: Fired? What are you talking about?
2: He's not an old schoolmate. He's a psychiatrist. I hired him to come here and try to snap you out of this old age nonsense.
0: What?
2: Good night, Dr. Stewart.
1: Good night, Mr. Cooper.
2: I'll send you my bill in the morning. Oh, Liz, I'm sorry I had to blow up like this, but you're all cured now. Well, you are, aren't you, Liz? Liz?
0: Oh,

0: Cooper residence.
1: Katie, this is Mr. Cooper. I just called to see how Mrs. Cooper's been acting this morning.
0: I'm afraid she's just as bad as ever, Mr. Cooper. The last time I saw her, she was making out her will.
1: Her will? What does she have to will to anyone?
0: Well, she's leaving you to me.
1: Oh, that's generous of her. Look, Katie, I'm going to try something drastic. I'm going to bring home a companion for her. An old lady about 70 years old.
0: Oh, Mr. Cooper.
1: Yeah, and when she sees the difference between them, it ought to shock her out of it.
0: I think that'll work.
1: Well, I'll see you later. I'm going to pick up Mrs. Green at the old lady's home.
2: Oh, what a wonderful morning. Oh, Katie, who's that on the phone?
0: Oh, a friend of mine. Did you finish your will?
2: Oh, that was just a silly thought. Isn't it a wonderful day?
0: Well, what happened to you this morning? You were Grandma Moses, and now you're Junior Miss.
2: Oh, I had a call from someone.
0: Who?
2: That psychiatrist who was here last night. He called up and asked me for a date.
0: Well, he didn't have any effect on you last night.
2: I know, but last night he was hired by George. This date was his own idea.
0: But he knows you're married. Aren't you insulted?
2: I certainly am. Isn't it wonderful?
0: But you're not going, are you?
2: Of course not, but I'm glad he called. Makes me feel young again.
0: Good. Well, I guess I'd better call Mr. Cooper. He had another plan to snap you out of it. He was going to bring home an old lady to be your companion.
2: Oh, no.
0: Yes. I'll call him and tell him to...
2: Oh, no, no, no. Listen, he tricked me with a doctor last night. Let me have a little fun with him.
0: What are you going
2: to
0: do?
2: Well, get me a shawl to put over my head, Katie, and some glasses to put on the end of my nose. And when George and my companion get here, I'm going to be a little old lady.
0: They're coming up the walk, Mrs. Cooper. Oh, she's real old.
2: Well, give me the shawl, Katie. Oh, these glasses tickle the end of my nose.
1: This way, Mrs. Green. Mrs. Cooper's probably in the living room. Oh, Liz.
0: Sorry, boy.
1: Liz, where did you get those glasses?
3: Oh, Georgie, you brought me some company.
4: Of course he has. I'm glad to meet you, Mrs. Cooper. My, you're skinny.
2: I'm over here, Mrs. Green. That's the lamp.
1: Liz, could I see you in the hall, please?
2: Now, run along, Georgie. We girls want to have a little chat.
4: Of course we do. I'm 72. How old are you?
3: 84.
4: You know, you don't look a day over 70.
2: Tell me, how do you do it? Penicillin.
1: Liz?
4: Go away, Georgie. Say, how did you get such a young, handsome husband?
2: Penicillin. I met him through an ad in the paper.
4: No.
2: Yeah. He was handsome bachelor, snappy dresser, and I was elderly lady with means.
4: Which paper did you get him through? They've got good ones.
1: Liz, this isn't very funny.
2: Go away. Go away, Georgie. You bother me.
4: Now, Mrs. Cooper...
2: Just call me Lizzie.
4: My name's Annie.
2: Hello, Annie.
4: Tell me, Lizzie, do you like to dance?
2: I used to when I was a girl, but now I've got the gout.
4: Oh, nuts.
2: Unless I get oiled. In my joints, I mean.
4: I've been oiled in a few joints myself.
2: Oh, Annie, you're a caution.
4: Yeah. Just because I got snow on the roof don't mean there's no fire in the finish. Play bingo. I know where there's a game going on right now.
2: In the middle of the afternoon?
4: Sure. In back of the Bluebird tea shop. There's a hot game going on all day long. The tea shop's just a front. Come on, get your green eye shade and let's go.
2: I'll get my wheel. wheelchair we can ride down. All right. What monitor you got?
3: Oh, a real hopped-up job. I hooked it to a mixmaster.
2: Mixmaster, eh? Does it work?
3: Sure. I had some speed trials yesterday.
2: What did you make?
3: 14 miles an hour and a sponge cake.
1: Enough of this nonsense. What's going on here?
4: I'm sorry, George. I just couldn't resist.
2: Wait a minute. I don't understand this at all.
4: I'm sorry, Mrs. Green. I'll explain in a minute. I'm all right now, George. Something happened today that made me see how silly I've been.
1: Well, thank goodness. When the presents didn't work and the psychiatrist didn't work and even swallowing my pride and having him call you and ask you for a date didn't work, I thought... What's the matter?
4: You told him to call. I'm not attractive. I'm old and worn out and nobody wants me. Goodbye, George.
1: Where are you going?
4: Come on, Annie. Let's go play bingo.
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1: Frontier Town, the saga of the Roaring West. Frontier Town. El Paso, Cheyenne, Calgary, Tombstone. Frontier Town. Here is the adventurous story of the early West, the tamed and the untamed, from the Pecos to Powder River, Dodge City to Poker Flat. These are the towns they fought to live in and lived to fight for, teeming crucibles of pioneer freedom. Frontier!

0: Howdy. You know, there are some folks who think the life of a lawyer in a frontier town like Dos Rios is a pretty dull existence in comparison with the cowboys or ranchers. But just you take it from me, Chad Remington, that my days trying to practice law in a cow town are a lot more exciting than if I'd stayed out at the ranch my father built and left me when he died a few years ago. Oh, I don't mean that I'm up to my boot tops in rustling trouble or shooting it out with gents on the dodge from the law all the way from San Antone to Santa Fe, but with the type of character the frontier has attracted, we've got just about as many scheming evildoers as we have solid church-going people. Oh, just to give you an idea, a few weeks back when the new spring hit us with a vengeance and the sky overhead was as blue as a mountain lake, I took a ride to see how the trout were doing in a little pool that only I know about. With me, as usual, was my constant companion, Cherokee O'Bannon, who gave up his daily tiffs with the law for selling the highly volatile alleged remedy known as genuine Cherokee Indian rattlesnake oil for the more peaceful pursuits of operating a livery stable. A livery stable, by the way, over which I have my not very plushy offices. Well, Cherokee and I were jogging along with our legs hooked over the horns on our saddles, thinking ahead just about 3 weeks to the time when the big trout would be raring up hungry.
1: Chad, my bewildered and bucolic backwoods Blackstone, what train of thought is running through your cunning cerebellum which causes that simpering look to appear in your formerly forbidding physiognomy?
0: Now, from the inflection of your voice, Cherokee, I imagine that was a question. But what you wanted to know, I'm unable to decipher, since I don't carry a dictionary in my saddlebag.
1: Ah, my lad, I was just asking what you were thinking about that gave you that faraway and dreamy look.
0: Ah, I was just thinking about that clear blue stream.
1: Ah, yes.
0: And that wonderful, cool, deep water.
1: Oh, no! Water! Never mention that word in my presence again.
0: All right, O'Bannon. I want you to know that your favorite beverage owes its flavor, if any, to the limestone waters of Bourbon County, Kentucky.
1: Well, is that so? Why did he eat a bit of labor saving?
0: Labor saving?
1: Ah, yes, indeed. Bottling the tracer right along with the spirits.
0: And I hope after this, Mr. O'Bannon, you'll have more respect for H2O.
1: Between us, my esteemed friend, H2O comprised 96% of my rattlesnake oil, too. Kill the taste.
0: The only thing that could kill the taste of that stuff is about 3 shots.
1: 3 shots? An excellent suggestion.
0: 3 shots from a Colt 45, I mean.
1: Sir, you're turning into a destroyer of dreams. As your landlord, let me advise you that hereafter I expect you to...
2: Hold it, Cherokee. There are some shots, the kind I was talking about. Now get your knee unhooked from that saddle horn and let's start making tracks.
1: Sounds like a regular gun battle. Get up there, you!
2: Come on, Cherokee. This thing sounds serious.

0: We'd only ridden about 100 yards, but I was able to see where the shots had come from. Right down below us was a little ranch house belonging to Pat and Bridget Antrim, as Irish as they come and twice as salty. Both Bridget and Pat were in front of their house, Bridget with a shotgun and Pat with a Winchester, sending lead singing over the head of a very frightened gentleman in store-bought clothes. As we pulled up, I thought the stranger was about to collapse. His knees were shaking so.
1: And what my wife misses with her scuttle gun, I'll drill you through with this.
2: Bridget, Pat, now hold it, will you? Put those guns up.
3: You keep out of this, Chad Remington.
2: But by the...
1: And you keep out of this, too. Because in a barren or not, I'll give you a dose of the same medicine I'm going to give this sniveling, sidewinding snake.
4: Gentlemen, get me out of here.
0: Now we'll get you out, all right, mister, and all in one piece. Now, come on, the target practice is over for today.
3: No one's going to tell me.
0: No one's going to tell you anything, Bridget. If you don't mind, I would like to ask you a few questions.
3: No one's asking me anything until that pussyfooting varmint's off my property. Go on, now, get off.
4: But see here, I've got a perfectly...
0: The only perfect thing you've got right now, my friend, is a perfect chance of getting shot.
5: So if you'll take Mr. Remington's advice, which he'll see charges for, you'll amble out of here while you're able and give us a chance of quieting down these good people.
0: If you're interested in your health, you'll be moving along.
4: Yes, very well. But I'll be back out here with the marshal. And you just remember that.
1: What I should have done was salivate him before he makes any more trouble.
5: Yes, indeed. However, since thanks to Chad, he's now well out of rifle range, I suggest that we repair inside and talk this over. Over something refreshing and companionable. You know what I mean? I think you do, or I hope you do.
0: We certainly do understand. Bridget, Cherokee wants a glass of your coldest spring water.
1: Well, I don't know what more to tell you, Chad, or how to explain it.
3: He just rode up here and started ordering us around.
0: Well, I can't tell without checking up on it with the county assessor, but it's perfectly true that when the county put in that wooden culvert 5 years ago to drain the water off Pine Top Hill, they did levy an assessment on the Button property.
5: Didn't you ever get a bill from the assessor?
1: Nearly so much as a piece of paper with a... blot of ink.
3: And no slick-talking spalpeen is going to steal 160 acres that Pat and I have slaved to get.
1: And to make something of.
0: Well, it's something that remains to be seen. However, here are two things which are certain. First, that there was an assessment levied of about $20 or $30 against your property. Second, if it hasn't been paid and it's gone to an assessment foreclosure sale... Mr. Beauregard has the right any citizen has of paying it and bidding in the property.
3: You're a fine lawyer if you tell me that's the law.
0: Bridget, I don't make the laws. I just try to interpret them, see that they're applied with a certain amount of justice.
1: And you call it justice that a man like that evil-looking bumpkin Beauregard can steal 160 acres that are worth $5,000 by merely paying $20?
0: Quite the opposite, Pat. There's a good deal of injustice in it. But the first thing Cherokee and I are going to do is ride into town and talk to the marshal. And I want to know if the assessment was in arrears and if Beauregard has already bought it in or is just bluffing. Well, Cherokee and I had hardly ridden out through the fence of Pat and Bridget's place when we spotted Mr. Beauregard sitting his horse waiting for us. He flagged us down. Much to my surprise, was neither bitter nor belligerent.
4: I thought I recognized your name, Mr. Remington, when your friend mentioned it.
0: Yeah?
4: You're being a lawyer, I'm sure that you know that those two heathens haven't a legal leg to stand on.
5: Don't you go calling people from County Antrim heathen.
4: Oh, well, I'm terribly sorry. Just a slip of the tongue.
5: Yeah, you do it again and I'll slip the tongue for you. I'll do it with this.
0: All right, Cherokee, you've upheld the reputation of all the Irish from Killarney to, well, in your case, the Blarney Stone. Now, getting back to you, Mr. Beauregard, as you say, Pat and Bridget seem to have no legal redress. Well, that's because of the way the law is written. Loopholes up to here.
4: Yeah, the law's the law, isn't it?
0: Well, there appears to be two kinds of law. What's on the books and what's fair and honest. And if you think I'm going to stand by and permit you to steal 160 of the choicest acres in the entire Dos Rios Valley away from two hard-working people... Mister, you may know my name, but you don't know me.
4: Are you trying to intimidate me, Remington?
0: Oh, no. Far from it. Now, I think you're a smart man, Beauregard. Therefore, I'm just giving you what is known as a word to the wise. Because I'll fight you through every court in the state if I have to. And I may even fight you a bit more personally.
5: Anybody who'd do what you attempted to do is nothing but a nefarious nickel-nursing no-good. And you don't have to pardon the expression, either.
4: But let me tell you something. Neither you nor anyone else is going to stop me from taking what is legally mine when I paid for it. If you're around long enough to even try it. Come on.
5: Chad, maybe you started out today to see about fishing for trout. I've got a feeling that for a while now we're going to be angling for a slimy old octopus. Come on, let's get back home. Chad, how can you explain them leveling an assessment against the Antrim's ranch and never sending them a notice?
0: I don't explain it. In 5 years, their memories might have turned a little sour.
5: Well, then how do you explain this Beauregard person, a complete, total stranger to this part of the country, suddenly showing up in Dos Rios and buying in a delinquent claim even the owners of the property knew nothing about?
0: Well, that could be more than a coincidence. And if it happens...
5: Chad, that last shot parted my toupee in a new place.
0: For God's sakes, Cherry, keep fill your hand. Get your gun working.
5: I see them now. Five of them up there in those rocks.
0: Well, let's make it three of them. Oh, they're scattering, heading for Pine Top. Come on, Cherokee, let's go.
5: Small sacred swans, Chad. Where'd they go? Can't see hide or hair of them.
0: They're hidden by those rocks. We'll get them. Come on.
5: Wait a minute. There's someone coming toward us out of those rocks.
0: Oh, confound the luck. It's so narrow through here, we'll never get by him without... Ah, look who it is. Our friend, Mr. Beauregard. What are you doing up here, Beauregard?
4: Gentlemen, I cannot tell a lie. I was out hunting. Hunting for skunks. That answer your question?
0: Yeah, it sure does.
5: Get out of the way, man. We want to get through here.
0: You can curb your anxiety, Cherokee. It's too late now, thanks to Beauregard.
4: Huh? What do you mean by that?
0: I think you understand what I mean.

0: too late now, thanks to Beauregard.
1: What do you mean by that?
0: I think you understand what I mean. Just the way I understood you when you said you were out hunting for skunks.
1: Oh, really?
2: No, O'Bannon!
0: Beauregard, if Cherokee and I look like a couple of skunks to you, you need glasses. Because we have spines running down our backs, not stripes. But after this little set to, I suspect you'll soon be wearing stripes. Stripes that run the other way. You'll be wearing them for a good long time.

0: And now, Frontier Town.
1: Well, it was pretty obvious that Beauregard was neither as meek nor as mild as he originally had acted. It's a lead pipe cinch that he had some gunslingers of his own who either tried to make certain that Cherokee and I never got any further into the matter or would be sufficiently warned to leave well enough alone. But all he succeeded in doing was in convincing me that there was something knavish going on. If there were a polecat in the woodpile, it would answer to the name of Beauregard. Well, Cherokee and I wasted no time in getting to town and to the marshal's office. But the time was wasted, and the results disappointing.
2: Marshal, do you mean to stand there with your marshal's badge hanging out and telling me that you're going to help Beauregard take possession of that 160 acres?
3: I got my job to do, Cherokee, and that's part of it.
1: But how is it, Marshal, that not only didn't the Antrims know of the delinquency, but apparently nobody else in Dos Rios did?
3: What do you mean?
1: I thought I was making myself pretty clear. Apparently, the only person to know about the assessment not being paid is a total stranger. And, as far as I know, a man who's never been in Dos Rios before.
3: It don't make no difference if he come from China. The law says that anybody can check the records and bid in property on which the taxes or assessments haven't been paid.
1: Well, that scarcely answers my question, does it?
3: Now, you look here, Remington. This ain't no trial, you know. If you know anything about the law like you claim you do, why, you'll know that Beauregard is fully protected.
1: Yeah, I can see that he's fully protected.
3: Well, blast you anyhow. I don't like that kind of hinting around. And if you try to interfere, you're going to find out that I ain't wearing this badge for nothing.
1: No, Marshal, I don't think you are wearing that badge for nothing. I'm beginning to think you've decided to make that badge pay off.
3: Why?
1: Come on, Cherokee. The marshal looks as if he's going to blow up. My clothes won't look too good all splattered with yellow. Next day, we heard that Beauregard had hired several men to rip out the Antrim's fences and put up a fence of his own. So Cherokee and I decided to ride out there. There's something wrong, terribly wrong, but I still didn't know what it was.
4: I'm warning you now. You pull another fence post and you can use it for a cross on your grave.
5: Hey, Marshal, I demand that this woman be ejected from my property.
4: Demand and be hanged.
1: Well, just a minute, Beauregard. If it's all the same to you, I'd like to see the deed transferring the title of this property to you.
3: Chad, you better keep out of this.
1: Thanks, Marshal, but I'm here to give advice to my clients and not to take advice from you. Now, where's that deed?
3: Go on, Beauregard. Show it to him.
5: Well, all right. Here.
1: It seems to be in order.
5: Hey, what do you mean, it seems to be? Are you intimating that I forged that deed or something?
1: I'm not intimating anything. I'm just speaking my mind.
5: If you have a mind, you'll get out of here before you get into trouble.
1: Any trouble you or your kind might make for me would be very welcome.
4: Get out of my way, Chad. I'll take care of you.
1: Oh, now hold it, Bridget. Cherokee, hang on, will you?
2: I'll do what I can. I can't promise much.
4: Let me at that.

0: You don't dare call me a thief.
1: Now, would you rather be called something else? A cheap, sniveling crook, for instance? In fact, I can think of a long list which I'll be only too happy to...
0: Why, you contemptible... Yes.
2: That's it,
3: Sam.
2: Hold him again.
3: Knock his teeth off. They're not his anyhow. Get go.
1: Next time you jump someone with no warning, Beauregard, let this...
0: Marshal, I'm demanding that you arrest this man.
2: Arrest him because you attacked him?
4: O'Bannon, if you don't want to go to lockup, too, you keep out of this.
1: What? You mean you think you're actually going to arrest me?
4: Well, I most certainly do. I warned you before. Now maybe you'll learn your lesson after you've had 60 days to think it over.
1: Oh, now, wait a minute. What's the charge?
4: Ain't no charge at all. It's all free at the town's expense. Well, what I'm going to write on that docket runs all the way from trespassing right on up through assault and battery.

0: Judge and his daughter's here to see you, Remington.
1: Well, Judge, this is a fine place to look up your intended son-in-law, isn't it?
2: Cherokee told us what happened, Chad. This is an outrage.
1: You mean you'll marry a jailbird, Libby?
2: If he ever gets around to asking me, I might.
3: Chad, if you'd like, I'll sign an order getting you out of here.
1: Yeah, I certainly would like it, Judge. Well, not because your cell's so bad, but because I still have a case to wind up. Goodbye, Marshal. We don't need you around.
0: I don't need you, neither.
1: Judge, how well are you acquainted with the Attorney General of the state?
3: Ralph Stevenson?
1: Mm-hmm.
3: Known him and his family for years.
2: Chad, do you really think you're in trouble?
1: No, not yet, but I might be. Judge, if you can induce the Attorney General to come down here, I think we have a nice little case to try in your court in a few days.
3: What do you want the Attorney General down here for?
1: Well, you and I know that Beauregard acquired that 160 acres legally.
2: Legal or not, it's a despicable trick on two people as hardworking as Pat and Bridget are.
1: As Beauregard and the Marshal have assured me several times recently, the law is the law. However, if what I suspect is true, there's another law with a lot more justice in it. One that I think fills the bill, fills it completely.
3: What law is that, Chad?
1: Offhand, I can't give you the book and page number, but it deals with a marshal conniving with a third party for the benefit of his own bankroll.
3: You mean you believe the marshal is in with Beauregard?
1: Probably. But it's more likely that Beauregard is just a front for the marshal. And I think with the assistance of the Attorney General, we can find out.
2: Well, I'm sorry, Chad, but I don't quite see what you mean.
1: Well, if your father will help get Ralph Stevenson down here, we'll all see what I mean. And I'll personally be delighted to sweep out this cell before I leave it, so it'll be nice and clean when Beauregard and the Marshal take over. Mr. Stevenson, I know what I'm asking is absolutely irregular, but if you land a hand, it might be worth a lot of votes with the election coming up.
4: Well, election or not, I'm in favor of your little idea, and you can count on my help.
1: Good. Thank you. Have you got this morning's paper, Cherokee, with that advertisement in it?
5: Here we are, Mr. Stevenson. Mm. There's Beauregard's ad offering that 160 acres for sale to the highest bidder.
4: Yes, well, it certainly substantiates what you suspect, Remington.
1: But since we can't get a conviction on what we suspect, I say let's go to work.
5: Are you sure that you've never seen this Beauregard before?
4: Well, unless I met him when he was using an alias, absolutely not.
1: All right, then. Cherokee, you get us a couple of bandanas with holes cut out while I take Mr. Stevenson to the bank to get some money.
5: Not meaning to seem reluctant about this, but have you thought what might happen to us if we get shot, my conniving counselor?
1: I certainly have, Cherokee. Now, we'll bury you up at the Antrim place, right next to the well, so you'll always have a chaser handy.
6: Would you care to ride out and see the property, Mr. Stevenson?
4: Oh, well, I wish I could, Mr. Beauregard, but being in town for only a few hours between stagecoaches prevents it.
6: Oh, it's as lovely a place as I've ever seen.
4: Well, since I don't want it for my own use, but as sort of a vacation place for my parents, I'm quite willing to take your word for it. That is, if you'll accept my offer.
6: Well, my asking price is $6,000.
4: Oh? And my paying price is four.
6: No. I can't consider it.
4: It's all cash. With 50% down, right now.
6: 50% down?
4: Mm-hmm. Right here. $2,000 in bills. You just give me a temporary receipt and I'll be back next week to give you the balance. Is it a deal?
6: Indeed it is. Give me that $2,000 and I'll be here waiting for you. When you

0: Beauregard, I got to hand it to you. A deposit of $2,000 in cash. Why, I can't hardly believe it.
1: Well, you don't have to believe it. Here's your share. $1,000 in nice, crisp new bills. And there's still 16 other towns left in this county.
0: Well, I'll tell you. There's one more place we can clamp down on just as soon as this gets...
2: All right, just keep your hands where I can see them.
3: Partner, relieve the marshal of that money.
4: Indeed I will. Indeed I will.
0: Now, you two loco breaking into the marshal's office and sticking us up?
3: If I were you, I'd shut up.
4: Here, my boy. Here's that lovely green stuff. Just as crisp as lettuce.
3: All right, now go call Stevenson.
1: Yes, Stevenson. Hey.
4: I'll get him right in here. Come in, Mr. Stevenson.
5: Good, good. I see you've got the money.
1: So that was your scheme. Get a receipt for my property and then steal the money back.
3: Only a crook like you would think of a trick like that. Are these the bills you marked, Mr. Stevenson?
5: They most certainly are. And through the window, I could see they were in the marshal's possession.
3: Now, as Attorney General, wouldn't you say that's about a 25-year crime?
0: Attorney General?
3: Cherokee, grab him. Let me hear him. Yeah. Now, Cherokee, if you wipe your battered knuckles and take the cell keys off Marshal's belt... We got a few skunks of our own to lock up.

0: Dad, I could kiss you for all the help you've been.
1: Well, I'm not declining the honor, Bridget, but O'Bannon here deserves half the reward.
2: Well, reward? For a man of Milo character, couldn't you suggest something more suitable? If you know what I mean.
1: Nothing doing. The only thing you're getting to drink is water.
2: Well, water? I'd rather drink yours.
1: Yours? What's yours?
2: I've got you there, my boy. Mine'll be six fingers of bourbon, and I want it quick.

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And now this is Bill Forman telling you that Frontier Town came to you from Hollywood.

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0: Once upon a time there was an engineer.
1: Choo-choo Charlie was his name, we hear.
0: He had an engine and he sure had fun. He used good and plenty candy to make his train run.
2: Charlie says, love my good and plenty. Charlie says, really rings the bell. Charlie says, love my good and plenty. Don't know any other candy that I love so well.
3: Is that proper farmhouse cheddar?
4: No, I don't think so.
3: What about that?
4: No. It's quite nice, though.
3: Is it? Do you think I might try a piece? I'll have 2 ounces, please.
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Tonight's unsolved mystery is laid in that land of many mysteries, India, where squalor and wealth, side by side, bow the head and bend the knee to strange gods. India, where every bazaar, every temple, every compound has its fakir or holy man, a sort of privileged beggar whom white men and black alike fear more than they admit.

0: The scene is the United Services Club in Simla. Officers in their stiffly starched tropical mess dress sit around the veranda cooling off under a waving punkah, while barefooted native servants carry trays of glasses which resound to the musical and appetizing tinkle of cubes of ice.
1: By Jove, Colonel, I'll say this for India. You certainly know how to make yourself comfortable.
2: We have to, Buckley. If we didn't, we wouldn't be able to stick it out in the hot season. But tell me, Buckley, what exactly did you mean when you said, I'll say this for India?
1: Oh, nothing in particular, Colonel. Of course, you fellows don't realize it. But you're always prefacing a remark or following it with, but this is India.
2: Well,
1: I mean it's all right to stuff the folks back home with all the tommy rot about India's lure and India's mystery, and it couldn't happen anyplace else but India. But after all, you know, the natives here are just ordinary human beings, no different from anyplace else.
2: Now, listen, Buckley. You've been out here exactly 4 months now. You will, if you're wise, never curse a native, never laugh at his fears, never ridicule his ideas. And above all, don't try to show your superiority by trying to expose one of their fakirs.
1: You actually mean, Colonel, that you believe in their superstitious bunk?
2: Listen, Buckley, I like you. Pull your chair over this way a little, and I'll tell you something. A good number of years ago, I was promoted to captain. I had 3 months' leave in England. I was young, very proud of my captain's pips. I fell in love with every pretty girl I saw back home. Well, I fell hard for a schoolday sweetheart. We were married, and Dorothy and I sailed on the P&O. Had a marvelous trip. Landed at Bombay, and I found orders waiting for me to proceed on duty at Bangalore. I wired Lal Singh, my bearer, and told him to get everything ready. Caught the train, and just at dusk, we pulled up at my quarters.
3: Greetings, Captain Sahib.
2: Cheerio, Lal Singh. Lal Singh, here's the new men's side.
3: The servant is honored.
2: And this, darling, is what we call the living room. And in there, behind the bead curtain, in the combination smoking room, den library, card room, and general sort of get-together place.
4: Books and more books. I'm going to spend hours in there when you're on duty. Oh, and a complete set of Kipling.
2: Yes, and anything you want that isn't there, why, just ask for it. Why, Dorothy, what's wrong?
4: Oh, George, I'm afraid. Something came over me.
2: What?
4: I don't know. It seemed as if someone were trying to compel me to do something. I grew cold all over. Afraid. Look, George. Who's that out there in the compound in front of that clump of tamarisk?
2: Where? Oh, the old fakir. He hangs around here quite a bit. Harmless old man.
4: Send him away. He's doing this to me. I know he is.
2: Oh, my dear, you're tired.
4: Please, George, send him away. I can't stand to even see him.
2: But, Dorothy, I can't do that. I can't send him away.
4: Why can't you? Why can't you tell someone to get off your own ground?
2: Well, it's a little bit hard to understand, Dorothy, for a stranger here. But one doesn't order fakirs to do anything. The natives would be offended. It might incur some of the natives' dislike.
4: You care more for that than my fear of him?
2: Now, my dear, listen to reason. We're in India now, not jolly old England, you know. And we must do things according to the country.
4: And telling a dirty, smelly native to get off your own property is against the custom of the country, is it?
2: By Jove, yes, you know. It really isn't done, don't you see? Yes, sir? Oh, yes, sir. Oh, too bad. Why, yes, of course. Just as soon as I can slip into service dogs. Why, yes, sir. Righto. No, I won't bother to change. Old Tubby's down with a touch of fever. I'd have to take guard duty tonight. Lal Singh?
3: Yes, Sahib.
2: Sword and service cap.
4: Oh, George, I don't want to be left alone.
2: Oh, but you're not alone. My dear, there's Lal Singh and Ahmed is in the compound, and the Vesti and the water carrier sleeps all night on the veranda.
4: I wish you didn't have to go.
2: Oh, you've got to help out when a chap goes down with fever, don't you know? Might be my turn someday. Oh, cheerio.
4: Goodbye. Oh, let me see. Oh, here's Kipling's at the end of the passage. Whew, that ought to be a good test for nerves.
3: I'm dying.
4: Yes, Lal Singh. Oh, you, the fakir. What do you want? Get out. You've no right coming into this room.
3: The Mem Sahib does not like old Rassam.
4: No, I don't. And I don't want you near me. Now go. I'll call Lal Singh.
3: Lal Singh. A simple child. He would not dare enter the room while Rassam Beg is present.
4: Will you please go?
3: When the Mem Sahib has given to me the thing which I desire.
4: What do you want? I'll give you anything to get you out of here.
3: Rassam Beg wants so little. One strand of the Mem Sahib's hair. No more.
4: One strand of my hair? What on earth for?
3: The Mem Sahib would not understand. It is for a charm for my nephew who is in the ill country and very sick.
4: All right, I'll give you a sand in my hair. Go out on the veranda. I'll bring it.
3: And the Mem Sahib is very kind. Old Assam will not forget. I wait on the veranda.
4: I'm not being kind. I'm doing it to get rid of you. Ridiculous idea. Sand in my hair. I'd like to make a fool of him and his charms. And I can, too. That Chinese rug. It's made of hairs almost the identical color of mine. I'll get a stand in. Here. Here's your stand of hair.
3: All that, thank you, Mem Sahib. And now for the present, goodbye.
5: Goodbye.
4: Oh, thank goodness he's gone. I wonder where Lal Singh can be. I didn't keep that fakir out of the bungalow. Lal Singh? No answer. What can have happened? Lal Singh! Lal Singh, where are you? Something's wrong, I know it is. Lal Singh, everything's going wrong, turning black. The clock is grinning at me. The hands are spinning so fast, it makes me dizzy. Dizzy.
2: Come on, Lal Singh. Dorothy, where are you? Oh, good God, she's fainted. Here, Lal Singh, help me.
1: Lift her on to wicker coat, Sahib. That easy way, yes.
4: Oh, what happened? Where am I? Oh, George, don't leave me.
2: You're all right, Dorothy. Tell me if you can. What happened?
4: Why did you come back?
2: Lal Singh ran down to the barracks for me when he saw the fakir come onto the veranda.
4: Why didn't his friend help me?
2: He couldn't raise his hand against the fakir, my dear. But never mind. Tell me what happened.
4: That fakir came in here. He wouldn't leave till I gave him a strand of my hair.
2: You gave him one?
4: No, I didn't. I fooled him. I gave him a strand from that Chinese rug in the other room.
2: Oh, that's our stuff, darling. That's sticking on your feet.
4: But what could he want with a strand of my hair?
2: I don't know, but this I do know. When I lay hands on him...
4: What about the natives, my dear? You can't even touch a fakir, you know.
2: Can't I? You just wait and see whether I can.
4: What's this?
2: It's all right, my dear. Something in the back room fell down.
4: But I know it isn't all right. I've got that horrible feeling again.
2: Sahib!
4: Look in the passage. Something moving, rising, a twisting
2: shadow. Keep your head. I got my gun now. Don't faint when I fire.
6: Help me, Sahib.
4: It didn't touch it.
2: But I know I hit it. Good Lord, it's dancing out on the veranda. It's a Chinese rug.
4: Right through the mosquito curtain.
2: Come on, sit by me. Lal Singh.
6: Yes, Sahib.
2: And then, hurry, jelly.
6: What about that, Sahib?
2: Look there, it's on the ground, just in front of the tamarisk, rising on the ground. Children, in love with that one.
6: Here it is, Sahib.
4: I can't believe it. It's impossible.
2: Oh, no, my dear, not impossible. It is.
1: The Chinese rug, Sahib. 2 bullet holes in it. It saved Imam Sahib's life.
2: Yes, Lal, the Chinese rug. And it saved more than the Mem Sahib's life.
7: Well, that is an amazing story.
2: That, Major, happened to Dorothy and me. We never talk of it. But you see, old chap, I never sneered at native beliefs.
7: But, Colonel, you didn't finish your story.
2: What do you mean?
7: What about the fakir? Did you horse him?
2: I didn't have to.
7: No?
2: No. Next morning, Lal Singh came and got me. We went out into the compound, and there, right in front of that clump of tamarisk, wrapped in the strangling folds of the Chinese rug, lay the old fakir, dead.
0: Out of deference to people who are still alive, character names in these unsolved mysteries have been changed. Inasmuch as any solution must of necessity be supposition, liberties of time, place, and character exist in the solution that will be presented after you have heard from your sponsor.

0: Ladies and gentlemen, the solution for which you have been waiting.
1: But tell me, Colonel, didn't you ever try to find out how such a thing could be possible?
2: You understand, of course, that workers in black magic, whether they be in Haiti, Africa, or India, believe that something personal, a strand of hair, fingernail clipping, and such like, are an essential ingredient of the formula of their black art.
1: And your wife, Dorothy, in taking a strand of hair from the Chinese rug and giving that to the fakir, prevented his powers from controlling her.
2: Exactly. All the concentration, all the pent-up fury, the hatred and diabolical cunning of the fakir was leveled at the object most closely connected with that strand of hair.
1: I can understand that. And I can understand, since you say it is so, that the fakir might have done harm to Dorothy, who was a living being. But that such power could really affect a thing like a rug is something else again.
2: Scientists are divided in their opinion as to how such things are possible. But here, let me show you a brief quotation from the Encyclopedia Britannica. Physical phenomena can be grouped under two main heads. Telekinesis, or the movement of objects at a distance, other than by ordinary physical means. And teleplasmy, or the extrusion from the body of the medium of a substance sometimes amorphous, sometimes resembling portions of the human body, or even complete figures. Phenomena of both these kinds have long been familiar. I end the quotation.
1: Then telekinesis, the movement of an object, is recognized by scientists as being possible?
2: Decidedly so. And I can assure you that if you live in India long enough, you will see more than one demonstration of the power of concentrated mind over purely inanimate matter.
1: Thank you, Colonel. But after hearing your story, I really don't believe that I want to.

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9: Well, here I am again with a chance for each of our couples to win up to $10,000. And if any of them say the secret word, they'll win an extra $100.
8: And Groucho will meet our first couple in just a moment.
10: What's that chicken doing here? Where are the singers?
11: Singers?
10: The ones gonna sing, "Let Mrs. Grass make the soup at your house." Those singers.
11: Don't need them. I brought this chicken that's gonna sing.
10: The chicken?
11: Sure. It is Mrs. Grass's chickeny rich noodle soup with real chickeny flavor. I figure we ought to have a chicken sing about it.
10: I suppose the chicken's gonna tell the people all about how Mrs. Grass's chickeny rich noodle soup is made with Mrs. Grass's exclusive golden nugget and her own genuine egg noodles.
11: Well, not exactly.
10: I suppose the chicken's gonna tell about how that blue box of Mrs. Grass's soup mix gives you more soup and half again more noodles.
11: You don't understand. I didn't bring a talking chicken. It's a singing chicken. Come on, let Mrs. Grass make the soup at your house. Sing it.
12: Let me the soup make the grass at your house.
11: I must have brought the wrong chicken.
8: Groucho K. Kantenwein and Dr. Paul Saltman are standing by to talk to you, so folks, come in, please, and meet Groucho Marx.
9: Wow. Welcome to You Bet Your Everything. Say the secret word and divide an extra $100.
13: What is it?
9: Oh, well, we can't tell you yet. Kay Kantenwein and Dr. Paul Saltman or Saltzman, do you? Saltzman?
14: You call me whatever you like. It's Saltman, though.
9: Saltman. What kind of Kantenwein, what kind of wine is that? I've never heard of it before. Is that made out of grapes?
13: Well, you may have heard of my father, who's a famous rattler, Howard Hangman Kantenwein.
9: Oh, yes. Well, do you inherit any of your father's talent?
13: He isn't made out of Well, no.
9: I mean, for wrestling? I mean, do you like to wrestle?
13: No.
9: Have you done any wrestling at all?
13: No, not recently.
9: Well, there are a number of girls that do wrestle. I was thinking of a couple of new holds I'd like to show you. Would you be interested in that?
13: Well, I don't think I would, but I'm sure my father would.
9: Well, I'm with the show. Now, Dr. Saltman, just what kind of a doctor are you? Animal, vegetable, or mineral?
14: Well, I am an animal, and I study plants, and I'm an associate professor at the University of Southern California.
9: Oh. Well, that's a very imposing string of titles.
14: Well,
9: what's the difference between an associate professor and a full professor?
14: About $2,500 a year.
9: Well, how do you get to be a full professor? Do you eat everything they put in front of you at dinner?
14: Well, you have to do that, and you can't dribble any soup down your tie, and you sort of got to keep your nose clean and write a lot of books and articles, and don't pinch any co-ed.
9: Damn! You said a secret word tonight, which is a book. So you each split $50. You each get $50. And speaking of books, my book is on sale at all the bookstores. Department stores in the United States.
14: Can I plug some of my articles in the latest Journal of Biological Chemistry, hot off the newsstand?
9: Yes, you said you can.
14: It's a big seller. I think about 10 people read it.
9: What subject do you teach at UCLA?
14: Well, I teach biochemistry.
9: At UCLA? That's quite a trick.
14: Oh, not at UCLA. I profess biochemistry at the University of Southern California, not to be confused with that small state-supported institution to the west.
15: That's better.
9: Well, that's a very snobbish attitude. You look like an educated Jerry Lewis.
14: Is that a compliment?
9: I'm not sure.
15: No.
14: I'm not either.
9: I'll have to discuss that
14: with
9: my lawyer.
14: Mr. Lewis, I'm sure.
9: Oh, I don't know about that. I saw you on some show called Ad Lib or something like that.
14: Oh, yes.
9: And you were just wonderful on that.
14: Thank you. It's an ill-fated show, which no longer blows wind over TV.
9: Well, that's unfortunate, because I thought it was a fine show. It had a nice intellectual quality about it, and it was fresh and bright, and I liked it. And those are the things that usually disappear from TV.
14: Yeah, like that.
9: Unfortunately, yeah. I'd like to find out more about you two, but we have to get on and play the game. Do you know how to play the game, You Bet Your Life?
15: Mm-hmm.
9: Well, I could have Mr. Fenneman come out and explain it to you. George?
16: Yes.
9: Remember, you get any four questions you like, and you alternate your selections.
17: Well, you selected plants, animals, and birds, so pick your first question.
9: This is for $300. What is another name for the plant known as belladonna?
14: Flowering nightshade.
9: That's good enough.
17: And you now have $300, $200 more.
18: Thank
17: to
18: you, pharmacist.
9: For 300 smackolas, from what plant do we obtain linseed oil?
15: Oh, I think I know that. But you go ahead.
14: Go ahead. So tell me. I think you're right. Go ahead. Tell me.
15: Really? Cotton. Oh, really?
9: And well, it says flax here.
15: Oh,
9: yeah. You just don't know the flax of life, that's all.
15: Yeah.
9: Don't give up.
15: This time I'll get it right. Gee, you better answer me.
9: How many stomachs does a cow have?
14: How many stomachs does a cow have? There's the... I think two, Groucho. Maybe three, but two.
9: Doctor, don't you know a cow has four stomachs?
14: Four?
9: Sure. No. Don't you remember four stomachs and 20 years ago today? Our four.
14: Well, they're going to kill me in the zoology department when I get back to USC.
9: I think they have a right to
14: take
9: do.
14: Well,
17: this is your last chance to make $500.
14: Go for the $200.
9: What do you call the lizard that changes color to match his background?
14: A chameleon.
9: Chameleon, yes.
14: That's me.
9: That's you, a chameleon. All right, chameleon. At any rate, you have $500, so you get a chance at the big money later.
14: Thank you.
9: So thanks for being here. It was delightful. You were both delightful. Bright, charming, witty. So, hasta mañana.
17: In just a moment, our second couple will join Groucho to play You Bet Your Life.

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0: Groucho, Jerry Weinstein and a man whose only name is Atune are anxious to talk to you, so folks, you can please and meet Groucho Marx.
1: Welcome to Your Bet Your Life. Say the secret word and divide an extra $100. Your name is Jerry Weinstein and Atune. That's you?
2: Atune.
1: Oh, you're Atune.
2: Atune.
1: Oh, well, you look out of tune. Is Atune an Arabian name?
2: Lebanese.
1: Lebanese?
2: Lebanese. It's an Arabic name from generally heard in Lebanon.
1: Uh-huh. Whereabouts in Lebanon were you born?
2: Well, I was born in Ohio.
1: How did Lebanon get into Ohio? Isn't Lebanon in Pennsylvania?
2: Lebanon is the modern-day Phoenicia. It's located in the Near East.
1: Uh-huh.
2: And I was born in Latonia, Ohio, and then I was sent to Lebanon about 6 years old. Lived with my uncle, who was a trader. As I say, since then, I've traveled around the world fulfilling various jobs and occupations, you see.
1: Mm-hmm. Like what?
2: Well,
1: you say you pulled many jobs around the world? I mean, are you on the lam, Anton?
2: No, Mr. Marx, I am not on the lam. What I've been involved in have been legitimate occupations.
1: Uh-huh. Well, what sort of shady enterprise are you involved in at the moment in this country?
2: Well, for the past 5 years, I've been an ambassador of goodwill.
1: Mm-hmm. Are you the ambassador from Lebanon, Ohio?
2: No, I am ambassador for the foremost manufacturers of the finest products. I try to associate myself and represent the finest so that I can add to people's happiness by that giving them the best of whatever is available. I was known as Antun, the Swami of Salami.
1: I see. The Swami of Salami. That sounds pretty spicy, doesn't it, huh? Well, what did you do as the Swami of Salami? Did you hang in a delicatessen store window?
2: Not exactly. I have represented Swift and Company. They are the foremost meat packers of the world, and I sold Swift Salami.
1: Mm-hmm. You sold
2: I was known as...
1: is the difference between Swift Salami and slow salami? You mean this travels faster than Amma's salami or Wilson's?
2: With Swift salami, you make the dinner faster and the finest fashion, you see.
1: I see. Well, Jerry, that's you, huh?
3: Yes,
1: is your last name Atrix?
3: No, it's Weinstein.
1: How old are you?
3: I just turned 21.
1: You just turned 21?
3: Yes.
1: Well, you turned out fine as far as I'm concerned. Where are you from, Jerry?
3: I'm from Hollywood, California, and I've never been out of California. I've just been to some of the resorts like Palm Springs.
1: Are you married?
3: Yes, I am, Groucho. Oh,
1: no wonder you've never been out of California. Now, you say you're married, so there must be a husband somewhere in the bushes. How did you meet him?
3: Oh, I was driving along Wilshire Boulevard, and he pulled up alongside me in his little foreign sports car and honked.
1: What was he, a goose? What did you do when he drove up and honked?
3: I honked back.
1: And did you fall in love right there in the middle of the boulevard?
3: No, a couple of weeks later we met at a swimming pool, and he came up and introduced himself.
1: Well, were you surprised when he...
3: Oh, kind of.
1: Well, if he honked when he saw you in the car... And this time you were in a bathing suit, huh?
3: Yes.
1: Can you imagine how he must have honked when he saw her in a bathing suit? Did he ask you for a kiss on your first date on the boulevard?
3: Yes, he did.
1: Uh-huh. And did you reciprocate?
3: I didn't know what to say, so I said yes.
1: Did it ever occur to you that there's such a word as no in our language? I admit in time it may be eliminated for lack of usage, but at the moment it is still in the dictionary. All right, Jerry, then what happened? He grabbed you, smacked you, and married you.
3: He was about to kiss me, my grandfather came out on the porch.
1: You mean he dropped you and kissed your grandfather?
3: No, we went around the block and then he kissed me.
1: Well, how soon after your grandfather left the porch did he pop the question?
3: Well, a few days later we took a ride to see the new foreign cars that came out.
1: Yeah.
3: And
1: he still had an old one, huh?
3: Yeah, he still had an old one.
1: And what happened?
3: And he told me to stick out my hand, and he slipped an engagement ring on my finger. And
1: you stuck out your hand, and he...
3: And he slipped an engagement ring on my finger.
1: You hear that, girls? Always stick out your hand when you're in an automobile. You can make a left turn, dry your nail polish, and get engaged all at the same time. Well, it's certainly been an interesting experience talking to you two, and one that I'm going to try to forget as soon as possible. And now we're going to play You Bet Your Life. George, suppose you tell them how to play this, huh?
0: Well, as you can see, they're...
1: Are you playing with toys now?
0: No, this is pretty important to these people. The box is divided into hundreds, $200, and $300 questions. Of course, the $100 ones are fairly simple. The $200 ones are more difficult, and the $300 ones are pretty tough. Now, you get four questions. You get to keep all the money you win, and the object of the game is to earn at least $500, because if you do, you can come back at the end of the show and try for $10,000.
1: Now, you selected hit songs, okay? You understand it?
2: Right.
1: For $200.

0: What is it? You were telling.
1: I'm not sure. I think When Love Came In.
2: Yeah, what's the title of the song?
1: That's My Idea.
2: No, it may be your idea, but that's not the title of the song. It's Say Magnifique by Cole Porter.
3: All right, we have three more chances to make $500 and get a chance at $10,000 at the end of the show. Another $200 question, Roger.
2: Another $200.
1: April Love.
2: April Love is right.
3: You now have $200. And this could put you in the $500 category. This is a $300 question.
2: Yeah.

0: What is it?
1: Oh, Tango something. I'm not...
0: No, it's Thumbelina.
2: Well, you...
0: It's from Danny Kaye's picture.
2: All right, this is
0: Well, if you get this, you'll have $500. For $300. Okay, play it. What is it?
1: Blue Tango.
0: Blue Tango is right. You've got $500.
2: Yes. So we'll see you a little later on at the end of the show, and you'll have a chance then to go for $2,000, $5,000, or $10,000.
0: Now, isn't this better than selling salami in a meat market?
3: Yogi Bear, salami is very good.
0: Yes,
3: and this is better.
0: You're a nice fellow.
2: We'll see if both our couples can bring their winnings up to $10,000 in just a moment.

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0: And now, George, we have the wheel here. Let's see if anybody's going to win $10,000.
1: All right, both of our couples will have a chance to try tonight, and here's our first pair, Kay Cantonwine and Dr. Saltman.
0: Well, you know, this year, if you win 500 or more in the quiz, you get a chance to run your winnings for the night up to 2, 5, or even 10,000. So, one of you pick a number for $10,000.
2: I'll pick 8.
0: Pick 8, George. And, Doc?
3: 5.
0: 8 and 5. Now, if neither of these numbers comes up, you can run your winnings up to $2,000. Is that clear?
2: Mm-hmm.
0: All right, here we go.
4: Turn the wheel.
0: Turn the wheel.

Well, the numbers were 5 and 8, and your number came 2, so this question is worth a total of $2,000. On May 21st, 1959, the Statue of Liberty celebrated her 75th birthday. For $2,000, who was the French sculptor who created the world's best-loved lady, the Statue of Liberty? Talk it over.

0: What's the answer?
1: I'll guess, and I'm sure it's wrong. The only French sculpture I know of that's typing would be Rodin, but I doubt
0: it. No, this is Frederick August Bartholdi, very well known. You're a disgrace to USC.
1: Oh, you said it. I'm going to UCLA tomorrow.
0: Well, I should get a job. Well, I'm sorry to miss it, but you won $500. And the quiz, they won $100, didn't you? In secret way?
2: Yes, we did.
3: Oh, yes.
0: So you each get $300. That's not too bad for a nice work.
1: That's wonderful.
0: Good night.
1: Thank you very much.
0: Thanks very much for coming up here.
4: Roger, here are Jerry Weinstein and Atune. They won $500 already. You come back now to try for the $10,000?
0: Now, pick a number from 1 to 10.
3: 6.
0: 6. Put up a 6 for $10,000. Now, you pick a number for $5,000.
5: 1.
0: 1. 6 and 1. Now, if any number comes up except the ones that are up there, the question is worth $2,000. So give it a turn.
3: 6.

0: Paris to New York in the time it took to do this. 6 and 1. Well, you almost missed
1: it. Oh, my heart.
0: Your numbers are 1 and 6, so this question is worth $2,000. Are you ready?
1: Yes.
0: Let's see if you stayed awake in school, or if you slept through your arithmetic class. For $2,000, tell me how many degrees there are in each angle of an equilateral triangle. A long time since I was in school.

0: many degrees there are in each angle of an equilateral triangle?
1: Equilateral triangle.
2: 30.
0: No, you're half right. It was 60.
1: 60. Oh.
0: So I'm sorry. So they win. How much did you win?
3: Well, they have 500 right now, and that's it.
0: Thanks very much for coming up here.
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0: And now, Harold Perry as Honest Harold the Homemaker. Well, let's look in on the little town of Melrose Springs this crisp December evening. Honest Harold, like the rest of us, is in that pleasantly dazed holiday condition. He is just recovering from Christmas in time to build up his strength for New Year's. Right now, he's bidding goodnight to his new romance, the lovely Theodora.
1: Oh, this has been a wonderful week, Haroldy Waroldy.
2: Sure has, Theodora. I've seen you every night.
1: I just love the holiday season, don't you?
2: Yeah. I'll never forget Christmas Eve when I gave you that wristwatch. You threw yourself in my arms and kissed me. Remember?
1: Do I?
2: Let's try that again, shall we?
1: But, Harold, how could we ever recapture that special moment? Christmas, the wristwatch.
2: Well, you sing Jingle Bells and I'll start ticking. Yeah.
1: Oh, Harold.
2: Oh, well, I guess I can wait. Tomorrow night's New Year's Eve. And you know what happens at 12 o'clock? All lang syne is kissing time.
1: Harold.
2: Yeah.
1: You haven't told me where we're going New Year's Eve.
2: I want to wait and surprise you. I won't tell you till tomorrow.
1: All right, teddy bear.
2: Theodora.
1: Yes.
2: How about a little kiss?
1: Now, Harold, you'll have to wait till New Year's Eve.
2: Oh. Isn't it strange, Theodora? New Year's Eve comes at different times all over the world. Why, right now, probably, it's New Year's Eve in Honolulu.
1: It is?
2: Yeah. Pucker up, Theodora.
1: Harold.
2: Yakahula hickey doola.

0: Harold, you're not eating your breakfast.
1: Huh? Well, Mother, I was just thinking about New Year's Eve party tonight and what a good time Theodora and I are going to have.
0: Oh, I think it's nice the way you and your old friends get together and have a party every New Year's Eve.
1: Yeah, they can have their big city swanky affairs. I bet we have a lot more fun right here in Melrose Springs at our New Year's barn dance.
0: Yes, we love the dear hearts and gentle people that live in our hometown.
1: That's right, Mother. We may have cider instead of champagne and play corny games like pin the tail on the donkey, but it's fun.
0: Oh, yes. Remember last year's party when Dr. Yancey was trying to pin the tail on the donkey and he jabbed the pin in one of the guests?
1: Yeah, that was me. That's when I was bobbing for apples, Mother.
0: Oh. I suppose the

0: That's when I was bobbing for apples, Mother.
1: I suppose Theodora thinks a barn dance is quite a novelty.
0: Well, I haven't told her yet. I thought I'd surprise her.
1: Oh, Harold, don't you think you should tell her? She might expect something fancier. You know, she's from Kansas City.
0: Yeah. No, she'll love it, Mother.
1: Well, I think
0: I told Doc and Pete I'd help them decorate the barn this morning. I better get over there.
1: But you ought to drop by Theodora's and let her know what she's supposed to wear tonight.
0: Wear? Oh, I'll see you later, Mother. I'll tell her to wear a gingham dress. She'll look like Daisy May. And I'll be your little Abner.
1: Shall I pass the Kickapoo joy juice, son?
0: What? Mother. Oh, brother. See you later.

0: Doc and Pete should be out here in the barn. Hello, Doc, old friend.
1: Oh, hello, Harold.
0: Where's Pete?
1: Oh, he's downtown getting the bunting.
0: The bunting? Oh, yeah. Say, the barn's starting to look fine, Doc. You must have done a lot of work this morning.
1: Oh, not so much. All I did was tack up the streamers, make the sign.
0: Okay, Doc.
1: Mix the potato salad by the cider.
0: Yeah, that's great.
1: Slice the hot dog rolls. Tune the musical chairs.
0: Yes. Well, I bet we're going to have a lot of fun tonight. And Theodora's just going to love it. Apple bobbing, square dancing, sack racing. Mm. Just think. Maybe the two of us will be in the same sack.
1: I didn't know you cared, Harold.
0: Not you, Doc. Theodora.
1: Oh!
2: Well, happy 1951, boy.
0: Well, hello, Pete, old pal. Did you bring the bunting?
2: Bunting? Oh, Shaw, I knew I forgot something.
0: Pete!
2: Well, I've been busy, boy. Don't forget, I'm chairman of the door prize committee.
1: Did you get some good prizes, Pete?
2: I sure did. I got the Elks to donate the grand prize.
0: Oh?
2: A free, all-expense-paid 90-day vacation to Charleville.
0: Yeah. A 90-day vacation? Won't that cost them a lot of money?
2: No, it's just a round-trip bus ticket. You can return any time within 90 days.
0: Very funny, Pete. We've got to get this barn decorated. Why don't you run down now and get that bunting? Huh?
2: All right. Oh, Harold, before I go, maybe you'd like to hear Doc and me rehearse.
0: Rehearse?
1: Oh, I forgot to tell you, Harold. Pete and I are going to perform a little New Year's pageant at the party tonight.
0: A pageant?
1: Yes. I'm going to be Father Time, and Pete'll be the Baby New Year.
0: Oh, my goodness, Baby New Year.
2: Yeah. I come out dressed in a ribbon.
0: Look, fellas, how about decorating the barn?
1: At the stroke of midnight, I come out as Father Time. It's a real character part. Uh-huh. And I say, well, another 365 days have gone by. That makes another year.
0: No kidding.
1: So ring out the old and ring in the new. Ring in the new. Okay, Pete.
2: Oh.
1: Ah! Ah! Oh, what was that? Aha! Tis Baby New Year.
0: Sounds like the noon whistle at the mattress factory. Fellas, how about...
3: Greetings, everyone. I am Baby New Year.
0: Ooh.
3: I was just born. Goo, goo, goo.
0: Goodbye. I'll see you, fellas.

0: that Pete.
1: I am Baby New Year.
0: Horrible actors, but nice fellas, though. Yeah, we're going to have a swell time tonight.
2: Station Cash, J.P. Just a moment, I'll connect you.
0: Oh, good morning, Glory.
2: Oh, good morning, Harold.
0: Is our dear boss, Stanley Peabody, in?
2: Yes, he is.
0: Thought maybe I'd ask him to our barn dance tonight. He's an old prissy pants, but what the heck. It's New Year's.
2: Because Raymond and I are going to a party tonight at my girlfriend's.
0: Oh, that's nice.
2: Oh, she goes with a fellow in the Navy. He's the chief petting officer. Yeah.
0: Laurie, you got that wrong. He's not a petting officer.
2: Well, according to my girlfriend, he is.
0: Oh, good.
2: And Harold, if you want to, you can use that joke on your radio program. There's no charge.
0: There's no joke either. See you later, Gloria. Everybody's a comic around here.

0: See if Stanley wants to go to the party.
1: Come in. Oh, hello, Hemp.
0: Well, Happy New Year, Stanley, old friend.
1: Thank you. Hempy New Year to you. Get it? Hey, why don't we have a drink to that?
2: A drink? Well,
1: yes, let me pour you a glass of yogurt.
0: No, thanks, Stanley. I'll skip this round. Stanley, we're having our big New Year's party in Doc Yancey's barn tonight. Thought you might like to join us.
1: In Doc Yancey's barn?
0: Yeah.
1: Thank you, Hemp. But I've already made my plans for tonight.
0: Oh?
1: I'm going to the formal dance at the Antler Hotel in the Moose Room.
2: Yeah.
1: Everyone will be wearing tails.
2: In the Moose Room, I guess so.
1: Yes, it'll be quite swanky.
0: Yeah?
1: I'm taking Miss Abigail Turner. She's one of the Turners, you know.
2: Mm.
1: Her family came here over 100 years ago.
2: Yeah, she looks it.
0: Well, sorry you can't make it, Stanley. I know Theodora and I'll have a wonderful time.
1: You mean Theodora consented to go to this barn dance?
0: Well, I haven't told her yet, but I know she'll love it.
1: Oh, Hemp, you fool, you.
0: Huh?
1: Theodora's a sophisticated girl. To her, New Year's Eve means formal dress, dinner, imported champagne.
0: Well, our cider's imported from Charleville.
1: Taking Theodora to that hayseed affair.
0: What?
1: How can you be such a hick?
0: I hate him.
1: Cider imported from Charleville. You kill me.
2: I better get out of here before I take him up on that. Old Peabody can't scare me. I bet Theodora will love that barn dance. What if it is corny? I'm a little corny myself. That's the kind of a girl I want. One I can settle down with and raise little corn muffins. She's from a big town, though. Kansas City. They have storm drains there. Well, I'll kind of fish around and find out. Hope she's in.
3: Who is it?
0: It's Harold.
3: Have a chair. I'll be right there.
0: What am I worried about? She's corny, all right.
4: Hello, curly lashes.
0: Curly lashes. Hello, Theo.
4: Oh, I bet you came over to tell me where you're taking me tonight.
0: Well, you see...
4: Come on out. Tell Theodora.
0: Theodora, how about playing a little game first?
4: We played spin the bottle the last time you were here.
0: That's when I brought the loaded bottle. So this is a word game and called association, Theodora. You find out what the other person is thinking.
4: Oh.
0: I mention a word to you and you say whatever it makes you think of. Are you ready?
4: Well, all righty.
0: Good. New Year's Eve.
4: Pheasant under glass.
0: Oop.
2: You're having hot dogs under relish.
0: Let's try it again, huh? New Year's Eve.
4: Champagne in a bucket.
2: We're having 7-Up in a tub.
0: Let's try it once more. New Year's Eve.
4: Swanky supper club.
0: Oop.
4: White tie and tails.
0: Zeef. Maybe I can trap her. Barn dance.
4: Tennessee Ernie.
0: Zoink.
4: Now, Harold, tell me, where are you taking me tonight?
2: Antler Hotel, Moose Room. I'll be the third moose from the right.

0: We'll return for the second act of our story, Honest Harold, in just a moment. Have you seen who's joining Bing Crosby on a show tonight? It's Dinah Shore, Louis Armstrong, and Jack Teagarden. That's just a little later this evening over most of these same CBS stations. The Bing Crosby Show. And now, back to Honest Harold, the Homemaker. Well, it looks as though Honest Harold's Happy New Year isn't going to be so happy. For the first time, he isn't going to see the new year in with his old friends. Instead, he has talked himself into stepping out at the Antler Hotel to make an impression on the lovely Theodora. It's afternoon now, and we find Harold dejectedly returning home.
1: How am I going to tell Doc and Pete I'm not coming to the barn dance tonight? Fine friend I turned out to be. I'm a cad. Deserting him on New Year's Eve. Running around in moose tails.
2: Is that you, Harold?
1: I don't know, Mother.
2: Well, did you see Theodora?
1: Yeah, I did.
2: Is she happy about where you're taking her tonight?
1: Oh, yeah, she's very happy.
2: Oh, you two will have a wonderful time. And maybe Theodora will pin the tail on the donkey.
1: She did.
2: Oh, Harold. You just got a phone call from Dr. Yancey.
1: From Doc?
2: Yes, he thought your feelings might be hurt because you're not in the pageant tonight. Wasn't that sweet of him? I can just see the three of you at your New Year's party tonight, your arms around each other singing, "Should old acquaintance be forgot,
1: Mother,
2: and never brought to mind."
1: Mother, please, you're flat.
2: Sure, don't.
1: Oh, Mother. Guess I better drop in and tell Pete I can't come tonight. Might as well get it over with. He'll understand, I think. Hello, Pete.
3: Howdy, boy.
1: Harold,
3: if you want to take my part in the pageant tonight, it's okie-dokie with me, old friend. Here's my ribbon.
1: Oop. No, thanks, Pete. But...
3: you'd make an awful cute baby New Year. It's an easy part to learn, boy. Four lines and three goos.
1: Well, that's nice of you, Goo, Pete. But you see, I can't come tonight. I'm going to the formal dance at the Antler Hotel.
3: What? Oh, sure. You're going to the Antler Hotel, and I'm Margaret Truman.
1: Margaret, Pete, I...
3: like to hear me sing a cadenza, boy?
1: Pete, you don't understand.
3: You're going to the Antler Hotel tonight. Ain't that a doozy?
1: Pete, this is no doozy. I'm really going there tonight. I'm taking Theodora.
3: Oh.
1: Pete, I'm really awfully sorry. I just couldn't help it.
3: Sure, boy.
1: You know I really want to be with you, Fox.
3: Sure, boy. Harold, it's a good thing I ain't Margaret Truman. I'd tell my father on you.

0: I guess Doc's in the barn here. Certainly hate to tell him about tonight. Well, I gotta do it. Oh, there he is. Oh, my goodness, he's got his pet goat with him. Wonder if Pete's told him I'm not coming. Hello, Doc.
1: Good afternoon, Mr. Hemp.
0: Oop, Pete told him, all right. Doc, I'd like to explain.
1: How does this bunting look up here?
0: Oh, looks swell, Doc.
1: I was speaking to Arthur, my goat.
0: Oh, excuse me.
1: Arthur, what would you think of a man who deserted his old friends on New Year's Eve? Sure bleated a bib full, Arthur.
0: Doc, will you listen to me?
1: If you don't mind, I'm very busy right now. Arthur, do you like the way I've hung the bunting? Well, that's very sweet of you, thank you.
0: Doc, I want to come.
1: Arthur, I bet you wouldn't desert your fellow goats and try to horn into high society.
0: Horn in? Now, wait a minute.
1: No, sir. You wouldn't be off somewhere dining on caviar. You'd be right here with your old friends munching tin cans.
0: Doc, I'd munch tin cans. I mean, I'd like to be here with you fellas tonight. You know that, don't you? Doc, old friend, don't you believe me? Say something. Not you, Arthur.
1: That was me, Harold.
0: And that was me. Goodbye.

0: Are you having a good time, Harold?
1: Oh, sure. Moose Room is very nice. Wonder what the fellows are doing at the barn dance.
0: You waltz beautifully.
1: Yeah, thank you, Theodora. It's a good thing. Guess it's all that orchestra knows. They played 3 o'clock in the morning 3 times, and it's only 9:15. What a finish. Well, should we go back to our table?
0: All right. Yeah. Thank you.
1: Sort of a quiet crowd for New Year's Eve, isn't it?
0: Yes, it is.
1: Look at that fellow in the corner there with a big chin. He has mooed for an hour.
0: Harold, that's a stuffed moose.
1: I thought he was sitting kind of high.
0: Harold, are you sure you're having a good time?
1: Good time? Oh, sure. I'm having... Ooh, my goodness.
0: What's the matter?
1: Stanley Peabody coming with his girl. I don't want to get stuck with Prissy Pants. I'll duck down so he won't see me.
0: Oh, Harold.
2: Oh, hello, Theodora. Hemp, what are you doing under the table?
1: Under the table? I was looking for the thing. It's like Stanley brought the thing with him.
2: May I present Miss Abigail Turner, Miss Theodora, and Mr. Harold Hemp.
3: How do you do?
1: How do you do?
2: Oh, I have a wonderful idea. Why don't Abigail and I sit at your table?
1: Well, let me...
2: Yes, you sit here. Abby Dabby.
1: Abby Dabby sounds like a candy bar.
3: Thank you.
2: And I'll sit here. Just think, the four of us will spend the whole evening together.
1: Yeah, I am thinking.
2: Well, shall we get into the festive mood? I think I'll blow my horn. Whoopee! Come on, Theodora. Hemp, laugh and be gay.
1: Oh, brother.
2: Are you feeling merry, Abigail?
3: Oh, yes, I feel so New Year's easy. I feel like singing that new popular song.
1: Oh?
3: Oh, the music goes round and round. Oh, how, how, how, how, how, how, how, how, how.
2: Abigail is a debutante. Came out in 39.
1: Yeah, probably hasn't been out since.
0: Harold.
1: What is it?
0: Don't look so glum. Say something to our guest.
1: Oh, yeah. Having a good time, Abigail? I said, are you having a good time, Abigail?
3: The music goes round and round. How, how, how, how, how, how, how, how, how, how.
2: Whoopee! Oh, I feel so exhilarated. Abby.
3: Yes, Stanley.
2: Why don't you tell that uproarious riddle? Oh, Hemp, this will send you right out of the room.
1: Yeah, I hope so.
2: Go on, Abby Dabby.
3: Well, I asked the question, how do you get down from an elephant?
2: I don't know, Abigail. How do you get down from an elephant?
3: You don't get down from an elephant. You get down from a duck.
1: My face.
2: Oh, 3 o'clock in the morning. I love that piece.
1: Yeah, the orchestra must love it, too. Well, Theodora, should we dance?
2: Hemp, suppose I have this dance with Theodora and you and Abigail can get better acquainted.
1: But...
2: Come on, Theodora.
0: Well, all right.
1: But...
2: Excuse us, please. Theodora, do you like to twirl?
3: Oh, Mr. Hemp, isn't it fun?

0: Well, it's almost midnight. Shall we unfold our paper hats?
1: I ate mine. It was better than the chicken. Did you say it was almost midnight?
0: Almost.
1: Wonder what the fellows are doing at the barn dance.
2: Oh, the orchestra is getting ready to play, Stan.
0: Oh, good.
1: Oh, goodness.
0: Abigail, shall we dance this one?
2: Oh, I'd love to.
0: Excuse us, please.
1: Certainly.
3: Harold.
1: Yes, Theodora?
3: You don't seem very happy tonight.
1: Happy? Oh, sure, I'm very happy. Music goes round and round.
3: Oh, Harold, will you excuse me for a moment? I want to speak to a friend over there.
1: Of course. Go right ahead, Theodora.
3: I'll be right back.
1: Gee, what a clam bake. What a way to spend New Year's Eve. With Stanley Peabody instead of my old friends. Should have told Theodora about the barn dance. Let's face it, honest, Harold. You're a weakling. Well... they do know another song. Why does it have to be that one? Gee, what I'd give the world.

0: Yeah, that's where I ought to be. With my old gang. With Pete and Doc and Arthur the goat. And that's where I'm going, right now.
1: Why, Harold, what's the matter?
0: Theodora, I'm sorry, but I'm going.
1: Going where?
0: To the barn dance. Should have gone there in the first place. But I knew you wouldn't want to go to a corny party like that.
1: Oh, Harold, why didn't you ask me?
0: Huh?
1: I wondered why you wanted to come here instead of spending New Year's with your friends.
0: You did?
1: And I'd love to go to your barn dance.
0: You would? Well.
2: Oh, Ham.
0: Oh, Stanley.
2: Whoopee! New Year's comes but once a year.
0: You said it, and we're not going to spend it here. Come on, Theodora. Hope we're in time, Theodora. Must be almost 12 o'clock.
1: Yes.
0: Here's the barn. Sounds kind of quiet in there. Oh, they're doing the pageant. Come on.
3: Ah, what was that? It's Baby New Year.
0: Yeah, good old Doc.
3: It's Baby New Year. Pete.
4: Oh, yeah.
0: Look at Pete in that ribbon.
1: Isn't that cute?
5: I am Baby New Year. Go, go,
0: go. I know he's just pulling that costume.
5: I was, yeah.
3: Hi, Harold.
0: Hi, Pete, old friend.
3: My hair.
0: Hello, Doc.
3: Oh, I'm glad to see you. Why, it wouldn't have been New Year's without you, would it, Pete?
6: It sure wouldn't, boy.
0: Thanks, I really missed you fellas. Say.
3: Oh, it's 12 o'clock, everybody.
0: Happy New Year.
3: Happy New Year, Harold.
6: Happy New Year, boy.
0: Happy New Year, fellas. Happy New Year, Theodora. Oop. Happy New Year to you, Arthur, but I'm not going to kiss you.
3: Well, it's time for Auld Lang Syne.
0: Okay, come on, fellas. You take the tenor part, Arthur.

I know that all of you listening in tonight are anxious to hear about our Operation Santa Claus venture to Travis Air Force Base and what happened to the thousands of gifts you sent in. I have a wire from Colonel Kelly, commanding officer, that I'd like to read to you. Quote, "Your recent gratifying personal appearance at Travis Air Force Base will long be remembered by all who saw you. Your bright laughter and good cheer to the men who needed it most, wounded Korean veterans in the base hospital, and combat-ready servicemen bound overseas. Your huge store of gaily wrapped gifts, which you personally distributed to the war wounded and the outbound troops, was especially appreciated and will not soon be forgotten. As commanding officer, I wish to take this opportunity of expressing through you my heartfelt gratitude to all the kindly people, your radio listeners, who made those thousands of gifts possible. Again, thanks to you and your troop, Harold Perry, for an appearance that brought the true spirit of Christmas to Travis Air Force Base. Joe W. Kelly, Colonel, United States Air Force Commanding." Unquote. I wish it were possible to thank all you personally for your gifts to the boys. Being able to make them a bit happier on Christmas was the most wonderful experience of my life. Thanks again from the bottom of my heart, and a Happy New Year to you all.

0: You have just heard the Harold Perry Show, Honest Harold. The supporting players tonight included Mari Alden, Jane Morgan, Parley Bear, Olin Soule, and Mary Jane Croft, and featured Gloria Holliday as Gloria and Joseph Kearns as Old Doc Yak Yak. Norman MacDonald directed, and the music was composed and conducted by Jack Meekin.
1: Pretty too, wasn't it?
0: Honest Harold, created by Harold Perry, was written by Gene Stone, Jack Robinson, and Dick Powell.
1: Good writers.
0: Yes, and remember, the Rose Bowl game between Michigan and California will be broadcast next Monday, New Year's Day, exclusively over most of these same CBS stations. 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
5: You know, during the last World War, the sailors figured it was being run this way. If a job has to be done, the Army will do it. If a job can't be done, the Marines will do it. And if a job's impossible, why, the Seabees will do it. The Seabees. Did you ever hear of them? The Navy's Construction Battalion. A branch of the service that took a back seat to no one. A branch of the service whose motto was Construimus Batuimus. That's Latin, you know. It means we build, we fight. And believe me, they could do both. Yep, it was their considered opinion that given a bent screwdriver, 3 10-penny nails, a bulldozer, and 6 Seabees, why, they could rebuild the island of Manhattan in a week. Taking Sunday off to spruce up the east coast of Jersey. But their work wasn't done in the peace and security of the continental United States. No, sir, it was done on lonely Pacific islands. Islands held by the enemy. Islands they had to get to before they could get home. I suppose you're wondering how these construction sailors got to their objectives. Well, they were willing to swim, but usually the Navy provided a PT boat, a destroyer, or a cruiser. Or, if the island was still held by the honorable enemy, why, a survey party would go in at night via submarine.
6: The creeps, Steve. These submarines give me the creeps.
7: Reminds me of my sandhogging days back in the 30s. Ever tell you about that cave-in we had?
6: Only 100 times. If I knew we were going by submarine, I'd never have volunteered.
7: Don't come complaining to me, Monahan. I got troubles of my own. My oldest boy's in pilot training. I asked him not to. I told him his mother would worry because it was so dangerous. But go ahead and talk to an 18-year-old kid.
6: Kids are too smart nowadays.
7: Hardly got his razor wet, and he's got ideas on how to run the world.
6: I sure knew respect when I was a youngster. Didn't see me shooting off my mouth.
8: Hey, you know something? These submarines are completely air-conditioned.
6: It doesn't make me any happier.
7: What are the orders, Lieutenant?
8: The commander's up with the skipper of this boat. Said he'd be back in a minute to brief us.
6: I'll be happy when I get my feet on dry land.
7: That depends a lot on who's sitting on the island, Monahan.
6: Yeah, I forgot about that. Still, it's better than a sub.
8: Where's the kid?
7: Went forward to grab some coffee. He's a little nervous.
8: He doesn't have to be. We aren't going to shoot anyone.
6: Look, Lieutenant, this is your first job with the Seabees, and just so we understand each other, keep your finger near the trigger.
7: Here comes Junior.
9: What do you think, fellas?
1: I just made a deal with one of the sailors. If I bring him back a samurai sword, he's going to give me $100.
7: Well, Monahan here makes the best samurai swords in the business.
1: But I promised him a real one.
6: You're kind of new in the CBs, Junior.
1: The name is Chuck Henderson, not Junior.
6: Sure, Junior, I remember.
7: Wonder what's holding up the old man.
1: He was grabbing a quick cup of coffee. He'll be along soon.
8: I got a hunch we're going on a Jap island.
7: Figures. We're in enemy-held waters right now.
1: What difference does it make? We volunteered for this mission, didn't we?
7: Yeah. Only every time Phil asks for volunteers, he looks right at me and Monahan.
6: Kids, how can you win a war with a bunch of diaper demons?
1: Here comes a skipper. Maybe we'll find out where we're headed.
7: Hi, Phil.
9: Steve, how many times do I have to tell you? When the Navy gave me these three stripes, it was so guys could call me Commander.
1: Yes, sir.
7: He's talking to me, Junior. I got such a long memory, I forget things that happened only last year.
9: We're going ashore in less than 2 hours. The sub will take us a mile from the coast, and then we row into the beach.
6: I don't like those rubber boats. They give me the creeps.
9: We're going to do a survey job on a Jap-held island called Tinian.
8: Tinian?
9: That's right. The assault should take place in a couple of months. But first, we scout the beach for landing sites. Somebody give me a cigarette, will you? A few spots to build some roads through the jungle so we can stash the supplies.
7: How long have we got for the job?
9: We've got 2 days. We hit the beach in a couple of hours. 2 o'clock in the morning.
1: 0200.
9: That's right, Junior. 0200. And wipe that smirk off of your face, Steve.
7: Aye, aye, sir.
6: How much time do we have to get the airstrip in operation?
9: You mean after D-Day? Well, I'm not sure when it is, since they didn't tell me. Anyway, we go in HR plus 3. 8 hours later, we have to have 4 roads started. 2 days later, a temporary headquarters. On the 5th day, the runway gets started. Anybody got a match? On the 13th day, we finish the permanent headquarters on a 5,000-foot runway.
8: Only 13 days?
7: That hardly gives us any time to build a golf course.
5: In case you're wondering, the Seabees were born in the last war, and they've grown into a tradition. At first, just a handful of construction workers were drafted into a service battalion. Before the war was over, 250,000 had joined up. These Seabees weren't kids. They were men who knew their jobs. They built the bridges and the tunnels, cleared the plantations and the jungles. Men with know-how. Men who did their job even if they had to get to work on the submarine and then take a transfer for a small rubber boat.
9: All right, keep heading for that point. Aerial recon says it's a cove we can slip into and hide the boat.
8: We lost a plane getting the pictures.
6: I'm afraid we'll lose more than that before this is over. Lots more.
7: Still talk to a kid. A lot he cares if his mother worries.
9: The island of Truk is only 600 miles away, and the Japs don't figure that this side of the island needs policing.
7: I'm glad you said that, Phil.
9: Commander. Anyhow, keep your eyes peeled, Lieutenant.
8: Unless they've camouflaged this coast, it's safe.
9: Yeah. Okay, pull hard. Let's get in fast and hide this thing.
6: All right. Easy does it, fellas. This is a valuable boat.
8: Carry it to the trees. We'll do a quick camouflage job.
9: Yeah. Easy now.
8: Over this way. Slide it into this undergrowth.
9: Yeah.
8: Easy. We want to cover it.
1: This color blends right in with the grass.
7: Now, oh, isn't it nice of them to think of that?
9: No joke, Steve. We haven't got the time.
8: All set, Commander.
9: Good. Now, keep this point in mind. We're liable to have to get here fast.
7: Some things I never forget.
9: We're only about 2 miles from where they want the Marines to land, past the point we hit. Come on, let's start walking.
6: Keep your hand on that trigger, Lieutenant.
8: Don't worry.
9: When we hit the spot, me, Monahan, and the Lieutenant are going to head for the center of the island. Steve and Junior will stay on the beach.
7: What, is this a joke?
9: It's a command. You and the kid are going to spot where we're going to shoot the roads and the temporary supply base. We'll look for a spot for the airfield.
7: Let Monahan stay behind.
6: Don't wear glasses.
7: So what? You know they're just for reading. I can see just as good as you.
9: Keep it down. Keep it down, will you? Try and remember, you're almost in Tokyo Harbor.
7: Yeah.
9: We'll use the supplies that we've got. Don't start looking around for fresh fruit.
6: I get indigestion from rice. Real heartburn.
8: You know something, Commander? I've got a hunch the Japs have evacuated this island.
7: You aren't going to get any arguments from me.
1: Freeze.
7: Must be amateur night. What a lousy voice.
1: could only smoke. Just one little cigarette.
7: What do you want to do, Junior? Send up smoke signals?
1: What time is it, Steve?
7: About noon.
1: We haven't heard any shots, so I must be all right.
7: That doesn't mean anything. The Japs got lots of tricks.
1: At 1:30 tonight, they'll be back.
7: Gives us a half hour to row to the sub.
1: I'm cramped.
7: It'll get worse. Orders are to sit by this boat and wait.
1: I don't like to wait.
7: They aren't having it too easy, you know.
1: How old are you, Steve?
7: 41.
1: Honest?
7: Look, Junior, 41 ain't old. You punks think as a guy's got a few gray hairs, he's an old man.
1: I'm 18.
7: Good for you.
1: My dad's only 40.
7: Well, good for him. Now keep your ears open in case any Japs walk by on patrol.
1: Sure. You think the fellas will get here okay, don't you?
7: Sure.
1: Steve!
7: Shut up. Some Japs tossing cans in the air. Our guys would have shot back.
1: I hope they aren't walking around.
7: They know what they're doing. This isn't the first island we've had. Quiet. Here comes Jukebox Joe.
1: Boy, that was close. He almost walked on top of us.
7: You know something, Junior?
1: What?
7: I once won a keg of beer singing Sweet Rosie O'Grady.
1: What time is it, Steve?
7: About 3 o'clock.
1: 1500.
7: Yeah, like you said.
1: What time is it, Steve?
7: You got a watch.
1: What time is it?
7: 1800. 40 minutes late. 40 minutes, it's 10 after 2.
1: We were supposed to shove off at 1:30.
7: I know it.
1: The sub's standing offshore.
7: Let it stand.
1: Anything you say, Steve, only orders.
7: Now listen, Junior, me and Monahan have been pals for over 30 years. I worked for Phil back home. He owned a construction company, and I was foreman.
1: Sure.
7: We'll wait till 2:30.
1: But the sub...
7: Just pray that the sub doesn't get impatient.
1: Past 2:30, Steve.
7: Look, Junior, you want to take the boat? I'm sorry, kid. Listen, maybe you better start for the sub.
1: You can't just sit here. What good would that do?
7: Me and Monahan have been pals for over 30 years.
1: There's gotta be an invasion. We gotta report to someone and tell them what we saw. Honestly, Steve, I'm not yellow. I'm not trying to run away. Only
7: I know that, Junior. When you volunteered for this mission, you didn't leave any doubts.
1: Chaps.
7: Quiet.
1: I can't see anything.
7: Shut up. If those are Japs. Oh, I should have known it. Monahan and his big feet.
10: Steve.
7: Back here, Phil.
10: Hey, Steve, want to hear something funny? Some Jap was shooting down coconuts and almost killed me. What a lousy shot.
11: A Jap patrol came along. We had to walk around it.
12: Thanks for waiting, Steve.
1: Hey, we still got plenty of time to get the sub. Come on.
12: Grab the other end of the boat, Monahan.
10: Yeah.
12: Easy, I'll give you a hand.
10: Come here.
12: Here we go.
6: Steve, I've been thinking.
7: With what?
6: No, I'm serious. Well, that boy of yours, you always liked me. Maybe if I wrote to him...
7: Hey, I never thought of that, Monahan. Maybe he'll listen to you.
12: Hey, what's the pitch you
7: do? Oh, it's my kid. He's got it through his head that he wants to be a fighter pilot.
12: I got the same problem with my youngster.
7: Yeah? What are you going to do about it, Phil?
12: Do? What can I do? He wants to win the war all alone.
6: All these punk kids got to be heroes.
13: I know what you're thinking. Sounds a little Hollywood, huh? I knew the Seabees, knew them well. Believe me, Hollywood wouldn't dare do the stuff the Seabees did. Getting information from behind the enemy lines became almost routine. Well, maybe not exactly routine, but it was something that had to be done, an impossible something. And so the Seabees did it. The information was delivered to a force striper, then to a table loaded with brass, and from there on to blueprints, and finally, D-Day at Tinian. And then 3 hours after the Marines had hit the beach, with the shells still flying and the enemy battling to drive them off the beach, the Seabees rolled in with their supplies.
14: Come on, will you? We haven't got all day. Get that bulldozer moving.
15: How soon can you start a road, Steve?
14: As soon as I can drum it into these deadheads that this isn't a Sunday school picnic.
15: You must have gone to some rough parties.
14: I'll tell you about it someday. Moynihan, tell your gang to follow those Marines and start clearing the road.
16: Stop bugging for time and a half. Start sweating.
17: Sir, one of the cranes dropped into the ocean. It's in 6 feet of water.
15: All right, don't tell me about it. Get it up on the beach.
17: Yes, sir. Hey, Steve, a little different from the last time we were here, huh?
14: Yeah, almost like home, Junior.
15: Well, I got some work to do. Keep things moving, Steve. And we thought the Mosley crowd was competition, huh, Steve?
16: No, Swayaki, get the lead out.
15: You squared away, Steve?
14: Sure, Lieutenant. You getting enough war?
16: Plenty.
14: Well, the CB's aimed to please, sir.
16: Oh, the service is great. Johnson, get that crane ashore.
14: Blackie, start that bulldozer. Knock down some of those trees.
18: Too many Marines in the way.
14: Why don't you honk your horn? Hey, Moynihan.
10: What do you want, Steve? I'm busy.
15: I just thought of something real funny.
10: Well, I can use a laugh, but later. Right now, I'm busy.
15: Look around you, Moynihan. 75 MMs, tanks, machine guns, repeater rifles, a great big shooting war.
10: What's so funny?
14: Here I stand with my pick and shovel.

0: You know, not all of us can be members of the United States Navy or one of the other branches of the armed forces which defend our American democracy and way of life. But we can actively support our sailors, soldiers, Marines, and airmen by making donations of our own blood, which in many cases is the contribution of life itself. You see, the Department of Defense's supplies of dried human blood plasma have been gravely depleted by the demands of the Korean campaign and must be replenished to give the greatest degree of protection to our men in the service. The need is vital, for it's essential that an adequate supply be maintained at all times, ready for the immediate use of our military men in any given emergency. The Navy urges you to contact your nearest Red Cross office and ask where and when you may make your contribution of blood to our armed forces. And remember, when you make the gift of blood, you're making the gift of life itself to those who have defended and are defending the principles by which we live, the Armed Forces of the United States.
1: You know, when I first put on my blues, we were fighting the First World War. And the tank and the plane were just toys. Well, things changed. They always do, don't they? The guys on top found out about the punch of air power and the value of islands as bases. But just thinking about it didn't do much good, because a plane can't land on top of a jungle. And so the Seabees were called in to build airfields, big ones and fast. No time to wait until the enemy has been kicked out. Start building right behind the Marines or even in front of them. Build roads, docks, supply bases. And then clear jungle and get your runway down. Get it down fast, because your planes are beginning to circle a field that's still just a jungle.
2: All right, stop giving me alibis, Steve. We're half a day behind schedule.
3: What do you expect me to do?
2: Catch up.
3: I lost two men, Phil.
2: Commander.
3: All right, Commander, I still lost two men.
2: What are you trying to prove, Steve?
3: Nothing.
4: I haven't had my clothes off for 36 hours. Blackie, will you blast those trees?
5: You're on the front.
2: You've got 2,000 feet down. You've got to get 4,000 feet more in less than 6 days.
3: It's the coral, Commander. The rain washed it out before we could get the stuff.
2: Okay, so the brakes are going against us. We've had trouble before, Steve. I've got a contract to fulfill, and I promised that I'd get this thing built.
3: We'll do it.
4: All right, don't stand there admiring your work, Blackie. Get it cleared.
6: Skipper, I got guys a mile and a half into the jungle. Order the mess sent out.
2: You think they can take the pressure, Monahan?
6: Well, it ain't killing me. They'll live through it.
7: Hey, Steve, I just got an idea.
3: Yeah?
7: The Japs bombed us last night.
3: I was there, remember?
7: Well, we've been filling the craters with coral. Suppose we just dump the trees and shells into the holes, cover it with coral, and water it down.
2: What do you think, Commander? And it would save a lot of time hauling coral from the beach. Sure, go ahead, try it out.
3: Only it better work, Blackie, because I'm behind 6 hours now, and I'm going to pick them up in 2 days to break a lot of backs.
7: Relax, Steve.
3: Thanks for the advice.
6: Hey, Phil, we got any planes around here?
2: No, I don't think so.
8: Those are Japs. Listen to the motors.
6: Yeah, like bombers.
7: 7, 10, 11, there's an even dozen of them.
2: Well, you better sound mess call. We won't be able to get anything done until they leave.
3: To the Navy, you might be a commander, Phil.
2: To me, you're a slave driver. Go ahead, read it to me.
6: Dear Tommy, I am taking this liberty to write you a letter.
3: What?
6: I am taking this liberty to write you a letter.
3: That sounds like a letter to your landlord.
6: You want me to write to your kidder, don't you?
3: Sure I do, Monahan. Only make it more friendly. Well,
6: just listen to what I wrote and stop interrupting. Your dad tells me that you have joined up with the Air Force. He also tells me that you want to be a fighter pilot.
3: He doesn't want to know what I told you. Tell him not to be a fighter pilot. Make it to the point.
6: By the time I get this letter written, the war will be over.
3: All right, start it over.
6: Steve, I've written 4 letters already. I'm tired.
3: Just once more, Monahan. This means an awful lot to me. I promised my old lady I'd do something.
6: Okay. But this is the last time. Either you take this or else. Now, let's see. Dear Tommy.
7: Hey, Steve, where are you? I got a letter for you.
2: Here, over here, Blackie.
7: I got a letter for you, man.
6: Anything for me?
7: Well, I don't know. This was on top of the pile. They haven't sorted it out yet.
3: Let me at it. Monahan, it's for my kid.
6: What's he have to say?
3: Wait a minute. Dear Pop, I'm writing this letter in a hurry. I got swell news for you.
6: Maybe he got washed out.
3: You're going to be very proud of me. Out of a class of 700, I was third.
6: Only third?
3: Only third? What's wrong with third out of 700? That's pretty good, ain't it, Monahan?
6: Sure, but let's finish this letter so I can get to sleep.
3: What letter?
6: Oh, you got a short memory. Dear Tommy, don't join the Air Force because it's dangerous.
3: Third in his class, Monahan. Imagine that. Third in his class.
5: In that case, you mind? I go to sleep.
3: Are you tired?
6: Tired. Oh, Steve, I'm tired all over.
3: Third in his class. What a kid.
6: Wonderful. Now let's get some sleep.
3: Yeah, maybe you're right. I'm a little knocked out myself.
6: 2 nights with nothing but a nap. But I'm too tired to go to sleep.
3: Try and force yourself.
6: You ought to finish clearing tonight.
3: Yeah, we still got 1,800 feet to go.
9: Steve?
3: We wake you up, kid?
9: No, I wasn't sleeping. I was thinking.
6: Kids think too much.
9: The old man's a pretty nice guy.
3: Tops. Gives his word and he keeps it. Even if it breaks my back.
9: Yeah. Yep, Phil's all right.
3: The commander, Junior, and don't you forget it. He's the commander of this outfit because he's the best man in it.
9: I didn't say he wasn't.
6: Oh, I'd forgotten what it was like to stretch out.
9: A couple hours and you'll feel as good as new, Pop.
6: You're 18, aren't you, Junior? I'm 43. I'm one of the oldest guys in this outfit, but get this straight. We got more over 35 than under. We're pulling our share.
3: Go to sleep, Monahan.
6: I'm a little tired of you young punks thinking you have to win the war for us.
9: Well, gee, Monahan.
6: I was hodding bricks before you were born, and I'll be hodding them after you're dead.
9: I know what you mean, Monahan. When I get tired, my mouth shoots off. I didn't mean anything.
3: Okay, Monahan.
6: Well, yeah. But
3: sometimes you act younger than the kids.
10: Now, hear this.
3: Hey, it's a military.
10: We had 2 more guys picked off by snipers this afternoon.
6: Lieutenant got hit in the leg.
10: The Japs have got about 8 snipers working this part of the island. And the Marines have got their hands full.
3: How can a guy sleep with that racket?
10: So I want 10 volunteers to help me go and clean them up.
6: All right, Steve, come on.
3: Let's go.
11: Come on, get out.
3: Somebody got an iron. All right, hold it down. Hold it down, will you? Half of you guys are supposed to be working.
7: Well, I'm off, Skipper. I got nothing to do but sleep.
3: Only the guys who brought ammo and rifles.
7: Oh, that's me.
3: Now, get this straight. I'm not inviting anybody to a party. If it wasn't holding up construction, and if I could get hold of some Marines, I'd let them handle it. Only I'm pressed.
12: Ain't this a little against regulations?
3: No. In the book, it says if the emergency is expedient, it says that if you're in a jam, you got to do what you have to do. I've got to keep moving, and the sons of heaven are in my way.
6: You sure 10 will be enough?
3: It'll be plenty. You 4, Blackie.
9: I'll volunteer, sir.
3: You'd volunteer for anything, wouldn't you, son?
9: Well, if you were leading it, sir.
13: Maybe this kid ain't so dumb.
3: There's Monahan, the kid, Trout, and Steve.
6: Hey.
12: Oh, what's wrong? I got my rifle and plenty of ammo.
3: Yeah, but Steve, it doesn't look right.
12: What?
3: To go hunting Japs without your pants. The order of routine for a CB went something like this. You hit a beach, clear the beach, set up the ice cream machine. Hit the jungle, clear for an airstrip, set up another ice cream machine. Build a permanent base, build an airstrip. And if you're interrupted at any time by a little enemy opposition, just clear away the enemy. The CBs worked on a schedule, a tight schedule. They were given 13 days. It didn't mean 2 weeks. It didn't mean 3 40-hour weeks. It meant exactly 13 days or less. Well, we're doing great, Steve.
12: Not bad at all. 3 more hours and we can get to work on that golf course.
3: Yeah. Come on, hop in the Jeep. I'm going out to the end for a look.
12: Okay. And I still can't get over it, Skipper. Hopping through the jungle for 3 hours and we didn't find one of those snappers.
3: What difference does it make, as long as they didn't come back?
12: Yeah, there's plenty of fighting on the other end of the island.
3: Yes, but don't you try it, Steve. I've got 3 guys in the brig right now for going out with the Marines.
12: Isn't that a little hard?
3: Yeah. I gotta be hard, Steve. I can't afford to have my men scattered all over the island. I made a deal with the Marines.
14: I wouldn't tell them how to fight the Japs, and they won't tell me how to build airstrips.
12: Hold it.
14: Yeah.
2: Hey, Monahan! How soon?
6: Aye, Skipper. We're going to get in under the wire, but just.
12: Look at that airstrip. What a job.
14: It's sure going to make peacetime construction seem awful quiet.
6: I can use a little quiet.
2: You got 3 hours left, Blackie.
7: What'll I do with the time?
12: I'll find something.
15: Skipper. Hey, radio has a message for you.
14: All right, let's have it.
15: There's a Marine pilot circling at 4,000 feet. He's in trouble.
14: So?
15: Radio wants to know if we should call him in.
14: What do you think, Steve? Think we could handle it?
12: Well, I wanted to give it one more press and make sure nothing's been washed out.
14: How bad is the trouble, Junior?
15: Fuel's almost gone. Says he's wounded.
12: We can handle it.
14: We sort of got to. All right, signal radio, kid.
15: Aye, aye, sir.
12: There he is.
6: Hey, it's pretty the way they fly those things. Not that I'd ride them, but they sure look pretty.
14: You'd fly soon enough if you had a chance to get stateside for a week.
6: Make it 2 days and I'll take off myself.
12: You know, someday my own kid might land on a strip that I laid down.
14: Well, looks like we're the welcoming committee.
12: I should have put on a white shirt.
2: Are you okay?
16: Just a scratch. Where can I find your commanding? Sorry, sir, I didn't see the insignia on the Jeep.
14: All right, skip it. We're sort of informal around here. Or would you believe it? Some guys even call me by my first name. Don't they, sailor?
12: Among other things, Commander.
16: I'm Lieutenant Connors. I ran into 5 Japs. Couldn't make it back to base.
6: All these pilots are kids.
16: You CBs?
12: Yep.
16: You've done a good job. Looks like I'm your first customer.
12: Matter of fact, Marine, the store doesn't open for 3 more hours.
1: Well, that's the way it went. If the job was impossible, the CBs did it. Somehow they managed to do things that couldn't be done, and at the same time build themselves and others the best quarters on any island they were sent to. They managed to live right, even if it meant wiring a foxhole, even if it meant borrowing certain materials from unspecified quarters. And in a matter of months, why, the CBs became a legend. Helped, of course, by one of their pals in the Marine Corps who said, "So when we reach the Isle of Japan with our caps at a jaunty tilt, we'll enter the city of Tokyo on roads the CBs built."

0: 17:30 next Sunday.
1: The National Broadcasting Company, in cooperation with the United States Navy Recruiting Service, has brought you another in the series of dramatic incidents based on the experiences of the men and women in the United States Navy. In today's story, your narrator was Larry Haynes, and the cast included Walter Grise, Mandel Kramer, Jackson Beck, Maurice Poplin, Cliff Carpenter, and Gilbert Mack. The program was written and directed by David Harmon and produced by Chick Vincent and Cy Levine. Jack Costello speaking. Tune in again next week at this same time when the National Broadcasting Company will once again present...
0: Now, hear this.
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2: A fiery horse with the speed of light, a cloud of dust, and a hearty hi-oh, Silver! The Lone Ranger.

0: With his faithful Indian companion, Tonto, the masked rider of the plains led the fight for law and order in early western United States. The stories of his strength and courage, his daring resourcefulness have come down to us through the generations. And nowhere in the pages of history can one find a greater champion of justice. Return with us now to those thrilling days of yesteryear. From out of the past come the thundering hoofbeats of the great horse, Silver. The Lone Ranger rides again.
1: Come on, Silver. There's danger on the trail ahead. Oh, Silver, away!
0: Sheriff Gideon West was the law in Bancroft. That was one of the reasons the silver mining boomtown was famous. Everyone knew and respected the tall, somber, crag-faced man whose name meant law and order. True, there were those who hated him. Hated him because he was fearless and fair. That was the reason Gideon West now picked his way through the crowd, moving along the town's main street. He was headed for the Three Dice Cafe to give an unwanted stranger some wise advice.
2: Evening, Sheriff.
3: Evening.
2: Had a fine day, didn't we?
3: Yes, we did.
4: How are you, Mr. West?
3: Fine, thank you.
5: Hi, Sam.
3: Hi, Yancey.
6: Hi, Gideon.
3: Hello, Sam.
6: Say, there's a new shingle in town. Did you know it?
3: Maybe.
6: Saw him this afternoon inside the Three Dice here. Says he's going to start dealing a faro table.
3: Yeah? What does he look like?
6: Oh, about your size here. Guess it's kind of slick-like. Wears a diamond ring on one hand that's big as that.
3: Happen to know the gent's name?
6: Let's see. I think he called himself Baxter. Old Baxter.
3: Baxter, huh? I figured he might be the one.
6: You know?
3: No, can't say I do. But I know the man Baxter works for.
6: If he's a gambler, he's working for himself, ain't he?
3: Maybe. That's what I aim to find out right now. Come on.
7: Ha ha ha ha!

0: is now eating, feeling fair at the back table.
1: Yeah, I see.
2: Put your money on your
1: cards, gents.
2: Get in now.
1: Good evening, Baxter.
3: Yeah, put your money off the top.
4: Mr. Sheriff.
5: Hi, Sheriff.
1: You move around a lot, Baxter. I didn't expect to see you in this part of the territory.
6: It's a free country.
1: When did you leave Texas?
6: That's my business. I deal fair wherever I
1: You please. Also have a sideline, Baxter. That's my business.
6: Yeah?
1: Still working as lookout for the Tracy gang?
6: Listen, no small town bats tooter's gonna...
1: Answer my question.
6: I haven't broken any laws. I don't have to answer any questions.
1: In that case, I think you'd better pack your card dealing outfit and move.
6: You can't
1: move out of town, Baxter. Now.
7: Watch out, Sheriff.
1: I'm watching.
7: Did you see that? The gambler went for his gun and Gideon nailed him right through the hand.
6: My hand, you...
1: Carry your cards in the other hand, Baxter. Get out of here. If you're not out of town in 10 minutes, I'll jail you.
6: All right, Bats, Tootie. It's your gun in your town, so I'll leave.
1: Good.
6: Handy with a smoke pole, ain't you? When you've got a cold drop.
1: That's my business.
6: Yeah. Maybe some of Cal Tracy's gun hawks are just as handy.
1: If Tracy and his men are in this county, they'd better move out, and you move with them.
6: I'll tell him. One kid who'll be glad to hear a threat from you. He's got a good memory and a bad name.
1: I'm not interested in the pedigree of a gunslinger.
6: This kid remembers his pa, who was a lawman in Texas about 10 years ago. His name is Dude. Ever hear of him?
1: Dude.
6: Adios, Sheriff.
0: Hey, who was that hombre talking about, Sheriff?
1: I don't know.
0: Cal Tracy must have taken on a new gun hawk called Dude.
1: Yeah, I guess so.
0: You can handle him, Gideon.
7: Well, nobody in Bancroft's going to worry about Tracy or any other outlaw as long as you're sheriff.
1: Well, I hope they're right.
8: What do you mean? Where are you going, Gideon?
1: Back to my office. I've got some thinking to do.

0: thoughts that were crowding the mind of Gideon West didn't wait until he reached his office. Most of them were memories of 10 years ago, when Gideon had been the sheriff of a cattle town in West Texas. He remembered one night in particular, when someone had pounded frantically on the door of his home.
1: Wait a minute, I'm coming. Yeah, what's wrong?
2: You better come over to the cafe, Sheriff. There's trouble brewing.
1: Yeah, what's the matter?
2: That fancy dressing kid of yours is throwing his weight around. Some of the boys don't like it, even if Dude is your son.
1: Well, thanks for telling me. I'll go right over.

0: Gideon remembered how anxious he'd been that night. Anxious to prevent a headstrong and motherless son from making a fool of himself. Dude wasn't really bad. His father would swear to that. He was just young and a little wild. The boy was too handy with his lips and his guns. Older men resented a kid who always wore a shiny black shirt and whose pants were never out of press. Even if he was the sheriff's son. Gideon recalled how he'd reached the cafe that night just in time to hear Dude arguing with Jim Salter.
1: All right, Salter. If you're so all fired fast with those guns, reach for them.
2: I came in here to get a drink, not to play games with a baby.
1: Especially when the baby can beat you to the draw.
2: Why, you...
1: See? I've got you covered. You're still fumbling like a blind pig.
2: Don't.
1: I could move faster than that in the dark.
3: Let's see you try it, dude.
4: No, wait a minute.
5: It's Gideon, the sheriff.
3: He ought to rawhide that smart-talking kid he is.
1: Hello, Pa.
4: Put that gun away, dude.
1: Oh, I was just showing some of these old mossbacks when I
3: said, let's see that lightning draw of yours, kid. In the dark.
5: Right. Somebody shut out the lamp.
1: Now, you sniveling little...
4: Dude.
1: Pa,
5: bring in a lantern. Light that lamp. Get that lamp over there. Come on, bring it in here.
3: You got it?
6: Wait a minute.
3: There it is.
6: Now maybe we can look at Jim Salter.

0: He's been shot. Salter's dead. Well, Sheriff, what do you think of that?
1: Murder, that's what it is. Dude shot him in cold blood.
2: I did not. I shot, but not in that direction.
1: That won't help. I saw you do it.
2: Listen, Baxter, no gambler can say that.
3: Wait a minute. I was standing right here, same as all these other men.
2: I didn't kill Salter, Pa. Honest, I didn't.
3: We'll decide that later, dude.
1: Why, later? Can young Fancy Pants here get away with murder just because he happens to be your son?
3: I didn't say that, Baxter. Dude will get a fair trial. Same as anyone else.
1: Why do you need a trial when a man's killed in front of 50 witnesses?
3: You're the only one I've heard swear they saw a dude do it.
1: Maybe some of these gents are afraid to talk because dude's your kid.
4: I say, let's string him up.
3: No! No, there'll be no lynching here. Dude's my prisoner and I'm taking him to jail. If he's guilty of killing Jim Salter, a jury will find it out.
2: I didn't do it, Pa.
3: Keep quiet, dude.
1: Any of you gents think the sheriff's going to jail his own kid, your loco? He gets out of here, he'll turn him loose.
2: Look out, Paul. Back of you.
0: Drop that gun, Sheriff. I've got you covered.
3: You can't
0: drop it. You ain't very smart for a lawman, Sheriff. The kind of law we believe in is short and simple. Baxter here saw dude gun Jim Salter, so we're stringing the kid up. You'd better not interfere.
5: No.
2: That's what you think.
0: Oh, he looked right through my hand.
2: Now, you bunch of lynch crazy lobos. I've got the drop on all of you.
3: Dude, you
2: too, Pa. You were going to let him get away with it. Let him lynch me for a killing I didn't do.
3: No, dude,
2: I guess I'm the best one to take care of me. From now on, I'm doing it.
3: Dude, please
2: I'll
3: don't.
2: I'll drill the first one of you that goes for a gun.
1: There's a frame-up. The sheriff and dude framed it so he can get away.
2: It's no frame-up. Just for your information, gents, from now on, I'm making my own play. Dealing my own cards.

0: That was the last time Gideon West had seen his son. He resigned his job as sheriff in a Texas town and came west. As the years went by, he heard indirectly that Dude had joined a gang of outlaws, but he'd never confirmed that report. Now, tonight, from the lips of the same tin-horn gambler who had accused his son of murder 10 years before, came word that Dude was with Cal Tracy's gang. Gideon knew that if Tracy was near Bancroft, he was probably holed up in the hill country west of town. Without hesitation, Gideon made up his mind. He stopped at the livery stable, saddled his horse, and headed west. A one-man posse in search of an outlaw son.
1: Come on, boy. Get up there.

0: In the wooded hills west of Bancroft, the Lone Ranger, Tonto, and Dan reined up their horses and prepared to make camp.
1: This looks like a good place to spend the night. City, big fella. There's a creek at the bottom of the slope.
2: And there's plenty good wood to make fire.
3: Gee, never seen so many tall trees growing so close together.
1: They're birch trees, Dan, and a few aspen. You take the horses down to the creek. Tonto and I got a fire started.
3: Sure. Come on, Silver. Scout. Easy, Victor. Come on.
2: Dan, keep eyes open all time. And good.
1: Yes, Tonto. One of Dan's best traits. His questions and observations prove that he's anxious to learn, which is a sure sign he will learn. I'll scoop out a fire base here. You gather the wood.
4: You'll gather anything but a handful of air. Reach.
1: Tonto, I...
4: You too, dude.
5: Back of us.
4: I recognize the black shirt and white hat dude even from the back. You know I can shoot as fast as you can, so don't try anything.
6: The curtain falls on the first act of our Lone Ranger story. Before the next exciting scenes, please permit us to pause for just a few moments.

0: Now, to continue our story. With Sheriff Gideon West's drawn guns at their back, the Lone Ranger and Tonto stood with hands raised, waiting for his next command.
1: Just so you won't get any wild ideas, dude, reach into those holsters with two fingers and drop your guns in the ground.
2: I don't know who you are, but you've made a mistake.
1: Smooth talking won't help you, dude. Guess I ought to recognize my own son. I'd know that shirt and hat you're wearing any place.
2: If you think I'm your son, why don't you let me turn around? Then you can see for yourself.
1: I don't want to argue with you, dude. But I can't trust you. Pick those guns out of the holsters and drop them on the ground. Do what I say.
3: Pull them off. You're covered.
1: What, sir?
2: All right. I'm afraid I'll have to ask you to drop your gun. I have you covered.
1: Why, you're not, dude.
2: That's what I've been trying to tell you.
3: Did I fool him?
2: Good work, Dan.
1: Yeah, you fooled me, all right. You think I fell for that old trick?
2: Well, you're not an outlaw. Why did you sneak up here?
1: No, I'm no outlaw, but I guess you are. You wouldn't be wearing that mask.
2: It might mean the same thing as that star on your vest. Sheriff.
1: What?
2: Now that we've settled that, I'll holster these guns. Tell me about it, Sheriff.
1: About what?
2: You thought I was your son.
1: Yeah, I did. Haven't seen dude for over 10 years. Figured he'd be about your size and build.
2: Is dude an outlaw?
1: Well, I just heard tonight that he might be running with Cal Tracy's gang. Tracy's holed up around here somewhere.
2: Then you're out to arrest your own son.
1: I want to save him, if I can.
2: Otto and Dan and I may be able to help you, Sheriff, if you'll explain what it's all about.
1: I don't know why I should trust an hombre that wears a mask, but something about your voice. Well, my name's Gideon West. This whole thing started over in Texas about 10 years ago.
0: As the old sheriff told the Lone Ranger about the incident that had caused Dude to hit the outlaw trail, the masked man motioned to Tonto and Dan to bring up the horses. They knew then that they were going to ride instead of camping for the night.
1: And that's about all there is to it. I haven't seen Dude since that night.
2: You think it was he who shot the man in the cafe?
1: No, I don't. Never have figured it that way. Dude said he didn't do it. And I've always believed him.
2: I see.
1: The boy never lied to me. Even when he was a little tyke.
2: What do you know about this Hope Baxter?
1: Just a driftling gambler. I'm sure he's a lookout for the Tracy gang, but I can't prove it.
2: And Tracy, what does he look like?
1: Ooh, small hombre. Got a crooked nose.
2: Have you ever tried to arrest him?
1: I've been after that owl hoot for years, ever since I've been a lawman. He's always managed to get away from me. Now he's got my boy.
2: Sheriff, I think we can bring Tracy out in the open. I think when it comes to a showdown, that boy of yours will prove to be all right.
1: What do you mean? How do we do it?
2: Well, the first thing for you to do is go back to Bancroft, get sick, and die.
1: Die? Have you gone loco?
2: It might take us weeks to find Tracy's hideout. This way, he'll come to us.
1: What way?
2: I'll explain what I mean later. Then we'll bring you word from me. All right, now it's important that none of us are seen in this vicinity. Steady, Silver.
4: He's a big fella.
1: But I don't understand.
2: You will, Sheriff. Just ride back to town and wait till you hear from me. Come on, Silver.
1: Come on, Scout.
3: Come on, Victor.
1: I've got to die to catch an outlaw like Tracy. That critter's not only a mask, he's crazy.
0: The following morning, when Dan Reed came to his house and explained the Lone Ranger's plan, Gideon West changed his mind. Within an hour, the report of his illness was known all over Bancroft.
5: What's that you're saying, Bill?
6: Gideon West has got pneumonia. Real bad, according to Doc Hawkins.
5: Pneumonia, eh? That's liable to go pretty hard with a man Gideon's age.
6: Sure it is.
7: I hear somebody say the sheriff was sick.
5: I thought Gideon ran you out of town, Baxter.
7: I've got as much right in Bancroft as he has.
6: It's a good thing for you he's flat on his back.
7: Yeah. I'm sure sorry to hear it. Awful sorry.
0: As the next few days went by, the reports on Gideon West's health became steadily worse. Finally, on the afternoon of the third day, a young boy who rode a white colt he called Victor...
3: Oh, Victor, oh, boy, oh.
0: ...reined up in front of the Three Dice Cafe, dismounted and hurried inside.
5: What you doing in here, son? This ain't no place for a young one like you.
3: I know it, but Dr. Hawkins told me to come up here and tell some of you men the news.
5: News?
3: Here. The doctor wrote it out on a piece of paper.
5: Yeah, let me see. Well, I'll be...
8: Hey, what's wrong?
5: Listen, everybody. I got some important and sad news to tell you.
4: Well, what is it?
5: This kid here just brought me a note from Doc Hawkins. Gideon West is dead.
7: Dead. Yeah, did I hear right? Me, the old Moss back, Gideon is finally cashed in.
5: The funeral will be tomorrow afternoon.
7: Well, I'm sorry to hear it. Mighty sorry.
4: Yeah, you look sorry. I bet you'll have your faro layout moved back into town before the funeral's over.
7: I'd get it with me right now. But I won't start dealing tonight, boys.
4: Why? Scared of Gideon even when he's dead?
7: Nah. I've got some business to take care of this afternoon. See you later, boys.
5: That no good sidewinder. Say, where's that kid that brought me the note?
4: Oh, he must have ducked out. It's funny, I didn't see him leave.
0: Dan Reed had returned to the home of Gideon West. But Hope Baxter, the gambler, rode several miles into the hills before he reached a small and well-hidden cabin.
7: Oh, oh, you're kidding. It's Baxter. Baxter!
8: You don't have to yell, Baxter. We've been spotted ever since you reached the camp.
7: Yeah, but Tracy, I
8: said no yelling. I remember that.
7: All right. Hello, dude.
4: Hi.
7: Red. Pete, Muddy.
9: Hi, Baxter.
8: All right. What is it?
7: The break you've been waiting for.
8: Yeah?
7: There's no more law in Bancroft. Cracking that bank will be a cinch.
8: Yeah, you're loco. Gideon West has been gunning for me for 20 years.
7: That's the break. Gideon West is dead.
8: No.
4: Dead?
7: Dead this afternoon. Pneumonia.
8: Well, I'll be
4: Are you sure?
7: He's dead, all right. They're having the funeral tomorrow afternoon. I thought after that's over, we could...
8: Over? This is good. Dude, that double-crossing old man of yours has handed us all the gold in the Drover's bank.
4: I guess he has.
8: We won't wait till that funeral's over. It's made order for us. Every man and gun in the town of Bancroft will be at the lawman's funeral. And right then, boys, is when we ride herd on the Drover's bank.
7: That's right.
8: What's the matter, dude? This will be your first job with us.
4: Yeah, I know.
7: Maybe the kid's crying about that sneaking sheriff Poy.
4: Shut up, you!
8: Now, boys. No scrapping on the home ground.
7: I was just...
4: You keep your mouth shut, see?
7: What's the matter with him?
8: Oh, he'll be all right. Guess you upset the dude a little bit.
10: Ain't a touchy, ain't he?
8: Now, look, boys. This is what we'll do. Tomorrow afternoon, just when they're planting old Gideon, everybody in town will be out at Boot Hill. And we'll ride straight to the mine.
11: Talk to you for a minute?
12: What the...
11: I'll get you. Don't reach for your gun, dude. I haven't got one.
12: Who are you? How'd you get up here? How'd you know my name?
11: I brought you a message.
12: What is it?
11: Here.
12: What's that?
11: It's your pa's sheriff's badge. I saw him yesterday. He asked me to find you if I could.
12: Why would pa...
11: I guess your pa got kind of lonesome for you, dude. He wanted you to have the thing he prized the highest in the whole world...
12: I was going to go back and see him lots of times, but, well...
11: He told me all about it. You see, dude, your pa found out a long time ago that it wasn't really you who killed that man in Texas. Another man confessed the murder. But your pa couldn't tell you about it because you never came home.
12: Yeah, that's right. Now it's too late.
11: No, it isn't. You can still do what he wanted you to do.
12: You mean his badge?
11: Yeah.
12: I think I understand, kid.
11: You'll do it?
12: Yeah. I'll do what Pa would have done, in my own way.
11: Thanks. I bet he'd like to know that.
12: I've sure been a crazy galoot all these years. But now...
11: I'll see you later, dude.
12: Hey, kid, where are you going? He's gone. Guess I'm too ornery to pray. Pa couldn't hear me anyhow. But I can do just what he would have done, and wear his lawman's badge while I'm doing it.
0: Following afternoon, almost everyone in Bancroft gathered at the little wooden church and waited for Gideon West's funeral service to begin. There were too many people to crowd into the house, so they waited outside with heads bowed. It wasn't long until the funeral procession started down Bancroft's main street and headed towards Boot Hill. Then it happened. Several men rode up to the Drover's bank and started shooting. Tracy's gang had everything their own way because there wasn't a man in Bancroft carrying a gun.
9: Now listen, all of you. Just keep quiet and nobody will get hurt. All me and the boys want is a dinero in that bank.
1: It's Cal Tracy.
4: Robbing the bank on the day we're burying poor old Gideon.
9: Shut up, you two. All right, boys, go in there and clean it out.
13: Right, Tracy.
8: Might as well just stand here quiet, folks. There's nothing any of you can do. Keep him covered, dude.
4: No, Tracy. It's you I'm going to keep covered.
8: Have you gone loco, dude?
4: I'm just getting smart. See?
8: A lawman's badge. You mean to say
4: I just
8: that...
4: got it yesterday. I guess I came home too late to see, Paul. But not too late to do his job, like he'd have wanted me to. Reach, Tracy.
8: Oh, you dirty double...
9: Red, Pete, come here. It's Dude, he's turned lawman on us. Him.
4: Oh! You're wrong, Tracy. I'm just doing what Paul would have done.
1: Son, let him have it.
4: Paul, I thought you...
1: Sure, were... I'm not dead. Never felt better in my life. Keep shooting, Dude. We'll soon have more.
4: But I can't understand why...
1: I can, Dude, and it's the proudest day I've ever known. It ain't every man who can capture a gang of outlaws and welcome home his son on the same day. Feeling better, Dude?
4: Sure, Pa. I'll be all right. There's nobody in Tracy's outfit that's a good enough shot to really hit anyone. Just a scratch.
1: They're all in jail, son. Every one of them.
4: Still can't figure it out. I thought you'd die.
1: That was just a trick. So Tracy'd come into town and start something.
4: You knew I was with him?
1: Sure.
4: But how'd you know I'd take over your badge?
1: I didn't know it for sure, Dude. I just hoped you would. You see, I wasn't the only one betting on you, Dude.
4: Who else?
1: The best friend you and I'll ever have. The Lone Ranger.
14: Hey,

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1: Sometimes you take so much trouble making half their pudding, you forget to make
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0: Will you have a polo, dear Liza? Dear Liza, will you have a polo, dear Liza? Polo.
1: How very kind of you, dear Henry. I most certainly will. I'll have three or four or maybe more.
0: But you take me old tube.
1: Because they happen to be my tube of polo, dear Henry. Have one. Mm.
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7: Now, Mama, I put your extra petticoats in here and your extra camisole in this bag.
8: Oh, thank you, daughter.
9: Yeah, you better take along an extra hairpiece, too, Mama. You know, Chicago is the Windy City. If a breeze comes up, your transformation will go flapping around like a hairy pigeon, you know.
8: If I was you, Baldy, I wouldn't talk about hair. You got enough forehead there for a quartet.
7: Now, see here, George Stevens, I'm not going to...
8: Oh, that's my taxi. Yeah. I'm going. Goodbye, daughter. Take care of yourself.
7: Oh, goodbye, Mama. Now, don't let no men get fresh with you on the train.
8: Don't worry. I'm taking my hatpin along for protection.
9: Yeah, well, ain't no need for that, Mama. Any men that would get within harpooning distance of you is all under lock and key.
8: Well, you just watch yourself while I'm gone, you old windbag.
7: George, it wasn't so nice of you to tease Mama about men. You know, a few years back, she met a man at a summer hotel. He was going to marry her, but at the last minute, he turned out to be a fortune hunter. She was so upset, she don't even talk to me about it.
9: Well, so on to see your romance. The old pauper's has got out beyond the breakwater now and then, huh?
7: Well, don't you ever let Mama know I told you.
9: No.
7: Oh, I guess I better get the dishes done now and I'll... Oh, George, the door.
9: Holy smokes, don't tell me the old lady's done boomeranged on us here.
7: Answer it, George.
9: Well, wait a minute, let me peek out the curtains here. Yeah, uh-oh. Here's the telegraph boy.
7: Well, open the door.
9: No, sir. If I open the door, he's going to expect a tip. If we wait long enough, he'll slide it under the door and go away. Ah, uh-oh. He must have been here before. He's sliding it under there already. Yeah, here he is. I get it. Yeah, here it is. Yeah.
7: Who is it for?
9: Well, it's for you, Sapphire.
7: Oh. Oh, George is from Aunt Matilda, Mama's younger sister. Say, she's coming to New York for a visit.
9: Matilda? Which one of Mama's sisters is she?
7: Well, she's the only one of the 12 girls that didn't marry. Hmm. She's on the fat side and was always considered the homeliest one in the family.
9: Holy mackerel, I'd like to get a load of her. Me being the homeless one in the family is like being the sourest bottle in the case of vinegar. What's she coming up here for anyway?
7: Well, you know, she's always been trying to get a husband. Seems like she's been corresponding with a marriage bureau here in New York, and they got some prospects lined up for her, and she's coming up to look them over.
9: Yeah, I'd like to see the Skid Row Casanovas they got lined up for.
7: Well, Aunt Matilda won't have no trouble, George, because when Grandpapa died, because she was unmarried, he left her $20,000 in cash. She's been saving it for a dowry.
9: $20,000 smackers, and she wants a husband, huh?
7: Mm-hmm.
9: Well, it's a shame to let that money get out the family. Say, has you got a picture of Aunt Matilda around here someplace?
7: Just that group picture we has of the whole family.
9: Yeah, well, I think I'll borrow it for a little while and take it over to Andy's rooming house.
7: George, what is you up to?
9: Well, if Aunt Matilda is in the dowry dumping mood, I might as well get her to dump it on a certain big, fat, vacant lot where I got scavenging privileges. That's right. Here's Andy's room. I got this picture here with Aunt Matilda on it. It ain't gonna be too easy to sell Andy on this gal, neither. When it comes to homeliness, she stops where alligator leaves off. maybe I can use the domestic angle on the boy here.
10: Come in. It's open.
9: Well, good morning, Brother Andy. What is you doing there, boy?
10: Oh, I'm mending my socks here. I got 7 socks, but only 3 or 4 of them is any good. So you see, by taking the toe from one and the heel from another, and the scotch tape them together here, I come up with one pair in walking condition.
9: Yeah, well, there's no doubt about it, Andy. You know, you needs a wife. Some sweet, gentle creature to add a feminine touch to this miserable hovel of yours.
10: It does, huh?
9: Certainly, Andy. Think of what a wife could do for this place. A little feminine niceties, a lace doily under the cuspidor there. Flowers in them old milk bottles on the windowsill. New rat traps under the bed marked his and hers and all that.
10: Well, yeah, I guess you could female up this dump without hurting it. Of course, I went with a lot of gals, but they was all too flighty to join up in holy monotony, I'll tell you that.
9: Well, that's the trouble, Andy. You was always going for beauty instead of character. For youth instead of maturity. The trouble is, Andy, you was always running around with the Coke and 7-Up crowd. It's time you explored the nuptialating possibilities of the hot water bottle and the Sloan liniment set.
10: Yeah. I suppose sometime if I did meet the right kind of an older woman, why, I might go for it.
9: Well, now, strange that you should bring up the subject of marrying an older woman at a time like this. Mm-hmm. You know, it just so happens, Andy, that I's done heard about a sweet old lady today who is just panting to tie herself and $20,000 up with some nice young edible bachelor.
10: Yeah, well, I wouldn't have thought... Wait a minute now, $20,000. Mm-hmm. What does this gal look like?
9: Well, we want to know what she look like, huh? Well, now, Andy, I happens to have a picture of her right here in my pocket. It was taken in a family group. She is the one with the long hair. Yeah.
10: Let me see.
9: There you?
10: Yeah. Oh, yeah. He ain't too bad. But why has they got a leash on her?
9: Leash? No, no, Andy. You looking at the family sheepdog there. Wait a minute. She is that tall one next to the dog there.
10: Oh.
9: Hey, you can tell them apart because the dog don't have no bald spots, you see.
10: Holy mackerel, Kingfish. That is the homeliest gal I done ever seen. Look at the warts on her there.
9: Well, I know, Andy, but she got $20,000. And that pro rata is out at around $500 a watch, you know that.
10: Yeah, say, this is beginning to sound better.
9: Oh, yeah, she got the money, boy.
10: Yeah, that ain't bad. Okay, it's a deal.
9: Fine, Andy, welcome to the family.
10: What? Family?
9: Oh, yeah, now, I neglected to mention this, but you see, this Aunt Matilda, the Sapphire's mama's younger sister. Now, when you marries her, you and her money is going to be my Uncle Andy. Ha, ha, ha.
10: Wait a minute here. Wait a minute. I don't want to marry into no family that's made a career of homeliness. I'm going to stick to the young gal.
9: Well, now, wait a minute, Andy. Besides the $20,000, think of the real big advantages of marrying this gal. And with a young, pretty gal, you're always going to be worrying about someone stealing away from you.
10: Yeah, you got a point there.
9: Sure. The only one that's going to take this old mummy away from you is the Undertaker. Oh, you is...

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1: Yes, George, Aunt Matilda got in town today, but is you out of your mind? She wouldn't be interested in no man like Andy Brown.
2: Wait a minute, what's wrong with Andy? He is good looking and he has the same sloppy charm as Malandrino.
1: George, she told the matrimonial bureau that she wanted a steady, reliable man. On top of that, she caught a cold on the way up here, and she's going to have to stay in the hotel room for a couple of days.
2: So the old vulture got the virus, huh?
1: Yes, George, and she wants us to find a doctor for her to give her a checkup.
2: Yeah, well, we could get a... we could call a doctor, huh?
1: Yeah.
2: Mm-hmm, yeah. Now, in all them books and movies and everything, women's has always fallen in love with a doctor, ain't it?
1: Well, yes, George. I guess a lot of women does that in real life, too.
2: Yeah, excuse me, honey. I'm going out. Women falls in love with a doctor. I think I'll go over to Lodge Hall and spend the next 15 minutes putting Andy through medical school. That's what I'm going to do. You got everything in your head, Andy, and here's Matilda's hotel room.
3: Yeah, tell me this. Do I look like a legitimate doctor, Kingfish?
2: Oh, yeah, Andy, with that stethoscope sticking out of your pocket there and that white coat we got from the candy butcher over at the burlesque house. Oh, you look like the real thing, boy.
3: Oh, yeah, good.
2: Now, just remember, when you were examining Matilda, don't turn around. She might lose confidence in her physician if you see his orange crush written on the back of your coat there.
3: Well, I'll watch it. Well, ring the bell, Kingfish.
2: Nah, all right, now. Put it on good, boy. You're a doctor, you know.
3: Well, I've seen her picture, you know, so she shouldn't be too much of a shock to me or anything.
2: Well, don't forget, though, Anna, sometimes after they takes a picture, they has an artist to retouch the thing. You see, Well, Aunt Matilda.
4: Why, George, come on in.
3: Holy mackerel, Kingfish. Who retouched her picture, Michelangelo?
2: Shut up, Anna. Get on in there.
4: George, I was just resting up here in my bathrobe. I was a little under the weather.
2: So Sapphire told me, and that's why I brought along my friend and physician, Dr. Brown, the world-famous surgeon who is, he's the one that recovered the cure for streptomycin, you see.
4: Oh, how thrilling to meet you. Such a distinguished physician, Dr. Brown. Oh, you look like something I read about in the medical journal.
3: Likewise.
2: I brought along the doctor, Aunt Matilda, to give you a quick culinary examination, you see.
4: Oh, that was sweet of you, George. Mm-hmm. And how thrilling to be examined by a big New York doctor.
2: Yeah. Proceed with examination, doctor. Get your bag open there and take out your arse stick and all that stuff.
3: Stick out your tongue, Aunt Matilda, and say ah.
4: Ah.
3: A little further.
4: Ah.
3: A little further.
4: Ah.
2: What do you think, Dr. Brown?
3: She's sick, all right. The last time I see the tongue that bad, it was peering at me from behind two pieces of stale rye bread.
2: You close your mouth now, Aunt Matilda. There's a draft in here. The doctor wants to get on with examination this evening.
4: You know, Doctor, I've been coughing so much, I think I done hurt my ribs.
2: Hurt your ribs, huh?
4: Mm-hmm.
2: Yeah, well, plug in your stethoscope there, Doctor, and see if you can hear anything through all that blubber.
3: Yeah. let me kind of tap around the ribs here.
4: Mm-hmm.
2: it in, Matilda. Take it in.
3: Kingfish, he sure is a ticklish old gal. Well, I ain't seen nothing thrash around like that since I dropped my goldfish bowl on the kitchen floor.
4: Oh, I hope I'm all right, Doctor, because just before I left home, my family doctor took my cardiograph.
3: Yeah, well, you know them country doctors. They'll yank out anything at the drop of a hat.
4: Well, our cardiograph is an instrument used to check the heart.
3: No fooling.
2: Yeah, well, now, you will have to refuse the doctor here, Aunt Matilda. You see, Dr. Brown here has been working pretty hard.
3: Yeah.
2: The records show that yesterday alone he performed 32 operations.
4: 32 operations? Oh, why, he must be exhausted.
2: Oh, yeah. On the last operation, he was so weak that he had to lay down on the table with the patient to operate, yeah.
4: Wonderful to have a successful like a doctor like this to give me so much of his time. And he's so handsome and charming, too.
2: Yeah, well, I know the doctor want to get on with the examination, so I tell you what, I'll be running along. I'll see you later, Aunt Matilda.
3: Yeah. So long, Kingfish, so long.
2: And by the way, doctor, you was doing fine so far, but if I was you, I'd play it smart and examine them ribs a couple of more times, boy. Yeah. Well, let me get on in department here. This here thing is a mess. Yeah. If that thing work out this afternoon, it might lead to Andy marrying Aunt Matilda. Yeah, and then keep her $20,000 in the family, then I get a hold of... Sapphire, at home.
1: George Stevens, I've been waiting for you. I'm so mad at you, I don't know what to do.
2: Well, wait a minute now. I walk in the house here, and the second I get in, you jump all over me. What's the matter with you?
1: George, what is the idea of taking that Andy Brown over and introducing him to Aunt Matilda as a doctor? She done went and fell for that big boob.
2: Yeah, well, that's what I planned on. That way, if she marries Andy, it'll keep the $20,000 in the family.
1: George, Aunt Matilda ain't got no $20,000.
2: Yeah.
1: She's been spending her money right and left trying to land a rich husband. The matrimonial bureau had one lined up for her, a Mr. Hamilton. Mm. He's a lonely old man, and he's worth over $200,000. They've been corresponding, and he was crazy about it. Now, you done went and ruined her chances.
2: Well, now, wait a minute, it ain't too late. Now, wait a minute. Look here. I tell you what you do. Now we can get out of this some way. Tell her that I was just fooling or something, that Aunt ain't no doctor.
1: I done already done that, George, but it was too late. Aunt Matilda already called up Mr. Hamilton and told him it was all off. Now he never wants to see her or speak to her again.
2: Holy mackerel. As the glowworm said when the nightingale ate him up, I is too bright for my own good. I don't know what...
0: This is your Rexall Family Druggist again. Yesterday I had a customer with a familiar problem. It went something like this.
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2: Well, I think I'll drop in and see Al Gungwin J. Calhoun. Yeah, the way I messed this thing up, maybe he got some angle for me to get out of it. I don't know. Well, hiya, Calhoun. Is your business?
6: Just a second, Kingfish. I'm going over a letter here. How did this sound to you?
2: Hmm?
6: Dear sir, as your opponent in our recent lawsuit, it's my considered opinion that you are, without a doubt, the most unscrupulous attorney I has ever met. Your conduct in court is ridiculous. Your knowledge of the law is infinitesimal. And you have the brains of an ant and the manners of a jackass. Yours very truly.
2: Holy smokes, who is you sending that nasty letter to?
6: Sending nothing. I got this in the mail this morning. Oh.
2: Now, listen, Calhoun, I is in a mess here. I done broke up the romance between my Aunt Matilda and a Mr. Hamilton. Now I find out that Mr. Hamilton's worth $200,000.
6: Kingfish, that is a nasty piece of matrimonial mess.
2: Yeah, I know that, but can you think of anything I can do to bring them back together again? I want to be the fella that brings them together. The old fella's so mad he said that he never wants to see her again.
6: Well, now, if a man thinks a gal might do something desperate on account of unrequited love, sometime he changes his mind.
2: Yeah, if Mr. Hamilton thinks that Aunt Matilda was going to do something desperate, he might forgive her.
6: Yeah.
2: I'll write him a note. Yeah, I'll send him a note signed Aunt Matilda.
6: Yeah.
2: Yeah, and then I'll get him to come over to the lodge hall.
6: Yes.
2: Then I can work on the old boy's sympathy. Oh, thank you a lot, Calhoun.
6: Yeah. Excuse me, King Creature. Got to get all these law books back. Get them off my desk and put them back in the bookcase here.
2: Yeah, you sure got a pile of them there, boy.
6: Oh, man, I had a big case in court this week. A woman client of mine was suing her husband.
2: Uh-huh.
6: She claimed that her husband was spending his evenings in some other woman's apartment.
2: Yeah.
6: Well, I went into action. But it took a stack of law books 5 feet high to get the goods on that man and his gal.
2: Oh, you read the books and got the legal angles, huh?
6: Heck no, I stood on them and peeked over the transom. Oh.
2: Well, Andy, I had Lightning deliver the letter over to Mr. Hamilton, signed Aunt Matilda, you see.
3: Mm-hmm.
2: I sure he's going to be over here, because I hinted around that she was going to do something desperate.
3: Yeah, well, I don't think it's going to be easy to rekindle the flame of that old boy, Kingfish. A fella his age ain't likely to be too eager for romance.
2: Well, don't let them old geezers fool you, Andy. There's many a campfire the rangers done thought was out that wound up burning down 10,000 acres.
3: Well, you could put it kind of strong in the letter, huh, that Aunt Matilda was thinking of doing away with herself.
2: Well, I done hinted at several gruesome possibilities.
3: Yeah.
2: I would say that wait a minute, that must. Now, stop grinning there, Andy. Put on a sad face.
3: Yeah, I'll do that.
2: Come in.
7: I'm looking for George Stevens.
2: That's me. What can I do for you, sir?
7: Well, this note was delivered to me from your Aunt Matilda.
2: My Aunt Matilda, huh? What did the poor dear have to say?
7: Well, here you are. Read it for yourself.
2: Yeah, say here, Mr. Frederick Hamilton, New York, New York, dear murderer. By the time this letter reaches your cruel and heartless hand, I may be stiff, cold, deceased, and otherwise unsuitable for romance. Farewell, thoughtless heartbreaker. Yours sincerely, the Kingfish's heartbroken old Aunt Matilda. P.S. Keep smiling. What is it?
7: Well, naturally, I was terribly upset.
3: Oh, yeah, that's a sad letter, all right.
2: Yeah, and I'm afraid it just goes to confirm my suspicion about dear old Andy.
7: Do you really feel that she's done away with herself?
3: Oh, yeah, we feel the old gal done kicked her own bucket.
7: Well, do you have any proof of that?
2: Proof? Well, now, it ain't conclusive, but this morning, we found Aunt Matilda's umbrella on top of the Empire State Building hanging over the railing. And 98 stories below was a size 52 hole in the sidewalk.
7: Do you think it was her?
3: Well, we wasn't sure, but just to be on the safe side, we had the local congregation to go over there and holler, "Ah, sweet mystery of life," down to Subway Grayton.
7: Oh, dear, this is terrible. Poor Matilda. Why, I was so heartless to her. Why?